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1: There are no prizes for the answer. It's Round the Horn.
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0: Hello and welcome to the show. First, an apology for a misprint in this week's Radio Times. In Sunday's choral recital, the singers should have been named as the Treadwellian Male Voice Choir and not the Mole Vice Choir. They produce an entirely different sound. Well, our old friends, the over-80s nudist leapfrog team, are in the news again. Apparently, they're getting ready for the first nudist Olympic Games, which will be held in Chile. Well, that's bad luck to start with, isn't it? Be the usual events, the high hurdles, hop, step and jump, pole vault, weightlifting, and I understand there's a record entry for the marathon, and I, for one, can't wait to see them come swinging into the stadium. Now, the disadvantages of nudist Olympics are that in the opening parade, it's hard to tell which country is which. And that even if you do win a medal, there's nowhere to pin it. But I'm sure you'll join me in wishing them good luck. Smith,
1: sir.
0: Now stop fiddling with your executive toy and announce the next item.
1: Yes, now, the Round the Horn Forum of the Air, where people phone in with their problems.
0: And I failed to cope with them. Ah, the first call now. Hello, Horn here. Hello, Grunt Futter?
2: Yes!
0: Are you alone?
2: No. Hold on, there's someone on my extension. Get off. Go on, get off. Sling your hook. Get off.
0: Ah, that's better. Now then. Now then, what's your problem?
2: My private discourses are being interfered with.
0: Well, it's hard to tell whether you're boasting or complaining.
2: You do not grasp my meaning. I cannot put up with it any longer.
0: Well, what's the matter?
2: I'm being bugged.
0: Are you?
2: Yes, people listening to my phone conversations are being tapped and bugged. Tapped and bugged I am. I'm at the end of me tether.
0: Well, is that your only problem?
2: No, my main concern is to do with ancient lights.
0: Ancient lights?
2: Yes, I want to modernise so I can get a better view of the nurse's hostel.
0: Hello?
3: Hello. I'm six.
0: We'd never get away with this on television. So you're six. Well, how nice. Now, what's your problem?
3: I'm staying in a hotel, and our room's on the top floor, and I get in the lift and ride to the third floor, and then I have to get out and walk the rest of the way.
0: Well, that must be a long way for a little girl to walk. Why don't you take the lift right up to the top?
3: I can't reach the button.
0: Oh, isn't that sweet?
4: You're going to have to turn your stomach over.
0: Well, now, with her jumbuck akimbo and her billabong at a rakish angle, direct from the outback of Cromwell Road, here is Miss Judy Coolibar.
5: Hello, Toby.
0: And good to have you back.
5: What do you mean by that?
0: Nothing. Just extending the hand of friendship.
5: Yeah? With what purpose in mind, might I ask? I'll tell you. To lull me into a sense of false security so that you can work your evil desires upon me.
0: Well, nothing of the kind, I assure you.
5: Oh, satiated, are you?
0: Not at all. Oh, dear, it seems awfully hard to get through to you.
5: Too right, sport. Look at this. Look at this cover. Third finger, left hand. Do you know what it is?
0: A hangnail?
5: No, sport. It's an engagement ring.
0: Oh.
5: I met him on Anzac Day. It was love at first sight. Our eyes met across the crowded bar. He come over to me and straight away put the hard word on. Frankly, I thought he was Adrian because he'd been knocking back the steam. Ah, oh, but Mr. Horn, my heart melted. My defences were down. Oh, I knew I was in love.
0: How charming.
5: Would you like to meet him?
0: Yes, I'd love to.
5: Oh, I love it, you great plummy faggot. Come out of the dummy. I want you to meet a friend.
0: And And if our Australian friends are listening, could we have some more phrases, please? We're running a bit short. And talking of running a bit short, we've found there's no better way of padding it out than introducing a song. And this week, Mr. Gruntfutig has joined us in the studio.
6: Yes,
0: now, I believe you've got something for us, haven't you?
6: Yes, nice little number. It gets a bit dicey on your Alan Tando.
0: Ah.
6: Thank you, Alice. Thank you. You may think me job is a dull one. I'm a greengrocer, what is on wheels? But I wouldn't swap with a bloke in the shop. What I

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0: Oh, dear. 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Which brings us to the Movie Go Wrong series. Forward, Smith.
1: Sir. Pornographic Productions, in association with Finnegan's four-star Sump Oil, the aperitif of the smart set, present a story of the young prince who led the Jacobite Rebellion, starring Kenneth Williams as...
2: Bonar Prince Charlie!
0: $17.45. My name is Hamish McGrobesporan. I'm a simple Scottish crofter. I breed bagpipes for a living. Well, I said I was simple. I was eating my heather sandwiches in the field one day when a horse galloped up.
3: The prince has landed in Scotland. He's coming this way.
0: I was astonished by this. I'd never heard a horse talk before.
3: Oh, it's not the horse, you fool. It's me on the back of it. You know, recognize the flaming red beard and the hairy legs.
0: Oh, of course, yes. How are you, Auntie?
3: I'm fine.
0: Even as Auntie spoke, a lone regal figure appeared over the hill. The hope of Scotland, leader of the clans, a man who struck fear into the heart of every Sassenach.
4: No, no, don't be like that. I am the young pretender, Charlie. People call me Bonnie on account of this long skirt, the berry and the machine gun. No, here. I've travelled far to seek the throne.
0: It's just across the yard. Have no fear, my prince. Every man in Scotland will follow you.
4: I'd rather they didn't.
0: That night, the prince slept under my roof while I wasn't having him in my bedroom. The following morning, I prepared a special treat for breakfast. Good morning, sire. Would you like a little grouse?
4: Yes, I would. I've had a shocking night on that round. No fun up there, I tell you, with the wind whistling up your lum.
1: Translator's note, lum is the Scottish word for chimney.
4: Nice. What I need is a drop of the hard stuff. Have you got any?
0: Yes, of course I have. I gave him a lump of frozen porridge.
4: Thank you. Yeah. The clans must all be told I'm arrived in Scotland. Here, take this and spread it throughout the glen.
0: What is it? Is your message of hope?
4: No, it's your rotten lump of frozen porridge.
0: The leaders of the clans came from far and wide. The meeting was to be held in the Grand Hall of the McWomen's Institute. And first to speak was Angus McSpray.
3: Fellow Scotsmen, I speak sincerely when I say that Scotland's prince should have our support in his struggle to seize the sovereignty of this island.
0: Strong men turned away as he spoke.
3: Shall we stand aside like mice? Or shall we rise against the Sassenachs and restore a Stuart to the throne of his ancestors?
0: When he'd finished, there wasn't a dry eye in the hall. In fact, there wasn't a dry anything. Then leader after leader stood up to pledge his support. The McLeods, the McBorbies, every clan supported him. The prince was visibly touched. But in that crowd, there wasn't much he could do about it.
4: Friends, I came to Scotland for only one reason. I got on the wrong boat. But now I have your support. To arms!
1: The scene shifts to sometime later in London. Queen Caroline is in conference. It should have been King George, but Betty Marsden couldn't manage it. So she's playing it as Elizabeth Taylor. She's speaking to her trusted advisor, the Duke of Cumberland.
5: Duke, not Duck.
1: Oh, sorry. It's a mistake anyone could make, especially the way you walk.
5: Why? Now, look, Comby, the way I see it is this. Jacobite-wise, we bought a lot of grief. Bonnie Charlie's campaign is going over big. North of the border, he's topping the Tam O'Shanter ratings. It's gotta stop.
6: Well, what do you suggest, Your Highness?
5: I suggest you advance and stand against them.
6: If you say so, ma'am.
5: Not me, you fool. The enemy. I don't know, though.
0: Meanwhile, the young pretender had marched into England at the head of his army.
1: At this point, it should be placed on record that I, Douglas Smith, of 10 o'clock news fame, play England. I am a precious jewel set in a silver sea. The Scottish border runs alongside of me, but she's wasting her time.
0: Good for you, Smith.
1: Thank you, sir.
0: Not at all.
1: Many men have tried to conquer me, none have succeeded. With the exception of a certain Norman, but that was long ago. Anyway, I certainly shan't surrender to the likes of Mr. William.
2: We'll see about that. Forward, men, into battle!
0: He won at Carlisle, he won at Manchester, but he could only manage to draw Derby County. Even after extra time. That was the start of the troubles. Sire, the men are beginning to grumble about the food. Listen.
7: Rhubarb! Rhubarb! Rhubarb! Rhubarb!
8: Why can't we have porridge instead?
2: I don't know what they're complaining about. Rhubarb is the best thing in the world for a regular army.
0: Possibly, but they're all deserting. Our ranks are thinning out.
2: How many have we got left?
0: Well, counting the advance guard, the right flank, the left flank, the centre battalions, the rear guard and the auxiliaries, we've got two. That's you and me. Oh, and a few camp followers.
2: Ooh! Well, they're not much good to anybody.
9: I am undone, Amish! I am undone! Oh, yeah!
2: What am I going to do?
0: Well, that's what's worrying me. I hear the Duke of Cumberland is planning to march against us. There may be a battle, and who knows what the outcome will be.
3: Oh. I yield! I yield! I have done my best and fought bravely for many hours, but now I give in to superior strength. I'll do anything you say.
10: That's more like it, Cumby. But it'll have to be later. It's time you went to rid England of this pretender.
0: Meanwhile, Charlie was retreating north. He marched by the way of Carlisle, crossed the border and stopped to invest sterling. He took his... he took his profit in dollars and hired another army. The scene was set for the bloody battle at Culloden.
11: It's a bright sunny day here at Culloden. The Duke of Cumberland has won the toss, and he's setting his field infantrymen at Silly Midon, cannon in slips and cavalry in the gully. And here come the Scotsmen.
0: It was an inspiring sight. 5,000 kilted Scotsmen rushing through the tall thistles, screaming.
2: Come on, men! Come on, men! Face the enemy and charge! If that doesn't work, turn your back and charge.
0: The old Scottish trick, reversing the charges. But this time it didn't work. Cumberland led his men forward. The smell of powder hung over the battlefield.
3: Well, I can't bear a shiny nose. Forward, men! Show no mercy! After this, I shall be known as the Butcher of Culloden.
2: I have to play a lot butcher than that.
0: It was obvious that the battle was lost. Men were falling wounded on all sides. I myself was shot in the gorse.
2: Nasty. Come on, Amish, don't just lie there. Tuck your ski and do in the top of your stocking, and we'll run for it.
0: Oh, hello, Mr. Gruntfuddock again.
2: You don't know, I'm the young pretender, you fool. Pull yourself together, we're on the run from the English.
0: Oh, sorry, yes. Flora McHaggis will hide us. This is her cottage.
10: You rang?
0: No. No, it was the bell. Oh, dear, reversing the charges.
2: My friend is wounded and delirious, as you can tell from the last joke. Here, Flora, is there a doctor here?
10: Aye, aye. I'll call him.
3: Dr. Cameron!
12: Bide your time while I finish this bowl of nourishing soup. Now then, let's have a look at you. Have you kept up your antenatal exercises?
0: No.
12: Why not?
0: Well, I'm not having a baby.
12: There's no reason to disregard your health. Take these. I want you to swallow one 3 times a day.
0: He handed me a pack of lies and left. The loyal Flora hid us in our cottage for many days. Then came that fateful knock on the door.
3: Open in the name of King George!
13: It's the redcoats. Not a sound. Or they'll have us entering a nobbly knees contest or something. Shh, shh. I'll open the door and divert their suspicions.
3: I hadn't seen him. He isn't here. What makes you think he's here? He isn't, I tell you. I swear it. He isn't here. Why should he be here? He positively is not here. Definitely not. Without a shadow of doubt, he is not here.
14: There's a reward of £30,000.
3: He's in the kitchen.
14: In here, men. Don't move.
15: We meet again, Bonnie Prince Charlie. Wait a minute, you're not Charles Stuart.
16: Of course I'm not. I never said I was. All I said was I'm a young pretender.
15: Well, then who are you?
16: I'm Charlie Finacopan and Fran Barney.
0: And on that shattering anticlimax, we end this week's production, thereby avoiding hordes of irate Scotsmen from descending upon the BBC and tearing up their radio licences. Last year's, of course. Well, now, things are never so bad they can't get worse, and here to prove it is England's proud rebuttal to the accusation that we're a nation of second-class boglers. Rambling Sid Rumpel.
11: Thank you very much, indeed. Very nice introduction, Mr. Horne. Hello, me dearios. This week I have nurdled in my gander bag.
0: Oh, that's bad luck, isn't it?
11: And I have come up with an old patriotic air that dates back to the time when the British Nadgers ruled the world.
0: Good heavens, that's the week before last.
11: After so. It is a stirring strain that goes after this fashion. Sturdily, but with a whiff of grape shot or wintergreen. Optional. Here's a grunge unto your artifacts with a fa-la-la-la-la-la and a munch to your digestive tracts with a fa-la-la-la-la-la and those who would not grit their spong, I wish them neither groat nor gong, nor yet a splod to hang it on. With a fa-la-la-la-la-la-la-la, and I think I botched my cord wangle. Confusion to your whirling fork with a fa-la-la-la-la-la-la, and agonies from rancid pork with a fa-la-la-la-la-la-la, and he who nurks his moolies fine will find no merrier turf than mine. When I'm trundling grussets on the line with a tra-la-la-la-la-la-la-la-la, and I know I've bodged my cord wangle. Oh, oh!
0: Well, thank you, Rambling Sid. I'm sure that in your song you were expressing what we all feel. Acute nausea. Now, quite recently, in fact, as recently as the beginning of this programme, the subject of advertising on the BBC has cropped up again. Now, in general, I think advertising is a jolly good thing. So, when I was approached recently by an agency to make a TV commercial, I agreed. And the following morning, I turned up at their studio in Chelsea, and the sign on the door said, Bona Ads, Commercials for the Trade. Don't knock, enter. So I didn't, and did. Hello, anybody there?
17: Oh, hello, I'm Julian, and this is my friend Sandy.
18: Oh, hello, Mr. Oh, lovely. How bona to Vardy, a dolly old family-sized new improved eek again. What brings you trolling in here?
0: I've been sent out by the agency.
18: You don't surprise me.
17: What ad are you doing?
18: Well, it's obviously not air cream.
17: Oh, I don't know.
19: It could be for that new Rye restorer. What's it called? Fuzzy Top. You know, before and after.
18: Before and after, he looks more like instead. No, hold on. That's not Mr. Orne doing that.
0: Well, I should rather hope not.
19: Oh, no. Of course it's not him. How silly of me. It's Sir Laurence Olivier.
18: Sir Laurence! You're great fool. It's Larry Oliver. Larry Oliver.
19: Oh,
18: friend of Gordon.
19: Oh.
18: Down the slipper bar.
19: Yes. Just for the moment, I thought we'd made the big time.
18: Big time, yes. Of course, we're still a struggling concern.
19: Oh, yes. A two-man band, you might say.
0: Oh, there's only two of you.
18: Yes, I do the copy and the struggling, you see. And Julie's the layout man.
19: Yes. Of course, we started as models.
18: Worked our way up.
19: Yes.
18: They have seen some of our work. Jewel was the symbol of inner cleanliness for malpractices, tonic fruit salts.
19: Yes, I was.
18: Did it lovely,
19: I was.
18: Did.
19: Oh, beautifully.
18: Took his heart, lovely.
19: Yes. I was dressed in a white cloak and a cloche hat.
18: Lovely.
19: And I used to stand there with it fizzing in my hand. And I used to say, I am Swifty the tonic fruit salts kid.
18: Lovely. Lovely.
19: It was considered quite artistic in its day.
18: That's true.
0: Yeah. And what did you do, Sam? He said, reminding the listeners he was still there.
18: Gorgeous. I used to specialise in cigarette adverts. I was never alone in the Strand.
19: No, he wasn't.
18: And then whatever the pleasure, I completed it. No, it was lovely. I used to sit on this horse in a polo neck, all butch and dominating. Dominating.
19: Brilliant character acting it was.
18: Thank you. Then I'd take a puff and gallop off.
19: Lovely. Sheer poetry in motion,
18: but
19: you
18: then
19: was.
18: Come that fateful day.
19: Fateful day.
18: Oh.
19: Tell him about it.
18: I don't like.
19: Tell him about
18: it. I don't like.
19: Go on, purge yourself! Oh, I've been dying to say that for years. Go on, purge yourself!
18: I don't know.
19: Go on! Go on!
18: Sadist. Well, Mr. Orne, then come that fateful day. The government made advertising cigarettes illegal. Yes, Mr. Orne, they banned fags from TV.
19: Oh, it hit him hard, Mr. Orne.
18: Hit me hard. Oh, my career was finished. I tried to adapt myself. I was the voice of a pork sausage for a bit. I never could get into the palm.
19: Then for a time, he advertised a new girdle that was enriched with marabone jelly.
18: Yes, but I knew my day as a sex symbol was over.
19: Over it was. So we decided to team up and open our own little Bijou studio here.
18: Yes, but what do you actually come here for, Barbface?
0: A commercial.
18: Oh, yes, but which one?
0: Well, I'm not sure.
18: Jewel, get out your book. Get out your appointments book.
19: He could be the one where he pongs a bit and his friend says have a bath, so he does and wins the all-comers quick step.
18: No, that can't be right. He can't be the one who is sitting in this posh cellar and someone says Ginger's back in town.
19: No. That was Reynard Lost School.
18: Cool.
19: Well, there's only one ad left.
18: Yeah, show us.
19: That one.
18: Oh, yeah. Oh, that can't be Mr. Orne.
19: It must.
18: All right, Mr. Orne, come on, stand here. Hold this basin in your hand.
0: Yes.
18: Yes.
19: Stick the chef's hat on your head.
18: Chef's hat, yeah. Your words are on this board, you see. Just look in the camera and say them with sincerity. Right? Like?
0: Well, just like that.
18: Yes, that's right. Yeah.
19: Go on, Sam, you're a trooper.
18: This will make advertising history.
19: History, yeah.
18: Right? Roll them. Action!
0: If you are a cook, there's no need for a book, for this product has nothing but good in. Whether languid or pert, you can't beat this dessert. It's Feldman's Banana Pudding. So, don't forget, look out for my pudding, it's coming your way. Well, cheerio, see you for the last time in the present series next week.

That was Round the Horn, starring Kenneth Horne, with Kenneth Williams, Hugh Paddick, and Betty Marsden, and music by the Max Harris Group. The script was by Barry Took, Johnny Mortimer, and Brian Cook, and the producer was John Simmons.

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2: There now follows an experimental trade transmission in tridecimo septophonic sound. To acquire the best results from tridecimo septophonic sound, first arrange your 37 speakers into a regular tridecimo septilateral around the room. Then take up a prostrate position, such as head of British Leyland. Then point your bottom towards Mecca. If you find it rather hard, simply write to us and we'll send you some ointment. In order for you to appreciate the subtle delicacies of tridecimo septophonic sound, the sheer 37-ness of its technology, the broadcast you are about to hear is a specially arranged version of I've Got a Lovely Bunch of Coconuts, played by a one-man band. During the course of the number, however, he will be using a total of 36 instruments, each of which will be relayed through one of the 37 speakers. The noise coming through speaker number 16, therefore, is a bit of a bonus. To our knowledge, it will be the first time this noise has ever been broadcast live on radio, especially at tea time. Persons wishing to complain about it in advance should write now to the BBC Complaints Handling Bureau, Lambeth Crematorium, London W1A1RAC.
3: The BBC wish it to be known that the programme which follows is 100% dummy in nature. It is in no way real, factual, or serious, but is founded wholly and completely on dummy-orientated principles. We repeat, do not take this piece of dummery seriously. The key word to remember on this one is dummy. Not real at all. Dummy is definitely the kiddo this time. 24-carat dummy. Thank you.
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5: Dear sir, how dare you broadcast such an alarmingly realistic report about horrific aliens invading our planet? My niece and I were completely fooled by the entirely authentic ring of the whole bulletin, and both died of heart attacks from the shock of it all. Yours sincerely, I haven't finished yet. What I want to know is this. What's happened to the Navy Lark? Since it was taken off the air, I've got nothing to put on my rhubarb. I remain yours disgustingly, one of those people who talk like this all the time.
1: Yes, a brief but terrifying glimpse there of the government's proposed new humorous wireless program, The Burke's Way to Dynamic Living. Should they really be allowed to go ahead and build it on Radio 4, right here next to the Archers? Tonight, in the Alarmist report, top Daily Mirror journalist and head of putting everything into capital letters for the leader column, John Alarmist, investigates the frightening implications confronting us all while wearing six different casual suits.
6: The Alarmist report, a report not featuring someone other than John Alarmist. And in tonight's Alarmist report, we ask, are fast breeders like Joe Kendall, Chris Emmett, Nigel Reese and Fred Harris really as safe as they make out? Or is there just 1 hour to Burke's Way?
7: Well, I was just standing in the kitchen, pressing my husband's vest, as it gives him a bit of a thrill. And all of a sudden, there was this blinding sketch on the wireless.
3: I'm wearing a navy blue denim suit. Can you remember what the sketch was about?
7: Well, I can't remember what was actually said, but I think it was to do with Vanessa Redgrave.
3: So nothing really sticks out?
7: Oh, yes. That was it.
3: Mrs. Edith Woman. Later, I spoke to a foreigner.
8: Qu'est-ce que c'est?
9: What was that?
8: Le Burke's Way.
9: The Burke's Way?
8: Oui, je l'entends toujours.
9: Oh, yes, I hear it always.
8: C'est magnifique. C'est merveilleux.
9: It was terrible. Absolutely awful. I had just switched the radio on to hear the stock market report and ruin another pair of trousers. And all of a sudden, there was anarchic comedy and zany spoofity everywhere. As a result, I have now been transformed into a completely wacky person, madcap in every way, and no longer able to enjoy normal jokes with my wife.
10: Yes,

0: 50 million, billion, trillion, grillion, zillion people are still suffering from the first Burkis way. If more are built, then your grandchildren could grow up in a world contaminated with...
1: We present The Duchess of Duke Street. And not just upstairs, downstairs with the furniture rearranged. April 1912, and the war clouds gather all over Europe.
2: Blimey, Your Majesty, if you weren't so bleeding busy sitting on your bleeding throne, you'd see what a fine mess the bleeding country's in. God, blimey, I mean to say, have some lobster thermidor garnished with tiny sautéed BBC props. If you pulled your bleeding finger out, our poor bleeding soldiers bleeding in bleeding frots, instead of sitting bleeding the bleeding country apart, would be bleeding the bleeding...
1: Next week, Louisa says bleedin' to Tsar Nicholas II of all the Russias and Alexandra, Cor Blimey Your Highness to the Grand Duchess Mary of Hesse and Saxe-Coburg, and pull your bleeding finger out to 8 hereditary peers, 2 archbishops, 1 orthodox, the other heterosexual, and a photo of Queen Mary.
0: Yes, these are the facts. In Britain today, 50 million, billion, trillion, fictillion, peck of Lillian Thompson think a pear drop is Cyril Smith taking his trousers off. But how exactly does a humorous wireless program work? Professor Norman Still Me Talking explains. Well, the first breakthrough came when scientists conducting a post-mortem on the Dick Emery Show discovered it to be composed of microscopic, almost imperceptible jokes known as false bosomons, silly buck teethons, and... Since then, technicians have been carefully watching all of his subsequent shows, and we hope to hear their conclusions just as soon as they wake up. Thank you, Professor. Well, to understand the complexity of the problem, I managed to actually gain admission into a pale brown cotton suit. Later on, I was shown round the Burkis research plant sketch at Stepney.
3: There's nothing sinister about this sketch, I can assure you, Mr. Alarmist. It just starts here, as you can see, with you and me walking down this corridor. And then I just enter this door here.
0: Oh, good. Can I come too?
3: No, I'm afraid it's authorized personnel only through here. The material is rather unstable, you see. Won't be a minute. Morning, Boffins.
4: Oh, dear. Whoops-a-daisy.
2: Whoopsie-daisy.
3: I haven't interrupted anything, have I, Boffins?
4: No, sir. No, this was just a scientific experiment we were carrying out.
2: Yes, sir, just an experiment, sir.
3: Ah, yes, sir. With Miss Thrimson here, you mean?
4: Whoopsie-daisy.
2: Whoopsie-daisy.
3: How's the research into alternative energy sources coming along, then, Boffins?
4: Ah, well, it's very promising, Mr. Gorillison. Very promising.
3: Good, splendid. Let's see it, then.
4: When I said it was very promising, I meant more... Can I go home now, please, sir?
3: No, you cannot. To be honest, I... Miss Thrimson?
5: Yes, sir?
3: Are you feeling too hot?
5: No, sir. Why do you ask?
3: Well, it's just that whenever I come in here, you don't seem to have any clothes
4: What's
3: on.
4: What's it,
2: Oh, I say, Miss Thrimson, may I compliment you on that rather bulky, low-hanging necklace you're wearing?
5: A necklace? What necklace?
4: The fat, two-beaded necklace.
3: Ah, oh, yeah. Necklace, yes. Yes, my wife could do with one like that. Anyway, Boffins, what I really wanted to discuss with you was the somewhat strange equipment you've been requisitioning just lately.
4: Yes, the Bunsen burners. Oh, we can explain that, can't we? You see, what we wanted was something nice and hot.
2: Nice and hot, sir, yes.
4: So we said, the very thing, Bunsen burners, didn't we?
2: Yes, we said, the very thing, Miss Thrimson.
4: No, Bunsen burners.
2: Bunsen burners.
3: I am not talking about the Bunsen burners, as well you know. I'm talking about what's inside this huge glass bottle here.
4: Whoops-a-daisy.
3: You do realize what you've got in here, don't you, Boffins?
4: Yes, sir. Jerry and the pacemakers, sir.
3: Jerry and the pacemakers, exactly. What's the meaning of this?
2: Well, sir, what we've been attempting to do over the last 12 years is to, as it were, split the Mersey sound.
4: Yes, sir. Just watch this.
2: How?

0: You see, Mr. Gorillison, our theory is that if you split Jerry and the pacemakers...
1: Yes?
0: It makes a rather nasty mess on the floor.
2: Yes, whereas if you split Cilla Black...
1: Yes?
2: It makes quite a pleasing mess on the floor.
0: Oh, good grief. What's that? What's that?
3: Oh, it's the alarm system. It means these events are getting dangerously absurd. What we need is an emergency rewrite immediately. Quick, Boffin 2, what was your next line?
0: Our latest experiment, sir, is to try and harness hanky power. Our theory is that if we can succeed in kind of splitting the hanky, we could develop the man-sized Scotty bomb with wet strength, then the intercontinental bit of cardboard to go in your top pocket, together with the strategic ground-to-air missile that wraps itself around a dog for no reason, then unwinds all over the garden.
3: Then... Oh, Lord, yes, that's perilously ludicrous. Quick, I need something to write with. Miss Crimson, give me some ballpoints.
4: 3 out of 10, sir.
3: Thank you. Now give me some pens.
2: But what are you going to do, Mr. Gorillison?
3: Well, it's our only hope to de-wacky this situation. I'm going to rewrite you into an investment consultant.
2: An investment consultant, sir?
3: Yes, that's right, Boffin 1. And you, Boffin 2, I'm rewriting you into Mrs. Hackenbottom, one of his clients.
0: Mrs. Hackenbottom?
3: Yes, sorry about that. I didn't realize this pen was so sharp. Anyway, all I need to do now is rewrite this laboratory into a boring, sensible office. And, yes...
2: Very well, sir. I don't think I've ever been rewritten as an investment consultant before. I only hope you know what you do. Do come in, Mrs. Hackenbottom, and sit down. That's it. Now, I've just finished compiling my suggestions for your investment program.
5: Oh, yes.
2: Yes, I have the plan all worked out. I think you should sell the 10,000 shares in the Danish Landrace Silk Purse Company, let go the 24,000 in Stifco Life Assurance, and liquidate your holdings in the Harry Hyams Friends of the Earth Society.
5: That's all I've got, isn't it?
2: Yes, it was. Then I should let your house out, and preferably your blouse as well, mortgage the children, knock down your mother for redevelopment, melt down the goldfish, and then sell your migraine and get yourself a nice cheap headache. There should just be enough, I think.
5: Just enough? What for?
2: The archery competition, of course.
5: Archery competition? What archery competition?
2: Well, it's obvious, isn't it? You offer a golden arrow to the finest archer in all the land.
5: I beg your pardon?
2: Offer a golden arrow to the finest archer in all the land. Get it? See the drift?
5: No.
2: Really, Mrs. Hackenbottom, it's the oldest trick in the book. It never fails.
5: Never fails? To do what?
2: Capture Robin Hood, of course. Good heavens, I don't know where you...
5: Look, I'm sorry, I just don't understand.
2: Well, it's simple. Robin Hood hears of the contest, you see. Then he disguises himself as a simple farmer.
5: No. I mean, I don't understand how it makes money.
2: Ah, money. Yes.
5: Well...
2: Well, of course, there is an element of risk involved.
5: Well, how much money will it make?
2: Oh, where's my calculator? Damn, I can never get it to write. Never mind. Mine's fine. And carry the thing. It will make you a nun.
5: Make me a nun?
2: No. It's 23 years too late for that.
5: Oh, that's true.
2: I mean, it will make you no profits.
5: Well, that's not much good, is it? Surely there's something else we can do with the money.
2: I suppose we could use it to buy gilt-edged stocks.
5: Gilt-edged stocks? Now, how would that help?
2: Well, we could imprison Little John in the gilt-edged stocks. Then, when Robin Hood comes to rescue him...
5: Look, I'm beginning to regret making you my financial advisor. All you're interested in is capturing Robin Hood. Look at last year, when bankruptcy was looming and creditors were knocking at our door. What did you tell my husband to do? What did you tell him to do?
2: Dress up as a rich bishop and walk through the forest jingling his purse.
5: Exactly. If he hadn't had such a good time, he'd have seen through it immediately. Well, now, it's gone far enough. Look at the cost of this ludicrous advice you've been giving me. £6 million for a course of sword fighting up spiral staircases lessons.
2: Yes.
5: £42,000 to kidnap Friar Tuck and threaten him with a spoonerism.
2: Mm, yeah, well.
5: And then digging up Basil Rathbone for professional advice.
2: But this time it's bound to work, honestly.
5: I'm sorry, I've had enough.
6: And she's not alone. These are the facts. I'm now wearing a dark maroon number in Cavalry 12. And in Britain today, a total of 50 million billion. Sprillion, zillion, fillion, squillion, billion.
7: A fortnight later.
6: Brilliant, squillion. Ilion, Yillion, Chillion, Squillion, Glillion people. And that's just at a conservative estimate. Humorous items of the sort you've just witnessed are even at this very moment being subjected to underground tests. Only yesterday a joke was tried out at Piccadilly Circus tube station, and the blast destroyed an entire trainload of Newcastle United supporters, killing 1.5 people. Only 2 weeks before that, a quickie was dropped on Knightsbridge, reducing it almost entirely to Catford. But the protesters refuse to take all this lying down. Already, a wide-scale opposition is being mounted to potentially dangerous shows like this one. Miss

0: Hello, and welcome to another edition of Mr. and Mrs. My name is Derek Beatty, or the one with the monocle, and straight away, who are our first contestants?
1: Well, Derek, our first couple are Dr. Crippen and his husband...
2: Eric Pode of Croydon.
0: Lovely to have you both on the show. Now then, Mr. Croydon, what do you do for a living?
2: I work in the abattoir, sir.
0: Oh, yes, yes.
2: Yes, I stand in for the cows when they're off sick, sir. My father, though, he's in oil.
0: Really?
2: Yeah, he donated his body to medical research.
0: Yes, well, now I see you're married to Dr. Crippen.
2: Yes, that's right, sir, yeah. My first wife left me because she found out I'd got a bit of stuff on the side.
0: Really?
2: Yeah, but I've wiped it off now.
0: Yes, well, let's get right on now.
2: I had to put the cat down last night.
0: Really? Well, the first question is, would you...
2: Yeah, we can't afford a carpet, see?
0: Yes, well, now let's get straight on to the
2: point. I'm saving up for malnutrition, you
3: Will
2: know.
3: Will you shut your trap, you grubby little lugworm?
0: Yeah. Well, isn't he a panic? Now then, your wife, Dr. Crippen, has gone into the box, so now it's up to you to answer these questions.
2: Oh, very well, Mr. Beatty, or the one with the monocle.
0: Now then, when your wife is shopping for eggs,
2: yeah.
0: Does she buy the large size, the standard size, the small size, or does she murder people and stick them behind the wallpaper? Think very carefully now.
2: I think...
0: Just a minute. What's going on?
1: It's the anti-Burkis Way demonstrators, Derek. They're trying to break up the sketch.
0: Well, we won't let them. Come on, Mr. Croydon, what's your answer to that question?
2: Come on. I can't say it, sir. Somebody's lying down in front of me punchline.
4: And the protest goes on. So far, we've seen some pretty frightening stuff. But I think that what you're about to see now is the most awful of all. It's a matching three-piece number in Harris tweed with leather elbow pads. Worse still is the next Burkis Way project, which to my mind features a character so unbelievable and ridiculous it's not true. See what you think.
5: These are the facts. In 1977, a total of 50 billion, trillion, grillion, biggin, hillion, refrillion, multi-million, bedtime drillion illegal immigrants entered Britain. All of them allegedly just to watch an eclipse of the backseat of Enoch Powell's trousers. But the problem doesn't end there, because over the last few years, a frightening new addiction problem has sprung up. The problem of people who saw their legs off.
6: Mrs. Phyllis Woman... What was it that first made you suspect your son had, in fact, been sawing his legs off?
7: Well, I suppose it was about 2 months ago, really. I was dusting his bedroom out, and I found this... knee... hidden under the pillow.
6: And that was the first indication you'd had of Dennis's delegment activities?
7: Well, I suppose it was... Although, of course, at the time, I never gave it a second thought. It wasn't really until last week when
6: he asked you to take his trousers up rather a lot.
7: Yes!
5: Yes, these are the facts. In Great Britain today, a total of 50 billion, trillion, grillion, armadillion, trillion, jack and jillion, wentillion, up the hillion people saw their legs off daily. Last week, I went along to one of the notorious Piccadilly leg-sawing parties.
6: Ron Actor, you are, yeah. I believe, a self-confessed leg-sawing addict.
8: Yeah, man, yeah. I've been dropping pins nearly 8 years now.
6: And how did it all begin?
8: Well, one night at this party, I just... cut me toenails and really it developed from there, you know.
6: And I believe you've sawn your legs off now a total of 2,954 times?
8: Right, yeah.
6: In spite of the fact that in common with the majority of mammalian primates, you are only equipped with two hind limbs.
8: Right, yeah, yeah.
6: Didn't this present a bit of a problem at all?
8: Well, only on the last 2,953 occasions. They were a bit heavy going, yeah.
6: Tell me, what exactly is the attraction of sawing your legs off?
8: Well, I can't really explain.
6: Surely you mean walk?
8: Oh, yeah, I can't really walk.
6: I see. And where exactly do you normally saw your legs off?
8: Round the back of the gasworks, mate.
6: No, I mean, where do you go to saw them off?
8: Oh, I see. Oh, back to the flat, usually.
5: There will now be a short intermission. Coming soon to this intermission, the war epic of a lifetime.
9: On April the 3rd, 1941, GHQ Allied Naval Command issued a fateful message to all British and Allied craft spanning the Atlantic. Find the Bismarck. And so began one of the most terrifyingly, inevitably awesome wells in the whole of the Second World War.
10: Hello, dear, I'm home.
11: Hello, dear. Hurry up, your ration book's getting cold. Did you have a hard day at the office?
10: Oh, I did that. I got another 152 white feathers. Why won't you let me join the army?
11: Oh, don't be daft, dear. Eider downs are very expensive.
10: I suppose you're right. What's this letter?
12: It's from the children.
11: Oh, Martin, do you think it was right to send them away from home like that?
10: Well, of course it was. They'll be much safer than here.
11: But suppose Mr. and Mrs. Hitler don't get on with them.
10: Rubbish. Listen to this. Had a lovely time playing squash all afternoon with Uncle Adolf. He says we can drive the steamroller next time. We were a bit homesick at first, but Mary never cries for Mummy at night now since Auntie Eva gave her a fluffy panzer to sleep with. And in fact...
12: Here, I don't want to say out, but I think there's someone at the door.
13: I thought so. The place is crawling with Jerrys.
11: Who are you?
13: I'm not Biggles. Okay. Okay, Fritz, come on, hand it over.
10: Hand what over?
13: What do you think? The Bismarck, of course.
10: The Bismarck?
13: Now, don't play marbles with me, leather shorts. We know it's in here somewhere.
11: What are you talking about? How can we have the Bismarck in here?
13: Do me a favour. It isn't at number 32 and we've looked all over Arkwright Street.
12: Hey, haven't you tried the ocean?
13: Don't calm that old bone of contentment with me, Kaiser. Harris?
14: Yes, not Captain Biggles.
13: Arrest these men, they're Nazis.
10: We are not.
13: Don't try and come the old Lang Syne with me, Fritz. You've just told me the Bismarck was in the ocean twice.
11: It is.
13: That proves you're all Huns, then. How do you know where it is when the whole of the Allied fleet doesn't?
11: You're a VAT inspector, aren't you?
13: I bloody well am. I bloody well am not.
10: Oh, Betty is, Edie.
13: I am not. I am a Royal Navy officer.
10: All right, then. Show me your credentials.
13: Certainly not.
11: There you are. That proves he's not in the Navy. He is a VAT inspector.
12: Quick, the silver crucifix. It's completely zero rated.
13: Oh, yes. No, no, get on that car. Take it away.
10: Lummy. He's crumbled completely to civil service digestive biscuits. Grandpa, what did you do?
12: No, it's not Grandpa, but in fact I am Professor Schulzenheimer of Transylvania University.
10: Ah. Gasp?
12: Yes. Bit of a clever villain, but not quite clever enough. You see, if a VAT inspector doesn't get into his coffin before the next tea break, he is destroyed.
11: Forever?
12: No, he claims back 8% of his life from the government. The only way to kill him forever is to drive a stake through his heart.
10: That doesn't sound too difficult.
12: Difficult? First of all, you have to fill in the stake through the heart form 222-AA-1884936B, have it ratified by General Headquarters, put through the computer at Swansea, triplicated, speak before the Circulatory Organs Puncturing Executive Subcommittee Tribunal, check your Class 3 contributions for the last 100 years, and poke lemons through little plastic hoops for no apparent reason in an office in Broadwick Street.
6: Oh.
12: But fear not. We shall not rest until all traces of VAT have been swept from the face of the civilized world and Luton. When the VAT inspector has been well and truly exorcised from this planet, then folk like Joe Kendall, Chris Emmett, Nigel Rees, and Fred Harris will be able to sleep easy in each other's beds again. When decent people like Andrew Marshall and David Renwick can walk through the streets without fear of having their lines cut, and indecent producers like John Lloyd of Europe can hold his head upright without the customs and excise taking 25% of it as a luxury good. When all these people are free, completely free, the BBC might just be able to afford them. Then and only then will we enjoy a life truly liberated from the taint of the VAT man.
14: The world will hear from me again.
4: Well, those then are the facts. 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It could spell the end of Radio 4 as we know it. Good night.

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3: On your last trip, did you discover what the Earth people eat? 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
9: Well, David, my boy, I gather you've got, what's her name again? You know, your latest.
10: Oh, Jill Leslie.
9: Yeah, I gather she's coming down.
10: Well, yes.
9: Well, you're obviously going to enjoy your weekend in the country.
10: In what way, Father?
9: In what way? Pretty girl, romantic setting, what? Good heavens, boy, it's a life of bliss.
11: Biography of a Bachelor, with Diana Churchill, Colin Gordon, Gladys Young, Carlton Hobbs, Harriet Johns, Godfrey Harrison, Denise Breyer, and Percy Edwards. Scene, the parental home of that shy young character, David Alexander Bliss, known to us as George Cole.
9: Why, good heavens, boy, it's
10: the perfect combination.
9: Took the words out of my mouth.
10: Oh, I'm so sorry.
9: Pretty girl, a walk through the woods. Only wish I were your age again. What do you say, Tony?
10: Nothing, I'm too busy wishing. Did you really have to be chaperoned in those days?
9: Me?
10: No, Father.
9: Oh. Always. Usually by the girl's brother. Only for the first few minutes, though.
10: And after that?
9: You couldn't see the chaperone for the trees.
10: And he couldn't see you for nothing. Yes, I'm quite right, too. I can never understand why parents don't trust their children. Well, because they were young ones. So? They know about walks in the woods. I'm not saying they've got a guilty conscience.
9: I'm glad.
10: They're not so. Let's say they know the dangers.
9: Dangers?
10: Hmm.
9: Are you sure you're not thinking of the jungle?
10: Pretty sure.
9: Why?
10: Well, I wondered if you were talking about wild beasts. Well, hardly, old boy. I'm sure Father wasn't that wild. on the other hand, you know, it might be safer in the jungle.
9: Oh, definitely, from the girl's point of view.
10: How? You'd have to set about keeping the animals at bay.
9: Collect wood, build a fire.
10: And you can't do two things at once.
9: I haven't the vaguest idea what you're talking about.
10: But I know it doesn't make sense.
9: No?
10: Well, of course not. How could it possibly be safer from her point of view? See, she might get mauled.
9: Not till you've got the fire going.
10: And that's the whole point.
9: What?
10: You couldn't get going.
9: Well, I suppose it makes sense to you, but I don't know where we are. On safari.
10: Yes, and I'm afraid we'll have to camp here for the night. Honestly, I've completely lost track.
9: You'll never get our parents to believe that. They've heard that one before.
10: Ah, at last, a landmark. Now, supposing they have, that's no excuse for not believing it.
9: Not in your case, bless your heart. Parents will never have to worry about you. Oh, I worry sometimes.
10: No, but seriously, they jolly well ought to trust us. We're their own flesh and blood.
9: No need to rub it in.
10: The tricky problem, actually, and chaperoning's not the answer. You can't keep a check on youth any more than you can...
9: Wives can keep a check on husbands,
10: neatly put. What's more, it's fatal to try.
9: Oh, absolutely.
10: They still do, though.
9: Never stop.
10: Oh, that's not true of all parents.
9: No, but it's horribly true of most wives.
10: Oh, nonsense, Father.
9: No, you wait till you're married. You'll see. Arrive home late and what happens? The moment you come through the door, the inevitable greeting, where have you been? And it's no use telling them.
10: Why?
9: Well, they never believe a word you say, unless it's a confession.
10: Well, that hardly applies to mothers.
9: Oh, I'm talking about wives in general.
10: Yes, and in general, you're right.
9: Incredibly suspicious.
10: Understandably.
9: Meaning?
10: Husbands are suspect.
9: Same thing still applies. Bad to the husband and you put him on the defensive. It pays it. Oh, there's the front door.
10: You'd better answer, David. It's probably Jill.
9: Well,
10: I doubt it. She's not coming till tomorrow.
12: All right, I'll go.
9: Ah, good. That's settled. Now, where was I?
10: Wives badgering husbands.
9: Oh, yes. Fatal mistake. Pays them to allow us a certain freedom. It's like
10: political parties, however suspect. Check on their every move, and the movement goes underground. Neatly put.
12: There we are. It's Mr. Harvey.
13: Thank you, Mrs.
9: Hello,
13: everybody.
9: Hello, of course.
13: Nice to see you.
9: Yes, of course.
10: Oh, well, Russell, nice to see you. Haven't seen you for ages.
13: Ah, nice to see you, my boy.
10: You know my brother-in-law, David.
13: I saw him. Yes. When did you come down, Jenny?
10: Yesterday evening. Father and I had a round of golf.
9: Beat him, Holler.
13: Oh, really?
10: Inevitably. But then I don't think it matters who wins as long as it's Father.
9: Oh, nobody can say I'm a bad loser.
10: Not when you're losing. Nobody dare.
13: You mustn't go down here fairly early.
10: Yes, we did for once.
13: And you made the most of it.
10: Thoroughly enjoyed ourselves, as only golfers can. Lost our tempers, missed our putts, blamed our clubs, and cursed the caddy. Oh,
9: what a caddy, though. I'd never have believed anybody could be so clueless. And I'm his father.
10: I did my best.
9: I'm pulling your leg. How about a drink, Paul?
13: Not for me, thanks. I can't stop.
9: Oh, pity. I was looking for an excuse.
13: Funny you should say that.
9: What?
13: I came round to ask you a favor. You see, Lois thought she'd pop in and say hello to Anne.
10: When, this morning?
13: Sometime today.
10: Oh, good.
13: Not for me, old boy. Not good at all. Anything but. Got myself in a bit of a fix. You know how one does.
10: No one knows better. One has a wife oneself.
13: To cut a long story short, I was with you last night.
10: Oh. Oh, my dear chap. Yes, so you were. Now, we bumped into you at the golf club.
13: Tennis club.
10: Oh, yes, of course. Yes, that's the worst of being an athlete. At the tennis club, round about 8:30, wasn't it?
13: 7.
10: You're absolutely right. I remember looking at my watch. 7 it was.
9: It can't have been.
13: Hello, trouble with the caddy.
9: I was with you till long after that.
13: Hand me my putter.
10: David, remember at the third tee, Father asked you to keep your eye on his ball?
13: Oh, yes.
10: That's when we slipped over to the tennis club.
13: Got back. I got back just as it landed. Yes, my driving's improved.
10: Now, don't worry, Paul. You can count on David to be behind you.
13: I'm sorry to get you involved.
10: Oh, nothing to do with you, old man. He's always the same. Sorry, David. I couldn't resist it.
13: I meant you and Mr. Bliss, actually. I didn't say anything about David being there. Still, I might have forgotten to mention it.
10: Easily. I've got a shocking memory myself. Do you know I've even forgotten what time we left you?
13: About 11.
10: Oh, as late as that, eh? Oh. Amazing how time passes when you meet an old friend. Look, we really must foregather soon, have a drink together and whisper over old times.
13: Whisper?
10: That's the sort of times we had. You called before I was married.
13: Oh, yes, long before, and that brings me back to last night. I wouldn't want you to get the wrong idea about it.
10: Oh, my dear chap, as if we would. Why, what was her name?
13: There was a her.
10: Why?
13: Complete coincidence, mind you. Unfortunate coincidence, too. Lois and I had a slight tip. I bowled over to the club. And who do you think was there?
10: Who?
13: Fiona Tempest, old boy. Remember her?
10: Oh, I've got a shocking memory.
13: Oh, come now. She's an ex-girlfriend of yours, too.
10: Your name does ring a slight bell. Tall, rather slim.
13: Beautifully slim.
10: Fair hair, almost blonde. Lovely complexion. Blue eyes, long lashes. Yes, I do remember her vaguely. I haven't seen her for years. Oh, yes, I have, though. In the High Street, about 6 months ago. Caught a glimpse of her disappearing in the distance.
13: Well, how on earth did you recognize her?
10: Oh, well, Fiona has a certain hypnotic quality.
13: But you only saw her from behind.
10: How? David, how does a hypnotist focus your attention?
13: By swinging something from side to side.
10: Same thing. Paul, what's she doing down here?
13: Her parents live here.
10: Oh.
9: Oh, so that's who you're talking about. I don't have them to speak to, but I know them by sight.
10: Well, what about Fiona? Have you ever seen her?
9: Tall, you say?
10: Tall and slim, fair hair, almost blonde, blue eyes, lovely complexion.
9: Several times.
10: And you wanted reminding?
9: No. I wanted to hear the description again.
13: You're right, she's quite a looker.
9: I know.
13: That's what makes last night so tricky. It was all perfectly innocent.
10: Naturally.
13: Never convinced Lois of that.
9: You never convince anyone.
13: And that's why I told her I was with you. Look, I must be off. Jolly grateful.
9: Oh, sure you won't have one for the road?
13: No, I ought to get back. By the way, I told Lois I was going to the post office.
9: But I think you ought to have that drink if you said you were going to the post office. Get back quickly and she's bound to be suspicious.
13: You've talked me into it.
9: Good show.
13: Sherry?
9: Couldn't be nicer.
13: Tony?
14: Yeah, might as well.
13: You must think I'm all sorts of a cad.
14: No, we don't think anything of the sort.
13: Lois has always been jealous, and I've never given her the slightest cause. And that proves I'm a cad talking behind her back. But it's true all the same. I take one point. We all have to work late sometimes.
14: Well, of course we do. As a matter of fact, I was pretty late myself last Thursday. And was infuriating about it.
13: Really?
14: Absolutely. It was as much as I could do to stop myself from telling her the truth. I had an important snooker match. But as I'd been late twice already... Oh, still, you don't want to hear my trouble.
13: I'm sure Anne's not like Lois. The moment
14: there
13: I... thanks. The moment I set foot in the house, I'm in the dock. Literally cross-examined, oh boy. And boy, what a prosecuting counsel. I really am a cad.
14: No need to worry this time, Paul. The defense can rest. You've got a cast iron alibi. Oh, thanks, Father. You've got a cast iron alibi, reliable witnesses, and with luck on your side, David won't default.
7: Well, I only hope you're right. I make a shocking witness. Oh, hello, that's Psyche in the front garden. I know she's out there because I saw her through. Oh, heavens.
13: What?
7: Coming through the gate.
13: Who?
7: Mrs. Harvey.
13: Oh, no, not the least.
7: You're positive.
13: Oh, well, that's best. Never say died. Did you come in the car?
14: No, Walt, splendid. She didn't know you were here.
7: Quickly, out through the French window.
13: Oh, no, look, I
7: there we are. I'll go and warn Mother and Anne not to say.
13: It's no good, Tony. I can't do this. It's too much like a French farce.
14: Well, better a French farce than the guillotine.
13: Oh, heaven.
14: There she is. How do I get out of the garden? Gate in the fence. Go and answer it, David.
13: All right.
14: Oh, and David.
13: Yes?
14: Shut the door.
13: Right.
14: There's the gate. Look, far corner. Pass at the back. Leads right round.
13: You're a friend indeed.
14: My dear fellow.
13: You know I'd do the same for you.
14: I'll let you know when.
15: Here you are.
16: Oh,
15: Tony's
16: in here.
15: No, after you.
16: Oh, thank you. Hello, Tony.
14: Lois, what a nice surprise. Is Paul with you?
16: No, I've only popped in to see Anne for a second. When did you come down, Tony? This morning?
14: No, yesterday evening. Didn't Paul tell you?
16: Oh, yes, of course. You bumped into him.
14: At the tennis club.
7: You're round about 7.
16: Oh, were you there too, David?
7: Well, yes.
14: Yes, yes, David was there.
7: Only Paul forgot to mention it.
16: You're right, he must. But how did you know he had?
7: Well, I didn't know.
16: You seemed to.
7: Well, you seemed surprised.
16: I was, rather.
7: Well, that's how I knew.
16: Ah. That explains it.
7: Oh, jolly good. Next witness?
14: David, old boy, would you go and tell Anne Lois is here?
7: Oh, she already knows.
16: Does she? How?
7: Well, Father went to warn her. Father, he was there as well, you know.
16: Where?
7: At the tennis club.
14: Oh, Lois, I'm terribly sorry. Would you have a sherry?
16: Sounds lovely. You must have got down here fairly early, Tony.
14: Well, yes, evening. Yes, we did for one.
16: And you made the most of it.
14: Thoroughly enjoyed ourselves.
7: As only golfers can.
16: Golfers?
7: Oh, only tennis players can. You know, lost their tempers, muffed their service, blamed the racket and cursed the caddy.
14: The umpire.
7: Cursed the umpire.
16: In that case, I can guess who the players were. Tony and Paul. Am I right?
7: Oh, no. Wrong. Here, Tony and Paul.
14: Now, a fellow at the club. Actually, this was earlier on. There we are. One sherry.
16: Thank you. Why were you left out, David?
7: Left out?
16: Out of the game. Wouldn't they let you play?
7: Oh, good gracious, no. I was only caddying.
14: Umpiring.
16: I can't say I envy you. It's such a thankless job.
7: Oh, it is, rather.
16: Tiring, too. You have to walk so far.
7: Miles.
16: As a tennis umpire?
7: Oh, up and down the steps.
16: I'm sorry I shouldn't tease you, but I couldn't be more mystified.
14: That's not unusual when you're talking to David.
16: That's very unkind.
7: But absolutely true.
16: Just to clear up the mystery, which was it, tennis or golf?
7: Tennis.
16: You're sure?
7: Positive. And I was the caddy.
17: Hello, Mrs. Harvey.
16: Oh, hello, Mr. Bliss.
17: Anne will be with you in a second.
16: Oh, good. We were just talking about last night.
17: Oh, wonderful evening.
14: Here's your drink, Father.
17: Oh, thanks.
16: Yours is here, David.
7: Mine?
16: Your sherry. Hardly touched.
7: Oh, no, that's not mine. That was poured.
14: Poured out by mistake. A silly mistake, too.
16: I'm sorry, but I couldn't be more suspicious. You know what I think?
7: What?
16: I think Paul's been here this morning.
7: Here?
16: Here.
7: Whatever makes you think that? Did he say he was coming?
16: No, but that doesn't prove anything. You men have a habit of not going where you say you're going.
7: Well, I'm sure he has gone there.
16: Where?
7: Wherever he said he was going.
16: Where was that?
7: No. You don't trip me up that easily. He didn't say. I couldn't...
10: say. I mean, he hasn't been here, so how would I know?
16: He's only gone to the post office. He's probably back by now.
10: Probably. It doesn't take long from here. You're even nearer.
18: Hello, Louis.
16: Anne, darling. Sorry I was coping with Alexander.
18: That's all right. How is he?
13: Wonderful, baby.
16: I'd love to go and see him, may I?
18: Yes, if you like. Oh, that reminds me. Would you go and get the pram over the car for me, Tony?
13: Oh, dear, must I feel a bit stiff after my tennis?
18: After your
13: tennis? Last night at class.
18: Oh, yes, I was forgetting. I shall need it soon. Coming, Lois?
16: Yes. I'll have to be going, so I'll say goodbye now.
10: There you go. What a
13: regards to Paul.
16: Thank you for the sharing.
13: Oh, pleasure. Teddy, fantastic. Utterly fantastic.
19: Oh, so it was you, David.
13: Why, I told you I wouldn't make a good witness. A good witness? My dear boy, you could get an innocent man convicted for a murder that had never been committed.
19: I can't see myself getting involved in a murder case.
13: I can. What's more, they'd let the fellow off.
19: I couldn't help it.
13: That's all he'd have to say to get off.
17: How much do you think Lois gets?
13: Not a thing. She didn't have to.
19: Well, I'm sorry,
13: Tony. Oh, it's all right, old boy. It's all right. It wasn't your fault. Sorry I blew up. I'm worried for Paul's sake.
17: Well, you never know. Perhaps Lois didn't cotton on.
13: Oh, not much chance of that. Oh, yes, there is, though. Just a vague chance. How did the muddle start? Do you remember, David?
19: No.
13: Nor do I. One minute we were bumping into Paul. Next minute you were umpiring a match between me and a complete stranger.
17: I don't follow.
13: That's what I mean. I doubt if Lois did either. We'll have to wait for Anne to get a final verdict.
19: Well, verdict's right. You know, it was exactly like being in the witness box. And yet, you know, she's an awfully nice person.
17: Awfully silly.
19: Well, let's be fair. He had been rather deceitful.
17: Only proves my point. Remember what I said about husbands? Check on their every move, and the movement goes underground.
13: You said?
17: Oh, well, one of us.
19: Well, I still don't agree. I mean, supposing it had been you, Tony. So supposing you'd met, what was her name?
13: Fiona Tempest.
19: Well, I'm sure you'd have told Anne.
13: Well, naturally.
19: You would?
13: Well, of course. But then Anne's not like Lois. I could afford to tell her.
19: You didn't tell her you were playing snooker last Thursday.
13: Oh, that was different. Not so much deceitful as tactful.
19: Did you tell her you caught sight of Fiona in the high street?
13: Well, that was 6 months ago.
19: So?
13: Well, I've got a shocking memory.
19: Did you tell her?
13: Well, it was hardly worth mentioning.
19: That's what I thought.
13: Would you have told Mother?
19: Oh, she doesn't even know the girl.
13: So?
19: She wouldn't have been interested.
13: That's what I thought. Anyway, there may not have been her. I haven't seen her for years.
17: That's not what you said before. Not that I'm blaming you. Women have only got themselves to blame.
19: Honestly, Father, I've never known anything so biased.
17: Well, what do you know about it? It's true, isn't it, Tony?
13: Yes, partly. They're suspicious to a degree.
17: Yes, third degree.
13: Right. Some are worse than others. Better heart and better than most.
18: No, perhaps you'll explain.
13: Oh, hello, dear. I was just talking about you. Mm-hmm. Saying what a trusting wife you are.
18: Why? What have you been up to?
13: See, implicit trust.
17: Has Lois gone?
18: Yes.
13: How did she sound?
18: I really wouldn't know. I was too busy trying to sound convincing. What's Paul been up to?
13: Nothing.
18: Oh, no, that won't do. You enlisted me as a conspirator. I've got a right to know the cause.
13: Well, he just happened to meet an ex-girlfriend at the club.
18: Accidentally?
13: Obviously.
18: Then why couldn't he tell Lois?
13: Well, because he's not as lucky as me, that's why.
18: Meaning what?
13: Well, if it happened to me, I could afford to tell you.
18: Has it happened to you?
13: Oh, implicit trust. Bless your heart, you're wonderful.
18: Have you got something on your conscience?
13: I'll go and get the pram.
18: Oh,
13: hello, Mother.
18: He's getting a little restless. I think it's time...
13: You're going to get it now.
17: I'll come and give you a hand.
13: Won't take us a second.
18: I must say, Carol's awfully good with her baby brother. I wonder if he has been up to something. Who, dear, Alexander?
19: No, Paul.
18: Tony.
19: Tony?
18: I say, got a guilty conscience.
19: Oh, nonsense. I'm surprised at
18: I'm
19: you.
18: I'm sure Anne's not serious. Oh, I wish I'd never borrowed that wicked book.
20: What book's this, dear?
18: The Problems of Married Life. By the time I finished reading it, we'd got all of them.
20: That proves you're serious.
18: I have been worried recently.
20: Not about Tony.
18: Hmm.
20: I can't imagine why. You've never had the slightest reason to suspect him.
18: Not in the past, no. But you know what they say? Husbands are most likely to stray when you've been married 7 years.
20: Well, you'll be married 10.
18: I know, that's why I'm worried. It's long overdue. Oh, I suppose I'm being silly.
20: Very. Has anything happened to make you feel like this?
18: Little things.
20: Such as?
18: Last Thursday. He didn't come home till 10:30.
19: Ah, but that was different. Not so much deceit. That was completely different.
18: Why?
19: Well, you know why. He was playing late at the office.
18: Playing?
19: You were working late.
18: How
16: Why should you have said that?
19: Well, it's not all that surprising. After that session with Lois, I've got games on the mind.
16: Fun and games?
19: I say, steady on.
20: I've obviously missed something. How does Lois come into it?
19: Well, I got into the most terrible muddle.
20: Over what?
19: Tennis and snooker. Yeah, snooker and golf. No, golf and tennis.
16: Oh, so that's where he was on Thursday. Why couldn't he say so? He's as bad as Paul.
20: Oh, they're all the same, dear.
16: Oh, well, I suppose it could have been worse.
19: Why do you mean?
16: Tony might have accidentally met an ex-girlfriend.
19: Oh, good gracious, no, he hasn't seen her for years. Fiona Tempest. Except once, and then... He hasn't seen any of them.
16: Oh, no. No, too late.
20: I've heard that name before.
16: Who is she, David?
19: I'd rather not say.
16: Would you rather I suspected the worst?
19: Oh, gosh. Look, you're not going to believe this.
16: On the contrary, I'd believe you. Well, I wouldn't believe Tony.
19: She's the girl Paul met last night.
16: I don't believe a word of it.
19: There you are. What did I tell you?
16: Anything but the truth.
19: It is the truth, honestly. She's an ex-girlfriend of Paul's, too.
16: What an odd coincidence.
19: Well, coincidences do happen, you know.
20: So they say, but they're mostly men.
16: And that's all there is to it?
19: That's all.
16: You've got nothing to add?
19: Nothing. May I stand down now? I mean...
16: I know what you mean. And you may.
19: Oh, jolly good.
16: What did Tony say when he heard about it?
19: Gosh, I'm soon back.
16: I'm not cross-examining you now.
19: No?
16: Purely conversational, I promise. Did Tony remember Miss Tempest? Tempest?
19: Well, not at first, no. And even when he did, only vaguely.
20: Oh, of course they live on the other side of the village.
16: Who?
20: Her parents, I suppose.
16: Have you seen the daughter?
20: There, I think so.
16: Attractive?
20: Very. Tall girl, rather slim, fair hair.
19: Almost blonde. Blue eyes, long lashes, lovely complexion.
16: Your description or Tony's?
19: Tony's. Get to Tony. Tony's memory is not that good. I told you, he only remembered her vaguely.
16: Naturally. He's only seen her once since we were married.
19: Yes, and even then he only saw... How do you know?
16: You told me.
19: I did?
16: Started to.
19: Tony's right. I could get an innocent man convicted for a murder that was never committed.
20: Well, there's no chance in you being involved in a murder case, surely.
19: Every chance. And I'm sure they'll let Tony off.
16: That's more than I'm going to do. When did he... Oh, dear, there's Alexander.
1: I'll go.
16: Oh, thank you, Mother.
1: That's all right. I'm sure you want to talk to David.
16: Now then, when did Tony meet her?
19: About 6 months ago in the High Street. He caught a glimpse of her disappearing in the distance.
16: Disappearing in the distance. You're sure about that?
19: Quite sure.
16: In other words, he was able to recognize her at a distance from behind, and yet you say he only remembered her vaguely.
19: Well, I...
16: The prosecution rests. Until Tony comes in, I shall need all my strength then.
19: Why, I'm glad you're taking it as a joke.
16: I'm not. Not for a second. I suppose he was covering up for Paul. It wasn't the other way around.
19: The other way around?
16: It wasn't by any chance Tony who met her last night.
19: No, for goodness sake, not by any chance.
16: I wonder.
19: Well, I ought to know. I was with him.
16: All evening?
19: Yes, all evening.
16: You were in the house by 9. I opened the door for you.
19: Look, you've got me in such a state, I don't know what I'm saying.
16: You've only got yourself to blame for that.
19: Yes, and you'll only have yourself to blame if you start badgering Tony like otherwise.
16: David.
19: I'm sorry, Anne, but it's a fatal mistake, you know. And I'm sure it would be fatal if you went on about it.
16: About what?
19: Tony and Fiona. Check on their every move and the movement will go underground.
16: Oh, so he's planning to see her again?
19: No, I didn't mean that.
16: What did you mean?
19: I don't know. I honestly don't know. But I do know one thing. I've told you nothing that Tony wouldn't tell you himself.
21: With you in a second. I have.
16: Oh, all right, then. We'll see. Not a word. Not a word from you, though. Understand?
21: The baby carriage awaits without.
16: Oh, thank you, darling. Tony.
19: What?
16: I've been thinking. I've got a feeling Lois does suspect something.
19: Oh, dear, does she?
16: I'm afraid so.
19: Oh, I say, poor old Paul.
16: She asked about somebody called Fiona Tempest.
19: Did she indeed?
16: I suppose that's the girl he met last night.
19: Yes.
16: Have you ever met her?
19: Well, yes, years ago.
16: What's she like?
19: Oh, I've got a shocking memory.
16: Perhaps I can help.
19: Can you?
16: Yes, Mother happens to have seen her. She's tall and slim.
19: Tall and slim. Yes, I do remember her vaguely.
16: Fair hair, almost blonde, blue eyes, long lashes, lovely complexion. She's an ex-girlfriend of yours. You saw her in the High Street 6 months ago, and I couldn't be angrier.
19: Have you any last words? I couldn't help it. That's all I'll have to say to get out. You've really surpassed yourself. I've heard of home breakers before, but you must be the first to break two in one morning.
0: Why, good heavens, you only need your mother and father to make it a hat trick.
19: No. Just a second, Tony. I'm sorry, really sorry, but if you told Anne in the first place, it could never have happened.
0: Oh, hitting back, eh?
2: Well, good for you. Good for me, too, just what I needed.
19: Well, I'm sorry.
2: No, I deserved every word of it, Omar. I'd better go and apologize to Anne while I'm in a penitent mood. I take it that's all you told her?
19: Yes.
2: Splendid.
19: No.
2: Snooker last Thursday?
19: Yes.
2: Oh, well, never
19: mind. I seem to have spoiled the whole weekend.
2: No, don't be silly. Tomorrow's another day. Jill will be here and everything in the woods will be lovely. It'll all have blown over by then. Hello, you. You're just in time. Go on, in you go. Your master needs cheering up.
19: Nothing, really. It's just been one of those mornings. No wonder people talk to their dogs. It's so much safer.

0: tomorrow's another day.
1: Well, that's what you said yesterday.
0: Yes.
1: Well, I see. So you and Anne haven't made it up after all?
0: Pray not.
1: Did you try and explain?
0: Oh, yes, I tried.
1: But she wouldn't listen.
0: That we shall never know.
1: Why?
0: She never paused for breath.
1: And since then, silence?
0: Deathly.
1: Are you and Jill going out?
0: Oh, yes. She's gone to change her shoes. I'll go and have another shot at breaking the silence. Where is Anne, do you know?
2: Oh,
1: come on, Psyche. We'll wait in the garden.
0: Yeah, no, this way. Through the French window.
2: I wonder why he's in such a hurry.
0: I wonder.
1: Look, Anne, I...
0: Sorry.
2: Sorry.
0: Yeah. What were you going to say?
2: Just that I'm sorry.
0: You?
2: And a little ashamed.
0: Oh, don't be silly, Anne. I'm the one to be sorry.
2: Oh, I agree.
0: Yes, I thought you
2: I shouldn't have asked all those stupid questions.
0: Well, I should tell you things without asking, and that's what I intend to do in the future. Tell you everything, every detail.
2: Oh, no. Don't do that. It'll make me even more suspicious.
0: It would?
2: Well, of course. I feel sure you've got something on your conscience.
0: Oh, I see.
2: You don't, but it doesn't matter. Now, I have a confession to make.
0: What?
2: Well, just recently. Only recently, mind you. For the first time in our married life, I've been haunted by a quite ridiculous fear.
0: Of what?
2: The other woman.
0: The other woman?
2: A figment of my imagination.
0: But I don't understand. Well, you can't seriously have imagined there was anything between Fiona and me.
2: Fiona Sachs, not Figment.
0: And?
2: Faced with the fact, I found I couldn't believe it. Not for a second.
0: Oh, that's all right, then.
2: Why? Is there anything between you?
0: Oh, you're wonderful. And I haven't got anything on my conscience.
2: I must go and find Carol. We're going down to the village.
0: Oh, I'll come with you.
2: Oh, will you? Mm. Good.
0: I'll be with you in a second.
2: All
0: just
2: right.
0: Want to have a word with David. David! Sorry. Come on, then.
1: Yes?
0: It's all over, old boy.
1: Oh, jolly good.
0: So there you are. We're back where we started. You're off on safari and we're out of the jungle.
1: Oh, I couldn't be more pleased.
2: David?
1: Oh, in here, Jill.
2: Oh, you ready, darling?
1: Yes.
0: Anne and I just walked down to the village. See you later. Enjoy yourself.
1: Well, don't worry, we will. Well, that's funny. He was here a moment ago.
2: What?
1: Psyche's lead. I know you don't, but we're taking it all the same.
2: Where shall we go?
1: Oh, through the jungle. Where else?
0: Here, through the woods.
1: Oh, I don't know. I think it'll be jolly exciting in the jungle.
2: I'd hate it.
1: Why?
2: Why do you think? I might get mauled.
1: Oh, you wouldn't, you know. Not till I got the fire going.
2: David, I'm surprised at you.
1: Why, what did I say?
2: You know what you said.
1: Yes, well, I don't understand it.
2: What's the matter with you?
1: Nothing. Quite the reverse, in fact. I thought it was going to be a terrible weekend. It certainly started badly, but it's different now.
2: Different?
1: Completely. A pretty girl, a romantic setting... Why, good gracious, it's...
2: The perfect combination?
1: The perfect ending.
3: That was A Life of Bliss, the artist taking part for David Bliss, George Cole, Anne Fellows, Diana Churchill, Tony Fellows, Colin Gordon, Psyche the Dog, Percy Edwards, Mrs. Bliss, Gladys Young, Mr. Bliss, Carlton Hobbs, Lois Harvey, Harriet Zons, Paul Harvey, Godfrey Harrison, Jill Leslie, Denise Breyer. This recorded program was written by Godfrey Harrison and produced by Leslie Bridgemont.

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1: We present All Gas and Gators. The Bishop Takes Up Business. Starring Robertson Hare, William Mervyn, John Barron, and Jonathan Cecil, and this week's special guest, Billy Milton.

0: The bishop's chaplain, the Reverend Mervyn Newt, is in the study listening to the record, Claire.
1: Lesson 4. Heinrich goes to see Gretchen at her home.
2: Guten Morgen, mein Herr.
3: Guten Morgen, mein Herr.
1: Guten Morgen, meine Dame.
3: Guten Morgen, meine Dame.
4: Good morning, Newt.
3: Guten Morgen, meine Lord.
4: Newt, what are you doing?
3: I'm so sorry, my Lord. I'm just brushing up my German.
4: German? Whatever for?
3: Well, surely you haven't forgotten, my Lord. I'm going away this evening.
4: Oh, yes, of course you are, Newt. You're going to Oberammergau to see the Passion Play.
3: That's right, my Lord.
4: Are you flying?
3: No, my Lord. I catch the all-night bus from St. Ogg's to London and arrive at Victoria Coach Station at 6 a.m. Then I have a short freshen up and join my party at 9. We cross the channel from Harwich to the Hook, arriving at 7 tomorrow evening, with half an hour to spare for a short freshen up, before we pick up the coach. Then we travel through the night, arriving at Oberammergau at 7:45, with just time for a short freshen up and breakfast before the play begins at 8:30.
4: The play begins at 8:30 in the morning?
3: Yes. Well, it has to, you see. It lasts 8 hours.
4: Well, I hope you've got a comfortable seat, Newt.
3: Well, I haven't got an actual seat, my lord.
4: You haven't?
3: No, but they say I'll be able to see practically everything from where I'm standing.
4: Standing, Newt, for 8 hours? You'll be glad to get to bed after that.
3: Oh, we can't afford to stay the night. We just have 40 minutes for sightseeing and a short freshen up before catching the coach home. In fact, I shall be sitting beside you at evensong the next afternoon.
4: Really? Well, I trust you'll have a very long freshen up before you do, Newt. Now, where's the St. Ogg's Gazette?
3: Over there, my lord, on the desk.
4: Ah, yes. Oh, now, I wonder what they've said about me this week.
3: Nothing, my lord. But there's a lot about the dean.
4: The dean? But they wrote about him last week. I don't know why they should think his doings are of such interest to the public.
3: Well, this week it's rather special, my lord. His guttering appeal has reached its target.
4: What guttering appeal?
3: You know, my lord, his plan to fit plastic gutters round the cathedral.
4: But hasn't he done that yet?
3: No, it seems the appeal was rather slow getting off the ground.
4: Yes, it must have been. Like, really, what vandal has done this?
3: Done what, my lord?
4: Well, torn a bit off the back page of this paper.
3: Oh, dear, I'm afraid I'm guilty, my lord. There was rather a good competition in it.
4: Oh, really, Newt, you and your competitions. You might have waited until I'd read the paper before mutilating it like this.
3: I'm sorry, my lord, but there wasn't anything of interest on the page. Look, it's here.
4: Excitement at cathedral. What do you mean, nothing interesting? Excitement continues in the cathedral close since the arrival last month of Mr. William T. Lynch, the well-known construction industry tycoon, who with his family have moved into the old chantry. What a ridiculous headline. How dare they mislead the public like that?
3: Oh, my lord, don't throw it away. The competition. My entry form's on the back.
4: All right. Don't fuss. I'll smooth it out. But this isn't your entry form.
3: Yes, it is, my lord.
4: But it's got Mrs. Loosemore's name on it.
3: Ah, yes. You see, I always enter in other people's names to bring me luck.
4: Yeah, but, I mean, what happens when you win?
3: Well, I don't know, my lord. I never do.
4: Oh. Surely the prize would go to the person whose name is on the coupon.
3: I suppose it would.
4: Yeah, well, it'd hardly bring you luck, would it, Newt?
3: No, my lord. No, thank you very much. Did you see this, my lord?
4: What?
3: It says in the cathedral news column, the dean told our reporter in confidence he considers Mr. Lynch an acquisition to the society of the cathedral
4: church. Oh, did he? Well, I wish he hadn't.
3: Why do you keep on refusing to meet Mr. Lynch, my lord?
4: Because, Newt, when someone like that...
3: You mean someone rich?
4: When someone like that, Newt, moves into our society, someone we've never met, if we all flock round him, people notice. And as they're always eager to criticize the church, they soon start saying unkind things about our motives.
3: You're afraid people will say you're after his money?
4: Not afraid for myself, Newt. No, you know that I am not one to care what people say about me, but I do care for the good name of the church.
3: Oh, well, of course, I understand, my lord. Yes.
4: Yeah, well, I'm glad you do, Newt.
3: Shall I go and answer the door, my lord?
4: No, I'll go. I think it's something that I've been waiting for.
3: Ah, well, in that case, I'll get on with my German.
1: Wie geht es Ihnen, meine Dame?
3: Wie geht es Ihnen, meine Dame?
2: Wie geht es Ihnen, mein Herr?
3: Wie geht es Ihnen, mein Herr?
4: No.
3: Ja, I mean, my lord.
4: Come along, help me carry these two boxes. is into the study.
3: Crikey, Moses. What are they, my lord?
4: Oh, they're something I've always wanted, Newt. An up-to-date encyclopedia. Now, come on. You take that box, right, man?
3: Ooh!
4: And I'll take this one.
3: Ooh!
4: They're heavy, aren't they?
3: Oh, I don't know. I've carried heavier things than this, my lord.
4: Have you? Oh, well, in that case, you can carry this one as well. Come along, Newt. No, it's perfectly all right, Newt. Come along. The door's open. Just mind the chair, Newt. That's right. Now, come along. Splendid. Put them down on the desk. Now, let's see.
3: Where did you buy these, my lord?
4: Last week, Newt. A brochure arrived describing them and pointing out how important it is to have a really efficient storehouse of information.

0: that one can consult at any time. Look, look, here we are. The New Empire Book of Knowledge. What do you think of that?
1: Very nice, but do you really need these, my lord? After all, you've got the ones in the bookcase.
0: Oh, they're no good, Newt. They're all out of date.
1: But weren't these very expensive? Sets like these are usually at least a couple of £100.
0: Well, that's just it, Newt. These were only £97.50.
1: Oh, are they second hand?
0: Oh, really, Newt, of course not. They're brand spanking new.
1: Where will you put them?
0: Here, Newt, on these shelves. I've already cleared a space. Come on, let's put them up.
1: All right, my lord. It was lucky you happened to have £97.50 to spare, wasn't it, my lord?
0: Oh, my dear Newt, I have never had £97.50 to spare.
1: Then where did you get the money?
0: From the bishop's fund.
1: Oh, I thought you'd bought them for yourself.
0: No, no, Newt. They are an investment for my successors.
1: Ah, but I thought the bishop's fund was rather low, my lord. You said the other day it was down to a bare £100.
0: That's quite right, Newt. And now it's down to an even barer £2.50. Oh, don't they look handsome?
1: They do indeed, my lord.
0: Now, Newt, ask me a question.
1: Me, my lord? What sort of question?
0: Any sort of question you like, Newt.
1: Will it be all right for me to pop down to the travel agent and buy my ticket?
0: I don't mean that sort of question. I mean something that will test the efficiency of these books.
1: Oh, I see, yes. I know. There was something in this competition. Wait a minute, here we are.
0: Yes, do come along. What was it?
1: It's in the section on gardening. What is the botanical name for lady's slipper?
0: Ah, and you don't know?
1: No, my lord.
0: Then let us see what the New Empire Book of Knowledge can tell us.
1: Right.
0: Now, come along, let's see. La Tenu. Ah, that's the one. Let's see now. Lace, ladybird. Here we are. Lady's slipper. Now, you see, Newt, how much easier life becomes when one has a really efficient set of reference books. You might have been puzzling over this for years.
1: Yes, I'm sure I should have done, my lord. What does it say?
0: Lady's slipper. See under botanical name.
1: Not too helpful, is it, my lord?
0: Oh, my dear Duke, the compilers of these volumes may surely be permitted to assume that a certain level of intelligence is in their region.
1: You mean they expect us to know the botanical name for Lady's Slipper?
0: Well, yes, of course, Duke.
1: Then, please, could you tell me what it is, my lord?
0: Yes. Would you go and see who that is?
1: Yes, of course, my lord.
0: Will you, Duke?
2: Good morning, Archdeacon.
3: Oh, morning, Duke. Is the bishop in?
1: Yes, he's in the study. Won't you come in?
3: Oh, thank you.
1: Archdeacon?
3: Yes, Newt?
1: Do you know anything about ladies' slippers?
3: I say, steady on.
1: The Archdeacon, my lord.
0: Ah, Henry, come along in.
3: Thank you, Bishop.
0: Henry, what have you got there under your arm?
3: Just my bathing trunks.
0: Your bathing trunks?
3: Yes, I've been for a dip.
0: What, in the municipal baths, Henry?
3: No, across the road.
1: Oh, at Mr. Lynch's house, Archdeacon.
3: That's right, Newt.
0: He hasn't put a swimming pool in that beautiful old garden.
3: Yes, Bishop, it's cheered it up no end.
0: Oh. Go and answer the door, would you, Newt?
1: Very well, my lord.
0: Have a glass of sherry, Henry.
3: Oh, better not, Bishop.
0: Really, Henry, are you sure?
3: Yes, Bishop. I've just had a pims by the pool.
0: Oh.
1: Dean, my lord.
4: Good morning, my lord. Archdeacon.
0: Good morning, Dean.
3: Morning, Dean.
4: Well, my lord, the guttering appeal has reached its target. Ooh. The builders started work this morning and the first plastic gutter will be up by lunchtime.
0: Yes, I'm sure you are to be congratulated, Dean.
4: We are all to be congratulated, my lord. I could certainly not have undertaken such a task without the help and support I received from you and the other guarantors.
0: Guarantors? What guarantors?
4: Ah, I see you have forgotten the dinner at the Mitre Hotel with which we launched the appeal last year.
0: Well, of course I haven't. Why should I have forgotten it?
4: Frankly, my lord, because there was a regrettably high incidence of overindulgence that evening.
3: I didn't notice anything, Dean.
4: That doesn't surprise me, Archdeacon.
0: Oh. I seem to remember you asking me to share a bottle of wine with you, Dean.
4: Half a bottle, my lord.
0: Oh, was it?
4: Between four of us. To celebrate your decision.
0: What decision?
4: Personally, to guarantee the appeal in the sum of 100.

0: £100 in case it should not reach its target.
1: I did. I agreed to act as guarantor.
2: Then you have forgotten.
1: What? Oh, no. Now that you mention it, I do have a vague recollection of signing something for you at the dinner.
0: It was a fine and noble gesture, my lord.
1: Oh, thank you, Dean. How very gracious.
3: Well, you must be relieved. The appeal has reached its target.
1: Not at all, Newt, not at all. You don't suppose I would undertake to be a guarantor without being prepared to face the consequences, Newt?
0: I'm relieved to hear you say that, my lord.
1: Why, Dean?
0: Because I have come to ask you for your check.
1: What check?
0: For £100, my lord. I've come to collect it.
1: But you don't need it if you've reached your target.
0: Indeed, I do. It makes up the sum.
1: What? Do you mean to say you've included the guarantor's money in order to reach the target?
0: Certainly, my lord. Otherwise, we couldn't begin the works.
1: But the report in the Gazette doesn't say anything about needing to use the guarantor's money, Dean.
0: Naturally, I wished to promote confidence.
1: Oh, Dean, I'm surprised at you. To conceal the true state of the appeal like that is most dishonest.
0: Indeed, it is not, my lord. Mr. Lynch assures me that it is perfectly usual practice in business.
1: For how long, Dean, have we at St. Ogg's taken the practices of business as a model for our conduct?
0: Not for long enough, my lord. Had we done so, we should not now be in the financial difficulties we are. So, my lord, may I have your check?
1: Oh, well, I'm very sorry, Dean, but the more I think about it, you know, I don't really remember agreeing to be a guarantor.
0: Indeed, my lord, as I feared, the wine has affected your memory.
1: But frankly, Dean, I might say the same to you.
0: What?
1: Well, I mean, you can't be certain that you didn't imagine the whole thing.
0: As it happens, I can. I took the precaution of seeing that all the guarantors gave their agreement in writing. These forms are in the appeal file and can be produced.
1: Oh, can they? Oh, well, Dean, I'm afraid I must ask you to wait for payment.
0: How long do you wish me to wait?
1: Well, frankly, for as long as possible.
0: Oh, well, very well, my lord. I'll come back in half an hour.
1: Half an hour? Can't you wait longer than that?
0: Well, I might make it 3/4. Oh. But beyond that would be cutting things fine.
1: Cutting what things fine?
0: My arrangement to pay the builder a substantial sum at 12 o'clock noon today.
1: And you're relying on my £100 for this?
0: Yes, my lord. I shall return in 40 minutes with the form you signed. And now, if you will excuse me, I must go and see how the work is progressing.
1: Oh, do, Dean, do. And I hope it gives you great satisfaction.
0: I'm sure it will, my lord. My lord, I am not a vain man, but I must confess it pleases me to think that I shall be remembered as the dean who fitted the cathedral with plastic gutters. Good morning, my lord.
4: Oh, Bishop, what will you do, my lord?
1: I've no idea. How on earth can I find £100 in half an hour?
3: I suppose you could approach Lady Hawley, my lord.
1: Lady Hawley? Newt? No, she was at the dinner. She's almost certainly a guarantor herself. Of course, there's old Lord Ringmould.
4: He was there too, Bishop.
1: Was he, Henry? I wonder if he escaped the dean's clutches.
4: Not a chance. Not in the state he was in.
1: Really, I'm bound to say, I think the dean behaved disgracefully, taking advantage of the relaxed atmosphere of that dinner to trick people.
3: But who will you ask to help you, my lord?
1: I don't know, Newt. Unless, of course, Newt.
3: But I've only got £20, my lord. I need that for Obiamaga. I couldn't possibly.
1: Oh, yes, all right, of course, yes.
4: I think I'll be off.
1: No, Henry, don't go. I didn't really expect you to help, Henry, no. But can't you think of someone?
4: Frankly, yes, Bishop.
1: You can?
3: Oh, so can I, my lord.
1: Who?
3: Mr. Lynch, my lord.
1: Really, look, ask a stranger for £100? A newcomer to the close, a rich man who I haven't even met.
4: You don't have to ask him to give it, Bishop.
3: No, my lord, you need only ask for a loan.
1: No, I'm afraid it's out of the question.
3: Then what will you do, my lord?
1: Well, I shall have to sell something.
4: Something worth £100, Bishop?
1: Yes, you're right, Henry. I don't think I've got anything that's worth £100.
3: Yes, you have, my lord. The books.
4: What are they, Bishop?
1: Oh, Henry, it's something I've wanted all my life. A work I can consult whenever I need information. A new and up-to-date set of encyclopedia.
4: Why not consult them now, Bishop?
1: What about, Henry?
4: Where to find £100.
1: Oh. Oh, I suppose you're both right. I shall have to sell them. Let me see, the publishers of the New European Publishing Company, 215 Station Approach Hove.
3: If you like, I'll ring them, my lord.
1: Oh, all right. Not, I suppose you'd better. No. No, I won't, I won't. Nothing will induce me to part with them.
3: Oh, wait a minute, I'll answer that. The Palace of St. Ogg's Bishop's Chaplain speaking. Yes, Dean? Oh, yes, yes. Yes, very well. I'll tell his lordship.
1: What did he want?
3: Just, he's not coming to collect the money after all.
1: He's not? There you are, Henry. What did I say? I knew it would have been a mistake to sell my books.
3: No, he's sending the builder instead.
1: He's doing what?
3: He said it would save time if you gave him the money direct.
1: Oh, and what about this form I'm supposed to have signed? I thought he was going to bring it to show me.
3: He says he will give it to the builder. What will he do now, my lord?
1: Do, Newt, what do you think we're going to do? You're going to ring the New European Publishing Company.
3: Right, my lord. I'll just get through to them.
1: Oh, really? Come on, Henry. Help me put them back in these boxes.
4: How long have you had them, Bishop?
1: About 10 minutes. Oh, really? You know, Henry, it's heartbreaking. The thing I need above everything else, really up-to-date information.
4: Are you sure it is up-to-date, Bishop?
1: Well, of course it is. Any work this size takes a while to prepare, and there's bound to be a certain time lag. Why do you ask?
4: Because it says here, published in 1920.
1: 1920?
4: Yes, I suppose that's the time lag.
1: Oh.
3: Publishers on the line, my lord. Do you want to speak to them personally?
1: I most certainly do, Newt. Hello, hello. This is the Bishop of St. Ogg speaking. Yes. I recently purchased the New European Book of Knowledge from you, and I am extremely displeased to find that they are out of date. Yes. They were printed in 1920. But, my dear sir, in your brochure, you described them as being just published. I see.
4: What do you say, Bishop?
1: He seems the brochure was printed in 1920. All the same, I must insist you refund my money. Against your principles? I can tell you, sir, it is against my principles to pay £97.50 for a set of out-of-date reference books. What do you mean that's only the first installment? Another £97.50 within 6 months? But this is disgraceful. Oh, yes, it very well may be good business from your point of view, but morally, let me tell you...
3: What's the matter, my lord?
1: He's rung off. Now what am I going to do?
4: You'd better phone Lynch, Bishop. It's your only hope.
3: Yes, my lord, let me get through.
1: Oh, I suppose so, Newt. To ask him for money like this is just the very thing that I didn't want to do. Quickly, Henry, before Newt gets through, tell me what sort of a man is he?
4: I don't know, Bishop. I've never met him.
3: But you've just been swimming in his pool, Archdeacon.
4: Yes, but he wasn't there.
1: Then who was?
4: Just his wife.
1: Oh, really, what a pity.
4: Oh, I wouldn't say that.
3: Hello. Oh, is that Mrs. Lynch? Yes, this is the Bishop's chaplain speaking. Yes, the Bishop was wondering if your husband would care to call and see him. Well, as soon as possible, really. He is. How funny. Yes, I'll certainly tell his lordship. Yes. I do hope that I'll meet you soon, too. Yes, I've heard all about you.
1: Never mind all that news.
3: Yes, well, I must go now. Goodbye.
1: Is he coming?
3: Yes, he was coming anyway.
1: He was? You mean he intended to call upon me uninvited?
3: No, my lord. The dean had asked him to call.
1: The dean? Why did the dean want him to call on me?
3: To collect the £100. It seems it's one of his firms putting up the plastic guttering.
1: What do you mean? Lynch is the dean's builder. But I can't ask him to lend me money to pay himself.
3: That'll be him now, my lord.
1: Oh, Henry, what can I do?
4: You'd better tell him the truth, Bishop.
1: Yes, but it's too humiliating.
3: Shall I let him in, my lord?
1: Yes, Newt, I suppose so.
3: And my lord,
1: What is it?
3: Well, if I don't go to the travel agent and pay for my ticket, I shan't be able to go to Oberammergau this evening. I realize it's not the best time to mention it.
1: On the contrary, Newt, it's the perfect time.
3: You mean I can go?
1: No, I mean you can give me the money.
3: Oh, exciting, yes, Moses.
1: Something on account, Newt. That will keep him quiet and give us time to think. Come on, Newt. Come on, hand it over.
3: But I need the money now.
1: And don't you think I do?
3: But, my lord, I really don't think this is fair.
1: Of course it isn't, Newt. It's business. Oh. Now, let me see. 18, 19, 20. Oh, thank you, Newt, thank you. Now, let us all go and let him in.
2: Good morning. May I see the Bishop of St. Ives?
1: Indeed you may, my dear sir. Come in, come in.
2: Thank you. I was afraid you might not be at home.
1: Oh, on the contrary, as you can see, I and my staff are here. Now, do you know my archdeacon and my chaplain?
2: Pleased to meet you.
5: Good morning.
2: So my visit isn't a surprise?
1: Not entirely. No, sir. A case of their sound is gone out into all lands. Now, do come into the study and sit down.
2: Thank you. Now, we can discuss the mummy.
1: Oh, yes, I see you're not one to beat about the bush. But won't you at least sit down first?
2: Thank you. Yes, I take it that this is your name and your address and your handwriting?
1: Yeah, well, yes, it's my name and address, but it's Newt's handwriting.
2: What?
1: Newt, did you sign this form?
3: No, my lord, I didn't.
1: You must have done, Newt. It's your writing. This could explain it, you know, Henry. I didn't think I agreed to be a guarantor.
2: Are you suggesting this gentleman signed in your name, my lord?
3: I'd never do that, my lord.
1: Well, he must have done.
2: Oh, we get a lot of this sort of thing. People do it because they think it'll bring them luck. Of course, we could claim it invalidates the competition and refuse to pay out. But we are usually prepared to be tolerant.
1: Competition? Pay out? What's all this about?
2: The Everybody's Mother magazine's bouncing baby competition, of course.
1: You've won it.
2: I have. Crikey Moses.
1: Newt, do you know something about this?
3: Me, my lord? Was it something to do with, different ways of folding a baby's, serviette?
2: 6 ways to fold a nappy. That's right.
3: Oh. Yes, my lord, I'm afraid I had a rather long way to the dentist.
1: But what do you know about folding nappies, Newt?
3: Nothing, my lord, but I always came top in geometry.
1: Really, Newt? What a time for this to happen. You know, I'm very sorry there seems to be some mistake. I'm terribly sorry you've been troubled. Now do let me show you out.
2: Oh, don't you want the prize, then?
1: No. Well, at least, what is it?
2: Well, there's a choice. You can have a 2 years' supply of tin baby food from a leading maker.
1: Well, no, I don't think really that would be of much use to me.
2: Or there's a complete Stork's Visit nursery, including one of the new Nazareth's cots.
1: Oh, no. Again, I don't really think I should ever use it.
2: Well, it's got all the bidding with it, and it's on lockers.
1: Yes, even so.
2: Or you can just take the money.
1: The money? How much money?
2: £100. Oh, Bishop.
3: Oh, my lord.
1: Yes, I'll take that, please.
2: Oh, well, you'll have to sign here.
1: I'll sign anywhere.
2: One moment.
1: What's wrong?
2: Did you say this gentleman signed the entry form?
3: Yes, I'm afraid I did.
2: Oh, well then, would you mind signing the receipt, sir, to keep our record straight?
3: No, of course.
2: Just sign Cuthbert Heaver.
3: May I, my lord?
1: Oh, yes, you certainly may, Newt.
2: And here's the cheque for £100 from Everybody's Mother.
1: Oh, thank you. I will have that.
2: But this gentleman entered the competition, my lord.
1: And this cheque is made out to me. Thank you. Now, Newt, if you just show this dear gentleman out, I don't want to rush you, but I am expecting a visitor.
3: If you just come this way.
2: Thank you. Good day, gentlemen, and congratulations to you both.
3: Oh, thank you very much.
6: Ah, yes.
1: Oh, Dean. Yeah.
6: I hope you don't mind my intrusion.
1: No. We're just showing this gentleman out.
6: Yes, of course. Goodbye, Mr.
2: I'm Everybody's Mother. Goodbye.
1: I thought you weren't coming to collect the money yourself, Dean.
6: I haven't come to collect it, my lord.
1: Oh, why not?
6: It seems that you did not agree to become a guarantor for the Guttering Appeal after all.
1: What?
6: Looking through the guarantor's forms, I see that although one is made out for you, you have not actually signed it. I can't think why you didn't. I fully intended you should.
3: The wine must have weakened your vigilance, Dean.
6: Half a bottle, Newt. Shared between four.
7: The other three must have had a thin time.
6: What was that, Archdeacon?
5: I said things have turned out fine.
6: Indeed they have not, Archdeacon. I now have to find an extra £100.
1: Oh, well, I'm very sorry, Dean, but the bishop's fund is very low at present.
6: Low? How low?
1: Well, it's down to £2.50. You see, I bought these books.
6: Books? What books?
1: The New European Book of Knowledge.
6: They look expensive.
5: They certainly were, Dean.
6: My lord, would you consider letting me have these books as your contribution to the appeal?
5: Well, yes, Dean, but what will you do with them?
6: I shall sell them, my lord.
3: You can't do that, Dean. It's illegal.
6: Illegal? Why?
3: Well, his lordship hasn't paid for them.
6: I thought you said you had.
5: Well, of course I have, Dean. It's just I have not paid the last installment.
6: I will pay that for you.
5: No, Dean. I couldn't possibly let you do that.
6: I insist, my lord.
5: No, Dean, you'd better have this check instead.
6: No, my lord. You said you need that for the bishop's fund. I insist that you let me take these books as your contribution to the appeal.
5: Oh, well, Dean, I mean, if you insist, what can I say?
6: Nothing, my lord. You must accept with a good grace the loss of these expensive books in a good cause.
5: Very well, Dean. My chaplain will help you carry them.
3: Will I, my lord?
5: Go on, Newt, do as I say.
3: Oh, very well, my lord.
6: Help me with this box, Newt.
3: Oh, my word, they're heavy, aren't they, Dean?
6: Oh, I don't know. I've carried heavier things than this, Newt.
3: Oh, have you? Well, in that case, you can carry this other box as well.
6: Yes, but I can't manage it.
3: Don't worry, Dean. The door's open. Run out. Oh, just find a chair. That's right. There you go.
5: Oh, that's killed two birds with one stone, Henry.
3: Oh, but my lord, isn't it rather dishonest?
5: Well, Newt, this morning I might have agreed with you. But after all I've learnt from the Dean, I now see that it is simply good business.
3: Is it, my lord? On what principle?
5: The principle that no matter who gets trampled on in the process, one should turn loss into profit.
3: Well, in that case, may I have my £120 back?
5: Oh, you learn quickly, Newt. Very well, here you are.
3: Danke, my lord. I've just got time to go down to the travel agent and buy my ticket.
5: Are you going by coach, Newt?
3: Of course not, Archdeacon. I shall take the jumbo jet to Munich, staying a couple of nights in Oberammergau. Then I thought I'd go down and have a look at Venice, Assisi, Florence, Rome, the Colosseum, Naples, Paris on the way home.
7: In that episode of All Gas and Gators, the parts were played as follows. The Archdeacon, Robertson Hare, the Bishop, William Mervyn, the Dean, John Barron, the Chaplain, Jonathan Cecil, the man from Everybody's Mother, Billy Milton. The Bishop Takes Up Business was written for television and adapted for radio by Pauline Devaney and Edwin Apps. The program was produced by John Dias.
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9: Amanda Iannucci's Charm Offensive, presented by Amanda Iannucci.
10: Well, welcome to Charm Offensive. In the week that saw the biggest collapse in consumer confidence for 70 years and the Lib Dem conference. We're going to keep you abreast of all the latest financial developments throughout the show. Since we've gone on air, we've heard that Lehman Brothers have run off to start a circus. Cunard and Aer Lingus have merged to form an obscene travel company. And Howard from the Halifax has been liquidated by being tied up by angry Halifax customers inside a giant wicker liquidizer, which was switched on to make the world's most disturbing smoothie. Flying in the face of the downturn, we've created three jobs in the form of a panel, and here they are: Chris Addison, David Quantick, and Miranda Hart. Okay, well, let's start with the economy. Time was, our understanding of financial markets was limited to a Two Ronnies sketch in which they play two businessmen at a party who say things like, the bottom's fallen out of the underpant market and my bra business is bulging, before a dolly bird walks past and Ronnie Barker announces, I'm experiencing sudden liquidity. Must be something stirring in the Nasdaqs. I've gone up 3 points. Before limping off. But now our TVs and radios are full of reports and predictions of global financial collapse, the silver lining of which seems to be the comforting image of Theo Pafiti's scavenging for food from bins. So in the light of this, who or what would the panel like to see collapse next?
11: I'd like to see the NSPCC collapse. Just so that they have to nationalise children. I don't feel the private ownership of children has been working out for the last little while, and I think the government should step in.
10: Is this anything to do with the fact you've recently become a parent?
11: No, that is purely coincidental. I'm sure that the child benefit that we get is more than enough to cover the stab-resistant hoodies that I'm going to have to fork out for. We live near a lamppost. That's where these people hang around.
12: I'd like to see Simon Cowell collapse. Not in a business way, just suddenly in the street, clutching at his heart. Should he have one? You see what I did? I suggested he's heartless. He has a cold, black heart made of his old T-shirts wadded together.
13: Yeah, we've just heard that Hasbro, the company behind the game Jenga, has collapsed.
10: So what is going on in the city then? Because I don't understand why this has happened so suddenly and so swiftly.
11: Well, I think what's happened is that they've messed up. That's what's happened. I've read the Financial Times. Actually, me and my friends have been taking sweepstakes on how long it will be before the Financial Times starts actually printing swear words in its headlines.
12: I think it's going to be one of those things. The Financial Times will have to drop the word financial because it's just going to lose them sales.
11: There isn't going to be anything left, is there? Nobody's going to own anything. That's the actual logical conclusion. You and yours will be renamed you. No one will have any yours.
12: The money programme will just be the programme.
10: Box Live.
11: Yeah.
13: I'd just like to say I think you're all doing very well on the corporate collapse theme.
10: Thank you.
13: I can't comment because I just don't understand any of it. I thought derivatives were biscuits. So you carry on because I think you're doing great. And
10: thanks.
13: Occasionally, like I would socially if this came up, I'll just go, really? Okay, that's basically what we're all doing, and eventually we'll all just have to do that. Because no one will have anything to say, so there'll just be a room of people going, that's a really good to each other, because we really don't know. You don't know what
10: I don't think
13: you don't know what you just
10: been
13: said, Chris.
10: Sacked from Lehman's Brothers. I don't think they knew what they did.
11: Well, I think they'd probably just feel quite lucky that they managed to get away with it for so long. Basically, I don't think anybody ever has understood money. I think my relationship with money is like my relationship with my cat, in that, you know, I like it. It's comforting to have around, but I don't understand it, and I've no idea where it goes to. And that's how most of us respond, I think, to the fiscal system.
10: Do you think all these people who were laid off got home and just went, I devoted 15 of the best years of my life doing... I don't know what I did. But...
11: I think they're just switching their portfolios. I think they're investing heavily in soup and kitchens and also flat caps, because I've seen footage of the last Great Depression and apparently they were really fashionable.
13: I'd just like to say... Really?
10: So how does it work then, in that each boss has just merged with
11: Lloyds Tusp.
10: Right. And they managed to do that overnight?
11: Yeah.
10: Right,
11: yep.
10: I mean, it takes a while to buy a house,
11: yep,
10: to...
11: I think what we've learnt from that is that they can pull their finger out when they need to. What I find astonishing about the collapse of HBOS, apart from the fact that the Lloyds Tusp chairman's name is Sir Victor Blank, he's too embarrassed to use his actual name.
12: I must hate writing checks.
10: Miranda.
13: The thing is, the Lehman Brothers were considered one of Wall Street's biggest dealers in fixed interest trading, with heavily invested in securities linked to the subprime mortgage market. Just Googled it. Just Googled it.
10: The president of HBOS has just Googled his job to find out what
12: I just can't believe that all these people who have been taking cocaine and champagne for 20 years while driving around in big cars, laughing at the poor, are no good at their jobs.
11: Astonishing that the bank, the boss bit of HBOS is the Bank of Scotland. They literally have a licence to print money. And yet they still got into this. What a chance has anybody else?
12: Do you think when they were trying to sell themselves to Lloyds, Lloyds said, well, we don't take Scottish banks.
11: I know the Russian response to this has been to prevent any further trading on their stock exchange. So nobody will lose any money because they're not letting anyone in the building, essentially. That's how they're doing it. But what you have to remember about the Russians is that they haven't had stocks and shares very long, so they don't really know how it works. So they're doing that first-time newbie thing. But what, basically what they're doing is they're turning the stock market off and on again. Let's see if it boots up properly. Yeah. Apparently we're responsible for this at base because, you know, we're all in tremendous debt, all consumers.
12: You mean us four?
11: Yeah, in that, yeah. What if we all agreed, you know, multilaterally, not to pay it back? What could they do? Because, you know, because obviously they send the bailiffs in, but then the bankers and financiers will be left standing amongst mounds of old sofas and video players, going, well, this hasn't gone as well as we were hoping, Jeremy.
12: I think the threat of Bono always works with debt, doesn't it?
14: And then they clicking our fingers. And
12: clicking our fingers.
14: Yeah, isn't that what Bono asked us to do?
11: Yeah.
12: Oh,
14: click
12: our fingers.
14: Oh, no, every time we click, somebody dies. That's
11: right.
14: Don't click.
11: And
14: this applies to people at home as well. Do not click your fingers.
12: Thanks to Bono, jazz is now fatal.
14: We were talking about confidence, and if it's all to do with confidence, I just wonder whether part of the problem has been that the BBC's Economics Affairs editor, Robert Peston, always sounds quite panicky when he's talking. He has a slightly kind of... He looks like he's just sat on something quite sharp and then stood up again very quickly. And he also looks like he's never performed live on television ever while performing live on television. And that, combined with trying to kind of ease the nation's fears about what might be happening to his money, is causing a run on the pound and the collapse of the banks, which he then gets quite excited about and announces as an exclusive piece of news that he's just found out about. Even though he's the root cause of all that is wrong with this society.
11: I think his main problem is starting every report with, crikey. That's just not
14: helpful. So nice. Would it help matters if the BBC's Economics Affairs editor was whispering Bob Harris? Or someone with a nice voice, very calming. Kind of.
12: Yeah.
14: Or Miranda.
13: What, you think I should be the...
14: Yeah.
13: Yeah, that'd be good.
14: I'll be Paxman. I'm joined now by Miranda Hart.
13: Hi.
14: What's it been like on this trading floor this morning,
13: yeah,
14: Miranda?
13: It's been tough and exciting. And I just want to say, you know, if you see a bear market, you're supposed to play dead. I mean, I literally don't know enough to role play excitingly with you, Amanda. That sounds wrong.
14: But that makes... just for the benefit of listeners who are worried about the state of finances, we brought out what we're calling a pocket Peston, which is a miniaturised Robert Peston, just so that they can carry around with them and who can give them slightly panicky updates on what's going on. I've got my pocket Peston here. Let's see if it...
15: We are going to be in the smelly stuff for quite some time.
11: That's not a grown man's thing to say on the television. The smelly stuff.
14: Let's see what else there is.
15: Well, you know, it's been pretty significant.
14: Significant. You hear him loosening his collar as the sweat run down his... Oh, God, get me off the hook. Look, a bear! It just struck me, he sounds like a slightly nervous Cyberman. just bear that in mind as we hear it again.
15: Well, you know, it's been pretty significant.
14: All right, well, so as Harold from the Halifax falls on his own sword... remembering too late that he doesn't wear a sword because he's the grotesquely unattractive face of a financial institution and not a soldier, and tries instead to fall on his pen, but just sort of gets ink on his shirt and stabs himself a little in a way that'll only kill him if it's left long enough to develop into peritonitis. We turn, as all comedy shows eventually must, to self-harm. Because throwing yourself off a ledge is so 1929. So how should the modern, ruined, ex-penthouse-owning, coke-addled, cufflink-wearing money maggot from the city choose to end it all.
12: I would write a suicide note on email, and I would attach myself to the email.
11: Dress as a jar of honey and go to an actual bear market.
13: I'd dress as a moose and taunt Sarah Palin and see what happened.
14: I'd hold a wedding in Afghanistan.
11: Dress as a red blanket and go to an actual bull market.
14: Oh, right, I see.
11: See what I've done? Twice. It's a little effect. Bring yourself to the boil and then simmer to reduce and sell yourself at an actual stock market.
14: I was thinking of decapitating myself, but first of all, leaving a note saying, I will kill again, signed Jeremy Kyle.
11: Play hungry hippos with actual hungry hippos.
14: Okay, and just to let people know at home, if they are worried about the state of the economy over the next remaining 20 minutes of the show, we will be keeping people updated on the latest. We have got a pocket pest in here.
15: H-boss.
14: And we'll give you any latest news as it comes in. We've just heard that Buddhism has merged with voodoo. To create voodoo. So,
11: on the ticker tape, I've got Tate and Lyle, Allied Mills, Lurpak and Oakland Farm Eggs have merged to form a massive cake.
13: Well, something just in here. The Bank of England has stepped in to keep Vanessa Feltz afloat.
12: I've been advised that the best things in life are free, but you can leave them to the birds and bees, which apparently is a loophole in inheritance tax that I was unaware of.
14: Now, one man who's made an absolute fortune this week is the gifted geezer Damien Hirst, who sold loads of his glued stuff for £111 million at Sotheby's. One cannot help but admire the man who will one day kick Damien Hirst in the stomach. While saying, I don't know much about art, but I know what I like, and I like doing this to you. You pudge-faced cow harver. Your hands smell like a coroner's. Your art school Quincy. You may wear big blue glasses, but you still look like Wayne Rooney. But the lesson is there's clearly money to be made from art, so the next few minutes we're going to take some time out from the show and just do some arts and crafts. We're going to make stuff and see if we can sell it. I've brought in some animal carcasses and skulls, some pots of glue, paint, formaldehyde, felt, sharks, piles of diamonds. So we're just going to do a little bit of a arts and crafts section and see how we get on. Can you pass me that horse's kidney?
13: Yes. Okay.
14: And some bits of pasta.
12: I've just cut a pipe cleaner in half. It's now worth $20 million.
11: Could you, sorry, David, could you pass me that Large Hadron Collider? I just want something I can draw a really big circle around.
13: I'm just putting some glitter on entrails. I've made it a bit like Madonna.
12: I've got a fuzzy felt shark, and I've cut it in half.
11: How much is it worth?
12: It's worth £50 million.
14: I've pickled a DVD of Jaws.
12: I've drawn a picture of my family and written Mummy, Daddy and Me on it, and I've cut it in half. Do you want to know how much it's worth?
11: How much is it worth, David?
12: It's worth £50 million.
11: I just spent that.
14: Oh, it's gone down in value.
11: I'm busy sewing a tent with the name of everyone I've ever slept with. But, how do you spell Allagaia?
12: I've got a lion, a witch, and a wardrobe. And I've cut them in half.
11: How much are they worth collectively?
12: £2.95.
11: And as separate items?
14: I think in about 100 years' time, someone will turn up at the Antiques Roadshow with half a shark. I'm going to say, this is one of a pair. Really, you've got to have the set. Have you met Damien Hirst?
12: I met Damien Hirst. I was very drunk. And for some reason, I said to him, as you do if you meet Damien Hirst, so what have you been up to lately? And he said, I've just moved to Berlin, and the bad thing that lives inside my head came to the fore and said, isn't that a really pretentious thing to do? But someone pointed out to me that whatever Damien Hirst says to you, you can just go, isn't that a really pretentious thing to do? 9 times out of 10, you'll hit the jackpot.
14: Why was he moving to Berlin? Did he have plans to cut it in half? Now, this week, Noel Edmonds said he doesn't like the way the BBC licence fee is collected. which is fine. I don't like the way someone died on his show, but... I don't go public about it, but Noel is annoyed that the BBC is getting increasingly aggressive in how it scares us into coughing up the £140 a year it costs us to turn off born kickers. So, the question is the tank-topped hairy cack pixie right?
11: I'm just slightly concerned that Noel Edmonds can't afford to pay his licence fee. It's probably due to his stupid pay deal, where, you know, he just has to keep... He just keeps picking the wrong box.
14: Do you think the banker on Deal or No Deal has flung himself off a ledge?
11: He's the only one still in business.
14: He's merged with the voice of the balls in the lottery.
11: Now we're going to be able to hear what he can say. This is going to completely ruin... Offer him 30,000!
14: Open the thunder box. You don't want to open the thunder box. God, the idea of Noel Edmonds' thunder box just scares me.
11: Don't think it hasn't been pitched. He was off the telly a long time.
14: That makes me ask, I wonder what other television ideas Noel Edmonds must have come up with in the last 15 years which were rejected.
11: He would have started slow. He would have stayed with what he knows. He would have gone with Noel Edmonds' Mouse Party. Noel Edmonds' Louse Party.
14: Noel Edmonds' Hess Party, in which Rudolph and Herman Hess are locked in a prison.
11: My old teacher guarded Rudolph Hess with a pitchfork.
14: Right. Well, my old teacher saw him come down in his aeroplane in Scotland.
11: Oh, they must have been in a
14: Well, he was
11: out
14: farming.
11: Oh, really?
14: Yes.
11: Well, maybe it was his pitchfork and my teacher borrowed.
14: But none of your teachers qualified to teach, although it... Noel Edmonds' House Putty, which is just when he did odd jobs around the house.
16: Miranda, feel free to intervene in this waste of air.
14: I mean, he did actually say, going back to the topic in hand...
16: If
14: I could be Jonathan Dimbleby for a second.
13: Would you like to be Jonathan Dimbleby for a second?
14: Just for a second. Yeah. Just for that second when he's telling Anne Widdecombe to shut up.
13: Yeah.
14: Just for that second.
11: I met Anne Widdecombe. She's a stranger to the bra.
14: Noel Edmonds said that he so objected to how the BBC collected its money for the licence fee that for a period of several months he did not pay his television licence.
13: The reason why he did that was because he was so annoyed that when he used to work for the BBC, how they collected the TV licence was forcing him and Mr Blobby in a van and pouring gunge over people who didn't pay. So yes. Maybe he's so annoyed that that's what he had to do, so now he wants to see who it is this time. Maybe it's Putty and Duncan Ballantyne.
11: Putty's not going to be able to grab anybody. He's got no depth of field. He's only got one eye.
14: So, let's analyse Mill's claim, though, that the BBC is very aggressive. Do aggressive adverts work?
11: I like aggressive adverts because they're more honest, though. I don't like it when they're trying to be chummy and matey with you. I think any advert can be improved if you, the viewer, add the phrase, or we'll kill you, to the end. Get a little extra help, or we'll kill you, which, you know, probably
16: if you
11: won't
16: like
11: work
16: a lot of chocolate on your biscuit, join our club, or we'll kill you.
13: I'd like that, because then you have to eat lots of clubs.
14: Or derivatives,
13: as derivatives, as they're commonly...
11: Chocolate derivatives. Yeah. It is absolutely perfect. Just do it. Or we'll kill you.
16: Join the army. Or we'll kill you.
14: Google's motto is don't be evil. Don't be evil. Or we'll kill you. Now, this week we learned that cows automatically point north. That's true. They are huge burping beef sextants. In fact, the more we learn about animals, the cleverer they become. For example, a dolphin did a speech at this week's Lib Dem conference. So, live from the Natural History Museum, here's Vaughan Savage with this week's top 10 animal revelations. Scientists have discovered that dogs have a moral compass. It's the bit pointing up when they roll over. An orangutan in a trilby has convinced Big Brother housemates it's a personal fitness trainer from Croydon. If you play Shania Twain's greatest hits loudly enough, wasps will come to your window and line dance. If you shave a cat and roll it in treacle, it will not purr. Crocodiles can be used as a bridge for a nimble-footed Roger Moore. Yellow gibbons are being bred so they can be tied round an old oak tree. The
17: There's an anteater in a lab that eats odour instead of ants. It's called an eater odour. When Gordon Brown goes to bed, a bulldog sits in a rocking chair by the window to fool snipers. Joe Elliott from Def Leppard has bred a Def Leppard. It still hates their music. And finally, young adult pigs have started to emulate human behaviour by eating rubbish, drinking a lot, and getting slaughtered.
14: Now, with that in mind, and also the fact that this week the Kennel Club, who are a kind of dog mafia, have complained about a BBC documentary that exposed pedigree dogs as genetically modified yapping freaks. This means that Crufts may not be televised for the first time since dogs were invented. I just wondered, with advances in breeding techniques and genetic modification, what are the uses for animals, especially dogs? Can we come up?
12: Bulldogs are bred with those flat faces so you can place them nearer to the wall. If you have a lot of bulldogs and you live in a small flat, and you don't want them to see you undressing.
11: Could you not breed bulldogs to sell you insurance?
13: Got some dog lighters.
14: Is that to light your dogs?
13: Well, it could light anything. I was thinking just cigarette lighters, oh, right. Dog lighters. Good night.
12: Good night.
13: Well, no, I was thinking of those, you know, those horrible donkey things that you put, a cigar in its bottom and it cuts off the end of it. Do they?
11: You cut off the end of a donkey's bottom.
13: No, it cuts off the end of the cigar.
14: What is the RSPCA's phone number?
11: Hang on.
13: No, some of us know this. Aren't they donkeys? They're standard sort of horrible gifts you get for presents.
12: They don't like you down the donkey factory.
13: Oh, God. Well, fake donkeys.
12: They come around the heart again with a cigar. Lock the donkey up.
13: Plastic donkeys.
14: Fake plastic donkeys.
11: Well, plastic donkeys never going to work.
13: You put the cigar in its... We're not seeing them. I just want to know. Forget... Panel show, forget it. Just want to know what these... Do you not know what I'm talking about?
11: Have the plastic donkeys. You've been eating cheese before you go to sleep. It was a dream.
13: Or are they donkeys that light your cigarettes and you put something... A pencil sharpener? It's something you put in a plastic donkey's ass. And you buy it for people's birthday presents. Does anyone know what I'm talking about? It's a hat, what is it?
18: It's got a backpack.
15: And the cigarette comes out.
13: That's what it is. It's a pooing cigarette.
14: Are we not thinking of Buckaroo?
12: Can I just say, wasn't it good of those people in the audience to come to Miranda's rescue so early?
13: So glad you're here. I owe you a drink.
12: I can't believe I stayed sober for this.
13: I didn't.
14: Right. Just heard Nick Faldor has gone into receivership. Do you know, last night I was told by Robert Peston that this was the worst recession since the 90s. Mm. And I got up this morning and said it was the worst recession since the 30s. And I couldn't work out whether the value of the recession had gone up. Or down.
11: Yeah.
14: Now, getting the sack when you're the boss is often a sign that all is not well for the business. But top executives like Steve Jobs and Steve Ballmer, the Microsoft equivalent of Steve Jobs, are used to striding onto the stage at gigantic corporate events in front of adoring employees backed by rousing music like this. We'd like you to imagine that you're an executive who's trying to rebuild their life, but you become so institutionalised by your previous position that you can now only function in your new life if you have ludicrously intense musical backing, which we'll provide. We've got the CD Power and Thrust. Anyone want to have a go? David, you have chosen the track titled Trophy.
19: Hi, I'm Dave. I used to run World Tech Tron. 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
11: 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Now that you've maximised your position vis-a-vis your core values of wanting to sit near the window, we can address the fundamental building blocks of our economic relationship and begin to forge a forward-looking partnership, allowing us to advance together towards our common, achievable goal frame of mutual satisfaction and benefit if you will just answer this question. Have you eaten at a harvester before?
14: Miranda, you've got one?
13: Hi. As a tramp, I really am my own boss. I've managed to cut my overheads almost entirely, downsizing the corporation to just me and a small mouse that lives in my pocket. Through a process called eating out of bins, I've slashed my operating costs and thrown a curveball into the vagrancy matrix. There really couldn't be a better time to be me, Duncan Bannatyne.
14: My backing music's called Proteus 2. Right, here we go. As CEO of Hangburton and Chancery Fish and Chip Shop International, I like to see myself as Acton's womb-to-tomb supplier of batter deliverables. As I tell all our customers, we're a blue-chip company, which is one of the reasons why we're not currently selling chips. Okay, that's all we've got time for on Charm Offensive for this week, and indeed for this series, so it only remains for me to thank anyone who sent in their drawings and pictures for the gallery. I'm sorry, we can't return any of your pictures because we burn them. Good night! That was Amanda Iannucci's Charm Offensive, presented by Amanda Iannucci. The guests this week were David Twantick, Chris Addison and Miranda Hart. It was written by Amanda Iannucci and John Holmes, Nick Doody, Will Smith, Roger Drew, Tony Roach, Ian Martin and Sean Gray. And the producer was David Tyler. The programme was a positive production for the BBC.

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1: 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Episode 5, Ayabasa Allen.
2: Dave, how goes Operation Tidy Up?
3: Not bad, not bad. I've retrieved what I believe to be a bunny tort.
2: Terry hats, a bunny tort? When did we last clean the front edge?
3: Properly. I'm getting flashbacks to Martha and the Muffins, so it must have been the early 80s.
2: Bunny tort, eh? Collector's item. We could sell it on eBay and fund our retirement.
4: Shut up! No, you couldn't. What is it with you old people on eBay?
5: Oh, I found a half-sucked Strepsil in the tread of my Reeboks. I bet I could sell it and go on a cruise.
4: No, you couldn't, you dunce.
2: Was it a pineapple Strepsil? They're quite collectible.
4: Shut up!
3: Anyway, it might not be a bunny tot. It might be a tutti frutti that's shriveled with age.
2: Yes, that's right, because sweeties get smaller with age. Like people. Hello, lovely Sue.
3: Hello, lovely Sue.
6: What are you doing in the window, Dave? Are you for sale?
4: OMG! That was such an obvious thing to say.
2: Oh, Sanjay, you battered vacuum. Unless you have an extensive list of alternative zingers for the customers to use, keep your shoes dry.
3: And anyway, Sanjay, it wasn't that obvious. I was focused on the task at hand. Never occurred to me that somebody might want to buy me. It's funny.
2: Yes, it was a sideways look at Dave's situation. Like a live-action Fred Bassett. Well done, lovely Sue.
6: Dave's situation? What is Dave's situation?
2: Oh, he's just doing the bicentennial deep cleaning of the front shop. Anyway, what can we do for you, lovely Sue?
6: Well, I'm here to spread the good word.
2: Oh, dear.
4: Get out.
6: Oh, no, not that. Look, your face pure fell like a sea from a window. No, I'm an atheist. My dad was actually murdered by a vicar. So, what I'm here to spread the good word about is Ayabasa.
2: Oh, what happened to you, Sue? Did you stave your toe?
3: You don't stave your toe, Ramesh. You stub your toe.
2: Oh, right. What do you stave then?
3: Your finger. You stave your finger and you stub your toe. Slightly old rhyme. Stave your finger, stub your toe. That's how I remember it, anyway.
2: Right. Did you stub your toe, Sue?
6: No. It's the new dance fitness craze, Ayabasa.
3: Oh, right. Like the Zumba, is it?
6: It's nothing like Zumba, right?
3: Oh, fair enough.
6: Zumba's yesterday's news. Zumba's so 5 minutes ago. Zumba's so pure in Oxfam's window.
4: OMG, get your hatred for Zumba.
6: It's Ayabasa now, Sanjay. That's where the smart money is. And you are looking at Lenzie's premier Ayabasa instructor.
2: Very nice.
6: It's just me doing it, so...
2: So, what is Ayabasa when it's at its grand?
3: Aye, Sue, sell it to us. Sell us Ayabasa.
6: Are you ready to wiggle yourself into shape? Then say hello to Ayabasa. The Ayabasa program is an exhilarating and effective German-inspired calorie-burning rhythm party that's getting millions of people on the Ayabasa train. Next stop, fitness. Toot, toot. Do you like it?
3: Sounds smashing. Oh, look, is that another bunny tot there?
6: Oh, bunny tots. I haven't seen one of them in years. You could sell that on eBay. Retire to the Caymans.
4: Shut up!
2: Was it a bunny tot, Dave? Dave? Dave? Are you right?
3: Amy made me do it.
2: What? Dave!
7: Well, all the blood tests are back, and you're basically and fundamentally of sound Boddington, Mr. Legg.
3: Oh, please, call me Dave. You've seen my thighs.
7: Yes, quite. Ah, but there was one fly in the old ointment. That is vis-a-vis that old rascal, Mr. Cholesterol.
3: Oh, dear. Really?
7: Yes. He is a bit of a pest, Mr. Cholesterol. I always imagine him as quite a tall, reedy fellow in a top hat, being unscrupulous, you know, shoving his way to the front of the basket-only queue in Waitrose past an elderly lady with quite a severe hunch.
3: I take it Mr. Cholesterol doesn't have a basket.
7: No. A trolley. Packed to the rafters with ready meals, full-fat pop, pre-cooked meats, the naughty foods. In any case, I'm very much afraid that Mr. Cholesterol, the sod, has come a knock-knock-knocking on the door of your remaining life, Dave.
3: Oh, dear.
7: Worry ye not, for the fair lady medicine has the sword of pharmacology to stab you back to... Oh, dear. Tend to tangle myself up in imagery a wee bitty smidgen.
3: Oh, no, I was enjoying it. I'll be honest, Dr. Gege can be a bit brusque. Just a fact, you know.
7: Oh.
3: Athlete's foot, script, next. But you, I was like looking at a tapestry. I would have fair enjoyed it if my life wasn't hanging in the balance.
7: Oh, your life's not in the balance. Your cholesterol is just a little bit high. Just needs a bit of a judicious pruning. Perhaps you could think of shedding a few of the old Poundingtons?
3: Aye, I suppose I have let myself go a little bit, and I'm not getting any younger. None of us are.
7: Actually, I have a patient who is getting younger.
3: Oof.
7: Yes. Sandra Luckhurst suffers from retroprogeria. Started life as a gran and is on the fast track to becoming a tiny tot.
3: What, really?
7: No, made it up. None of us are getting any younger, Dave. That is how time works. Yes, Sandra died on Tuesday, sadly, at the ripe old age of 91.
3: Oh, shame. God rest her soul. Did she shrink at all in her dotage?
7: Yes, actually, yes, a few inches.
3: So, people are like sweets then? Oh, that's Diana, isn't it?
7: Well spotted. Something's cooking in the kitchen by, as you say, Diana. The fifth Ronnie.
3: What did you just say?
2: The fifth Ronnie, Diana? That is unorthodox.
3: Yeah, I thought it was the received wisdom that Elkie Brooks was the fifth Ronnie.
2: Yes, the first Ronnie, Barker. Second Ronnie, Corbett.
8: I think that Corbett gets short shrift.
2: No, the first Ronnies are always placed alphabetically, Locke. It is not a judgment call.
3: Then you move into the non-Ronnie Ronnies. The third Ronnie, Barbara Dixon.
9: The governor.
3: Fourth Ronnie, Elaine Page, who, with Le Dixon, formed a powerhouse double act.
2: Yes, for

0: Other two Ronnies.
1: Wasn't it good?
2: Oh, so good.
0: And then the fifth Ronnie, I would have said, was Elky Brooks.
3: Aye, Brooks is five. That's textbook. Although it's not actually formally documented in any way, it's just 50-somethings talking on Mum's Net.
0: Yes, and according to the same fictional textbook, Dana is the sixth Ronnie.
3: I presented a very compelling argument, but I didn't budge. The good thing was we had conflicting opinions, but we still respected each other.
0: Well, I don't know what they're teaching them in medical school these days.
3: He's a good guy. I was in there for an hour. He's funny, you know, he smells great. Plus, guess what he had in his consulting room? He had a moving Alan on his desk.
4: He's a grown man. What's he doing with an action figure on his desk?
3: He collects them.
0: Really?
3: Yeah, he's got loads. I think the one on his desk was a scuba Alan originally, but he's removed the scuba gubbins and customised it into outpatient Alan. He uses it as a diagnostic tool. I was able to point to the part of my napper that I hit when I fainted.
0: Why couldn't you just point at your own napper?
3: The outpatient Alan's more fun. It's interactive. Plus, he gave me a cocktail stick to point with. It's probably more useful for your venereal diseases and what have you, but it was a lot of fun.
0: Well, why are you so impressed? You have at least 30 moving islands that I know of.
3: He's got around 120. He keeps the rest in a big, massive Perspex case at the house. He does massive war reconstructions with them. He's a good guy. I like him. I think I've clicked with him.
0: Yes, yes, good, good, but are you going to live?
3: Aye, aye, I've to send Mr. Cholesterol Bots away with plenty to think about and I've to lose a wee bit of weight, but other than that, I'm not going to die.
0: Well, that is good news. Ah, Mrs. Begg, how are you this morning?
5: I'm absolutely raging.
0: Oh.
5: I've started the ayahuasca and it's put me on the back foot.
3: All right, so it's catching on, is it?
5: Yes. It's an exhilarating and effective German-inspired calorie-burning rhythm party that's getting millions of people on the ayahuasca train. Next stop, fitness. Toot toot, apparently.
4: Is it like Zumba?
5: It's nothing like Zumba, right?
4: All right, all right.
0: So, why are you raging?
3: Aye, I thought it was the endorphin rush.
5: Ah, yes. The endorphins are cracking. And you could bounce a 10 pence off me arse. And I can fit into me slutty boob tube. Though you'll not be seeing it. It's not for daytime consumption.
0: So, what is upsetting you then, huh? What is making Marge raging?
5: Well, I've had to swear off the chocolate, haven't I? And I didn't think that was part of the deal. And I don't like not eating chocolate. Because I like eating chocolate.
0: Oh, no. No chomp. You haven't sworn off celebrity magazines as well, have you?
5: Oh, no. In many ways it helps. Seeing John Barryman's wobbly arse emerging from the Adriatic, it's quite incentivising.
0: So, you will take a Grazie?
5: Oh, yes.
0: Oh, good.
5: And an isotonic Lucozid Sport. But not the blue one, and a Grazie. Raging.
3: So, is it ladies only at the ayahuasca?
6: Well, personally, I'd have Manhattan Transfer on a sort of substitute bench. I never assign them as Ronnie.
3: Well, you're a maverick, I'll give you that.
6: Anyway, enough of this Ronnie banter. What's concerning you, Mr. Legg? I'm assuming this wasn't just a social visit.
3: Oh, no, no. The thing is, they say when you start a new exercise regime, you should seek your GP's advice, so that's why I'm here.
6: Oh, right. It does say that on the leaflets, but I don't think anyone's ever actually done it, ever.
3: Aye, well, it's the ayahuasca that I'm doing.
6: And who is Mr. Ayahuasca?
3: Well, I would say Mrs. Ayahuasca. It's quite lady-centric. It's a calorie-burning rhythm party that's getting millions of people on the ayahuasca train. Next stop, fitness, toot toot, seemingly.
6: Right, right. Is it like Zumba?
3: It's nothing like Zumba, right? Seemingly.
6: Well, I'd like to advise you, but I'm in something of an ayahuasca vacuum. And by that I mean I've never clapped eyes on this Mrs. Ayahuasca fella.
3: Oh, right.
6: What kind of moves are involved in the workout? Could you possibly show me on the outpatient, Alan?
3: Well, I'd love to, but I've not been myself yet, so I don't know.
6: Oh, well, I can't really help you then.
3: Why don't you come with me?
6: Oh, well, I don't know about that.
3: It's a new craze sweeping Lindsay. Might be a laugh.
6: I'll take it under advisement, Mr. Legg.
3: Oh, well, I was going to say, I don't live far from the gay and lesbian drop-in centre, so after our ayahuasca session, we could have a look at my Allens. I mean, it's not as big as your collection of Allens, but...
6: Oh, right. Which Allens do you have?
3: Well, I've got the war reporter, Alan.
6: Oh, yes, I've got him. I fancy he's based on George Alagaya, but they've not explicitly stated that for copyright or reasons, though.
3: All right, well, do you have the tram, Alan?
6: Got.
3: Reggie Reggie, Alan?
6: Got.
3: Mayor Alan?
6: Got.
3: Cyclist, Alan?
6: Got.
3: Wesley Snipes, Alan?
6: Got.
3: Ramp, Alan?
6: Got.
3: People's Princess, Alan?
6: Got.
3: Dentist, Alan?
6: Doubler.

0: Woody Allen, Alan?
1: Got.
0: Mel Noss, Alan?
1: Got.
0: Wall Street, Alan?
1: Got.
0: Judge Allen?
1: Got.
0: Wacko Allen?
1: Oh, need.
0: Woof! Have you not got Wacko Allen?
1: I've never even seen one. I mean, I've heard stories. We've all heard stories.
0: Aye, well, we had a job lot in the shop. We had a visit from a pal's nephew, Wacko. He was something of a Wacko fan, and he sourced them.
1: Oh, if only I'd met you sooner. Well, this I must see. Aye, Abassa, it is. Followed by a meeting of the Allens.
0: Ah, that's a full evening in anyone's book.
1: But why don't you come to mine? I could make my famous lasagna.
0: What's that?
1: It's a lasagna that I make. It's quite good.
0: OK, then. You're on, Dr. Southwell.
1: Call me Titus.
0: You should have seen it, Ramesh. We did a reconstruction with the Allens. The standoff in Tiananmen Square.
2: You are mental.
0: Oh, it was great, Sanji. You could feel the tension in the air. It was North Sea Rescue, Alan. He was a heroic boy standing in front of the tank. And we had Air Steward Alan driving the tank. And all the other Allens were lined up as members of the Communist Party watching the drama unfold.
3: Dave, the Uncle Ben's range will not alphabetize itself.
0: I've never expected it to.
3: No, I mean, can you do it?
0: Aye, aye, I'm all over it. Then, as if we weren't having enough fun already, he wheels out his famous lasagna.
2: What's famous about it?
0: Well, it's a lasagna he makes and it's quite good.
3: Hello, Mrs. Armstrong. Oh, that's a jazzy T-shirt.
4: I don't even know what's on it. I got it out of the Big Asda. It was £4. I just like the colours.
2: OMG, it's actually quite good. It's Sportacus out of Lazy Town, dressed as Osama Bin Laden. Love it. It's an edgy mashup.
4: Is that a good thing?
2: Uh-huh.
4: Oh, thanks very much. I just wear it for the Ayabasa, you know, to soak up all the sweat. Because it's a hell of a workout. Am I right, Dave?
5: Big arms. Woo! And we're tarring the road. Tarring the road.
3: Actually, I would rather you didn't tar the road in the shop.
4: Oh, sorry. Can't help myself, Ramesh. It's that addictive. Here, Dave. He was your friend.
0: Aye, that's my bud, Dr. Southwell. He's the new locum. He's replacing Dr. Geggy.
4: What's happened to Dr. Geggy?
0: Well, he said he's gone interrailing, but I saw him in Dunn Stores dressed as a lady, so...
4: Well, your friend's quite a dish. He could analyse my white blood cell count for autoimmune deficiencies any day of the week.
2: What?
4: I'm just saying in a roundabout way that he looked quite nice.
3: Yes, I'm sure he was lovely. But were you planning on making a purchase, Mrs. Armstrong?
4: Oh, yes, yeah. Do you carry Rivetus? You know, the wee sweet onion ones?
3: Sold out, actually.
4: Oh, that's a blow. A still water, then. Got to keep hydrated. And we're rehydrating! That means I'm going to have a wee drink of water. See you later.
0: Bye-bye, Ayabasa, pal.
3: Yes, goodbye.
2: Oh, no, Dad. What's wrong with your face?
3: Nothing. Everything is punky peachy.
0: And we're waving to the Duke of Edinburgh. And we're bowing to the Queen. Wave to that Duke and Autobahn.
3: Right, we're out of Rivetus. I'm going to gift those.
0: I'll go.
3: No, you are clearly too busy waving to that Duke of Edinburgh and remembering some unremarkable lasagna.
2: Oh, no.
3: What?
2: You're jealous? Totally jealous? Pure green-eyed monster?
3: What am I jealous of?
2: Dave's new pal! Dave's new pal! Dave! Dad's jealous of your new pal.
0: Don't be daft. You're not jealous, are you, Ramesh?
3: Why didn't you invite me to Ayabasa?
0: Well, I didn't think you'd be interested.
3: Why would I not be interested?
0: Well, you like badminton. Badminton's your thing.
3: You're clutching at shoes, Dave. Badminton is not my thing. I may play badminton, but I'm not a badminton player. And I'm sorry that I don't collect moving Allens. And I'm sorry that my lasagna isn't famous.
0: What? It's not about that, Ramesh.
3: Isn't it?
2: Awkward.
0: Come tonight, then. Come to Ayabasa tonight.
3: No, it's too late. You should have asked me before.
0: Oh, I'm very sorry. I didn't think.
3: No, Dave, you didn't.
6: Ayabasa! Check out the T-shirt. Rolly Moe out the thimbles fighting zombies with a chainsaw. Edgy. Have that. Somebody died.
0: So, Titus, you excited?
1: I think it's fair to say that Mr. Excitement has made a house call with a bag of adrenaline.
0: I love that chat. Straight off the bat as well. Now, I know that the other Wacko Allens are in the back shop somewhere. I think they're under the big bag of schmackos.
1: Oh, Wackos under the schmackos? Was that deliberate?
0: Actually, no. Oof, it's like Dr. Seuss.
1: Not happy with that, Dave.
0: Really?
1: Not a real doctor. Him and his ilk. When was the last time Dr. Seuss deployed a rectal thermometer,
0: I see your point.
1: No, they're all frauds. The BMA are less than plussed. Zeus is on the hit list, along with Dr. Fox, Dr. Hook, Dr. Who, Dr. J, Dr. Spockter, Dr. Alban.
0: Is Dr. Alban not a dentist?
1: What of it?
0: Anyway, we'll just juke into the bike shop and get your wacko. We'll need to be quick, though, because it's DM Wednesday.
1: DM?
0: Aye, Diagnosis Murder. You wouldn't like it. It's full of fake doctors. But me and Ramesh like to take time out to enjoy Diagnosis Murder of a Wednesday with a wee cup of tea and an Ons Club. Well, I have an Ons Club. He has a Raisin Club and I say, Fly Cemetery, and we laugh, because it's funny. Kind of become a tradition, you know.
1: Indeed.
0: Aye, there's loads of banter, loads of back and forth, because that's how me and Ramesh operate. It's like telepathy. He'll always say, you know that Dick Van Dyke that was in Chitty Chitty Chitty Bang Bang? Always throws in the extra chitty. Very Ramesh. Then I point out that the bubble at the end of Van Dyke's nose, and I'll humorously speculate that it might burst, and a spider might come scuttling out. And then Ramesh points at the young boy in the show and says, do you know that is Dick Van Dyke's actual son? And it is! It's his actual son!
1: I quite understand. Well, bring forth the Wacko Allen, and I shall leave you to your fake doctor extravaganza.
0: Right.
7: Now, what happened here?
0: Sorry I'm late, Ramesh. I just need to do one thing and then... Oh! Hello, Bradger.
8: Well, hi, Dave, etc. But why didn't anyone tell me about this? What a lunchtime treat, etc.
0: All right. So you're watching the whole show, are you? The whole hour?
3: Well, of course he's staying for the whole hour. He must find out what happens to Catherine Helmond.
0: What are you munching there, Jeff?
8: The Orange Club, etc. Ramesh has already hosted his Fly Cemetery.
3: It was a humour.
0: Oof.
3: Jeff, you know the distinguished older actor there, huh? Playing the lead?
8: Yes, etc.
3: This is Dick Van Dyke, do you know? From Chitty Chitty Chitty Bang Bang.
0: Oof.
8: Oh, thank you. Oh, that's been killing me, etc.
3: And look at this hoot. Bulbous in nature, isn't it?
8: Oh, it's quite bulbous, etc.
3: Yeah, it's bulbous. Imagine if it were to burst and a spider were to come scuttling out.
0: I see that.
8: Stop it, Ramesh. Very ticklish, etc.
0: Bradger, see that young fella there with the lantern jaw?
8: Uh-huh.
0: Well, he's...
3: Yes. He is the son of Van Dyke.
8: What, in the show?
3: Yes, Jeff. And in real life?
8: No! Etc.
3: So, Jeff, what do you think of that?
8: Oh, well, this is solid gold. Count me in.
3: So, you will come back next week?
8: Oh, try and stop me, etc.
3: Dave, did you want something?
0: Actually, yes. I came here to get a Wacko Allen for my best pal, my busy mate, Titus.
3: Good.
0: I know.
8: Oh, Wacko Allen. Remember them? My late father-in-law collected all the Allens. They're up in the attic now, etc. I'm no bothered. As far as I can see, it's just playing with dolls.
0: It's not playing with dolls. It's a window into history. Me and Titus reenacted the Kennedy assassinations. Jack and Bobby. It was very tense.
3: Will this take long, Dave? You are rustling the schmackos.
0: Well, the wackos are under the schmackos.
8: Oh, it's like Dr. Seuss in here, etc.
0: He's not a real doctor!
9: Hiya, Dave.
0: Oh, hi, Sue. Another busy night.
9: I know. The Ayabasa train's pure stowed out. Running a wee bit late tonight. Derek's got it into his head that he's soluble. So he was a nightmare at bath time. There's Mrs. Meaty all up the walls. So, where's your wee pal tonight?
0: Not sure. We booked the ping pong table for a pre-Ayabasa game, but it never showed.
9: Right. More space for us to do the goose, eh, Dave?
0: And we're doing the goose.
9: See you in there.
0: Oh, Ramesh.
3: Dave?
0: So, is this you getting on the Ayabasa train, then?
3: Yes, it was Jeff's idea. He thinks I've been piling on the old beef tyres.
0: Well, you look fine to me.
3: Thanks.
0: I like your T-shirt. It's edgy.
3: Yes, it's for the Sanjays. It's Tweety Pie with a headband on playing Russian roulette.
0: Whatever next.
3: Dr. Southwell not joining you?
0: Aye, but I don't know where he's got to. Where's Bradger?
3: meeting him here. He's running late, etc.
0: Oof.
3: What?
0: Nothing.
5: Ayabasa!
0: Oh, that's us. Suppose we better go in. You coming, Ramesh?
3: After you, Dave.
5: Hello, Lindsay. Are you on the Ayabasa train?
10: Yes!
5: I can't hear you.
10: Yes!
5: Can I hear a toot toot?
10: Toot toot!
5: Right, chaps and chapesses, you are now entering the Ayabasa zone. Let's fill this room with Lindsay sweat. And matching on the spot.
11: Oh, hello, Ramesh. What are you doing here?
3: Yes, I've come to see what all the fuss is about.
11: Hey, I like your T-shirt.
3: Oh, thank you. What is on yours?
11: I think it's a Smurfette in a biker's jacket. It's quite a funny concept, that. A Smurf that's gone off the rails, drinking and smoking and experimenting with drugs and that. It makes me laugh every time.
5: Too much loud talking from Smurfette there. And shoot that gun, shoot that gun. Can I get a shoot that gun?
10: Shoot that gun.
5: Get those gunshot, that's what they're there for. All right, can I hear a machine gun?
11: I can't do a machine gun. I can do a single-shot pistol, though, if I'm pushed.
5: Pew! Pew! You feeling it now, Lindsay? You feeling the burn? You feeling it, Mr. Hepworth? Keith? Ted? Alok? Let's step up a pace, shall we, everyone? Hydrate, Mrs. Armstrong. That means drink your water. I know. Here we go. Take it to the next level. Ayabasa! Right now, get those feet in the air, knees straight, Ayabasa! Kick your height. If you can't kick your height, kick Mrs. Armstrong's height. You're cheeky, bugger!
3: Have to say, Dave, this is most invigorating.
0: Aye, glad you came, Ramesh.
3: Me too, Dave. Me too.
5: Less of the chat now, Tweety Pie.
3: Sorry.
5: That's it, come on. Now keep on marching. And reach for the stars. Ayabasa! And reach for the stars, that's it. Just the right arm now, Mr. Hepworth. Point the fingers, and point, and point, and point.
12: Oh, yeah.
3: And we're placing the pentathletes.
0: Place those pentathletes.
3: Placing, placing, placing. And we're bending for the Aberdeen Angus skeleton.
0: Bending, bending, bending.
3: You know, they said Ayabasa was addictive, but I didn't believe them, huh? The Ayabasa community...
0: And it is a community.
3: Yes, it is a community. ...has taken Lindsay to a new level. Oh, hello, Jeff.
0: Hello, bra, Jeff.
8: Hello, etc. I was just wondering if you had heard from Titus at all.
0: Well, to be honest with you, Jeff, I had a bit of a parting of the ways with Dr. Southwell.
8: Oh, right. It's just that he's disappeared off the face of the planet. I thought I'd clicked there. I thought I had a new pal. Round his house, three nights running, etc. Have you tried his famous lasagna?
0: Oh. Yes, Jeff, I have.
8: It's a mystery.
0: Jeff, did you by any chance show Dr. Southwell your Allens?
8: I did, actually. He was round two nights ago. I just gave him the lot, because I'm not that bothered, etc. Glad for the space.
0: Right. So he's had your Allens off you, then?
8: Uh-huh, etc.
0: Well, I don't think you'll be hearing from Dr. Southwell again.
8: What? You mean...
3: Yes, Jeff. He was only interested in you for your Allens.
8: I feel violated, etc.
13: Hi, guys. Listen, no time for chat. I just want to put up this notice.
0: What's that? Ayabasa's cancelled.
3: Oh, it is when I had got on the distinct train. Well, when is it on again?
13: Never.
3: Oh, dear. Something happened?
0: Has Derek finally gone over the edge?
13: No, Derek's fine. I'm having to cancel Ayabasa because it turns out it's inspired by Hitler. So...
0: What? Hitler? Really?
13: Seemingly.
3: Oh, no. We are against Hitler in here.
0: No, not a fan.
13: Me neither. So that's it. Finished. I mean, obviously it's a good thing that we've stamped out the ugly spectre of Dan's racism.
3: Oh, stamped.
13: But Muggins here has been left with a 6-month block booking for the hall.
0: Oof ye.
3: Oh, and I was just getting into it, huh? Paint that conservatory and
13: second coat. I know.
0: Sue, are you aware of the, let me think, Walkwo?
13: Walkwo?
0: Aye, Walkwo. It's the new aerobic workout sensation that's taking this shop by storm.
13: Is it racist?
0: No, far from it.
3: Dave, what is Walkwo?
0: W-O-C-W-O, Ramesh. The Wall of Crisps Workout.
12: Ah.
0: We'll show you two. Ready? And we're stretching for the chicken tombstones.
12: And we're dipping for the beef dolphins.
0: And
10: chutney windmills.
0: Strong arms.
10: Woo!
0: And salt and shake.
10: And salt and shake.
0: And salt and shake.
10: And salt and shake.
0: And salt and shake.
10: And salt and shake.
0: And salt and shake.
10: And salt and shake.
14: Bags, Mags and Bags, with Ramesh, played by Sanjeev Kohli, Dave by Donald McCleary, Sanjay by Omar Raza, Alok by Sushil Kumar, Mrs. Begg by Marge Hogarth, Lovely Sue by Julie Wilson-Nimmo, Mrs. Armstrong by Maureen Carr, Brad Jeff by Stephen McNichol and Dr. Southwell by Kevin Eldon. The producer was Gus Beattie. Bags, Mags and Bags is a comedy unit production for BBC Radio 4.
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0: Yes, Minister, by Anthony Jay and Jonathan Lynn, starring Paul Eddington as the Right Honourable James Hacker MP and Nigel Hawthorne as Sir Humphrey Appleby, with Derek Folds as Bernard Woolley in The Quality of Life.
1: The Minister's still with his press officer, Sir Humphrey. Would you like a coffee?
2: Well, if the Minister is with the press officer, Bernard, we've probably got time for a six-course lunch.
3: This way, sir.
1: Thank you. Good morning, Sir Desmond.
2: Desmond.
3: Morning, Humphrey. Shall we...
2: Well, the Minister's got someone with him, but I'm sure it'll only be a moment.
3: Did you sound him out about the...
2: Yes. I'm afraid it doesn't look too hopeful just at this moment.
3: Why not? All that my bank wants is just to be allowed to put another six little stories on the new office block. Surely that's no problem.
2: You didn't read the Financial Times this morning?
3: Never do.
4: But you're a banker.
2: Surely you read the Financial Times?
3: Can't understand it. Full of economic theory.
2: Well, why do you buy it?
3: Oh, you know, it's part of the uniform. It took me 30 years to understand Keynes economics, and just when I'd finally got the hang of it, everyone started getting hooked on these new monetarist ideas. You know, I Want to Be Free by Milton Shulman.
4: Milton Friedman.
3: Why are they all called Milton? Anyway, I've only got as far as Milton Keynes.
4: Maynard Keynes.
3: I'm sure there's a Milton Keynes.
2: Well, yes, there is. But look, do sit down, Desmond. So you didn't read the about the Minister's speech to the Architectural Association last night, attacking skyscraper office blocks? Got him some good publicity.
3: But ours isn't a skyscraper.
2: How many stories is it?
3: 38. Well, 44 with the extra six we're asking for.
2: Yes, he was talking about the maximum tolerable height being 8, you see.
3: Yes, but damn it, Humphrey, surely you can talk him out of it. Sort of work him upwards, you know, 8, 12, 18. I mean, that's your job, isn't it, talking him out of things?
2: Yes, but don't forget there was also a promise to prevent too many more high-rise buildings in the environment section of the manifesto.
3: Oh, does that scupper it, then?
2: Not necessarily. There's an implicit pact offered to every minister by his senior officials. If the minister will help us to implement the opposite policy to the one he is pledged to, which once he's in office he can see is obviously incorrect, we will help him to pretend that he is in fact doing what he said he was going to do in his manifesto.
3: That's a very reasonable offer.
2: It sounds reasonable. Unfortunately, Desmond, among the many extraordinary qualities that politicians undoubtedly possess, reasonableness is not the first that springs to mind. Not when one contemplates the average minister, and our minister is very average.
3: But we need these extra floors. And after all, if you're going to join our board when you retire... Well, it'll be a bit tricky if there's no office to put you in, won't it? Entertaining your visitors in a porter cabin in the car park.
2: Well, I'm not saying you won't get permission, Desmond. I'm only saying you won't get it today. It will need patience.
3: But surely if the minister makes his decision, that's it, isn't it?
2: What on earth gave you that idea?
3: Surely a decision's a decision.
2: Only if it's the decision you want. If it's not, it's just a temporary setback. Ministers are like small children. They act on impulse. They want something desperately, and next day they've forgotten they ever asked for it.
3: Yes, but he is a minister of the crown.
2: Yes. You know why he's called a minister of the crown, don't you? Because he's always talking off the top of his head. Or through the back of it.
3: So you tell him he won't accept his decision?
2: Oh, no. I start off by accepting it. I shall support it enthusiastically. I shall tell him to leave it to me.
5: This way, sir. Thank you.
3: Humphrey, the architect fellow.
5: Morning, Sir Humphrey.
2: Good morning,
5: Sir Desmond.
2: The minister won't be long. Do sit down, won't you?
5: Oh, thank you.
3: So, what's going to happen, then?
2: Well, let me have a minute or two with him first, but don't expect too much this morning. Think of it like a child's tantrum over a rice pudding. Won't touch it today and asks for two helpings tomorrow.
3: Ah, rice pudding.
2: Hmm.
3: Good. Actually, I always used to like rice pudding.
6: But it's really excellent, Minister. Hacker speaks out against tower blocks.
7: Yes, that was all right.
6: Minister's courageous stand on high buildings.
7: Makes me sound like a steeplejack. But that's all in the heavies, nothing in the popular press. How am I going to get into the mass circulation dailies? What about a photograph?
6: Well, the papers always like a photo of a pretty girl.
7: Never escaped your notice, Bill. I don't qualify on that score.
6: No, I mean, you could judge a bathing beauty contest. A photo of you kissing the winner.
7: A bit cheap, don't you think? Besides, if my photo's in the papers, I'd like the readers to look at me.
6: Otherwise, something with cuddly animals and small children, like this afternoon's visit to a city farm.
7: Ah, yes. Now, is everything laid on for that?
6: Yes, Minister.
7: Mirror, Mail, Express?
6: And The Sun, and Today, and the BBC are sending a film crew.
7: You mean it'll be on the telly?
6: With any luck.
7: That's more like it.
1: Excuse me, Minister.
7: Well done, Bill.
6: Well, you are a Minister of the Crown, sir.
7: Yes, I am indeed.
6: And also there are some baby donkeys laid on to be photographed with you.
7: Donkeys?
6: Yes. The Sun specifically asked if you could be photographed amongst the donkeys.
7: I don't like the sound of that. Do you, Bernard?
1: Well, even if the Sun has no ulterior motive, it would be a gift for private eye. James Hacker with a crowd of other donkeys. No, I mean, that's what they would say, Minister, or a meeting of the inner cabinet.
7: Why are you here, Bernard?
1: Oh, Sir Humphrey's here, Minister.
7: Send him in.
6: Well, I believe the farm has some little pigs as well.
7: I don't think that me with a crowd of little pigs is any great improvement. Snouts in the trough jokes, pull yourself together.
6: But...
7: I'll agree to be photographed with a nice woolly lamb. That's all. Ah, Humphrey.
4: Yes, Sir Desmond Glazebrook is outside.
7: Glazebrook? That old fooler keeps making speeches against the government.
4: Yes, Minister, and you appointed him chairman of the Co-Partnership Commission.
7: Oh, yes, sir, so I did. Well, what does he want?
4: Well, he wants to talk to you about his forthcoming application to add some more stories to his bank's proposed new office block.
7: Ah, that's just the sort of thing we've got to stop, Humphrey. Someone has to speak out to save the environment. Make a courageous stand on high buildings.
1: Oh, that would make a very good press photo, Minister. I'm sorry, I see what you mean.
4: Yes, well, of course, it's up to you, Minister, but he has got quite a good case. You've read the background papers, of course.
7: Yes, of course. Remind me.
4: Well, the bank points out that there are already several tower blocks in this area. It's for their international division, which is expanding rapidly. Banks need central locations, and it would bring in a lot of rate revenue for the city council.
7: Isn't that typical? Money, money, money. What about beauty, Humphrey?
4: Oh, yes, indeed, Minister, beauty. Quite make a note of that, would you, Bernard?
7: What about our children? And our children's children?
4: Indeed, children's children, Bernard.
7: Whom are you serving, Humphrey? God or mammon?
4: I'm serving you, Minister.
7: Show Sir Desmond in, will you?
1: Yes, Minister.
4: Anyway, it's entirely your decision, Minister. Entirely your decision.
7: Sir Desmond Glazebrook.
4: Sir Desmond Glazebrook and Mr. Crawford, Minister.
7: Good morning, Sir Desmond. What a pleasure. Now, what can I do for you?
3: Well, it's these extra stories. 6 of them. We'll be making the formal application later, of course, but any guidance you could give us at this stage would be most welcome.
7: I ought to warn you that I have grave misgivings about these huge tower blocks.
3: Yes, but, Dashett, this is where we make our profits. 6 extra stories and we'll really clean up. Without them, we'll only make a measly 28% on the whole project.
7: It's just profits, is it, Sir Desmond?
3: Not just profits, it's profits.
7: Do you ever think of anything else except money?
3: No, why?
7: About beauty.
3: Beauty, this is a building, not an oil painting.
7: Well, what about the environment?
3: Oh, yes, I promise you we'll make sure it's part of the environment. I mean, it's bound to be once it's there, isn't it?
7: No, I'm sorry, Sir Desmond.
8: There is just one thing, Minister. As you will remember from the papers, similar permission has already been given for the Chartered Bank of New York. So, to refuse it to a British bank...
3: Exactly. Yes, so, it's all right?
7: No, it's not.
3: Well, why not, damn it?
7: Well, because... Because of the... it doesn't follow...
4: The Minister expressed concern that a further tall building would clutter the skyline.
7: Yeah, that's right. I remember now. Clutter the skyline.
4: He was also worried that more office workers in that area would mean excessive strain on the public transport system.
7: Exactly. That's what I was worried about. Yeah, transport.
4: Yes, furthermore, he pointed out that it would overshadow the playground of St. James's Primary School. Yeah.
7: Quite right.
4: And that it overlooked a number of private gardens, which would be an intrusion of privacy. And the Minister also pointed out, most astutely, if I may say so, Minister, that your bank owns a vacant site a short way away which could accommodate your expansion needs.
3: Where?
7: There.
3: That's the river, isn't it?
4: Yes, I think the Minister was referring to this site.
3: Is that ours?
8: It is, actually, Sir Desmond.
3: What are we doing with it?
8: It's scheduled for Phase 3.
3: That's scheduled for Phase 3. Anyway, it's 400 yards away. Difficult for the board to walk 400 yards to lunch, and impossible to walk 400 yards back afterwards.
7: Yeah, well, there it is. You can still put in your formal application, but that will be my decision, I'm sure.
3: Suppose we were to design a different rice pudding.
7: What? What? Rice pudding?
4: It's a banker's jargon for high rice buildings, Minister.
9: Is it?
4: Yeah, it's Bernard. Will you show Sir Desmond the way out, please?
7: Thank you, Humphrey. Most helpful, your reminders.
4: A pleasure, Minister.
7: Good teamwork. Especially as I thought Glazebrook was an old chum of yours.
4: Yes, we've known each other a long time, Minister, but even a lifelong friendship is as naught compared with a civil servant's duty to support his minister.
7: Humphrey, do you mean that?
4: Well, of course, Minister.
7: Thank you.
1: It's after 5:30, Minister.
7: Oh, good Lord, we must rush.
4: An urgent appointment.
7: Yes, very urgent.
4: Cabinet committee?
7: No, well, that sort of thing. Thank you, Barrett.
4: Would you sign this before you go? It's extremely urgent.
7: What is it? I'm late already.
4: It's an administrative order.
7: What for?
4: Well, just to formalise government powers for temporary utilisation of unused local authority land until development commences, when, of course, it reverts to the authority.
7: Do I have to sign it now?
4: Well, it is urgent, Minister.
7: Why doesn't it have to go before the House?
4: Well, of course, if it were a statutory instrument, it would indeed have to be laid on the table of the House, but in fact it is simply an administrative order made under Section 7, Subsection 3 of the Environmental Administration Act, which, of course, was an enabling section empowering the Minister to make such regulations affecting small-scale land usage as might from time to time appear desirable within the general framework of the Act, as I'm sure you recollect only too clearly.
7: But why doesn't it have to go before the House?
4: Well, as I say, if it were a statutory instrument, it would indeed have to be laid on the table of the House.
7: But oh, all right, I'll sign.
4: Thank you very much, Minister.
10: Come along, Bernard.
1: Why was that so urgent, Sir Humphrey?
4: It wasn't, Bernard.
1: But you said...
4: It was not actually urgent, but it was important. Any document which removes the power of decision from ministers and gives it to us is important.
1: Why?
4: Oh, don't be obtuse, Bernard, please. It helps us to take government out of politics. That is Britain's only hope of survival.
1: But even so, couldn't it have waited till he wasn't in such a hurry?
4: Oh, Bernard, when you want a minister to sign something without asking too many questions, you have to wait till he's in a hurry. That's when their concentration is weakest. They're nice and vulnerable. That's why we keep them on the go.
1: Ah.
4: Now tell me where the minister was rushing off to so secretively.
1: Oh, a visit to a schoolchildren's city farm in Tower Hamlets.
4: My God. That man'll do anything for publicity. Tell me, Bernard, is he going as an observer or just to visit relatives?
1: Very droll, Sir Humphrey.
4: Thank you, Bernard.
11: Mrs. Phillips?
12: Yes?
11: I'm the Minister's press officer, Mrs. Phillips.
12: I see.
11: Minister, this is Mrs. Phillips. Mrs. Phillips is the warden of this farm.
7: Well done, good. How do you do?
12: Shall we go?
11: BBC TV, Mr. Hacker.
7: Ah, hello.
11: Didn't quite get the shot of your arrival. Can we just have that again?
7: Have what again?
11: Could you arrive again, please?
7: Oh, certainly.
12: How can he arrive again? He's already here.
11: It's for the cameras. Yes, just for the cameras.
7: Would you mind?
12: Mind what?
11: Okay, driver, just reverse back to that corner so we can see you arrive. Turn over.
7: It's a great pleasure to be here.
12: I'm so grateful that you could come. We tried all sorts of other celebrities, but nobody else could make it.
7: Cut.
11: What?
7: Cut. I said cut.
11: Cut?
7: Yeah, well, cut that last bit out, okay?
11: Yes, but...
7: No buts. I've heard so much about this project. I'm most grateful for this opportunity to see for myself. Now, tell me about this exactly.
12: This is a piglet.
7: Tell me about this farm.
12: Well, there are over 50 city farms like this, built on urban wasteland, to give children who seldom see the countryside a chance to understand livestock and food production.
7: What a wonderful idea. And this is your first anniversary here in Tower Hamlets.
12: Yes, indeed.
7: Well, congratulations.
11: Minister, may we have a shot of you congratulating Mrs. Phillips for the television?
7: A television? Oh, my pleasure. Everybody's a ham. Sorry.
11: Turn over.
7: Ready?
11: We're running.
7: How very nice.
12: Welcome.
7: Congratulations. Good enough of that.
11: Yes.
12: If we may hurry you, Minister, perhaps you'd like to make your speech first, then meet some of the staff.
7: Oh, I'd like to do the interview with some of them.
12: The staff?
7: I don't know, of course not, with the children and animals. Where's my speech?
1: I gave it to you, Minister.
7: No, you've got it.
1: Oh.
12: It gives me great pleasure to welcome James Hacker, the Minister of Administrative Affairs, who has found time in his very busy schedule to be with us today to celebrate our first anniversary.
7: Thank you. It's a very great pleasure to be here with you all today. You know, things are changing fast. We live in a world of change. The silicon chip is changing our lives. The quality of life is becoming more and more important. The environment, conservation, the problems of pollution, the future of our children and our children's children. These are today's issues. Now, there is quite rightly an increasing concern about high-rise buildings. And I'm happy to be able to reassure all of you who are members of the Architectural Association. Bernard, this is yesterday's speech.
1: Well, that's the one I had.
7: You must have got it.
1: Look in your inside pocket.
7: But you didn't give it.
9: Says I. Made the speech yesterday. Well, here's the right one. It's a very great pleasure to be here at this city farm today. You know, things are changing fast. We live in a world of change. The silicon chip is changing our lives. The quality of life is becoming more and more important. The environment, conservation, the problems of pollution, future of our children, our children's children, these are today's issues. The city farm movement is a welcome and important addition to the way of life for children in inner cities. And we in government feel that they have a vital part to play in our children's education and social life. And we shall do all we can to help this movement to flourish.
13: Happy birthday.
14: Mr. Pritchard, Selina Scott's just arrived. Can we do the interview now?
6: Yes, set it up with the most attractive kids and animals, would you?
14: Oh, of course.
12: Thank you for saying that, Minister.
9: No pleasure.
12: Can we really rely on your support?
9: Of course you can.
12: You see, our lease is running out at the end of the year, and we have to get it extended.
9: Ah, yes, well, that's not really within my sphere of influence, but I'll do what I can to help this movement to flourish.
6: Minister, would you come and do the interview now?
9: Yes, of course.
6: Minister, this is Selina Scott. Breakfast time.
15: Hello.
9: So pleased to meet you, Miss Scott. I'm one of your greatest fans.
15: Well, thank you very much, Minister.
6: Sorry about it, Minister. Can we have a moment or two for the children and staff to get autographs?
9: Oh, certainly, as long as you like.
6: Come on, then, but be quick.
15: Please.
1: Couldn't you get at least one of them to ask Jim for his autograph?
6: What can I do?
9: Look, all right, that's enough. Let's get on with it now. Now, what do you want to talk about in this interview, Selina?
15: Well, I thought I'd start by asking the warden a couple of questions about the farm and then come to you for your comments.
9: Fine. Where do you want us?
15: Can we have you in a little group with two or three children and animals?
9: Certainly. Oh, yes, absolutely. Quite.
15: Sit here, Mr. Hacker.
16: Turn over. We're rolling.
15: Warden, I understand that the lease on this wonderful city farm is due to run out at the end of the year.
12: Yes, we have been very worried about this. But I've just had a word with the minister, Mr. Hacker here, and he has indicated that he will make sure that this farm can carry on.
15: Minister, how exactly are you going to ensure that this city farm is able to carry on?
9: Well, you know, Selina, the fact is that, and let us be absolutely clear about this, the quality of life is becoming more and more important. The environment, conservation, the problems of pollution, the future of our children and our children's children, these are today's issues.
15: Thank you, Minister.
16: Cut!
9: Do call me Jim. Tell me, Selina, what on earth time in the morning do you have to get up?
15: Well, Minister, everyone asked me this question.
17: Incidentally, I saw your chap on the television this morning, cuddling a rabbit.
18: Yes. The St. Francis of Tower Hamlets.
17: What was that supposed to be made of?
18: After the rodent vote, I imagine.
17: Very good idea, all the same, those city farms.
18: Mm. Frank, are you still worried about parking space at Tower House?
17: Desperately. It's the major blockage to the recruitment of Inland Revenue Inspectors.
18: Because there's a 1.5-acre local authority site quite near it with the lease running out and no utilisation plans.
17: But we haven't got the authority.
18: You have now.
17: You mean an order under Section 7, Subsection 3?
18: Signed yesterday.
17: Humphrey! How did you manage it?
18: Well,
17: What's the site being used for at the moment?
18: Oh, nothing of significance. A city farm for school children.
17: Like the one St. Francis was visiting? Not the one. Mind you, I've always thought those things were a bad idea. Unhygienic, danger to public health.
18: Yes. It might be advisable to move quickly before the lease is renewed.
17: Surely. Won't he put your minister in a bit of a spot, though?
18: Oh, I'm sure I'll find him a way out.
17: I'm sure you will. Coffee?
18: Oh, no, thanks. I must be getting back to Assisi. Thanks for lunch.
17: Enjoy your trip.
11: Evening paper, Minister.
7: Oh, well, let me see.
11: Centre page.
7: Oh, about that. Double page.
11: Yes, Minister.
7: The St. Francis of Tower Hamlets.
11: Yes, Minister.
7: One photo with a duck. Another with a small girl. A black... a multiracial girl, too. Wonderful. That's what I call publicity. For the department, of course.
11: Yes, Minister.
7: Are there any more of these city farms we can go to? Birmingham, Manchester, Glasgow, Newcastle? You know, the marginal constituency. I mean, the special development areas. What about... Ah, Bernard, look. The Evening Standard.
1: Yes.
7: On Mr. top of the Mirror, in the Mail, at breakfast time this morning. You're very silent, Bernard. What's the matter?
1: Mrs. Phillips.
7: Who on earth is she?
1: The warden of the city farm you visited yesterday.
7: Ah, is she pleased about the publicity I got? For her, I mean?
1: She didn't sound too pleased, Minister.
7: Why?
1: She's just heard that the farm is being closed.
7: Closed?
1: The lease. What? The lease runs out at the end of the year, and it's being turned into a car park for inland revenue inspectors.
7: Oh, my God. What'll the press say?
6: Children and animals evicted by taxmen. Hacker goes back on TV pledge.
7: Well, it mustn't happen. Bill, for God's sake, stop it. Which idiot authorised this?
1: You did, Minister. that administrative order you signed yesterday, giving government departments power to take over local authority land. Section 7, subsection 3 of the...
7: Get me Humphrey.
1: He's on his way, Minister. Mrs. Phillips is waiting in the private office, I'm afraid.
7: She's the last person I want to see. This is the worst disaster of the century.
1: There were two world wars, Minister.
7: Fighting on the beaches is one thing. Evicting cuddly animals and small children to make room for tax inspectors' cars is in a different league. It's a... Humphrey.
18: Good afternoon, Minister. I saw you on television this morning. What a treat.
7: Yeah, never mind about television. What's this about closing the farm?
18: Ah, yes. Now, the Treasury, acting under Section 7, subsection 3 of the environmental...
7: Look, it has got to be stopped.
18: Unfortunately, Minister, it's a Treasury decision and not within our jurisdiction.
7: I shall revoke the order.
18: Oh, that, unfortunately, is impossible. Or very difficult. Or highly inadvisable. Or would require legislation. One of those. But in any case, it could not invalidate an action taken while the order was in force.
12: I don't care if he's talking to the Queen and the Pope. Judas!
7: Steady on.
12: You promised to support us.
7: Yes, well...
12: Then you must see our lease is renewed.
18: Well, unfortunately, dear lady, it is not in my minister's power to do
12: Mr.
18: this.
12: Mr. Hacker, you have given your word. Are you going to keep it?
7: Yes, well, I shall certainly... I didn't exactly... Well, that is... Explore all avenues. Make every effort. Do all that is humanly possible.
12: You mean no?
7: No. I mean, yes. I mean, that is... Well, no, I don't mean no. No. Definitely not. No.
12: Very well. Don't say I didn't warn you. My husband is deputy features editor of the Express. Tomorrow morning, your name will be manure. You will be roasted alive by the whole of the national press.
18: Well, it falls to few people to be within 24 hours both St. Francis and St. Joan.
7: Humphrey, we must stop this farm from being closed. Otherwise, I shall look a complete...
1: Yes? Oh, apparently Sir Desmond Glazebrook is outside.
7: Glazebrook? What does he want?
18: I can't imagine.
1: Better show him in.
7: Yeah, why not? It's clearly open day at the Department of Administrative Affairs.
3: Minister, it just happened to be passing, so I've had an idea.
7: Oh, really?
3: If you were to give us permission for an extra 9 stories on the new block...
7: 9? You were only asking for 6.
3: Oh, yes, but you see, if we had 9 more stories, we could postpone Phase 3 for 7 years. That would leave this site vacant.
7: So?
3: Well, I was reading this morning in the Financial Times about your visit to that city farm. Thought it was a jolly good wheeze. And you see, our Phase 3 site is only 200 yards away from it. So you could use it to extend the farm, or if they wanted to move for any reason, it's actually a bit bigger. We thought of calling it the James Hacker Cuddly Animal Sanctuary. animal sanctuary, anyway. And 9 stories isn't really very much, is it?
7: The James Hacker... You know, Humphrey, I think government has to be very careful about throttling small businesses.
1: The bank's not actually a small business. So.
7: It will be if we throttle it, Bernard. I mean, what's one more skyscraper? I mean, there's so many already.
4: Quite so.
7: Yes. Yes, I've reconsidered my decision. I think we could let Sir Desmond build these 6 stories.
3: 9
7: stories. And let's announce it to the press right away. The James Hacker Animal Sanctuary. Public transport could be glad of the extra fares, you know. The school could be glad of the shade. And as for privacy, well, it could be great fun for people in their gardens to look up and see what's going on in the offices, couldn't it? After all, some extraordinary things go on in offices. Don't they, Humphrey?
4: Yes, Minister.
0: Quality of Life, you heard Paul Eddington as Jim Hacker, Nigel Hawthorne as Sir Humphrey, and Derek Folds as Bernard. Sir Desmond was played by Richard Vernon, Sir Frank by Geoffrey Wickham, Bill Pritchard by Anthony Carrick, and Mrs. Phillips by Zulema Dean. Other parts were played by Colin Starkey, Mark Straker, Helena Breck, Helen Atkinson-Wood, Maggie McCarthy, and Robin Summers. Selina Scott appeared as herself. Yes, Minister was written by Anthony Jay and Jonathan Lynn, and adapted for radio by the producer, Pete Atkin.

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6: Is that proper farmhouse cheddar?
7: No, I don't think so.
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0: Once again, we'd like you to meet the Lyon family. I'm Richard Lyon.
1: I'm Barb Lyon.
2: I'm Ben Lyon.
3: And I'm B.B. Daniels Lyon.
0: And here they are, home again.

0: Oh, just think, family, we're almost home.
1: Yeah, and the car's running swell.
2: Oh, we're making great speed, Daddy.
3: Yes, not a single bicycle is past us in 5 minutes.
2: Oh, look, Southwick Street.
3: Oh, yes. Richard, how's my parrot?
1: Oh, he's still asleep. He got tired of flying ahead of us.
3: Oh, look, there's Flory. Yoo, Flory! Flory! Drive over to Flory, Ben.
0: Drive over, Flory? I'd love to.
3: Get that glint out of your eye. You know what I meant.
4: Phoebe, darling.
3: Oh, Flory, darling.
4: Oh, it's so good to see you again.
3: Oh, it's so good to see you, too.
1: Oh, hi, Mrs. Wainwright.
0: Oh, hello, Flory. Say, you look like a million.
4: Oh, really?
0: Yeah, every day of it.
4: Oh, the same old Ben. Oh, it is good to have you home again. You haven't changed a bit, Phoebe.
3: Oh, neither of you, Flory, dear.
4: And good old Ben looks just like the day he left. The same little green face. Those two pink eyes. That long, thin nose. And oh, those cute little feathers.
3: That's the parrot. Ben is the one without the feathers.
4: Well, you could have fooled me.
0: Well, that's a fine welcome.
3: Flory, I want you to see my new little parrot. Look.
4: Oh, isn't he a sweet little thing?
3: Yes, and he's smart, too.
0: He's stupid.
3: He is not. Now, put your face close to the cage and get a good look at him.
4: All right.
3: Polly, this is my best friend, Flory Wainwright. Wake up and say hello to her.
4: Hello, Polly.
5: Ah! Save me! Save me! Ah!
0: Well, that parrot's not so stupid.
4: Ben, did you teach that parrot to insult me?
0: No, but thanks for the idea.
3: Oh, be sure and drop around later and see us, honey, will you?
4: I will. Goodbye.
3: Goodbye.
2: Goodbye.
3: Now, Polly, now be a good little bird and say goodbye to Flora.
5: Ah, take it away! Take it away, you! You! Ah!
3: Ben, will you please say something to that bird?
0: All right, goodbye, Flory.
3: Ben Lyon.
0: Oh, you mean the other one. Oh, yes, Pretty Polly, Pretty Polly.
1: Hurry, Pop, we're almost home.
2: Mother, just look at Mr. Entwistle's front lawn. Isn't it a beauty?
0: Yes, they put it in the summer.
3: Yeah, everybody gets a new lawn but us.
1: Well, wait till you see ours, Ma.
0: Richard!
2: Daddy, you put in a new lawn?
0: Well, now that Richard spoiled the surprise, yes, we have a new lawn.
3: Aww.
0: That's why I came back to the house last week.
3: Oh, did you plant it yourself, dear?
0: No, but I watched them, and I did the difficult job. After all the turf was packed down, I turned on the sprinklers.
2: Oh, look, there's our house.
1: Oh, it sure is good to be home, isn't it, Ma?
3: Oh, it certainly is, dear.
1: Well, turn off the engine, Pop.
0: All right, all right. Now, hang on, everybody. I'm going to turn off the engine. There. Well, the car's glad to be home, too.
3: Let's all get out. We've got a lot of luggage to carry in.
0: Yes, Bebe, you take the brown case. Mm-hmm. Richard, grab that big suitcase. And Barbara, you grab those hat boxes.
3: What are you going to carry, Ben?
0: This road map.
3: What?
0: Oh, remember, the doctor told me to be careful after my operation.
3: Ben, that was 4 months ago.
0: Well, I want to be careful. After all, I'm all I've got.
1: Oh, Pop.
3: Now stop stalling, Richard, and carry that suitcase into the house.
2: But Ma,
3: and you too, Barbara.
1: But Ma,
3: doesn't the house look beautiful with that lake all around it? A lake. Ben, did we have a lake when we went away?
0: Great Scott, where's all that water coming from? It's almost up to the front door.
1: Well, that's what I've been trying to tell you.
2: Well, what'll we do?
5: Women and children.
0: The parrot was flying away on us here. This is ridiculous. What silly idiot left the water running?
1: You did, Pop. You didn't turn off the sprinklers.
0: Oh. Well, at least we're the only house in the neighborhood with a lake. Now, come on, everybody. Let's wade in.
2: Oh, it's cold. Cold. Yeah.

0: Well, we're in the old house again. How does it feel to be home?
1: Oh, wonderful. Simply wonderful, Daddy.
0: Oh, Barbara, don't dump that thermos flask on the chair. Put it in the kitchen.
1: All right.
0: Richard, wipe your feet on the doormat.
2: I can't. It floated away.
3: Stop talking nonsense.
2: Oh, Pop, these bags are getting awfully heavy.
0: Well, carry them upstairs and then come down and get the rest of the luggage.
2: Happy homecoming, Richard.
0: Oh, I feel very sorry for you, son. Slaving all summer over a hot cricket bat.
1: Oh!
0: Now what?
1: Oh, Daddy, I broke the thermos flask.
0: Everything we have is broken. I don't know. Other people keep their things a lifetime, but not this family.
2: Pop!
0: Other people go away on holidays and settle down like normal human beings. We can't even go across the street.
2: Pop!
0: The trouble is none of you have any system. It's a good thing I don't run my business like you run this house.
2: Hey, Pop!
0: Just a moment, son, just a moment. When I came up here last week, I installed a new system.
3: You did?
0: Yes, yes, I did. I rearranged things in a more systematic manner. Hmm. Once you get used to it, you'll have no trouble at all. Now then, son, what is it you want?
2: The door to the bedroom is locked and there isn't any key.
0: Well, the key's where it belongs, with all the other keys, all tagged and labeled.
3: Where?
0: I put them in a drawer.
1: Well, which drawer?
0: Oh, that's not important.
3: That means he can't remember.
0: Well, even if I could remember, what good would it do? The drawer's locked.
1: You locked the drawer with all the keys in it?
0: Well, naturally. Then I put the key to the drawer someplace else.
3: Where?
0: In the tobacco jar. No. Wait a minute, was it under the clock? No.
3: Barbara, put the kettle on while your father plays thimble, thimble, who's got the thimble?
0: Now, stop being sarcastic. Make me a sandwich, baby. I'm starved.
1: Oh, I can't, Daddy. The kitchen door's locked.
0: Oh, yes, yes.
2: Every room in the house is locked.
1: Every room?
2: Yeah, that room, too.
3: Honey, maybe you put the key in the chandelier.
0: Oh, don't be ridiculous. No, just relax, everybody. I'll think where I hid it. Just give me time.
3: All right.
2: Pop, have you thought where you put the key yet?
0: No, but I will. I will.
1: Oh, Daddy, look. Skippy came through the window.
0: Oh, hello, Skippy, my little fur friend.
2: I hope she likes the new parrot.
3: Look, Skippy, Mother brought you a nice little feathered playmate.

0: Polly, Polly, this is Skippy.
1: Ah, pretty cat. Ah, pretty cat.
0: You won't be jealous of the little parrot, will you, Skippy?
1: Meow.
0: And you won't ever fight with the little parrot, will you?
1: Meow.
0: Good. Then I'll lift you up to Polly. There. Now say hello to Polly, Skippy.
1: Meow. Ah, baby. Ah, baby. Ah.
0: You're a naughty little pussycat.
2: Well, we'll have to keep those two apart. Oh, now, how do you like that? Haven't been in the house 15 minutes. Do you think people would have the decency to let you get your hat off before they started ringing the bell? Come in.
3: Good afternoon, all.
4: Oh, Wimpolo, pal. Good to see you. Why didn't you come over sooner?
3: Well, it took me a while to get through that big lake out there.
2: Stop exaggerating. Take off your waders and sit down.
3: Thanks, Wolfie. Oh, I brought you some flowers, Mrs. Hill.
0: Oh, how wonderful. They're just what I need. The new ones on my hat are almost dead.
2: Probably out of sympathy with your head.
4: Hmm? Nothing, dear. Nothing.
2: How's the family, Wimple?
3: Oh, they're fine.
0: Oh, we brought presents back for all your 12 children, Mr. Wimple.
3: Well, that is nice. But I've got 13 now.
0: Oh, dear me. You must draw quite a bit of a family allowance.
2: Yeah, two more kids and you can get a TV set.
3: No, thank you. 13's enough. I don't want a large family.
0: Well, I wish I'd brought the new baby something.
2: Well, you can go out tomorrow and buy it something.
0: Well, what do you think would be nice?
2: Well, how about a pair of rubber panties?
0: Oh, don't be silly, Ben. They wouldn't let a little baby like that go out in the rain.
2: Yeah, that's right, that's right. Oh, I forgot. Wimple, did I tell you about my operation?
3: Yeah, thanks. I better be toddling along now.
2: Oh.
0: Be sure and say hello to Mrs. Wimple for us.
3: All right, Mrs. L. I say, must I start speaking to her again just for you?
0: Oh, Mr. Wimple, it's very disillusioning to hear you talk about your wife like that. You know, everybody says marriages are made in heaven.
3: Yeah, well, whoever made ours must have had a terrible sense of direction.
2: I'll see you later, Wimple.
0: Oh, poor Mr. Wimple and his 13 children. Too bad he and his wife have nothing in common.
2: Yeah, well, I better start looking for that key. You go out and bring the trunk in, B.B.
0: Aren't you going to help me?
2: Honey, my operation.
0: Oh, all right.
5: Where's Pop?
0: He's outside watching the lake go down.
5: I wish you could remember where he put the key to that desk. I'm getting awfully tired of this one room.
6: Hello, family.
0: Oh, Aggie. Oh, it's so good to see you.
5: My dream girl.
6: Aggie, we sure have missed you.
7: Oh, it's grand to be back with y'all again. I'd have been in the house sooner, but it took me an hour to get through it.
6: You mean the lake?
7: No. Your father was telling me about his operation.
5: Did you get very wet wading through that big puddle in front of the door?
7: No. Your father was very thoughtful. When I got to it, he carefully took off my coat, threw it across the puddle, then he walked across it.
0: Oh, that's a shame, Aggie. Sit down next to the fire and dry yourself off.
6: Mother, When Bill Clinker arrives, do we all have to sit in the living room together?
0: I'm afraid so, dear.
6: That's going to be real intimate. Oh, that will be Bill now. Now, remember, family, don't do anything silly.
0: Don't worry, dear. We'll be perfectly natural.
6: That's what I'm worried about. Oh, Richard, you answer the door. And remember, be friendly to him.
5: Okay, I'll be friendly. I've never bitten one of your boyfriends yet, have I? Oh, hello, Bill. Come in.
8: Why, Richard Lyon. Hello there. I haven't seen you for months. It's awfully nice to see you again. I've missed you, old boy. I really have.
5: Oh, come now. Let's not get sickening about this.
6: Don't pay any attention to him, Bill. Come on, let's sit down on the couch.
8: Oh, do you think there's room?
6: Of course there is. Richard, Aggie, Mother, move over a little, will you?
0: All right, dear.
5: Okay. Oh. A little crowded, but cozy.
8: Very pleasant. Barbara, darling, let me hold your hand.
6: Here, Bill.
8: Oh, Barbara. Your tiny hands are so white and fragile.
5: Those are mine.
8: Sorry.
2: Oh, hello, everyone.

0: Everybody, move over, everybody. Hello, Bill. I'm tired. Move over.
1: Oh, Daddy.
0: Comfortable, Aggie?
1: Aye. You're not very heavy, Mr. Lion.
0: Now, stop exaggerating.
2: Why don't you children go out in the garden?
3: Oh, that's a good idea.
1: I'll get my coat.
4: And I'll get mine.
2: No, Richard, we don't want to be saddled with you.
4: No, I'm a horse.
5: See you later, everybody.
4: Yeah, come on.
6: Hello, Barbara.
2: Oh, hello, Mrs. Wainwright. Go right in.
6: Bebe, I came over just as soon as I could. Now tell me all about your holiday.
7: Oh, I'd love to. Sit down, dear.
6: Thank you.
7: Florrie, I wish you'd been in Paris with us.
0: Move over, Florrie. You're leaning on my incision.
6: Oh, I'm sorry, Ben. Oh, Bebe, I forgot to tell you. William Cupper and his wife have moved in next door to you.
7: Oh, how exciting.
6: They were in Blackpool when you were there.
0: Oh, did they see our show?
6: No, but they heard about it.
0: Well, why didn't they come and see it?
7: She said they heard about it. Tell me more about the Cuppers, Florrie.
6: Well, I can't tell you very much.
7: Oh, it isn't that I want to gossip for that. I'm curious, you know. I just want to know a few little things like, what do they look like? What sort of furniture have they got? What does he earn? How much does he give her? How often do they quarrel? You know, little things like that.
0: Why is it that when women get together, they're never interested in anything unless it's gossip?
6: Well, you know, a woman's mind's like a car. It needs fuel.
0: You're right. In your case, your tongue does 200 revolutions to the minute, but your mind stays in neutral.
7: Ben, you stop that. Florrie, that was very clever of you, comparing a woman's mind with a car.
6: Well, of course, it's not just a woman's mind. Oh, when I was 19, the boys used to call me the young lassie with the classy chassis.
0: And now they call you... Now they call you the old biddy with a shoddy body.
6: Oh, you beast! I'm leaving.
7: Oh, Ben. All right, honey. Let me know if you find out anything new about the new neighbors, huh?
6: Well, I do know one thing.
7: Mm-hmm.
6: They're high up on the social ladder.
0: Oh, who cares?
6: Oh, but he's a Harley Street doctor.
0: A doctor? Oh, well, that's different. He'd probably like to see my scar.
6: No, I don't think so. I warned him. I mean, I told him all about you.
0: Well, come on, Bebe. We'll go over and call on him.
7: All right, dear.
0: Hurry up, Bebe.
7: I wonder if Dr. and Mrs. Cupper are at home.
0: Of course they are. The car's outside.
7: Yes, and all the blinds are up. I'll ring the bell.
0: No, I'll do it.
7: What do we say to them?
0: Well, when they know who it is, they'll probably ask us in for a cup of tea, and then I can sit down and have a nice long medical chat with the doctor. What was that?
7: The blind went down.
0: Well, they probably think it's a tradesman.
7: Maybe they aren't home.
0: Well, don't talk silly. They've got a fire going. Look, there's smoke coming out of the chimney. If there wasn't any fire, I'd be convinced.
7: The smoke stopped.
0: I still think they're home.
7: I think somebody's spying on us through that little letterbox.
0: Well, they probably can't see us. You, doctor, it's Ben Lyon. Right, Bebe, there's nobody home.

0: Did you meet the new neighbors, Pop?
1: No, they were out.
0: Well, the lights are on in their house.
1: I said they were out, Richard.
2: Oh, Daddy, Aggie gave me a key. She said she thinks it fits our kitchen door.
1: Oh, good. Give it here. I'll go in and look around. Maybe I hid the key to the drawer in there.
3: Well, even if we can't get into our rooms, we can unpack. Ben, will you put that cigarette out and unpack your bag?
1: Wait a minute. I can smell something peculiar. I think it's coming from the kitchen. I'm going in to investigate.
3: But, Ben, it's only the... Silly man. If he'd waited, I could have told him I forgot to turn the gas pilot light off before we went away.
1: What?
2: Mother, the kitchen must be filled with gas, and Daddy's gone in there with a lighted cigarette.
3: I know, dear. He's smoking too much lately. You know, that's the 10th cigarette he smoked today.
0: But, Ma, Pop's going to blow himself up.
3: Now, let's see. The brown case is yours, Barbara, and the blue one's mine. And, Richard, the green one is yours.
2: What about Daddy?
3: The gray one is his.
2: But, Mother...
3: Don't talk so much, dear, and answer the door. I heard somebody knock.
0: That was the gas exploding.
3: Oh.
1: Who let that potager turn on?
0: Well, it was, Why, Pop, you look different without eyebrows.
1: Thanks. You should see the kitchen. It looks different without windows.
3: Well, thank goodness you're all right, dear. What blew the windows out?
1: Blast.
3: Ben, if you're going to use that kind of language, we'll drop the subject. Now, let's see. Barbara, put everything aside that has to go to the laundry. The laundryman should be here at any second.
2: All right, Mother. Where's that dirty sweater of Daddy's? You know, the one you knitted for him.
1: I put it over the radiator on the car to keep it warm.
0: Well, I thought you said you were going to tack it over that hole in the back of the roof.
1: I did. It covers the whole car.
0: No kidding.
1: No kidding. And what was left over, I tucked under the bumper.
0: Snug as a bug in a rug.
1: That's it.
0: Well, that's what?
1: Rug. Rug, that's where the key to the drawer is, under the rug in the car. Run out and get it, Richard.
0: Okay, Pop.
3: I still think it's in the chandelier.
1: Why does he always have to slam the door?
3: Come on, Barbara, let's finish unpacking.
1: Come in.
4: Hello? Me new Chinese laundryman? Me honorable Samuel Charlie Wong?
1: Oh, hello, Wong. Mr. Wimple recommended you to me. I'm Ben Lyon.
4: Me no. Me see you one time in pictures.
1: Oh, well, what picture did you see me in?
4: No picture. Me sit next to you in the 1 9 police.
1: Yes, well, I remember you. I recognize you now. I remember how I admired the way you ate your ice cream with your chopsticks. At first, I thought you were knitting.
4: No, me only joking. Me see you many, many times in movie pictures.
1: Oh, really? Well, tell me, do they like my pictures in China?
4: Oh, in China, when my people see Ben Lyon in cinema, everybody say, Hun holly holly me aloho, ho here holly every other. Holly holly.
3: That's very funny. That's the opinion of people all over the world.
1: Is that so? My pictures did very well in the past, and they'll do even better in the future on television. Hop along, Lyon.
4: You mustn't brag, Mr. Lyon. Don't forget old Chinese proverb that say, don't count your chickens while they're still laying eggs.
3: Oh, Mr. Wong, can you sit down and wait a little longer? I haven't found... You see, I haven't found Ben's shirties yet.
4: Oh, me no can wait longer. You bring it to my shopping. My brother Bertie take it for me.
1: All right, well, tell Bertie we'll bring the laundry around before 2:30.
4: Holy lady, me tell it, Bertie, you bring it dirty shirty before 2:30. Goodbye.
3: Ben.
1: Huh?
3: Ben, he's Chinese, isn't he?
1: Well, naturally.
3: Oh.
0: Well, Pop, the car's not out in front. It's disappeared. It's gone.
1: What? Bebe, did you hear that? Did you hear that, Barbara? Our car's been stolen.
2: Oh, but who'd be stupid enough? Huh? I mean, rotten enough to steal our car.
1: Well, they have. Isn't it awful?
0: Oh, it's terrible. Just yesterday, you put a gallon of petrol in it.
1: Now, look, son, I'm in no mood for jokes. My car's been stolen.
2: Well, we better do something quick. Well, let's run after the thieves.
1: Oh, don't be silly. They may have taken the car an hour ago.
0: Well, good. Then we can catch them before they reach the corner.
1: Now, stop being funny and hand me my coat.
2: Where are you going, Daddy?
1: I'm going to headquarters. I'll get my car back. The London police are always on their toes. Well, here we are, Bebe. This is the Marble Arch Police Station.
3: Good.
1: Now, look, you keep quiet while I talk to the sergeant behind the desk. Excuse me, Sergeant.
5: Yes?
1: I'd like to report a stolen car.
5: Do you have an appointment?
1: No, I just want to report a stolen car.
5: Oh, well, we're not very busy today. Perhaps we can work you in.
1: Thank you.
5: Now, if you'll just answer a few questions, where do you live?
1: Marble Arch.
5: Oh, then what kind of a Rolls Royce was it?
1: Oh, no, it isn't a Rolls Royce.
5: A BRM?
1: No, it's a...
5: Oh, come now, sir. What kind of car was it?
1: Well, it's a rocket.
5: A what?
1: A rocket.
5: From which planet?
3: It's not from any planet. It just looks like it is.
5: Oh, then you must be Ben Lyon.
1: Yeah, that's right.
5: Just a moment. I'll write this down. Stolen from Ben Lyon, one rocket.
1: That's right.
5: Now, I'd like a description of the car.
1: Well, let's see. The top goes up and down.
5: Drophead car.
1: No, the top just goes up and down.
3: You think you can find the car, Sergeant?
5: Oh, well, not only find it, but we'll apprehend the criminal as well.
1: Well, how do you do it?
5: We just take the fingerprints off the steering wheel.
3: Oh, well, in that case, you better take the fingerprints off the door handle.
5: Why?
3: We don't have a steering wheel.
5: Well, that's incredible. What do you do when you get to a turning? How do you make a turn?
3: Oh, we just get out and kick the front wheel.
1: Baby.
3: When we get to a roundabout, we go crazy.
1: Now, that's not true, and stop making things up.
3: I know. But it was
5: well, let's not waste any more time. If you'll just follow me into the radio room, I'll see that this description gets to our flying squad cars.
1: All right, Sergeant. Come on, honey.
5: Now, right through here. Tell me, who do you want to make this call? There's P.C. Hanover or P.C. Hemingway?
1: Well, what's the difference?
5: Well, P.C. Hemingway has the highest listening figure. Most of our cars listen to him.
3: Oh. More popular, huh?
5: Popular? Why, he's so popular that the BBC wanted to star in P.C. 98.
1: Really?
5: Oh, yes, he's twice the man P.C. 49 is. Just listen to him send a message.
6: Calling car 18, calling car 18. I haven't heard from you. I haven't heard from you. Oh, was it something I said?
3: Oh. Yes, I'd like him to send our message.
5: Hemingway.
6: Oh, just one second, sir. Calling car 15, calling car 15. Happy birthday, you're now 16. Now, what was it, sir?
5: Add this stolen car to your list.
6: Very good, sir. Calling all cars, calling all cars. Be on the lookout for a Stevenson's rocket. License number 3PU.
1: Well, I hope they find it.
6: Oh, they will. Well, squad cars, that's all for this afternoon, but I'll be with you again tomorrow, same time, same spot on the dial. So, until then, auf Wiedersehen, auf Wiedersehen, we'll meet
1: say,
6: again.
1: Say, he's good at that. Come on, BB, let's go home. Oh, kids, we're home.
7: Did you find the car, Pop?
1: No, but the police are looking for it.
8: Oh, Mr. Lyon, it's a shame about your car.
1: Oh, thanks, Aggie.
8: And just after you had all the inside re-wallpapered.
1: That wasn't wallpaper. That was fine old English chintz.
8: Aye. Well, I'll go and make you a nice cup of tea.
1: Oh, thanks, Aggie.
2: Oh, Daddy, now that the car's been stolen, do you think we could buy a new one?
1: A new one? What was wrong with the old one? I ask you, what was wrong with the old one?
3: Ben, you know I don't allow the children to use that kind of language.
7: Ma, you shouldn't talk like that about the car. It may have been old and rusty and falling apart, but it was like one of the family.
3: Yes.
1: Will everybody stop looking at me? All right. Go ahead and laugh. Be funny.
2: Oh, where's your sense of humor, Daddy? Don't take it so seriously.
3: She's right, dear.
7: Yes, Pop. Why get upset?
1: I love that. This family kills me. If anything of yours is missing, it's different. If Richard loses a penny, nobody can leave the house for days. If Barbara loses a boyfriend, we all have to go in mourning for 3 weeks. If your mother loses her mind... No, let's think of something she'd really miss. A hat. Yeah. Yes, if she loses a hat, we never hear the end of it. But I lose my car and nobody cares. Nobody. Nobody. Oh, my operation.
2: Oh, Daddy, don't get yourself so worked up.
1: Oh, thank you, dear, but I can't help it. A fine homecoming. My car stolen. The key to my desk lost. I wonder what else can happen to me.
3: Mr. Lyons.
8: We haven't a thing in the house for dinner.
9: A fine time to tell me. The only store that's open tonight is 3 miles away.
8: I can't help that. I can't cook the food I haven't got.
7: Pop, I just found the key to the desk drawer.
9: Oh, good boy. Where was it?
3: Probably up in the chandelier.
1: Phoebe, as I've told you before, nobody would put a key way up there unless they had two heads. Richard, where are you going?
7: To get you another hat.
1: Oh, I'll get it. It may be the police about my car. Come in.
10: Hello, Mr. L.
1: Oh, Wimple, old pal. You're just the man I want to see. Aggie wants me to get some groceries. May I borrow your car?
10: Well, why don't you use your own car?
1: Because at the moment I don't have a car.
10: Of course you had.
1: Oh, look, Wimple, our car has been stolen.
10: No, it hasn't. It's in front of the house. I brought it over after I washed it, like Mrs. L told me to.
1: Baby, did you know Wimple had the car?
3: Oh, yes, I forgot to tell you. Oh, aren't I just the silliest little 32-year-old girl you ever knew?
1: Definitely. Come on, family. Let's drive down to the store.

That was Life with the Lions, with B.B. Daniels and Ben Lyon, with their children Barbara and Richard. Also in this recording were Doris Rogers, Molly Weir, Hugh Morton, Horace Percival, David Enders, and Clive Baxter. Script by B.B. Daniels, Bob Block, and Bill Harding. The BBC Variety Orchestra was conducted by Paul Fennelly, with incidental music by Arthur Wilkinson. Production by Tom Ronald.

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0: I can't, I've already crunched them all.
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0: Good evening. Good evening and welcome to Act Your Age, the show in which three different comedy generations compete against each other in a contest to find out which is the funniest. Three generations battling it out for a single prize. So it's just like Celebrity Big Brother, although thankfully we don't have to watch any of them going to the toilet. First up, we have the youthful side that we call the up-and-comers. Alongside his captain, John Richardson, is a performer who, before turning to comedy, was a fully qualified geriatrician. So he's here both as a guest and in case the old guards start looking a little peaky. It's Mike Wozniak, ladies and gentlemen. Mike. First of all, Mike, we would like, please, for you to tell us your favourite ever joke.
1: The first sort of naughty gag that I remember being told is that a hole has appeared in the ladies' changing room at a sports club. Police are looking into it.
0: Next, we have the members of comedy's elite, who we call the current crop. Next to Captain Lucy Porter is a comic who has become renowned in recent years as an outspoken atheist. Sadly for him, though, all those bar mitzvah party bookings have mysteriously dried up. It's Robin Ince, ladies and gentlemen. Robin, give us your favourite ever joke, please.
2: A guy turns to his girlfriend and he says, "Will you marry me?" He says, "I will marry you, but I'm Jewish and you would have to become Jewish." So he gets a bit worried and he goes to see a Jewish friend of his and he says, "Look, I've got to become Jewish. Circumcision, tell me, what's it like?" And he says, "Well, I mean, I don't remember the pain because I was only 8 weeks old. But from what I can gather, I couldn't walk for a year afterwards."
0: And finally, it's the veterans, who we call the old guard. Alongside acting captain Johnny Casson is a comedian who for many years helped write the contestants' answers on Blind Date. So if you want a comedian who performs standing up and gives you a night you won't forget, pick number one, Ted Robbins.
3: Oh, thank you very much.
0: Ted, favourite ever joke, please.
3: There was a little English cat called 123 and a little French cat called Un, Deux, Trois, and they had a race to swim across the English Channel. Which one won? 123, because Un, Deux, Trois cat sank.
0: The legend that is Ted Robbins. So on our first round, it's three wishes in which I once again transform into a genie in order to grant each team one wish to make the world a better place for their generation, at least. Let's kick off with the current crop. What have you got, Lucy and Robin?
4: Well, we thought this is something that our generation are particularly guilty of, something that we would like to abolish, which is irony.
2: Irony, enjoying things because they are ironic and things that are guilty pleasures. When people say, "Oh, it's my guilty pleasure." No, look, either you like it or you don't like it. Don't have this, "Oh, it's my guilty pleasure." It's wrong.
4: Yeah, well, and guilty pleasures, because I am a Catholic, so there is no other kind, as far as I'm concerned. Yeah, and the guilty pleasures people have, it's always pathetic. "Oh, I ate a whole tub of ice cream." To me, guilty pleasures is something involving a team of young Filipino boys, a harness and a bottle of Jack Daniels.
2: Again, even that, I don't think you have enough guilt about.
4: People used to be enthusiastic about stuff. Like, kids' TV presenters used to be so enthusiastic you wanted to shoot them in the face. And now you watch T4, and all the presenters on T4 are like, "Oh, this is probably going to be rubbish, but it's coming on anyway. Oh, God."
5: I'd rather say it's my guilty pleasure than have to defend something, because I know someone's going to attack. So if I say, "I quite like America's Top Model," then I'll say it's a guilty pleasure, as if to say, "I have read a book as well," rather than have someone go, "Is that just all you're into, is it?" Because, you know, I like a lot of crap.
1: I would, well, tell my wife that I've been out, you know, doing research for a new show, when I might have spent an entire day looking for moustache wax or something like that.
2: It's not the moustache wax, though, it's the men you employ to put it on. And
5: I don't want to meet the woman who doesn't love you more when you walk in and say, "I've been terribly busy looking for moustache wax all day." Don't you try me, woman.
3: It's interesting that the up-and-comers, who I would have thought would have been the very young-looking one, and ironically, when my agent said, "You're on this show, there's the up-and-comers, there's the current people, and there's the old guard," and I said, "Which one am I?" He said, and there was a horrible pause. I went, "Oh, I see." But the up-and-comers, I thought, would be fresh-faced youths. You've got more facial hair. I mean, it's like Don King in a headlock there. Look at that.
1: I shaved it off a while ago, but my wife says I have a very underdeveloped lower face.
0: Mike, is there really such a thing as moustache wax?
1: Oh, yeah. Yeah, it's hard to find. Definitely, yeah.
0: What's it called?
1: It's called moustache wax, yeah.
0: I think that's probably enough irony and guilty pleasures just for the moment. Let's turn to the up-and-comers for their wish. John and Mike, what would you go with here?
1: We think the world would be a better place if all death occurred as a result of amusing accidents. all death. If your spouse was killed because they got caught in a trouser press that shut accidentally and they couldn't get out of it, something like that.
5: What we're saying is there aren't enough freak tobogganing accidents.
3: Although there was the case of the man driving his ice cream van, wasn't he? He was found by his ice cream van with hundreds and thousands and raspberry sauce and a flake in his ear. Police think he might have tried to top himself.
0: I can see Johnny thinking, oh, I'm just thinking, jokes about amusing accidents that cause death. Page one.
6: No, death can be very serious.
3: Well, Johnny just said to me before, I mean, these curtains. Last time you saw curtains like that, you never saw your granddad again, did you?
6: My grandfather died at a Max Bygraves concert in his sleep, and and my grandmother, the poor thing, she died on her 100th birthday, and we're only halfway through giving her the bumps.
1: I did have a great-grandfather, a Polish great-grandfather, who was a count, this is true, who was eaten by bears while he was hunting bears.
2: If they were more cartoon-based, if you did it, how did he die? Well, he was chasing an enormous bird, and he'd run over the cliff, and he was continuing to run, and then he had a realisation of the laws of physics. And, he died, and his brother died after he bought something from that Acme company. What they're making is ridiculous. I don't know how it gets past health and safety.
4: The number of people who die from anvil accidents every year.
5: I warned him about keeping that one-ton weight in his loft, and he would have been.
0: That's Johnny and Ted going. Finally, in this round, what do you, as the old guard, wish for to make the world a better place?
3: Well, you know, you can have an after-sex pill. Ladies can take an after-sex pill. Or, sorry, females can take an after-sex pill. Well, we thought...
5: How did that make that better?
3: I don't know. We thought that, as in the after-sex pill, we could have an after-curry pill. 1 o'clock in the morning, you've got too much curry. Often you do it when you're drunk, and it just transports you back home, and you're safely back in bed, and everything's nice again. You don't feel awful, you haven't got wind, and it takes about a stone in weight off you as well.
6: Oh, I've had some terrible dose of curry. End up in hospital once.
3: Yeah.
6: I was in a coma.
2: No. I'm worried about it, because I'm worried your comparison of sex and curry. Because I've got terrible diarrhoea today. Who was the lucky lady then?
0: Well, I think that's quite enough wishes to be going on with. And at the end of that round, I would assert that the funniest generation so far, for their intriguing suggestion that all deaths should occur by amusing accidents, will go to John and Mike get the points. The up-and-comers taking it. So on to the next round, where two of our opposing comedians go head-to-head against the clock. They have 90 seconds between them to talk about a classic comedy topic. When the time is up, the comedian who's taken the least time to get their laughs is the winner. First up, to enter the head-to-head zone, it's the current crop against the old guard. So let's have Robin versus Johnny, please. It's Robin to start, and the subject is religion. Your 90 seconds start now.
2: Moses comes down from the mountain. He says, I've got good news and bad news. Good news, I've got him down to 10. Bad news, adultery's still in there.
6: Well, thank God I'm an atheist. And,
2: I do actually read the Bible quite a lot, because I spend a lot of time in hotels. And I was thinking, this is what annoys me about the Gideons. It's always a Bible. Isn't it time they branched out? You know, why is it always got to be a Bible? Why can't we have, like, the Wilbur Smith Gideons? Or the Jackie Collins Gideons? Or I was thinking maybe the Gideons clowns who put spongy snakes into hotel drawers. So you're just going to go, Gideons clowns.
6: Do born-again Christians have two belly buttons?
2: I want to hand straight back over to you. I just want to hear all these gags because I could use them later.
6: I've tried everything. I've flirted with Buddhism, but they believe in reincarnation. But with my luck, I'd come back as me.
2: I'm just going to give you a punchline. I don't know, but the Pope's his chauffeur. I'm trying to catch up. So, I'll give you this is entirely true story. This Christmas, I did a show with Richard Dawkins, and Richard Dawkins was quite nervous before he got on, and I kind of relaxed him a bit. And then just as he stopped being nervous, two teenagers walked in wearing T-shirts saying, Richard Dawkins is God. And he turned to me and he went, oh, no, that means I believe I don't exist.
6: My little grandson, he was drawing a picture before Christmas. I said, what are you drawing, Bailey? He said, I'm drawing a picture of God. I said, well, nobody really knows what God looks like, love. He said, well, they will do when I finish this picture.
0: Robin Ince, Tony Castle. So the scores at the end of that, we have Johnny taking 30 seconds, Robin taking 60. Johnny takes the points. Now it is time to sit back and relax. It's our anecdote round, it's Q&A, and as ever, I ask our guests a single question and then decide who answers with the funniest story. This week's question, have you had any experiences with hecklers? We'll begin with the old guard, Ted. It's you to go.
3: Well, it was about 1980, and I was working at the Willow Social Club in Salford.
6: A cemetery with lights.
3: That's right. They said that if you did well there, they didn't clap or laugh, they just let you live. And I thought I'd go to my best gag, because I was really dying the death pretty badly. The gag was, my great-uncle Arthur died, and my auntie went to a seance, and the medium went into a trance, and she said, is there anybody there? And he said, yes, love, it's me, Arthur. She said, what's the other side like? And he said, oh, it's not too bad, love. He said, we have a breakfast salad, then we have a bit of sex, then we have more salad, then more sex, then more salad, and it's salad and sex all night long. She said, oh, I never thought heaven would be like that. He said, heaven? I'm a rabbit on Hampstead Heath. Right, that was the joke. Not a bad gag. So I was standing there at this club, and I'd done a few gags in there, awful, and my mouth had dried up, which is what happens when you get fear. They were sort of growling at me like that. And after what seemed like an eternity, but it was probably only about 3 minutes, I thought, I'll go to my best gag, and I went, my great uncle Arthur died, and a voice from the back shouted, well, it went through laughing, and I got a huge laugh, and it was awful. Although the best heckle I ever heard of was a drunk in the audience in a club in Liverpool, the Wookie Hollow. And Dustin G, who'd worked with Les Dennis a lot, was a great act. But every time he got to the tagline, this fella shouted out, get him off! And it just ruined the tag. Get him off! Get him off! And after about 10 minutes, Dustin got really fed up. He said, why don't you shout something constructive? He went, all right, Meccano!
6: I had one where I was in a real tough time at this club, and a fella at the back of the room shouts out, speak up, I can't hear you. And the fella at the front says, swap seats with me, I can hear him.
3: Justin Morehouse, who plays young Kenny, you know, in Phoenix Nights, was being heckled by this bloke, and he went, hey, pal, listen, he said, don't have a go at me, I'm just trying to earn a few bob. He said, I don't go and heckle your mum when she's breakdancing for her fag money outside Lidl. That's Justin's
0: there. Right, let's turn to Mike.
1: I got e-heckled quite recently. Someone had done a gig, someone tracked me down on Facebook and sent me a message saying, you know, I didn't want to shout at you at the time, Mike, because you were struggling enough. I thought, the reason they got cross because they'd seen me do a routine that they'd seen me do on a clip on YouTube, but I had no idea this clip existed. 42 hits, most of which were my mother. Yeah, I had a small telling off from the person on this little message, and then she gave me 2 phone numbers, an email and a postal address, and strongly suggested I get in touch for a detailed debriefing about how to sort it out.
4: I thought you were going to say, it was your mum.
1: No, it wasn't. No.
4: Just going, please, Mike, get in touch.
0: Robin, do you get a different type of heckler, do you think? Do you get an intellectual heckle at your gigs?
2: I've had some which have actually picked up on factual inaccuracies.
0: Excellent.
2: Pythagoras would never walk across a field of peas. When you try and do science jokes to just a normal club audience, sometimes people are sitting there going, what's he on about? Whereas to a science audience, they're kind of saying, what's he on about? He hasn't understood the theory at all. This is absurd. I think that's the kind of... I more often get what I would call, rather than heckles, they're kind of addendum, really. Have you ever been in a toilet cubicle after the gig and you're just sitting there and then you hear 2 guys come in and go, I'll tell you, it was rubbish, right? That second bloke, what a load of, and you go, well, I've finished, but I can't come out now and I can't hear. The door hasn't got a rusty hinge, so I don't know if they've left yet. And someone said, all you need to do is just burst out and go, there may be trouble.
4: I talk a bit about having OCD in my act, and somebody at a gig shouts out, oh, stop going on about OCD. And someone else shouts out, she's only been doing it for 13 and 3/4 minutes.
0: Thank you for all those heckling stories. I think I'm going to give the points there to the old guard. Remember the stories about rabbits on Hampstead Heath? Yep, we'll take that. Ted, you win the points. You're on the best of the slip. Time for our second pair of comedians to go against the clock in the head-to-head zone as John meets Ted. It's a contest then between the up-and-comers and the old guard. It's going to be John to start, and the subject is Northerners. Your time starts now.
5: Yeah, I'm a Northerner, so just deal with it, all right? I didn't expect that to get a laugh, but I'll take it.
3: I come from Liverpool, very northern town. Liverpool, land of the Scouse Mountain, kill a man for his gyro.
5: People see Northerners as grumpy. It's not that, it's just an acceptance that bad things happen. The last time I went home to Lancaster, I was in a queue for a shop, and the queue wasn't moving because a man had got to the front, and the woman on the till looked at him and stared at him for about a minute, and the first words she said to him were, "Who do we both knows just died?"
3: Fella from Wigan took his cat to the vet. He said, "I want to have my cat neutered." He said, "Is it a Tom?" He said, "No, I brought it with me."
5: Last time I was in Leeds, I heard a story on the radio that a man was walking his dog outside Huddersfield and he found a severed alligator's head in a field. And on the interview, he said, "I were walking dog in field and I've seen this thing and I thought, that's not a creature that lives around here."
3: Lady from Newcastle goes in the hairdresser's shed, "Can I have a perm, please?" The hairdresser said, "I wandered lonely as a cloud."
5: It's impossible to feel sorry for Geordies because their voice means whatever tragedy they're trying to tell you about sounds so funny.
3: Geordie goes to the doctor, he said, "Every time I lift up my armpits, I can smell coconuts." He said, "Why, it's Bounty."
5: Newcastle got relegated last year from the Premier League. It was the best match of the day ever, just because every episode there was a Geordie on going, "Ah, my whole life's in tatters now, there's trouble at the club."
3: Hey, hey, John Richardson, Ted
0: Robin. Tell you the scores. John Richardson, 62. Ted took 28 seconds. Ted gets the points again. Okay, that brings us now to the 60-second freestyle round. This week's guests each have the microphone to themselves for 1 minute, in which they can do whatever they want as long as it's funny. First up, Ted, your minute starts now.
3: I would say in life, enjoy your life. Have what you want to eat. Eat what you want. Have a drink. It doesn't matter. Remember, there were people on the Titanic who said no thanks to the sweet trolley. Speaking of the Titanic, the ship's going down. Two Scousers, they say, "Come on, we're going to have a drink." They go in the first-class lounge. The water's up here like that. The barman says, "Just what can I get?" He said, "Two pints of bitter, pal." He said, "That's tuppence." He said, "That's cheap." He said, "It's the happy hour." Favourite Christmas cracker jokes. Lovely ones that I've enjoyed. The Japanese word for a baby's nappy, a sakapupu. And I'd like to leave you with some poetry, thank you. "They gave me a box of tin soldiers to play with as I lay in bed. I grew tired of my sergeants and corporals, so I played with my privates instead." I've got more there.
0: Fantastically timed there, Ted.
3: Thank you.
0: Robin Ince, you're on. Your 60 seconds starts now.
2: All right, well, I wasn't actually going to do any jokes, so I just wanted to show off a bit, because I have a two-year-old son, and I know that I'm genetically programmed to think that he is better than all the other children. I know that. But the thing is, he actually is better than all the other children. I've seen some of the other ones, and they're ugly and stupid and fat. And this is how good he is. We went to a restaurant recently. My wife found this embarrassing, and every time the waitress came up, he went, "Lady!" Which I found very cool. But the thing that's been worrying me is when you look at your own child, you can see sometimes they've got the genetic faults that you've got. Like, for instance, my child has very small thumbs, and so do I, right? I always get worried about what you're going to get bullied about when you're at school. And fortunately, I wasn't bullied because I had a speech impediment, which works a great distraction. And I couldn't pronounce my R's, this is true. So every time they do the school call, it'd be like, "Michael, Tony, Lobin." This went on for 8 years, right? And it got worse and worse. Lobbing, lobbing. And then when I was 16 years old, suddenly, Michael, Tony, Robin. It was fine. And within half an hour, another boy came up to me and went, "Bloody hell, you've got weird thumbs." So,
0: Robin in. Thank you, Robin. Finally, it's the turn of the up-and-comers. Mike, your 60 seconds starts now.
7: I was going to tell you a little bit about my father, Joseph, who is an amateur scientist. He spent a lot of the early part of last year trying to disprove the well-established medical fact that it is impossible for a man to scream and crap at exactly the same time. As you can imagine, this made the home environment not a little unpleasant for my mother. But luckily, he did abandon these experiments. He read in one of his journals that if a man was to sneeze and fart at precisely the same moment, he would implode. and immediately ceased to exist. He's not just into science, though. He had to go the marathon in London last year. Didn't go well, not a natural athlete. I think the first clue that things were going wrong came at mile two, when he felt as if his right leg was coming loose. Clue two came at mile three, when he was overtaken by a man dressed as a Cornish pasty, running flat side on. Which we all know is the hardest way to run as a Cornish pasty. He persevered until clue three, mile five, when finally he discovered that, yes, a man can scream and crap at exactly the same time.
0: Well then, Mike, that's the end of that round. I'm going to give the points, I think, to the current crop, particularly because I like Robin's whole routine. No jokes, just all about his two-year-old son. It was innovative. It was great. So Robin Ince takes the points there. Now it's time for our final pairing to go head-to-head against the clock. It's the up-and-comers against the current crop, so we'll have Lucy versus Mike. The subject is going to be medicine, and your time begins now.
4: Well, see, because you used to be a doctor, didn't you, right? And I always wanted to marry a doctor, because I just thought it would be exciting, but what I did instead was marry a butcher, because, like doctors, they've got a white coat and they can cure things, and...
7: there is obviously, you can still do home medicine, this sort of, I had a bit of sodium bicarbonate toothpaste stuck in my eye recently. Bit of advice, if you ever do that, don't try and neutralise the toothpaste by bathing your eye in acid. Main fact, worse.
4: I had quite a weird doctor experience recently, because I went to have an examination that ladies have to have every few years. Right, I've lost some of the men already. But...
7: Bit of medical trivia for you. A man can drown in an inch of water. Obviously, positioning is crucial. As is a degree of patience.
4: Anyway, I had this little examination, and it was quite intimate, and the doctor, halfway through it, just went, "Oh, you're that comedian, aren't you?"
7: How could he tell from where he was? I've seen your act, but I haven't seen your... end of the pier set.
4: and he said, "Oh, I've seen you, you know, seen you work. I'm a big fan of your work." And I kind of, and I did, and just instinct went, "Oh yeah, me too."
7: Well, that's quite enough of that. Lucy, on my
5: chair. I didn't understand a word of that.
0: The results at the end of that round are slightly unusual because for the first time ever, I'm going to have to disqualify somebody. So, Mike, I'm afraid I'm going to have to disqualify you from that particular encounter because you were getting laughs while interrupting Lucy. Post-Traxon. And I'm afraid that means you're disqualified. You get no points, but Lucy takes them for that particular round.
5: As team captain, if you want to walk, I will follow.
0: All of which brings us to our final buzz around, ladies and gentlemen. It's called Be Funny or Else. I say a word, phrase or topic, and our comedians simply buzz in with a relevant joke or one-liner. Our first topic is the Internet. That's Ted.
3: There's a new website for people with incontinence. It's www....
7: I bought an e-book for my mother for Christmas and downloaded some books onto it. And I was a bit worried it would go to waste. And I know it hasn't, because my dad has caught her under the covers using it to illuminate the pages of a Stella Remington novel.
6: I showed an old auntie of mine how to do emails, and she insisted on doing it herself. She said, "I'm going to send my first email to you." And she did it. She did it all on her own. She printed it off, put it in an envelope and posted it to me.
0: Let's try another topic. Let's try fast food. Fast food is next. Mike.
7: I went to the canteen before the show to get some chips. The woman behind the counter said, "Mayo." I said, "He can get his own."
5: It's factually accurate as well, because if you order chips in London, they will offer you mayo before they offer you gravy, which is wrong. Absolutely. I went into a chip shop and I said, "Can I have some chips and gravy?" And the woman looked at me like I said it naked whilst defecating.
8: "What, you want chips like you have with a pie? And gravy, like you have a pie, in a same bowl, you pig."
4: I went to a chippy and ordered fish and chips, and she said, "Oh, is that to go?" So I said, "No, it's to take away." That's what we say in this country.
0: Okay, let's try the seaside next. Robin.
2: I just find that thing where people used to say, if you hold up a seashell and hold it to your ear, you can hear the sea. Yeah, and if you put it down again, you can hear the sea. You're next to the sea!
6: Well, it's part of our northern childhood, Blackpool, and it's still a wonderful place, and you go later in the year and you can watch the hallucinations. And but when I was a kid, they had freak shows. You know, you could go in and you could see the fat woman and the tattooed man, you know. And now you can see him in every pub for nothing.
3: My mate Frank, he never had any luck when we went to the beach at Blackpool. And we said, what you should do, get a potato, pop it down your trunks. So he tried it. I said, any luck? He said, no, it didn't work. We looked at him, said, no, down the front of your trunks.
0: Let's try one more topic. Nature. Yeah, Mike.
2: If there's an elephant in the room, you're in the wrong room.
3: Science helps nature nowadays. My wife and I couldn't have kids for years. I had to go to those male fertility clinics. They give you a jar. You have to provide a sample. Took this jar home, tried with my left hand, tried with my right hand. My wife tried with her left hand. She tried with her right hand. Her mother tried both hands. Could we get the lid off that jar?
2: Cat fact. When a cat yawns and arches its back, if you press on the base of its spine, the cat will burst. Cat fact. You should always let a cat out of a bag. Cat fact. A cat will always land on its feet unless you butter its back.
0: And that very attractive, very long buzzer means that it's the end of that round and it is the end of tonight's programme. So I have to decide the winner and I have to declare this week's winners, partly because of the late run of cat facts right at the end, but also for my favourite line from tonight's programme, which is, how could he tell from where he was, from Mike Wozniak and John Richardson. The up-and-comers win tonight. They are this week's Golden Age of Comedy. So all that remains is for me to thank all of our guests, John and Mike, Lucy and Robin, Johnny and Ted. Join us next time when three more teams of comedians will be told to act your age. Act Your Age was presented by me, Simon Mayo. The guests were John Richardson, Mike Wozniak, Lucy Porter and Robin Ince, Johnny Casson and Ted Robbins. Act Your Age was devised and produced by Ashley Blaker and Bill Matthews.
9: Once upon a time there was an engineer.
10: Choo-choo Charlie was his name, we hear.
9: He had an engine and he sure had fun. He used good and plenty candy.

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7: He loves pecans and walnuts, and he simply adores those little cheese footballs, don't you, my darling? Oh, isn't he beautiful?
8: Very attractive little fella. What is it?
7: He's a little shih tzu.
8: Really? Oh, dear, dear, dear. What breed is it?
7: Well, they're a lap dogs, aren't they?
8: A lap dog? Oh, how hard to imagine him stalking a reindeer, what?
9: Major, can I get you another one?
8: Why not?
9: Good. For you, Mrs. Chase?
7: Oh, nothing for me, thank you. But Prince would like a little saucer of warm milk, because it's nearly our bedtime.
9: Yes, Manuel. Manuel will attend to its heart's desires. I'm afraid I'm lumbered with the people tonight. Manuel, por favor, el perro microscopico.
10: Oh, good evening, Dr. Price.
11: Good evening.
10: What can I get you?
11: Scotch, please. And I suppose it's too late to get anything to eat, is it? I missed dinner.
10: What did you have in mind?
11: Well, I rather fancy some sausages.
10: Oh, I'm afraid Chef would have locked them away. We could do sandwiches, ham, cheese, tomato.
11: Ham, thank you.
10: Right, I'll just arrange it for you. Basil!
12: Stop.
10: Could you make some ham sandwiches, please?
12: Look,
10: Dr. Price.
12: Oh, of course. Yes, one moment, Doctor.
9: There we are, Major.
10: Excuse me, Clone.
9: Found another draft, have we?
7: We have to be very careful, Mr. Faulty. He's not very strong.
9: Indeed, yes. A rapid movement of air could damage him irreparably. If if only one could keep them in airtight containers.
8: We had to breathe, would he, Faulty?
9: Well, he could try, Major. He could try.
10: No. She was the one he had with him the third time. The first one was the dowdy one. Then his wife, then her, and now this red. Oh, yes, that must have been lovely. Not much. They get less fussy as they get older.
8: Sorry about this.
12: Please, it couldn't matter less. We're meeting in the morning anyway.
8: You had a long journey.
12: You get a good night's sleep.
10: Are you sure you're feeling all right?
8: Oh, fine. Just a little...
10: Oh, yes, of course.
12: Well, you get straight to bed and we'll pick you up here at 9:30.
8: We'll have a coffee and go into the MD at 10.
13: Fine, thanks, okay.
10: Good night. Yes. Sleep well.
8: Good night.
12: Bye. See you in the morning.
8: Yes. See you at 9:30. Sorry.
10: Harris? Oh, no, on his own again. Oh, no. I wouldn't have thought so. He watches the football. Number 8, isn't
8: Thank
10: it?
8: Thank you.
10: Are you feeling all right?
8: Yeah, not too good, no.
10: Oh, dear. Would you like a little hot something?
8: Oh, no. Fine, thank you.
10: Oh, well, if there's anything you need.
8: Yes, thank you.
12: Night. I said good night.
8: Oh, good night.
12: Didn't hurt, did it? Good manners cost nothing, girl.
10: He's not feeling very well, Basil.
12: You only have to say good night, dear. It's not the Gettysburg address, is it?
10: Basil, when you're not feeling well...
12: Just two of the words, dear. Bring a little happiness into the world.
0: Excuse me.
10: Yes, Mr. Lehman, what can I do for you?
0: Do you think I might have breakfast in bed in the morning?
9: In bed?
0: Yes.
10: Of course, Mr. Lehman.
9: Oh. Yes, we can manage that, can we do that?
10: Yes, we can. I'll pull you back.
9: Yes, is it your legs?
0: I'm sorry.
9: Well, most of our guests manage to struggle down in the morning. I wonder.
10: A full breakfast or the continental?
0: Oh, I don't know.
10: Our chef does a very good full breakfast. Eggs, bacon, sausage, tomato, fried bread.
0: The continental.
10: You wouldn't care for kippers?
0: Oh, fine. Kippers, yes, thank you.
10: Toast, butter, marmalade.
0: Yes, thank you.
10: Tea or coffee?
0: Yes. Tea, thank you.
10: A newspaper?
0: The Telegraph.
10: Thank you. Good night.
0: Good night.
9: Rosewood, mahogany, teak.
0: I beg your pardon.
9: What would you like your breakfast tray made out of?
0: I don't really mind.
9: Are you sure? Fine. Well, you go along and have a really good night's sleep then. I'm hoping to get a couple of hours later on myself. I'll be up in good time to serve you your breakfast in bed. If you can remember to sleep with your mouth open, you won't even have to wake up. I'll just drop in small pieces of lightly buttered kipper when you're breathing in the right direction, if that doesn't put you out. Ethel?
13: Next morning, I very, very busy in breakfast room. But it's no enough. I serve peoples. Lady make me bring supper of milk for her dog. I no like dog. He's small, but he no very nice.
14: Not a saucer.
15: Como?
14: I said a bowl.
15: Hey, boy.
14: Yes, and not cold like that. That's too cold. I said tepid, didn't I?
15: Ah.
14: Catch pneumonia from that. And bring another cushion. He's not quite high enough.
13: So I bring bowl of milk and cushion.
14: On the table, on the table.
13: And I put cushion on table.
14: That.
13: And I put milk on table.
14: Now, put that under him.
13: So I put milk under him.
14: The cushion, the cushion.
13: See.
0: He bite me.
14: You frightened him.
0: Okay.
14: You make sudden movements like that, of course he's going to bite. Don't you have dogs in Calcutta?
16: Excuse me, but I have an order for eggs and sausages for this table.
14: Oh, yes. The sausages are for him.
0: Oh.
16: What's the matter, Manuel?
0: He bite me.
14: Cut them up. Cut them up into little pieces. No, not my eggs. Not my eggs. The sausages.
16: Oh, sorry.
0: He bite Polly too, you see.
14: Look, if dogs are allowed in the dining room, at least the staff should know how to handle them.
16: I'll cut them up in the kitchen, Mrs. Chase.
14: Little pieces.
9: Another car strike, you couldn't leave it.
16: Put these kippers back, would you, Basil?
9: We ought to get Butlins to run our car factories.
16: In the fridge.
9: You should have been eaten by... When was the 6th?
16: Oh, that's all right.
9: It says on the packet, Sybil.
17: They're all right, Mr. Fawlty.
9: The 6th?
16: That's just to cover themselves.
17: Get this ready.
0: You hurt your body.
16: Basil, what are you doing?
9: Do you know when the 6th was, Sybil?
16: Will you just take it upstairs?
17: They're all right, Mr. Fawlty.
9: Well, you're supposed to be that.
16: Basil, funny. Will you just take it up? What's the matter, Mamma?
18: That hairy mosquito just bit us both.
16: What?
0: It's not right in dining room like that.
16: Well, she pays extra for the dog, Manuel, you see. Basil, it's after 8.
9: Poisoning is still an offence in this country, you know, Sybil.
16: Oh, do get a move on. We've got a busy day. I've got the laundryman.
9: The laundryman? My God, a woman's work is never delegated. Good morning, breakfast. Breakfast. Here we are. Another car strike, marvellous, isn't it? Taxpayers pay millions each year. They get the money, go on strike. It's called socialism. I mean, if they don't like making cars, why don't they get themselves another bloody job designing cathedrals or composing violin concertos? The British Leyland Concerto in 4 movements, all of them slow, with a 4-hour tea break in between. I'll tell you why. Because they're not interested in anything except lounging about in conveyor belts, stuffing themselves with my money. You don't mind if I turn the light off? Well, enjoy your breakfast. I'm sorry, I didn't catch that. Oh, not at all. Thank you for mentioning it.
0: Unbelievable. Not a single bloody word.
9: Yeah, that's 5:30 in the morning, so they can lounge around in bed till midday. You get so much as a word of thanks. What's that?
16: Forgot the milk.
9: Well, don't get talking to him. You never get away.
0: Would you believe it?
9: I get him his breakfast, I take it all the way upstairs, I lay it in front of him, hand him his newspaper, I tidy the room, draw the curtains, and guess what he says? I said, guess what he says? Nothing. Your friend, the 1 in 8, nothing, not a word.
15: Are you listening? Hello, can anybody hear me? Have I ceased to exist? Have I suddenly become invisible? Sybil, can you see me?
19: No.
15: Oh, good, well, I go and lie down then. No, I won't. I'll go and hit some guests.

0: for me?
1: He's dead.
0: Dead? Who?
1: Number 8. Lehman? But Basil just took him his breakfast. He's cold.
0: Oh, no.
2: I'm very upset about this. I and Mr. Fawlty come back into the kitchen.
3: What's the matter with that dog?
4: He's dead.
3: Well, he's certainly struggling for life at the moment. Dead dog in the breakfast room, eh? Egon Rooney knocked off the star for that.
4: No, no, Mr. Lehman, dead.
3: Well, that would explain a lot.
5: No, Mr. Really? Paul just said so.
3: What are you on about? I just took him his kippers. Oh, my God.
2: And Mr. Fawlty ran up quick to Mr. Lehman's room.
1: I just put the milk down the tray, but I what are you doing? What are you doing?
3: I told her the 6 week, you get 20 years for this. What? The kippers, oh my God.
1: Mr. Fawlty, he's been dead for hours.
2: But he no listen. He tried to throw kippers out of window, but it will not open. He's stuck.
1: Mr. Fawlty!
3: What?
1: He hasn't touched those kippers. Well, look. Feeling.
3: What?
1: Feeling.
3: He's stone cold.
1: Yes.
3: Oh, joy. Oh, thank you. Oh, isn't it wonderful? I'm so happy. Hooray!
2: Dr. Price is standing in doorway.
3: Ah, cool. It's stuffy, isn't it? I'll open a window.
6: Who found the body?
1: Fawlty did. I was bringing him up the milk and we'd forgotten it.
6: You brought the milk with the breakfast?
1: No, the breakfast was already up.
6: Well, who brought the breakfast? Who found it?
3: Oh, I thought of it.
6: What's that?
3: That's a bit of it.
6: A bit of what?
3: A bit of the breakfast.
6: You brought him his breakfast?
3: Yes.
6: So you told her he was dead?
3: Yes.
6: Well, then, why did you bring him... Why did you bring him the milk, then?
1: Why?
6: Yes, why?
1: Well, when he said Mr. Lehman was dead, I thought he said he's still in bed.
0: Well, he didn't exactly say he was dead, Doctor.
3: Well, I said he was pretty quiet.
6: Quiet?
3: Exactly.
0: What were you talking to him about, Basil? Car strikes, was it?
3: Thank you, Sybil.
6: I don't understand. He's been dead for about 10 hours.
3: Yes, it's so final, isn't it?
0: Basil.
3: Well, wouldn't you say it was final, dear? I'd say it was pretty bloody final.
6: You mean to tell me you didn't realize this man was dead?
3: Well, the people don't talk that much in the morning. Oh, look, I'm just delivering a tray, right? If the guest isn't singing, oh, what a beautiful morning, I don't immediately think, oh, there's another one snuffed it in the night. Another name in the 40 Towers Book of Remembrance. I mean, this is a hotel, not a Burma railway. Yes, but I mean, he does actually say hotel outside. You know? I mean, perhaps I should be more specific. Hotel for people who have a better than 50% chance of making it through the night. What are you looking at me like that for?
0: Basil. There's a kipper sticking out of your jacket.
3: Ah, there it is. I've been looking for that. That's the other one.
0: We'll be downstairs, Doctor.
1: Shall I ring the undertaker?
0: Would you, Polly?
3: I've been up since 5:30, you know.
0: He was leaving today. Some people are coming at lunchtime.
3: Well, we'll put him in another room.
0: We're full tonight. Oh, do put that away. Get the body into the office until the undertaker's come.
3: Now...
0: When doctor's finished.
3: What are you doing?
0: Making up his bill.
3: Who are you going to give it to?
0: We'll leave it in his wallet. They're bound to look there. Better not charge him for breakfast.
1: Mr. Simpkins? Fawlty Towers here. I'm afraid somebody's died during the night. When could you collect the body?
7: Morning, good morning.
8: Oh, you're very careful this morning, Mr. Fawlty.
7: Yes, well, one of the guests has just died.
9: Manuel, we go and get the body.
2: Body? I no like bodies. But Mr. Fawlty cannot do this alone. He needs a very strong man to help. So I say, okay, Mr. Fawlty, I see you right. But wait, I say, wait. It's no good carry dead Mr. Lehman through hotel. Everybody see. And Mr. Fawlty, he say, it's true, Manuel. What we do? You're always so very clever, Manuel. You think of something. And so I get a very good idea. I say, we put sheet on body so you can see nothing. And blankets. Brilliant, say Mr. Fawlty. So Polly makes sure no one around. And Mr. Fawlty and me, we carry dead Mr. Lehman out of room.

0: clear.
1: All clear.
2: But it's not all clear. Suddenly it's all Miss Tibbs poke her nose in. I give jump and blanket fall off.
3: Good morning, Manuel.
2: Good morning. Oh, it's all right. Leave it. No, leave it. It's heavy.
3: Oh, no, it's quite all right. Put them like
2: that. No, don't bother. We can manage.
3: Oh, just don't bother.
2: No, leave it alone.
3: I know. If I just fold them like
2: this. Yes, go away. Move, Manuel. Move.
1: I'll do it, Miss Tibbs.
3: No, it's all right.
2: But now she'd come off too.
3: Ah! He's dead. Yes.
2: Shut up! Oh, my God! Slap her!
3: Murder!
2: And Polly slap her. Miss Tibbs, she faint. She go flat on floor.
4: Oh, spiffing. Absolutely spiffing. Well done. Two dead, 25 to go. Quick!
2: Now two bodies on landing, and some people's coming upstairs. What we do? I have very quick brain, so I pull Miss Tibbs into nearest room, and Mr. Fawlty pull dead Mr. Lehman, and we shut the door.
1: Oh, sorry, I'm in your way.
5: That's quite all right.
1: Oh, is this your room?
5: Yes.
1: Oh, it's lovely, isn't it?
6: Yes.
1: Did you enjoy your breakfast?
5: Oh, yes, thank you, yes. Tuesdays, do you think we could just go inside and get a...
1: Not really.
5: Pardon?
1: Well, it's been cleaned. Mr. Fawlty's doing it.
6: But we want to get our things.
5: Yes, we're going out, you see.
1: Oh, well, it'll only take a couple of minutes.
6: Well, I'm sorry, we're a little late. Excuse me.
1: Mr. Fawlty? Mr. Fawlty?
0: All clear!
1: Mr. Fawlty! Mr. and Mrs. White want to come into their room.
0: Oh. Wait a minute!
5: Hello! Can we come in?
1: I was just explaining that you were doing the room.
0: Yes, probably 5 minutes.
5: Well, couldn't you do it later?
0: Pick that ash trap, will you, Manuel, please? The big one. Could we do it later?
6: When we've got our things.
1: Well, it'll only be a couple of minutes.
5: Look, Fawlty, we want our things.
0: Oh, right, yes, thank you so much.
5: He's locked it.
1: Oh, well, that's just a precaution.
5: Have you locked this?
0: Only slightly.
5: Will you let us in?
6: What's going on?
1: Well, he's a bit of a perfectionist.
0: Ready?
5: What's been going on in here?
0: Well, we tried rearranging the furniture, but it didn't really work. Manuel has old coats.
6: Oh, what a noise!
1: Oh, it's just my back.
5: No, that morning.
0: Oh, yes, that's all.
5: No, it's coming from the cupboard.
0: Well, we'll get some oil. Have a nice day.
6: There's someone in there.
5: What? Yes, listen.
0: No. No one. Good Lord, so there is.
6: Let them out.
0: Good idea. Right, well,
5: go on.
0: Yes, we're going to. It's the next thing on the list. Oh, if you do get a chance to visit the museum...
5: Open it now, will you?
0: Oh, all right, yes, right. Oh, it's locked. Oh, damn. What's the key? Yes, so where is the key? Do you have any idea, Polly, Manuel?
1: I expect we've left it downstairs somewhere.
0: Okay. Where's the key?
2: It's in your pocket. No, it isn't.
0: Yes, it is.
2: Oh,
0: it's nothing.
2: Oh, well done, Manuel. Thank you very much. Thank you.
0: Right. Well, we've got it now.
2: It's all right.
0: All right. I will.
2: Miss Tibbs, she come out. She no very happy.
0: Now, I've warned you about this before. You can hide in your own cupboard, but not in other people's.
2: And Mr. Fawlty, he shut cupboard door again, quick. But it come open. And nobody noticed dead Mr. Lehman's arms stick out. Only Polly.
0: I'm sorry about this. You can't really blame her. She doesn't have much in her life. She has to make her own entertainment.
1: She has trouble with her arm. That's why she goes in the cupboard.
0: Exactly.
6: Are you feeling better?
1: Her arm gets stuck there.
0: It's always happening to her.
7: He's dead.
0: Yes, it's her husband. She hasn't got over it. Died 30 years ago.
1: She doesn't mean any arm.
7: In the cupboard.
0: No more today. You've had enough. Oh, my God. Look at that.
2: Now he see it too, and he put arm back in cupboard again. Quick.
0: Anything else we can do for you?
2: But I think it's nothing we can do for them. They no look like they're very happy to stay at Fawlty Tower.
8: What was so horrible, Mrs. Fawlty? You've no idea.
9: Oh, I know.
8: It was pitch black in there, and that thing with its hand...
9: Oh, I know. Now, you have a little rest and try to think of something else.
8: But anything could have happened.
10: Well, he was dead, dear.
8: A man is a man, Mrs. Salty.
10: Oh, I know.
8: I shall speak to him about it.
10: Speak to him?
8: To Mr. Fawlty, where his oldest residence.
10: Well, have a little rest first.
8: Frightening me like that. I shall speak to him.
10: Have a word with him in a little while when you're feeling better.
5: Mm-hmm. I see, yes. Thank you. It's all right, dear. They've got rooms at the Sea View.
10: Tonight?
5: Yes.
10: Well, let's have a look at it.
5: Yes, and if that's no good, we'll try the one up by the prophylactic emporium.
2: So now it's all clear, and we can bring dead Mr. Lehman downstairs and into office like Mrs. Fawlty said.
11: Very.
12: Morning, Fawlty.
11: Oh, hello, Major.
12: Any sign of the papers?
11: You've got it, Major.
12: Have I? Oh, yes, I have. Why, yes. Oh, I say, Fawlty, he doesn't look quite the ticket.
11: Well, Major, don't say anything to anybody, but he's dead.
12: Ah. Shot, was he?
11: No, died in his sleep.
12: In his sleep? Ah, well, you're off your guard, you see.
11: Yes.
12: Oh, Fawlty, I shouldn't let him lie around here, you know.
11: No, the undertakers are coming to get him.
12: Ah, because they attract the flies, you see.
4: Look, I've been waiting in there.
11: What?
4: I haven't had any breakfast yet.
11: Oh, right, sorry, come in.
4: It's only sausages.
11: Sorry about the delay, Doctor. Normal service has been resumed as soon as possible.
2: Now old Miss Tibbs want words with Mr. Fawlty. As she go into office. But what she see? Dead Mr. Lehman lying in chair.
11: More coffee?
2: Miss Tibbs faint like before.
11: Tea? I'll turn the radio down.
2: Now it's two bodies again.
11: Oh. Miss Tibbs.
10: Oh, no.
11: Would you believe it?
10: What did you put him there for?
11: Well, he wouldn't fit the safe and all the drawers were full. Come on, then. Wonderful, isn't it? Our guests, they give us trouble even when they're dead. Come on.
10: Where are you taking him?
11: Kitchen.
2: Dead Mr. Lehman get to more places now than when he alive. So we take him out of office into lobby. But someone come downstairs, so we run right out of hotel with him. And lady and man just drive off in car, and they see us with dead Mr. Lehman.
11: Hello.
2: They look very surprised. And have little crash. Now all is clear again inside. And we take dead Mr. Lehman into kitchen, where is all smoke with Dr. Sausages burning. And doctor come in.
11: Sorry about them. Bit overdone, I'm afraid. Send them down to the crematorium.
4: You can't keep a dead body in here with us food.
11: Can we?
4: Of course not.
11: Oh, right, okay. Sorry, Manuel. Put it in there. In the basket.
2: I'm now getting tired. But we put dead Mr. Lehman in laundry basket.
4: Not in here.
11: What?
4: Not in the kitchen.
11: Oh, right.
2: We push basket into lobby, and I go clear tables in dining room, and Mr. Fawlty go back in kitchen to make doctor's sausages.
11: Sorry about that, doctor.
4: Wash your hands first, please.
11: Oh, right.
4: And make sure this area is scrubbed before any more food is prepared in here.
11: Absolutely.
4: Sausages accepted. You may cook them immediately. I'll take the risk.
11: Oh, of course. Too sweet.
4: Leave it.
13: No, I take it.
4: Leave it.
13: No, it's not time, please. No, please.
4: I'm sitting here.
13: There's no lunch till 12.
4: I'm still having breakfast.
13: It's finished. All gone, breakfast kaput.
4: I'm having sausages.
13: He's not allowed.
4: Put that down. Look, I'm a doctor. I'm a doctor and I want my sausages.
13: I tell you, he's finished. Bye-bye, please. Bye-bye.
4: Now, look.
13: It's finished.
4: Give those to me. Come on.
13: No, it's not possible.
11: Is everything all right?
13: He wants to eat now.
4: I've been trying to sit down. He keeps moving things from my table.
11: I'm so sorry.
4: He doesn't seem to understand that I haven't finished breakfast.
11: Manuel, let me explain.
2: And he poked me in the eye.
11: Ah! You understand? I'll be ready in just a couple of days.
2: But Mr. Fawlty soon forgive me, and we start to take basket with dead Mr. Lehman into office. But three people's in lobby. They stop us.
4: Excuse me.
11: In the office.
14: Excuse me?
11: Yes?
14: We have an appointment with Mr. Lehman. Do you know where he is?
11: Where he is?
14: Would he be in the dining room?
4: Might he be in his room?
11: Let me think. Where is...
14: Well, we've come to collect him. Well, as we're taking him...
11: Sorry?
14: We've come to collect him.
11: Oh, you've come to collect him?
14: Yes.
11: Oh, I'm sorry, I didn't realise. Modern dress.
14: What?
11: Your dress is very modern. I didn't realise women did it.
14: Did what?
11: In the basket.
4: I beg your pardon.
11: He's in the basket.
14: In the basket?
11: Yes.
4: What?
11: What's he doing in the basket?
2: Well, not much.
4: What are you talking about?
11: But don't you believe... Look.
2: Oh, my God, he's gone.
4: Where is it?
2: It was true. While we not noticed, laundrymen packed basket with dead Mr. Lehman from lobby, and they left other basket with only clean laundry. But we no give up. Oh, no, Mr. Fawlty and me, we run out and we stop van, and they give us back dead Mr. Lehman's basket.
15: Basil!
4: If you could just hang on a couple of minutes, sorry to keep you.
11: It's all right. It's all right. We sorted it out. He's in this one.
15: The doctor didn't want him in the kitchen, so we put him in the basket.
11: It's more hygienic.
15: Yes. You do work here?
16: Yes.
15: Well, we'd like to speak to the manager.
11: Well, I'm the manager. Is there a problem?
15: Well, he is, really.
11: No, there seems to be some kind of misunderstanding here. We've come to collect one of your guests, a Mr. Lehman, to take him into town for a meeting.
4: Meeting?
15: Yes, a meeting.
11: With our managing director. Oh, I see, Mr. Lehman.
15: Yes. We thought you said the linen.
11: Brilliant. Sorry, that's it.
15: Sorry to kid you.
11: Hello, my sweet.
15: What are you doing, Basil?
11: Well, it's a bit involved, dear, but we thought that their...
15: No, they were coming for Mr. Lehman, and we thought that they were coming to collect the linen.
16: Mr. Lehman?
11: Yes, so if you just sort that one out, dear, I'll take the linen upstairs, okay?
15: I see. Thank you, Basil.
11: Not at all.
16: Would you mind coming into the office for a moment?
2: And he make me help take dead Mr. Lehman in basket upstairs again. But it's no good. Major see us.
12: Another one, Fawlty?
11: No, same one, Major.
2: Now it's people's everywhere. So we take dead Mr. Lehman downstairs again, and Mr. Fawlty won't put him in other basket. But it's no fair. It's too much for me, and I'm not on overtime.
11: Back to the basket.
12: I can't live.
11: Come on.
12: No, too difficult, too tired.
11: Is somebody coming?
12: Mr. Fawlty, I no want to work here anymore.
11: Open the basket. Open the basket.
2: So I open the basket.
11: Now, inside.
2: So I get inside.
11: Not you! I quit!
4: Get out!
11: I'll strike!
4: I'm warning you!
11: Stay here, it's nice!
2: I lie down in basket and shut it, and I no care what Mr. Fawlty do with dead Mr. Lehman. But you know what he do? He put dead Mr. Lehman in big hat rack, and he stand in front, so when people come, they no can see.
15: I'm so sorry. Thank you.
11: Goodbye.
15: Goodbye.
11: Yes? Could I get my hat?
4: Your hat?
11: Yes. It's just there.
4: Yes, I'll have it sent on. What? Do you have a card with your address? I'll send it on.
11: Well, could I just get it?
4: Well, do you have to have it now?
11: Well, yes.
4: Well, supposing you lose it? I mean, it's windy today.
11: I'd like to have it.
4: Oh, right. Manuel! He's in the basket. Polly, would you get Manuel out of the basket, please?
15: Manuel?
4: Yes, come on, girl, come on. What's the matter?
15: Well, he isn't in there.
4: Yes, he is.
15: He isn't.
4: He is. Look for him.
15: Oh, sorry.
4: You big scum. See? Manuel, would you get this gentleman his hat, please?
11: Where? There.
4: On the rack.
2: And I can see dead Mr. Lehman myself. So, I run in front of hat stand too, because I no want Mr. Fall to get into trouble.
4: Sorry, what color was it?
11: Brown. No, that's not it.
4: No.
11: Thank you.
17: Mr. Fawlty, I want a word with you in your office.
4: Yes, when would be convenient for you?
17: I'm 79.
11: What on earth is going on here?
17: My baby's dying. They poisoned him.
15: Oh, baby?
17: Simon, he said he'd call for a vet.
10: A vet?
13: Sybil! I've just cooked these sausages myself and they're off. They should have been eaten by the fur.
0: Ah, there you are, dear. You do look nice. Ladies and gentlemen, ladies and gentlemen. Laundry's ready! Ladies and gentlemen, there have been a lot of cock-ups this morning. You all deserve an explanation, and I'm happy to say that my wife will give it to you. Thank you. Thank you so much.
2: And while everybody complained to Mrs. Fawlty, Mr. Fawlty get in basket himself, and laundryman come in and take him away. Now, all peoples can see dead Mr. Lehman in hatstand.

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1: We present Alison and Maud by Sue Lim, with Denise Coffey and Miriam Margolyes. Episode 5, Free Range Angels.
2: Right, yeah, miss. That's all done, then.
3: Oh, good.
2: I've replaced them old circuits down in your father's flat, and he's got his dimmer switches on his all lights, look, so he can keep them on all night in case he wants to go to the toilet in the wee small hours.
3: As it were. There's your tea, Mr. Mullet.
2: Oh.
3: A custard cream or a hobnob?
2: Oh, odd choice you got me there. Go on then, a custard cream.
3: It is three sugars, isn't it?
2: That's right. Oh, my old Eileen's tried to wean me off of sugar, look, but I got a secret little stash of demerara in me toolbox. Don't suppose you take sugar, do you, miss? I mean, you're sweet enough.
3: I wasn't cursed with a sweet tooth, thank goodness. You know, fish is my downfall.
2: Fish?
3: Yes. Although one feels terribly guilty these days, what with the cod stocks being so low, when one thinks of all the marvellous creatures, cod, haddock, sole, bass, oh dear, I really want them to be ranging freely through the oceans. I think I shall have to give up fish, you know. I really do.
2: Just as well I gave up my fishmongering, then. I don't suppose you'll ever be of a mind to give up electricity.
3: Well, there are moments when I long to flee to a remote Hebridean croft, but no, I think I'm a bit too old to cope with turf fires and paraffin lamps. Oh, dear.
4: Hello?
3: We're in the kitchen.
4: I just had the most marvellous day in Walsingham.
3: Ah, Leslie, do you know our builder, Mr. Mullet?
4: Oh, yes. I met Mr. Mullet once last year when he was cleaning out your gutters.
2: And good day to you, Vicar. Nice to see you back again.
4: Oh, how are you, Mr. Mullet? Have you had any new tattoos since I saw you last?
2: Oh, bless you, no, Vicar. Although Jason's had one on his shoulder, look. Mind you, it's the sort of tattoo you can't really describe in detail, like, to a man of the cloth like yourself.
4: Oh, I'm not really a practicing parish priest these days. More of an amateur theologian, really.
2: And what brings you back this way? A nice little holiday, is it? Would you be interested in hiring a little boat and partering about on the Broads?
4: Oh, thank you, but no, Mr. Mullet. I've never felt the call of the Broads. I'm here doing a little research into angels.
2: Angels?
4: Yes. A lot of Norfolk churches have these wonderful angels, carved angels, in the roof, you know.
2: Ah, now you come to mention it. I think I have seen something of the sort.
4: Tomorrow, I'm going to Barton Turf St. Michael and All the Angels. Oh. It's absolutely fascinating. They've got a superb 15th century screen, you know. It shows St. Apollonia brandishing a dentist's pincers, incidentally. Loose little touch, that, isn't it? And St. Zita, a pious servant girl of 15th century Italy. But the most wonderful thing about the screen is a most unusual set of figures representing the nine orders of angels, as classified in the year 500 by the ascetic desert St. Dionysius, the Areopagite.
2: Very interesting, sir. But I'm afraid I must be going.
4: Oh.
2: Eileen asked me to call in on my way home and get us a nice chicken for the weekend, look.
3: Oh, really? I do hope it's free range.
2: And don't forget, miss, if you have any trouble with them dimmer switches, don't hesitate to give me a call.
3: Thank you. Goodbye.
4: Bye.
2: Cheerio.
4: Oh, dear. I'm afraid I may have driven him away. I've got a feeling I must ride my hobby horse again.
3: That's perfectly all right, Leslie. In fact, you've done me a favour. Mr. Mullet always seems to find it very hard to leave. A bit like Beethoven trying to end a symphony. You know, dum, dum, da, dum.
5: Dum.
3: Dum.
5: Dum, da, dum.
3: Dum, di, dum.
5: Dum, da, dum. Dum, da, dum. Dum, da, dum. Dum, da, dum. Dum, da, dum.
3: I must say, it's delightful to see you again, Leslie.
4: Delightful to be here, Alison. I was just wondering, is there any chance of a light supper tonight?
3: Oh, dear, I'm not sure. I'm afraid it's a bit tricky.
4: Oh, no, please, forget I ever mentioned it. If it's not convenient, don't worry.
3: No, it's just that we do need a few hours' notice even for light suppers, and since we have no other bookings and Maud's been out all day, well...
4: No, please, it's fine. I'm not really hungry anyway. I had an enormous lunch at Walsingham.
3: If you'd like a sandwich or something...
4: No, I wouldn't dream of putting you to any trouble. I never travel without a packet of cream crackers and a small pack of cheese. Cathedral City, of course. I'll just lurk in my room and have a little nibble.
3: Like a mouse?
4: Yes, a house-trained one, obviously. I promise I won't leave any droppings in the sugar bowl. I think I'll just have a little ziz first. I'm absolutely shattered.
3: Sweet dreams! You're shattered.
6: Oh. Harrison! We had a fabulous game.
3: Oh, so Bernard's a good teacher, is he, when it comes to golf?
5: No, not at all.
6: Yes, you are, Bernard. You could teach an elephant to water ski.
5: No. The truth is, Maud has a wonderful natural swing.
6: I suppose it's all those years in Africa, attacking the razor grass with my cutlass.
3: Maud was always the star of the hockey team, I remember.
6: Yes.
3: I could never cope with hockey myself. Such a rough game, all that swearing. I preferred netball. Although I could occasionally be coerced into ping-pong. Were you sporty as a boy, Bernard?
5: No, I confess. The nearest I got to vigorous exercise was to play chess by post with my cousin Edwin in Lowestoft.
6: Anyway, what's for supper? Have you got anything planned?
3: No, as we've got nobody staying apart from Leslie, I thought we could just unwind over a boiled egg or something.
6: Or, there's a new Thai restaurant opened, just the other side of the bypass, and I called in and got their takeaway menu. Here we are.
3: I'm not sure I've ever sampled Thai food. I've heard it's awfully hot.
6: Do you fancy a Thai meal, Bernard?
5: Well, perhaps the time has come for me to throw my cap over the windmill vis-à-vis the Orient.
3: As long as you've got your milk of magnesia in your glove compartment.
5: Oh, yes. I'm afraid heartburn remedies are a way of life with me these days. Although I have progressed to Gaviscon. It has more of a kick than milk of magnesia.
3: And will your mother be all right on her own? Or is Tracy sitting with her this evening?
5: Oh, no. Mother's gone to spend a few days with an old crony in Wiesenham All Saints.
3: Wiesenham rings a bell. Where is it exactly?
5: Well, you go out of Norwich on the A47 and turn right in East Dereham, and then I usually cut across in Honningtoft. The Wiesenhams are just the other side of the A1065, the Swaffham-Fakenham road, you know.
3: How odd. I must be thinking of some different Wiesenhams. Or am I thinking of a golfer?
5: No, that would be Wiesenham.
6: Well, I bet Daddy would like a Thai meal, too. I'll nip down to take his order.
3: Oh, and Leslie could join us. I've just had to disappoint him over a light supper, and I felt an absolute heel.
6: Oh, I'll take his order, too, then. You'll just sit here and chill out with Bernard.
3: Would you like a glass of wine, Bernard?
5: Oh, no, thank you, Alison. I'll be driving.
3: Perhaps some jasmine tea, then? That might be appropriate, as we have an oriental meal looming.
5: Not just at the moment, thank you, Alison.
3: Jasmine tea used to be all the rage when I was a girl. I expect now it's terribly passé. Would you like to hear my new CD, Bernard?
5: What is it?
3: Monteverdi Madrigals.
5: Ah, I may have mentioned that I sometimes come over queer in choral works. Although I do love Monteverdi, will it be all right if I sit near the door?
3: Of course. You can even stand out in the hall if you like.
5: Thank you. If it gets a bit overpowering, I might just rush outdoors and walk up and down on the pavement, if I may.
3: Of course.
5: Oh, there's absolutely no need to panic. It's just a panic attack.
3: Of course. I do understand. I had a terrible panic attack once in the Wigmore Hall. It was Brahms's Wind Quintet, you know, and it sort of swooped up and down and up and down. And you know, after a few minutes, I started to feel sort of seasick.
6: So, Daddy, what do you fancy? Meat or fish?
7: Meat.
6: What about pad prick, then? Look.
7: What?
6: Pad prick. Curiously.
7: I don't like the sound of that. What the devil is it?
6: Stir-fried meat with vegetables and chilli.
7: Trouble with these Eastern chaps, they tend to overdo the chilli.
6: What about stir-fried meat with garlic and pepper?
7: They often overdo the garlic, too.
6: Well, what about fried rice with beef, then? That sounds simple enough.
7: Beef with rice, perfect.
6: Okay. One cow pad.
7: Cow pad?
6: That's what it's called in Thai.
7: Mr. Reddy didn't mention that first. Funny things, names. They can easily put you off.
6: Oh, yes. I'm eternally grateful to you for calling me Maud. It's put loads of people off, I'm glad to say.
7: Oh, Thailand. Didn't they change the name of the actual country? Wasn't it called something else?
6: Siam.
7: Siam, yes. Anna and the King of Siam. Your brother was in the film, wasn't he?
6: Oh, yes. One of my childhood sweethearts.
7: Siamese cats. So are they still called Siamese?
6: Oh, I believe so.
7: Not Thai cats?
6: No.
7: Well, what about Siamese twins?
6: Ah, I think they're called conjoined twins these days.
7: Why?
6: I think it's more, well, you know, politically correct for some reason.
7: I think of Constantinople.
6: Constantinople? What about it?
7: First it was Byzantium, then it was Constantinople, now it's... What do you call it? It starts with an I.
6: Ipswich?
7: Yeah, you're pulling my leg now, damn it. It's Istanbul. Why can't they leave the blasted names alone? They better not meddle with Norwich. Or be held to pay.
6: Don't worry, Daddy. I think Norwich is safe for the time being. Although I couldn't be quite so confident about Blair Athol.

0: Monteverdi certainly knows how to bring things to a climax, doesn't he?
1: I beg your pardon?
0: Not like Beethoven. I don't suppose Beethoven was very good in bed.
1: Good heavens, that's something I've never really thought about. I don't think I'd fancy going to bed with Beethoven in any case. He always looks a little bit unkempt in his lithographs.
0: Yes, as if he hasn't had a bath for about a decade. Still, nobody did in those days, I suppose.
1: And what with the poor chap being a bit deaf?
0: No, hard of hearing, Bernard. You mustn't say deaf these days.
1: Well, he might be a bit noisy, mightn't he? I hate people who are noisy in bed.
0: Mm.
1: I stayed in a B&B once. Mother and I were touring Northamptonshire. We found this charming little B&B near Woolsthorpe by Colstoworth. And blow me if there wasn't a rather rough-looking young couple booked into the attic, obviously for a dirty weekend.
0: Oh, dear.
1: Yes. Mother's bedroom was directly beneath them, but even in my bedroom next door, it was deafening. I think the thumping sort of travelled along the beams, you know, and it went on and on and on all night.
0: Oh, dear. Rather like Beethoven.
1: Not like any Beethoven I've ever heard. More like Hippy Tombi.
0: They said there was a chance of showers this afternoon, but we didn't get any, did we?
1: No. Mind you, it would have put a bit of a dampener on Maud's golf lesson.
0: Ah, yes, your frolics on the links. Some of us are praying for rain, though, Bernard.
1: Not me. The arthritis in my big toe always flares up when there's rain about.
0: Oh, Daddy! Have you ordered your takeaway?
2: Yes, I've ordered a cow pat.
0: Oh.
2: Have you ever had Thai food, Bernard?
1: No, Mr. Butler, but Maud persuaded me to try it.
0: I hope you won't regret yielding to her importunities.
2: Yeah, what do you think about the salaries these football players are getting nowadays?
1: As a football supporter or as an accountant?
2: Oh, as a football supporter, of course. I don't want another bloody bill as long as your arm.
1: Well, speaking as a football supporter, it would depend on their performance, but speaking as an accountant, I just wish I had more footballers on my books.
2: What team do you support?
1: Well, of course, I grew up in Sheffield with my Owls. But I have acquired a soft spot for the Canaries.
0: Right, that's enough about football. So, Bernard, how's your mother's anal fissure?
3: Have you had a chance to look at the menu, Leslie? What are you going to plump for?
4: Oh, dear. I'm torn between Pad Po Tak and Pla Muk Pad Ped.
3: Ah.
4: I think I'll go for the Pad Po Tak. Mixed seafood is probably a better bet.
3: Calamari can be quite iffy, can't it? Mm. I don't like to think of air-freighted octopus.
4: Yes, I am toying with vegetarianism, but I can't seem to give up fish.
3: Oh.
4: After all, the disciples were fishermen, weren't they? So Jesus couldn't have disapproved.
3: Disapproved? It was his favourite ingredient as a caterer.
4: Mm.
3: I mean, what about the feeding of the 5,000? What was it? 2 loaves and 3 small fishes?
4: Ah, yes. That's my favourite miracle, because it doesn't involve anyone being ill or dead, you know.
3: Nowadays, of course, he'd be doing the catering at M&M concerts. Speaking of miracles, how are your angels coming along?
4: Oh, splendidly. I'm going to one of the very best East Anglian churches tomorrow.
3: Huh. Just as well to avoid the calamari, then.
4: Oh, yes, indeed.
3: You'd probably be safer with deviled kidneys, or angel cake.
4: Yes, or angels on horseback.
3: Or angel delight.
4: Oh, I used to love that as a child. Do they still make it?
3: I don't know. I'll have a look for you when I go shopping tomorrow.
4: Oh, thank you, Maud. I sometimes think you're my guardian angel.
3: Well, if you do have a guardian angel, Leslie, I hope he or she is a lot more competent than I am.
4: Oh, no, Maud. You could hardly be more competent in my eyes.
3: Leslie, tell me something. I've always wondered, do angels have a sex?
4: I beg your pardon?
3: Not have sex, obviously, but are they sexed, as in male and female?
4: Oh, no. They are simply beings. Seraphim, cherubim, thrones, dominions, virtues, powers, principalities, and, of course, angels and archangels. Sex just doesn't come into it.
3: Ah, good.
4: Yes, it's such a relief, isn't it?
3: Well, I must nip off and get the grub.
4: I think that's why I'm so drawn to them.
0: What did you order, Maud?
3: I went for the calamari, after all. Pla Muk Pad Ped. I'm delighted to say my muck is mouth-watering. How's your plurad prick, Bernard?
1: It's a bit hot, but not quite as bizarre as I had feared. You know where you are with the whole fish.
3: What about your cow pad, Daddy?
2: Oh, good, good. beef, you know. Can't go wrong with it. Be better with roast potatoes, though. This damned rice keeps falling off my fork.
3: Mm. What's that you've got, Alison? Prawns?
0: Yeah. Oh, yeah. Oh, it's terribly hot. Oh, Goompad by Crapo. Oh.
3: I wonder if your Crapo is hotter than my muck.
0: Mr. Jarvis, pass the water, please, Leslie.
4: Here you are. Thank you. Yes, it is awfully hot, isn't it? Although my Padpo tack is delicious.
3: My muck and Alison's Crapo should get together with your poo.
0: For the sake of the pursuing I wonder if these prawns are farmed or wild.
1: I'm always very cautious when it comes to crustacea. Mm. Frankly, Alison, I was surprised to see you'd ordered them. They tend to congregate around sewage outlets, or so I've heard.
0: Oh, my God, how frightful. Mm.
4: On the other hand, if they're farmed, of course, they'd be perfectly safe.
0: Food is such a minefield these days, isn't it? I so long for all God's creatures to roam free over all the earth, and in the sea too, obviously, and yet the seas are so polluted.
1: I don't think fish farms have a very good reputation either. Routine antibiotics and so on. Mm-hmm.
4: The rivers are awash with female hormones too, apparently.
3: Mm-hmm. Oh, really? How come?
4: It's something to do with so many women being on the pill.
2: Game. That's the answer. You can't go wrong with game in season, duck.
1: Oh, dear. The very thought of duck unsettles me.
2: Ah, pheasant, then. Partridge, woodcock, venison. I couldn't eat a hare, though. Marvellous creatures. Mysterious. Mad.
3: Now, what was that about female hormones in the river, Leslie?
4: Yes. Because so many women are on the pill, apparently the water table has become contaminated with estrogen. Oh. All the fish are changing sex.
3: What? Mm.
4: Yes, the males are developing female characteristics. It's affecting men, too.
3: You mean men are turning into women?
4: Well, not the whole hog, obviously.
3: It's all coming back to me now. Yeah. Well, there was a piece about it in the Telegraph a few months ago. The nation's sperm count is plummeting.
0: Oh, Lord, don't mention sperm. Not at the dinner table.
3: What a disaster, though, eh, Bernard? How are you feeling, old boy? You haven't started shaving your legs or plucking your eyebrows or anything, have you? How's your sperm count?
1: I haven't looked recently, to be honest, Mort. Anyway, it's all rather academic in my case.
2: Well, young men nowadays are all pansies anyway. Can't tell whether they're girls half the time. Especially the footballers. Damned earrings and ponytails dangling about all over the place. I've court-martialed a whole lot of them.
4: Oh, you shouldn't be too harsh, Mr. Butler. A lot of men are desperate to get in touch with their feminine side. And quite frankly, if you can get a bit of HRT in the water supply, so much the better.
2: I've never heard so much cock and bull in my life.
0: If only it had rained this afternoon. My sweet peas are absolutely gasping.
3: Mm. How was your trip to Walsingham, Leslie?
4: Oh, it was wonderful.
0: Did you find it inspiring, spiritually uplifting?
4: Oh, yes, and the shrine shot was just fabulous.
0: The shrine shot?
4: Yes, I'm afraid I got completely carried away. I bought a set of Our Lady of Walsingham placemats, a polo shirt with the shrine's logo on it, and an Our Lady of Walsingham golf umbrella.
0: Good. Heavens.
1: A golf umbrella, did you say?
4: Yes. I don't play golf, of course, but I can still use it. We do get a lot of showers in the West Country. I'm afraid I just let rip, and the reproduction shrines were marvellous.
0: Reproduction shrines?
4: Oh, yes. I was horribly tempted by the painted fiberglass shrine of Our Lady and the Infant Jesus, but I'm afraid it was £495.
0: Oh, heavens, what's the world coming to?
3: Harrison can't stand synthetic materials.
4: Well, there were some wooden hand-carved ones from Russia, but they were even more expensive. Over £800.
2: Daylight robbery.
1: I wonder if they're registered for VAT.
0: I'm afraid I find the whole idea of a shrine shop rather repellent. Don't you feel that it brings an unwelcome whiff of commerce to what ought to be a purely sacred pilgrimage, Leslie?
4: Oh, dear, I hope not. I don't think there's a great deal of harm in it. After all, it's all in a good cause.
1: Every establishment needs to take account of its financial responsibilities and obligations, Alison. I'm afraid your attitude is a little bit airy-fairy.
4: But I had intended just to confine myself to an Our Lady of Walsingham fridge magnet. But I got carried away.
3: Did they sell any grub?
4: Oh, yes. They had some lovely chocolate.
0: Well, I'm sorry, but I find the idea quite distasteful.
2: What's for pudding?
0: Just a minute, Daddy, and I shall take it upon myself to write to the powers that be and tell them so.
3: What? You're going to write to God? I've heard he prefers email.
0: Don't be so blasphemous.
1: Oh, dear. Power cut.
2: Have I died?
3: No, Daddy, it's a power cut.
0: It's a sign, it's a sign. The spirit world does communicate through electricity.
3: Oh, for goodness sake, you'll be so daft. God's got better things to do than punish us with power cuts. I'll go and have a look at the junction box. Oh, where's the torch?
0: There was a torch in the kitchen drawer, but I'm afraid the battery's flat. I wonder if it's just us or the whole street. Oh, careful.
2: Sit still until your eyes have got used to the dark.
0: Oh, dear, my night vision is very poor, despite all that carrot juice.
4: I can see the neighbouring house from here. Their lights are still on.
3: Well, I'll go and see if it's the trip switch or something. Oh, damn it. Wish we had a torch.
5: I did have rather an ingenious little torch once, which doubled as a ballpoint pen. It came free with an insurance policy.
3: But you haven't got one now, have you?
5: Oh, no. I haven't even seen it for several years.
3: Oh, damn it.
0: Are you all right, Daddy?
2: Of course I'm blinking well all right.
0: Only you hadn't said anything for a while.
2: I was dealing with darkness years before you were even born.
3: Have you got a torch down in your flat, Daddy?
2: No, mine's bust. Mullet's got a cracking good torch, though. He showed it to me today.
0: Mullet? He must have caused this.
3: Ring the bastard.
0: I certainly will. Where's the phone?
5: Would you like to use my mobile, Alison?
0: No, thank you, Bernard. Not if a landline's available. Brain damage, you know. Oh, no.
4: Oh, wait. I've just realised. I bought a wonderful box of candles today in Walsingham. Oh,
0: thank you so much, Leslie.
2: Oh, and I've got a box of matches in my pocket.
0: Daddy, what do you need matches for?
2: Oh, in case I feel like setting fire to my hair, you know. Just to annoy you.
4: Well, I'll grope my way upstairs and get the candles then. I got quite good night vision. I discovered it on a camping trip to Dartmoor with the church choir. You all just stay put and I'll be back in a trice.
0: Oh, Leslie, how marvellous. You're our guardian angel.
4: Excuse me.
5: So, perhaps there's something to be said for religious merchandise after all.
0: Candles? Yes, Bernard. But I'm not quite sure what the Virgin Mary would have made of her own commemorative golf umbrella.
6: Right, that's all sorted then, ladies. I've done a temporary repair, like, but you'll have to get them rodents sorted first thing Monday morning or they'll just chew through that cable again, look.
0: Oh, how dreadful. Do you think they're mice or something worse?
6: Rats, squirrels, you could have the lot up there rampaging about.
0: Oh, how disgusting.
3: Terribly free range, though, eh, Alison?
6: Now, you get our Darren in on the job. Give him a bucket of poison, he's happy as a sandboy. That's his card.
3: Oh, thanks. Darren Horning Maintenance. So pest control comes under maintenance, does it?
6: Don't you fret, miss. Our Darren's got vermin all sewn up. Oh. Added to which, he's got a nice plain van. Know what I mean? Mm-hmm. These big companies, not only will they charge you an arm and a leg, but they'll have a great big vehicle parked outside with pest control on the side of it, so all the world can see your business, love.
0: Oh, dear, how dreadful. And if you poison mice, they always die behind the floorboards and then they start to smell. We're fully booked for the next fortnight. What on earth shall we do?
3: Now, don't worry. I'm more than equal to obliterating a slight whiff of decay.
6: Of course, if you prefer, we could bring the terriers over. Look, you flush them out and then let the dogs break their necks.
3: Oh,
6: it's wonderful seeing the little devils work.
0: Well, I think we'd better talk it over in the morning with Darren.
6: Yes.
0: The thought of all this has made me feel quite faint. Thank you so much for coming out at this time of night, Mr. Mullet.
6: Ah, right. We was in the middle of our Dave's holiday video at Lanzarote.
3: Lanzarote? That's super.
6: Yes, I'll bid you good night then, ladies. I'll let myself out.
0: Maud, do you think it really is rodent damage?
3: What, you mean Mullet's covering up his own mistakes? Maybe he is a con man as well as a cowboy. Oh, what the hell.
0: What on earth are we going to do, Maud? A guest house with an infestation.
3: Change the name? Abbeyfield Pest House?
0: Maud! Whoever's that?
3: My money's on Mullet.
6: Sorry, ladies, I just left my torch on your hall table.
3: Oh, yes, here it is. Wow! Now that's what I call a torch.
6: Oh, yes, miss. It's got a lovely rubber shaft, look. As used by the New York Police Department.
3: Really? Very state-of-the-art.
0: Thank you again for turning out for us in the middle of the night, Mr. Mullet.
6: Not at all, miss. Two ladies on your own like you, you need somebody keeping an eye on you. Tell you the truth, I sometimes think of myself as your, like, guardian angel.
0: Heaven forbid.
3: Good night.
6: Cheerio.
0: I sometimes think there's something a bit unsavoury about Mullet.
3: Well, he's a man, isn't he? He'll be phased out in 50 years. It'll be all female households and we'll just have a little jar of sperm in the fridge.
0: Oh, I don't like the sound of that.
3: Oh, maybe we'll all become extinct. Must look on the bright side.
0: Oh, why is it one never meets someone like Bert Lancaster or Errol Flynn in present-day East Anglia?
3: Yes, Bernard and Leslie are hardly red-blooded alpha males.
0: No, I think Bernard's veins are full of milk of magnesia.
3: Daddy's all right, though.
0: Ah, yes, bless him.
3: We must make sure we give him a smashing birthday next week. Could be his last, I suppose.
0: Oh, it's not Daddy you should be worried about. He's going to outlive me the way things are going. Well...

0: Alison and Maud was written by Sue Lim. The cast was Denise Coffey as Alison, Miriam Margolyes as Maud, Josh Ackland as Father, Chris Emmett as Mullet, Nicholas Grace as Leslie, and Jeffrey Whitehead as Bernard. The producer was Jonathan James Moore.
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1: Thursday, number 29 again. I told Miss Black I'd give her a couple of extra hours today. She's got herself into a tizzy about this blooming dinner party for Sean Rafferty. We've had so many lists we're going daft. Guests, food, drinks, menus. The Last Supper wouldn't be in it. I'm saying nothing. Ach, to be honest, I like coming here anyway, now that Fintan's back for the opera. I can't get over winning that trip to Greece. Me, that's never won a thing in my life. Maybe my luck's changed. I should start doing the lottery.
2: Oh, hello. It's only me.
3: What good timing, Sally. I've just put the kettle on.
2: Oh, Fintan. Is Miss Black out?
3: No, Edith's upstairs. She's making another list.
2: Oh, God. I don't know how much more of this I can stick. What about old Gingerbob? Is he here?
3: He hasn't been out of his room today. He's in a huff about Anna Shoe you're leaving. Oh. I don't think you're in his good books either.
2: I'll survive. Oh, did the caterer woman leave in the menus?
3: Yes, but Edith feels the price is too high. She's thinking of doing the cooking herself.
2: Oh, in the name of God, Fintan, you'll have to stop her. If you want to stay friends with Sean Rafferty, she's a worse cook than Saffron.
3: I know. I'm thinking of offering to do it myself. I enjoy cooking.
2: Still, it's a lot of people for a meal. Is it 14?
3: At the last count.
2: Oh, why is she so keen to have that many people?
3: To impress Sean. Oh. Anyway, if I was to cook it, I suppose you could give me a hand.
2: Oh, I'm a very plain cook.
3: I bet you're a good cook, Sally. I'm not exactly a gourmet myself.
2: Well, I'm going to take an order, Megan. I could organise the kitchen, I suppose.
3: Is that a yes?
2: Oh, I suppose it is. But only if she stays out of the way.
3: Done. We'll offer ourselves for hire then, okay? Now, what about a cup of tea?
2: Oh, great.

0: Oh, Sammy, how lovely you came. We need to get all the silver ready. I can see the table now. Silver gleaming, white napkins stiff, crystal sparkling in the candlelight. We'll aim for perfection.
1: We'll aim. There's only one of me, and I've only a few hours.
0: Then what good news, Sally, about your wind, I mean?
2: Oh.
0: Crete, an island full of culture and history. Theseus and the Minotaur. Have you decided who to take with you?
2: Oh, no, not yet, Miss Blair.
0: Someone with the love of Greek mythology? Someone with a feel for the history of the country and its ancient civilization?
3: Oh, yes.
0: Someone who could help you bond with the more enticing aspects of the culture?
2: Oh, I reckon not, Miss Blair. I'll bear that in mind. Look, I better get started in the next room, all right?
0: You know, Finton, Sean is probably used to the best of everything.
3: I don't know him that well, Edith, but he doesn't strike me as the fussy type.
0: I'm hoping Tony can persuade the minister to come. Tony's very high up in the civil service, you know.
3: Why would you want to ask the minister?
0: Well, I'm sure Sean would like to meet him. And I thought perhaps Victor could read his poems to him. It worked well with the last chap. Besides, I know this one's very keen on the Ulster Scots thing. He's a Burns night in January.
3: Oh, did you go?
0: It was the first year. Expect the guest list will be sorted out by next year. I think he's hoping it'll be an annual event.
3: I see.
0: I thought perhaps a little musical interlude after dinner.
3: I suppose that might be nice. What had you in mind?
0: Simon, the little McNamara boy, plays the trumpet. Oh, and that Nelson child plays the piano. Yeah.
2: Oh, no, I'd say Miss Blackett dropped her.
0: Oh. Simon! Simon! Layla! Can you come in here, please?
4: Yes, Miss Black.
5: Hi, Simon.
4: Hello, Miss Black.
0: Simon, how are your trumpet lessons progressing?
4: Very well, Miss Black. Iris, that's my teacher, says she's almost sure I have perfect pitch, which of course is jolly useful, but it's extremely unlikely. Very few people actually do. Mozart did, of course.
0: Well, I have a very famous man coming to my house next week, and if you were a good boy, I was maybe going to let you play for him.
4: That's extremely nice of you, Miss Black, but I may be restricting public performances for now. I'm working on a new act.
3: What is it, Simon?
4: I was forming a boy band, actually, but I've decided to go solo first. It'll save me the bother of having to leave them when they're famous. Anna is my manager, and Layla's her assistant. They take care of all my bookings.
5: Yes, I'll check the diary if you like. When was it?
0: Wednesday next.
5: Can I get back to you on that, Miss Black? About the fee and all?
0: Oh, fee? Simon, tell your mother I'll drop up later.
5: Okay, come on, Anna, Layla. Bye, Sally. Bye, Sally.
3: Well, Edith, I think we should book him now before the diary fills.
2: Hurry, Spiegel.
0: What a bizarre child. I think teaching them at home was not one of Saffron's better ideas. Well, I'll see you later. I'm late for my extramural lesson.

0: Can we not just have one night a week when we sit at the table and pretend to be civilised?
1: You sound like Miss Black.
0: She's hiring caterers.
2: Oh, she'd need to. She's the worst cook I know.
1: And she asked me and Rory to be the waiters. Lucky he had to go back to college. How am I going to get out of it?
2: Rory and I.
1: Oh, she asked you too, Dad?
2: Oh, very funny, Evie. Are you doing it?
1: Hardly. She said she'd pay us £1 an hour. That's slave labour.
2: It would be better than sitting on your arse here earning nothing.
3: The Vic has completely fobbed her off with some implausible story about a delivery mix-up.
2: She was just a doting old bat, completely blind to his flaws.
0: No, don't sit on the fence, Tony. Let's travel now, quick. Hide the leftovers.
4: Can I come in? I thought I'd nip out for a few minutes. Saffron's putting Posy to bed.
2: A drink?
4: Ah, yeah, what's that you're having, Fintan? Italian beer? I'll try one of those, yeah. Cheers. We had Edith in earlier. She wants Simon to play the trumpet for Sean Rafferty and that fella from the NIO.
2: Look, she'll be lucky to get anyone from the Northern Ireland office. What possible reason would he have to come to Edith for dinner? He doesn't even know her. This is all her attempt to impress Sean.
4: Well, her culinary talents are obviously not widely known. The food will probably poison him. Have you ever tried her beetroot soup?
3: Well, actually, Sally and I are doing the catering.
0: How did she talk you into that?
3: I offered, actually. I enjoy cooking. I'm doing a large bœuf bourguignon. Miss Black will do a simple starter.
4: Bœuf bourguignon? Well, that sounds really good.
0: Saffron won't like it.
4: Well, I know that, but Saffron needs to take it easy.
3: Would you be requiring a vegetarian meal, Trevor?
4: Oh, no, not at all. No, I wouldn't put you to that trouble.
3: No, that's very thoughtful of you, Trevor.
4: Not at all, Fintan.
3: I've heard from Sally that you make marvellous puddings, Claire.
0: Me?
2: Not often enough.
4: Oh, Claire makes fabulous puddings. They are true works of art, Claire. And I love that chocolate truffle delight. Oh, that was our pudding.
0: I gather a pudding would be gratefully accepted.
3: Yes, please. But perhaps you could suggest it to her. She's thinking of making sherry trifle. Apparently it's in again.
2: No, please. The last one she made was full of stale cake and lumpy custard. Claire will offer. Won't you, darling?
5: Oh, Claire.
0: I'm afraid Tony has just rung to say that the minister can't make it. Some high-powered meeting, I'm afraid. I'm sure he's disappointed.
5: Downing Street?
0: Oh, at the very least.
5: Oh, what a pity. I wanted some interesting guests for Sean. I've asked my bridge group. I don't suppose you could give me Fidelma Fitzgibbon's number.
0: Fidelma Fitzgibbon?
5: Yes. Now, we seem to hit it off so well at your talk. And she is the visiting professor of Irish Studies, Claire.
0: I know, Edith. I work with her.
5: Oh, I'm sure she'd love to meet Sean and Fintan.
0: Well, you can reach her through the university switchboard. I have to go. I'll make the pudding tomorrow.
5: You are kind. So good of you to offer. My sherry trifle can wait for another time. Oh, it's shaping up to be a super easy. Bye.

0: Right. You'll go to the butcher's for the beef, mm-hmm. and I'll get everything we need for the starter. Claire has kindly offered to provide a pudding.
1: That's nice of her.
0: Yes, isn't it? Seems she does something simply wonderful with plums.
1: If you can't get fresh mussels, parma ham and melon would be nice.
0: Oh, no, no, no. Mussels are easy to get. Now, I must have a word with Sally. Actually, do you know where she is today?
1: Number 25. I'm going up there myself. I have opera tickets for her.
0: Tickets for Sally?
1: Yes. She went last year and loved it.
0: Oh.
1: How's my assistant chef? Oh, here are your tickets. Saturday night okay?
2: Oh, that's great. It'll be something to look forward to.
1: Good. Now, I need to go to the supermarket. I'd like to have all the ingredients ready to start tomorrow morning.
2: Why don't you and me go on the bike, Vinton? We could put everything into the panniers.
1: That's a great idea. By the way, have you phoned up about your prize yet?
2: Yes. I have to book it before the end of the month. I'm not sure who I'll take. I have three sisters, but none of them are really interested. It doesn't include me, you see, it's just travel.
1: Edith has been dropping enough hints.
2: Oh, can you imagine it? Me and her away together. She's hard enough to stick for 4 hours a week.
1: When are you thinking of going?
2: September would be nice.
1: Oh, yes, not as hot. I usually try to take a break then myself, jobs permitting.
2: Well, do you want to get your coat? I'll see you outside in 10 minutes.
1: Right.

0: Hey, are you going to be here all day? I need to get something to eat.
1: Make yourself a bit of toast.
0: What do you mean, toast? I'm famished. I haven't had a bite in me.
1: Well, Victor, Fenton and I only started cooking at one. Maybe if you get out of your pit a bit earlier...
0: It's no to do with you what time I got up. I was working in my room. What's this?
1: Miss Black's muscles. Fenton thinks they don't look fresh enough. He's going to get some more from the supermarket. These are for the bin.
0: For the bin? That's a waste. Sure, they look fresh enough to me. I'll just have a wee plate. There's a ton of them.
1: I wouldn't bother, Victor. I told you, they're for the bin.
0: Sure, you tell me that anyway.
1: Suit yourself.
0: Aye, I will suit myself. Miss Black won't mind if I sample some. I'll just take these up to my room. The atmosphere in this kitchen is venomous.
1: Here, have the rest. You might as well.
0: Thanks. Are you sure you can spare them?
1: Oh, Fenton, you're back.
2: I feel much happier with these muscles. The others didn't look all that fresh to me.
1: Oh.
2: Do you mind scrubbing these?
1: Oh, not at all.
2: Then just put them in the pot.
1: Right, okay. Oh, do I pull that wee stringy bit off?
2: That's right. I'll have to get down to the BBC soon. Can you manage?
1: Oh, yes. Everything will be finished. Don't worry. Oh, by the way, Claire said she'd leave the dessert in later.
2: And you have brought a dress.
1: Oh, yes, but, like, honestly, Fenton, I wouldn't feel comfortable eating with all of them.
2: Nonsense, Sally. You're part of the team. See you when I get back.
1: Oh, Fenton, before you go, you wouldn't tune that radio into Radio 3 for me, would you?
2: Sally, you hear enough of me.
1: I could like to listen.
2: All right.
3: Mum, do you mind? I was listening to that.
4: Well, go and listen in your room and stop picking the top of the pudding. That's for tonight.
3: Great. Why would you make a pudding for Miss Black? You never make us puddings.
4: Oh, I'm sure there'll be plenty left. What time does she want you down?
3: 7 to open the door. And two people's kids will serve sherry. She's so mental. And she's only paying me £2 an hour. Bloody.
4: The programme's just starting. Fenton's on tonight.
3: Okay. Might listen then.
5: I'll be talking to the tenor Fenton Fanning, one of Northern Ireland's most successful experts.
1: Those muscles smell wonderful. I just might give them another glass before we eat. Fenton says you can overcook them.
6: Sally, I am legendary for my moves. Heavens, I need to unwind after all the hard graft.
3: Oh.
6: I thought I would pamper myself with the silk and the bath and listen to Fenton and Sean on the radio. Oh, those muscles do smell good, don't they? The smell of the sea.
0: Poison!
1: Poison! Oh, for goodness sake! Victor! Trying to listen to something. Can't you go upstairs?
0: Miss Black's having a bath up with...
1: Right.

0: I'm away.
1: Oh, hiya, Sally.
0: I thought I'd come and listen in your house.
1: That old Victor one seems to be sick. I was in the kitchen. All I could hear was retching sounds from the downstairs toilet.
0: Oh,
1: Miss Black's in the bathroom. He's not on yet, is he?
0: No, Sally, not yet.
2: Clear as a bell. Fintan, you've made quite an impression already with the role of Cavaradossi. The last person I saw play that, I have to say, was Pavarotti at Covent Garden. You are a little more agile, I
3: think. You mean vocally and physically?
2: Well, I think both. You're quite a bit younger, after all, at the start of the career, but very demanding.
3: Oh, it is indeed. It's always a challenge to attempt it. And I enjoyed it, though. It's quite fun.
2: Did you spend much time in the Irish traditional music field at all when you were at home?
3: Well, no, it was part of the family tradition of singing. There was a lot of Irish folk music sung at home, and I always liked the great Irish tenors, and I used to sing those kind of songs, much to the chagrin of my uncles and my father, but that's how it all started.
2: Well, that's a very long and honourable tradition. Before we hear your final live contribution to us tonight with your accompanist Bethesda McBride, who's with us in the studio as well, of course, John McCormick is one of the great golden influences on many an Irish tenor. Is that where your inspiration?
3: Absolutely, always in the shadow of the great Count, and always frightened.

0: Hello?
1: Oh, Fenton, you were simply wonderful. Sean's not with you.
0: No, he's on air till 7:30.
1: Good. More time to change into my party frock.
0: He should be here about 8. He's going back to the hotel to change.
1: Everything's ready. Sally's just setting out the napkins. The table looks divine. And the boeuf bourguignon smells delicious, Fenton. Oh, you wouldn't care to open the wine? Let it breathe?
0: Not at all. Corkscrew in here. Oh, hi, Sally.
2: Fenton, you are great on the radio.
0: Thanks. It was easy to talk to. Are you not changing?
2: No, Fenton. I don't think I'll stay. Everything's done. Anyway, the table's set for 13. It would be a pity to change it all now.
0: But you can't go. You've worked so hard. Edith, you'll have to prevail upon Sally to stay.
1: Sally is, of course, welcome to eat with us if she wishes. 13 can be an unlucky number. Saffron felt unwell, and I won't get anyone else at this stage.
2: No, thanks all the same, Miss Black. I need to get home. Our Jean, that's my sister, she's calling over tonight. She might come on the trip with me.
1: Oh, well, if a place is going begging, I'd be happy to accompany you. There are some amazing ruins close to that part of Crete. You could always do your sunbathing thing, and I could visit those.
0: Oh, I think, Edith, Sally's promised me first refusal on the trip. I'm happy to sit by the pool and give the ruins a miss.
1: Really? Well, I'm off to get ready. Oh, you're coming tomorrow, Sally?
2: Yes, I'll be here first thing.
1: Good. Thanks for all your help.
2: Thanks for getting me out of that one, Fenton. She hasn't shut up about that holiday.
0: No, Sally, I meant it. I would, of course, pay for my ticket to the equivalent, anyway.
2: Oh, thanks, Fenton. That's very nice of you. I'll remember that. I hope it all goes well tonight. Oh, and by the way, I heard Victor throwing up earlier, just before 5.
0: Are you having me on?
2: No, honestly, you should have heard him. And anyway, there's been no sign of him since.
0: Oh, dear, the muscles must have been off after all.
2: Sir, some bloody well right, the greedy pig.
0: Sally, you heartless thing. Poor Victor. Miss Black will be distraught.
2: Well, she won't have to worry about having 13 people at the table, will she? Oh, excuse me. Hello, Miss Black's residence. Oh, hold on, please. Miss Black? Telephone! Right, look, I'll go on. I'll see you in the morning.
0: See you, Sally.
1: Oh, very vexing. That was Ethel Conway from my bridge crowd. I left her a message about tonight, and apparently one of us got the date wrong, so we're 3 more guests down. What a pity. I'll have to change the table settings. Has Sally gone?
0: Yes, just away. Never mind, Edith. It's much nicer with a smaller number of guests. A lot cosier.
1: I hope Sean will be entertained. The bridge group were so keen to meet him.
0: I'm sure he will.
1: And you too, of course.

0: Excuse me, Miss Black. Sorry, the kids want a quick word. Good luck.
1: Ah, Simon, Anna, Layla, we don't need you for at least an hour.
2: Well, Miss Black, Simon has a few queries. Firstly, his fee.
1: His fee? What fee? Your father said you'd be honoured to play for Mr. Rafferty, and I did offer you £1.
2: He's about to break big, Miss Black. Sean Rafferty could be the key to his success. He could maybe get him on the next pop idol, you know.
1: Heavens!
2: The second query is an artistic one, Miss Black.
3: Yes, I need to rethink my repertoire, Miss Black.
1: Yes, of course you do. But I need to get back to my guests. Could you kindly come back in an hour? Not many children get the chance to play for such an influential man.
3: Can I feature my own composition for no increase in fame?
1: Yes, yes, I suppose you can. Well, Sean, you enjoyed your moules marinière. A classic recipe, as you well know.
4: Oh, indeed, the best I've tasted. So many people, overcooked. They were like the bullets.
5: Here, Sean, your glass is empty.
1: Oh. Evie, will you serve the vegetables?
6: Yeah, no problem.
1: Sean, shall I serve you?
4: No, it's fine. I'll help myself, thank you. It does look delicious and so beguilingly simple as well.
1: Tony, you've hardly taken any.
5: Oh, I'm afraid I had one of the dreaded business lunches today. I'll come back for more.
7: I'll just have another few potatoes, Evie. Oh, listen, thanks very much. This is absolutely what the doctor ordered. What a treat. It's just scrumptious.
1: Have you got enough?
6: Yes, thanks, Edith. Boy, there is so much food here.
1: Yes, I had four brothers. They had large appetites.
6: Oh, you think that is an issue with you, Edith?
1: An issue?
6: Yeah, I do think people here have some issues with food. The folk memory of the famine and all that. Don't you agree, Sean?
4: Well, quite honestly, I think we're trying to move on. It's not as simple as that. There's a lot of difficult
1: things tonight. Could you get that there? Just leave the salad.
8: Okay. All right, I can relate to that.
4: Yeah.
9: Hello, Miss Black's President.
4: He's gone with stills.
6: Oh, that's so right.
9: Trevor!
4: Yes?
9: Trevor, Saffron needs you in to help her in and out of the bath. Her back's hurting.
6: Oh, poor thing, I know how she feels, and I'm not having twins. Heavens, Trevor, you'd better go at once.
7: Should I not just finish this first?
1: Oh, no, Trevor.
6: I'll put it in the oven for you.
7: Well, I suppose I'd better go. Well, this is just typical, isn't it? I mean, the first decent meal I've had in weeks. Now, make sure no one eats that. I'll be right back for that.
6: Right.
1: Perhaps I should take a plate up to poor Victor. Such a pity he came down with a migraine. Intellectual types do suffer from them.
10: I think food will be the last thing on Victor's mind.
1: Now we come to the post-prandial entertainment. Sean, I have to apologise for the absence of our resident poet. He was to have written an ode in your honour.
4: You're so civilised. Tony's been telling me all about him, actually. I'm really sad. Maybe next time.
11: How will we all cope?
1: Tony.
10: This is Simon McNamara.
4: Simon the trumpeter. Well, what are you going to play for us, Simon?
3: Well, actually, I thought you might be bored with trumpets.
4: Oh, never.
3: So I thought I would do something different, if that was okay with you.
4: Yeah, sure, whatever you like. What are you going to treat us to?
3: I thought I'd do a rap, and I've written this one for you. It's called the Marlborough Rap. Would you like to do an introduction? You know, radio freestyle?
4: I mean, with a plum in my mouth now, I'd be delighted, honestly. Ladies and gentlemen, may I have your attention, please? It gives me great pleasure to introduce one of Northern Ireland's up-and-coming young talents, Mr. Simon McNamara, with his very own composition, his opus one, as we would say, Marlborough Rap.
3: I had an iguana, it got sent to the zoo, cause that's what my mom said we gotta do, cause it wouldn't stop farting all day long. I had to get rid of that smelly funk. I used to be a genius, top of my class, in every exam I wouldn't fail to pass. Now I'm cool and I quite like the change. Hey, my behavior goes over a wide range. I used to be taught in my own house. My mom taught me to be as quiet as a mouse. That thing was really dissing my style. Hey, come on, guys, I'm a wild, wild child. Now this rap goes out to the honored guest. Yo, Mr. Rafferty, yo, the best. Best!
9: Yeah. Yeah. Yeah. Yeah. Yeah. Yeah. Yeah. Yeah. Yeah.
11: Good. Not what you're doing. He does play the trumpet very well.
4: Listen, that was fantastic. And by the way, Miss Black, so does Wynton Marsalis, and he's a bit of a groover as well, as you might well know. Simon, there's always a place for you on Radio 3, as long as you're good, and that was brilliant. Thank you very much for the serenade.
12: Hello, everyone. I'm back.
4: And your good lady wife got out of her bath all right?
7: Yes. I had the bath palsy then. I'll just go and get my meal.
4: Trevor, he's a carnivore married to a veggie. Mm. Well, he'll certainly enjoy the beef bourguignon then. It's a treat in store.
12: Did somebody take my dinner out of the oven?
6: Yeah, actually, Victor came down and took something out of the oven upstairs on a tray.
2: What was it, Dad? It looked like meat.
12: No, nothing. Absolutely nothing.
1: Never mind. Have some pudding, Trevor.
6: Oh, no. Oh, no, there isn't any left. I gave the last of the pudding to the children.
1: There's some yogurt in the fridge, Trevor.
12: No, thank you. Tony, would you pour me a glass of red, would you?
5: It's not your night, Trevor.
12: Is it ever?

0: I was expecting a regular Hesperus. Who cleaned up?
1: Well, Edith finally went to bed about midnight, so Sean and I did the dishes and had a chat without her incessant interruptions.
0: You're very good, Fenton.
1: Not at all. The dining room probably needs a bit of tidying, but have this cup of tea first.
0: Thank you. My sister came over last night.
1: Oh, yes? And is she going with you?
0: No, she doesn't fancy it.
1: I meant it when I said I'd go, Sally. Purely as a friend, of course. And I'd pay for a ticket. You know you'd love it. How long is it since you've been away anywhere?
0: Oh, must be 10 years. Well, not since my marriage broke up.
1: Well, I think you should go for it.
0: You're right, Fenton. Would you really be willing to come along?
1: I certainly would. First 2 weeks in September?
0: Yes.
1: Well, do you want to think about it a bit longer?
0: No. If you think you can stick me for 2 weeks, then I'm game. What do we tell Miss Black?
1: Why don't we just wait till we're there and then send her a card?
2: In episode 4 of Two Doors Down, Sally was played by Stella McCusker, Fintan by Gerard Murphy, Miss Black by Roma Tomalty, and Simon by Patrick Gledhill. Claire was played by Marcella Reardon, Tony by Robert Patterson, Trevor by Des McAleer, and Evie by Katie Gledhill. Victor was played by Alan McKee, Fidelma by Anya McCartney, Anna by Hannah R. Gordon, and Layla by Emily Walmsley. Sean Rafferty appeared as himself. Two Doors Down was written by Annie McCartney and directed in Belfast by Tanya Nash.
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7: Dinner, lady.
8: Oh,
7: no,
8: oh,
7: stupid thing.
8: Scotland,
7: video, not Tommy, video. Oh, that's better. Waking the whole street up. Now then. Insert corporate video film.
9: Old Dale School. For generations, a credit to the community.
7: Oh, yes. A very dignified start.
9: Set as it is in majestic grounds on the outskirts of Old Dale.
7: I must say, I can be quite the stateswoman when I try.
9: A school with big plans for the future.
10: Hang on, Cynthia. You're going to get your focus.
9: Oh, for crying out loud.
7: Oh, for crying out loud.
11: Blokes more often. It's better than sleeping pills.
12: Yeah. You don't think he's still laid out on kitchen floor, do you? Stone cold.
11: Him? Takes more to kill a mule than a whack across the eyebrows with a frying pan, you know.
12: No regret.
11: Yet?
12: No, not yet. I was going to give him a knock.
11: Oh, tar. Listen, Joe. Thanks for letting us stay. You've saved our bacon.
12: I'm just glad I could help, Bev. You stay as long as you like.
11: Who's in the kitchen? Hey. Did you cop off last night? A birthday treat?
12: No. Funny, ain't it? You do something you should have done years ago, and it forces me to and all. Come on. If you're going to be staying here a while, there's someone you'll need to meet.
11: Oh, yeah.
12: Bev. Meet Shirley. My girlfriend.
13: Well, I'm sorry, Cynthia, but I told you I'm not a professional filmmaker.
14: The matter is closed, Bob. I should have gone to the professionals first. And I'm not about to make the same mistake over the catering contract. Here we are. Do have a seat, Bob.
13: So, I hope this isn't going to take long, Cynthia. Dragging me into school on a Saturday.
14: Well, if you drummed up a little more interest from your business pals, we might not be here, staring disaster in the face.
13: Disaster's putting it a bit strong, Cynthia. They may only be your dinner ladies, but you never know. They might do a half-decent job of it.
14: Half-decent job? I am turning this school into a centre of excellence, Bob.
13: Mm.
14: So if I'd wanted an half-decent job doing it, I'd have got me Auntie Nellie in to make us some butties.
13: Mm.
14: Now, did you bring your address book?
13: Yeah.
14: So, to whom would it be worth offering our unique opportunity?
13: Well, there's Sid Crabstone, I suppose.
14: And what line of business is Mr. Crabstone in?
13: He's got a pie factory.
14: I see. Anyone else?
13: Humphrey Northmore might be worth a call.
14: And what might Mr. Northmore's speciality be? Tripe and black pudding?
13: Yeah, well, we don't have to ring him.
15: What are you doing in on a Saturday? I didn't see your car.
14: No, I parked it in the playground, Stanley, not to attract attention.
15: Well, I wish you'd have told me you were coming in this morning. I don't like people creeping round my school without me knowing.
14: As important as a caretaker is, Mr. Nelson, I think you'll find this is my school.
15: Not at weekends it isn't. I'm in charge of premises from Friday night to Monday morning. So I'd be obliged if you could finish your business by 3:30. It's my day off and all, you know.
14: And what are you smiling at, Robert Rennie? Get dialing.
11: And you know something else? When you're battering blokes with heavy pans that don't have give you a buzz. I should have done...
7: Why did you choose Gary? Eyes or bum?
11: Bum.
7: Say.
11: Anyway, judging by your birthday flowers, you've already got a gentleman caller, Joe. Who's the lucky man?
14: Don't be so nosy. Anyway, Deepak, you're very quiet. What do you reckon?
0: I don't know. I'm not married. But we really must get back to our business meeting.
8: Yes.
0: So, it seems we're agreed then. We will no longer run a cafeteria system, and our bid for the catering contract is to be based on 3 set meals a day, one of which is vegetarian.
8: Yeah, that's right.
0: Chips would only be served twice a week. We would design the menus with a staff and pupil catering committee, and we might stand a better chance of winning by staying near to the present system.
7: Deepak, this isn't about doing any old thing just to get the contract, you know.
11: Yeah, if we run this kitchen, it's going to provide decent meals for them kids.
8: Yeah. Yeah, some of them lads are having just chips and chocolate every day, and they don't have any fruit or veg.
7: If it's on the plates, they'll have to eat it or go hungry.
8: I think it's a really sensible approach, bound to impress a lot of the governors.
14: But do you really think it would pay?
8: Oh, for sure. Much less waste and preparation with just 3 set meals.
7: Crikey! If we didn't have to mess around with all them snacks and cakes and stuff, we'd have loads of time.
0: Okay, but if we are going to win with such a radical proposal, we need to get tough. We must find out what the other companies are bidding.
8: How are we going to do that?
0: You've got to take the bull by the...
14: Come, girls, where's your fighting spirit?
11: Well, we know that penny-pinching slime ball Simpkins is bidding. I suppose I could stomach going for a drink with him.
0: Great. Thanks, Sally. Anyone else?
7: Well, Cranford's a bidding and all. He were in with Mrs. O the other day, eyes all over me. I'm sure he'd come for a drink.
14: Good for you, Joe.
8: But we need to know who else is bidding.
14: I've got an idea how to find out. Sophie, are you feeling brave enough to join me?
8: Oh, doing what? I think Bev's proved you're perfectly safe with her, wherever she's taking you.
16: Oh, all right, then.
14: Grand.
11: And what if there's some women bidding?
7: Yeah, Deepak.
0: I don't mind fishing for details, as one managing director to another.
14: What did you just call yourself?
0: Managing director. It's me who'll be calling the shots and making this whole thing pay.
7: Sheila's kitchen is a group thing. No way is there a managing director.
14: Especially not some bloke who thinks he's better than all of us just because he's got a posh suit and shaves every morning.
0: You can't run this thing without me. A bunch of dinner ladies on their own. You won't be taken seriously.
11: Deepak! How dare you!
7: So, my MBA counts for nothing in your...
17: I know it's a bit down-market from your usual line, George.
14: Down-market?
17: But it'd pay. You've got a guaranteed captive market here. Where else can they go?
14: And free publicity for his company.
17: I just didn't want you to miss out on a golf. The Golf Lodge.
14: Golf? At night time? I think not.
7: It's one of those Mason thingies, isn't it, Bob?
17: Don't be ridiculous.
14: Oh, no. I think it's fabulous. Now tell me, who's the... Oh, what you call them? The Grand Master. He might be interested?
17: He wouldn't.
14: What does he do?
17: He owns a chain of hotels.
14: How perfect.
17: He won't be interested in our little kitchen.
14: Ring him, Bob. Ring him.
17: Sanchum panchum poplim do. Apologies for disturbing you on a Saturday, Great Bearskin. But I have a business proposition for you. The catering contract for Old Dale School. There are only a few days left to make an offer. This afternoon would be ideal. 3 o'clock it is, and I shall bring the headmistress, Mrs. Ollerenshaw. I salute you.
14: Oh, how exciting. Well done, Bob. I'll get my smart blazer, kept in school for just such VIP emergencies.
17: Oh, crikey.
18: I went in for a wide screen telly after that cable channel live TV started. Have you seen it?
11: No, Nigel, we don't have cable at all.
18: Oh, it's great. They've got this bloke on the news, right? Dressed as a rabbit. It's right funny. And they have topless dark spurts, are you?
7: Well, you're obviously doing very well. With your old folks' canteen and all.
18: Making a flipping fortune, I'd say. Ah, I think this is it. No, this one's for the curtains.
7: And I was wondering, seeing as you're the hot favourite, what's the chances of us being kept on by Simpkins Catering if you win?
18: Pretty good, I'd say. For most of you. As long as you don't mind a bit less money and a few more hours.
7: You what?
18: Ah, here it is. Yeah, fabulous, isn't it?
7: Mmm, very tropical. So, you think you could make a school canteen pay, do you?
18: No sweat. Kids will buy out as long as it's fried or got loads of sugar in it. So I won't need to chuck out away. It either lasts for ages or just sits in freezer till we need it. I'll make a mint and cost the school next to nothing. No one will undercut me. It's lunchtime.
8: Oh, really, Bob? Couldn't we have met him somewhere a little more exclusive? I've already had mustard from a hot dog rubbed on my blazer. Where is he, anyway? It's nearly the interval.
19: Here he comes. Now, remember, Cynthia, you've no idea about our lodge or I'm for high jump. Okay?
8: Don't worry, Bob. Your secret's safe with me, Chipmunk.
19: Cynthia!
20: All right, Bob.
19: Roger! Nice to see you.
20: What's the score?
19: We're 1-0 down.
20: Shuffin', Nora.
21: Come on, City!
20: I've got us some hot dogs.
19: Oh, char. Roger, it is Cynthia.
8: Cynthia,
20: Now then, Bob, what's this business proposition?
19: Well, the catering contract's up for grabs at Old Ale School, and we were wondering if your hotel group might be interested in bidding for it.
20: Depends. What's in it for us?
8: Being part of an innovative, high-profile initiative, for one.
21: Come on, Hartley! Kick the flaming thing!
20: You what?
19: He means 40% return, minimum, on capital. Probably a lot more.
20: Not bad. When's the deadline?
19: Friday.
20: Bloody hell. Well, I'll see what I can do for you. But only because you're a City fan, we got to stick together. Isn't that right, Sin?
8: Oh, I couldn't agree more.
20: Bob, give me a copy of the tender document for Monday, will you?
19: No problem.
20: Hey, eat up, Sin. Your hot dog's getting cold.
8: Oh, so it is. Mmm. Oh, my, they're filling.
21: Go on, Remington, all the way, son!
20: Blame it, eh? So, what do you think of our latest signing, then, Sin?
8: I'm sorry?
20: Worth all that money?
8: Oh, well, if he scored a few more goals, he might be.
20: Yeah, that would be amazing. With a new goal.
11: New goals?
22: And I'll wait out here, then?
11: You will not, Sophie Smith. Get in here.
22: Bev? I smell her perfume. She's been here.
11: The whole school stinks of it. Now, I'll take the filing cabinet. You go through her desk. Anything to do with the catering contract, give us a shout.
22: Okay.
11: Oh, look. Sport tights.
22: They're the varicose veins, aren't they?
11: And this drawer's full of makeup. Where's all the paperwork?
22: Ooh, I think this is them, babe.
11: Let's see. Sophie, you marvel. Now, what have we... Hey, our luck's in. There's only 4 bids.
22: Oh, my God.
11: Shh. Leave this to me, Sophie.
23: Well, if it ain't Cadney and Lacey.
11: Joe!
23: Talk about being caught red-handed.
11: Get in and shut the door, will ya? What are you doing here? Come on, let's get this lot photocopied.
15: Oh, there's a saw someone in here.
11: Stanley!
15: What's going on? Not that I need 2 guesses.
23: We were just on our way to the photocopier, Stan.
15: I wouldn't do that if I were you.
11: Oh, yeah?
15: Yeah. Not that I've switched his obvious anyway.
24: Morning,
1: ladies. Hi, Indrani. You're just in time for a spot of lunch.
2: Great treacle sponge and custard for me, please.
3: The part is that all the others are offering a cafeteria system. We're the only ones offering healthy set meals and really involving the pupils.
23: Here's your low-calorie lunch.
3: Thanks, Joe.
5: How's Deepak?
3: He's gone off to lick his wounds. I wouldn't worry. About time he got taken down a peg or two.
1: Yeah.
3: So, in the next couple of days, the only thing left is to try and win round some of the governors.
5: Well, I don't mind having a chat with Bob Rennie, the chairman. He's in for lunch again tomorrow. I'm sure I could get him to vote for us.
3: Anyone else?
24: Sorry to disturb you, ladies.
5: Hiya, Mr. Wright.
24: Hello there. I'm afraid Daniel needs something sugary again. He's messed up on his insulin, I reckon. Any chance of something sweet?
23: Okay, he twisted me arm. I'm all yours. I'll get you a jam donut. How's that?
24: Perfect. Thanks very much.
5: Here's our chance, girls. Now we've got Mr. Wright on his own.
1: Mr. Wright.
5: Your wife's one of school governors, isn't she?
24: Yes.
5: Well, we was wondering,
3: can we count on her support for the catering contract?
24: My word, not only budding entrepreneurs, but budding lobbyists as well.
23: You what?
24: My wife and I are both very keen to see the school's catering in the hands of local people who put the kids first. A lot of the governors are. So, yes, you can count on her support on Friday.
23: Great!
5: Oh, wow! Yeah.
23: In that case, here's your donut. Hello? Oh, hello, love. Yeah, hang on. Babe, it's for you.
25: It's Carol.
5: Who?
25: Sheila's daughter.
5: All right. Hiya, Carol.
26: You all.
1: I know.
26: Listen, I heard about what you've been going through lately, and after all you did for me mum and all, I was thinking, why don't you and your kids live in me mum's house until we sell it?
5: Well, that's really nice of you, Carol, but I'm not sure I could afford it just now.
26: What's to afford? You think I was going to charge you? After all you did for me mum?
5: Well,
26: no way. And keeping the house warm and looked after will make it much nicer for buyers to look at anyway. You'd be doing me a favour.
27: Hiya, Bev.
5: Hello, Gary.
3: Would you like me to go, Bev?
5: No. You stay where you are, Indrani. What do you want, Gary?
27: I didn't know where you'd gone. This is the only place I thought I'd find you.
5: And?
27: When you're coming back.
5: I'm not. It's better this way, Gary. For both of us. Listen, we've got to go. We've got a hand in our harebrained scheme. Haven't we, Indrani?
3: Our bid.
27: Hale Hotels.
5: Does he know? I didn't know they were bidding.
27: Saw them at match on Saturday with old Iron Mighty.
3: Who?
5: Mrs. Oller and Shaw.
27: Right friendly, the pair of them.
5: Oh, were they? Thanks, Gary. Listen, we gotta go.
27: Well, good luck.
5: And so, we'd like to hand in our bid for the catering contract to you personally.
28: Thank you very much.
3: So, was that one of our competitors we bumped into on our way in just now?
28: What? Oh, there's been that many people in and out this morning. And you'll no doubt be pleased to hear that now you won't be able to cater for our governor's meeting tomorrow.
3: No.
28: Oh, can't have one of our bidders trying to gain an unfair advantage by laying on a reek good spread, can we?
3: No, I suppose not.
5: Hey, we were wondering, Bob, seeing as ours is very much a bid for the kids, trying to do our best for them, not just out to make money like some might be, can we count on your support tomorrow?
28: You're turning out to be quite a shrewd businesswoman, Beverly. I'm impressed. Look, all I can say is that nothing would please me more than if you ladies won it. I'd let my kids eat your school dinners any time. And that's not something I'd say about some of the other bidders.
5: Come on, girls. Get your 2p's down. There's big money riding on this game. You're sure you don't want to play in drama?
3: Yes. I've just told you all up. You're all too fast for me.
23: Oh, yes. I've got to come out each week if we don't get things right.
3: And when we do get things right, we'll be taking on double.
5: Oh.
3: Well, I don't know about double.
5: We won't win. Not with that attitude, we won't. But who else is going to give them kids on cooking?
3: Well, I reckon we'll walk it.
0: I'm planning how to spend my pay rise already.
4: Hey, they're finished. Look, there's Mrs. Wright out in car park.
6: Crikey.
5: Oh. Indrani, let's go and find out.
6: She won't be allowed to tell you, will she?
5: You forget, Sally Kumar. I'm unstoppable these days.
9: Mrs. Wright.
10: Oh, hello. I can't imagine what you want to speak to me about.
9: Sorry. Yeah, we all waited behind. Couldn't sleep tonight without knowing what was decided.
5: Are you able to tell us?
10: Officially, no. You're supposed to wait until the chairman calls you later today.
5: Yeah?
10: You didn't win, I'm afraid.
5: Oh. Right.
10: But you didn't lose either.
5: Pardon?
10: You and the Old Dale Hotel Group were voted equal first.
5: Blimey.
10: The board split down the middle and no one's budging. You and your rivals are to be interviewed by the board on Monday. And I'd better warn you, a certain someone is very hostile to your bid. It's not going to be pretty.
12: Dinner Ladies was written by Taran Ali and the script editor was Wendy Lee. Barbara Dixon played Belle. Jean Haywood, Sally. Bridget Forsyth, Mrs. Ollerinshaw. Kay Ragg, Joe. Debbie Chazen, Sophie. Jack Smethurst, Bob. Tim Dante, Gary. Bill Dean, Stan. Andrew Wincott was Roger and Nigel Simpkins. Vinnie Dillon, Indrani. Hamaj Singh Kalarai, Deepak. The script consultant was Anne Edivine. Studio engineer, Dave Peacock. And the director was Taran Ali. Dinner Ladies is a Bona Latti production for BBC Radio 4.
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16: I came across Mr. Kipling in the meadow by the church. 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He offered me an apple pie. An artist needs inspiration, he explained. 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But then, when it comes to the little details, Mr. Ghibli does have an exceedingly good eye.
29: What has a hazelnut in every bite?
30: Sorry!
29: And thick milk chocolate for your delight?
30: Sorry!
29: Nougat and caramel golden light?
30: Sorry!
29: And don't forget the hazelnut in every bite! And again! What has a hazelnut in every bite?
30: Sorry!
29: Milk chocolate to your delight.
30: Sorry!
29: Nougat and caramel.

0: bring out the Branston. Because the crisp vegetables and the one and only tangy sauce in Branston pickle bring out the best in your food.
1: Will you have the polo, dear Liza? Dear Liza, will you have the polo, dear Liza? Polo.
2: How very kind of you, dear Henry. I most certainly will. I'll have three or four or maybe more.
1: But you take the old tube.
2: Because they happen to be my tube of polo, dear Henry. Have one.

0: You know, some marmalades get some of their tang from added flavoring. While Robertson's Golden Shred gets all of its tang from Seville oranges. What would you rather have for breakfast?
1: The next hour is brought to you by John Paul Mitchell Systems, the world's leader in hair care products and styling tools.

0: We present I'm Sorry I Haven't a Clue, the antidote to panel games. At the piano is Colin Sell, and your chairman is Humphrey Littleton.
1: Hello, and welcome to the program that makes grown men weep and weeping men grow. So let's get on and meet our two teams of laughing dorks, who are Graham Garden and Barry Cryer. Jim Brooke Taylor and Willie Rushton. And into the first game, which is Yard of Ale. All the team members have to drink a traditional yard of ale, and the winner will, by time-honored tradition, be the one who finishes first. Ready, teams? I'll use my buzzer to start you off. Are you all set?
2: Oh, yep.
3: Oh, that was good. What a refreshing drop.
4: There's some cork in this. Oh, there's Jack Cousteau.
0: Right, I've filled it.
1: As the audience will have seen, Willie Rushton won by quite a large margin. Willie Rushton. Let's have a
5: boring, bumping and boring.
1: This second was Barry Cryer, then came Graham Garden.
6: Thank you.
1: All right, Tim? Anyway, let's go on to the point.
7: It's very strong.
1: Let's go on to where I tell the teams that at the end of this order, please. Order. At the end of this
4: program. Four pints, please.
1: Now, teams, at the end of the program, you have to give your introductions to the late arrivals at the science fiction ball. The science fiction ball.
6: Yes.
1: All right. Now on to the game, which is called Word for Word. In this round, one of the members of a team says a word, and his partner must say another word, totally unconnected with the first, and so on. The other team may challenge by using their buzzers and try and prove a connection. We'll start now, as Tim isn't ready, with Barry Cryer.
6: Esophagus.
7: I'd say hesitation.
6: So would I.
4: You get on with your drinking. Never mind.
1: All right. You can continue, Graham Gunn.
6: Flute.
4: Heather.
7: Plum.
4: Kilt.
7: Constitution.
4: Anthracite.
7: Pod.
4: Plinth.
7: Globule.
4: Mattress. Sorry to talk shop.
7: Counter.
1: Tim and Willie, are you going to challenge at all?
7: We're playing
1: Have you conceded the game?
7: Sorry, Humphrey, I'm still drinking this yard of ale.
3: He's down now 2'4".
1: Graham challenged.
7: Yes, there's a connection between cat and mouse, which Willie...
4: I think,
1: I can uphold that one.
4: It's
1: yes,
4: well done.
1: You
4: get
1: a bonus mark for you there.
6: Thank you.
1: And we'll go over to you, Willie Rushton, to start the round for your team.
3: Bootlace.
1: As a challenge.
7: Connection, boot and lace.
4: Exactly.
3: I don't use cats or mice, though.
4: Carry on.
3: Jacket.
7: Tome.
3: Handkerchief.
7: Helicopter.
3: Nostril.
1: Challenge there from Graham Gardens.
7: Yes. Nostril and handkerchief are often brought in close contact.
3: They're about four words apart.
7: They weren't.
1: They were.
3: I said both of them.
4: Helicopter and nostril were adjacent, were they not?
1: They were.
4: There is an advertising slogan for helicopters that says they can land on a nostril. This is in every national paper.
1: I haven't seen it. Tim, you may continue.
7: Bogey.
3: I was going to say Lauren Bacall, but I won't.
7: I don't know if she gets up my nose.
3: Won't she get up mine? Encyclopedia.
7: Cormorant.
1: Challenge from Barry Cryer.
4: Cormorant is in every encyclopedia ever published.
1: I hoped you were going to say that. You're absolutely right, yes. And that means you win that round. There's a challenge there from somebody, but my buzzer wasn't switched off, so I didn't see it.
7: It's not in a Japanese encyclopedia. It's not in a Finnish.
2: In Japanese, it is.
1: No, we haven't got any.
2: Oh yes,
1: we haven't got time Japanese. To prove that.
2: Kamala,
1: Kamala,
2: Kamala.
1: All right,
7: oh,
1: Hump,
7: if you're not
1: all right,
7: going to be proper about it.
1: We'll carry on to the next game, which is a new one. It's called biographies, and teams are asked to suggest titles for biographies of their opponents, and this should be a pretty rude round. So, as Tim, you lost that last round and the one before, we'll let you start on this round.
7: Excuse me, Hump, I'm still drinking.
3: Very close to 2 foot.
1: Incidentally, in this round, I shall award marks according to the applause from the audience. Tim, will you start?
7: What's the game?
1: You.
2: Zero.
1: Just take your head
2: drinking
1: out of the
2: Drinking makes him deaf, you know.
3: I've never seen a man drunk on 4 inches.
1: For a biography of a member of the opposite team.
2: I think you're being very patient, Humphrey. You're a marvellous chairman.
1: Thank you.
2: Marvellous.
1: Thank you, Barry.
7: Graham Gardner. Well, actually, on the tube here today, I had somebody said, oh, there's the other one. And the other person said, no, no, it's the other one. I would like Graham's biography to be called.
6: Because when they go on like this.
7: The other one, or the other one.
6: Barry, our slogan is pull the other one.
7: You wait till it's your go. Barry's other one is funny, I do look Jewish. Or my life already. Oh dear, my wallet's at home and other tales of fiction.
2: Why this applause? Why?
7: You've obviously all experienced.
2: They've all been.
1: And with that last entry there, Tim Brooke Taylor leaps ahead. Barry, it's your turn.
2: That's sheer malice. That was malice. Malice in Wonderland. Tim Brooke Taylor's autobiography would be entitled The View from Bleachy Head.
7: Coming from Mr. Brillo Pad himself.
2: Willie's autobiography would be entitled How I Left Celebrity Squares and Found God.
7: I worked with him on it.
2: Or with Rod and Gun up Bob Monkhouse.
1: Willie.
3: Possibly the perfume garden, but it's been used. It comes under horticulture in Smith's. It's very funny. For Barry, I thought of Bury My Heart at Wounded Brain.
1: Graham.
6: I abstain. I don't want to play this game. There's too much wear and tear on the soul to enter into this round. Here goes. Willie Rushton. Lovely Willie.
3: I've never liked you.
6: Willie Rushton, I know, actually is working on an autobiography called Willie or Not. Or Rushton to Print. Tim's is called A Third of a Star. Or Tim Waits for No Man. Tim Waits for Norman, that should be.
7: I think that is sub judice rather than jub judice.
2: Anybody sub judice? Anybody else? Like the underground in Tel Aviv.
1: Okay, well, in a flurry of marks, we go on now to the next game, which is that old favourite, Mornington Crescent. Team, Mornington Crescent, and we're going to play a special. We're going to play a special rule today, and it's the fact that even numbers attract penalty number 12. Even numbers attract penalty number 12.
2: Well,
1: have you got that?
2: No, but it's only 12. Oh, sorry.
1: Yeah.
2: If it's 12, that's all right.
6: Why do you always argue, Barry? Why do you
2: always argue? I just analyse it.
1: Who's going to start? Willie Rushton.
3: Pembridge Crescent.
6: Queen's Park.
3: Oh.
7: Oh, Willie.
3: Can't blame me. Do something clever.
7: Now you ask me.
2: Come on.
7: Regent's Park Row.
2: No.
7: Yes, it's the south one. Not, not the Finchley one.
6: You can't have the two. Can you?
2: I don't think so.
6: Not with the Regent's Park.
7: Can I just ask? The Jubilee line we haven't brought in yet, have we?
1: Not as far as I know.
7: Right. Well, you're the boss. Okay. Well, I stick by it.
2: Pentonville Road.
3: Tooting Beck High Street.
6: Want, no.
3: No.
6: I didn't say it. I didn't say Ning.
3: It's Cat and Mouse.
6: I didn't get as far as Ning. Beak Street.
3: Ah. Nice one. Nice.
7: Phoenix Street.
6: Albemarle Street.
3: Good Street.
6: Mornington Crescent.
3: Ah. Robin!
6: Yes!
3: Yes!
6: Three.
1: I can see that coming a mile off.
7: Be fair.
1: Well, Graham Gardner Barry Cry, you win that round of Mornington Crescent.
6: I too, deservedly.
3: Sorry, partner.
1: We go on to a game which is unsuitable. Teams are invited to sing various well-known songs in unsuitable ways. We're going to start with you as you won that last round. Barry Cryer.
2: I think I can sing a song unsuitably. I'd like the audience to join me. They probably all know it. Silent night, holy night, holy night. That'll do it. Thank you.
1: Some of that applause must go to Colin Sell at the piano there, who was given no cue whatsoever and came in as a result late. Now, Willie Rushton.
3: Ah, yes, West Side Story. I feel pretty. Take it away.

0: girl in the mirror there. Who can an attractive girl be? Such a pretty face, such a pretty smile, such a pretty... Oh. Old man with us. I'm shutting off. I'm listening.
1: Okay, we'll go to you, Graham Garden.
2: Yes, I'll follow the clipped and British accents of Willie Rushton with another clipped and British song. A Room with a View. Take it away. One, two.
3: A Room with a View.
1: Very good, very good, yes, Graham. Yes. Well received by the audience.
2: Thank you, thank you.
1: Put down that drink now, Tim. You've got a lot of work to do to beat that last run of Graham Garden's.
4: No, I haven't.
1: All right.
4: I would like to say I'm the very model of a model major general, as sung by Patrick Campbell.

0: aan mijn bedding mocht lopen.
1: Very good, Tim. Thank you. Right, with the team's level pegging, we go on now to our ad-lib poem.
2: Oh,
1: I give
2: great.
1: You a first line, you have to take up the lines from then on, and I shall press my buzzer when I think we've reached a fine artistic conclusion. Or when I wake up. We're going to start with Graham Garden this time. Graham, the opening line of the poem is, I love to smell the countryside behind a horse and cart.
3: Exchange and mask, exchange
2: yes,
3: and mask.
2: All right.

0: Exchange in Mars. All right. You'll be all right.
1: Don't panic.
2: I love to smell the countryside behind a horse and cart. It is a very lovely smell as long as the horse don't start. Please. As long as the horse don't start to fool around and frisk and jump and clatter down the lane.
1: For if it were to do the other thing, it would give me pain. Now, horses, I love the gentle creatures that frisk along the fields.
0: Goodbye. I'm just waving goodbye to the scansion. But in the end, my love of horses invariably yields to my even greater love of rabbits. There's a breed I love.
3: They've not got the whiff of Harvey Smith, but sometimes you find you need a little rabbit. Now and then, it goes a long, long way. Our cat enjoys a tin or two. Which is like cannibalism, I say. Why don't the manufacturers of cat food do something?
2: What? Something that rhymes.
3: Something. Do something like I could give him.
2: Something like. Oh, excellent. The poster for Watership Down I saw while riding on my bike. It was a very clever one, and this, I tell, it did say. You've read the book, you've seen the film, now try the stew today.
1: Okay, Graham Gunn wins that one. I think we've got time for another short one. Tim, you can start this one. I got a nasty illness once when working at the docks.
4: I had a very nasty shock, but it was chicken pox. Now, that may seem a trifle disappointing to some of you.
0: But then I got a nasty cold. The tale I tell is true. My nose, it ran and ran and ran. I didn't know where to turn.
3: My chest did ache. My lungs did bulge. My eyes, alas, did burn. My arm dropped off. And then a leg. And then peculiar parts.
2: So I went to Norman St. John Stevens, the minister for the arts. Norman, I said, I'm going to pieces. Pull yourself together, he cried. And do you know, now this is true, I tried and tried and tried. I tried and tried all night and day. I tried and tried again.
4: I tried it with a cucumber. And then...
5: What a brain.
4: And then with a hen. Now, some of you may wonder what this poem is getting at.
0: You may wonder about the theme, so I'll return to that. My limbs had all dropped off, you see. And so I cried out then, my limbs are all strewed all around. That's me all over.
2: The end.
0: Again. The end. The end. The end. But no, it seems just not the end. And so I will pursue...
3: Hump's not in a very good way. His buzzer's come off, too.
1: Okay. Righto, teams. It's pretty good. And we go on now to good news, bad news. This is where one team announces a bit of good news, the other team announces the bad news. Then we go back to the first team, they announce the good news. Over again to the other team, the lady in the second row yawning, and I don't blame her. And so on and so forth. Barry, you're going to start this one with the good news.
0: Good news. I've had a windfall.
3: Bad news? Oh, my God, so you have.

0: Right. Now then, Willie, you won that one. And I'd like them to be a bit longer, teams.
1: So would I.
0: We're not in that much of a hurry. Oh. And a little less tasteless, too, if I may. Graham, will you start one, please, now, with the good news?
2: Good news is that British television is the best in the world.
3: Bad news, this show's not on it.
4: Good news is it's probably going to be.
5: Bad news, it's definitely going to be.
2: The good news is there will be some improvements.
3: Bad news, they're changing the cast.
4: The good news, our team will be Jacqueline Bissett in a wet vest. Oh, just pause for a moment.
5: The bad news is...
3: Take your paws off.
5: The bad news is our team will be Graham and Barry.
2: The good news is the chairman will be Robert Robinson.
3: The bad news, it always bloody is.
0: Right. Who wants to start this next one? Because I can't read the producer's writing.
5: I'll start it because I have a frivolous thought, Humphrey. Good news! The audience is nude.
3: Participate. Oh, they have.
2: Oh. Bad news is they've turned the lights on.
3: Good news. Oh, look, there's Jacqueline Bissett.
4: Bad news, trick of the light, it's Cardew Robinson.
5: Good news, he is in a wet vest.
0: Right, I'd better give you the marks now. Graham and Barry, 8, and Tim and Willie, 4. And we go on to teams where I sit back.
5: You don't mind if I leave early, do you, Humphrey? I feel I've got a train to catch. I'm off. Goodbye.
3: I've got to help him carry his bags.
0: Judging by the contribution that Willie usually makes to this round, I don't think it's going to make any difference. Okay.
3: This is where I
0: think about something else while you give me your late arrivals for the guest at the Science Fiction Ball.
4: I said they wouldn't come.
3: Oh, here's Sidney Poitier as the Dark Star.
2: Here's one for the Buffs. Mr. and Milton. The Buffs.
3: Here's the one for the Drugs.
2: Here's one for the
4: Steady the Buffs.
5: The Muffs would be very much.
2: Mr. and Mrs. Avil. And their son, Alf Avil.
4: Oh, nice.
5: Here come the Trippids. And their son, Thaddeus de Trippids. I just came back because I'd left something. And I'm off again now. Goodbye again.
3: This, bizarrely enough, is our 2001th guest. It's Bill Oddie, who is, in fact, seems to be rather high on something. Look, it's a spaced Oddie, see?
4: Oh, there's Mr. and Mrs. Blastoff with their large family, their children, 10, 9, 8, 7, 6, etc. Mr. and Mrs. Tination Moon and their son, Des Tination Moon. Oh, I thought he'd come with me, but there we are. I wish he had. Oh, dear, there's Flash Gordon. Stop it. Oh, Lord, and Isaac Asimov as well.
3: Foundation's good.
5: I've just had a John Wyndham fall.
3: Oh, dear, so you have.
2: But over there, look, there's Mr. and Mrs. Vasion of the Body Snatchers and their son, Ian. Vasion of the Body Snatchers. All right, then.
4: It's cabaret time. Ladies and gentlemen, it's Shirley Bassey, the Screecher from the Black Lagoon. No, perhaps not.
3: Oh, will you welcome, please, Dr.
5: Dr. Who?
3: Exactly. Thank you, Willie.
5: That's all right. All you're allowed to do is kick me again.
2: Over there. Our Mr. and Mrs. to the centre of the earth, and their daughter Jenny to the centre of the earth. And over there, will you welcome our prize guest for this evening, Bob Hope. Or is it Ella Fitzgerald? I can't quite see. It's either Barbarella.
3: Oh, dear. dear. The audience are getting tasteful.
0: Well, the veins are beginning to stand out on the forehead.
2: Oh, there's Android. Android and Mothership and Lunar Module and Anti-Gravity.
5: And their sister, Darth Vader.
2: What a meteor. Now. Asteroid answer.
1: Coming into grown territory now.
2: Yeah, we are.
1: Yes, we are.
2: Oh, there's Patrick Moore asking us all to watch out for Uranus.
0: Oh! Challenge from Graham Garden.
2: We'll go home now, please.
0: Well, I was just going to say that I think the time has come for me to announce the score of that round alone, which is Graham and Barry 408, Tim and Willie 112, and the audience 3. And that's all for this week, so we'll be with you again next time.
6: Barry Cryer, Graham Garden, Tim Brooke Taylor, and Willie Rushton were being given silly things.
7: Once upon a time there was an engineer.
8: Choo-choo Charlie was his name, we hear.
7: He had an engine and he sure had fun. He used good and plenty candy to make his train run.
9: Charlie says, love my good and plenty. Charlie says, really rings the bell. Charlie says, love my good and plenty. Don't know any other candy that I love so well.
7: Once upon a time there was an engineer.
8: Choo-choo Charlie was his name, we hear.
7: He had an engine and he sure had fun. He used good and plenty candy to make his train run.
9: Charlie says,

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1: Hancock's Half Hour.
2: Oh, what a beautiful morning. Oh, what a beautiful day. I've got a beautiful feeling. Everything's going my way.
1: Ah, dear, oh, dear. It's good to be alive. 6 o'clock in the morning and all's well. Ah, smell that air. I'm not used to it yet. It must be good, though. Just do the old exercises. Touch the toes. Up, down, up, down. Down the sides of the leg now. Up, over, down. Up, over, down. Up, over, down. Get the hand down by the calf of the leg. Up, over, down. Now, chest expansion. Shoulders back. Get the blades touching at the back. That's it. Now, arms out, stretch. Round in, out. Round in, out. Round in, out. Finish up with some press-ups. Up, down. Up, down. Three, down. Four, down. Phew, that's hard on us. Oh, well, I think I'll get out of bed now. Oh, my word, that lino isn't half gold. Oh, dear, I'll have to get that carpet mended. It's ridiculous holes, that size. Well, I'd better get those other two lazy so-and-sos out of bed. Bill, come on, 6 o'clock, rise and shine. Come on, get out of bed. Now, come on, get up. Look at him, not a movement. What a terrible sight to come across first thing in the morning. How can anybody sleep like that? 2 feet and an ear hole poking out. Oi, wake up. Completely oblivious. I wish I could sleep like that. He's the only man I've ever met where rigor mortis sets in the minute he closes his eyes. I know what I'll do. I'll roll the newspaper up into a funnel. I'll place the pointed end in his ear. Now, where's the water jug?
3: Help! Take to the boats! I'm drowning!
1: His other ear's wet. It's gone straight through. No. That must have gone round the back.
3: Why did you have to go and do a thing like that for?
1: Well, get up, you lazy oaf. I've been calling you for 5 minutes. Now, come on, get out of bed. It's picnic day. I want to get an early start before the roads get crowded.
3: Oh, I don't want to go on a picnic. You go. I'll go back to sleep.
1: You will not. Now, come on, get up. There's a lot to be done. What's the matter with you?
3: I'm tired.
1: Well, you should go to bed early like Sid and I did.
3: You wouldn't let me. You made me stay up all night cutting sandwiches.
1: All night? How many did you cut?
3: Oh, let's see. About 140.
1: 140? This is a picnic, not a safari. Who's going to eat 140 jam sandwiches? I suppose they're plum.
3: Yes.
1: Yes, I thought so. I hate plum. I always have done. I've always hated plum. And we've got 140 of them. 140 plum jam sandwiches. Fine picnic this is going to be. What can you do with 140 plum jam sandwiches? Oh, we'll just have to call in at the railway station buffet, see if they've got any swaps. I know the girl behind the counter. She'll be all right for some meatloaf and a few slabs of that plastic cheese. Well, come on, don't sit there swinging your pajama cord. Get up.
3: But I didn't get to bed till 5 o'clock.
1: Now, get up and go down and wash the lettuces and get the grit out of them. Do 8 gritty lettuce. And go and wake Sid up. Plum. 140 of them. Plum mad, he is. Sid. Sid! Oh, it's hopeless. I know.
4: Wake up, Sid, boy. We're breaking up.
1: All right. Got the rope? Hey. Oh, it's you. Oh, I wish you wouldn't play about like that. What's the time? 6:10. Come on, we want to be out by 7:30.
5: Oh, of course, a picnic. What's the weather like?
1: Marvellous. Not a cloud in the sky. Get the old sunroof open in the car, it'll be glorious.
5: It's always open. trying to keep the thing on. That's the trouble. Where's Bill?
6: He's in the kitchen washing the lettuce. Did you know what he's done?
5: What?
6: He's cut 140 plum jam sandwiches.
5: Oh, Lord, blimey. I'm not going.
6: It doesn't matter. We can swap them at the railway station.
5: They're not much better. As soon as she takes the glass dome off those things, they start crumbling.
6: Oh, well, never mind. What are you going to wear?
5: Oh, I don't know. Sweater, cycling shorts, my Italian sandals, I reckon.
6: Shorts, eh?
5: Mm.
6: You're going to flash the legs, eh? Do you think that's wise?
5: Well, why not? We've got the three birds coming, haven't we?
6: That's what I mean. We don't want to put them on their guard straight away, do we?
5: Well, I haven't got anything else.
6: Yes, you have. You've got a big wardrobe in there. What about that pair of policeman's trousers you had dyed? Always liked you in those, yes. I'll take the toothbrush round your white plimsolls while you get washed, eh?
5: All right, then.
6: Do you reckon those girls will turn up?
5: Of course they will. Blimey, you only met them last night. Look how keen they were. It's the best night I've had at the Pally for a long time, that was. Ooh, it wasn't half crowded on the dance floor, was it?
6: Hmm. Yes, very comfortable.
5: How old do you reckon they are?
6: Well, it's difficult to tell, really. It was a bit dark, wasn't it? They only had the crystal ball going round, didn't they? I should reckon they were anything between, what, 17 and 45?
5: I liked Ethel.
6: Did you? I'm surprised. I rather preferred your one. What was her name?
5: Hermione.
6: Yes, very smartly done up, you know. Oh, yes, that blue hair. It's very fashionable. All the ladies in the West End have it. It costs money to have hair that colour.
5: Yeah, well, they're on good money, these girls at the tanning factory. So, you prefer Hermione, eh?
6: Certainly, certainly.
5: All right, then we'll have a change round. You take Hermione, I'll take Ethel.
6: What about Billy? Hasn't seen him yet. He doesn't know anything about it. He left before we picked him up, you remember?
5: Oh, yes. Well, the girls are bringing along one of their mates for him.
6: Did we see her?
5: Yeah. She was slumped across the bar, remember?
6: Oh, I know. The little one who was sponging the stout off her dress.
5: That's her, the one with the ears.
6: Oh, dear. How very unfortunate. Still, old Bill's nothing to write home about, is he? It's a pity, though, because she's going to spoil it. I hope they wear those stockings again with the black diamonds up the legs. They're marvellous. Yes, I think we can look forward to a very enjoyable day.
7: Tom!
6: Yes?
7: I've finished washing the lettuce. What shall I do now?
6: Turn the tap off.
7: Yeah?
6: Take it out the sink.
7: Yeah?
6: And put it in the spin dryer. Good about 3 minutes, same as you do when you scramble the eggs.
7: Right.
6: Oh, by the way, tear a bit of newspaper off, wrap some salt in it and put it in your pocket. Oh, and take the shells off the eggs.
7: Right.
6: Better go down and give him a hand or we never get out. Shouldn't take long. I made the potato salad last night. I boiled them and wrapped them in a bit of lettuce. Is that right?
5: Sounds all right. Can I borrow your talcum?
6: It's all gone. I used it last night when we mended the puncture on the car. Well, there might still be some on the garage floor if you'd like to get a brush and pan out.
5: Thank you. I don't want any bits of nails and sawdust on my stubble.
7: Oh, good morning, Sid.
5: Plum jam sandwiches.
6: How are you getting on?
7: Nearly finished.
6: Oh, for crying out loud.
7: Now, what's the matter?
6: When I said take the shells off the eggs, I meant the ones we boiled. Look at all that mess on the floor.
7: Well, I didn't know which ones were which. They all look the same. What shall I do now?
6: Nothing. Go out and sit in the car and don't play with the steering wheel. You better hurry up. We've got to pick the girls up soon.
7: Girls? What girls? You didn't tell me there were girls coming.
6: Oh, that's livened you up a bit, isn't it?
7: Well, what are they like?
6: Well, ours are all right. Well, yours isn't bad, really, if you like ugly women.
7: Ah, it's not fair. I always get the ugly ones.
6: You're lucky to get one at all. And since when do you start being fussy?
7: I prefer to choose my own girls, thank you.
6: Now, don't you be unpleasant to her. If she gets annoyed at you, she'll tell the others, and then we've all had it. Not too much money invested in this to take any chances. By the time the day's out, what with the petrol, this little jaunt is going to set me back the best part of 30 bob. It's a good job that car does 65 to the gallon.
5: Oh, I'm ready. How do I look?
6: Very nice. I'm not sure about the Royal Artillery tie.
5: What's the matter with it?
6: I just happen to prefer braces to keep the trousers up. Apart from that, I think you'll be a knockout. Right then. Tactics. When we get to the Bluebell Woods, after we've had the grub, we've got to try and separate them, right?
7: Right.
5: Right. Right.
6: Now, they probably won't be keen on this at first. Girls never like separating, so we have to use our loads. I've always found the best gambit is to play hide and seek.
5: Oh, do me.
6: All right, wait a minute. The object of my game is all hide and no seek. So if all goes according to plan, at 10 o'clock I'll blow the hooter of the car and you all make your way back, right?
7: Right. Right.
4: Dead clever.
6: Right, gentlemen, synchronize your watches and here's a compass each. We're meeting the enemy outside the town hall at 8 o'clock. Oh, and by the way, Bill.
7: Yeah?
6: Just for safety's sake, in case we don't want to see him anymore after this, I'm Harry, Sid is Herbert, and you are Clarence. Right, gentlemen, let battle commence.

0: She's running well today, isn't she?
1: Yeah, well, she's moving. It's something, I suppose.
0: What's that?
2: Mudguard fell off.
0: Back or front?
2: Both of them. With a running board, shall we stop and pick it up?
0: No, no, we can't. We're late. Besides, we never use it. We can't get out that side anyway.
1: Hey, look, look. On the steps outside the town hall. There they are, all three of them.
0: Oh, yeah. Yes. So that's what they look like in daylight.
1: Yeah.
0: Let's turn around and go home.
1: Can't, we can't. They've seen us. They'll be all right once we've had a few drinks inside us.
2: Which one's mine?
0: The ugly one.
2: They're all ugly.
0: Well, yours is the ugliest. Now, shut up.
2: Oh, I want to go home.
0: You stay where you are. They're probably very nice girls.
2: They'd need to be with faces like that.
0: Don't be so rude. Try and behave like a gentleman for once and pull into the curb. Hello there. So glad to see you. Lovely day for a pickers, what?
3: You're late.
0: Yes. Well, we were unavoidably today, and my stockbroker's on the phone about my takeover bid for Rolls Royce. Well, shall we get on the way?
3: What's this, then?
0: What's what?
3: This heap of old rubbish.
0: The car.
3: Oh, I'm not getting in that thing. You said last night you had a new one.
0: Well, it was once.
3: Yes, but blimey, there's only half of it there.
0: Look, dear. This is a very expensive vintage car. Gents like us always drive cars like this. If you want a flash American one, you better go somewhere else.
3: What do you reckon, Hermione?
4: Well, it's a bit late to make other arrangements now, isn't it?
3: Yeah, I think we're back to loser here.
0: Are you coming or not?
4: We'll ask our friend. What do you think, Dolores?
5: I don't fancy it myself.
4: Well, I'm not coming if Dolores don't.
3: Well, I'm not coming on my own.
0: It's a good start, isn't it?
4: Well, that's it, then. We're not coming.
0: You've got to come, Stone. We've got 140 plum jam sandwiches. Stacked in the boot. What's the matter with you?
4: Well, there's no need to adopt that tone of voice.
0: Oh, of course. I beg your pardon. I forgot my breathing for a moment. Just that you promised to come last night, and, well, we've lashed out a fair amount of loot to entertain you good ladies.
3: Oh, well, we don't like to let people down. What do you think, Herm?
4: Well, it is a nice day, and we haven't got much else to do, have we?
3: No. What about you, Dolores?
5: I don't mind if you two want to go. I'll come along for the ride.
0: Oh, well, it's all settled then. Come on, jump in.
4: Yeah, before we go, no funny business.
0: I don't know what you mean.
1: I don't think I want to go now.
3: And we want to be home by 9 o'clock.
0: None, of course you will be. Have no fear on that score, dear ladies. I give you my word as an officer and a gentleman. Now, jump in. It'll be a lovely day out in the country. I'm sure you'll enjoy yourselves. By the way, introductions, you know I'm Harry. This is Herbert here.
1: Hello.
0: And this is our friend you haven't had the pleasure of meeting yet, Clarence.
2: Hello, everybody.
0: This is Hermione and Ethel, and I don't believe any of us had the pleasure of meeting the other young lady. Dolores, is it not?
5: That's right.
0: Dolores Clarence.
5: Charmed, I'm sure.
2: Likewise.
1: Hello, Dolores.
5: Hello, Herbert.
0: Now, now, now, the ice has been broken and all the formalities have been taken care of. We all know each other, all nice and friendly, so to speak. I suggest we all set off into the country and commune with Mother Nature.
4: What do you mean?
0: Nothing, dear. Stone me, this one's going to be a hard nut to crack. All aboard, then.
3: Where are we all going to sit?
0: Well, now, Bill, Clarence is driving. I suggest Dolores sits next to him and Herbert next to her and me, Hermione and Ethel in the back.
1: You've done all right for yourself, haven't you?
2: It's my car.
1: Hey, what do you reckon?
0: Well, they're not so bad after all, are they? I mean, we've known worse.
1: Yeah, I reckon if we play our cards right...
0: Quiet.
4: What are you two whispering about?
0: We're discussing the route. Clarence.
2: Oh, yeah, that's me, yes?
0: Yes, I think we'll head for Cobham and get on the A3. Okay, let her rip. Do you like going fast, girls?
3: Oh, yes.
0: Hard luck.

0: man.
1: Don't they keep on? Don't think they've stopped moaning once since we've left. Not far, my little pigeon. My goodness, look at that countryside stretched out before us.
0: Seen it.
1: You haven't seen that bit.
2: Oh, it isn't half cranked at the back here. Can't he move the seat forward?
1: No, he can't.
2: Why can't he?
1: Because his feet will be in the fan belt if he does.
2: I'm hungry.
1: Oh, she's off now. We're nearly there. We'll get the food out in a minute.
0: We've been driving for hours.
1: Look, it only seems a long time.
0: Well, we've passed lots of open country. Why can't we stop there?
3: Because we're not looking for open country.
1: Oh, look, look.
2: What?
1: Two big wooden men carrying a ladder across a field.
2: Little things please little minds.
3: And bigger fools look on, there.
1: Now, Herbert, don't let's degenerate. Keep above it all.
2: I wonder what Frank and Joe are doing.
1: Well, that's a nerve, isn't it? You're out with us. Never mind about Frank and Joe. The girls of today, honestly. Do you mind, dear? Throw your dog ends out the window. Don't tread them out on the carpet.
2: Do you call this a carpet? My dog sleeps on better stuff than this.
1: You don't like me, do you? Or my car?
2: Not particularly.
1: I see. Well, as long as I know where I stand, if you fancy my friend, we'll have a change round.
2: I don't fancy any of you much.
1: Quite frankly, I'm at a loss to understand why you came at all.
2: Well, if you must know, Mr. Clever Dick, it was to teach Frank and Joe a lesson. They've gone to South End on the boat, and we're not going to let them think they're indispensable. We're using you.
1: Hell, there's nothing like being honest, is there? When I think of all the bread this lot's cost us. You're very ungrateful, madam.
0: Oh, stop quarrelling, you two. We're here now, so we may as well make the best of it.
3: Here, here. Good girl, Ethel, that's your spirit.
0: Who said you could put your arm round my shoulder?
3: Oh, damn it, we're just resting on the top of the seat. Clarence, stop the car on the next station. I'm getting out there.
1: No. Herbert, if you go on, that's no good. We might as well all go home.
2: That's an idea.
1: No. Look, let's start again. It's the drive. Our nerves are getting frayed. We've been in the car too long. We're nearly there. Let's all be friends. Come on, little fingers. That's better. Ah, here we are, Clarence. Turn right here. That's it. Just round the corner. A running stream, a mill pond, leafy willow trees, lush green grass, secluded glens, clusters of bluebells in the thicket of the woodland, a paradise cut off from the rest of the milling throng.
2: I don't like the sound of it.
1: You haven't seen it yet. I've sat up for 3 hours with a survey map choosing this spot. A sort of scene exiles weep over, this is. Here you, Clarence, pull in over there.
4: Shall I leave the car on the road?
1: No, take it right through under the trees in the field. We don't want anybody to know we're here.
2: Why?
1: Where do you usually go for picnics? Wembley Stadium? Right, this will do. Stop here. That's it.
4: Right, let's play hide and seek.
1: Not yet. Hang on a minute, we haven't had the plum sandwiches yet. Oh, what a lovely view. Dead tranquil, this is. Look at that scenery. Doesn't it make one feel at peace?
3: Yeah. Where's the boozer?
1: There isn't a boozer. I deliberately chose a place completely devoid of boozers.
3: Where are we going to get a drink, then?
1: The stream, the crystal clear stream.
3: Oh.
1: Don't you start. You're as bad as they are.
3: We passed enough boozers on our way down. I'd have got tanked up then if I'd known. What about the birds? They're not going to forget Frank and Joe on 2 glasses of crystal clear stream water.
1: I know that, which is why I called in at my mother's yesterday afternoon.
3: Why?
1: I scrounged a couple of bottles of her potato wine. Scalp razor, that stuff is. Just leave everything to me.
2: What are you two whispering about now?
1: Just discussing the most convenient place to lay the tablecloth.
2: On the ground.
1: Of course. Yes. Why didn't I think of that? All right, ladies, be seated. We'll have the feast laid out before you in no time at all.

0: Have another jam sandwich.
1: No, thanks.
0: You've only had one. We've got another 120 in the car.
1: I don't want any more. I thought we'd have chicken and salmon and things like that.
0: Chicken? At 3 and 6 a wing? You must be mad. Go on, get the plum jam down here. People in Europe would be glad of that.
2: More lettuce, anyone?
3: No, thanks.
2: Hard-boiled eggs?
3: No, thanks.
2: Potato salad?
3: No, thanks.
2: Everybody finished?
3: Yes.
2: Well, what about a game of hide-and-seek?
0: Not yet, after the wine.
1: What's this hide-and-seek he keeps talking about?
0: Nothing. Have some wine. Here you are. Hold out your tin mug. There, look at that beautiful amber liquid. French, that is, you know. Comes from the best vineyards in Calais, that does.
3: Oh, I wouldn't know. I like scotch myself.
0: Well, we haven't got any. This is better than scotch. Don't really get the benefit of the bouquet till you've had about 3 mugfuls. Drain that one. Go on, down that. There's plenty more.
1: Well, come on then. Fill it up. No short measures.
0: By all means.
4: Hey, wait a minute. Go easy. What about my bird? Here, I'll pull a cork out with your teeth.
5: Aren't you men drinking?
0: No. 'Tis but a small sacrifice for such charming company.
1: Oh, blimey, get in.
0: Three right charmers we've got here. I'll stick to bohemians in future. They're much more understanding. Half a page of Bertrand Russell and they're putty in me hands.
4: Oh, come on, girls. Drink up.
5: It's all gone. What do we do now, then?
0: Well, let me think now. What could we do? Well, what would be amusing for you? I see that. I've just thought of something. Do you know how to play hide and seek?
1: Yes, but we're not splitting up.
0: That's it. Then fold the tablecloth up, all back in the car. I'll go.
5: But we've only just got here. It's only 2:00.
0: Well, I've had enough. Never spent such a miserable day in my life. What's the matter with you girls? You were quite keen in the Palais last night.
1: You're a bit touchy, aren't you?
0: I'm sensitive, madam. You can't ride roughshod over people like me. 500 years of breeding have gone into me. Like a sensitive racehorse, a violin string.
4: Yeah, you've upset him now. Look at his nostrils flaring.
1: Just because we said we didn't want to play hide and seek?
0: Yes.
1: Well, that's kid stuff. I'd rather go into the woods and pick bluebells.
0: Pardon? Pick bluebells?
1: Yes, I love bluebells. Brightens the old front room up at home.
0: Oh, they do. I never thought of the bluebells. Much too corny.
1: Mum asked me to bring her a bunch back anyway.
0: And we wouldn't like to disappoint your dear white-headed old mother. What a lovely girl you are. I take back any uncharitable comments I may have made in the heat of the moment. I've never had the pleasure of such delightful and charming company in the whole of my natural. Well then, to the bluebells. How shall we do it? Spread out a bit, I reckon. What? 10 acres to each couple?
1: Oh, no, we don't want to separate.
0: You don't?
1: No.
0: Oh. Hmm.
4: Well, you see, the only trouble is the bluebells are very scarce round here. We stand a much better chance of finding them if we spread out a bit.
0: Oh, definitely. He knows what he's talking about. A great bluebell man is Herbert. International authority on bluebells, aren't you, Herbert boy?
4: Certainly.
0: Yes, whatever else he may be, he knows his bluebells.
5: Well, I don't know.
0: Look, I'll tell you what we'll do. We'll all spread out in pairs, and when one pair finds any, they yell out and we all come running. Right? Cheerio, see you at 10:00.
1: Wait a minute. Why do we have to go in pairs?
0: Protection, my dear. We couldn't let you wander through the woods on your own. It's dangerous, notorious bandit country, this part of Surrey. Come on, my dear. The bluebells are waiting. Don't forget, lads, listen for the 10:00 hooter. Oh, you lovely creature. You primitive product of nature. Sit in there with your bare feet stuck in a rabbit hole. Oh, if only I were a painter, I would immortalize this moment for the whole world.
1: What about the bluebells?
0: Never mind about the bluebells. This moment is ours. From the moment I saw you last night at the Palais, I thought of nothing else but you. How my heart cried out for you in the spot waltz. How desperately unlucky you were. Not to be the first one up to the bandstand with the gentleman's left boot. And then I didn't sleep a wink last night, thinking of today when I'd see you again. Don't torture me anymore. Look at me. Look into me eyes. What can you see?
1: See myself in them 2 little black bits.
0: Just one kiss, one fleeting kiss. Just one intoxicating touch of your lips, and I will be your slave forever. Oh, my little wood pigeon, my Aphrodite.
1: Oh, I wonder how the feathers are getting on.
0: Better than I am, I hope. Pay attention. Look at me. Can't you feel the magnetism that draws us inescapably together? A voice within you that cries out to be heard. The voice of womanhood saying, now, now, now.
1: Yes, I can. Yes, yes.
0: At last, on the home stretch. Oh, Hermione, Hermione. It is Hermione, isn't it?
1: Yes.
0: Yes, good luck. Oh, Hermione, Hermione. There's so much unhappiness in the world. So many rules, conventions, so many people to tell us what to do and what not to do. What fools we are to listen. We are free. Rules have no meaning for us.
1: You're right. You are right.
0: Of course I'm right. Oh, Hermione.
6: Over here, boys. Rally, rally, rally. People patrol attention. Right, everybody, we'll camp here.
0: Oi.
6: Yes?
0: Push off.
6: Well, I beg your pardon. I didn't see you down there.
0: Your spit's taken. Push off.
6: I'm sorry, old man. We scouts have rented this area from the farmer for our jamboree. Unload the cart, boys. Get the tents out. Jenkins and Blower, start foraging for wood.
0: Oh, this is ridiculous. What chance have you got? Come on, you. Get your shoes on.
1: Aren't you going to help me up?
0: You've got legs, haven't you? Come on, get your foot out of that rabbit hole. Haven't got all day.
1: We did have a minute ago.
0: Well, we haven't now. I'm fed up. We're going home. You think I'm going to sit here kissing you with half a dozen spotty-faced cubs poking their head through the bushes? You've got another thing coming. Come on, stop dragging behind. Pick your feet up.
1: Oh, Prince Charming.
0: Oh, what a fiasco. Go on, get in the car. I'll call the others. See, here they come, plowing the way through the undergrowth.
4: Well, what's the matter with you? It's not 10 o'clock yet. We've only been gone 5 minutes.
0: Baden-Powell's mob's arrived. Hundreds of them.
4: Ah, oh, blimey. I was just getting up to the bit about what fools we are to listen because rules have no meaning for us.
0: So was I. Don't they make you sick? Oh, come on, let's get off home. There's not much point in hanging around here. Come on, all in the car, and if one of you women so much as opens your mouth on the way back, out.
5: You're not in a very good mood, are you?
0: No, I am not, and let it be a warning. Come on, Clarence, what are you waiting for?
2: We've got to punch you.
0: Oh, no. That's all I need. Where's the spare wheel?
2: In Shame High Street. It was on the running board that fell off.
1: Oh, well, we're not stopping here with you lot. We're going to walk to the station and get the train.
0: Well, good luck to you. We'll see who gets home first. We'll have this mended, and as we roar past you, don't expect us to stop and pick you up. Hurry up and mend the puncture bill.
1: Rotten old car anyway, aren't you?
5: Get away, Jack.
0: Oh, go home. Hope you get blisters. Stupid women, I don't know why we bother with them. I really don't. You're better off on your own. Votes for women. I wouldn't give them a bone to gnaw some of them. Come on, hurry up with the tire.
2: We haven't got a puncture outfit.
0: Oh, no. How are we going to mend it, then? How's that puncture doing?
2: Fine. It's done the trick. The air's still keeping in.
0: See, Sid, those plum jam sandwiches came in handy after all.
4: Give it another 5 miles, we'll slap another one on.
0: Good idea. We've got another 108 left. They should last till we get home. Go on, Clarence, put your foot down, boy. We'll revolutionise motoring. 55 miles on a plum jam sandwich. Top that. You can't whack it, mate.
7: That was Hancock's Half Hour, starring Tony Hancock with Sidney James, Bill Kerr, Patricia Hayes, Wilfred Babbage, Anne Lancaster, and Elizabeth Fraser. Theme and incidental music composed and conducted by Wallace Stott. Alan Simpson and Ray Galton wrote the script, and the program, which was recorded, was produced by Tom Ronald.
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9: I've seen you tiptoeing into the tightest pool at the dock.
10: Well done. That was only for a moonlight swim, sir.
9: A moonlight swim in your pyjamas? I don't believe my ear trumpets.
10: All lies, dear listeners. I wore not the pyjamas. I wore bathing drawers of the briefest grist. And ladies have remarked on my noble proportions.
9: I bet they have, mate. Now, just take a gander at the sequel to the hula hoop.
10: Let's see.
9: The hula hoop.
10: Be your own father, a new genetic game. Ice. I say, the ladies won't subscribe to this idea.
9: Fear of unemployment, eh? Don't worry, ladies. It's only a game, you know. Only a game.
11: Oh.
9: Here's another Merry Christmas game. The complete home neck-breaking kit. Watch.
12: Yes, folks. You can hear how popular a broken neck can be. Just one downward stroke of a sledgehammer and wow, hear your friends laugh. And now a word from our sponsor.
9: Flattery.
12: Next week, another word. Forward Nugget Eagle.
9: Ah,
12: three,
9: time.
12: Two.
9: Oh.
13: All together now, Pete.
9: Oh.
13: Oh, what it is to have friends. Well, I thought I did, anyhow. Now, folks, here is Mr. Greenslade to make an omnidirectional announcement from the waist upwards.
9: Come on, Edward. Give us your posh Wallace talking there, Wolf.
14: Whoa, spare the words there, Wolf.
15: Ladies and gentlemen.
14: Who are that now?
9: Real class.
15: Look, because I talk proper-like, knock all the old chat on it there, please. Ladies and gentlemen. Ladies and gentlemen, the scene is a pair of trembling knees in the Maldives. From their shelter, two criminals royal are partaking of a frugal meal.
13: Another plate of frugals? Oh.
14: Thank you, no variety, but a little more newspaper stew.
13: You shall have it,
14: We've never had it so good, guys.
13: We've never had it so good,
14: my dear Ponsner. Tell me, Ponsner. Where did you learn this foul but economical recipe?
13: It's a family secret.
14: Why?
13: They died after the first mouthful.
14: Oh.
13: And so did that joke. It was terrible. I had to do all the washing up myself.
14: Here's a possible plot for this week's show.
13: Oh, let me get out of the way.
14: Good. Do listen carefully, dear listeners. On your retention of it depends your enjoyment. The editor of Pam's paper will pay 1,000 leather pounds to the next of kin of any person who is drowned in water, provided a copy of Pam's paper is found on the deceased's body. You're wearing a deceased body, aren't you, Marjorie?
13: No, no, that's still got the power in it. Listen to these knees. Oh!
14: That is power, my dear Ponsner. Never mind about that. Run out and buy a copy of Pam's paper and we'll find a Charlie to drown, Moriarty.
15: Meantime, on board one of Her Majesty's gas stoves in the Sussex Wood, a bundle of Welsh rags suddenly becomes animate.
9: We'll keep a welcome in the dustbin. That's got my old legs straightened up. folks, what a perfect winter's day. A blanket of white snow. What a piteous July. Bill! William! What are you doing there in that bush?
16: Shaving, mate. I had a sudden attack of airs.
9: Well, hurry up. There's other people waiting.
16: I thought you was trying to cut down on bushes, mate.
9: Idle gossip, I tell you, idle gossip. Listen! An English bird in full-throated cry. Oh, a part of England's treasured heritage. Where is the dear bird? Ah, I see him. Got him! Right in the primaries.
17: Look what you done to my fairy cakes!
9: Oh, naughty me!
17: You're naughty man!
9: These fairy cakes are heirloom! Dear listeners, let me describe this crotty hermit. He was covered from head to foot in hand-painted chicken feathers and standing in a tree.
17: Hey! What? Why is this tree stopped?
9: It's got a puncture.
17: I said.
9: Come down, Nitty Nong, and warm yourself by this roaring lion.
17: I'm going to let you into a secret. I'm breaking a world record.
9: Really? Tell the folks. Listen to this, folks. Why should I suffer alone?
17: I do. Folks, if I go on wearing these chicken feathers for the next 89 years, I'll break the world's bird impression record and win the golden nest.
9: Dad, your parents must be proud of you.
17: Well, actually, they're not.
9: Well, do a bird impression for the folks.
17: Okay, I'll do a bird impression for the folks. Bang!
9: What bird was that?
17: That was the one you just shot. You're a funny man, Eccles. Eccles, you're a funny man.
16: You're a twit, mate. Now go and be off with you, mate.
17: Well, before I be off, I'll do an impression of Max Geldry's nose.
18: Oh, boy, at last the kunk is getting a break.

0: Mr. Galbraith is now willing to sign autographs.
1: William, he's desperate, mate.
0: Be that as it may, me, my mo, mu. But will you please take up your positions for part two? On your mark, get set, go!
2: Look! What's that lying there in the road, gasping?
3: Oh, it's a friend of man. A fully mature, clean-shaven World War I donut.
2: Cab! So it is! Four McColvin round it!
3: Yeah, there's some knit inside it.
4: Hold him off.
2: Whoever you are in that donut, come out.
5: Go on, shoot, come out. They're coming up in the next of us.
6: Top floor blouses, loose colors, and certain applause.
2: A door of the donut opened, and out stepped two well-endowed men facing east.
7: Don't panic, Ned. Put down that loaded Eccles. We are but honest donut miners.
2: Miners? Mining for what?
7: Jam.
2: Jam, the man says. There hasn't been jam in donuts since before the war.
5: Oh, no.
7: No.
5: Look at that.
2: Good! Dear looseness, there, gleaming on a slice of Moriarty's bread, with a piece of genuine, uncut jam.
3: And that ma, why, that ten.
7: Yes, Ned.
2: Ned, I wish I could strike jam.
7: You can, Ned.
5: Oh. Oh, yes, yes.
2: Thank you.
7: Join us and become a merry singing jam miner in the ski.
8: Jam, jam, jam, the boy, the marvelling. Jam, jam, jam, the man, the boy. If you hit the dance, the boy, hit the boy, the floor. And we get the line, the boy, the
2: Cad, what a wonderful start.
7: Now, Ned, your entrance fee. Have you any securities? Ned. This thing takes a lot of nerve, you know.
5: Welcome back, Neddy.
7: Yes, Neddy.
2: Here, £50 insurance.
7: And there is your jam miner's ticket. Moriarty, take him somewhere while I arrange his drowning.
5: I'll do that.
9: And don't forget the copy of Pan's paper on the naughty bodies.
5: Just for the plot.
9: Yes.
5: Come, Neddy, let us dine into the manner which we are unaccustomed. Namely, food.
2: Yes! Taxi!
10: Where to, Jim? Where to, Jim?
2: Part three, don't strain
10: yourself.
0: Meantime, in part three, a hotel chef has had a terrible accident.
2: Oh!
3: Oh, oh, open a window, will you? Gas stove's exploded. Oh, dear, all me English pits are ruined. Never mind, it was only a bee pizza.
2: Hello, we've come here to dine.
3: Oh, welcome to chez the customers, Monsieur.
11: Merci, merci, vous êtes très gentil, mon ami.
3: Speaking to you ignorant swine, will you?
5: How dare you insult this ignorant swine?
3: I beg your pardon, I had no idea you were an ignorant swine. Allow me to show you to your table des mains.
5: Oh, the mains.
2: Ah, I say, why are you smothered in rice pudding?
3: I'm trying to keep it at body temperature.
2: Splendide, splendide. Now, could we have the menu?
3: I'm sorry, the menu is off. Something else, perhaps? The bill, the laudations, or something?
2: I know, I've seen you. You're Major Bloodlock.
3: Right, first time.
2: I recognize your old army boots.
3: Oh, yes, I always wear them, you know.
2: Why?
3: I can't get them off, as a matter of fact. And you? Hey, wait a minute. Where's my old pictures I've got in here? Oh, of course I recognize that thrilling sticking plaster. You're Private Ned Seagoon. Well, well, well, well, well. People told me you were dead.
11: What people?
3: The ones that saw you on television recently.
1: But lies, you know, all lies. Hello, walk,
12: give us a song.
1: And the rays of London, you I sing louder than Adele Lee.
12: King.
1: We'll keep our ass in the
5: he's only joking, Neddy. Don't get us upset,
1: but what does he have to tell the truth?
5: I don't know.
3: Ned, I hear you've just matured an insurance policy.
11: True?
3: Ned, you remember during the war I borrowed £100 off you?
11: Yes.
3: Well, I'm perfectly willing to forget all about it. And let bargains be bargains. Now, Ned, can I interest you in a few shares in an exploding knee industry?
5: Don't listen, Neddy. He's a cheat. A crook. He's a blackguard. I don't...
3: Take that.
5: A cheat. A crook. He's a blackguard. I don't...
3: Take that. Yeah. Massage his head with a shovel. Now, Ned, see that bottle of water on the mantelpiece?
11: Is it yours?
3: Last night I crept down to the River Thames and I stole it.
11: What a thrilling life you lead.
3: Yes. I have discovered, Nettie, that the

0: I've found the other side.
1: Fool! England finishes at Woolwich.
0: Ah, but there have been signs, things floating in the river, you know, that show there are sort of low form of life over there, you know.
1: How long would it take to cross?
0: 4 months as the crow flies. Of course, if you go to Battersea Bridge, it takes only 10 minutes.
2: But isn't that the danger route?
0: It's hell over there, I tell you. Only last week an old lady fell off her electric stilts. And, well, I'm afraid she'll never live again.
2: You're right. It's better by raft. I'll join ye, matey.
0: Good ye, mighty eye. Ah. Now take this pen and sign on a prize crew. La, da, da, da.
3: The sounds you hear are second-rate extras chosen for their inferior quality to allow Mr. Seacombe's slender talents to shine.
2: I'll see you outside, mate. I couldn't miss you.
1: Men of Old Deptford! You are all naughty sons of the sea.
4: I'm not. I was born under our land, I was. The Fred Quinge Ward.
1: Right. Take one pace forward. Right. Now one pace back, you spotty Herbert.
4: You rotten twinnick. Why don't you pick on somebody your own size?
5: That's the trouble. There is nobody my size.
4: Can I go home now? I've got to get my ear bandaged. So just bit it.
5: How do you manage to bite your ear?
4: I stood on a chair.
1: I'm the funny man in this bit.
4: Now,
1: those... it says there. Now, those who want to sail to the Cross Thames raft, follow me. But first, Ray Annington will give us a chance to get to the old brandy now.
6: I wonder where he hides that stuff.

0: Let that clubbing be a lesson to you, you cruddy French slapper. I turned my back and you let Nettie get into the opiate brown power of Bloodknock.
1: I'm sorry, Grandpa. Sorry. Pronounce.
2: I'm sorry, Grandpa.
0: All right then, Mario.
2: I'm sorry, Grandpa.
0: Don't cringe to me, you.
2: I'm sorry, Grandpa.
0: I can't bear you saying it once, three times. You're sorry? I've heard that somewhere before. Get into this cannon, Maria. Consider yourself fired. Fortunately, by walking with a limp, I placed a limpet mine under their raft. Don't forget, folks, they are on a raft.
3: Good heavens, I don't know what European blood knocks is. The raft must be heaven. I don't know what European blood knocks is. The raft must be finished today.
4: It will definitely be finished.
3: It will.
4: Now don't panic, man. Everything in the garden is indeed lovely, I'm telling you.
3: Lovely. Lovely, sir. Lovely. I'm down to my last loincloth and not a sign of any curry powder from the old country. Everything is lovely, sir. Everything is lovely.
4: Listen. Looking on the optimistic side, man. Two things can happen.
3: One, that we finish it.
4: And two, that we do not finish it.
3: Yes.
4: And if we don't finish it, well, that is definitely the finish of it. That is what it is.
3: What are you saying, man?
4: I know what I'm saying.
3: If we don't finish it, that is the finish of it. You're at the dust, I tell you.
4: What I said was grammatically correct, I'm telling you. It is just that you have never been to Oxford Cantonment University.
3: Third,
4: you do not understand the passing and the tensing of the sentences.
5: This is the raft finished.
0: It's floating, and that's good enough for me. We shall sail with the tide. Hoist the mast. We shall have to wait for the wind.
6: With you aboard, we shouldn't have to wait too long.
0: Now, I want you to keep this copy of Pan's paper on your body.
6: Oh, thank you. It fits perfectly.
0: Well, I choose it myself.
6: Thank you.
0: Not a bit.
6: What about navigators?
0: I never wear navigators. This man will be he.
6: Of course. Do you remember me?
7: Ow! You fool. Man, you're very good.
6: This man is no good. He's perforated below the waterline.
0: What? He's brilliant, I tell you. Eccles, did you know that the Thames is 218 miles long?
7: 218 miles long, right?
0: And you know it's 30 yards wide?
7: 30 yards wide.
0: You see, he has the answer to both questions.
6: You know how wide it is, you know how long it is, but can you tell me where the source is?
7: Oh, I think it's on the dinner table. You're a funny man, Eccles. Yes. I'm alone.
0: Maybe about that, but proof positive. Well, cast off. I'll just strap on these 50 life belts for a joke. The dreaded Thames, drum, drum. Is on.
8: Meantime, on the dreaded North Bank, the editors of Pam's paper, which, if you remember, are offering £1,000 for...
9: Get on with it, will you? Keeping me hanging round. I'm only wearing shorts in this fog, you know.
8: On the mysterious North Bank, we find the editors of Pam's paper enveloped in fog.
4: What a night it's going to be, Min.
0: Oh.
4: Put your saxophone away, Min, will you?
9: I wish it was. It's something crossing the river, Henry. And don't forget that Lord Pug... is coming tomorrow. Hi, Puggy.
4: It's not Pugmin. It's pronounced
9: Pew. Oh, that's dangerous, Henry. Supposing somebody recognizes him on the tram and shouts,
5: Min!
9: Ow!
5: Somebody's drowning. Bring the Irish stew.
9: What for?
5: I love Irish stew.
9: Irish stew.
10: My legs don't reach the bottom.
9: He must be deformed.
5: What's happening out there?
10: We've fallen into water.
5: Ned, catch this dry suit of clothes.
6: Thank you. Here's the receipt.
11: Lass, Moriarty, he's still alive.
3: Huh? Pardon me. Oh, dear. What a swim. Oh, are you natives of the dreaded North Bank?
11: Yes. Welcome, white man. Just put this Pam's paper in your pocket, will you?
1: Now, close your eyes, Eccles. Together!
3: You're wrong, folks. I stepped on one side.
6: Oh, is that the moon?
12: That's it, folks. I've got a dash. I've got to get to an insurance company.
1: Oh!
6: Wrong again, folks. Well, it's a happy ending, isn't it?
13: That was The Goon Show, featuring Peter Sellers, Harry Secom, and Spike Milligan, with the Ray Ellington Quartet and Max Geldry. The orchestra was conducted by Wally Stott. The script was by Spike Milligan. The announcer was Wallace Greenslade. And the program was produced by John Browell.

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1: Oh.
0: Lovely, isn't it? 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
2: Magic.
3: Yeah.
0: That's because there's a glass and a half of full cream milk in every half pound. 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
6: Your Majesty, my lords, ladies and gentlemen, a jousting tournament between Sir Loxley Belvedere and Sir Lancelot Knit. Let the tournament commence.
7: Oh! Yeah, it's the ninth time this week I've been tilted off my horse. I've always managed to land on the same spot. Honestly, I'm getting fed up with it.
8: And an excerpt from Tender is the Night. Another in our series, a film worth remembering, which is more than can be said for the next half hour.
9: However, for the more tolerant listener, here is a sort of radio show which is beyond our ken. Among those taking part are Miss Animosity, Lady Barbara Birdlover.
10: She'd do anything for a lark.
9: To continue, Omar Cohen. And, of course, Mr. Kenneth Hall, the man of whom a famous impresario once said...
11: Don't call us, we'll call you.
9: Ladies and gentlemen, Kenneth Hall.
12: Welcome once again to Beyond Our Ken. Well, let me tell you some of the things that have happened since we last met. On Monday, I went down to Bisley for the Large Boar and Small Arms Championship, which I'm happy to say I won, being unanimously judged the biggest boar with the smallest arms. Wednesday, I popped into the cinema to see a film called Success Came to Mrs. Ramfleet. All male cast, actually. Mrs. Ramfleet was only there by implication, by innuendo. It's a case of innuendo and out the other, I suppose. However, on Thursday, I stayed at home and washed my hair. I gave it a... Gave it a shampoo. I couldn't get a real poo. Afterwards, I set it with a new miracle spray marketed by Max Rubinley. And now I know their slogan is accurate when it says, it comes out a treat. Well, on Friday, I just got my head stuck into a good book. It's a good way of keeping your place if you've mislaid your bookmark. When the doorbell went, it's a shocking neighborhood. It's the third time it's gone this month. I went to answer the door and... Yes, what is it, Sonny?
7: Good morning, Mr. Horn.
12: Oh, it's the local scoutmaster. Now, what can I do for you? You're not going to ask me to join again, I hope.
7: Oh, no, nothing like that, Mr. Horn. We're collecting jumbo for our scout hut.
12: Oh, very commendable.
7: It's not an easy job collecting jumbo, Mr. Horn, but, well, you've got a kind face.
12: Yes, but I need that. Well, now, come in for a minute and we'll see if we can find anything. What sort of things do you want?
7: Oh, anything that's old and of no further use. How about that suit you're wearing?
12: Do you mind? Look, you might be able to use some of my old knick-knacks.
7: Oh. Just so long as you don't need them for dusters.
12: All right, come into the lounge, will you? Well, now, let me think what I've got that I don't want. So, I know. There is a gramophone, if it's any good. It's rather ancient.
7: Oh, one of those. I bet it's got an old horn attached.
12: Yes, I was pretty fond of it. Still, you're welcome. I might have a few books I could let you have over here in the bookcase.
7: Ooh, this is interesting.
1: The Scarlet Woman of Saffron Walden. Lolita, Lady Chatterley.
12: I say, put my address book down. Is Jane Eyre any good to you?
1: No, thanks. I've already got my eye on Brown Owl.
12: Oh, Brown Owl, eh? What does she think?
1: She doesn't give a hoot.
12: Well, never mind. Be prepared and all that.
1: Yes, he was. Mr. Horn, that's a very lovely set of Dickens you have there.
12: Yes, and very valuable to me, I'm afraid.
1: Oh, pity. I'm sure we could do something with them.
12: Well, it's a good idea, and I'm sure we could do something with them, too.
1: What do you mean?
12: Hang on, and you'll find out.
9: In a new series of Sketches by Bock, we come up with a very freely adapted version of the Pickwick Papers as we present... Take Your Pickwick. Or Beyond Our Dickensian. Well, first let us meet that renowned gentleman who founded the Pickwick Club and then promptly lost it again, Mr. Samuel Pickwick.
12: That's me, and it's quite ridiculous, really, to have cast me in this role. I mean, Mr. Pickwick was something of a comical character with a rather portly figure, very little hair, and my name is Pickwick.
9: Now for the members of the club. Mr. Augustus Snodgrass, a gentleman of literary endeavour.
2: The slightest provocation, I whip out my quill and pen a poem. Only this morning I wrote a masterpiece.
9: Can we see it?
2: Yes, of course. It's on a wall in Rochester.
9: Next, a gentleman with quite a different leaning, Mr. Tracy Tupman, a man of great ardour, a man notorious with the ladies.
3: I make no bones about it. I'm looking for someone to love.
9: And finally, Mr. Nathaniel Winkle, a sportsman of the highest caliber.
13: Last weekend, I was out with a shoot and bagged 2 pheasants and a blonde, what you might call a brace and bit.
9: These, then, are the Pickwickians. And so to our story, the scene, a country road outside London. And along it comes a stagecoach.
2: Ah, beautiful day to be sure. Such fun riding on the roof of the coach. A glorious view of the sweeping countryside.
13: Yes, I just love the rolling downs.
3: So do I. It's the climbing up agains that get me.
12: Look over there in the field. There's a group of farm workers. Hello there.
2: Do sit down, Pickwick. No standing on top, if you don't mind. And for goodness sake, stop waving your umbrella handle over your head like that. Makes us look like a trolley bus. That's long before our time.
13: I'm hungry. Are we nearly at the Bull Inn?
12: Yes, just at the bottom of the hill. Now, hurry, please, coachman.
14: Very good, sir. Gee up.
3: That's the best crack in the show.
12: All right, gentlemen, down you come.
15: Good day, gentlemen.
12: Ah, the old Bull Inn, I presume?
15: No, sir, he had to go to London.
13: We are weary travellers, good woman. We require food and drink.
15: Well, I don't know. I mean, you know, 'tis 2:05.
1: See, it happened even in those days.
3: Leave this to me. My good woman.
15: I'm not your good woman.
3: Well, we can soon alter that. What's your name, my beautiful pink-cheeked, golden-haired, dimple-chinned one?
15: Agatha Clunchbucket.
3: What a lovely name. Soon as I set eyes on you, I said to myself, there's an Agatha Clunchbucket if ever I saw one. Now, my pretty one, could you not, in the goodness of your heart and the fullness of your... What about some grub?
15: Well, then, all right, sirs. Come on in.
12: Well done, Tupman. A drink for all my friends.
13: I'm cold.
12: Well, come inside and we'll all toast you.
2: I say, it is crowded in here today. No wonder. Look who's appearing in lunchtime cavalry.
12: Upon my soul, said with surprise, 'tis Eileen Gully.

Chapter 2, A Musical Evening at Dingley Dell, in which we encounter Dr. Wardle and his daughter Rachel. We hear something of Tracy Tupman's amorous adventures. We are treated to Snodgrass's lyrical endeavors, and we do a few terrible jokes as well. To Dingley Dell, then.

0: Delightful, delightful. And a vote of thanks to the Arnica Duckworthy String Quartet. Not only for the pleasant music, but for providing their own string. Well, Pickwick, enjoying our little soiree?
1: Splendid, Dr. Wardle.
0: And the food as well, I hope?
1: Indeed, I was just thinking it's more a soiree with a binge on top.
0: Yes, I wish I hadn't asked now. Here comes my daughter, Rachel, and what's that she's got on a silver tray?
2: Your meal, Papa.
3: Of course he is. How else could he be your Papa?
0: By the way, Rachel, these are the Pickwickians, my daughter.
4: I don't think I've had the pleasure.
2: The night is still young.
4: Mr. Tracy Tupperman at your service, and this is Augustus Snodgrass.
3: Enchanted. Such beauty. In a moment I may sit on a lighted candle and wax poetical.
2: I am sure there are no ends to your talents. And, Mr. Pickwick, of course, we have met before at a party, was it not?
1: Yes, but only briefly. I spent most of the evening in the conservatory with Alice Fitzwarren. Forget whose party it was.
2: Bob Sawyer.
1: He shouldn't have been looking. Now, Miss Wardle, why don't you sing something for us?
2: Sing? Oh, I couldn't. I haven't got a very good ear.
1: Surely you don't sing with your ears.
2: What a rare knit you are, Mr.
4: Wits. She was right the first time. My dear Wardle, come over here. Sit away from the others. Now perhaps I can voice my thoughts.
2: Not on the BBC, you can't.
0: Come on, everyone. There's a lot more musical enjoyment for all. Mrs. Fastwater has managed to smuggle in her harp beneath her bustle.
3: A harp? So that's what it is. I thought it was one of those things for slicing hard-boiled eggs.
0: Also, I mention, we have a very talented young man with us this evening, and he is most anxious to meet you, Pickwickians.
2: That is he, over there in the corner.
1: Now, wait a minute, I recognize him. Snodgrass, Tupman, quickly, let's all get out of here.
3: What's the matter, Pickwick?
4: You've gone absolutely white. What is it?
0: Yes, Pickwick, I think we deserve some explanation for your leaving like this.
1: The cherished traditions of our club are at stake. I will not have my precious Pickwick papers messed about with.
0: What do you mean?
1: Don't you realize who that young man is?
4: No, who?
1: It's Lionel Bart. And now here to do the Oliver Twist, the Fraser Hayes Ball.

0: And so to the Kenneth Horne documentary feature, Hornorama. Yes, once again, Kenneth Horne and his team of investigators bring you a factual report on topics of immediate interest. And this week we present a close-up on transport.
1: Is it going downhill? Now, first of all, let's have a word with this gentleman. Are you a motorist, sir?
2: Oh, yes, most certainly. Of course, the traffic situation is fast approaching desperation point in several places.
1: Yes, now, what sort of a car do you have?
2: I am the proud possessor of a Stanley Birkinshaw Special. It's a super little sports model with disc brakes, synchro mesh, four-speed gearbox, instant acceleration, independent suspension, shock absorbers, and lots of special gadgets to suit my requirements exclusively.
1: Special gadgets, such as?
2: Such as, sir. I am the sole possessor of a sports car with windscreen wipers on the inside.
1: Very practical, I'm sure. Now we're privileged to meet a remarkable old gentleman. How do you do, sir?
3: I'm doing all right at the moment. Thank you,
1: Thank
3: nasty.
1: You. Thank you, sir, too. Now, sir, I believe you've always been associated with transport in some way or another.
3: That's very true, yes. One time, many years ago, I used to be a taxi driver, but I turned it in.
1: Oh, what was that?
3: Well, I couldn't stand people talking behind my back.
1: What did you turn to?
3: I fulfilled a lifelong ambition and became an engine driver. I started in a small way on a miniature railway and worked my way up to the big train.
1: And you were happy with the railway?
3: Oh, yes. Oh, I loved it. Puffing away up the north, the coal blazing, a whistle blowing, and a tender behind. It was exciting.
1: Have you any unusual experiences you can tell us about?
3: Oh, it's funny you should mention that, yes. The most recent was a few weeks ago, sir. It was all a big mistake. I got shunted into a siding, you see. Yes. And we was there for a fortnight before we managed to get out.
1: Missing for a fortnight,
3: yes.
1: Eh? Yes, well, there must have been trouble with British Railways when you got back.
3: Oh, no, they just thought we was running late.
1: Of the many forms of transport, there's no doubt that in this modern day and age, flying has become as routine as rail or road travel. But let's always spare a thought for those who have yet to make their first flights.
4: Hello, Rodney.
5: Hello, Charles.
4: I wish you'd never talked me into this holiday. I would actually in the plane. I'm petrified.
5: Rodney, don't be silly. There's nothing to worry about.
4: It's all right for you. You've flown before.
5: No. Be honest, Roddykins. You didn't even nearly take off, did you?
4: Didn't I? Oh, my tummy felt it all right. And another thing, my ear's gone all funny.
5: Oh, that's nothing. Here, have a boiled sweet.
4: Oh, thanks. Which ear do I put it in?
5: You are absolutely impossible.
4: Well, look at me, shaking up a leaf. Here, supposing the pilot makes a mistake and we all land. We all land.
5: We are off again, aren't we? Oh. Well, Ronnie, do try and get hold of yourself. These pilots are the most experienced, well-trained men in the world.
6: Attention, please. Attention, please.
4: What happened?
5: Nothing, silly. It's the usual procedure. The pilot himself is going to have a word with us.
4: He's not going to leave the wheel.
5: Be a good Roddy and just sit tight and listen to his friendly, comforting, and confident words.
6: Ladies and gentlemen, here is your pilot.
3: Good evening. It's nice to meet you. Welcome,
1: you aboard. Finally, we turn to our panel of experts in Hornorama who are waiting to discuss a random question on this week's topic. Top of the table, the weirdie with the beardie, Ralph Hobbitson.
7: Good evening. On the brush, on the brush, with the brush, on the brush, with the rush.
1: Well, what does all that mean?
7: Nothing, I'm just clearing my throat.
1: Next, a truly dynamic personality if I ever saw one, which I haven't. So he isn't. Recording star Ricky Libby.
8: Hello, now. I'm happy that the kids seem to like the flip side of my latest. Nick a negative for Nelly.
1: Now, once again, here she is, the broth of a girl, Fanny Haddock.
9: Hello there. And to all those of you who suffer from indigestion, may I just say one word. Granted.
1: Lastly, our farming friend with the harrowing experiences, Arthur Fallowfield.
10: Well, you know, the other evening I popped into our local institute and it happened to be ladies' night. Well, I must say I never had so much fun without laughing. I don't mind.
1: Yes,
10: telling
1: thank you very much. So to this week's question on transport, which comes from...
11: Basil Burkington Bohr.
1: Ah, now, wait a minute. Yes. Aren't you from the family of racing drivers who are always having accidents?
11: Is that right? Yes, I'm one of the crashing boys.
1: Oh, I see.
11: And I should like to ask the team whether they can suggest any way of solving Britain's traffic problem.
1: Solving it. Thank you, sir, very much indeed. All right, Ralph Hobartson.
12: Well, I don't know, really. I mean, one has one's own personal ways of beating the traffic jams. For instance, I always go through the towns to avoid the bypasses.
1: Yes, thank you. Well, I'm sure the Minister of Transport realizes the importance of being earnest.
13: Yeah, well...
14: I do too.
1: Ricky Livid, what do you mean?
14: Well, Mary, that's my real name, you know. Ernest. Ernie Sludgeworthy. Oh. Of course, I wouldn't have got nowhere in the hit parade with a name like that, so my recording company suggested a few names for me.
1: Yes, I'm sure they did.
14: I mean, still, eventually, like, we got around to Ricky Livid. Of course, I still talk like Ernie Sludgeworthy, but I sing like Ricky Livid.
1: Yes. All very interesting. But what about the traffic problem?
14: Well, I can't help you there very much because I'm going to be adding to it shortly myself. Learning to drive and all that jazz.
1: Oh. Well, how do you like driving?
14: Well, some of it I don't dig like, but all that gear changing and giving signals and that. But on the other hand, some of it is going to be all right.
1: Such as?
14: Well, I like the backing.
1: Now then, Fanny Haddock.
9: Well, Johnny and I travel about quite a bit, giving demonstrations and that sort of thing, and we have found the answer. Oh, yes, indeed, we have found the answer. A tandem bicycle. Oh, yes, it's just the thing. Of course, it does have its disadvantages. We were taking food with us the other day, and the back wheel suddenly buckled. Oh, my dear, my fault entirely. My dumplings were too heavy.
1: All right, let's hear from you, Arthur Fallow.
10: Well, I think the answer lies in the soil. Go underground. That's the only way. Never mind your flyovers and your roundabouts and switchbacks. Get underground. I mean, moles do it. Voles do it. Even wiggly worms in their holes. So let's do it. Let's go underground. I mean, let's have big tunnels. Long, dark tunnels. And when I get in there...
1: Yes, thank you. Well, we've reached the end of the road for this week. This is Kenneth Horne saying goodbye for now and leaving you with this thought from a listener in Godalming. Is ingenuity an annual payment to a red engine? Cheerio.
0: Listening to What I've Just Missed, Beyond Our Ken, a sort of recorded radio show in which you heard Kenneth Horne, not to mention Kenneth Williams, Hugh Paddick, Betty Marsden, Bill Pertwee, the Fraser Hayes Four, Eileen Gourlay, and the BBC Variety Orchestra conducted by Paul Finlay. Eric Merriman wrote the script, and the show is produced by John Simmons.
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0: Hold it. 15 seconds from now, you'll see the picture he just took. 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With the Polaroid Land camera, you get bright, sharp pictures in 15 seconds. Snap, pull, peel. It's that easy. Is there any better way to get pictures of the family?
1: 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They eat a great many of these. They peel them with their metal knives. Boil them for 20 of their minutes. Then they smash them all to bits. They are clearly the most primitive people.
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3: 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Tibby, Tibby, Tibby.
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7: Now here's the way I see it. We need a big finish to this epic. 2,000 Indians come screaming over the hill. Meanwhile, the whole cavalry troop, all 600 of them, trapped in the fort. There's this great battle. Bullets flying everywhere. Blood, gore, everything. What a finish to the picture.
8: But J.B., we only got $3 left in the bank. How are we going to pay all them extras?
7: We don't have to, boy. In this scene, we'll use real ammunition. Real ammunition! Ah, what the hell?
9: Ladies and gentlemen, the last in the present series of Round the Horn.

0: Big party after the show.
1: Yeah, I know.
2: And hello and welcome to the show. Now, during this series, we've received several letters giving listeners' opinions on Round the Horn.
0: I like listening to Round the Horn because of the six naked ladies who stand silently in the background.
2: Well, since this is a radio show, I think this listener is allowing his imagination to run away with him. Anyhow, there are only five naked ladies.
3: Girls used to avoid me before I started listening to Round the Horn. They called me a Spotty Herbert. And threw bread rolls at me. Now all this has changed. Glamorous women pursue me. I owe it all to Round the Horn.
2: Oh, thank you.
3: And winning 30,000 on the pool.
4: Your program is a boon to us busy mothers. I find the children are as good as gold if I threaten them with Round the Horn.
2: Well, it's good to know one can bring a little pleasure to the gallant housewives of the nation, particularly at my age. Now, as this is the last program in the present series, I'd like to pay tribute to many people behind the scenes who have made Round the Horn possible. First, a tribute to Mrs. Goose Strangler in the washroom. Always ready with a cheery word. It's one which unfortunately can't be mentioned. Now, a mention must be made, too, of another unsung hero of radio, without whose cooperation Round the Horn would never get on the air. I'm referring, of course, to the Director of Public Prosecutions. And now for Movie Go Wrong. Forward Smith.
5: Sir, Hornographic Productions, in association with Senor Lollies, the laxative on a stick... proudly present Kenneth Williams as the immortal white god of a lost African tribe. He, son of she, grand-nephew of them, distantly related to it.
3: And a good friend of Gordon's.
2: My name is Septimus Owl Fumbler, Gammon Nudge, Brandy Fowl, Inchmutter. Our story opens one day in the Explorers Club in London. I'd just finished a splendid lunch of hammerhead shark bonne femme and was relaxing with a liqueur glass of Camel.
5: That's Kummel.
2: Not at the Explorers Club, it isn't. An old friend approached. Ah, Major McWordle, I thought you'd gone to the Limpopo.
6: Yes, I did, but there was someone in there. I've just returned from Africa. I have seen what no white man has seen. I trod where no white man has trod.
2: Well, you always were clumsy, weren't you? And he whipped out an old yellow papyrus and unrolled it on the table.
6: See this? It's a map describing the way to the lost city of Hausatagen.
2: Hausatagen?
6: I said it's a map describing the way to the lost... Oh, forget it. Legend has it that this is the home of a great white god with long, wavy, blonde hair.
7: That's me. I am George Aisha, but I'll come on later.
6: Yes, George Aisha. I'm going to lead an exposition to search for the great white god. Will you come, Septimus?
2: Well, very well, but are you sure you know the way?
6: Of course, I know Africa like the back of my hand. We'll start here at the knuckle, down through this hairy bit, and turn left at the mole.
2: And so, the expedition began. We soon met up with a dark-skinned native. How far is it to the Zambezi?
8: I don't know, man. This bus only goes as far as gold is green.
2: Now, perhaps this is a good moment to introduce the other members of the expedition.
7: As well as George Aisha, I'm also playing Hugo Grott. Millionaire playboy, world champion, underwater unicyclist, fellow of the Institute of Elizabethan Whimsies, entrepreneur in reconditioned horse meat, expert in Urdu mouth music, pink belt in butterfly wrestling, and backer of idiotic expedition.
2: You must tell us something about yourself one day.
4: And I am his wife, Ramona. Ramona Grott. They wrote a song about me.
2: Oh, don't tell me. Let me guess. I've got you under my skin.
4: Yes.
2: Oh, that's the one, yes.
6: And, of course, I'm McWhirtle, Major McWhirtle. I'm here because of my experience in Africa, which I'd prefer not to speak about. Especially as I've already sold the rights in the Sunday newspapers. Read my story entitled, I Was an Underwater Nun for the FBI.
2: Anyway, we set sail for the Dark Continent, and as our boat neared the African shore, we could see rows of happy, welcoming black faces. They burst into song. Thank you. A tall, sunburned man stepped forward to greet us. He was wearing a solar topi and immaculate white ducks.
1: Hello. Excuse the ducks.
2: Of course.
1: Yeah, I'll keep them for the eggs. I'm the district commissioner.
2: Ah, commissioner, I want to go into the bush.
1: Well, if you must, you must.
5: Night falls quickly in Africa. The yellow globe of a tropic moon swims in the purple glow of the African dusk.
4: Nice.
5: Near the waterhole, we hear the plaintive cry of the tick-tick bird. Tick-tick-tick-tick.

0: What, as if I didn't know, was that?
1: It says damn white ducks again.
0: And now, see, here comes Jumbo the elephant, ready to drink his fill. Thud, thud. But hark, here come the soldier ants. Soldier ants, halt! Soldier ants, present! Halt! Soldier ants, stand at, wait for it! Peace! Soldier ants, attend! Halt!
1: Smith, have you taken leave of your senses? Honestly, it must come over him. Now then, it's going to be a hard day tomorrow. I think I shall retire.
0: Well, it's not for me to comment.
1: I walked across to my tent and stumbled wearily into Ramona. Ramona, I hear the mission bells above.
2: Yes.
1: Ramona.
2: Settles.
1: Yes, sir, what?
2: Settles. At last, we're alone together. Oh, cling to me, Septimus.
1: You cling to your own, Septimus. All that night, we bivouacked on the veldt.
3: Just a minute, just a minute.
1: All right, yes, William.
3: I'm the one to complain, Mr. Orme. This is the last show of the series, and I'm not being given a chance to flower. I want to show my gigantic repertoire.
1: Yeah. But you play he.
3: There's another 3 pages of this rubbish before I come in. Let's cut them out. No. For a start, we don't need this scene with the hippopotamus and the trampoline. You'd never get the sound effects right anyway. And this bit, this can go.
0: But not the bit where I play the Victoria Falls. I've been rehearsing in the bathroom for days.
3: It's out. Let's get on to my bit, where as Hugo Grot, I spread my message among the natives. Let's have a music link. Where's that Max Harris, that great tone-deaf ragamuffin?
1: Six pages later.
4: It's pity about Hugo Grot being eaten by drink-sodden termites before he could spread his message through the natives.
3: Wow, that was my best part.
1: Ah, it serves you right, too. Anyway, we had reached the Temple of Aisha, the great white god of whom legend spoke, wise with the wisdom of centuries, all-powerful, all-knowing.
3: No, here, stop messing about. Here. Now, this is where you get a bit of the real acting. Now, you watch how I move the audience.
1: Yes, I think they've started moving already.
3: I am Aisha. I've made myself immortal by standing in the sacred flame. Well, I've made most of myself immortal. All except the little bit that was sticking out.
1: Your big toe.
3: Yes. I'm, in fact, 2,000 years old.
4: Well, 2,000 years old. Give him a big hand. Have you ever had any embarrassing moments?
3: Mind your own business. Come into my temple, O travellers. I shall introduce you to the guardian of the sacred flame.
5: How do you do? I am Madame Osiris. I'll bring you many roses and a sudden surprise with my lucky spike.
1: Yeah. What does the future hold, O wise one?
5: Well, Pisces, the fish is in a favourable aspect, but you're due for a bit of trouble with your Aries. Your lucky lunch is veal and egg pie, and your lucky flower is self-raising. Cross me palm with 10 quid's worth of silver, and you may ask me 2 questions.
1: Oh, that's a lot of money for 2 questions, isn't it?
5: Yes. And your second question?
1: I don't think I'll bother. Now, tell me, Aisha, where exactly is this sacred flame?
3: It's here in this sacred oven. You just turn this sacred regulo to gas mark 7 when you fancy adding a few years to your life, see? Then you step in...
0: At this point, it should be mentioned that I, Douglas Smith, play the sacred flame. I belch out of a crack in the rocks.
3: You dirty devil.
0: I'm a pure flame. I don't smoke, and I'm cutting down on the drinking. I bring immortality. I fortify the over 400s.
1: I turn to Aisha. Oh, immortal one, my name is Septimus Inchmutter.
6: Wait.
1: 14 stone 3.
3: Wait, no, no, wait. No, wait. Who is that glamorous, delectable creature who stands behind you?
4: McWhirtle, Major McWhirtle.
3: Not you, you fool. The bird. Who are you, my dear?
2: I am Ramona Gross.
3: Oh, Ramona. Do you not feel that you have lived before? That in the past you and I have known each other?
7: Many times. Many, many times.
3: Oh, Ramona, now I've found you again. Come, let me immortalize you.
1: And so saying, Aisha took her hand and led her into the sacred Douglas Smith. He licked hungrily around them.
0: Lick, lick, splutter. Plop, plop, plop. Fut.
1: Fut, Smith?
0: I've gone out, sir. Anyone got a sacred shilling for the sacred slot?
1: Anyone? Change for a sacred 10-bob note? No? Well, then, that's it, then. Will Betty Marsden get a new lease of life? Will she get Douglas Smith going again? Is Kenneth Williams a doppelganger? Can Hugh Paddick and the two old ladies escape from the locked laboratory? Is Max Harris Anastasia? Are the writers finally cracking up? For the answers to these questions, tune in next week, and much good may it do you. Now, it's traditional at the BBC that when a series ends, nobody takes any notice at all. But this year, news filtered through to the powers that be that the current series of Round the Horn was drawing peacefully to its close. And the controller decided to lay on a buffet. And very good he looked, too. Flanked with truffles and with an apple in his mouth. Everybody connected with the show was invited, and it was indeed a glittering spectacle as the guests mingled in the marble splendour of Broadcasting House's most lavish and well-appointed washroom.
4: Tsar of all the Russians, Lord of Pskov, Grand Duke of Novgorod and Sovereign of the Circassian Princes, J.P. Small Grand Fatak and his good lady.
1: Since when have you been Tsar of all the Russias?
3: Since Tuesday. Oh. Fat Alice up the horse meat shop. Chance to let it drop in the middle... in the middle of a conversation that the post had fallen vacant, so I elevated myself and adopted the title.
1: I see. So now you're a despot.
3: I don't go looking for it.
1: And what's that you're wearing?
3: In my official garb, which my good lady wife, the Tsarina of all the Russias, Buttercup, ran up for me.
4: Oh, cheeky face!
3: Such a rowdy. Yes. Yes, she crocheted it out of a length of tripe.
1: Yeah, very, very unusual. Well, you'll find the caviar over there.
3: Oh, Tom.
1: Not at all. Nice, nice service. Thank you very much indeed.
4: His Grace, the Suffragan Bishop of the Gonga Islands, the Arsenal Supporters Club, Miss Judy Coolibar and Cobber.
1: Ah, Miss Coolibar herself. Nice to see you. Well, you're the last arrival. Now you're here, we can really get down to it.
8: What do you mean by that?
1: Oh, nothing, nothing. No. You're looking very smart, Judy.
8: It's my going away, Clobber Cobber.
1: Going away?
8: Too right I am.
1: How far are you thinking of going?
8: Wash your mouth out with soap, dirty beast. Yeah. If you must know, I'm going back to Aussie. I've had enough of you puns. You're all sex mad and deprived.
1: Well, not all of us, surely.
8: No? Do you know how...

0: arrived in this country?
1: Well, no, I don't. How many times have you been molested?
0: None! How furtive can you get?
1: Well, bon voyage and a safe didgeridoo, Judy. Well, the other guests seem to be enjoying themselves.
2: Ah, Fiona, how good to see you. How long has it been?
3: How long, Charles?
2: Yes.
3: Too long, Charles.
2: And yet, it seems so short.
3: Since we met?
2: Since we met. Was it at the bar in the Piccolo Marina in Capri? Was it at the Bursa L'Etoile in Paris? Was it in Sardis in New York? The Jockey Club in Rio de Janeiro?
3: No, Charles.
2: Where was it then?
3: The Wimpy Bar, Tufnell Park.
2: Ah, yes, I remember it well. From the song of the same name. That was where we said goodbye. Oh, where's it gone, Fiona? What's become of it? Is it lost? Irretrievably lost and gone?
3: Oh, I love Charles. Lost and gone.
2: Oh, I love Fiona. Is there nothing left between us? Must we write finis on the end of our affair?
3: We don't have to, Charles. We can start again. It must have been fate that brought us together here. Again, after all these years. Kismet has had a hand in it.
2: I know.
3: I know you know.
2: I know you know, I know.
3: Yes, I know.
2: Can we pick up where we left off?
3: Yes, Charles. Yes.
2: Oh, darling. Ask me for anything.
3: Anything?
2: Yes. Anything.
3: All right. Waiter. I'll have some turkey, a slice of ham, potato salad, a pickled onion, a pickled salad.
1: Now, ladies and gentlemen, we are to be entertained by one of England's leading folk singers. But first, here is Rambling Sid Rumble.
4: Oh, now, hello, my dear ears. My song tells of a fabled beast who is said to have ravaged the West Country in the distant past, and the origins of the song go back into the mists of antiquity before the talking pictures come to Polperro. It's called the Ballad of the Loom Bogle's Boom, and goes after this fashion, jauntily, but with a hint of animosity. Oh, list while I tell you of Loom Bogle's Boom, which o'er the West Country caused doubt and great gloom. It wordled the ladies and nadgered the men. Then it galloped right back to its covert again. Tooralay, tooralay, singing tooralay, tooralay, tooralay. Oh, which man will rid us of this awful scourge? The mayor of Polperro did plaintively urge. Then up stood a bogler who suitably greased. Said, I, Rufus Lackwind, will nadger this beast. Tooralay, tooralay, singing tooralay, tooralay, tooralay. Bold Rufus set out for this spot on the heath, where Loom Bogle's Boom, it did dwell underneath. He challenged the creature to a man-to-man duel, but the boom nadgered Rufus, the stupid old fool. Tooralay, tooralay, singing tooralay, oorlay, oorlay. So if any should venture out Exeter way, beware, for the ravening beast still holds sway. Look out for strange

0: Oh, thank you, Rambling Sid. 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Or at least you thinned it out a bit, anyhow. Now, which of our guests haven't I spoken to? Let's see, I've chatted to her, I've managed to avoid him, I've listened to them, that's everybody, I think. No, wait a minute. Who's that lurking behind that potted palm?
1: Oh, hello, I'm Julian, and this is my friend Sam. Bone at about your dolly old egg again.
0: Oh, thank you. But why are you hiding? It's not like you two to be shy. Well, don't be strange.
2: Well, it's Jewel, Mr. Orne. He's worried about his social bloomers.
0: The elastic gun?
2: No, you see, Mr. Orne, he done a faux pas once, didn't
1: yes,
2: you, Jewel?
1: I did, yeah.
2: And it's made him nervous in company.
1: Yes, it has.
2: Nervous, you see.
1: The memory of it makes me blush right to the roots of my raya.
3: Right to the roots.
2: Yes. Tell him what it was. Go on, tell him. Tell him what happened.
1: I don't
2: Go
1: like
2: on,
1: to.
2: Tell him.
1: No.
2: Go on, get it out in the open.
1: No. No, that you see, the memory of my contretemps haunts me.
2: Haunts him, it does.
1: I feel I can't varder the world in the eke again.
2: Go on, Jewel, go on.
1: No.
2: Unburden yourself.
0: Now, look, as this is the last show, don't let's have a boner contention.
2: Oh. I swear he understands every word we say. Go on, Jewel, go on.
4: Bless
2: go on, Jewel.
4: Him.
2: No, go on.
1: Well,
2: go on.
1: Yeah, all right then. Well, see, it all started on my birthday.
2: On his birthday it started.
1: Yes.
2: That's nice presents, didn't you, Jewel?
1: Yes,
2: presents.
1: I did.
2: What about the presents?
1: Yes, all right. Well, Jock.
2: Yeah.
1: Jock, he'd give me a carafe of that new aftershave lotion, Merchant and Venturer.
2: Merchant
1: and
2: Venturer.
1: And Stan give me a...
2: Tell him what I gave. Tell him what I gave.
1: Give us a chance.
2: Go on.
1: Yes.
2: Put yourself together. Tell him what I gave him.
1: And Stan gave me a brand new Aristotle bound in Morocco.
2: Brand new Aristotle, it was. Bound in Morocco. His old one had got dog-eared. Hadn't it, Jewel?
1: All the corners. Yes, it had. I won't go anywhere without my work of Aristotle, will I?
2: No, he won't. So I'll give him the works.
1: Yes.
2: And a tie pin with his initials on it in rhinestones. We're in. Now, show him, Jewel.
1: What?
2: Show him the tie pin in rhinestones.
1: There it is.
0: Oh, yeah, very nice, too.
2: Nice.
0: I see your initials are JML.
1: Yes. Julian M. Lestrange.
0: Ah. What's the M for?
2: Mango.
1: You traitor! No, he swore he'd never tell.
2: Yeah. Mango! Mango!
1: Shut up!
2: Mango! Yeah. Mango. It's Celtic. It means lovable. Stop titillating yourself. And Julian means youthful, so in full his name means a strange but lovable young man.
0: Very appropriate.
2: Yeah, so you haven't seen the rings on his bark.
1: Yeah.
2: Anyway, that's what I give him for his jour de naissance, that's your actual French for birthday. And now comes the crux.
1: Yes, the crux is coming now.
2: Yes, tell him what Gordon give you. Tell him what Gordon give you. Go on.
1: I can't.
2: Gordon.
1: Gordon.
2: Gordon, give me.
1: Gordon, give me.
2: A pair
1: a
2: of...
1: A
2: pair. Come on.
1: No. Gordon, give me a pair of jockey shorts with pub signs on them.
2: Jockey shorts with pub signs on them.
1: Yes.
2: And now we come to this party.
1: Yes, it was given my honour.
2: Given in his honour, it
1: yes,
2: was given.
1: Given.
2: Given.
1: And, of course, I wanted to look my best, so I give myself a liberal dousing with the Merchant Adventurer, and I put my best suit on.
2: Over his pants with these pub signs.
1: Yeah. So, anyway, now, I should never have done the mashed potato.
2: That's a dance.
0: Oh, I wondered, yes.
2: Yes. You should never have done it, not in these tight trousers.
1: No, no. So, anyway, cut a long story short, me... Me mohair split.
2: And before you could say Jack Robinson, we was all staring at his prospect of Whitby.
1: Yes. weasel. Oh, the shame. Oh, the shame of it. It suffused my ict purple.
2: It did. And from that day to this, he's never been able to face a gathering.
0: No. What a shame.
1: But it's not, you see, it's not for me so much, I mind, but it's the embarrassment to my wife.
0: Your wife?
1: My wife, yes.
2: Yes, we're both married.
3: Didn't you know?
0: I'd no idea.
2: Oh, of course we are. And a more bone a pair of Dolly Pallones you've never met. Look here, they come now. Our wives.
4: Oh, hello, I'm Julie. And this is my friend, Sandra.
2: Show me your ring.
0: Wonders will never cease, but for the time being, round the horn will. So, till we meet again, from all of us, it's cheerio!
5: Cheerio! Cheerio!

That was Round the Horn, starring Kenneth Horn, with Kenneth Williams, Hugh Paddick, and Betty Marsden. The scripts for the series were written by Barry Took, Johnny Mortimer, and Brian Cook. The Max Harris Group supplied the music, and I, Douglas Smith, played the announcer. Jolly good I was, too. The series was produced by John Simmons, whose naivety, not to say gullibility, made the whole thing possible.

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4: We apologise sincerely for that last announcer, who is now feeling a bit of a Charlie. Get off.
5: Oh, sorry.
4: And now it's time for this week's special Christmas edition of the Berkis Way to Dynamic Living. Unfortunately, you're not allowed to unwrap this programme until Christmas Day. And so instead, tonight we're going to show you an old film.
6: Okay, we're ready to roll. Get Eric Poet of Croydon on set.
7: Mr. Croydon wanted on set. Wanted on set, Mr. Croydon. Wanted on set, Mr. Croydon. Mr. Croydon, you wanted on set.
8: Pardon?
7: You wanted on the set, Mr. Croydon?
8: Yeah, all right. You can stop hitting me head with that cricket bat now.
7: All right, well, come on then, come on. I say, are you made up?
8: Yeah, it shows you the writers have got no imagination.
7: Well, Mr. Croydon, you know how important you are to this Columbia Pictures film. You realise? Without you, we can't start.
8: Oh, no, yeah.
7: Now then, I see you've got the long frock on,
8: yeah.
7: The spiky hat,
8: yeah.
7: And the lighted torch in your hand. Yeah, so do your best. This is a really red-hot part.
8: Oh, no, the bloke who lit the torch wasn't really tall enough.
6: Hey, yo, Mr. Croydon. You quite clear on what you've got to do?
8: Yes, Mr. Man who pays me wages, yes.
6: Okay, right, action!
9: Columbia Pictures presents...
8: Growl!
6: Oh, no, sack that man!
3: Tales from the Script. The ultimate experience. For lo, it is written in the catalogues of cosmic evil that when one world ceases to be, so shall another world spring up in its place. For when a star dies, it's usually Joe Kendall, Chris Emmett, Nigel Rees, or Fred Harris. This, then, is the true, authentic story of the baleful terrors which lie in wait for all of mankind. The horrid, unembroidered truth of the chilling menace which...
7: Oh, yeah. Where'd you want this tanker of dummy blood, then, Chief?
6: Cut! Give that idiot a part in the Tel Aviv Chainsaw Massacre.
7: Oh, but I'm not Jewish.
6: You will be by the end of the picture. Now, can we please get on?
10: So it was that on a foul night, when the black clouds sank like grotesque leaden objects in the cold grey sky, he first sighted the house, wreathed as it was in awesome melancholy. The huge door creaked open on hinges that betold the decaying passage of time in their green, mildewed oppressiveness. Beyond lay an abyss of blackness, nowhere pierced or tinged with any light, which might have betokened some sense of hope for him. Suddenly, a match was struck.
7: There, standing in the door. Why was a man he was. Quite short, he had a limp one. Of his eyes was missing, he... asked who it was at this time of night.
10: The traveller stated his business and was immediately shown upstairs through the miserable recesses of the vaulted old mansion.
7: The other man then walked with him along the cat. a Coombs until they both came to another door on which he knocked his articles. Off clothing were all torn. He knocked on the door 3 times. With each hand.
5: Enter.
11: The door was opened and the newcomer found himself admitted to the inner sanctum.
5: Ah, come in. So, you've come about the job as the new head narrator here, have you?
11: The man replied that this was indeed so.
5: I take it you've already met young Jobes here.
7: The other man stepped forward and flashed. A toothy smile, nervously fingering his great big spotted neckerchief, he said. Events had already taken their course. It's off to bed for me now, he said.
5: Jobes is the under-narrator's maid. One day he hopes to make the head-narrator's maid, but I don't really think she fancies him. Anyway, first things first. I wonder if you could give me some idea how good you are. Just narrate me a quick something, would you?
11: The man agreed to do just that. England, 1873. A period of decency, morality, good sense, and not much work for Kem Russell. And on the throne was one of history's most outstanding monarchs.
12: From Her Most Royal Highness Queen Victoria, Sovereign of Great Britain and Ireland, Empress of India, and of the British Dominions beyond the seas, a defender of the faith. Dear Marge Brooks, you don't know me, but I have a rather intimate problem in that... Oh, no, that's a bit of a giveaway. From Mrs. Albert Sachs Coburg-Gotha. Dear Marge Brooks, you don't know me, but I have... Oh, no, that's nice, better, no. From Worried Queen Windsor. Dear Marge Brooks, you don't know... Oh, no. I have it. From Name and Address Supplied. Sovereign of Great Britain and Ireland, Empress of India and of the etc., etc. Dear Marge Brooks, you don't know me, but I have a rather intimate problem. Whenever my dear Albert and I are, well, alone together, I am quite unable to find someone to lie back and think of. I have tried Mrs. Edith Crint of Catford, Vesta Tilly, and John Inman, but on these occasions, Albert always seems to be a bit of a distraction. I am wondering if a crossword on the ceiling would help. Yours sincerely... Oh, Orbs. Who is that?
13: Ma'am. The Poet Laureate, ma'am. Alfred Lord, ma'am. Tennyson, ma'am.
12: Oh, all right. Send him in.
13: Yes, ma'am. Very good, ma'am. Ma'am.
12: Oh, and Old Codgers.
13: Ma'am.
12: Drop this letter in at the Daily Mirror on its way out, will you please?
13: Ma'am. I shall ma'am so ma'am away.
12: Oh, come in, Mr. Tennyson.
14: Quite. Too much, your squire. A very good of you to see me, know what I mean?
12: Yeah? Yes. Lord Tennyson.
14: Yeah?
12: We've been meaning to talk to you.
14: Oh, yeah? I'll spit it out then, your tosh.
12: Well, it's about your latest work.
14: Ah, the Mort Duffer. Yeah, nice little number, innit? Your governor? A real classy job, that, yeah. Mort Duffer. That's Arthur's mortuary, that means, you know, like that. In foreign, like.
12: Yes, yes, well, actually, we're afraid we don't really like it.
14: Eh? What, you don't like it? God, don't come starting that malarkey, your squire. What's wrong with it, eh?
12: Well, we mean to say, look at it, it doesn't even rhyme. Listen. Unless you cough up the ridges by midnight, Albert gets the concrete leg warmers.
14: Well, it's a sonnet.
12: It is not a sonnet. A sonnet is something that's got 14 lines in it.
14: Ah, no. You're thinking of Harold Pinter's last play. No, that's a sonnet, all right. It's like that other one I wrote, your grandma. The Lady of Shalott, you know.
12: The Lady of Shalott?
14: Yeah, you know the one. Out flew the web and floated wide. The mirror cracked from side to side.
12: That wasn't the Lady of Shalott.
14: Bloody was.
12: It was not. The Lady of Shalott was the one that went, 5,000 G's, or we'll send you more than Albert's ear in the envelope next time.
14: Oh, yeah, so it was. You're right, yeah.
12: Quite frankly, Lord Tennyson, to our mind, your work is getting rather repetitive.
14: Repetitive?
12: Yes.
14: All right. Look here, you mush. I'll tell you what. Cop a load of this one. I was up all night composing this. I calls this the Lotus Eaters.
12: Oh, thank you. The Lotus Eaters by Alfred Lord Tennyson. In ones in a sack... Or Albie goes for a one-way float down the Thames. It still doesn't really scan, does it?
14: Well, I'm a romantic.
12: We don't care.
14: God, blimey, naff this for a lark. So ain't that no good either, then?
4: Yes, that was fine. An excellent piece of narration. You can stop now. The post of head narrator is yours.
15: Thank you, milady.
4: There's just the question now of your salary. Would you like me to pay you in money or in the middle of the night every Saturday?
15: In the middle of the night every Saturday, please.
4: Splendid. Well, off you go, then, and narrate yourself into the next scene.
15: Very good, milady. In the weeks that followed, he soon settled into his new job below stairs.
14: Rose? Rose, you'll do. Have you seen Rose anywhere?
16: No, Rose. That I haven't. The last I saw of Rose, she was giving Rose a hand because Rose was off sick.
15: Come along, everyone. Stop chattering. Especially you, Rose. We've a link to get ready for her ladyship. Oh, dear, look at these, Rose.
14: Yes, Mr. Thrinspin.
15: These descriptive similes you've just been preparing are an absolute disgrace. Look at them. As the clock struck 12, the gloomy old house was as empty as an Irishman's stomach on St. Patrick's night.
14: Sorry, Mr. Thrinspin.
15: Oh, this, outside the wind howled like a cat undoing its trousers too fast.
14: I'm sorry, sir.
15: Darkness fell over the countryside in a fashion not dissimilar to if you'd just had your eyes poked out with a knitting needle. Rose, what has happened to these similes?
14: Well, I'm sorry, sir. They just sort of flopped. Well, Rose will tell you, or ask Rose.
17: Rose is right, Mr. Thrimspun. The conditions we have to work in here getting these narrations ready is terrible, sir. Only one name between the lot of us. It didn't ought to be allowed. I haven't even had time to finish off me words yet.
15: Well, I'm sorry, Rose, but this link will have to go up to her ladyship as it is now, whether the words are finished or not. Rose, hand me that dish of music.

0: I was a cold black nig in the middle of wind. A ferocious, icy gay was whistling out Sid. And as the storm grew more diabolic, Ray began to pour down all over every corn of the dusty old man, soaking ivy on the marble pill and drenching the flying butt. These were the conditions in which the first guests began to arrive for the reading of Lord Hackenbuttmore's last will and test.
1: Wake up, Master Hackenbuttmore, we're there.
2: What? Oh, thank you, coachman. Good Lord, I've just had the most terrible nightmare.
1: Oh, well, I hope I didn't keep you awake. This is where you get out, sir.
2: Thank you.
3: Oh, good evening. Come in. You must be young Mr. Timothy Hackenbottmoe.
2: That's right, yes.
3: The one with the, you know.
2: You know what?
3: I do indeed, sir, but I'll say nothing.
2: Say nothing about what?
3: About you being unable to... very good. You almost caught me out there, sir. Yes. No. You can rely on my tact completely, sir.
2: right then. Well, anyway, where are the rest of the family?
3: As far as I'm concerned, you're as regular as clockwork. Now then, I'll just take your coat. What I mean is, sir, if we both play this very carefully, I think we can convince the others you've got no problem in the once-a-day department whatsoever. We'll just tell them it's a nervous twitch.
2: Now, look here. I don't know what it is you're trying to suggest, but there is absolutely nothing wrong with my morning rehabit.
3: Oh, really, sir?
2: Definitely. Now, will you please show me in?
3: Oh, yes, sir, certainly. It's the third door on the left over there, sir.
2: Into the study.
3: Oh, I see. Right then. You are sure, sir?
2: Of course I'm sure.
3: I mean, it's all right, sir. You can rely on me. I'd never tell the others.
2: Can we please go in now?
3: Certainly, sir.
4: Mr.
3: Timothy Hackenbottmoe, with a slight stomach problem, if you know what I mean.
2: Now, just a minute.
3: Oh, it's quite all right, sir. I am discretion itself. Now, would you care for a little something?
2: Yes, please.
3: Very good, sir, very good. One double all brand coming up. There you are, sir.
2: Hey, wait. Come back here, you.
5: Pay no attention to our butler, Timothy. He spent 16 years in a golden egg restaurant.
2: Oh, as a cook?
5: No, waiting to be served. Now then, I think we all know why we're here today, to listen to my husband's will.
6: Thank you, my lady, exactly. So, with your permission, Lady Hackenbottmoe, I'll now read it out. I, Lord Norman St. John Hackenbottmoe, being of sound radio and a fully discharged member of the Liberal Party, do solemnly bequeath my bequest as follows. One, to Rodney the hairdresser and all aboard HMS Choreographic Tendencies, nothing. Nothing at all. Two, to County Councillor Ron Used Notes Henderson and the rest at D-Block Maximum Security Wing, nothing whatsoever in any shape or form, not even a bit. Three, to Luigi Muggsy Kneecaps Lawnmower Al and all the other charity collectors, to whom I generously donate $2,000 a month, F.A. That quantity of cash represented by the zero sign, nil pennies. Four, to Chief Inspector Sharp Truncheon Prondergast.
5: Excuse me, I do hate to butt in, but could we get on to the people who have been left something?
6: Certainly, lady. Right, let's see now. Lockheed, Leyland Overseas Division, Massage International Limited, Mildoon Magruder, Stifco 24-hour shuttle service. Ah, yes, here we are. Some people who have actually been left something. To my nephew, Clarence Hackenbottmoe, I leave a rather nasty substance.
1: A what?
6: A rather nasty substance. To my grandson, Ethel, I leave another nasty substance.
5: What do you mean, another nasty substance?
6: Well, it says here a substance not quite as nasty as the one left to Clarence, but certainly none too pleasant by even the most liberal standards.
2: What else does it say?
6: To the northern polar regions of my mother-in-law, I leave a thing not nice at all in any respects, even when your eyes are closed. Yes. To the father of my children and the horse that pulls his float, I leave that which it would not be considered seemly to shove through somebody's letterbox, no matter how much they got up your nose.
5: This is monstrous.
2: What have I been left?
6: Oh, yes. To my young son, Timothy, I leave... Oh, dear.
2: What?
6: To my young son, Timothy, I leave a box of something singularly repellent and in no way prim and proper. Plus a 4-year supply of refills.
2: There must be something nice he's left someone.
6: Oh, yes, here it is. To my dear, trusting, and ever faithful pair of rabbits, Norman, Edith, Jim, Rodney, Clement, Russell, and Edna, I leave the Pennsylvania station. About 4:15, I read a magazine, and then I'm in Baltimore. Dinner in the diner, nothing could be finer
4: than to have your ham and eggs in Carolina.
6: When you hear the whistle blowing 8 to the bar, then you know your destination's not very far. Shovel all the coal in, gotta keep a rolling. Ooh, Chattanooga, there you are.
7: A boom, boom.
8: Chattanooga, Chattanooga.
9: A boom, boom.
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11: All aboard, Chattanooga, Chattanooga.
5: Just a minute. What are we doing? This will isn't getting us anywhere.
6: Yes, it is.
5: No, it isn't. I think this whole business of Lord Hackinbotmo's will and testament is completely absurd.
6: Why?
5: Well, for a start, you're Lord Hackinbotmo. And you're not even dead yet.
6: Well, I never said I was.
5: Well, what are you reading your own will out for, then?
6: Well, because I understand it better than anyone else.
5: But you're not dead.
6: I've got a gumboil.
5: It's not enough. Clarence, what do you think?
2: Riding on the train. Well, sorry. Oh, yes. Well, to be honest, I've had the feeling there's something strange about this film ever since I first arrived here.
5: I think you've put your finger on it.
2: No, it's probably just cramp.
5: No, there is something weird about all this. It's beginning to frighten me. I tell you, this script is possessed. It's alive.
2: Exactly. That's why the will was so ridiculous. We've got no control over our own lino cutaway. Come away with William Tell, Aunt Rhody for Captain Beefheart transplant in early autumn.
12: We must get out of this script fast. Come with me. I know a secret passageway to page 45. Through here. Here we are.
6: Good morning, sir. Welcome to Nose City, sir. One of Harley Street's most sophisticated centres of sinus research and nasal grooming. What can I do for you?
12: Well, the thing is, I've come about my nose.
6: Well, I can see that, can't I?
12: Pardon?
6: Blimey, big! I should go. Lawrence, over here a minute. That's a real whopping great sniffer you got there, all right. A real king-size anky filler.
12: Well, yes, I know it is a little prominent, but that's
6: well,
12: why...
6: Well, Lawrence, have you got a second? You're saddled with a real gargantuan snorter there and nowhere. A real family-sized sneeze box. I bet when you get a cold, it's a real Mount Etna job. Hey, Lawrence, come on,
12: I say, would you mind being a bit quiet?
6: I'm being as quiet as I can. Go on, dear. Lawrence! Yeah, I'll bet you have trouble landing at New York Airport, eh?
12: Now, look, could you just show me the plastic surgery department, please?
6: Oh, you mean the congacking bay? Oh, yeah, well, straight through here, son. Better make sure you're facing forwards. The door's only 3 feet wide.
12: Thank you.
6: Hey, Lawrence, come on.
13: Good morning, sir.
14: Good morning, sir.
12: Hello, I've come about...
14: Your nose. Well, that's quite all right. We're all in the same boat here. Now, what can Dr. Streisand and I do for you?
12: Well, I thought the size of it...
13: Ah, yes, the size. Yes, very wise, if I may say so, sir.
14: Very wise, sir. How much bigger do you want it?
12: Pardon?
14: How much bigger?
12: I don't want it any bigger.
13: Now, don't be shy. We've come to terms with ours. Shall I tell him, Dr. Bygraves?
14: Well, all right, yes.
13: Both Dr. Bygraves and myself are wearing completely undetectable nose extensions.
2: What, those rubber things?
13: What rubber things?
2: Those rubber things stuck over your nose with an elastic band.
3: Now then. Just a bit off the top, is it, sir?
2: If you could, please.
3: Right, leave this to me, Doctor. I'll just measure him up, first of all.
2: Well, that is, if he's not too much trouble.
3: Oh, no, of course not, of course not. I am a qualified surveyor. Now, just hold this end of the tape measure while I see how long your nose is.
2: Right.
3: I won't be a second.

0: I have a reverse charge call from the end of your nose. Will you pay for the call?
1: Oh, yes, certainly.
2: Hello, sir. I can take it in a bit under the arms for £16 million. But it won't be till next week.
1: Oh, blow it.
2: Well, that'll be another 14,000 for the test measure.
1: Oh, all right, then. You better go ahead.
2: Right. Dr. Streisand will give you an anaesthetic.
1: Yes. Just breathe in deeply, sir. That's it. Very deeply. Now, hang on while I get the mallet.
3: Wake up! Wake up, Master Hackenbottom! We're there!
1: What? Oh, thank you, coachman. Good Lord, I've just had the most terrible nightmare.
4: We apologise for the rather absurd announcement earlier on that just because it's Christmas, you are not yet permitted to unwrap this week's humorous wireless programme, The Berkey's Way to Dynamic Living. This announcement had no business being announced and has now been sacked. This means there's now a vacancy for a new BBC announcement, and auditions are now being held to find a suitable replacement for...
5: No, I don't think so, really. Thank you. Don't call us, announcement 45. We'll call you. Next announcement, please. Right, off you go.
6: Well, this roll of fancy paper just about wraps up another seasonal edition of our amazing correspondence course in dynamic living. The set of matching socks and mothballs came with lots of love from Auntie Jo Kendall and Auntie Chris Emmett. The toy train set came from Auntie Nigel Reese, and the selection box was worn by Grampy Fred Harris. Labels on the presents would have been written by Andrew Marshall and David Renwick if they'd managed to find the tags. And the fairy sitting on top of the Christmas tree assures us he enjoys every minute of it. The Beggar's Way is produced by John Lloyd of Europe, but we're afraid we can't change him. See you next week, folks. Till then, happy dynamic living.

0: we'd never be able to finish a show with that. Get off. Next announcement, please.
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2: Andy, whose is that new car outside?
3: David.
2: My new office car.
4: I say.
2: Like it?
4: Very much.
2: Bit different from that other old croc.
4: Oh, good gracious, yes. Even starting was a problem with that one.
5: Also on occasions with A Life of Bliss. Being the biography of a bachelor with Diana Churchill, Colin Gordon, Denise Pryor, and Percy Edwards. A motoring episode in the life of that dry young shaver, shy young driver, David Alexander Bliss, better known to us as George Cole. I can't tell you how thrilled I felt when I first saw it.
3: Her? Cars are always she.
5: I wonder why.
3: The two most important things in a man's life.
5: Well, there may be something in that.
3: Believe me, there is. I remember what Tony was like when we were courting. The dreamy look in his eyes, the loving attention, standing at the door with flowers in one hand and chocolates in the other.
5: Sorry to interrupt, but is there a connection?
3: Came the day when you bought your first new car.
5: And?
3: I remember how you were then. The dreamy look in your eyes, the loving attention, standing outside with a duster in one hand and polish in the other.
5: A love at first sight, in fact.
3: Exactly. Of course, it's a different story later on.
5: Different?
3: Entirely. You treat them like wives.
5: Meaning?
3: Neglect them, lose all interest in how they look, and spend your time looking at all the others.
5: Oh, I see.
3: And you see the connection?
5: Between wives and cars?
3: Hmm.
5: Oh, yes, yes, yes, I see it all right. But there's one important difference.
3: What's that?
5: You can trade your old car in. No, not that I want a new wife.
3: No?
5: No, not for a second.
3: That's all right.
5: I prefer the vintage model.
3: Oh,
5: joking, I promise. Talking about neglected wives reminds me. I thought we'd go out for the day tomorrow.
3: What a lovely idea.
5: Oh, well, we could go in my car.
6: That's an even better idea. I'm sure we could squeeze the children in somewhere, and we can always tie the pram on the back.
5: Tie on the back?
6: And, do you remember Alexander with that bar of chocolate?
3: Oh, dear, yes. Wasn't that terrible?
5: Why, what happened?
6: Oh, nothing, really. What color's your upholstery?
5: Beige.
3: They'd go rather well together.
6: Yes, that's settled then. We'll go in David's car.
5: Well, I'm not really allowed to use it for pleasure.
3: What's that, an excuse?
6: Yes, that's all right.
5: We're only pulling your leg.
3: Perhaps we could leave the children with Mother.
6: Yeah, that's a thought.
3: I'll give her a ring this evening.
5: Oh, jolly good.
3: Now I must get on. Supper's not ready yet, so you will have time.
5: Time?
3: You'll find a duster in the kitchen.
6: Polish in the garage.
5: Oh, gosh, how did you guess?
6: My dear chap, the dreamy look in your eyes.
5: Warm and sunny with occasional thunderstorms.
7: Well, let's hope we miss them.
6: Let's hope. All set to move off.
7: All set. Car ready.
6: All polished and correct.
7: I filled up the petrol.
6: We've jettisoned the children.
7: Where? Just now?
6: Yes, mother and father can't fetch them. Nature's answer to the problem of parents being tied.
7: What?
6: Fond grandparents.
7: Well, what's that you've got there?
6: No, I bought it this morning. Touring round Britain.
7: Yeah, it should be jolly useful.
6: He's got maps and suggested routes and a brief description of each place. See? Mm-hmm. Abbeydale, Dorset, Pop 401, picturesque village set in a valley, Roman remains nearby, delightfully secluded.
7: Mm, obviously the place to take a girlfriend.
6: Well, it'd be no use taking Jill there. She's not all that interested.
7: In what?
6: Archaeology.
5: Surprising, considering what it implies.
6: What it implies?
5: The study of inanimate objects. David, old boy, the place is secluded.
7: Oh, gosh, oh, so that's what you meant.
6: Ah. Oh, even so, it must be 100 miles from here.
5: Yes, it's a long way to go for nothing.
6: Go in here, Anne.
3: David, where are you planning to take us today?
6: Well, you know, I have a thought.
3: I have. I don't know why, but I suddenly thought of Blessington.
6: Blessington?
3: Does that bring back memories, darling?
6: Hmm? Oh, yes, it does.
3: What a wonderful day it was.
6: Yeah, an unforgettable day.
3: Do you remember the cave?
6: Cave?
3: Cave.
6: Oh, the cave, yes, it is, of course I do. Yes, I can still see it now.
3: What can you see?
8: Nothing. It's too dark.
9: That's what I thought.
8: No, don't be silly. I'm only joking. It's a charming place.
9: Enchanting.
6: All right, then. That's where we'll go.
9: Of course, it may have changed.
6: Oh, not all that much.
9: I know Tony has. He was quite romantic then.
6: Do you remember the way, Tony?
8: Good gracious, yes. I haven't changed that much.
9: I wonder if you do remember.
6: The way?
9: Blessington.
8: Well, how could I possibly forget?
9: I don't know, but you always do.
8: Ah, not this time, bless your heart.
9: Mm-hmm. Oh, dear, you have changed. I'll go and finish getting ready. Are we calling for Jill?
6: No, she's coming here.
9: Oh, good.
8: Blessington.
6: What's that? Have you forgotten how to get there?
8: Forgot I've ever been there.
6: But I thought it brought back memories.
8: It does. Birthdays and wedding anniversaries. Unpleasant memories.
6: Unpleasant?
8: Yeah, I didn't remember them either. I've got to think quickly.
6: Why, it's not all that important, surely.
8: My dear chap, you don't understand. This could mean the end of a perfect day.
6: The end? It hasn't started yet.
8: No, but any minute now. Wives expect you to remember these things, and believe me, there are no excuses.
6: Well, what happens if you're an absent-minded professor?
8: Wouldn't make any difference, old boy. Now, let me think. I know, where's the family album?
6: Why, well, what are you going to do?
8: I've always enjoyed... Ah, here it is. Enjoyed a good detective story. It may stand me in good stead.
6: Well, what on earth has that got to do with the photograph album?
8: What were we doing in Blessington on that particular day? That's the mystery, and I've got to solve it.
6: So?
8: I'm looking for clues. Snaps taken while we were there.
6: Oh, gosh, oh, I see. So then you might be able to...
8: To reconstruct the scene of the crime.
6: Except that there's been no crime.
8: No, but there has. A lapse of memory. And that's particularly serious in my case.
6: Why?
8: I hold the lapse record.
6: Tony.
8: I'm terribly sorry. It was one of those nervous jokes. Oh, if only I had something to go on.
6: Oh. Blessington, Sussex. Pot 864. Small but historic seaside resort with...
8: I say, yes, that's an idea.
6: Oh, I told you it'd be useful.
8: Yes, very. Read on.
6: Historic seaside resort with fine stretch of sand. Quaint old 14th century inn, the Mermaid... Recently restored, was once the haunt of smugglers, as were the many caves...
8: Ah, found... of course, it all comes back to me now.
6: Oh, jolly good.
8: Anne's right. It was a wonderful day. One of those lovely September days, you know, warm, not a cloud in the sky. You know, it must be, 7 years ago now, and yet I can picture it all quite clearly. The secluded cave, the sea shimmering in the brilliant sunshine, Anne looking quite lovely in a white dress with some sort of floral design... strolling along the beach together, hand in hand, clambering over the rocks. Oh, a beautiful day. Not a cloud in our sky.
6: Oh, gosh.
8: How did I sound? Convincing?
6: Well, yes.
8: Splendid.
6: Why, how much do you really remember?
8: I think I remember the inn.
6: And all the rest was...
8: Pure deduction from this. Look. A snap of Anne taken at Blessington.
6: Oh, yes. I say, she does look lovely. Mm-hmm. Hey, but I still don't understand.
8: Oh, my dear chap, simple if you know how. Look, now study it carefully. Note the date underneath. September 1950.
6: Mm-hmm.
8: The fact that Anne's not wearing a coat.
6: Mm-hmm.
8: The brightness of the print itself. Obvious clues indicating what?
6: A lovely, warm September day.
8: The mystery solved.
6: Yeah, not quite, you know.
8: Where?
6: How about strolling along the beach together, hand in hand?
8: I was romantic then, remember?
6: Clambering over the rocks.
8: You can see them. There, in the background.
6: Good gracious. It's as simple as dialing 999.
8: As quick, too. Under a minute.
6: Amazing. It had me completely fooled.
8: Oh, sorry about that, but I thought I'd try it out on you first.
6: Oh, that's all right. It's a pity Psyche wasn't here. You could have tried it on the... No, perhaps not. Honestly, it sounded terrific. Well, you described it so jolly well. I've got a complete picture.
8: So had I, oddly enough.
6: Yeah, mind you, I'm a little shocked.
8: Why? I mean, would you rather Anne was hurt? The day ruined?
6: Well, no.
8: Well, there you are, then. Anyway, a lot of it does come back to me.
6: Does it?
8: Well, I'm pretty sure about that inn.
6: But not about the secluded cave.
8: Well, now, that's the one thing that baffles me. After all, this is 7 years ago, and that means we've been married 3.
6: And?
8: Well, we weren't interested in geology.
6: Oh, Tony, I'm surprised at you. You of all people.
8: Surprised?
6: Well, you're forgetting. It was secluded.
8: Yes, I had forgotten. A bit tricky, actually. I'll have to skirt around that.
6: You're around the cave?
8: I don't want to trip up.
6: Sorry, I don't follow.
8: In the dark. Now, look, better put this album away. That might give Anne a clue.
6: Well, I suppose I'd better hide my book, too.
8: Yes, might be safer.
6: All right, then. There we are.
8: I'm jolly glad I bought it, you know. It's a wonderful guy.
7: Yes.
8: I mean, if you'll...
9: Fine.
8: Now we're only waiting for Jill.
9: I'm really looking forward to it, aren't you, darling?
8: Very much.
9: We can have tea in that lovely old inn.
8: Oh, yes. Now, what was it called now?
9: As if you remember.
8: The Mermaid.
9: Good grief.
8: You're 14th century, isn't it, Tony?
7: Yes, please go on.
9: Good gracious again.
8: 14th century, recently restored, once the Haunted Smuggler.
9: A veritable guidebook.
8: Oh, how did you guess?
9: Guess?
8: That's exactly what it is. Exactly what he is. I was just telling David about it.
9: About our day at Blessington?
8: You know, all about it.
9: I'll believe that when I hear it.
8: I bet you will, too. It sounds terrific.
9: Really?
8: Yes, really. It had me completely... completely foolproof.
9: Meaning what?
8: That he remembers everything.
9: Do you, darling?
8: You're as strange as it may seem.
9: It does.
8: Every detail, even to your dress.
9: Even that?
8: Yeah, I was saying how lovely you looked.
4: Yes, I must say you did. Jolly lovely.
9: Don't tell me you remember, too.
8: Oh, no. Of course not.
9: Then how do you know?
8: Well, from Tony's description. I've got a complete photograph.
9: Photograph?
8: You know, in my mind.
9: What are you talking about?
8: Well, it's obvious, surely. I've got a complete mental snap. I've been expecting it for years. Mental picture, I mean. And a wonderful picture at that.
9: Wonderful imagination.
8: You're not convinced?
9: No, or not likely to be.
8: A challenge?
9: If you like.
8: You lose.
9: Will I?
8: Oh, of course you will. I can picture it now. Strolling along the beach together, hand in hand, clambering over the background. Oh. Over the rocks. You skirting round the cave.
9: Skirting round?
8: Well, you didn't want to trip up in the dark. Davy, for heaven's sake.
9: That's it. You're in the dark about the cave.
8: Well, it was a joke.
9: Nonsense.
8: You're determined not to believe me.
9: You expect me to? I doubt if you even remember when it was.
8: He does, you know. September's talking to me.
9: I wouldn't count on that.
8: About 7 years ago. Am I right?
9: Mysteriously enough.
8: Oh, no. Look, Anne, I know I got muddled, but Tony could hardly have guessed.
9: He could.
8: Well, he didn't. Did you, Tony?
7: No.
9: Truthfully?
8: I can truthfully say I didn't guess.
4: So there you are.
9: All right. Oh. I believe you.
8: Gosh, that's a relief. I wonder what's happened to Jill.
7: What time did she say she'd be here?
8: Well, she ought to be here now.
9: Do you think we ought to take Max, Tony?
8: Oh, might as well. There's a chance of thunder.
9: Oh, dear, is there?
8: We'll call you for papers. Still, we may be lucky.
4: You certainly were last time.
9: Lucky?
4: Oh, a lovely, warm September day.
8: Not a cloud in our sky.
9: It rained all the time we were there.
8: Rain?
9: That's why we sheltered in the cave.
8: Oh, yes. Yes, it is. All comes back to me now.
9: Don't be silly.
8: Yeah, but it can't have done. Not all the time.
9: Why?
8: Well, that snap of you was obviously taken when you... Oh, dear.
9: I might have known.
8: I'm sorry, darling, but...
9: It's no good being sorry.
8: Well, I thought you'd be hurt.
9: Oh, you'll be ridiculous. I expect you to forget things, but I don't expect you to... That'll be Jill.
8: Well, I'm sure Tony meant it for the best.
9: You go and answer the door and leave Tony to fight his own battles.
8: It's fairer that way.
4: Yes, all right.
9: I don't think you can afford to be harder to David. You've ruined his day.
8: No, I'm sorry, Anne.
9: I don't know why husbands have to behave like this. I really don't. You couldn't be more furtive if you were an enemy agent.
8: Well, it's a good job I'm not at the court every time. Forgive me?
9: I suppose so. Well, for David's sake.
8: You know, Anne, it does come back to me.
9: Oh, come now, Tony.
8: No, it does, really. I can picture it.
9: Oh, no, not again.
8: Dashing for shelter, drenched to the skin.
9: Clambering over the background.
8: You lost the shoe in the sand.
9: Yes, so I did.
8: And I went back for it.
9: My, how you came.
8: Huddled together in that gloomy little cave.
9: Wondering if the rain was ever going to stop.
8: Huddling closer and not caring if it poured. You're right. I was romantic.
9: Then?
8: Yes. What happened? You protested, remember? Well, really, Tony, nobody would ever believe we were married.
9: I remember your reply. When in Rome, do what the Romans do.
8: What did I mean?
9: We were in a cave.
8: Yes, I think that's best forgotten.
9: It made me giggle at the time, but then it was that sort of day.
8: That sort of day and this sort of hard.
9: Oh, Tony, no,
3: no, no. I'm all ready to go out.
10: No, you say I say.
3: Oh, I love your dress, Phil.
9: You really like it?
3: Most attractive and beautifully cool.
9: You need it today. Don't you think it's attractive, David?
4: Yes, sir.
9: It's terribly close, isn't it?
4: Yes, but I don't think it matters. Trust David. Are you ready to move off? If you are.
3: I'll take the picnic out at the car.
9: Oh, I'll come and help.
4: Go out the back way. I'll lock up after you.
9: All right.
4: What happened?
10: Happened? Oh, nothing.
4: Everything go right again?
10: Not a cloud in our sky.
4: Oh, gosh, that's wonderful.
10: But how on earth?
4: Oh, I'll tell you later. We'll never get there at this rate.
10: I wonder how far it is.
4: About 50-odd miles.
10: As if you remember.
4: I do.
10: I suppose it's all come back to you.
4: Strange as it may seem.
10: It does.
4: Oh, now, look, I've had enough trouble with a hand. You'll have to take my word for it. Go on, off you go. I'll be with you in a second.
10: Yes, all right. Yes, sight is leads here somewhere. No.
4: What's Blessington?
10: Oh, here it is. What's Blessington really like?
4: Oh, it's no good asking me, old boy. Or Anne. We saw it through rose-tinted glasses. But then, come to think of it, so will you.
10: I will,
4: obviously. You've got your new car. On the other hand, Jill may take rather a jaundiced view.
10: Why?
4: Two reasons. I doubt if she's all that interested in cars.
10: Oh, she's not, actually.
4: Or in geology.
3: We'll never get there at this rate.
9: Ah,
3: there he is now.
9: And Psyche.
3: David.
11: Yes.
3: The car's locked.
11: No, sorry.
9: Hello there. Are you coming too? Where's Tony?
11: No, locking up. Oh, just a second. I'll open the back door. There we are. Dear Psyche, get out. Anne wants to put the things in. You won't come if you're not careful. Psyche? Now, where's everybody going to sit? Will you come in front, Jill?
9: No, I'll go with Anne.
11: Oh, all right then. Men in the front, girls at the back. Dogs in the boot.
9: Come on, then. You can sit between us. What do you think of your rival, Jill?
3: Not you, the car.
9: I think it's absolutely beautiful.
11: Not you, the car.
9: Oh, and I just noticed. Isn't that your new hat?
3: Minus the feather.
9: But why? It was a magnificent feather.
3: I rather lost confidence after asking Tony how it looked.
9: Why? What did he say?
3: As if I'd been harpooned.
11: Oh. Oh, dear, did he? I'm sorry to laugh.
3: Laugh while you may. It may be your turn next.
11: My turn?
3: You've got a new car.
11: Oh, I don't see what he could say about that.
3: You know the Duncans, Lionel and Betty?
11: Yes.
3: They took us out in their new car the other day. I sat in the back with Betty, and I've never felt so...

0: Kill me. Hard as they tried.
1: You don't mean he actually found fault with the car?
0: Fault? Really? 19 to the dozen. Well, at least 6 anyway.
1: Oh, gosh. How did Lionel take it?
0: Like a man, sulked all the way home.
1: Now, let's be fair. Tony was rather tactless.
0: He started by being nice about it.
1: Well, I should hope so.
0: Every time. Every time. Beautiful job, Lionel, old boy. But. Wonderful cars with the money. But. They'll cruise all day at 50.
1: But.
0: Then it really started.
1: Honestly, I'm surprised at Tony.
0: Oh, I don't know. I think we're all the same if we have a pet subject.
2: We like to air our knowledge.
0: Exactly. And don't forget, he can be just as critical about his own car.
1: Well, I thought he was so pleased with it.
0: No, yes. But it was a complete nightmare at first. Even I was worried, and not without cause. There was always a chance of a breakdown.
2: Really?
0: Oh, good gracious, yes. His nerves were in a shocking state.
2: That doesn't sound like Tony.
0: Neither did he. Did he, David?
1: No, he was hardly on the verge of a breakdown.
0: No, but he was definitely hearing things.
2: Hearing things?
0: Strange noises, rattles and squeaks that weren't really there.
1: Well, that can happen to... That can happen to anybody with a new car.
0: Even to you.
1: Well, I haven't heard any so far.
0: You will before the day's out.
1: Oh, now, look, Anne, I'm sure you're exaggerating.
0: You wouldn't say that if you'd seen how poor Lionel looked. There's only one way to describe it.
1: As if he'd been harpooned. Oh, sorry.
0: As if he'd been hypnotized.
1: Hypnotized?
0: Yes, and so he had in a way.
1: Oh, by Tony, I suppose.
0: Naturally.
1: Oh, I'd like to know how.
0: The power of suggestion. Annoying little rattle you've got there, Lionel, little boy. Nothing to worry about, of course. All these modern cars have them. There it is again. Hear it? There. Hear it that time? There.
1: Yes? I say, steady on, I'm nearly under already. Hey, if that's the word I want, do you go under?
0: Lionel certainly did.
1: Well, it's no use, you've gone too far. I almost believed you at first, but now I know you're pulling my leg.
0: Not entirely.
1: Of course you are. I'm sure Tony wouldn't...
2: Here he comes now.
1: Oh, jolly good.
0: I'm sure he will, Polly.
1: Start finding fault.
0: 19 to the dozen. I shouldn't let it get you down.
1: No, don't worry, I won't. Forewarned is... In the front, Tony. There you are.
3: Sorry to hold you up, thought I'd bring the rug. We'll need it for the picnic. Would you take it, Anne?
0: Yes, of course.
3: And this, a bottle of wine to celebrate the occasion.
1: I say, how wonderful. We'll have to crack it across the bonnet and give a... What am I saying? I'm my own worst enemy. It's jolly nice of you, Tony.
3: Ah, that was silly. It ought to have been champagne, but we happen to be out at the moment.
0: She's worthy of champagne.
3: Yes, beautiful little jar. But...
1: But what? I thought you were going to start something. You're going to say something.
3: No.
1: Oh, sorry. Now then, let's see. I keep forgetting where the self starts. Ah, here we are. No. Ticks over jolly quietly.
3: Listen, you know, it's amazing. I often wonder who designed these cars. Why put the self-starter over here? You've got to lean right across to reach it.
1: Yes, you have.
3: No need for it to be there.
1: None.
3: Ridiculous. Clearly, it's only a minor fault.
1: Oh, never mind. It's the beginning. We're beginning to get hot in here.
0: It'll be all right when we're moving.
1: No sooner said than done. Picks up well, though I say it myself. Which way do I go?
3: Left at the top, then left again.
1: Oh, right. Comfortable at the back?
0: Very. How did she compare with your other car?
1: Oh, good gracious, there's no comparison. She's so much easier to drive.
3: Oh, David, old boy, stop at the next tobacconist, would you? I'm out of cigarettes.
1: Oh, yes, of course. She doesn't use a quarter of the petrol, either.
3: Wonderful little cars for the money.
1: But...
3: What?
1: Oh, well, they had their fault.
0: Oh, for goodness sake.
1: Where now? Straight on. Tony?
3: No, first left. I wonder what that is.
1: What?
3: That rattle.
1: Hello, here we go again. Here we go, left again.
3: That's right.
1: Sorry, you were saying?
3: You're bound to get the odd rattle with these mass production. There it is again. Get it?
1: Listen.
3: Behind the dashboard somewhere. There. Get it now?
1: No, but I'm beginning to.
0: I can't hear it, can you?
2: Well, no, not at the moment.
3: Now, it's often the case with these confounded rattles. They're not there all the time.
1: No, you just imagine they are.
3: That's not what I meant.
1: Sorry?
3: It's simple enough to cure if we could only locate it.
0: I gather you know absolutely everything about cars, Tony.
3: Sure, I wouldn't say that.
0: Don't be silly, of course you do. You've always got the engine in pieces.
3: Not in pieces, dear, down.
0: Oh, so there you are. You ought to know everything.
3: Well, I know a bit about my own car, but that's about all.
1: Oh, nonsense, Tony. I'm sure you'll get anybody down. Take anybody to pieces. Any engine. I've never known anybody like you.
3: Mutual.
1: No, seriously, it's true.
3: Let's forget it, shall we?
1: No, look, Tony, no, nobody could be more impressed.
3: Could you stop at that corner? There's a tobacconist there.

0: Yes, all right.
1: Thank you. I won't be a moment.
0: Oh, dear.
2: Hello, Frankie's woken up.
0: It's about time I did. Honestly, I seem to be causing trouble all round.
2: Oh, come on, Poppy, cheer up. We've got the whole day in front of us.
0: I find that rather a depressing thought.
2: Don't be so gloomy. It'll all have blown over by the time we get to Blessington.
0: Well, let's hope so.
2: Have you ever been there, dear?
3: No, never. Is it pretty?
2: Enchanting little place.
0: But?
2: But what?
0: Oh, I don't know, but there's bound to be something. It's that sort of day. So, this is Blessington.
4: Yes, this is it. Did you find somewhere to park the car?
0: Yes, up that little street over there.
4: Uh-huh.
0: Well, Anne and Jill gone?
4: They walked back to that antique shop there and saw on the way down to the front.
0: Oh, I see. Now, are we expected to follow?
4: Probably. Hope springs eternal. They'll be back in a second.
0: I'm sorry about... Well, about the misunderstanding in
4: your
0: car.
4: Oh, gracious, don't give it another thought. I understood. Well, perhaps that's going too far. Let's say I understood you.
0: Oh, shall we go? Well, what are we going to do with ourselves now we're here?
4: Oh, I don't know about you and Jill, but our afternoon was planned before we started, down to the last detail.
0: It was?
4: Oh, naturally. Believe me, Anne didn't suggest coming here just for a breath of sea air.
0: For what, then?
4: A breath of the past. There's a strong air of sentiment, and that's something women can't resist.
0: Oh, so what will you do?
4: What do you think?
0: Stroll along the beach together?
4: Hand in hand. Bark our shins on those confounded rocks. Find that dreary little cave.
0: Well, you're obviously going to enjoy every minute of it.
4: Oh, I don't really mind. I'm quite happy to do it for Anne's sake, bless her. But it won't work, you know. These sentimental journeys never do.
0: Oh, I don't see why not.
4: For the reason I gave you this morning. The first time you're there, you're seeing them through rose-tinted glasses. You go back, and what do you find?
0: You've come without your specs.
4: Exactly.
0: Oh, but by the way, where's Psyche got to? Oh, there you are.
5: What were you two talking about?
4: Oh, hello, darling.
5: What were you talking about, Sir Ernest?
4: The past. Cars we have known. Did you see anything you liked?
5: There was nothing very exciting, was there, Jill?
3: Not very.
5: Well, what are we going to do?
0: As if you didn't know.
4: Yeah, I thought it might be fun to, to retrace our steps, go for a stroll along the beach,
0: hand in hand, bark your shins on
4: David Elbar. We've had enough for one day. How do you feel, darling? Would you like to go for a stroll?
5: Along the beach?
4: Yes.
5: Not in these shoes.
0: Good gracious, you really come without your sex.
5: What do you mean?
0: Nothing, it was a joke.
4: Didn't you bring any other shoes?
5: I meant to, but I forgot. You take Jill, David. I'm sure she'd like to go.
0: Would you?
5: Love
0: to. Well, I know you would.
5: I shouldn't go too far, though. There's rather an ominous crowd over there.
0: Oh, gosh, you're right. Well, we'd better get started. Coming, Jill?
5: Yes.
0: Cheerio. We'll meet you back at the car in about half an hour.
4: All right, boy.
0: Bye.
4: Well, what are we going to do?
5: Did you really want to, retrace our steps?
4: Yes, of course.
5: How much?
4: Very much.
5: Enough to buy me a pair of shoes?
4: Let's make for the Mermaid. 13th century, recently restored, fully licensed, and open at this moment. Oh, dear. Under.
5: Oh, dear. I hope they don't go too far.
4: Impossible with David. Oh, sorry. You coming?
5: Yes, all right. It is a charming little place, you know.
0: Warm and sunny with occasional thunderstorms. It never stops.
4: Oh, I don't know. Did for a time.
0: Not for long.
4: You sound very morose. What's the matter? Feeling tired?
0: A bit.
4: It's the air.
0: Well, so psyche, apparently. Look at her. Out to the world. At least she enjoyed her day out.
4: Why, at least. I thoroughly enjoyed myself, and so did Anne.
0: Ah, you're just saying that.
4: No, I'm not. We had a wonderful time. The odd drink, then a nap in that lounge at the Mermaid. An excellent tea with homemade scones piping hot. Yes, it's a pity you were too late. And really, we couldn't have enjoyed ourselves more.
0: Well, it's certainly more than I can say. Dashing for shelter.
4: Clambering over the rocks.
0: Yes, how right you were. You ought to see my shins.
4: Oh, poor old lad.
0: What's more, I didn't find sheltering in a cave a bit romantic. And that's rather depressing in a way. After all, it can only mean that... Well, that I...
4: You're not in love?
0: Obviously.
4: Well, not necessarily. You were bound to have conflicting emotions, you know.
0: What on earth do you mean?
4: Your new car was out in the rain. I should wait till you had it a few months, then take Jill there again.
0: I say, that's a thought. And then we can afford to go back.
4: Afford to? After today? Meaning what?
0: We went without our specs.
1: That was A Life of Bliss. The artists taking part were David Bliss, George Cole, Anne Fellows, Diana Churchill, Tony Fellows, Colin Gordon, Psyche, the dog, Percy Edwards, Jill Leslie, Denise Brown. This program, which was recorded, was written by Godfrey Harrison and produced by Leslie Bridgemont.

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8: 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The Bishop Keeps His Diary. Starring Robertson Hare, William Mervyn, John Barron, and Jonathan Cecil. As winter turns into spring at St. Ogg's, the bishop sits at his desk, looking a little pale, writing up his diary.
9: Ah, is that you, Luke?
10: Yes, my lord.
9: You done the shopping?
10: Yes, my lord, and I brought you a tonic.
9: Oh, really? What sort of a tonic?
10: Halibut oil.
9: Oh, that was disgusting.
10: I thought it would build you up after your flu.
9: Very, very thoughtful of you, Luke, but quite unnecessary. I've never felt better in my life.
10: Really, my lord? I wish I did.
9: Why, what's the matter with you?
10: Oh, I think it's the strain, my lord. First you being in bed, and then Mrs. Loosemore going down with it, and this never-ending cooking, cleaning, and scrubbing.
9: Oh, really, dear me, Luke, it sounds as though you need some halibut oil.
10: No, no, no, my lord, no. Fishy things always disagree with me.
9: Oh, well, never mind about that, Duke. I've been writing up my diary, and there's something that I think you should hear.
10: Me, my lord?
9: Yes, listen, listen. Tomorrow I shall have been Bishop of St. Ogg's for 10 years, and there is to be a service of rededication in the cathedral. Looking back on this period, I realize it has been one of the happiest of my life.
10: Oh, how very nice.
9: Wait, Newt, wait, wait. I attribute this in some measure to my staff. In Henry Blunt, I have an archdeacon of unsurpassed excellence, and my domestic chaplain, Mervyn Newt, is a willing and at times effective aid.
10: Oh, my lord.
9: What do you think of that?
10: Well, I don't know what to say, my lord. I simply do not know what to say.
9: Yeah, well, that's all right. No, that's all. I understand your feelings. By the way, did you remember to get the picture from the picture framers?
10: What? Oh, no, I'm afraid I forgot.
9: Can't I rely on you for anything, Luke?
10: Oh, I'm awfully sorry, my lord, but I did telephone them yesterday, and they promised faithfully to deliver your portrait today.
9: Well, I only hope they do, Luke. It'll be very embarrassing at the presentation ceremony tomorrow if I haven't got anything to present.
10: Oh, I'm sure it'll be all right. Well, I suppose I must begin to think about lunch. I'll go and put the groceries in the kitchen.
9: Isn't that one of those individual steak pies the Archdeacon told us about?
10: Yes, my lord.
9: Oh, good. I shall enjoy that.
10: Sorry, my lord.
9: What do you mean?
10: You're having steamed fish.
9: Steamed fish? But I've had steamed fish every day for a week. What I need is something to build me up.
10: And so you shall, my lord. 2 tablespoonfuls of halibut oil.
9: Oh, don't be ridiculous. I insist upon having a steak pie.
10: But there's only one, my lord, and the fish is beautiful. I chose it myself.
9: Good, then you can eat it yourself.
10: No, I can't. You know fishy things disagree with me.
9: If I don't have that pie, Newt, I shall disagree with you.
10: There isn't anything else.
9: Oh, very well, Newt. You have the pie. I'll just put up with the steamed fish.
10: Oh, thank you, my lord. Do you want your barley water changed?
9: Oh, no, Newt. I'm fed up with that stuff. You can take it away.
10: Right, my lord.
9: And, Newt, you can bring back the sherry.
4: I'll have a glass before lunch to help me appetite.
10: Sorry, my lord. Sorry.
4: What do you mean? Dr. Fox didn't say I couldn't have any sherry.
10: No, and he didn't say you could have it either, my lord.
4: Oh, I'll go. I'll go. It'll be my portrait. Oh, Henry. It's only you.
11: Oh, I'm afraid so, Bishop. Who were you expecting?
4: No one, Henry, no one. It's just something being delivered. Come along in.
11: All right, Bishop. How are you?
4: Oh, much better, thank you, Henry.
11: No, hello, hello. Your silver tray is looking a bit bare.
4: Yes, Henry. I'm afraid it is. Newt rather officiously put the sherry away while I was laid up.
11: But you're better now.
4: Yes, it seems Newt is not convinced.
11: Oh, really? Well, I've brought you something.
4: Ah, Henry, dear old friend, do I see one of those individual steak pies you recommended to us?
11: Yes, Bishop. I'm having it for lunch. And this is what I've brought for you, Bishop. There. That'll put new heart into you.
4: Oh, Henry, dear old friend. What an interesting packet. Do you know it has the familiar shape of a bottle? How very kind. Will you join me in a glass?
11: Me? Oh, no fear. I never touch the stuff.
4: Don't you, Henry?
11: No, Bishop. No, not halibut oil.
4: Oh.
12: Don't worry, my lord, I'll go.
4: Bring it straight in here, Newt.
11: What's the excitement, Bishop?
4: My 10-year presentation, Henry. It's just arrived.
11: Ah, a piece of silver, eh?
4: No, Henry, it is not.
11: But bishops always give silver, Bishop.
4: Not this one, Henry.
11: But it's a tradition.
4: Yes, Henry, and I'm breaking it. The cathedral is stuffed with silver, and it's only got to be clean.
11: Yes, and it's expensive these days.
4: No. Henry, not that expense had anything to do with my decision. I saw an advertisement in the Times. Your portrait in living oils by a Chelsea artist.
11: Oh, that sounds cheaper.
4: Well, it was quite reasonable, Henry. So I telephoned Mr. Fosselton Barnes.
11: Who, Bishop?
4: Mr. Fosselton Barnes, Henry. He is a Chelsea artist.
11: Oh, really?
4: Yes. And he tells me he's very well known. He said if I could furnish him with two recent photographs, one profile, one full face, he could do the whole job without even seeing me.
11: My word.
4: Naturally, I had to tell him the color of my eyes and my hair.
11: Naturally.
12: Here we are, my lord. It's very big, isn't it?
4: Of course it is, Newt. It's full size. Now then, come on. Let's unwrap it. There, Henry. What about that?
11: My word.
10: Crikey Moses.
4: What do you think of it, Henry?
11: Are you sure you sent the photographs?
4: What do you mean, Henry? I think it's a very good likeness, don't you, Newt?
10: He's certainly caught the color of your nose.
4: There is no need to be personal, Newt. I think it's a splendid piece of work, don't you, Henry?
11: The frame's nice, certainly.
10: Yes, the frame's lovely.
4: Look, and here's the plaque. Graciously presented to the cathedral by Dr. Cuthbert Heaver, D.D., Bishop of St. Ogg's. I'll put it here on the tray.
10: Oh, doesn't it go on the frame, my lord?
4: No, it's far too large. It'll go on the wall beside the picture when the dean has decided where to hang it.
10: Has he given you any idea where that'll be, my lord?
4: No, he doesn't even know anything about it yet, Newt. I haven't had a chance to tell him.
10: But he came to see you when you were in bed. He brought you all those nice books.
4: Yes, every one on plumbing.
11: Plumbing, Bishop?
4: Yes, you know the old Dean, Henry. He's got such a one-track mind. All he could talk about was the verger's new washroom. I couldn't get a word in edgewise. See who that is, will you, Luke?
10: Yes, my lord. My lord, have you read the Archdeacon your diary?
4: No, Newt, I have not.
10: Oh, you must. It's rather interesting, Archdeacon. Excuse me.
11: I kept a diary once, Bishop.
4: When was that, old friend?
11: 1915.
4: During the First World War, Henry, that should have been very interesting.
11: Yes, it was. Most.
4: What happened to it?
11: I lost it, I'm afraid.
4: Oh, dear.
11: Yes, it fell in the mud.
4: Oh, in Flanders?
11: No, in the back garden. It was a very wet summer.
4: Oh, really.
10: Dean, my lord.
13: Good morning, my lord.
4: Good morning, Dean. Hello. Are you doing the shopping?
13: Alas, my wife has just gone down.
10: Really, Dean? How long for?
13: My wife has gone down with the flu, Archdeacon. The burden of domesticity has fallen upon me.
4: Oh, Dean, I am sorry.
10: Yes, Dean, that's absolutely rotten.
13: Thank you, Newt. I fear I am a child in these matters. I cannot even decide what to buy for lunch.
4: Oh, I know what I'd buy.
13: Really, my lord, what?
4: Oh, well, Dean, I was just thinking of some rather good individual steak pies that the butcher sells.
13: Indeed, I will make a note of that on my list.
4: Well, Dean, what can I do for you?
13: I wonder if you would be kind enough, after the service of rededication tomorrow, to bless the verger's new washroom.
4: Oh, my dear Dean, is it finished?
13: The last tile was grouted this morning, my lord. And the plumbers are, at this moment, connecting the main water supply.
10: Oh, Dean, you must be excited.
13: Oh, yes, Newt, I confess I am. Will you agree to do it,
4: my
13: lord?
4: Of course, Dean, of course.
13: Oh, thank you, my lord. Oh, how generous.
4: Oh, not at all, Dean. Think nothing of it.
13: No, my lord. I mean your presentation.
4: I see you spotted it.
13: Indeed I have, my lord. And in these straitened times, too.
4: Dean, what are you doing with my sherry tray?
13: Sherry tray?
4: That's my sherry tray you've got there.
13: But it says, graciously presented to the cathedral by Dr. Cuthbert Heaver, D.D., Bishop of St. Ogg's.
4: No, Dean. That's the plaque to go under the portrait.
13: Portrait? What portrait?
10: This one, Dean. The bishop's presented to the cathedral.
13: Ah, I see.
4: What do you think of it, Dean?
13: Delightful, my lord.
4: You like it?
13: Oh, of course, of course. It's most striking. But you realize in giving anything but silver you are breaking a tradition?
4: Oh, certainly, Dean, but I thought it a tradition that should be broken.
13: Oh, why?
10: Silver's very expensive these days.
4: But that, of course, was not my chief concern, Dean.
13: But where do you suggest hanging this portrait, my lord?
4: Well, Dean, I thought either in the north transept or by the west door.
13: Oh, in the cathedral.
4: Of course.
13: I fear that may not be possible.
4: Why ever not?
13: It would raise a certain problem.
14: Why, haven't you got a picture hook?
13: An ecclesiastical problem, Archdeacon. You are familiar with the second commandment, my lord.
4: The second commandment, let me see.
14: Thou shalt not commit adultery.
13: No! That is the seventh commandment, Archdeacon.
14: Oh, really? I know it's one of them.
10: Thou shalt not make to thyself any graven image, nor any likeness of anything that is in heaven above, or in the earth beneath, or in the water under the earth. Thou shalt not bow down
4: to... Thank you, Newt.
10: Not at all, my lord.
4: Now, do I understand, Dean, you are refusing to hang my portrait in the cathedral because you consider it to be a graven image?
13: Partly, my lord. Also, when I look at it, I fear it might distract the worshippers. Let us say I should prefer your presentation to take another form.
4: But I've had it specially painted.
13: I'm sorry, my lord. Had I been aware that you intended to break the tradition, I should have advised against it.
4: Gracious, is that the time?
13: Excuse me. I must get back to the verger's washroom and examine the flow. Good morning, my lord.
10: May I see you out, Dean?
13: Thank you. There is no need. Good morning.
14: Oh, Bishop.
4: Oh, Henry, this is dreadful. What shall I do?
10: Well, perhaps if the dean won't accept the portrait, my lord, you could give the tray instead.
4: That sherry tray? Certainly not. That was an ordination present from my mother. No, I've been to all the trouble to have that portrait painted to hang in the cathedral, and hang in the cathedral it shall. Dean or no dean.
10: But how will you persuade him, my lord? After all, he does have the right to refuse.
4: Yes, I don't know, Newt, but we've got to find a way. You'd better go straight over to the library and have a look at the cathedral statute. See if you can find a loophole.
10: Now, my lord... But it'll take hours. What about my lunch? My individual steak pie? It'll be ruined.
4: No, it won't, Newt. I'll eat it for you.

0: Ah, there you are, Newt. You've been a long time. How have you got on?
1: It's no good, my lord. I've been right through the statutes. If the dean doesn't want the portrait in the cathedral, you can do nothing about it.
0: Ah, as if I haven't got enough work to do without any problems like this.
1: Oh, my lord, is that your diary you're writing in?
0: Yes, Newt, it is.
1: Have you added to what you put before, my lord?
0: As a matter of fact, I have. Would you like to hear it?
1: Oh, may I?
0: Certainly, Newt. Now, where did we get up to?
1: Well, there was something about the archdeacon, my
0: lord. Oh, yes, yes, of course. In Henry Blunt, I have an archdeacon of unsurpassed excellence. Was that it?
1: Yes, my lord.
0: Yes. Well, you've heard the next bit, haven't you?
1: Yes, my lord. I suppose I have.
0: Right. Well, I'll continue. Indeed, my happiness has been marred only by the presence of Dean Pugh Critchley, surely one of the most stupid, obstinate, narrow-minded, bigoted deans it's ever been a bishop's ill luck to encounter. What do you think of that?
1: Oh, my lord, is that quite kind?
0: Possibly not, Newt, but it's perfectly true.
2: Ah, my lord!
0: Oh, Dean!
2: The door was open. I hope I didn't startle you.
0: Oh, no, of course not, Dean.
2: I've come to express my gratitude.
0: Dean!
2: Yes, frankly, I cannot thank you enough.
0: Well, I must say I'm glad you feel like this about it.
2: I certainly do. I have never tasted such a pie.
0: A pie? I thought you meant my portrait.
2: No, though, to tell you the truth, I have had second thoughts about that.
0: Oh, you have?
2: Yes, my lord, I've had a word with the Chancellor, and I pointed out to him that it depends very much where this portrait is to hang, providing it does not distract the worshippers. I cannot see there can be any objection.
0: Really, Dean? Oh, isn't this good news?
2: Yes, it's simply a matter of finding a suitable site. I should not like you to think that I was ungrateful.
0: Oh, no, of course not. I realize that such a novel gift takes a little getting used to.
2: Precisely, my lord. It was just the first shock.
1: Yes, I find it rather a shock too, Dean.
2: I mean the shock of the bishop breaking the tradition, Newt. In fact, now I look at the portrait, I am extremely impressed.
0: You are?
2: Yes, I look forward to my wife seeing it. She has an eye for these things, and speaking of grace, is that the time? Oh, I must be off. I have to give her medicine and then get back to the washroom. The plumbers are conducting a rather interesting test on the drains.
0: Oh, really? Well, don't let us delay you, Dean.
2: Yeah, thank you, my lord. I wonder if you have finished with those I lent you whilst you were ill.
0: Oh, yes, Dean, they're on my desk.
2: Then, if I might take them?
0: Of course, Dean. Help yourself.
2: Yeah, thank you, my lord.
3: Bishop.
0: What is it, Henry?
3: The Chancellor says he's managed to talk some sense into the Dean. Hello, Dean.
2: Good afternoon, Archdeacon.
3: You've got your books?
2: Yes, thank you, my lord. Good afternoon, gentlemen.
3: Oh, dear. Did I put my foot in it?
0: Yes, Henry, but it didn't matter. He's going to accept my portrait after all.
3: He is? Oh, congratulations, Bishop.
1: I must say he was very pleasant about it, wasn't he, my lord?
0: Well, he may have seemed pleasant, Newt. But that's only because he was so unpleasant before lunch. No, the fact is that after 10 years, I've learnt how to handle the Dean. The secret is, Henry, I never let him know what I really think of him. I mask my feelings.
3: Oh, really?
0: Yes, well, now, what are we all going to do this afternoon?
1: I know. Why don't you read the Archdeacon your diary?
0: Oh, you don't want to hear that, do you, Henry?
3: Yes, Bishop.
1: I'll get it, my lord. I'll get it. Don't disturb yourself. I'll get it.
0: I thought you wanted to go to lunch, Newt.
1: Yes, I do, my lord, but I can spare a moment.
0: Anyway, you've heard it.
1: Yes, but I wouldn't mind hearing it again.
0: Oh, very well, Newt. Bring it over. It's on the desk.
1: It's not here, my lord.
0: Well, of course it's there.
1: But I can't see it.
0: Oh, really, Duke, you are the most stupid, hopeless idiot.
1: That isn't what you put in your diary, is it, my lord? You wrote something very different, didn't you?
0: Yes, Newton, I'm thinking of crossing it out. Here, let me have a look. What on earth have you done with it?
1: I haven't touched it.
0: But you must have done
1: it. But I haven't. You had it on your desk just before the dean came in.
0: The dean?
1: Perhaps he picked up your diary with his plumbing books.
0: Good heavens.
1: Well, I expect he'll bring it back.
0: Yes, I expect he will. After he's read it.
1: Read it? Well, my lord, he wouldn't.
0: Oh, yes, he would.
1: A private diary? No one would read a private
0: diary. The dean would. At least he'd read mine. He wouldn't be able to stop himself.
3: What's in it, Bishop?
0: Everything, Henry, everything. My opinion of the dean very succinctly expressed.
3: That's awkward.
0: Awkward, Henry. It's a disaster. If he reads it, it'll undo the work of 10 years. We must get it back at once.
1: Shall I ring him up and ask him to bring it round, my lord?
0: What, give him the chance to read it? No, no, Newt, you must go straight over to the deanery before he realizes and ask him to give it back at once.
1: But I'm going to have my lunch, my lord.
0: This is an emergency, Newt.
1: But can't you go?
0: Certainly not. I mean, it would make him suspicious if he thought I was anxious to get it back.
3: Shall I go, Bishop?
0: Oh, Henry, thank you, dear old friend.
1: Oh, thank you, Archdeacon.
0: But you won't arouse his suspicions, will you?
3: Don't worry, Bishop. No, leave this to me. Shan't be long.
0: Good.
1: I'll go and get some lunch then, my lord.
0: Yes, yes, yes, of course, Newt. Do you know, I think we can rely upon the Archdeacon to get the diary.
1: Oh, rather. That's if it's there, of course.
0: What do you mean, if it's there?
1: Well, it might be in the washroom.
0: My dear Newt, the dean is hardly likely to have taken my diary into the washroom.
1: Well, he was on his way there.
0: Oh, yes, so he was. Newt, get over there immediately.
1: To the washroom? But what about my lunch?
0: That can wait.
1: But I'm starving, and even if the dean did take your diary to the washroom, I'm sure he wouldn't.
0: And I'm sure he would, Newt. Now, get going.
1: But I haven't had any breakfast.
0: Do as I say and hurry. Go on, cut across the lawn, quickly.
1: But my lord...
0: What's the matter now, Newt?
1: I just remembered.
0: What?
1: I didn't have any 11s either.
0: Oh, go on, Newt. Now, who on earth can that be?
4: Coming, coming.
0: Oh. Oh, Dean, it's you.
2: May I come in, my lord? I have inadvertently taken a book of yours, my lord.
0: A book of mine, Dean? Mm. Oh, I don't expect it's important.
2: It's your diary.
0: My diary? How do you know it's my diary?
2: It has diary written on the front. Here you are, my lord.
0: Oh, thank you, thank you. And you noticed that before you'd looked inside?
2: Looked inside? But, my lord, it is a private diary.
0: Private? Oh, yes. Well, of course, it's not all that private, Dean. Just a dreary catalogue of dates and appointments, you know. Mm.
1: I went to the washroom, my lord, and the dean isn't there, so the archdeacon must have caught him at the deanery.
0: Thank you, Newt. Thank you.
2: Are you looking for me, Newt?
1: Oh, Dean, you're here.
0: Yes, Newt, and he's just going.
2: I found I had taken the bishop's diary by mistake.
1: Did you read it?
2: Read it! It's a private diary, of course not.
1: There. What did I tell you, my lord? That's all right, then.
2: Newt!
1: Yes, Dean?
2: What did you tell the bishop?
1: I said you were not the sort of person who went round reading other people's diaries, Dean.
2: Really? And who said I was?
0: No one, Dean. No one. Mm.
1: The bishop only said you would read his. He said you wouldn't be able to stop yours.
2: I thought you were unaware that I even had your diary, my lord.
0: Yes, well, Dean, you see,
2: In any case, I cannot see why you should object to my reading a mere catalogue of dates and appointments.
1: But it isn't, Dean. It's a proper diary.
2: Indeed.
1: Yes, but the bishop's written some very nice things about certain people.
2: Oh, really, my lord?
0: Yes, well, I may have written just a few things, Dean.
1: Yes, some very nice ones, my lord, if I may be permitted to say so.
2: How do you know, Newt?
1: The bishop's read them to me, Dean.
2: Why did you tell me it was only dates and appointments, my lord?
1: He was just being modest, Dean. He's written some very nice things about the archdeacon and, someone else.
2: Ooh, someone else. Oh, my lord. May I hear what you have written about someone else?
0: No, Dean, I'm afraid you can't. It's private.
2: But you read it to your chaplain.
1: I'm sure you could read the dean what you said about the archdeacon, couldn't you, my lord?
2: I should like to hear it, my lord.
0: Very well. I'll sit over here on the sofa.
1: Won't you sit down, Dean?
2: No, thank you, Newt. Do you mind if I join you, my lord?
0: Well, but I'm sure you'd be much more comfortable over on that chair there.
2: No, my lord. This will do very well next to you.
1: Now, my lord, do please begin.
0: All right. Tomorrow I shall have been Bishop of the Dogs for 10 years, and there is to be a service of rededication in the cathedral. As I look back over this period, I realize it has been one of the happiest of my life.
1: Isn't that nice, Dean?
2: Indeed it is, Newt. Most gratifying, my lord.
0: This fact I attribute in some measure to my staff. In Henry Blunt, I have an archdeacon of unsurpassed excellence. There you are. You don't want to hear any more, do you?
1: Oh, don't we, my lord?
2: Yes, please continue,
1: yes,
2: my lord.
1: Please, my lord.
0: Very well. And my domestic chaplain, Mervyn Newt, is a willing and at times effective aid.
2: Is that all?
0: Yes, Dean, I'm afraid it is.
2: But don't you mention someone else. Ready? Let me have a peek.
0: No, I haven't mentioned anyone else.
2: Ah, my lord, I think you're teasing me.
0: What do you mean?
2: Well, if no one else is mentioned, why are you so anxious that I should not see over your shoulder?
1: Well, you see... Will you read it to me?
0: All right, Dean, if you insist. My happiness has been completed by the presence of Dean Pugh Critchley. The most excellent dean. He has recently completed a new washroom for the vergers, which is very modern and another indication of what a very good man he is. His wife, too, Mrs. Pugh Critchley, is a most delightful lady. Yes. At present, unhappily, she's got the flu, and we all hope that she will soon get better and be able to look after him again as she usually does, so that he can continue to be such a very, very good dean and efficient.
1: My lord.
0: Oh, do keep quiet, Newt. Really quite one of the finest deans this cathedral has ever...
1: I don't think the dean's listening.
0: What? Why not?
2: Because over your shoulder I have just read what you have actually written, my lord. Stupid, obstinate, narrow-minded, and bigoted. Hey, my lord!
0: Well, indeed, you see, I only wrote that because you wouldn't accept my portrait. I was going to rub it out.
2: There'll be no need to do that, my lord, because now I shall certainly not accept your portrait.
0: Oh, Dean, don't say that. Can't we discuss
2: it? As far as I am concerned, there is nothing to discuss, my lord.
1: Oh, then shall I show you out, Dean?
2: No, Newt, I am not leaving.
0: Oh, aren't you?
2: Not yet, my lord. I have a few things I wish to say to you.
1: Yes, well, would you mind if I left, Dean? I haven't had any lunch.
2: No, Newt, stay where you are!
3: May I come in?
2: Oh, Archdeacon.
3: Hello, Dean. Been deciding where to hang the picture?
2: The picture will not now be hung. Do you want something, Archdeacon?
3: Oh, only to see the bishop.
0: Oh. It's not very convenient just now, Henry.
3: Oh, sorry, Bishop. I only wanted to give you this.
0: What is it?
3: Oh, you know, Bishop.
0: No, Henry. No. That's not my diary.
3: What isn't it?
2: What is that, Archdeacon?
3: Just the Bishop's diary, Dean.
2: Where did you get it?
3: Well, it was on your desk.
1: Oh, then it must be your diary, Dean.
2: It is. You haven't read it, have you, Archdeacon?
3: Certainly not, Dean.
2: Ah, yes. May I have it, please?
0: Yes, all right, of course. Here, Newt, give it to the dean.
2: Here, please, Newt.
1: You seem very anxious to have it back, Dean.
2: I am. It's private.
1: Oh, do you mean you've written things about people in it?
2: Huh? What? No. May I have it, please?
0: No, Dean, you may not. Newt, give it to me.
1: But I thought you said I was to give it to the dean.
0: Never mind what I said. Do as I say.
2: That's my diary. Give me my diary.
0: Not until I've had a look at it.
2: How dare you? It's private. Private, I tell you.
0: Very well, Dean. Very well. I will return it to you if you will accept my portrait.
2: What? Oh, yes. Of course I will accept your portrait. My diary, please.
0: There you are, Dean. Checkmate, I think.
2: Yes, my lord. I suppose you might call it that. And while I'm here, I'd better just measure this portrait.
0: Oh, by all means, Dean.
2: Yes, just to make sure that it will fit the site where I propose it shall hang.
0: Oh, yes, Dean, of course, yes. Where exactly in the cathedral is that site, Dean?
2: Oh, it's not in the cathedral, my lord.
0: Not in the cathedral? Then where are you going to hang the portrait?
2: Why, where I always intended, my lord, in the verger's new washroom. Good afternoon.
0: What? Did you hear that, Henry? My beautiful new portrait hanging in his wretched washroom. What do you say to that, Henry?
3: Oh, disgraceful, Bishop.
0: I should say it's disgraceful.
1: Oh, certainly is, my lord.
0: A fine piece of work like that. Oh, do stop it, you two. Mr. Fosselton Barnes is a very well-known artist.
1: Really,
3: really, my lord.
0: Well, look at the portrait. Oh, all right, you two. Yes, it really isn't very good, is it?
3: It's dreadful, Bishop. It really is, my lord.
0: It is not as bad as all that.
1: Oh, I'm sorry, my lord.
0: So I should jolly well think.
1: Yeah, I'm sorry.
0: Just you wait till I've been here 20 years. I'll show you something then. Now that's all over. What are we all going to do now?
1: Well, I really must have something to eat.
0: You can't still be feeling hungry. Hasn't it passed over?
1: No, I feel a bit faint.
0: Oh, well, in that case, all right, Newt, off you go.
1: Thank you, my lord.
0: And, Henry, I'll tell you what I'll do. I'll read to you what I've written in my diary.
3: All right, Bishop.
1: Will you really, my lord?
0: Thought you were going to have something to eat.
1: Yes, I am in a moment. I just hear this first.
0: But you've heard it twice already.
1: I know, my lord. I thought I'd hear it once more for luck.
0: Oh, all right.
3: Yes.
0: Yes, Henry. Bishop. Are you ready, Henry?
3: Yes, Bishop, yes.
0: Sitting comfortably?
3: Yes.
0: Good. Right. Tomorrow, I shall have been Bishop of St. Ogg's for 10 years. And there is to be a service of rededication in the country.
5: In that episode of All Gas and Gators, the parts were played as follows. The Archdeacon, Robertson Hare. The Bishop, William Mervyn. The Dean, John Barron. The Chaplain, Jonathan Cecil. The Bishop Keeps His Diary was written for television and adapted for radio by Pauline Devaney and Edwin Apps. The program was produced by John Dyce.

0: sometimes you take so much trouble making half their pudding, you forget to make...
1: custard?
0: So Brown and Poulsen have made instant mix custard. Real creamy custard like you'd expect from Brown and Poulsen. Just add boiling water. You need no milk. And you've perfect custard in seconds.
2: Oh, yes. Beautiful. Do you want some custard?
1: Oh, thank you.
0: Brown and Poulsen instant mix custard. Good and creamy. Because Brown and Poulsen make it.
3: Once upon a time there was an engineer. Choo-choo Charlie was his name, we hear. He had an engine and he sure had fun. He used good and plenty candy to make his train run.
1: Charlie says, love my good and plenty. Charlie says, really rings the bell. Charlie says, love my good and plenty. Don't know any other candy that I love so well.
4: Will you have a polo, dear Liza, dear Liza? Will you have a polo, dear Liza, polo?
5: How very kind of you, dear Henry. I most certainly will. I'll have three or four or maybe more.
4: But you take the old tube.
5: Because they happen to be my tube of polo, dear Henry. Have one. Mm.
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0: Bentley, when I was in my bath yesterday, I had a thought. A clean one. You know what I haven't seen for years?
1: Your toes?
0: Please, Bentley, I'm in mysterious vein now, not my jugular. I haven't seen one of those films where it all happens on board a train. A train that's packed with sinister characters, all chasing each other and talking in strange accents.
1: Oh, well, the only train that sounds like is the 6-5 special.
0: Bentley, you will either stop passing remarks or leave the room. Which do you choose?
1: I'll go.
0: No, don't go. These films, you see, were always spy stories. They'd start off at some big international railway station where a great train is ready to depart. A train like, well, the night train to Paris.
2: It is Victoria Station, 9:57 at night. In 3 minutes, the night train to Paris will be leaving. And from a first-class compartment, a heavily built businessman is leaning out, clasping in his arms an attractive, fair-haired lady.
3: Goodbye, love. I'll bet I'll not get cooking like yours in Paris. No, don't cry. I'll be back Thursday night. Here, I'll bring you back some scent, eh?
4: Oh, don't waste your money on scent.
3: No, I've got to buy a bottle anyway. I've promised to bring it back for the wife. Now, don't cry or you'll spoil a lovely weekend. Chin up now. Goodbye, Auntie.
4: Goodbye, dear.
3: Love to Uncle.
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5: You can rely on me, Colonel M.
6: I hope so, Carfax.
5: I'll pass those plans over to the Secretary General. I've made them into an oblong parcel and taped them across my chest under my shirt.
7: You'd better take your seat now, madam.
5: Madam?
6: Perhaps you'd better find another place for those plans, Carfax. Now, remember, if they get you, we can't help you.
5: I realize that, sir.
6: From the moment the train leaves, I wash my hands of the whole affair.
5: I understand, sir. I would not expect you to wash your hands while the train is standing at the station.
7: Take your seats now, please. Take your seats, please.
2: A little further up the platform, another couple are conversing. A beautiful raven-haired woman and a swarthy bearded man with dark glasses and an astrakhan hat. He looks vaguely foreign.
8: We must have no mistakes, Countess. Dimitrios is on the train. He will help you. The envelope we want is being carried by an MI5 courier called Carfax. Here, this is the only photo we could find of him.
9: Let me see. Isn't he a little young for this kind of work?
8: That photo was taken when he was 4 months old. He has probably lost those dimples by now.
9: And the ones on his face. Don't worry. I will recognize him. As soon as I have taken the plans from him, I will send them to Moscow by carrier pigeon.
8: You have the carrier pigeon with you?
9: Yes, it is concealed in the foliage of my hat.
8: Good luck, Countess.
7: Find it all, that man.

0: Well, we're making very good time. 35 minutes gone and we're nearly past the Victoria signal box already. very good. We're rattling up. Excuse me, miss. Here, miss, I'm addressing you.
1: Oh, I am sorry. I was deep in thought.
0: I reckon you must be thinking hard. Your hat keeps rising in the air and settling down again.
1: What? Oh, down, Tanya. You bad bird. If you don't keep still, Siberia.
0: Who's she talking to there? Well, we're picking up speed a bit now. I say, young fella, you don't look over comfortable.
2: I'm not terribly. Do you think you could open the window a little further?
0: What for?
2: So I can climb in.
0: Oh. Well, come on then.
2: Oh, thank you. Yes, I was talking with my friend and almost missed it. My name's Carfax.
1: Oh, Carfax.
2: Did I startle you, miss?
1: Oh, no. I thought you said Burchington Horsley. Dear, where's that photo? Yes, it could be. Mr. Carfax, would you mind laying face downwards on the seat?
2: Certainly. Like this?
1: Yes. Now, let me see this photo. Oh, yes, it is unmistakably the same profile. I must contact Demetrius. Will you excuse me, gentlemen?
0: Well, of course.
1: I wish to stand in the corridor a while. I have never seen Coulston South by moonlight.
2: You know, that's what I call an attractive woman. She has an air.
0: Yes, I saw her looking at his photo. He's an ugly-looking brat. Here, Mr. Carfax, how about us meeting up in Paris? You been there before?
2: Well, not since I was just a youth. 1819.
0: Well, it's probably changed a bit since 1819. Here, look up. Hey, up. Here comes the femme futile again. Here, you've come back, miss. You don't mind me saying, so you look pale.
1: Yes, sir. I've had rather a shock.
0: Well, what can you expect when a woman like you tries to squeeze past a corridor full of sleepy sailors?
1: I wish to sit down, please.
0: Oh, dear.
1: No sign of Demetrius anywhere on the train. What can have happened to him?
0: Here you are in a state, miss. Let me get you a travel pill out of my suitcase. I'll get it down from rack and... I don't know. Well, isn't that typical?
1: What is it?
0: There's a dead man up here on the luggage rack.
1: A dead man?
0: Yeah, say, the cleaners should have spotted that. Well, I'll go to Barnsley. Look at that. A dead man with a dagger in him sprawled right across the rack there. Where the heck do they expect you to put your raincoat?
1: It is Demetrius. Oh, then I am on my own.
0: You know what I say? No wonder the railways are losing millions of pounds. Look at this carriage here. What a muck. A corpse on the rack, orange peel in the ashtrays. I'll tell you, if the soup's cold tonight, I'm going to register a complaint, and that's that.
3: First sittings for dining car. First sittings for dining car.
0: Yeah, I'll have dinner, lad. I'll have dinner. What do you recommend, the boiled turbot or the shepherd's pie?
3: Well, now, I don't advise a boiled turbot, sir.
0: Oh.
3: Not at this speed. It's been shot across the dining car four times already. The shepherd's pie's got the weight to resist.
0: Well, I'll have a bundle of the shepherd's pie, then.
3: Right.
0: Keep my seat, you two, won't you?
1: So, Mr. Carfax, we are alone. Wouldn't you like to come and sit next to me?
2: Thank you, but no.
1: No?
2: In my job, we are warned against beautiful women in low-cut dresses. We are taught to look down on such things.
1: I see. In that case, put your hands up, Mr. Carfax.
2: A gun! Who are you, madam? What are you? When are you?
1: My real name is Countess Nietzschebo, but in the chancelleries of Europe, they call me simply Q. And I think you know what I am after.
2: P?
1: Carfax, let us stop this fencing. That package stuck to your chest. Give it to me.
2: No.
1: Give it to me.
2: Oh, yes. Don't. You've got cold hands.
1: Here it is. This is what I want. This envelope addressed to the Secretary General of the United Nations. The one marked, not to be opened till September the 3rd, 1967.
2: No, you can't have it. I won't let you. Where's my wallet? Let me see how much I've got. £4, £4.15, £4.19. Countess, can you lend me a shilling?
1: What for?
2: I'm going to pull the communication cord.
1: Come away. Come away from that cord or I'll fire. I warn you, I'll... Very well. Take

0: When I finished my meal and went back along the swaying corridor, I was enthralled by the human pageant of this great train. I stood for just a moment, contemplating a handsome film star slumbering in his private compartment, and a thought struck me. Whether you're great or whether you're humble, when you sleep upright, you dribble. Then I opened my own compartment door. Hello, what's up with you?
1: Hurt you, Doctor. She shot me.
0: She shot you? Where did she shoot you?
1: Right in the middle of the tunnel.
0: Oh, dear. Are you hurt?
1: Fortunately, no. She didn't pull the trigger very hard. But I say, listen, that woman is an agent for a foreign power. I'm not allowed to reveal which one, but, Napoleon didn't do himself any good there.
0: Not Josephine.
1: Oh, never mind. Suffice it to say, this is a government matter, and I'm enlisting your aid. She's got to be found.
0: Hey, then perhaps this will help you. Look, on the seat where she left her hat, there's a grey bird with a ring round its leg. Shall we search it?
1: No. As a government employee, I can't touch that.
0: Why not?
1: It isn't my pigeon. Come on, we'll scour the train.
0: Well, she wasn't in any of the carriages. This is the last place she might be, the guard's van.
1: Oh, call out the guard. Guard!
2: What's the matter? What's the matter?
1: Have you anywhere where a woman could be hidden away?
2: No, I've tried it, but that inspector's got eyes like a hawk.
0: Oh, they're all the same. Just a minute. Carfax, look!
1: What?
0: I've spotted her. She's lying recumbent in that crate of frozen cod.
1: Where?
0: Here. Gaze carefully along the lines of cod. You'll notice one pair of eyes is looking in the other direction.
1: By Jove, yes. Come out, Countess Q. The jig is up.
3: So, I have failed.
0: You didn't have a chance from the start, Countess, you see. I was on to you all the time.
1: You? But you are just a businessman.
4: That was my cover story. My real name is Colonel Randall Michigan of the Special Service Division, United States Army Air Navy Corps.
3: Oh, no.
1: Why wasn't I told about it?
4: Because, son, what's in that envelope is too important to entrust to any one man.
3: Tell me, what is it there? It is addressed to the Secretary General of the United Nations, and it says not to be opened till September the 3rd, 1967. What does it contain?
4: You promise you won't reveal it to a living soul?
3: No.
4: It's his tickets for My Fair Lady.

0: He's up to Parliament in a minute. Have your glasses. Let me hear. Finish up. Mr. Glove.
1: Hey.
0: You've been knocking them back pretty steady tonight, ain't you?
1: There's no need to adopt that disopprobrious tone, Ted. The day you see drink get the better of me, that's the day you can pass remarks.
0: Oh, no offence, Mr. Glum.
1: All right. Now, if you'll just help me up off the floor and point me... point me vaguely towards southeast, I'll be on my way.
0: Nah, don't leave bad friends.
1: Hey?
0: I was just curious what occasioned this relaxing of your normal moderation.
1: Thank you for the credit there.
0: Yeah.
1: What do you think's the cause of it? What do you think,
0: I don't really know.
1: Ah, oh, dear. That boy of mine, of course. My Ron.
0: Oh.
1: Now, take last Tuesday. Before you take it, take a brown out and take the top
0: You're
1: off. Last Tuesday, there was Ron with Eth on the sofa, but acting so far-fetched... Eth had to say something. She just had to say something.
2: Oh, Ron. Don't think I'm trying to pry, beloved, but is everything all right? I mean, the whole evening you've been sort of wrought up. Have you got anything at all on your mind?
3: No, eh?
2: Dearest, I don't want to appear to doubt your word, but, Ron, every time you think I'm not looking, you go over to the mirror and hit yourself on top of the head with a hammer. I think I'm entitled to ask why.
3: My bed's too short.
2: You're fibbing, aren't you, Ron?
3: Yes, eh?
2: Dearest, unless you confide in me, I can't help you, and I'm very worried about you. There's something behind this hitting yourself on top of the head with a hammer. And, Ron, you're going to tell me whether you like it or not.
3: All right, Ed.
2: Well?
3: I don't like it, Ed. It hurts.
2: Then why keep doing it, dear heart?
3: I've got to, Eth. It's the only way to solve my problem.
2: Ah, so there is a problem. I thought you wouldn't keep hitting yourself on top of the head with a hammer unless there was some good reason. Oh, dearest, won't you let me help you?
3: If you like, Eth, here's the hammer.
2: Oh, not hit you, Ron. Solve your problem.
3: That...

0: top of the head with a hammer long enough, I won't have a problem.
1: You won't have a head either. Wrong, Glum. You're going to tell me here and now what problem has made you take to hitting yourself on top of the head with a hammer. Is it a feeling of guilt?
0: No, Eth.
1: Well, family trouble.
0: No, Eth.
1: An affair of the heart?
0: No, Eth.
1: Then what?
0: I've got a sixpence stuck up my nose.
1: Oh, wrong.
2: There. Hold his stupid head back here. Let me shine the torch up his beak. We'll see if there's any... Oh, yes. Yes, I can see the tanner.
1: Oh, which side is it?
2: Tails.
1: No, Mr. Glum, which side of his nose?
2: Oh, it's the right-hand nostril. Oh. The starboard, as you might say. Well, there's a thing, eh? Oh, Ron, you are a reckless boy. Next time you're tossing a tanner for drinks, pull your head back.
1: How he did it, Mr. Glum. It was... Oh, will you tell us, Ron?
0: Well, Dad gave me a shilling to go and get him sixpenneth of chips.
2: That's right. Yes.
0: So I went to the fish shop, and the man gave me the chips and then a sixpence change.
1: Yes.
0: And then I remembered. Dad likes vinegar sprinkled over.
2: Yes, it gives the paper a better flavour.
0: Yes.
2: Still don't see why you put the sixpence in your nose.
0: I should think that would have been obvious. How else could I pick up the vinegar bottle? Dad, I had the chips in one hand and in the other hand I had the sixpence.
1: But couldn't you have put it in your pocket?
0: No, Eth, it's chained to the counter.
1: Wrong. Not the vinegar bottle. The sixpence. Why didn't you put the sixpence in your pocket?
0: Yeah. It's easy enough to be wise afterwards.
2: So what you're trying to say to us is that in order to handle the chips and the vinegar, you shoved the tanner up your hooter.
0: Yes, Dad.
2: Yes, strike a flaming light. I suppose we can only be thankful that the change didn't come in sixpenneth of coppers. How would you have distributed it then? Well, then what'd you do when you got the sixpence up your conk then?
0: I walked home and I gave you the chips and you gave me one for going.
2: That's right.
0: And I ate it.
2: Yeah.
0: Then I licked my fingers. First this finger, then that finger.
2: Yes, then all right. Well, never mind the human interests. Just give me the saline facts.
0: Then I went upstairs and had me lie down. And when I woke up, I suddenly thought, oh, what about Dad's sixpence? You know it. I looked everywhere for it.
1: You'd forgotten where you put it?
0: Yes, Eth, and you'll never in a million years guess where I found it.
2: Up your great stupid conk.
0: Oh, Dad, you got it first time. It took me ages. Yeah.
1: Mr. Glum, it's no good you just standing there staring at Ron with that expression of loathing. The deed's done. Now, what about your son?
2: He's going to be done very soon.
1: This is no time for recriminations, Mr. Glum. If we don't get that sixpence out, it might... Well, I don't want to be an alarmist, but one must think of these things. The sixpence might work its way into the interior of Ron's head.
2: That must be fascinating country. It's all very well to keep saying, get it out, get it out, get it out, but how?
1: How? But you never had any such difficulty getting sixpences out of a gas meter.
2: I do that from the back with a long bit of wire. This is different. Here, wait a minute. Of course I know how to dislodge it. It's a simple scientific principle.
1: Oh, how?
2: Hit him on top of the head with an hammer.

0: since last night. It doesn't work. Look, surely there must be some way of blowing it down.
1: Blowing it? Well, that's worth trying. I suppose we could shove the nozzle of the bicycle pump in his ear, and then we could pump.
0: Oh, Mr. Glenn, run, blow it.
1: Oh.
0: Look, beloved.
2: Yes, eh?
0: Now, listen. Place one finger tight against your good nostril, like this. That's right.
2: That right.
0: Now.
2: Now.
0: Blow as hard as you can down the sixpenny one. Go on.
2: Right.
0: Anything happened, Mr. Clown?
1: Nothing's happened except he's taken on a startling resemblance to Louis Armstrong. All right, give over, Ron.
3: Oh.
1: Hold him up. Oh. His knees are sagging. Oh. Here, while he's half sparked out, give me over the sugar tongs. I'll try and see if I can get a purchase on the coin with them. Hold steady, Ron.
2: Dad, no.
4: No.
1: Now, don't make out that hurt. Oh, what a baby you are. Oh. Yeah, give me a hand trying to pull the sugar tongs down again. I must say, I never imagined I'd get them up that far. There we are. That's extricated them. All right. I'm sorry. If you just keep your head still this time, I might get them up the right nostril.
0: No. I don't think you should.
1: And why not? He's my boy.
0: Yes, I know, but he's my boy too. And if it's going to be got down like that, then it should be done by, well, somebody qualified.
1: You mean a sweep?
0: Oh. A doctor. A proper doctor. Mr. Glum, you must ring up the hospital and we'll go there right away.
5: Mr. Glum, as soon as I got your phone call, I got the whole operating theatre staff standing by. So now tell me, what exactly is this startling challenge to modern surgery that you mentioned?
1: Never mind the sarcasm, Doctor. Just sit down and conserve your strength for the task what lies ahead.
5: Oh.
1: I am a father, a proud father, who is putting all his faith in your professional skill.
5: Oh.
1: This year is Ethia.
5: Oh.
1: A girl whose married future depends on the steadiness of your healing hands.
5: And, who is this?
2: I'm the one who put the money up.
5: Put the money up?
1: Doctor, steel yourself.
5: Yes?
1: This young youth standing there, outwardly so brave and unconcerned, he... Doctor, the time for mincing words is past. He's got a sprazzy up his snitch.
5: A what up his what? And for that, you made me put the whole casualty wing on an emergency standby.
1: Doctor, forgive an old man's anxiety. I was speaking not only as the father of the boy, but as the owner of the sixpence.
5: I've never heard of such a waste of... Hello. Operating theatre?
6: Yes, Doctor?
5: Save your lights and bring me a pair of tweezers. Now, for goodness sake, Doctor, let's have a look at this nose. Yes. Yes, I see it. But what are these abrasions on the other nostril?
1: Oh, they're tongue marks.
5: Tongue... You mean he's Chinese?
1: No. He always looks like that. It comes from not eating his greens. Doctor! Oh, dear, I don't like the look in your eyes. Is there any hope?
5: Hope? Oh, to think I left a golfing dinner for this. For heaven's sake, get outside, you two, and let me get at this nose. Oh.
1: I still say the way that doctor spoke to me was most unprofessional. I've got a good mind to report his whole attitude to the BRM.
0: Oh, Mr. Glummit, it's over now. We're home. Oh, shut the door, Ron. The sixpence is out, so let's consider the episode closed, please.
1: It's not quite closed. May I remind you, Ethel, I'm still waiting for Ron to give me back my tanner.
0: Well, for goodness sake, Ron, give it back to him and let's have done.
2: What are we? Now, what did I do with it?
0: Oh, Ron!
2: I've got it, Ed. I remember having it in my hand on the bus when the inspector wanted to see my ticket. And I remember that I had my cap in one hand and the sixpence in the other, and I had to get my ticket out. Now, where did I put the sixpence?
0: Oh, Ron, you didn't!
2: Oh! Beth, you don't think I'm silly as to put it up my nose again after all that. I may not be very clever, but I don't make the same mistakes. Why?
1: Well, where is it, then? Where is it? Ron, I'm talking to you.
2: Are you talking to me, Dad?
1: Of course I'm talking to you!
2: You'll have to speak up.
1: Speak up?
2: Well, it's funny, I don't seem to be able to hear out of this ear.
1: Out of this... Oh, get the...

And in a minute, and the BBC Review Orchestra bring our recorded show to a close. Those involved were Dick Bentley, Professor Jimmy Edwards, and June Whitfield, encouraged by Wallace Eaton and the keynotes. Frank Muir and Dennis Norden read the script, and the program was produced by Charles Maxwell. We all invite you to tune in again.

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1: Bags, Mags and Bags, written by Sanjeev Kohli and Donald McCleary. Episode 6, John Craven's Fjallraven.
2: So, here's what I'm thinking. We'll get Mr. Hepworth and his karaoke machine.
3: Karaoke, you doofus?
2: Aye, but he always says karaoke. I think it's the shrapnel.
3: Two.
2: And we'll get a big birthday cake, big massive one in the shape of a shop.
4: What, a big cuboid?
2: Aye, with a butter icing shutter, and all us in marzipan standing outside it. Oh aye, and we could have a wee tribute to Margaret in the form of a Mikado. Wee marzipan Ramesh could hold it in his wee marzipan hand.
4: No, Dave. Cupcakes is where it's at. They're angry. They're edgy. They're now.
2: How are they angry?
4: Fine. They're not angry. But they are edgy. And they're now.
3: How are they edgy?
4: All right. They're not edgy, but they are now. What you do is, you get loads of cupcakes, right? And you amass them into a cake shape using a cake stand and your fingers.
2: No. I've seen that. It's a con.
4: How's it a con?
2: Because you get less cake for your money. There's gaps between each cupcake. It's inefficient. You could fit a baby bell into each hole.
4: Dave, you're forgetting the wow factor.
2: What wow factor?
4: When people see an arrangement of cupcakes, they go, wow.
2: I don't. I just go, you could fit a baby bell in those holes.
4: Incoming.
2: What?
4: Dad's coming in.
2: All right. Talk about something else.
5: Penny Golan, I've got the beef tricycles.
2: Oh, hello, Ramesh. Me and the boys were just discussing the perils of the sub-orange citrus spectrum, or sub-o-citrum as I say, to save time. Isn't that right, boys?
4: That's right, yeah.
3: Uh-huh, sub-o-citrum.
6: Miss Miller, don't let me stop you. It sounds very interesting.
2: Well, it's a minefield, isn't it? I mean, how are you supposed to tell? You've got your tangerines, your satsumas, your clementines, your mandarins, your tangelos. I mean, it's all right when they're quarantined off in their net bags, but once you've got them at home and in the fruit bowl, it's carnage.
6: Oh, yeah, you've hit the nail on the cat there, Dave. Oi, all of this citrus chat has got me all shaped for Rudy Vun Vuns.
3: Ha, that's your blad up your nang now. You're pure ancient.
6: It's not that. I had a skinny latte at the cash and carry. Excuse me for 3 ticks.
2: Do you mean 2 ticks?
6: I had a skinny latte, so 3 ticks are required. There's nothing wrong with my mind. All my undercarry.
4: You idiot, Sanjay.
3: What?
4: You don't talk about his age. Do what Dave did. Have to say, Dave, the orange chat, brilliant.
3: Yeah, props for that. That was the best change of subject I've ever seen. End of.
4: Where the hell did that come from, Dave?
2: Oh, I've had that bit of chat in my back pocket for a few days now. Been honing it, working on it, you know.
4: Really?
2: Oh, aye. Live and learn, boys. If you're organising a surprise party, you better have some chat ready for when birthday boy comes in.
6: Right, give me an unallocated Cosmo. It's going to be more than 3 ticks. Am I interrupting something?
3: We were just saying how, if you get a load of cupcakes and put them together to make a big cake, then there's loads of gaps and you could fit loads of baby bells in them or something.
6: Yes, it's a very specific observation, Sanjay, but a valid one, yes. I will mull it over on the poo-poo throne.
2: Sanjay!
4: Idiot.
3: What? That was good chat. Get over yourselves.
7: Keith, I'll say. I do talk to myself in the third person. It's an affectation, but kind of goes with Keith's image. Keith, I'll say. I'm going for the Satsuma. And then I'll pick up what I thought was a Satsuma, but it's actually a Clementine. Very disconcerting.
6: Yes, indeed, yes, yes.
7: Dave, you not weighing in?
2: Hang on, Keith. Just... there.
7: What is that you're doing?
2: I'm just assembling a very small particle collider.
7: Right. Is that wise?
6: Oh, it's a part work, Keith. Build your own small particle collider in 100 easy steps with Lily Allen.
7: Any good?
2: Best part work ever. The magazine's brilliant as well. The smashing picture of John Craven admiring the collider there in a safety hat and a Fjallraven.
7: Oh, John Craven and a Fjallraven. I wonder if that was intentional. Mind you, they could have had that, Morten Harkett in a ski, jarket. As you were, Dave.
6: Oh, good morning, Malcolm.
8: Oh, hello, Ramesh.
7: Sorry, what? Did you just say Malcolm?
8: Yes.
7: Malcolm? Malcolm? I beg of your pardon, Malcolm, is it?
8: Yes, my name is Malcolm.
7: But you're a lady, aren't you? Oh, here, have I put my foot in it? Is she not a lady?
6: Keith, Malcolm is very much a lady, and a very nice lady, too.
8: Oh, thank you so much.
6: Yes, and your continued scrutiny of her Malcolm name is impolite.
7: I know, you're quite right. Really, though, Malcolm?
6: Keith!
7: I'm not judging Ramesh. I like it. I don't know if you're aware, Malcolm, but I'm a psychic. I've travelled extensively within the spiritual realm. I've also been interviewing twice, so believe you me, it takes quite a lot to put Keith Futures on the back foot, but by the hammer of Thor, you've managed it, Lady Malcolm.
8: Oh, just Malcolm. I don't like to draw attention to it.
6: I'm sorry, Malcolm.
8: Oh, don't be silly. I'm used to it. I get it all the time. I have to show my passport when I want cash back. It's water off.
6: Water off, yes. I'm very fond of this affectation. I like the way you drop the last words from the common expressions.
7: The youngsters like that, don't they? Dropping words, Willis, Nilith.
6: What, youngsters? What, so I'm too old to truncate expressions. Is that what you're saying, Keith?
7: I never said that. Who's trumped in your hold all?
8: Now, here are your cards. I've got some lovely designs here for you to cast your beadies over.
6: Beadies?
8: I hope you like them, Ramesh.
6: Oh, I'm sure I will, Malcolm. You're a lady of impeccable. Your cards are both amazing.
8: Sorry?
6: Nothing, sorry. Your cards are lovely.
8: Very kind.
7: Hold the bus a wee minute here. Does that say happy 27th birthday?
8: It does, yes. No flies on, eh?
7: Do you sell many of them?
8: Oh, you'd be surprised. A lot of less forward-thinking shopkeepers just stock the so-called landmark birthday cards. You know, your 18th, your 21st, your 30th, your 40th, your 50th, and so on.
7: You all right there, Dave?
2: Fine. As you are, Malcolm.
8: Well, I was just saying, every birthday's special. So why not have Dora the Explorer holding up a big, massive 43, or a 22, or a 57, or an 89, or a 29, or a 71, or a 55, or a 63, or a...
7: Can I have a Twix, please, Ramesh?
8: So how have the cards been selling so far, Ramesh?
6: Well, they have been flying off, like hot cakes.
8: Oh, I'm so pleased. You've made my day, Ramesh.
6: Have I?
8: Oh, yes. This was a vision of mine, the age-specific birthday card. I've come up against a lot of prejudice. I was pilloried.
6: Well, I'm glad I can champion such a wonderful and beautiful and curvaceous vision, Malcolm.
8: So, will you be ordering more?
6: I will certainly be in touch.
8: Well, I will look forward to that.
6: I will look forward to you looking forward to that.
8: Bye, Ramesh.
6: Bye-bye, Malcolm.
2: Five alive!
6: What?
2: Well, look at this, Ramesh. According to Lily Allen here, Iran are close to building their own quite large particle collider.
6: Really?
2: Aye, but it's defective. They've not used the proper specs. Lily's saying when they switch it on, they'll blow up the world.
6: But isn't Lily Allen quite prone to exaggeration?
2: Ah, she's just a front man. That's what the boffins must be saying. They're just using Alan's mouth to sweeten the pill.
6: Ophia?
2: Ophia's right. I tell you what, Ramesh, it's time you and me made our bucket list.
6: What is a bucket list?
2: Thanks for helping out, boys.
9: Don't be stupid, Dave. We loves a party, you know that.
2: So, what are we thinking about?
9: Well, obviously the party's going to be themed.
10: Aye, themed.
9: Has to be themed.
2: Themed?
10: Themed, yes.
9: Themed? Has to be themed a lot.
2: Does it have to be themed, though?
9: Oh, no, it has to be themed.
10: Themed, definitely, themed,
2: Okay, you're the experts. Themed it is. What were you thinking?
10: Well, it's a bit left field, but go with me on this, right? What if everyone came as giant chess pieces? Yep, I know. You're welcome. Checks payable to Alan.
7: What's that got to do with Dad's 50th?
9: It'll be smashing a lock. We could get that checkered lino, you know, the chessboard way. And imagine how much fun it'll be to dress up as a king or a bishop.
10: Aye, and we could have black and white food.
2: Black and white food?
10: Aye.
2: What would that entail?
10: Well, there's milk, flour, blancmange, rice, bread.
7: Oh, brilliant. That'll get the party started. And where's the black food exactly?
2: Blackjacks?
7: Party food's not black. In fact, food's not black.
10: We could spray it black.
4: Dad doesn't even like chess anyway. His favourite's Connect Four.
9: Fine. We'll have a Connect Four party. Yeah, yeah, I'm feeling that. Everyone could come dressed as red and yellow counters.
10: Oh, we could have red and yellow food.
2: I'm coming!
10: I'm sorry?
2: Oh, Ramesh is coming back into the shop. We've taken to shouting, incoming, you know, like Jack Bauer.
10: Oh, I see. Oh, incoming, huh? Right. I know what you're saying, Dave. I don't even bother with the citrus fruits anymore. I just stick to the conference pears. Oh, hello, Ramesh. I didn't see you there. We were just discussing the perils of the smaller orange citrus fruits.
9: Don't rip the arse out of it, Alan.
6: Yes, this particular topic of conversation seems to have set Lindsay on fire.
10: You look very smart, Ramos.
9: Very jazzy.
10: It's a jazzy blazer, right enough.
4: Stop saying jazzy.
9: Oof. Good job you weren't here when we were saying themed. Must have said that about 20 times.
3: Why were you saying themed? Is that what's happening? Is the party going to be themed?
4: Oh, you're a dunce, Sanjay.
2: It's a good look for you, that, Ramesh. You look like a bowling official.
6: Well, you know, I've been meaning to buy a blazer for a while, and, well, I thought I'd treat myself, because, well, I've got a birthday coming up.
3: Oh,
2: it's well, I never knew that. Season's greetings.
3: Is it your 50th coming up, Dad?
6: Yes.
9: Well, we were just leaving, Ramesh.
10: That's right. Oh, we've got a party to plan.
6: Oh, anyone we know?
9: No.
6: I might know them.
9: Trust me, you don't.
10: It's just out of prison.
9: That's right. We're having a just out of prison party.
10: That's right. Everybody's got to wear pyjamas with arrows drawn on them.
9: That's actually quite good, Alan.
10: Oh, prison food.
2: How are you getting on, Ramesh?
6: Just done.
2: Right. Show me yours and I'll show you mine.
6: Oh, no, hold on. If we read them out, does that not mean they'll not come true?
2: No, no, you're thinking of wishes. This is a bucket list. It's a relatively new phenomenon.
6: Quite exciting, actually. Okay, Dave's bucket list. Item 1, shake hands with Barbara Dixon. Is that a euphemism?
2: No, well, maybe, but not in this context. I actually want to shake hands with Barbara Dixon. Aye. I've made the first one relatively achievable because, conceivably, the third Ronnie could come back to Scotland to do the regional run of a West End show.
6: Yes, yes, this is within the realms of possibility, yes, yes.
2: Aye, and she's always seemed quite approachable, so I could go along and approach her, shake her hand, congratulate her on Caravan, then the Lord could take me. Smashing.
6: No, no, no, you don't want the Lord to take you straight away. Then the unwitting Dixon would have your blood on her hands.
2: You're right enough. I'd wait till she'd gone back into her dressing room to eat her salad from Marx's. And then the Lord could take me. Smashing. Right, what's first on your list? A day's pampering at a spa.
6: Yes, pampering. Nearly 50 and I have never been pampered. I wish a pampering.
2: When you say pampering, do you mean the hot oil treatment and the towel turban and that?
6: Oh, yes, all of the above.
2: Aye.
6: Back rub, manicure, get my tootsies done, pampering. Smashing.
2: It's doable, certainly.
6: So, what is your second one? To live on Mars. Really?
2: Yep, I fancy it. I fancy living on the angry red planet. Look out the window in my pod, take in the red desert and the swirly skies, wave to my new Martian pals. Smashing.
6: And this is achievable?
2: I didn't rain in your parade when you wanted pampering.
6: Oh, no, true enough, yeah.
2: Now, here's your next one. Dinner with meatloaf. So, similar to my Dixon one, but you'd go beyond shaking hands.
6: Oh, yes, yes. No, I'd want to sit with him, huh? Pass the time of shoe, pick his brains.
2: And would you eat meatloaf with meatloaf?
6: Actually, you know what, Dave? I have never consumed meatloaf.
2: Ah, you should make that a separate item.
6: I will. Item 2, consume meatloaf. Item 3, consume meatloaf with meatloaf.
2: Here, you could have ice cubes with ice cube.
6: I'm not aware of his work. Right, Dave's number 3. Steal one of Flavor Flav's clocks. You still not managed that, have you?
2: No, I've been all over eBay, scoured the charity functions. Nothing. Right, Ramesh is number 3.
6: Yes, a 1-to-1 scale chocolate tool.
2: Oh, a life-size spanner made entirely of chocolate.
6: Mm.
2: Is it still the spanner?
6: Well, I err towards a saw sometimes, but it would take an extremely accomplished chocolatier to achieve the wafer-thin blade.
2: Aye, well, it's nice to dream, isn't it?
6: Mm. Oh, hello, Malcolm. This is a lovely surprise. I wasn't expecting to see you for a few days.
8: Yes, I actually forgot to hand in this 53rd. It's a woman doing a stunt on a BMX. Because 53 isn't as old as it used to be. They say 53 is the new 33, don't they?
6: Yes, yes, I agree with that.
8: Oh, That is a lovely blazer. You look as smart as...
6: Oh, thank you very much.
8: Actually, no, I'm going to finish that expression. You look as smart as a bowling official.
6: You know, that is exactly the look I was going for. you are most perspicacious.
8: What's that you're writing?
2: Bucket list.
8: Bucket lists?
2: Aye, it's a list of all the things you want to achieve before you kick the bucket. Die, you know.
6: So, Malcolm, what would you put on your bucket list?
8: Oh, I don't know. Oh, let me think. Oh, now, I'd really like to see Bryan Adams in concert.
6: Oh, right. Is that it?
8: Yes. I've never seen him live. Always wanted to. That would be a dream come.
2: Would you not want to shake his hand?
8: Not especially.
6: Would you not like to consume meatloaf with him?
8: No. I just want to see him doing his concert. Smashing. Ah, a woman can dream. Right. I'd better be off, Ski. I notice my cards still seem to be flying off.
6: Oh, yes, yes. Serious cardicel damage. Serious cardicel damage, yes, yes.
8: Good, good. Bye, Dave.
2: Bye, Malcolm.
8: And bye, Brahmesh.
6: Bye, Malcolm.
2: Woof!
6: Has a wasp stung your tongue, Dave?
2: No, I'm just saying, Ramesh, you and Malcolm, woof! You like her, don't you?
6: Yes. Yes, I do like Malcolm, Dave. Professionally. She has a winning turn of phrase and her cards are both amazing and great.
2: Is that why you stuffed 3 dozen of them behind the curtain under the chocolate stanchion?
6: Well, I didn't want to hurt her feelings, did I?
2: That's because you pure fancy her.
6: No, I don't, Dave. That part of my life is a closed pram.
2: Oh, why is it, Ramesh?
6: It just is.
2: No, it isn't. Listen, I'm your pal, Ramesh. Your dead wife has been dead a long time. She would want you to get back on the horse and ask Malcolm out.
6: No, I couldn't. It's too soon.
2: Well, you're going to have to now, Ramesh.
6: Why?
2: Because it's on your bucket list.
6: No, it's not.
2: It is now. Right, come on, Alok. We need to get our story straight here. What's happening tomorrow night?
7: Right. Well, there's a ping-pong thing happening at the Gay and Lesbian Drop-In Centre.
2: Not a ping-pong thing, Alok. Ping-pong-palooza, that's what it's called.
7: Ping-pong-palooza's not real, Dave.
2: Your dad doesn't know ping-pong-palooza's not real. As far as he knows, he's going to ping-pong-palooza. God is in the details.
7: So what is ping-pong-palooza exactly then, Dave? I'm assuming it's a ping-pong thing.
2: Yes, it's a ping-pong thing.
7: That's what I said, a ping-pong thing.
2: You can't be vague, Alok. It needs to sound real. You don't say, I'm going to some human being's function. You say, I'm going to Jeannie Murchison's leave-and-do. Then it becomes a reality.
7: And is Jeannie Murchison's leave-and-do a reality?
2: I hope so. I just splashed out on a digital pedometer. The point is, Ping Pong Palooza is a charity event, and your dad's been asked to do the tombola.
7: Why is there a tombola?
2: There isn't a tombola. We need your dad to get dressed up. If your dad knows he's dishing out fancy goods, he'll don his good blazer.
11: Is he here?
2: No. Has the eagle landed, Sue?
11: Do you mean, has the package arrived?
2: Yes. Aye.
11: Yes. Well, in that case, the eagle package has arrived.
2: Well, thanks for taking it in for us. I hope it's not inconvenience you waiting in for it.
11: No, you're fine, Dave. Derek read somewhere that Iran are building a small particle collider, so he's been scared to leave the house. He's holed up in the stair cupboard with a catering pack of Del Monte fruit cocktail, a toothpick and his slanket.
2: Does he know what's in it?
11: Oh, no. I didn't tell him in his current mental condition. He'd have wired into it. He often tries to take the edge off his nihilism with the confectionery. And the thing is, it doesn't even work. He'd have cheered up 4 stone ago if that were the case. I've seen him pawn trifle with his bare hands at 2 in the afternoon.
6: Pawn trifle with his bare hands at 2 in the afternoon? What the hairy hats is going on?
11: Satsumans!
6: Pardon?
11: His tea devices.
6: Great honour this, Dave.
2: What's that?
6: Well, being asked to host the tombola. They could ask the rugby player or a regional weather presenter, but they've asked me.
2: Aye, well, Ramesh, people are very fond of you around here.
6: Why do you keep texting, Dave?
2: Nothing. I mean, I'm not texting. I'm playing Mouse Wars for the Nokia.
6: Right. I hope this is enough.
2: Sorry?
6: The blazer. The prize is a big notch, huh? Electric blanket, double. A Belfast ham in a net with the clothes studding. Mick Hucknall's hat. Do I look like I had the sufficient gravitas to be distributing Mick Hucknall's hat?
2: Yeah, you look smashing, Ramesh.
6: Right. Well, here we are. Feeling quite nervous for some reason. After you, Dave.
2: No, Ramesh. After you.
12: Surprise!
6: But this is all for me?
2: Yeah.
6: So there is no ping pong palooza?
2: No. It's your surprise 50th.
12: Yay!
6: Oh, were you all in on this, huh, boys?
4: Yes, Dad.
2: Everyone was in on it, Ramesh.
6: Oh, you naughty naughties.
4: Did it work, Dad? Did it work?
6: Yes. I'm very touched.
12: Oh.
9: Right, well, we've reached that awkward pause after shouting surprise where no one quite knows what to say, so I'm going to fill it in and tell you all about tonight's theme.
6: What? My party is a themed party?
13: Oh, it's got to be themed.
9: Yes, it's got to be themed. Myself and Alan had a few ideas, which, to be fair to ourselves, was shot down in flames by the less forward-thinking ignoramuses amongst you. I mean, what was wrong with priests and prostitutes? It's funny.
10: Phil, it's not about us. It's Ramsey's day.
9: Oh, yes. Oh, sorry. It is Ramos Day. So tonight's theme is the Iranian Particle Collider. What we've done is we've attached a low-tension bungee rope to the back wall there, and you'll attach yourselves to the rope, and then you'll be propelled past the buffet tables at high speed. Grab what you can.
4: I'll give it a go. You wouldn't know it to look at me, but I'm something of an adrenaline junkie.
9: Right, well, before we start the festivities, I believe Dave wants to say a few words. Dave?
2: Thanks, Phil. Right. Hello, Lindsay.
12: Hello, Dave.
2: Oh, I wasn't expecting that. I just wanted to say to Ramesh that, come up here, Ramesh.
6: Sorry, everyone. Still slightly in shock. Am I to assume that Mick Hucknall's hat is fictional?
2: I'm afraid so, Ramesh, and so was the ham. I just wanted to say that we all think the world of you, and we just want you to have a smashing birthday. Now, there was a few people that couldn't make it but wanted to send a message, so I've got a few telegrams here to read out.
4: Ha! Telegrams. They're just emails, you doofus.
2: Aye, whatever. Anyway, Skeletor. Vina, your beloved mother-in-law, she couldn't make it. She's in Centre Park. She booked it ages ago, apparently, and couldn't get the deposit back. Anyway, she says, happy 70th Baldy. Oof, was that it?
6: Yes. She has overestimated my age by some 20 years and underestimated my follicular density.
14: It is a human.
2: Siddarshan in Amsterdam, he sent a copyright-free clip art image of a fire engine. He's not stated as much, but I'm assuming that's to blow out the candles on your cake.
6: Yes, that's right, because there will be a lot of candles on the cake.
2: Yes, there'll be 50. And there are actually 50. We've not done that thing of getting two big massive candles shaped like a 5 and an 0. We've actually got 50 candles. So, fire safety is genuinely an issue. We do have a miniature fire extinguisher and blanket on hand in the kitchen in the event of a birthday blaze.
6: 50 candles. That is too much.
2: Nothing's too much for you, Ramesh. Am I right, Lindsay?
12: Yay!
2: Are you feeling all right?

0: Too much, aye. Anyway, we've got a very special present for you, Ramesh. If I could just ask lovely Sue to wheel it in.
1: What, wheel it in?
2: Happy birthday, Ramesh! From all of Lindsay to all of you.
1: Oh, that's a very big box.
2: That's why I've used Derek's wheelchair. I was scared I would drop it.
1: Oh, I hope we haven't put Derek out.
2: Oh, you're all right. He's having one of his episodes, so I've left him slumped in the giant beanbag with Stieg Larsson's Millennium Trilogy audiobook on his generic MP3 player. And by generic, I mean it's not an iPod. It's a Hannah Montana-themed Sony doodah. 1 gig. It does the job, you know. So...
3: Present? You idiot.
2: Oh, aye. Here's your present, Ramesh.
1: Wowee. This is all for me?
4: Open it! Open it! Open it! Open it!
1: Should I open it?
4: Open it! Open it! Yay!
1: Oh! Oh, my God. Am I dreaming, Dave?
0: No, Ramesh. You have in your hand the world's first full-size chocolate saw, handmade in Bruges.
1: I don't have the words. Actually, I do have the words. It is both...
4: Amazing!

0: those many chops.
1: Oh, what a lovely, lovely party, huh? All my favorite people in one room.
2: So, you're okay with this?
1: Yes, yes, of course, yes. I'm sorry if I've been a bit, grumpy digestive.
2: Oh, look who it is.
3: Happy birthday, Ramesh.
1: Malcolm? What is this?
3: It's a card.
1: But it's my 50th. I thought the conventional landmark birthdays were anathema to you.
3: Ordinarily, yes. I had to make this one by hand.
1: Well, I'm very touched.
3: Oh, and this is for you as well.
1: Oh, very exciting. Oh, Meatloaf.
3: Yes. I did make some tentative inquiries with the singer Meatloaf's people to arrange for you to consume this with him, but I never got past his PA, Michaela. She was as hard as...
1: You actually phoned Meatloaf's people?
3: Phones, texts, emails, the whole nine. Nothing doing those. So, I know it's no substitute for Leloaf, but I got you this instead.
1: A manicure and pedicure. Am I to be pampered?
3: Happy birthday, Ramesh.
1: Dave, look what Malcolm's got me, huh? Meatloaf and a manicure.
2: Oh, that's nearly your entire bucket list ticked off.
1: Oh, you're not wrong.
2: Not quite, though, eh, Ramesh?
1: Yes, I know, Dave, but Meatloaf's a very busy man, huh? And Malcolm did try.
2: That's not what I mean, Ramesh. Open this.
1: What? More goodness?
2: Mm-hmm.
1: Oh, 2 tickets to Bryan Adams.
3: That's brilliant.
1: It's a lovely present, Dave, but it wasn't actually on my bucket list.
2: No, but it was on someone's bucket list. And you had one more item on your list, Ramesh, if you remember. Just do it, man!
1: Right. Malcolm?
3: Yes?
1: Are you free on December the 19th, 2012?
4: Bags, Mags and Bags with Ramesh, played by Sanjeev Kohli, Dave by Donald McCready, Sanjay by Omar Raza, Alok by Sushil Kumar, Keith Futures by Greg McHugh, Malcolm by Mina Anwar, Alan by Tom Urie, Phil by Stuart Cairns and Lovely Sue by Julie Wilson-Nimmo. The series was script edited by Neil Clark and recorded by Dave Murkin. The producer was Gus Beattie. Bags, Mags and Bags is a comedy unit production for BBC Radio 4.
5: Once upon a time there was an engineer.
6: Choo-choo Charlie was his name, we hear.
5: 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He used good and plenty candy to make his train run.
7: Charlie says,

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0: Brown?
1: Yes, I know, Captain Peacock, I'm late.
0: Not good enough, Miss Browns. You are 15 minutes late. What would happen if everybody else was 15 minutes late?
1: The store would open at 15:15.
2: Don't be cheeky, Miss Browns. Captain Peacock is quite within his rights to dress you down.
0: Have you an explanation?
1: Yes, it's Friday. I haven't got any money and I couldn't afford the bus fare. I had to hitchhike.
0: Then you should have left home earlier.
1: I did. I stood on a corner and I lifted my skirt and showed a bit of stocking like Marilyn Monroe did in Bus Stop.
2: What happened?
1: The bus crashed. And I had to make a statement.
2: The same thing happened to me once with a Centurion tank.
0: Were you trying to stop it, Mrs. Slocum, or were you driving it?
2: I think Mr. Granger is trying to attract your attention, Captain Peacock.
3: Captain Peacock, are you free?
0: Yes, I'm free, Mr. Granger.
3: I hope you won't mind my mentioning the fact, but I left my purse behind on the wireless in the kitchen this morning.
0: No, I don't mind you mentioning it at all.
3: No, well, I was wondering if you could let me have the pound back which I lent you yesterday.
0: Of course, Mr. Granger. Oh, dear. I, too, seem to have left my note case in the study on top of the colour television set.
3: Have you? I seem to remember that you did the same thing last Friday, Stephen.
0: Yes, Ernest. Yes, it seems I'm getting rather forgetful.
3: Yes. That's why I reminded you about the pound.
0: Don't worry, Mr. Granger. Our pay will be down in a moment, and as soon as I can get change for one of my larger notes, you shall have it.
2: You know, you really should try to make your money last out the week, Miss Brown.
1: I can't even make it last the weekend.
2: What do you spend it on?
1: Clothes.
2: Clothes?
1: Yes, clothes are the boys that ask me out to dinner.
2: Yes, but if you didn't spend it on clothes, you could stay at home and cook something for yourself.
1: Oh, I can't afford to buy food for myself. It's too expensive.
2: Yes, but you could afford it if you didn't spend your money on clothes.
1: Yes, well, if I spent my money on food, I couldn't afford to spend it on the clothes, so the boys would ask me out to dinner.
2: I just don't understand young people nowadays. I don't understand what you're talking about.
1: I just like going out, that's all.
2: My dear girl, I could be wined and dined every night if I wanted to, if it wasn't for that awful wrestling match in the car when you got home. Those roving hands and the sloppy kisses and the fight to get the door open and escape.
1: Did many of them get away, Mr. Smith?
2: Go and check the till, Miss Brown.
4: Well, so anyway, I couldn't take her home to my place, see, because it was Thursday night and that's the night my mum does her feet.
5: Yeah. Well, I suppose that would take the romance out of it. So what did you do?
4: Well, I took her back to hers. It was absolute disaster. Her old man came back early and insisted on watching the telly with us. Then her aunt came back, then her mum came home from bingo, and then her sister came downstairs with the baby because it wouldn't stop crying. 3 hours later, her old man asked me what my intentions were. I told him, with all you lot here, nothing at all, so he kicked me out. What did you do?
5: Well, I had an old friend round to dinner, but it wasn't a very successful evening. I mean, you've got to be in the mood for cooking, haven't you? I got a bit cross and slammed the oven door, and, well, my Yorkshires wouldn't rise. You know, I didn't know which way to turn, which is very unusual for me.
4: Yeah.
5: So do you know what
4: to do?
5: I got my rolling pin out, I flattened it all down, I threw a tin of fruit salad on it and served it as a surprise pancake. Made the evening.
4: Yes, it would. Hello, what's this?
5: Do you mind? That's a friend of mine.
1: You left in such a hurry, I forgot to give you the keys to the flat. Thank you for a lovely evening. I'll phone you when I'm free.
4: What's all that about then?
5: Well, we've known each other for ages. We see a lot of each other.
4: Well, you and that gorgeous thing?
5: But she's a very good friend of mine.
4: Look at those legs!
5: That is a very lovely person.
4: You're telling me.
5: And I'll tell you something else. He's much more settled since he's had the operation.
6: Come in.
0: Sent for me, Mr. Rambo?
6: Oh, yes, Captain Peacock, come in. It's Friday once again.
0: It is indeed, sir.
6: Would you be good enough to take round these pay packets?
0: Yes, sir. Well, that's what all the workers have been waiting for.
6: I don't know how they manage some of them.
0: Oh, by Friday morning, half of them are borrowing money for Cock. Where's mine?
6: Oh, some mistaken accounts. They say it'll be through this afternoon. See you for lunch, as usual.
0: Yeah, no, I'm putting it on a bit round the old town.
7: Is that about it, Mrs. Slocum?
2: Perfect, Miss Brahms. There, you see, madam, with the shorter hem and the alterations to the sleeves and a bit taken out of the back and, oh, yes, the shoulders adjusted and the buttons moved. It'll fit you like a glove.
7: Wouldn't it be easier to get one in my size?
2: But it's an unrepeatable offer.
7: Yes, it's last year's stock.
2: That'll do, Miss Brown. If madam would like to go into the fitting room and take it off, we'll get it sent away for alterations.
7: When will it be back?
2: Oh, much less than a month. And I'll have the £2 alteration fee put on madam's account.
7: £2?
2: Well, it does have to go to Edinburgh, madam. All our alterations go to Edinburgh. I mean, if you have them done in London, you never know who'll be handling the garment, do you?
7: Very well, then.
0: Only a woman with your persuasive tongue, Mrs. Slocum, could unload a 44 long onto a 36 short.
2: Well, we have to get our commission somehow.
0: The receipt slips are inside, as usual.
7: Yeah, they've taken £4.62 in tax.
2: And you owe me £1, don't forget.
7: Well, with all this kneeling we have to do, they ought to give us something for our tights. Look at my knees. Look at them. They're all baggy.
2: Pull them up, Miss Brant.
0: Is that where they end?
7: Yes. We'll have to get the long ones on account of the fact that I've got big feet.
0: It might solve your problem, Miss Brown, if you wore braces.
7: Very funny.
0: Or alternatively, you could sew suspenders onto your brassiere.
2: Will that be all, Captain Peacock?
4: What size is your fiancé, madam? Around the chest, I mean.
7: He can get into my sweater quite easily.
4: Who couldn't? What about something like this? You can't go wrong with a fluffy fair isle.
7: Difficult to say. He's about your build, and he's ginger.
4: Oh. That goes with the fluffy fair isle, all right.
7: He's got a beard.
4: How about that?
7: His eyes are a different colour.
6: Would it be easier if you brought him in?
7: Well, that'd spoil the surprise. And he loves a surprise.
4: Ah, well, you bring him in then, madam. Mr. Humphreys will find a way of surprising him.
7: I'll do that. Thank you.
4: None at all. Good morning, madam.
0: Mr. Humphreys, Mr. Lucas, you free?
4: Yes, we're free.
0: Check these, please. Mr. Granger, are you free?
3: At the moment, thank you.
6: Oh, blimey. £11.47. I'm supposed to get 19 quid a week.
5: Well, there's probably some deductions. Check your slip.
6: Tax, £6.12.
5: Well, you see, the Concorde is expensive. Then there's the coal board and the iron and steel board, the railways, not to mention the upkeep of our stall in the common market. Well, you've got yourself a bargain there, if you did but know it.
6: National health, £1.21. I haven't been near a doctor in 5 years.
5: No, oh, well, when you get pregnant, you'll get your maternity grant.
6: 10p for Grace Brothers Social Club. Social Club. A converted scout out on the edge of Romney Marshes. A crack ping-pong ball and 3 darts with foul vest.
5: It's worth it for the annual outing alone. Now, where else could you see Captain Peacock in a funny hat and Mrs. Slocum going home kale-eyed on the bus?
6: 20p for Grace Brothers Staff Home. Now, that I don't mind. I mean, what a way to end your days. When you're too old to bend down and take an inside leg, you can sit all day in the drizzle in a wheelchair, waiting for that voice to come crying out of the sky, "Are you free, Mr. Lucas?" And 5 minutes later, you've got Granger measuring you up for a pair of wings, telling you they'll ride up with wear.
5: They'll measure you for an asbestos suit.
8: You got it? Here's your alterations. Oh, blimey, is that all they give you? If you want to join a working class, mate, look at that.
6: Where'd you get all that?
8: Oh, well, it was a strike, you see. When we come back, we had to do overtime to catch up with a bedlock. For the sake of wearing a cardboard collar and calling yourself middle class, you're doing yourself out of all the readies.
5: We do have one advantage.
8: Oh, yeah? What's that, then?
5: Take this to the dustbin. Smash.
8: Capitalist.
0: The mess.
8: Oh, sorry, Constable, was I speeding?
0: Yes, you are not supposed to appear on this floor after 10 o'clock in your working clothes.
8: Well, how am I supposed to deliver this lot, then? Starkers?
0: You will leave it in the staff entrance and attract Mrs. Slocum's attention.
8: Now, look here. I've been here many...
0: Stop arguing, Mr. Mash, and just do as you were told by your superiors.
8: But I bet you didn't get 60 quid in your pay packet this week, did you, eh? Hey, hey?
1: Oh, I'd like a pair of gloves for my husband. He has such cold hands.
2: Just over there, madam. Mr. Mash, do handle those with a little delicacy. They're £44 each.
8: Well, I'll tell you something. I get more for pushing them about than you do for selling them.
2: You just can't get the right sort of people for this job nowadays.
7: Yes, and he's worked here for 35 years.
0: I've told him in future to attract your attention from the staff entrance.
2: Thank you, Captain Peacock.
5: Now, do please bring the gloves back if they don't fit, madam, and we'll change them with pleasure.
1: The fingers do seem a bit long.
4: Well, don't worry, madam, they'll ride up with wear, everything does.
5: What about a nice tie to go with them?
4: Yes, or a briefcase to keep them in.
5: Or one of our latest novelties, an automatic umbrella.
1: We live in the south of France. It hardly ever rains.
4: They make very good sunshades as well.
1: Hello.
5: What's the matter, madam?
1: Oh, the centre stone is gone. Look.
4: Well, I shouldn't worry, madam. I don't think it'll notice amongst all the others.
1: Oh, but it was 3 carats, worth over £1,000. And it was so pretty.
5: Oh, they usually are.
4: Are you sure you had it when you came in? I mean, you sure you didn't leave it trapped in your Rolls Royce?
1: Oh, well, I did try on a mink at Alistair Solomon's. Perhaps it's there.
5: Well, I should pop back before Alistair sweeps up. In the meantime...
1: I was also at the hairdresser's first thing. And then I bought a pair of shoes.
5: I'll tell you what, madam. You retrace your steps and we'll take care of everything at this end.
1: Oh, you're very sweet.
5: So I've been told.
1: I'm sorry to give you so much trouble.
5: It's no trouble at all, madam.
1: Oh, thank you. Oh, my husband will be furious if he finds out. I'll give £100 to the person who finds it.
5: £100? Now, don't worry. If it's here, we'll find it. Mr. Lucas?
9: Where are you?
8: Get up, you fool. Look, there's 100 quid lying around here somewhere.
5: We don't want the rest of the shop looking for it, otherwise we won't get the reward. I'm not just a pretty face.
4: I'll tell you what, we'll both look, and if we find it, we'll split it 50-50.
5: Well, it was my customer, 60-40.
4: Ah, yes. Well, then if I spot it first, 60-40 to me.
5: Then if I spot it first, 70-30 to me.
4: A straight 50-50.
5: A straight 60-40.
4: A straight 50-50 is my last offer.
5: Give me one good reason.
4: I've just spotted it.
5: A straight 50-50. Where have you spotted it?
4: Between Peacock's legs.
5: How did it get there? See what you mean. Oh, it's just by his heel. It's shining like Beachy Head Lighthouse.
4: Yes, and if he looks down between his legs now, you and me have got 50% of Sweet Fanny. Listen. I'll go over there and hide it. And you try and get it away.

0: standing like that, Mr. Lucas?
1: Why am I standing like this, Captain Peacock?
0: That is what I asked.
2: It's your lumbago, Mr. Lucas.
1: It's my lumbago, Mr. Lucas. Captain Peacock.
0: Why do you suddenly get it behind my back?
1: No, it's behind my back.
3: Come here, Mr. Lucas. Is that the best you can do?
1: At the moment, sir, yes.
2: I usually have to massage it for him, Captain Peacock.
1: Oh, the relief.
0: Why are you massaging his ankle, Mr. Humphreys? That's not where you get lumbago.
2: Well, if I was to massage him where you get lumbago, we'd both be thrown out.
1: He's gone.
2: It's in my pocket.
0: Back to your places, both of you.
4: Just a moment, Captain Peacock. I'd like a word with everybody.
0: Yes, would all the staff pay attention, please? Mr. Rumbold would like a word with everybody.
1: Captain Peacock, would you like us to go back to our places while Mr. Rumbold has his word with everyone or stay here?
0: Don't be juvenile, Mr. Lucas.
5: I have just had a message from a lady who has lost a valuable diamond somewhere in this department. Now, she's offering a substantial reward for its recovery, so I suggest you all have a very good search. Whoever finds it should bring it straight to me, and I will divide the reward equally amongst you all.
0: How much is the reward, sir?
5: I beg your pardon?
0: How much is the reward?
5: How much is the reward?
0: Yes.
5: £75. How does that sound?
1: Very convincing, sir. The old chiseler's trying to do us out of 25 quid.
2: It's his ears, you know. When they're low set like that, it means they've got criminal instincts.
5: Well, carry on and good luck.
0: Very good, sir.
2: Pretend to be looking.
6: That's three in this department and two in the ladies. That is five. 5 × 75 = 5×2. That'll be £15 each.
0: Divided among six, Mr. Granger.
6: Captain Peacock, as you are neither a member of my department nor of Mrs. Slogan's, I don't see how you could possibly have any claim on the reward.
0: I, on the other hand, have no difficulty whatsoever in seeing how I might have a claim on it. And have a claim on it, I will.
7: Well, I think whosoever's department it's found in should get the lion's share.
1: Well, I think whoever finds it should get the lion's share.
0: No. Well, there's no doubt that Mr. Lucas has the best suggestion.
6: Well, are we all agreed to cut Captain Peacock in?
0: Believe me, Mr. Granger, I'm very much in. So now let's all start looking for it, shall we?
8: This must be very small.
7: Captain Peacock, what is the reason for your proximity?
0: This is my area. I shall look here. You look over there.
2: What do you think, Captain Peacock? Should we discover the diamond, wouldn't it be better to take it to the young lady direct?
0: Should you discover the diamond, Mr. Humphreys, it would be the sensible thing to do, yes.

0: Madam's butler. Well, would you tell Madam when she returns that we have located her stone? No, this is not the doctor's. We are Grace Brothers. Yes, I have the diamond here in my hand. And the message is... not now. I'm busy with my secretary.
1: Yes, the message is for her to come directly to my office and make the £100 reward payable personally to me, Cuthbert Rumbold. Yes, and I will see that it goes to those who deserve it. Yes. Goodbye.
0: Come in.
2: Have you finished your call to MI5, sir?
1: What? Yes. Don't tell anyone else.
0: You couldn't hear through the door, could you?
2: No, sir.
1: Good.
3: Pretend you're looking. Well, ought we to take it to Rumbold?
4: Oh, use your loaf. If we take it to him, she'll make out the cheque for 100 to him. He'll pocket 25, and six of us will have to share what's left. Do you follow me?
3: Well, I'm trying, but he's going to give me housemaid's knee.
4: How are you being served, sir?
1: Good.
4: What we've got to do is to get this woman to make out the cheque for 100 to us. We'll pocket 25 and then take our share as well.
3: Of course, and Rumbo can't complain because he was trying to fiddle us in the first place. Yeah, but how are we going to get hold of this woman's telephone number so we can ring her, tell her we've got it and that she's got to come and see us?
4: Well, one of us will bravely sneak into Rumbo's office when he's at lunch and get it.
3: Which one?
4: A toss of the coin will decide. Heads. Good luck.
3: You've got low set ears as well, haven't you?
5: Mr. Rumbold. Blue, white, flawless. 3 carats or more. 58 facets. Oh, what a careless lady. Now, where's her number? Now then, Mr. Rumbold is going to make a telephone call.
0: Operator, Rumbold here. Would you get me 9650721?
6: Is that you, Captain Peacock?
2: No. I found it.
6: Put it out of sight. Follow me. Now that we've found it, I'm going to see that we get the biggest share.
2: But I found it.
6: It was found in my department and I gave you permission to look.
2: All right, then, well, how can we get a bigger share if we've already agreed?
6: Because we'll hide it. And if they don't divvy up, we'll say we can't find it. Hand it over.
2: Right. Oh, it must have slipped through. I can't find it.
6: You wouldn't double-cross me, Miss Brahms.
2: No, honest, Mrs. Slocum. Yes, I found it. It's gone down the inside of me tights. Oh, it's going to take ages to get off.
6: Oh, well, shake it down your leg and we'll cut the toe off.
3: Has Rumbo gone to lunch?
2: Yes, he went about 10 minutes ago. And I'm going to get mine now.
3: Quite true.
2: Oh!
5: And now I suggest, madam, that you meet me by the lifts on the ground floor. Oh, that's quite easy. I shall be wearing a red carnation. I'm tall, slightly greying at the sides. Yes, that's right, rather distinguished. If you make the cheque payable to Captain S. Peacock... And I will see that the £75 gets to the one who deserves it. It was £100. I see. Madam is very generous. Some people have no integrity.
0: Operator, I wonder if you'd get me 9650721.
7: What, again?
0: Yes, again.
3: Hello, my name's Lucas. Could I speak to the lady that lost the diamond?
8: Lucas?
3: Yes, that's right, Lucas.
8: Lucas?

0: What is the meaning of this?
1: Well, I was just trying to ring up the lady, you see, sir.
0: Why?
1: Ah, yes. Why? Well, it's a private matter, really.
0: Why, Mr. Lucas?
1: Well, you see, sir, she fancied me.
0: She fancied you?
1: Ah, you noticed it too.
0: I demand an explanation.
1: Shall I come down there, or will you come up here?
0: I was searching for the diamond.
1: It wasn't lost in here.
0: Well, it could have been carried in here on the sole of a shoe that had a bit of chewing gum on the sole.
2: What are you two doing in here?
0: I came to say that I hadn't found the diamond, sir.
1: Oh. And I came to say that I hadn't found the diamond either.
2: Well, keep searching, gentlemen. Come in.
3: May I have a word with Mr. Rumbold?
2: What can I do for you, Mrs. Slocum?
3: Well, I came to say that I haven't found the diamond.
4: And I haven't found it either.
3: But if Miss Brahms or I did find it, we feel, and I am unanimous in this, that we ought to get a bigger cut.
2: Yes, well, I think if you find the diamond, that's perfectly fair.
0: Yes, whoever finds the diamond should have the larger cut. Or indeed all of it.
2: Yes, well, let's agree to that then. Whoever finds the diamond gets all the reward.
1: Yes, I definitely agree with that.
3: Not yet. Yes, we agree also. And I think the moment has come for me to tell you...
2: Come in. Have you come to tell me that you haven't found the diamond?
5: No, I've come to tell you that Mr. Granger has.
6: What? It had rolled under the counter. Isn't it marvellous? We all get £12.50.
1: Well, what about this one, then? She must have lost two.
2: Or three.
3: She couldn't have lost four.
1: Come in.
0: Come in, Mr. Mayor.
7: Oh, there you are, Mrs. Slocum. Here, you've got a bit of sewing on to do. I found these in my truck.
3: They're off the dresses. It's all rubbish. Look, we should have guessed. Look, they're all mounted for sewing on.
6: Oh, so they are.
7: Well, we'll have to get looking again, won't we?
2: Just a moment. Rumbold here. Somebody phoned and suggested what? Yeah? Yes, I see. The lady is on her way up. Apparently she's been waiting by the lifts downstairs for a gentleman who is tall, slightly graying at the sides, rather distinguished, he says, and wearing a red carnation. Now, I wonder who that could be. correct me if I'm wrong, Captain Peacock, but I don't recall you producing a diamond.
0: Well, I thought it was rubbish like the rest.
1: Well, let's have a butcher's.
3: Here, let me see that. It's not mounted. It's the real one. Oh, £1,000. I've never had anything worth that much in my hand before.
5: Neither have I.
2: Yes, well, you can all get back to work now. And, Captain Peacock, I'll see that you get the £75.
0: I prefer to stay, sir, and receive the full reward personally.
2: Come in. Ah, it's young Mr. Grace.
8: Good afternoon, Mr. Grace.
2: We weren't expecting you, sir.
1: No, you were in a fortnight ago for 10 minutes.
8: This young lady has told me all about it in the lift. I think you've all done very well.
9: Oh, thank you, Mr. Grace.
10: Who found it?
0: I'm happy to say that I...
10: Oh, I'm very grateful to you. And I'll give you the £100 I promised.
3: 100?
2: And it was a bad line.
8: I'm going to put in another £100, making it £200 in all.
0: That's very generous of you, Mr. Grace.
1: Don't the rest of us get any?
8: Oh, yes, you're all going to benefit. Now, you make the cheque out to me, and I will make out another cheque for £100.
2: £200, I think you said, Mr. Grace.
8: £200 to go to Grace Brothers Staff Home. You see, virtue does bring its own reward, as I can see by all your happy faces.
6: Grace Brothers Staff Home.
1: Oh, what are you smiling about?
6: Well, it rather seems that I should be the first one to benefit.

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0: Lovely, isn't it? 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
1: Magic.
2: Yeah.
0: That's because there's a glass and a half of full cream milk in every half pound. 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
4: I say, you fellas, Billy Bunter's back.

0: This week, Billy Bunter afloat. Whee! It was just before breakup at Greyfriars School. The removed fellows were asking one another for the holes, but nobody, so far, had displayed any desire for the fascinating company of William George Bunter.
1: I say, you fellows!
2: Pocket Bunter!
1: Oh, Billy Wharton!
2: Buzz!
0: The famous five were deep in a financial problem in the study. They were, in fact, at the moment, a committee of ways and means.
3: It would be jolly on the river, but...
1: topping, if you could fix it up. But...
4: the topfulness would be terrific, but...
2: we should want a decent boat, and hiring a boat on the Thames in the summer would be rather a big item. We're not rolling in money like Coker.
1: Oh, Coker. Yeah,
3: but if some good Samaritan would lend us a boat, we could manage everything else.
1: I say, you fellows, if you let a chap speak, it's really, really important.
2: Pulls off your fat ass before you're booted.
1: Yeah. Oh, well, I like that. I can jolly well tell you that there's plenty of fellows in the remove who would jump at it if I offered to stand them a boat this vac.
3: What?
1: That's what I came here to tell you, fellows. I'd like you to come on my boat.
3: Your boat?
1: Well, not exactly my boat. I mean, it's going to be lent to me for the whole.
2: Gammon.
1: Oh, really, bull.
3: And who's lending you the boat for the summer?
1: Oh, somebody I know. Mind, it's a jolly good boat. It's roomy and all that. I'm standing it, and you fellows, you can just meet any little day-to-day expenses that crop up. That'll be fair all round, I think.
2: Quite. Couldn't be fairer if there was a boat, eh? But now you've told your funny story, run away and play.
1: Oh, really, what?
2: Balls off!
1: Do you think I'm pulling your leg? Well, I tell you, it's honest Injun. Now, look here. If you fellows don't believe me...
4: Oh, the believfulness is not terrific, my esteemed fat fibbing Bunter.
1: Like me to show you the letter from Mawson's about the boat, Cherry?
3: Oh, do.
1: So I jolly well will. Here it is. Like to read it?
3: Oh, let's... Mawson's Yard Staines. Dear Sir, the boat Nautilus will be ready to be called for on and from the 1st of August with all fittings, supplies, etc., as per instructions received. Yours faithfully, Mawson and Co. Well, my only hat! This beats the band!
1: Beat it hollow!
4: The beatfulness of the esteemed band is terrific.
2: Looks okay, no mistake.
5: Catching it somewhere, we know Bunter.
1: Oh, really, Bull?
3: Well... there it is, in black and white.
0: That settled it. There it was, undoubtedly, in black and white. Billy Bunter had solved the problem, and all was calm and bright. The Nautilus was rolling up the Thames. Six fellows manned the boat, but only five of them took turns at towing. There really was no reason why Billy Bunter should not have taken his turn, unless laziness was a reason. Johnny Bull, indeed, was disposed to assign Bunter his turn and invigorate him, if necessary, by an application of shoe leather. But it was, after all, or at least it was supposed to be, Bunter's boat. And making Bunter work required more exertion than the work itself. So there was the fat owl, sleeping and snoring in the drowsy summer's afternoon.

0: Horace Coker breathed hard and he breathed deep. A frown corrugated his brow. Coker was perplexed, annoyed, and his temper was rising. Potter and Green of the Fifth Form were tactfully silent.
1: I don't understand this.
0: That in itself was not surprising. There were few things that Coker did understand.
1: You fellas make it out. Got any ideas what it means, Potter?
2: That boat's been called for. It's gone.
1: Yeah, I know that.
2: You didn't ask some relation of yours to call for it.
1: Don't be an ass, Green.
2: Well, it was someone named Coker.
1: Oh, Coker him. There's some idiotic mistake, and I'm going to know what it means.
2: Look, here's Mr. Mawson now.
3: I know. This is very extraordinary. You are the Mr. Coker for whom the Nautilus was engaged.
1: No if about that. I'm Coker. Horace James Coker of the Fifth Form at Greyfriars. That's me. Where's my boat?
3: Well, the fact is, it were called for yesterday.
1: Yes, I've been told that already.
3: And if you are this Mr. Coker...
1: Don't I keep on telling you that I am Coker?
3: I was about to say...
1: I am Coker. Think I'm not Coker?
3: I was about to say...
1: Coker.
3: That if you are this Mr. Coker...
1: Which I am.
3: Very singular that the young gentleman yesterday was in possession of the letter we wrote to Mr. Coker.
1: That's me.
3: Yes, at Greyfriars School, and which we naturally took as proof of identity.
1: Oh, that letter. I remember it. I left that somewhere. You fellas remember where I left it?
2: I do remember you shared it, Turf.
1: That lot of good expecting you fellas to remember anything.
2: Oh, my hat. Is this some Greyfriars chap keeping us? If you left that letter about and someone got hold of it...
1: Oh, some Greyfriars man.
2: Yeah.
1: He's got hold of that letter
2: and
1: walked off with our boat for a jape on us. That's it. By gum, I'll jape him. I'll spifflicate him. I'll pulverize him. I'll strew him in little pieces all over the Thames.
2: Well, if some chap's japing, we shall get the boat back, all right. What was he like, Mr. Mawson, this Greyfriars chap?
3: Oh, well, if I recall right, he was a stout young gentleman, unusually plump, matter of fact. Wearing spectacles.
1: Bunter!
2: Bunter? Oh, scissors, not Bunter!
1: Yes, Bunter! I'll spifflicate him!
2: Looks as if it was a chap named Bunter at our school, Mr. Mawson. Any idea where he went with the boat?
3: Headed up the river, actually, with his friends.
1: His friends?
3: Yeah, there were a party of five of them, waiting for the young gentleman just upstream.
1: Five? By gum, a gang of them. What were they like?
3: Oh, they were, just schoolboys. Oh, I remember. One of them was a dark young gentleman, that's right.
1: That'll be Wharton's gang, the whole gang of them in it together. A day out in my boat. I'll give them a day out. I'll pulverize them. Come on, you fellows. We're going to whop them young villains.
0: The boat, tied up to a willow, rocked gently on the Thames. Bunter, his fat limbs sinking in soft cushions, grinned over the excellent pineapple that belonged to Horace Coker. Every now and then he chuckled.
4: Come on, chaps, everybody sing up.

0: Topping!
1: Hey. Villain Bunter!
2: Hey, Jerry!
1: You piratical porpoise!
2: What?
1: You
2: what?
1: Fat, foozling, footling Francis Crumb!
2: Oh, really, Jerry, honestly?
1: Come here, Bunter, let me at you!
3: My esteemed and ridiculous Bob!
2: Here, oi, oi, get off, get off! You gone mad, Jerry? I say, you fellows, don't keep him off, will you? What have I done? I'd like to know.
1: I'll burst him.
4: But what, for goodness sake?
1: The fat villain.
2: Ow! Yahoo! Ow! Let go! Help! Oh, I say, you fellows, help!
4: Easy does it. If anything's the matter...
1: If? Whose boat do you think this is?
4: Bunter's.
1: It's Coker's.
4: What?
2: What?
1: Coker's?
2: Oh, crikey!
1: The fat villain has been diddling us all along the line.
2: I say, well, hang on. I mean, Bunter told us.
1: Wouldn't Bunter tell anybody anything? I came across Coker back in that lane. He was blowing off steam to Potter and Green. It all came out.
2: Oh, is Coker here on the river?
1: Yes, he is. And he's after his boat. All that grub that we scoffed the first few days was stacked up for Coker.
4: Oh, crumbs.
2: Oh, no. Oh, scissors.
1: That fat villain, that fat... Footling front, that dithering octopus, that dithering grampus, that...
4: Coker's boat?
1: Yeah.
4: I can't quite get it down yet. That fat villain...
3: We might jolly well have known there was a catch somewhere. I told you so right from the start.
5: The catchfulness was terrific, and the slayfulness of the esteemed and execrable Bunter is the next item on the absurd program.
2: I say...
3: Anything to say before we scrag you bald-headed and boot you off the boat?
2: Oh, no. Oh, I say. Oh, stop it, you fellows. Help. Careful. I'll fall in. I say, stop it.
1: They all grabbed at Bunter together, and the fat owl made a wild backward bound into the bows to escape clutching hands.
2: Don't get off.
1: His escape would not have lasted many seconds, but at that moment came a crash of heavy footsteps and a roar from the bank.
3: George! Gotcha, have I?
2: Oh, crikey! It's Coker!
1: Bunter grabbed the boat hook and shoved wildly at the bank. The Nautilus rocked out into the Thames. There was quite a wide space between boat and bank, but that did not stop Coker. He jumped.
3: Yeah! Oh.
4: Coker, where's he gone? See anything over that side, Cherry?
1: Not a thing. Oh, my hat. Can't he swim? Any sign down river, Wharton?
4: Nothing. We've got to help.
2: Oh, no.
1: Pull him in.
2: That's it. Come on, grab hold of this, Coker.
1: Come on, Coker.
3: Grab that boat hook, Coker. Come on, old
2: fellow. Come on, pull. There you are. You'll be okay. Here's your breath back, old chap.
1: Look, that's it. I say, Coker. Sore throat, Greta. At last, Coker was safely hooked and landed like a huge whale. He sprawled in the bottom of the boat, feebly gurgling.
6: I say, you young ticks. I was going to thrash you all round for bagging my boat. I was going to... Surely decent of you to come in for me like that. I wasn't in any danger, of course. I'm a pretty good swimmer.
4: Of course.
6: Oh, somebody let me a hanky. Mine's all wet.
4: We didn't bag your boat, Coker. That fat villain Bunter bagged it, making out that it was lent to him, and we never knew a thing. Hadn't an idea.
1: Not the foggiest, Coker.
4: And we're going to slaughter Bunter for taking us in.
5: The slaughterfulness will be terrific.
6: I thought you were all in it together, and I believe I'm going to have a cold.
1: Here's a towel. Sorry, Coco, if we'd known it was your boat, we'd handed it over the minute we saw you. But how the dickens were we to know when the fat villain took us in?
4: We'll get our things out and you can have the boat as soon as you like.
3: We'll leave the boat here for you.
2: I say, you fellow.
3: Shut up, Bunter!
6: You needn't bother. I think I want to go boating in this state.
0: You better get that cold seen to, Coco.
6: I know that without a silly fag telling me. Nugent, don't draw. I was going to say, it was pretty decent of you. You can have the boat.
0: Oh,
6: do you think I want it now? No, I'm going to telephone from that inn and get a car home.
1: Horace Coker tramped away to the inn without waiting for a reply. The famous five gazed after him and then at each other.
2: I say, Bull, I mean, you didn't really believe...
3: Anything to say before we scrag your bald-headed and boot you off the boat?
2: Oh, Yarrow! Oh, look, I say, you fellows, I mean, just let a fellow explain. The truth is, and this really is the truth, it ain't Coker's boat at all. No. And even if it is, I certainly never heard him talking about it at Greyfriars. And in any case, I never, ever picked up a letter that he left in the cloisters.
1: Footling, fibbing foozler. If you say another word, I'll jab you with this boat hook.
2: Beast!
1: You've been listening to Billy Bunter by Frank Richards with Timbrook Taylor, Graham Garden and Bilotti. The producer was Melanie Miller. Billy Bunter is a Rewind production for Radio 2.

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0: Arthur Haynes and Nicholas Parsons, assisted by Barney Gilbraith, in sketches by Johnny Spate, with music by the Temperance Seven, vocalist Whispering Paul McDowell. Driving very late at night, most drivers are apprehensive about stopping for hitchhikers, especially on the continent when one is driving along unfamiliar roads. But even abroad, when a man steps into one's headlights wearing a bloodstained bandage and waving his arms in distress, anyone with any feeling or consideration would automatically stop and do anything he could to help, even if the person in distress was a filthy-looking tramp.
1: I say, old chap, are you all right?
2: Yes, I'm all right, Tommy. Thanks, yes.
1: I thought you'd had an accident.
2: Accident?
1: Yes, an accident.
2: Well, what makes you think I've had an accident, then?
1: Well, you wore a bandage round your head. It's all covered in blood.
2: Oh, that's not blood, mate. That's red ink.
1: Red ink?
2: Yes, I always wear this at night. I mean, lots of drivers won't stop unless they think you're injured.
1: Well, then you don't want to go to hospital.
2: No, it's very kind of him, but where are you making for?
1: Well, as a matter of fact, I'm going to Cannes.
2: Oh, that'll do me, too.
1: Putting that bandage round your head and making me stop just so that you could get into my car.
2: Well, you wouldn't have stopped if I hadn't been hurt, would you?
1: No, I certainly wouldn't.
2: Well, there you are, then. What are you moaning about? Anyway, I'm glad you stopped because it's a very nice car, this is.
1: Well, I happen to be in a hurry.
2: Well, that's lucky. I'm in a hurry, too, yes.
1: Oh, really?
2: Nice car, isn't it?
1: Well, I think so, yeah.
2: Was it limousine, then, is it? Limousine?
1: Well, of course it's a limousine.
2: I like a limousine, you know.
1: Really?
2: Lovely limousines. I love limousines. I don't like riding those little family saloons, though.
1: Really?
2: No, a bloke in a family saloon stopped just now for me, he says. I looked at him, I said, you go on, I said, there's bound to be a mug, there's bound to be a gentleman in there.
1: You prefer motor cars like this one, do you?
2: Oh, limousines, yeah. Always riding limousines if I can. I mean, you meet a better class of people, don't you?
1: Yes, I'm sure.
2: I like the convertibles best, though.
1: Really?
2: Convertible's a lovely car, convertible.
1: I'm sure.
2: What year is this, then?
1: This happens to be a 1961 model.
2: Oh, last year's, is it? Mm. Not a bad car. How much you pay for it, then?
1: I don't see what it's got to do with you, but it... Very common knowledge, this particular model happens to be just over £6,000.
2: 6,000?
1: Just over 6,000, yes.
2: Oh, you bought the standard model then, did you?
1: I happen to be very pleased with the motor car.
2: Oh, I'm sure you are. It's a lovely car. Right, turn right here then.
1: Turn right? I don't wish to turn right. I'm going to Cannes.
2: Look, don't argue. Turn right, mate.
1: I don't wish to turn.
2: But I'll put your indicator out. Turn right.
1: Oh, what are you doing, you fool? Look at what you're doing. Keep on the road. Keep your hands to yourself. I'm trying to drive this car. I'm the one with the hands on the wheel. I just behave yourself. Well, I'll stop it. I'll chuck you out.
2: Well, I wanted to turn right. You've made a very nice turn in there, I might tell you.
1: You happen to be there.
2: Very, very nice turn in.
1: Thank you very much indeed. I do happen to be fairly experienced in handling this car.
2: Yeah, well, you got round that corner all right.
1: Thank you very much indeed.
2: With a little bit of help. I must say the car's nicely sprung, though.
1: Yes.
2: Not like the convertibles, though. They're quite comfortable.
1: You keep going on about convertibles.
2: Well,
1: what
2: I mean...
1: do you... Convertible model?
2: Well, Lord Crawley's got one.
1: Lord Crawley?
2: Lord Crawley, he's got a marvellous model, he has.
1: Oh, yes, yes.
2: Made for him specially, it was.
1: Yes.
2: Always picks me up on the Great West Road, he does. He says, this old Arthur, pick him up. He says, pick him up, don't miss him. He missed me the other morning, though. Still, he wrote me a letter apologising, so it was all right. Lovely car, that is. Do you know what he's got in his car? He's got the most terrific cocktail cabinet he has.
1: Yes. Well, I happen to have a cocktail cabinet in my motor car as well.
2: Have you?
1: It was a very special one. I thought it out myself, and it's been built to my own design.
2: Is it? Well, I can't see it. Where is it, then?
1: Well, of course you can't see it.
2: Is it concealed, then?
1: It's concealed. Of course it's concealed.
2: Is it?
1: Yes.
2: Where is it? Go on, tell me where it is. No, I can't see it, honest.
1: No,
2: go on, tell me where it is. Go on, you're kidding me.
1: No, I haven't
2: got a cocktail cabinet.
1: Yes,
2: now, where is it, then? Go on, tell me where it is.
1: Well, you'll see that little button over there with the red stripe on it.
2: Yes.
1: Press it.
2: You sure it'll be all right?
1: Oh, I'm fine, all right. No,
2: all right, I'll press it then, sir.
1: Yes, go on.
2: I'm going to press it then. Oh! Oh! Oh, you little tinker. You got it under the seat.
1: Yes.
2: Oh, you got it full up and all. Look, it's all the different bottles in it, isn't it? Yeah. Hey, what time is it?
1: The 10:30.
2: Blimey, it's cocktail time. Well, I might as well mix them. What can I mix for you, then?
1: I never drink when I'm driving.
2: Don't you really? That's very sensible. I'm glad I'm not driving. Oh, well, cheers.
1: Cheers. Tell me, has Lord Crawley got anything else in his car that I haven't got?
2: Oh, yeah, he's got a partition. He's got a glass partition.
1: A partition?
2: Yeah. That's so the chauffeur can't do any earwigging when me and his lordship are talking high finance.
1: High finance, my dear good fellow. What sort of high finance could you and Lord Crawley possibly be discussing?
2: Well, I don't know. Sometimes his lordship sees me a bit skint and he sort of wants to offer me a loan of a quid, you know. That's why I had the partition built, so that it doesn't embarrass me in front of the chauffeur.
1: No. Well, there, Lord Crawley and I do differ. I haven't got a chauffeur. I prefer to drive myself.
2: Oh, well, in that case, I won't be embarrassed, then, if you haven't got a chauffeur. If you want to lend me a pound, like, you know.
1: Lend you a pound, really? I never lend money to strangers.
2: And you're quite right, too. That's what I wouldn't. I wouldn't lend money to strangers. But I don't look on you as a stranger. I think you're a very nice gentleman. I mean, you give me a ride in your car. I reckon that's very friendly indeed. Do you know, you're so friendly, I wouldn't mind borrowing a pound off of you.
1: Oh,
2: there. Right, turn right here, then.
1: Turn right, are you sure?
2: Of course I'm sure. I know these roads. Go on, keep now. Turn right. Right, that's it. Right, now keep on till I tell you to stop. Right, stop right here, right now.
1: Okay,
2: that's it. Right.
1: Are you ready?
2: Tack up, walk. Right, that's it. Thank you very much. That's very kind of you. Now, what about those £2 you were going to lend me?
1: £2? Not £2. £2 was never mentioned.
2: Well, what was mentioned, then?
1: Well, there was some talk of £1.
2: But you said you were going to lend me £2.
1: My dear good man, I never said I was going to lend you £2. You brought out the whole subject of money in pounds. There was £1 was mentioned. That's all. Just £1. £1. That was all was mentioned.
2: Oh, I'll have to make do with that, then. That's all I could...
1: All right. Look, if I give you £1, will you get out of my car now? Thank goodness for that. Here we are, then. Here is £1.
2: Thank you very much. Very kind of you, sir.
1: Oh, just a minute. Before you get out... Just so I want to get a can. Now, am I on the right road here?
2: Oh, you were making for can, weren't
1: That's
2: you?
1: Right, yes.
2: Right, let's try and help you now. You've been kind to me. Let's try and help you. Now, then, you know where you picked me up?
1: Yes, I shall never forget it.
2: Right, well, go back to there, then.
1: But that was about 40 miles back.
2: Yeah, I know. You know where you turn right?
1: Yes.
2: Well, if you turn left there, Cairns is about a mile in front of you.
1: Get out! Get out of my car!
0: Temperance 7, in a spirit of generosity and good humour, now proposed to perpetrate on an unsuspecting public an item entitled The Mooch.

0: what can we do for you here today? Do you interest in antiques, are you?
1: Well, I'm not exactly want to buy anything. I just wanted to know if you buy pictures here, like.
0: Well, we do buy works of art, and not just any old picture, you know. Why, have you got a few Van Goghs or some Rembrandts to sell? Or maybe you've got the missing Goya.
1: Well, I don't know anything about goiters, mate. All I know is I've just got a picture here for sale, that's all. Just have a look at it, see if it's any good to you.
0: Well, I'll certainly have a look at it. I don't know if
1: just see if you can give me something on that, that's all. Just
0: good.
1: A few bob, that's all.
0: Heavens! Just a minute, will you? Well, I just want to go and have a little word with my governor, if you don't mind. I say, sir, excuse me, quickly over here. Look, sir, have a look at that.
2: Good heavens! Where did you get this?
0: Well, somebody just brought it in.
2: It's the missing Van Eyrick.
0: Yes.
2: It's been missing for years.
0: Yes.
2: How did you get hold of it?
0: Well, this old Spivvy just brought it in. He apparently wants to sell it.
2: Well, buy it of him, you
0: yes,
2: fool.
0: Sir.
2: That's the missing Van Eyrick. It's worth thousands. Go and buy it of him.
0: Yes, I'll go and right away and buy it of him. This little picture of yours now, well, you know, we might be interested in it, you know. We might, you know, manage to give you something on it. How much were you thinking of asking?
1: Well, I don't know, really. I don't know much about pictures. I don't know what they're worth. I don't know anything about them at all. What about 100 quid?
0: Done. I mean, oh, yes, yes. Yes, certainly. Of course, yes. 100 pounds. Oh, yes, yes, sir. There we are. 100 pounds.
1: Right, thank you very much. It's very kind of you.
0: It's beautiful, isn't it? Beautiful. Absolutely beautiful.
1: I'll take it you like it, then.
0: Oh, I'm absolutely enchanted with it.
1: Well, in that case, then, do you want to buy another one like it?
0: I beg your pardon. Did you say another one? Like this?
1: Yeah, I've got two more.
0: Two more? Like this?
1: Yeah, exactly like that. Yeah.
0: Well, you don't mean exactly like this,
1: do
0: you?
1: They're identical. Hey, are you? Have a look. Hey, you can't tell them apart, look.
0: Good heavens, just a moment, will you please? I'm supposed to have a go and have a word with my governor.
2: Did you get the picture?
0: Yes, but look, something's wrong, sir. Something's wrong. Look, very wrong. He's shown me two more like it. Look, absolutely identical. Just have a look.
2: See? Two of these are obviously copies.
0: Yes, I know, but which?
2: I don't know. Look, we'll just have to buy all three. Obviously, one of these is the original. It's the only way to get it. I'll talk to
0: him. Yes, very good, sir. You go and talk.
2: Ah, oh, well, Mr.
1: Haynes. Haynes is the name,
2: yes,
1: right?
2: Yes.
1: H-A-Y-N-E-S.
2: Mr. Haynes. Yes.
1: Capital H.
2: Yes. Well, I like these other two pictures you brought in. I like them just as much as the other one. How much did you want for them?
1: Well, I don't know. Your mate's just given me 100 quid for the other one. These two others, they look just as good to me, these two.
2: Yes, sir. Give him another 200 pounds.
0: Certainly, sir, yes. 200 pounds. There we are.
1: You know, it's nice to have done business with you.
0: Oh, I can say exactly the same, too. Oh, yes, I can indeed. Oh, yes. Oh, just a moment before you go. You haven't got any more pictures like these, have you?
1: Oh, no, that's a lot. That's a lot.
0: Good, good, good. Thank goodness for that. So, that is the lot, is it?
1: Mind you, I can always get you some more if you want them.
0: You can? But what do you mean you can get us some more? From where? How?
1: Well, it's easy. My Hoppo paints them.
0: Your Hoppo? What? He does what?
1: My mate, he paints them.
0: He paints them himself?
1: Yeah, he copies them from an old painting he found the other day.
0: An old painting? like these?
1: It's exactly like that.
0: That must be it. Yes, of course. That must be it. Yeah, look, sir, I was, your friend, this old painting of his, you know, the one you were talking about, he might sell it with him, you know. Not that I'm particularly interested, we just thought we might like to have it, you know, with these three here. It might make a rather charming set, don't you think?
1: Well, I don't know, really. I mean, I don't think he would somehow.
0: You don't think he'd
1: sell it? I don't think he'd sell it, no.
0: I would give him £300 for it.
1: No, I don't think he would, no. I'm sure he wouldn't sell it.
0: We will offer you £500 for
1: it. Well, I don't think he'd sell it.
0: £600.
1: I honestly don't think
2: he'd sell it. Offer him £1,000!
0: Look, my dear fellow, you go home and tell your friend for this old painting of his, we will give him £1,000.
1: Look, mate, don't be balmy. He wouldn't sell that picture for 50,000 quid.
0: Why not?
1: It's the missing Van Eyrick. Oh.
3: Ladies and gentlemen, Whispering Paul McDowell, assisted by the Temperance Seven, enters your very homes through the medium of the electric wireless, singing Sugar.

0: As election time draws near, we all of us, young and old, get a little excited. Arguments start in the locals, and when the candidates call, we've all got questions. The main one being, what's in it for us?
1: Well, I'm sorry, mate. I thought you were the landlord.
2: Well, I'm not the landlord. Throwing buckets of water at me like that. I'm your political candidate, my good man. I'm the political candidate in this forthcoming by-election.
1: Oh, well, in that case, I'll come down then.

0: frightened of burglars.
1: No, mate, landlords and bailiffs. I mean, you get a bit behind me, they rent down this street and they try and eject you.
0: Oh, I see. You can't afford to pay your rent, eh?
1: Well, not since they stopped me sick pay, no. I mean, that's how they treat you in this country.
0: Really?
1: An ex-soldier, me too, mate.
0: Ex-soldier, too.
1: Fought for me country, I did.
0: Really?
1: Up to me neck in muck and bullets, mate. Fighting off. I wasn't having to go out there. Suddenly come back and they stop your sick pay.
0: Well, I think that's absolutely terrible. Tell me, when did they stop your sick pay?
1: About 2 years ago.
0: 2 years ago? And you haven't paid any rent since then?
1: Well, I told you, didn't I? I'm a bit behind.
0: Behind? 2 years?
1: Well, that's a bit behind, isn't it?
0: It's a good bit behind.
1: All right, so it's a good bit behind, but there's no need for him to get sort of nasty, is it? I mean, they're rent mad, they are, these landlords. They're rent potty, that's all they are. That's all they think about is collecting rent. Capitalists, that's what they are, mate. Dirty, rotten, stinking capitalists, that's what they are.
0: No, I do think you're exaggerating a little there. But anyway, why did they stop your sick pay?
1: Well, because I'm not ill anymore.
0: Well, I mean, really, you can't expect to draw sick pay if you're not ill, can you?
1: Well, that's not the point, mate. I mean, I was dependent upon that money. I mean, I started a budget and run up debts on it. And all of a sudden, they cut you off just like that. I mean, they go and get you better without any warning. I mean, it's all very well, mate, getting you better, but cutting off your sick pay can make you ill again, I'll tell you that, mate. I mean, I was prostrated for about 6 weeks after that. I had to take to me bed, I did. I mean, no governor's going to stand for that, is he?
0: Well,
1: I
0: was
1: ridiculous.
0: Actually,
1: he's not going to pay me money for coming in late and dropping off to sleep all the time, is he?
0: I mean, really came to talk to you about
1: it. I mean, it's not fair, is it, really? I mean, it's unreasonable to expect a governor to do that.
0: Now, I really want to talk to you about my election.
1: That's what I keep telling them down at Labour Exchange.
0: Well, ah.
1: You can't talk to them down at Labour Exchange. The little bureaucrats down there, they are. They've got no sympathy for a man in my condition.
0: No, but that
1: all they're fit for is stopping you unemployed.
0: Shut up! I'm sorry, I did rather get a bit hasty there, but I really want to talk to you about the forthcoming by-election. I noticed, first of all, that you do have one of our election posters in your window there.
1: That's right, it's one of yours, yes.
0: Well, as I am the candidate for that particular party, I was wondering if I could count on your vote once again.
1: Well, that poster's got nothing to do with the voting, mate.
0: Yeah, but it's in the window there.
1: Oh, no, it's only been put in here to block the hole up, mate.
0: Well, perhaps I can talk to you about the aims of my party. You see, you are obviously, as I tried to say before, a man with problems, and there might quite conceivably be something in our political manifesto that might appeal to you, and may even give you confidence in the plans that we have for the country.
1: Don't do that, love. Don't do that, love, please. The gentleman's talking.
0: Yes,
1: It's the wife. She's a bit simple. It's all right.
0: Oh, I see, yes. Well, perhaps you could come over.
1: No. Come on inside, love. It's no business of yours. You go in there. There must be plenty for you to do in there.
0: No, just a minute. Let her stay out here. I mean, after all, she is a voter, and she might be interested in what I have to say.
1: No, you can keep her out of it, mate. I don't like her getting involved in politics. Her place is in the house, mate, not out here on the doorstep arguing politics.
0: Yeah, but my good man, she is a voter, and she's entitled to know what she's voting about.
1: Look, I tell her what she's voting about, mate. She votes the way I tell her.
0: Look, my good man, she's entitled to vote according to her own conscience and reasoning. I mean, after all, this is a free country.
1: Look, mate, it might be a free country out here, but it ends inside here, I tell you that. That's my house and I run it my way, mate, and my wife votes for what I stand for.
0: And what do you stand for?
1: Well, if you want to know, I don't know.
0: What don't you know?
1: Look, what I don't know is my own affair, mate, so you mind your own business. It's strictly between me and my conscience and the ballot box.
0: Yes, but you don't knows are a very important lot. You're very important in this election. You know, this is a marginal seat here.
1: Well, I know it's a marginal seat. You don't have to tell me, mate. And it was won and lost last time by about 400 votes. Well, I'm one of those 400 votes, and so is old Barney here, and so is everybody else in this house.
0: I see. Well, perhaps I can discuss this with you.
1: You can discuss all you like, mate, but I'm not an ordinary voter here now, mate.
0: No, you were...
1: I'm one of the floating voters. Oh. I'm a floater, I am, mate, and so is he. He's a floater.
0: Oh, really?
1: We know our political importance, don't we, Barney?
2: Yes, we know our political importance.
1: And what's more, mate, it's not only us. It's not only us, you know, that knows our importance. There's 8 families in this house. That's 19 votes, all floating.
0: Really?
1: Yeah, 19 votes, all floating.
0: Just a minute, did you say 8 families? In that small house there?
1: 8 families, yes.
0: Good heavens, my dear fellow. I can see why you're bitter. Well, let me tell you right away. Let me tell you right now. I won't stand for that sort of thing. You see that I am elected as your political parliamentary candidate, and I shall investigate your landlord immediately.
1: Oh, you're a nosy Parker, are you, then? Oh, you're a troublemaker, then, are you? A troublemaker.
0: I'm on your side. I'm on your side. Your landlord is not allowed to cram 8 families into one small slum house like that.
1: Look, it's got nothing to do with my landlord.
0: What do you mean it's got nothing to do with him?
1: I'm their landlord.
0: You're?
1: I'm their landlord, and what I do in my own house is my affair, mate. If I want to sublet, it's up to me.
0: But this is disgraceful.
1: Look, mate, you just said it was a free country, and I'm entitled to get a living as well as anybody else. And besides, mate, you get him chucked out of here and he's homeless. Mate, you see what he stands for, can't you? You vote for him, mate, and you'll have no roof over your nut.
2: Don't worry, Arthur. I'm not taking him by his sword. I'm not daft.
1: No, nor the rest of the tenants here, mate. They're all happy in here. Every room in this place, mate, is self-contained, I tell you that. It's got its own door, and once they're behind that door, they've got their own privacy. And nobody else is allowed in that room except the families they're sharing with.
0: Well, I think it's monstrous, do you hear? Monstrous exploitation.
1: Well, you can call it what you like, mate, but they've got a better landlord than I've got, I tell you that. They don't get threatened with eviction if they get bit behind with their rents, do they, Barney? I mean, you've got no fear of that, have you?
2: No, we've got no fear of that. Well, he don't let us get behind with our rents, do you, Arthur?
1: Well, of course I don't. I mean, I look after them and plan for them, which is more than what a lot of people up in Whitehall do, mate, I tell you that. Look, what we want to know about this election is what's in it for us. That's what we want to know. We know what's in it for you. You get 10,000 a year and all found. We know what
0: 10,000 a year? Don't be so ridiculous, my good man. Why, even the Prime Minister doesn't get as much as that.
1: Oh, look, mate, we don't want to listen to your lies.
0: What do you mean, my lies? What
1: you know what I'm talking about. You politicians are all alike, mate. You've got to be born liars to get the job.
0: Really, this is disgraceful.
1: You're well known for your lies, you are. What you tell us you get, mate, and what you stick in your pocket are two different things. What about all the perks, then? What
0: the
1: about
0: perks? What do you mean? What are you talking about, the perks?
1: You know what I'm talking about. Perks, mate. What we want to know is what perks are we going to get in this? If we vote for you, where's our perks?
0: I see. Do you want me to bribe you?
1: Well, if you're going to talk like that, you better come inside, mate.
0: Oh, dear. What I've got to say to you can be sent out here in the street, out in the open. I can say it to you here and now. I'm not buying votes.
1: Well, all I can say is your party's getting very stingy, mate. I can recall years ago when you were more generous. In those days, it used to be a sack of coal here, used to be a sack of coal there, and a packet of fags there. Now it's nothing. We got nothing out of you. What about the last election?
0: What about the last election?
1: Well, you were supposed to be giving everybody £5,000 surtax. I saw it in the papers. That was all a pack of lies.
0: A pack of lies. You're talking absolutely.
1: I went down to see the tax people. I said to ask when I was due for it. And what did I get? Nothing but insults.
0: Look, this is
1: and your governor, what's his name? Old Matt, what's his
0: look,
1: who's
0: look,
1: it?
0: Look, the thing is, I'm not into the present.
1: He's supposed
0: moment,
1: to
0: have
1: never
0: no
1: mind about it. He's supposed to be making us all in a capitalist. All they've done is stop me sick pay. They made a pauper out of me.
0: Look, what is your sick pay?
1: I'm not a capitalist, mate. I'm just prostrated on my bed.
0: Prostrated on your bed. You're talking a lot of nonsense here. Don't be so ridiculous. You're an absolute oaf. That's what you are. You're an idle, lazy, good for nothing loafer. And what's more, you can keep your vote.
1: Well, you see what he's like. He's not even in yet. You see how much good this sort is going to do us, can't you?
0: Look here, my good man. I have no wish for your vote. I have no wish for them to talk to you. All I say to you is, go to hell!
1: Hey! You can cut that language out, mate. We're not used to it down this street. Now, cut it out. Right, come on, Barney. Let's go inside.
3: Good day to you!
1: Wait, just a minute. I want to apologise to you.
0: Apologise?
1: I'm sorry about that water.
0: Yes?
1: It was meant for the landlord.
0: Really?
1: This is your bucking pool.

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Music by the Temperance Seven, vocalist Whispering Paul McDowell. The show produced by Richard Dinkley.

0: Highness.
1: What time is it?
0: 3 o'clock in the afternoon, Your Highness.
1: Oh, thank God for that. I thought I'd overslept.
2: I thought you had a pleasant evening, sir.
1: Well, no, actually. The most extraordinary thing happened. Last night, I was having a bit of a snack at the Naughty Hellfire Club, and some fellow said that I had the wit and sophistication of a donkey.
2: Oh, an absurd suggestion, sir.
1: You're right, it is absurd.
0: Unless, of course, it was a particularly stupid donkey.
1: It's only that I thought of saying that.
0: Well, it is so often the way, sir. Too late one thinks of what one should have said. Sir Thomas More, for instance, burned alive for refusing to recant his Catholicism. Must have been kicking himself as the flames licked higher that it never occurred to him to say, I recant my Catholicism.
1: Well, yes, you see, only the other day, Prime Minister Pitt called me an idle scrounger. And it wasn't until ages later that I thought how clever it would have been to have said, oh, bugger off, you old fart! I need to improve my mind, Blackadder. I want people to say, that George? Why, he's as clever as a stick in a bucket of pig swill.
0: And how do you suggest this miracle is to be achieved, Your Highness?
1: I shall become best friends with the cleverest man in England. That renowned brain box, Dr. Samuel Johnson, has asked me to be patron of his new book, and I intend to accept.
0: Would this be the long-awaited dictionary, sir?
1: Oh, who cares about the title? There's always plenty of juicy murders in it. I hear it's a masterpiece.
0: No, sir, it is not. It's the most pointless book since How to Learn French was translated into French.
1: You haven't got anything personal against Johnson, have you, Blackadder?
0: Good Lord, sir, not at all. In fact, I'd never heard of him until you mentioned him just now.
1: But you do think he's a genius?
0: No, sir, I do not. Unless, of course, the definition of genius in his ridiculous dictionary is a fat dullard or wobble bottom, a pompous ass with sweaty dew flaps.
1: Well, close shave there, then. Lucky you warned me. I was about to embrace this unholy art to the royal bosom.
0: I'm delighted to have been instrumental in keeping your bosom free of asses.
1: Don't want to waste my valuable time with wobble bottoms. A question to you, will you, Blackadder?
2: Certainly.
1: Oh, and make it 2 cups, will you? That splendid brain box, Dr. Johnson's coming round.
3: Something wrong, Mr. B?
2: No, something's always wrong, Baldur's. The fact that I'm not a millionaire aristocrat with the sexual capacity of a rutting rhino is a constant. But today, something's even wronger. That globulous fraud, Dr. Johnson, is coming to tea.
3: I thought he was the cleverest man in England.
2: Borwick, I bumped into cleverer people at a lodge meeting of the Guild of Village Idiots.
3: That's not what you said when you sent him your novel.
2: Novel, Borwick, not novel. I sent him my novel.
3: Well, novel or navel, it sounds a bit like a bag of grapefruits to me.
2: The phrase, Borwick, is a case of sour grapes, and this is Blackwell's. And he might at least have written back, but no, nothing, not even a dear Gertrude Perkins, thank you for your book. Get stuffed, Samuel Johnson.
3: Gertrude Perkins?
2: Yes, I gave myself a female pseudonym. Everybody's doing it these days. Mrs. Radcliffe, Jane Austen.
3: What, Jane Austen's a man?
2: Of course. A huge Yorkshireman with a beard like a rhododendron.
3: Oh, quite a small one, then.
2: Oh, compared to Dorothy Wordsworth, certainly. James Boswell is the only real woman writing at the moment, and that's just because she wants to get inside Johnson's britches.
3: Perhaps your book really isn't any good.

0: Codswallop. It's taken me 7 years, and it's perfect. Edmund, A Butler's Tale. A giant roller coaster of a novel in 400 sizzling chapters. A searing indictment of domestic servitude in the 18th century with some hot gypsies thrown in. My magnum opus, Borick. Everybody has one novel in them, and this is mine.
1: And this is mine. My magnificent octopus.
0: This is your novel, Borick?
1: Yeah, I can't stand long books.
0: Once upon a time, there was a lovely little sausage called Baldrick. And it lived happily ever after.
1: It's semi-autobiographical.
0: And it's completely, utterly awful. Dr. Johnson will probably love it. Speak of the devil. Well, I'd better go and make the great doctor comfortable. Let's just see how damn smart Dr. Putty know-it-all really is. Prepare a fire for the prince, will you, Baldrick?
1: What shall I use?
0: Oh, air rubbish will do. The paper's quite good. Here, try this for starters.
2: Enter!
0: Dr. Johnson, Your Highness.
2: Ah, Dr. Johnson! Damn cold day!
3: Indeed it is, sir, but a very fine one. For I celebrated last night the encyclopedic implementation of my premeditated orchestration of demotic Anglo-Saxon.
2: No, didn't catch any of that.
3: Well, I simply observe, sir, that I'm felicitous, since during the course of the penultimate solar sojourn, I terminated my uninterrupted categorization of the vocabulary of our post-Norman time.
2: Oh, I don't know what you're talking about. It sounds damn saucy, you nutty thing. I know some fairly liberal-minded girls, but I've never penultimated any of them in a solar sojourn. What? Has it been given any Norman tongue?
0: I think, sir, that the doctor is trying to tell you that he is happy because he has finished his book. It has apparently taken him 10 years.
2: Yes, well, I'm a slow reader myself.
3: Here it is, sir, the very cornerstone of English scholarship. This book, sir, contains every word in our beloved language.
0: Ooh. Every single one, sir?
3: Every single word, sir.
0: Oh, well, in that case, sir, I hope you will not object if I also offer the doctor my most enthusiastic contrafibularities. Contrafibularities, sir? It is a common word down our way.
3: Damn.
0: Oh, I'm sorry, sir. I'm anaesthetic, spasmodic, even compunctious, to have caused you such pericombobulation.
2: What do you want? This is all beginning to sound a bit like Dago talk to me.
0: I'm sorry, sir. I merely wish to congratulate the doctor on not having left out a single word. Shall I fetch the tea, Your Highness?
2: Yes, yes. And then get that damn file up here, will you?
0: Certainly, sir. I shall return enthusiastically.
2: So, Dr. Johnson, sit you down. Now, this book of yours, tell me, what's it all about?
3: It is a book about the English language, sir.
2: I see. And the hero's name is what?
3: There is no hero, sir.
2: No hero? Well, lucky I reminded you. Better put one in, pronto. Call him George. George is a good name for a hero. Now, what about heroines?
3: There is no heroine, sir, unless it is our mother tongue.
2: The mother's the heroine. Nice twist. So, how far have we got then? Old mother tongue is in love with George, the hero. Now, what about murders? Mother tongue doesn't get murdered, does she?
3: No, she doesn't. No one gets murdered, or married, or in a tricky situation over a pound note.
2: Well, now, look, Dr. Johnson, I may be as thick as a whale omelette, but in my mind, a book's got to have a plot.
3: Not this one, sir. It is a book that tells you what English words mean.
2: I know what English words mean. I speak English. You must be a bit of a sicko.
3: Perhaps you would rather not be patron of my book, if you can see no value in it whatsoever, sir.
2: Well, Trinker, as it sounds to me, as if my being patron of this complete counterpart of the book will set the seal once and for all on my reputation as an utter turnip head.
3: You get a reputation well deserved, sir. Farewell.
0: Leaving already, doctor? Not staying for your appendage statory interlude.
3: No, sir. Join me out.
0: Certainly. Anything I can do to facilitate your velocitous extramuralization.
3: You will regret this, doubtless, sir. Not only have you impecuniated my dictionary, but you have also lost the chance to act as patron to the only book in the world that is even better.
0: Oh, and what is that, sir? Dictionary 2? The Return of the Killer Dictionary.
3: No, sir. It is Edmund, a butler's tale. A godly tale. A huge roller coaster of a novel crammed with sizzling gypsies. Had you supported it, sir, it would have made you and me and Gertrude millionaires.
0: Millionaires?
3: But it was not to be, sir. I fare you well, I shall not return.
0: Excuse me, sir.
3: Dr. Johnson. Well, I beg you. A word with you, sir, can mean 7 million syllables. You might start now and not be finished by bedtime. Oh, blast my eyes. In my fury, I have left my dictionary with your foolish master. Go fetch it.
0: Yes, sir, the prince is young and foolish and has a peanut for bread. Give me just a few minutes and I will deliver both the book and his patronage.
3: Will you, sir? I very much doubt it. A servant who is an influence for the good is like a dog who speaks. Very rare.
0: I think I can change his mind.
3: Well, I doubt it, sir. A man who can change a prince's mind is like a dog who speaks Norwegian. Even rarer. I shall be at Mrs. Niggins' literary salon in 20 minutes. Bring the book there.
0: Your Highness, may I offer my congratulations?
2: Well, thanks, Blackadder. That pompous baboon won't be back in a hurry.
0: Oh, on the contrary, sir. Dr. Johnson left in the highest of spirits.
2: What?
0: He is utterly thrilled at your promise to patronize his dictionary.
2: Well, you just fall off, didn't you?
0: Yes, sir, but that was a joke.
2: Sure.
0: Was it? Yes, sir. And a brilliant one, what more?
2: Yes, yes, I suppose it was rather, wasn't it?
0: So may I deliver your note of patronage to Dr. Johnson, I promise.
2: Well, of course. That's what I promised, then. That's what I must do. And I remember promising it distinctly.
0: Excellent. Nice fire, Baldwin.
3: Thank you, Mr. Please.
0: Right. Let's get the book. Now, Baldwin, where's the manuscript?
1: You mean the big paper he's been tied up with string?
0: Yes, Baldwin, the manuscript belonging to Dr. Johnson.
1: You mean the baby fellow in the black coat who just left?
0: Yes, Baldwin, Dr. Johnson.
1: So you're asking where the big papery thing tied up with string belonging to the baby fellow in the black coat who just left is?
0: Yes, Baldwin, I am. And if you don't answer, then the booty bony thing with five toes on the end of my leg will soon connect sharply with a soft, dangly collection of objects in your car. For the last time, Baldwin, where is Dr. Johnson's manuscript?
1: On the fire.
0: What?
1: The hot orangey thing under the stone.
0: You burnt the dictionary?
1: Yup.
0: You burnt the life's work of England's foremost man of letters.
1: Well, you did say burn any old rubbish.
0: Yes, fine.
2: Isn't it, sir? Isn't it a bit difficult for me to patronize this book if we've burnt it?
0: Yes, it is. If you would excuse me a moment.
2: Of course, of course. Now I've got my lovely fire, I'm as happy as a Frenchman who's invented a pair of self-removing trousers.
0: Paul, would you join me in the vestibule? We are going to go to Mrs. McGinnis. We're going to find out where Dr. Johnson keeps a copy of that dictionary, and then you are going to steal it.
1: Me?
0: Yes, you.
1: Why me?
0: Because you burnt it, Baldwin.
1: But then I'll go to hell forever for stealing.
0: Baldwin, believe me, eternity in the company of Beelzebub and all his hellish instruments of death will be a picnic compared to 5 minutes with me and this pencil. If we can't replace this dictionary.
4: To see that is Mrs. Mickens. Wilt thou bring me but one cup of the brandy juicings of that naughty bean we call coffee ere I die?
5: Oh, you do have a way of words with you, Mr. Shelley.
2: To hell with this fine talking coffee, woman! My consumption grows ever more acute and Coleridge's drugs are wearing off.
5: Oh, Mr. Byron, don't be such a good girl, Blouse.
0: Don't forget the pencil.
1: You are certainly right, sir.
0: Good day to you, Mrs. Mickens.
5: Oh,
0: a cup of your best hot water with brown grit in it. Unless, of course, by some miracle, your coffee shop has started selling coffee.
2: Be quiet, sir. Can't you see we're dying?
6: Don't you worry about my poets, Mr. Blackadder. They're not dead. They're just being intellectual.
7: Mrs. Miggins, there's nothing intellectual about wandering around Italy in a big shirt trying to get laid. Why are they here of all places?
8: We are here, sir, to pay homage to the good Dr. Johnson. As, sir, should you.
7: Oh, well, absolutely. I intend to. You wouldn't happen to have a copy of his dictionary on you, would you? So I can do some revising before he gets here.
8: Friends! I am how was the prince?
3: The prince was and is an utter fool, and his household filled with cretinous servants.
0: Good afternoon, sir.
3: And you are the worst of them, sir. After all your boasting, have you my dictionary and my patronage?
0: Not quite. The prince begs just a few more hours to really get to grips with it.
8: Bah!
0: However, I was wondering if a lowly servant such as I might be permitted to glance at a copy.
8: Copy? There is no copy, sir.
0: No copy?
3: Making a copy is like fitting wheels to a tomato. Time-consuming and completely unnecessary.
0: But what if the book got lost?
3: I should not lose the book, sir. And if any other man should, I would tear off his head with my bare hands and feed it to the duck.
0: Well, that's nice and clear.
8: Lord Byron would summon a 50 of my men, lay siege to the fellow's house, and do bloody murder on him.
9: And I would not rest until the criminal was hanging by his hair, with an oriental disemboweling cutlass thrust up his ignoble behind.
0: I hope you're listening to all this, Baldwin. Sir, I have been unable to replace the dictionary. I am therefore leaving immediately for Nepal, where I intend to live as a goat. Because if I stay here, Dr. Johnson's companions will have me brutally murdered, sir.
2: Good God, Blackadder, that's terrible! Do you know any other butlers?
0: And of course, when the people discover that you have burnt Dr. Johnson's dictionary, they may go around saying, look, there's Fit George. He's got a brain the size of a weasel's wedding tackle.
2: Well, in that case, something must be done.
1: I have a cunning plan.
0: Well, that's that then. I wouldn't get overexcited, sir. I have a horrid suspicion that Baldrick's plan will be the stupidest thing we've heard. Since Lord Nelson's famous signal at the Battle of the Nile, England knows Lady Hamilton is a virgin. Poke my eye out and cut off my arm if I'm wrong.
1: It's brilliant. You take the string, that's still not completely burnt, you scrape off the soot, and you shove the pages in again.
0: Which pages?
1: Well, not the same ones, of course.
0: Yes, I think I'm on the point of spotting the flaw in this chat. But go on. Which pages are they?
1: Well, this is the brilliant bit. You write some new ones.
0: Some new ones. You mean rewrite the dictionary. I sit down tonight and rewrite the dictionary that took Dr. Johnson 10 years.
1: Yep.
0: Baldrick, that is by far and away, and without a shadow of doubt, the worst and most contemptible plan in the history of the universe. On the other hand, I hear the sound of disemboweling cutlasses being sharpened. That's the only plan you've got. So if you will excuse me, gentlemen.
2: Perhaps you might need a lend a hand, Blackadder. I'm not as stupid as I look.
1: I am as stupid as I look, sir. But if I can help, I will.
0: Well, it's very kind of you both, but I fear your services might be as useful as a barber's chop on the steps of the guillotine.
2: Blackadder, give us a try.
0: Very well, sir, as you wish. Let's start at the beginning, shall we? First, A. How would you define A?
2: Ooh, I love this. I love this quiz.
1: Hang on.
2: Oh, yes, I got it.
0: What?
2: Well, it doesn't really mean anything, does it?
0: Sure. So we're well on the way, then. A. Impersonal pronoun doesn't really mean anything. Right, next. A. A, B.
1: A, B. Well, it's a buzzing thing, isn't it? A buzzing thing.
0: I mean, something that starts with A, B.
1: Honey? Honey starts with A, B.
2: You can't, you know, Blackadder. Honey does start with a B. And a flower, too.
0: Yes, look, this really isn't getting anywhere. And besides, I've left out R, the barge.
2: Oh, well, so we didn't give it a try.
0: No, Your Highness, it was a brave stab. But I fear I must pursue it on my own. Now, Baldrick, Go to the kitchen and make me something quick and simple to eat, would you? Two slices of bread with something in between.
1: What, like Gerald Lord's sandwich had the other day?
0: Yes, a few rounds of Gerald's.
7: How's it going, Blackadder?
9: Not all that well, sir.
7: Well, let's have a look. Medium-sized insectivore with protruding nasal implement. Doesn't sound much like a bee to me.
0: It's an aardvark! Can't you see that, Your Highness? It's a bloody aardvark!
7: Yeah. Still on aardvark, are we?
0: Yes, I'm afraid we are. And if I ever meet an aardvark, I'm going to step on its damn protruding nasal implement until it couldn't suck up an insect if its life depended on it.
7: Suck of it.
0: I'm sorry, sir. It's 5 hours later and I've got every word in the English language except A and aardvark still to do. And I'm not very happy with my definition of either of them.
7: Well, don't panic, Blackadder, because I have some rather good news.
9: Oh, what?
7: Well, we didn't take no for an answer. It had, in fact, been working all night. I've done B.
9: Really? And how have you got on?
7: Well, I had a bit of trouble with belching, but I think I got it sorted out in the end. Oh, no! There I go again!
9: you've been working on that joke for some time, haven't you?
7: Well, yes, I have, as a matter of fact, yes.
9: Since you started.
7: Basically.
9: So, in fact, you haven't done any work at all?
7: Not that much.
9: Baldrick, what have you done?
1: I've done C and D.
9: Right, let's have it then.
1: Right. Big blue wobbly thing that mermaids live in. C.
9: Tiny misunderstanding, so my hopes weren't high. Well, what about D?
1: I'm quite pleased with dog.
9: Yes, and your definition of dog is?
1: Not a cat.
9: Excellent. Excellent. Your Highness, may I have a word?
7: Certainly.
9: As you know, sir, it's always been my intention to stay with you until you had a strapping son, and I one likewise, to take over the burdens of my duties.
7: That's right, Blackadder, and I thank you for it.
9: But I'm afraid, sir, that there's been a change of plan. I'm off to the kitchen to hack my head off with a big knife.
7: Oh, come on, Blackadder. It's only a book. Let's just damn the fellow's eyes, strip the breeches from his backside, and warm his heels to Putney Bridge. Hurrah!
9: Sir, these are not the days of Alfred the Great. You can't just lop someone's head off and blame it on the Vikings.
7: Can't I, my God?
9: No.
7: Oh, well, all right, then. Why don't you get on with it? I mean, boil my brains. It's only a dictionary. No one's asked us to eat 10 raw pigs for breakfast. Good Lord, I mean, we're British, aren't we?
9: You're not, you're Jones. Get me some coffee, Boris. If I fall asleep before Monday, we're doomed.
1: Miss Blackadder, time to wake up.
9: What time is it?
1: Monday morning.
0: Monday morning? Oh, my God, I've overslept. Where's the quill? Where's the parchment?
1: I don't know. Maybe Dr. Johnson's got some with him.
0: What?
1: He's outside.
0: Oh! Are you ill, sir? No, you can't have it. I know I said Monday, but I want Baldrick to read it, which unfortunately will mean teaching him to read. It will take about 10 years. But time well spent, I think, because it's such a very good dictionary.
1: I don't think so.
0: Oh, doggy be burdled!
1: I think it's an awful dictionary, full of feeble definitions and ridiculous verbiage. I've come to ask you to chuck that damn thing in the fire.
9: Are you sure?
1: I've never been more sure of anything in my life, sir.
9: I love you, Dr. Johnson, and I want to have your baby. excuse me, Dr. Johnson, but my Auntie Marjorie's just arrived.
0: Baldrick, who gave you permission to turn into an Alsatian?
9: Oh, God, it's a dream, isn't it? It's a...

0: Monday morning.
1: Monday morning? Oh, my God, I've overslept. Where's the clue? Where's the parchment?
0: I don't know. Maybe Dr. Johnson's got some with him.
1: What?
0: He's outside.
2: No, hang on. If we go on like this, you're going to turn into an Alsatian again.
1: Oh, my God. Quick, Bobbitt. We've got to escape.
3: Oh, sir, bring out Dixon at once.
1: Bring it out, sir, or in my pattern, I shall kill everyone by giving them syphilis. Bring it out, sir.
4: And also any opium plants you may have around there.
5: Bring it out, sir. We can break down the door.
2: Hi, good morning. Dr. Johnson.
1: Lord Byron. Where did I get your letter?
2: And what dictionary would this be?
1: The one that has taken 18 hours of every day for the last 10 years. My mother died, I hardly noticed. My father cut off his head and fried it in garlic in the hope of attracting my attention. I scarcely looked up from my work. My wife brought armies of lovers to the house who worked in drums so that she might bring up a huge family of bastards.
4: I can't not.
6: Am I to presume that my elaborate bluff has not worked?
1: Dictionary!
6: Right. Well, the truth is, Doctor, now, don't get cross, don't overreact. The truth is, we burnt it.
1: Then you die!
7: Morning, everyone. You know, this dictionary really is a cracking good read. It's an absolutely splendid job.
0: My dictionary.
1: But you said you burnt it!
7: I think it's a splendid book, and I look forward to patronizing it enormously.
1: Oh, well, thank you, sir. Well, I think I'm man enough to sacrifice the pleasure of killing to maintain the general good humor. There's to be no murder today,
7: gentlemen.
1: Oh, no. Prepare to Mrs. Biggie. I shall join you there later for a roaster you will never forget.
7: So, tell me, sir, what words particularly interested you?
1: Oh, nothing. Anything, really. You know.
7: Oh, I see you underlined a few. Rumors, bottom, but fart, fiddle, fornicate.
1: Well, sir, I hope you are not using the first English dictionary to look up rude words.
2: I wouldn't be too hopeful. That's what all the other ones will be used for.
0: Can I look up turnip?
2: Turnip isn't a rude word, Bullock.
0: It is if you sit on one.
1: We have more important business in hand. I refer, of course, to the works of the mysterious Gertrude Perkins.
8: Mysterious? No more, sir. It is time for the truth. I can at last reveal the identity of the great Gertrude Perkins.
1: Sir, who is she?
8: She, sir, is me, sir. I am Gertrude Perkins.
1: Good Lord!
8: And what's more, I can prove it. Bring out the manuscript, and I will show you that my signature corresponds exactly with that on the front.
1: Why, I must have left it there when I left the dictionary.
7: This is terribly exciting.
8: That's my novel.
0: Novel?
8: Yes, Baldick, a big papery thing tied up with string.
0: What? Like the thing we burnt?
8: Exactly like the thing we burnt.
0: So you're asking for the big papery thing tied up with string, exactly like the thing we burnt?
8: Exactly.
0: We burnt it.
8: So we did. Thank you, Baldick. 7 years of my life have been smoked. Your Highness, would you excuse me a moment?
7: By all means.
9: Oh, God, no!
7: Thank you, sir.
1: Burned, sir? That's most inconvenient. A burned novel is like a burned dog.
7: Don't you shut up!
0: Sir, I have a novel.
1: Once upon a time, there was a lovely little sausage called... Sausage?
0: Sausage! Blood eyes! Oh. Well, I didn't think it was that bad.
2: I think you'll find he left sausage out of his dictionary. Oh. And hard work.
7: Oh, come on, Blackadder. It's not all that bad. Nothing a nice roaring fire can't solve. Bolvik, do the honors, will you?
0: Certainly, Your Majesty.
7: Oh.

0: 31 and a half, 32, 33, 35, 40, and 10 is 50, and 50 is a pound. At first, when you are given change in new money, it may sound rather odd. So if you're puzzled by 31 and a half, 32, 33, 35, 40, and 10 is 50, and 50 is a pound, think decimal. Now there are 100 new pence in a pound. Think decimal. That way you'll find shopping simple.
1: Yes, it's for you. It's your dinner. It's called Cupboard Love. Cupboard Love's different. Comes in a packet, not a tin. See this foil pouch? Keeps it moist and squeezy. That's right. It's a new kind of cat food. Moist. It's good for you. Like it?
2: New Cupboard Love. What the well-cared-for cat has for dinner.

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5: Morning in Epping. 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Oh, here comes Aristophanes, the greatest comic genius of the age.
6: Lucky for us, he runs a fish restaurant.
5: As we slosh our buckets from side to side, hear us trade pun and innuendo with the great Aristophanes.
7: Morning, morning. How are you today, old friends?
5: Knock, knock.
7: Ooh, who's there?
5: Man with a limp.
7: Oh, yes. Don't tell me. This is one of mine. Man with a limp what? Right. Now your turn. How many fish delivery men, like your very own good selves, does it take to change a rushlight?
5: None. There's no need. We smell so much you can find us in the dark.
6: Yeah, this is for you, Aristophanes.
7: Fan mail, I suppose?
5: Looks more like a bill.
7: So it is. Oh, no. I don't believe it. Heraclitus! Heraclitus!
6: Shall we take this delivery round the back way, Aristophanes?
5: Oh, that sounded naughty, didn't it?
7: What? Oh, yes. Round the back way. Very good. Zeus! I don't believe this. Heraclitus!
5: Thanks for talking to us.
6: We hope you like your statue, by the way.
8: Well, I thought that went very well. Did you?
6: Chop, chop, chop, chop, chop. Ah, chop, chop.
7: Heraclitus!
6: Ah! Aristophanes, for Hades' sake, do you want me to bleed all over my dawn-picked herbs? Zeus' genitalia, they're the only thing I'm famous for in this benighted city.
7: I've got something to show you. It's important.
6: Bad news from Mother. The mad old bat has finally lost her job as the Delphic Oracle.
7: No.
6: Shame. Well, if it's another fabulous review of your latest play, One of Our Goats Has an Enormous Knob, do me a favor and keep it to yourself.
7: 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Happy rolling. 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
6: Ah, well, don't pay it.
7: You mean, there's been a mistake?
6: No, they only delivered 17 and one of them was off.
7: Off? How can ox dung be off? Rolling around in dung, Heraclitus. It's so primitive. It's so 6th century. This is a food preparation area.
6: I know.
7: In a manure-free zone.
6: I know.
7: But you said you'd given up.
6: Well, I'm trying.
7: Then why have we accumulated so many Apollo Audio loyalty points? We've qualified for 3 nights luxury accommodation at the next Olympic Games.
9: Old men of fish, whose presence was foretold, approach.
5: Men of fish, join us.
9: Yes, you. I seek the home of Aristophanes. Oh, oh, oh. 3 days from far-off Delphi have I come. Apollo, god of sun, commanded me, for he has sent a dream of Aristophanes, a dream of danger to my dearest child. Get thee to Athens, said the mysterious dream. For your son is smothered unto death beneath a heap.
10: No!
11: Not dear old Aristophanes. We worship him.
10: Smothered unto death beneath a heap.
9: Oh.
11: A heap of what exactly?
10: Did you see a sign or at all?
9: I did. But woe is me. The sign I saw. The sign I peered through the mists of time to see said, Basingstoke twinned with Malmo. I see so many signs, old men. Penalty for fouling Highway 55. Kew Gardens alight here for the Public Record Office. Have you paid and displayed? Oldham, home of the tubular bandit.
10: What can it all mean?
9: Who knows? Who knows? But in my dream it was an evil heap. I know that much. An evil-smelling excremental.
10: Could it be done?
9: Well, it might be done.
10: Oh, Oracle! A goodly heap of dung is here already.
9: See!
11: We found it round the back. Heraclitus rolls in it to remind him of his happier times before the war.
9: It is the dung! It will be the death of my Aristophanes!
7: Why, Heraclitus? Why is my big brother rolling in manure when he swore to me he'd put his dark dung days behind him? Zeus, you're not depressed.
6: Oh, no, no.
7: You're not as cheerful as me, though.
6: Nobody is as cheerful as you, Aristophanes. Thank Zeus. That's the one thing that prevents me every day from killing myself. Do you remember the day we saw the myth of Sisyphus enacted for us as children?
7: Yeah.
6: Poor doomed Sisyphus forever rolling his rock uphill and it rolling back down, rolling up. Rolling down, rolling up, rolling down. The banal, grinding tragedy of human existence. Mother in a rictus of prophetic fear, me inconsolable, and you. You shouted out.
7: It's behind you.
6: That's right. How we all laughed.
7: Your time will come, Heraclitus. Even miserable people make it big sometimes. What was that idea you had? You might as well saw off your own head with a sharpened ass's jaw. We're all going to die. That could still catch on. Look, I know you think I'm such a celebrity, but I'd just like to say, fame, even fame of the fantastic sort I've got, means nothing beside family. You've got to believe me. And if you're unhappy in Athens, then I, as your younger and more successful brother, have all the time in the world for you. Brilliant! My public awaits. Gotta go.
12: So I said to him, look, chummy, you really don't know the first thing about what you're speaking of, do you? Face it, you riffraff. And he looked at me, Pericles or not, like that. Like that, and said, you're right, Socrates. I hate to admit it, but you're absolutely bloody right.
13: Oh, yes, bravo, sir. Oh, I wish I'd been present. Someone really should have written all that down.
12: Well, thank you. What's your name?
13: Plato.
12: Plato, yes.
7: Hellimari.
12: Oh, host Aristophanes. Over here, you lovely, lovely man. This man soaks up praise, Plato. Watch. Now, had one for you, Aristophanes. Remembered it all day. What was it? Loves a good joke, Aristophanes. Puts them straight in his plays, of course. Did you see the one before last? One of our slaves has an enormous knob. Best play of the entire knob cycle. I mean, splendid. Thank you. Where was I? Ah, that's right. Ah. How many naughty little lesbians does it take to... No, it's gone.
7: Is it change or rushlight? That's what it usually is.
12: No.
11: Rushlight?
12: That wasn't it. Was it? Come to think of it, perhaps it wasn't lesbians either. Don't get old, Aristophanes. Don't get old. If you want to know the honest truth, surveying my splendid abdomen this morning as the wife was tying my sandals, you know what profound thought popped into my head?
7: What?
12: I absolutely can't remember. Oh, sorry. Have you met Plato, my newest follower and bestest pal? Bloody good physique, isn't he?
7: And he's paying, I suppose.
12: Oh, naturally.
7: You're very welcome, Plato.
14: Thank you, sir. Would you like to wrestle?
12: Not now. Met him at the preview of one of the new public statues at Aristophanes. You like this. There's one of you.
14: Of me? A statue of me? Me?
12: Sworn to secrecy, of course, but I think I can say it's caught your twinkle.
14: Oh!
12: There's also a splendid one of that splendid man, Alcibiades. You must go and see it. Young Plato here fell in love with him then and there.
14: Well, I...
12: Alcibiades used to bring me in here, you see, lad. In the old days, highly generous. Best fish of the day, wine, fruit, more wine, no expense spared. More wine, scallops all run. That was his favourite sentence. Remember, Aristophanes? Scallops Sauron! Oh, we miss him. More wine, Socrates. That was another one.
14: More wine, sir?
12: No, why not?
14: Scallops all round. I'll go and see to it.
12: Nice lad. Shame, can't see him amounting to much.
7: Loaded, though.
12: Oh, yes, as loaded as King Midas after a touchy-feely festival on Patmos. You all right? You seem a bit quiet.
14: I can't get over it. A statue of me? I've dreamed of this, Socrates. Any idea who sponsored it? It wasn't you.
12: No.
9: That's right. Dump it into the cart. Is there much left of the symbolic dung, O fishmen?
10: Something is bothering us, Oracle.
15: Speak.
10: How is this dung symbolic, exactly?
9: Do you want a sign?
15: No.
14: So, no Mrs. Socrates today, then?
12: Zeus, no, left her at home. Although I expect by now she's helping your brother in the food preparation area. The woman's incorrigible. It pains me to say it. I mean, I married her in all good faith. But between you and me, you do realize she's straight.
14: No. Xanthippe straight?
12: Keep your voice down. You hadn't guessed then. Zeus, they're cunning. These heterosexuals.
14: It's such a shock. I mean, is this a harmless lifestyle choice or...
12: Well, hardly, not when she fancies people of the opposite gender.
14: Oh,
12: she doesn't fancy me, thank goodness. Ah, here's young Plato back. And here's the food.
14: Well, I'm sorry for you, Socrates. You should try living with my brother.
16: Is he the hairy man in the food preparation area?
12: No, not him, the stoic. They're all alike, always showing off how different they are. Eating grass, that sort of thing. Cooks an excellent squid in lemon nectar with horned rosti, though. Can I tear you off a piece?
14: No, thanks.
12: No, This is gorgeous.
14: Look, Socrates, I've got to tell you. I think he's back on the ox dung.
12: Oh, Zeus's arse, why didn't you say something? Oh, I feel faint.
14: I've got to put my foot down, haven't I?
12: Why are you even asking? Of course you've got to put your foot down. We can't have this filthy, stoical nonsense here. This is Athens.
16: Can I say something?
12: Well, As long as you don't make a habit of it.
16: I think your brother is jealous of you, Aristophanes, which makes him roll in ox dung. So much as I hate to disagree with my elders and defer to them in all humility, I feel it is your moral duty as the more fortunate person to have mercy on him. Ideally, you see, no man should be deprived of the thing that makes him special.
12: Do you know how old you have to be before you get wise, Plato?
16: No, sir. How old?
12: A bloody lot older than you are. Ideally.
17: Well, I don't think it matters whose name goes in the history books, Heraclitus. It's not important.
6: It's easy for you to say, Xanthippe. Having a name beginning with X, I mean, let's face it, if you had a dog called Spot, I mean, even that would stand a better chance than I've got. No, I'm consigned to oblivion. Too many H's around. You know that bloke who was in here last week complaining of, what was it, some sexual ailment?
17: Herpes.
6: That's him. I bet even he gets in the history books before I do.
17: You're not in a very good mood, are you?
6: No, I'm not. Perhaps you haven't noticed, but I'm stuck in here, wrestling with a very limited range of culinary ingredients, such as hornets, as usual, while he's out there lapping up adoration. And they wonder why I hate Athens.
17: Well, you'd better cheer up for his unveiling.
6: Unveiling?
17: Oh, Zeus. He did know about his statue.
12: Oh, that's it. I'm going for my dung break. I've had enough of this.
7: Heraclitus? Ah, Xanthippe. Look, I'm sorry to hear about your trouble.
17: Well, I haven't got any trouble, Aristophanes, unless you count being married to the most pompous man in the world, of course. You all right? You seem nervous.
7: Me? Around you? No.
17: Is something wrong?
7: Don't touch me! Sorry. Tell my brother I need to talk to him.
12: No!
17: Your brother was behaving very strangely just now, Heraclitus.
6: Yeah, and I know why, too. It's gone, Xanthippe. 18 barrels. Spartan brand is gone.
7: So then he flies up Mount Olympus on the back of this buzzard. And he finds all the gods are just morons who think about sex all the time. Then the chorus strap on giant loofah things and sing an amusing song.
13: Oh, that's such a wizard, Aristophanes! It sounds exactly like all your other plays.
7: Well, not exactly.
13: Yes, it does.
7: Look, remember, Plato, true wisdom is knowing what you don't know.
16: Okay, but not if you do know it. Knowing what you don't know may be less wise than knowing what you know. Your turn.
7: Is it? Is this a Socratic dialogue? Drachma in the box, I'm afraid.
16: What?
7: House rules, Plato. Drachma, box. No women, no dung, and absolutely no Socratic dialogues.
17: Oh, you do seem unhappy, Heraclitus.
6: How can you tell?
17: You just rubbed fish guts in your hair.
6: I can't take any more of this. How dare he take my dung away? It's an outrage. Here I am, a world-class philosopher with original ideas, and look what happens. Aristophanes gets a statue. Who got the last statue? Socrates, the man who never had an original idea in his life. If you don't count eating half a dolphin at a single sitting. I am surrounded by intellectual pygmies, whose ideal entertainment is strapping knobs to their front bottoms or eating disgusting great quantities of fish.
7: Half dolphin and chips, please, Heraclitus. Are you ready?
6: You see? And Aristophanes says, don't be all gloom and doom. Oh, can you imagine what it's like to have a mother who's an oracle? Mummy, is it all right if I play with the Eumenides children after school? EU passport holders, this way! I spent my entire childhood saying, I'll take that as a yes then, shall I? Sometimes I thought I should just set fire to this place and go down in history as the iconoclast who took that lot with him. If I weren't convinced Herpes would still get the longer entry, I'd give it a try too.
12: Three! Just remembered, how many lesbians does it take? You know, Plato, joke I was telling. One to light it, one to write a poem about the one who lit it, and the other one to roll up the poem and... Oh, hello, here's my wife.
17: Half dolphin, dear.
18: You all right?
17: I haven't met your new friend, I think, Socrates.
12: Oh, well, Plato, this is Xanthippe. As you can see, she's a woman.
16: Oh, yes. Shall I put a drachma in the box, sir?
12: Good chap. In fact, seeing as it's Xanthippe, put in a couple more. You know you're not meant to come in here, you screaming pervert.
17: Your brother is talking about setting fire to the kitchen, Aristophanes. I told him about the statue.
7: Oh, Hades! I'd better go and talk to him. Excuse me, everyone.
16: So, you're Xanthippe, with an X?
17: Yes. And you're Plato, with enormous shoulders. That's a lovely name. Plato.
16: Yes?
17: Plato.
16: Yes?
17: Sorry, I think we're getting our vines crossed. I mean to say, Plato. What a lovely name.
16: Oh, I see. Sorry, I thought perhaps, you know, being a woman, you're a bit brainless or something.
17: You've got lovely hair, Plato. And that's a lovely, lovely robe.
16: Thanks. You do say lovely a lot. But I don't suppose you've received a very good education.
7: Heraclitus, what are you doing? You're not packing.
6: Oh, brother, if you're after a swordfish and glowworm surprise, the surprise is you can cook it yourself. I've just secured the last plank on the evening ox cart to Argos.
7: Please don't go. Is it about this ridiculous statue?
6: The ridiculous statue you forgot to mention when we had our pep talk this morning? Or has another ridiculous statue been erected since then?
7: Oh, come on. It's just a statue. It doesn't mean anything.
6: Of course it does. It means undying fame. And I would rather have Zeus tie me to a rock for eternity while a flamingo pecks my nipples off than live in a city that has a statue of you in it. Oh, Zeus, that's better. Air, light, waft of the wine-dark sea on the breeze. Argos, here I come.
10: Evening in Athens.
6: Oh, no.
10: Our buckets are empty, our backs are aching, but our hearts are light. Look, here's a stroke of luck.
19: Excuse us. You must be the brother of the great Aristophanes.
6: No, there's some mistake. Excuse me, I'm in a hurry.
20: Argos, fire, Delphi, all aboard.
10: See where your mother comes, Heraclitus.
6: Let me pass, you smelly oaf.
20: Argos, ho.
6: Wait. Did you say something about my mother?
10: She's here. We're all going to see the statue.
6: No, you must be mistaken, I'm afraid. Mother never leaves Delphi. You'll never convince me.
10: She gave us a sign.
6: Did she?
10: What can heavy plant crossing possibly mean?
12: So then I said yes, but you can't prove that, can you? And he said, what are you doing?
21: And he said, what are you doing? Interesting.
12: No, Plato. What are you doing?
16: Oh, just writing it down. Is your wife all right, sir? She seems to get red behind the ears very easily.
12: Look, Plato, do you know much about women?
16: Nothing at all.
12: Remind me to explain something to you.
7: All right, everybody, it's time for the unveiling. I always said one day my plinth would come. How do I look?
12: Wonderful.
7: I have very mixed feelings tonight. As you probably know, my brother Heraclitus has left and gone to Argos. So that's the good news. No, seriously, we all miss him. Little did he know, but I was about to include him in a play called One of Our Philosopher Cooks Has an Enormous Knob.
12: Oh, yes,
7: and it was to have been the biggest part I've ever written. On the other hand, this is a very important and serious moment for me. Utterly unexpected. So, if you can manage a few cheers for dear old Aristophanes, hip hip!
10: Hooray!
7: Immortality, here I come!
6: So, let's get this straight, Mother. It was you who removed my dung heap. You, who I haven't seen for 25 years, descend from Delphi and ruin my life. On the basis of some obscure dream involving bloody Aristophanes and a symbolic, disastrous pile of dung.
9: But it was such a cry, Heraclitus. Like the sound of someone tied to a rock forever while a flamingo pecks his nipples.
6: And the dung signified what?
10: We thought the dung wasn't a very effective symbol for dung, but she wouldn't have it.
6: Oh, Zeus, here he comes.
7: I just wanted to say that I couldn't be more honored. Everyone in Athens knows me today, don't they? But in the years to come, we will all be unremembered. Only if we are very lucky, or incredibly talented and hardworking and popular, and we win the drama competition year after year, may our work perhaps survive us. But there is another way to reach the generations yet to come. It is to be immortalized in stone. This statue... This statue could have happened to anybody. But funny how it happened to me. And as I turn my gaze upon it, all I can say is... Oh, Zeus's crusty underpants, is that it?
11: It's called Aristophanes with a Garland of Prawns. A gift from the fishmongers of Athens.
7: Gift from the fishmongers?
10: The handful of squid has never before been attempted in classical statuary.
19: Squid,
10: nor the lobster
19: on his shoulder.
0: Mother, can I have my dung back, please?
16: Why?
0: Well, I believe you saw Aristophanes sorely afflicted by a heap of...
19: Come on, Mother!
16: The statue!
10: You're right, you know. It is a complete pile of...
7: Oh, Zeus! Oh, Zeus!
0: Aristophanes?
7: Oh, it's you. I thought you'd gone. I never touched your dung, Heraclitus.
0: No, I know.
7: Fame isn't important.
1: Yes, it is.
0: Look, I promise you, Aristophanes, your reputation will substantially outlive that statue.
7: How can you be so sure?
0: Because, purely out of love for you, I crept out while nobody was looking and knocked all its prawns off.
10: Morning in Athens. We on our daily round of fish delivery salute the audience for our little play.
11: Here comes the brilliant Aristophanes with his brother and their friends.
10: Morning, Aristophanes.
7: Morning, morning.
10: Have you wise words concerning fame on which to end our song?
7: Wise words? Well, as a matter of fact, I do. He that sows virtue reaps fame.
10: That's good.
0: Yet fame is but the breath of other people.
10: True.
18: A good name is better than riches.
16: Fame, like a river, is narrowest at its source and broadest afar off.
17: Brave men lived before Agamemnon.
10: Did they? That's interesting.
17: And thank you for not smoking.
7: Thank you for not...
14: No!
7: Mother?
9: Oh, my Aristophanes!
16: Didn't your brother tell you I was here?
7: Mother?
9: Yes! The Beaujolais Nouveau est arrivé! I am home!
4: That was Acropolis Now, with Stephen Moore as Heraclitus, Alan Cox as Aristophanes, Robert Hardy as Socrates, Tom George as Plato, Rosemary Leach as the Oracle, Rachel Atkins as Xanthippe, and Gavin Muir as the Chorus. Acropolis Now was written by Lynn Truss. Technical presentation by Chris Reilly. It was directed in Birmingham by Brian King.
22: Once upon a time there was an engineer.
23: Choo-choo Charlie was his name, we hear.
22: 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He used good and plenty candy to make his train run.
24: Charlie!

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7: Hello, we're from Rent-A-Chat. I'm Julian, this is my friend Sandy.
8: Yeah. Yeah. That's what we've come to do for you.
9: Yeah, that's never Kenneth Owen.

0: Ooh, now for cold, didn't he? I wonder if they're his own teeth.
1: Ask him.
0: Oh, I don't like.
1: Oh, go on.
0: No.
2: Look, I heard what you said.
0: Oh, he was here, Wiggins.
2: Have you just popped round to make comments on my personal appearance, or are you going to do the housework?
1: Well, we're 7 or 6 an hour, you know.
0: Yeah, not cheap.
1: Did Miss Brahms at the agency warn you?
2: Yes, we agreed terms. Now, quick, come in before the neighbours see you. Now, are you experienced in this sort of work?
1: Well, not exactly. See, we're fitted in between engagements. We do commercials, mostly. Mm-hmm. May have seen us on the telly. You know that ad where she's got it, only no one will tell her, only somebody does, then she has a bath.
2: Oh, yes, yes.
1: Yeah, well, then she gets me dressed as a rugby fullback.
0: Mm. Yes, he took his part lovely. And I'm in the one where I'm alone in the room with this beautiful girl, and we put out the lights and test chocolates. No, yes. Yes, to find out what are the hard and soft centers.
2: Well, I'm not at all surprised either. Now, let me show you what I want doing. So here's the kitchen.
1: No, I'm afraid not.
0: No.
1: Kitchen sink isn't us. No, we're more of a drawing room comedy.
2: Well, do the best you can. Here's the dishcloth.
1: We can wash up in here. All the dishes are dirty.
0: Speak for yourself.
2: Well, I'm sorry, I'd have washed up if I'd known.
0: Well, it's the grease, you see. It turns his stomach over.
2: Well, I wouldn't want to upset him at all. Perhaps you'd better start on the living room.
1: Oh, yes, that's much more. Oh, look, Sandy, a parquet floor.
0: Oh,
1: boner. Oh, if I'd known, I'd have brought me tap shoes.
2: Well, if it's all the same to you, I don't want you to dance on it. I want you to polish it.
1: I'm not going down on my hands and knees. Bag me Levi's. Bring us here under false pretenses. Treat us like judges.
0: No, Julian, no. Don't get yourself worked up.
1: Well.
0: No. No, no. Come on. If you frown, you'll get crow's feet.
1: I don't care. It's too much. It's all too much. We haven't been put on this earth to wash these dirty dishes and scrape each porridge saucepans. I'm not staying in this house another minute. Come on, Sandy. Good day, Mr. Hall. Mm. Good day.
2: Oh, it's you again. What is it?
1: Yes, we just wanted to know. What time do you want us tomorrow?
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9: We present I'm Sorry I Haven't a Clue, the antidote to panel games. At the piano is Colin Sell, and your chairman is Humphrey Littleton.
8: Thank you very much, and welcome to the program that combines all the fun of the fair with all the annoyance of having to pay to get in. So, while our scorer is sharpening her pen, let me introduce the two teams. Let me introduce the two teams who are Timbrook Taylor and making a first appearance on the program, Denise Coffey. And Graham Gardner and Barry Cryer. And we go straight into the first game for which our teams have been hand-picked. This is the one called Straight Face, and in this round the aim is not to amuse the audience. Each panelist in turn says a word, and the first one who gets a laugh from the studio audience is disqualified. The remaining three continue the game in rotation until only one survives, and for that one I award a large number of points. Now, who shall we start with? We'll start this one with Barry Cryer.
10: Small holding.
8: Well, that we'll count that as a trial run, because obviously the audience is extremely nervous. Now, Barry, you can start again.
10: Plinth.
11: Fable.
10: Contrapuntal.
8: Well, now, that I'm afraid...
12: Every time you do that.
8: Oh. With that hilarious word, Graham, I'm afraid that rules you out.
10: They only last out of malice.
8: You continue now, and we have to bypass Graham from now on.
13: Cork.
10: Truss.
8: Well, I'll put that down as a titter. Yes, you'll survive that. It wasn't what you might call a belly laugh, was it? Denise?
11: Hat.
8: Tim?
13: Glass.
10: A gazebo.
8: Now, that was a belly laugh.
10: Oh.
8: Your team hasn't done very well so far. You're both out. Anyway, as this is an individual game, let's go on now, and it's between Denise and Tim, in that order.
10: They're conniving with each other.
11: We're just good friends, can't say.
14: Yes, there was a gap in the programme. We filled it.
8: Right, Denise.
11: Chrysanthemum.
14: Saucer.
10: Oh, sorry, that was me.
11: Certificate.
14: Budgerigar.
11: Egg.
14: Goat.
11: Microphone.
14: Nicholas Parsons. I committed suicide.
10: He's not a word. Well, he is, but I mean...
14: That's not how you spell it.
10: Not one week.
8: Right, well, that's a euphemism. The answer from Timbrook Taylor there means that Denise wins the first round. And according to the rules that I read out at the beginning of the game, she wins a large number of points. Now, here's where I tell the teams in advance that they're going to be asked at the end of the program to announce the late arrivals at the Gourmet's Ball. At the Gourmet's Ball.
11: That's food for thought.
8: Okay, we go on now to the game, which is called Good News, Bad News. One team announces some good news, the other team then announces the bad news. We go back to the first team who announced the good news, over to the other team who announced it, and so on, as you all probably know. We're going to start with you, Tim, to announce the good news.
14: Good news. Willie Rushton isn't here this week.
10: What's the move? Bad news for these copies.
11: But the good news is I'm getting paid for it.
10: What? The bad news is you're not getting paid as much as Willie Rushton.
14: Good news is you're not getting paid as much as us, either.
10: Bad news, BBC are paying in kind.
11: The good news is my Patrick Mower is waiting outside.
10: The bad news is he's brought his telescope.
14: Good news, I'm being paid in Joan Bakewell's.
10: Bad news is I'm being paid in Willie Rushton's.
11: Oh, the good news is Willie Rushton isn't here this week.
8: And that puts Denise streets ahead, but still we'll carry on. Barry, will you announce the good news?
10: The good news is... Margaret Thatcher's going to resign.
11: Well, the bad news is she's going to resign herself to being Prime Minister for the next 5 years.
8: She's unstoppable. Anyway, Denise, as you're so far ahead, Let's see if we can get you to lose a few points. Will you start with the good news?
11: The good news is the Americans have landed on Mars.
10: The bad news is Mars was still in them, not Mars.
14: Good news is she quite enjoyed it.
15: The bad news is her sea of tranquility will never be the same again.
11: The good news is the Russians are sending up a probe. I'm sorry about that, boss.
10: The bad news is we can't go any further with this.
14: The good news is the Russians can.
8: And the bad news is that Barry Cryer was disqualified there for speaking out of turn. Let's revert to the normal order now, if we may, with you, Barry, if you'll start, please, for the good news.
10: The good news is have you heard the one about the two Irishmen?
11: The bad news is, no, I haven't.
15: The good news is, he's not going to tell it anyway.
14: Bad news is, oh, yes, he is.
10: Good news is, oh, yes, I am.
11: The bad news is, oh, yes, he is.
8: Oh, no, he's not.
14: Oh, a gentleman of taste and trumpet playing.
8: And that puts you ahead. So now we go on. Now we go on to the game, which is called Unsuitable Songs. I'm going to suggest the title of a song to each member of the team and ask them to sing them in an unsuitable way. And Colin Sell is on hand, of course, to accompany them at the piano. Barry Cryer, we'll start with you. I'm going to ask you to sing Maybe It's Because I'm a Londoner.
10: Yes. Is that it? Oh, in an unsuitable way.
8: If you may.
16: Maybe it's because I'm a Londoner, titty races, but I love London still. Oh, mother, maybe it's because I'm a Londoner. Turn that nice again, then I think of her wherever I go.

0: Judging from audience applause, 9 out of 10 for that one. Denise, I'd like you to sing Why Can't the English?
1: Well, you may ask.
0: I am.
1: In an unsuitable way. Let me think now. Yes.
2: Why can't English teach our children how to speak?
3: Oh.
2: There's verbal class distinction.
3: Oh.
2: That should be antique. If you spoke as I do, mate, you wouldn't stand the way you do. You might be making a fortune doing silly commercials, too.
0: And judging from audience applause, Denise gets 9 out of 10. Now, Tim, I'd like you to sing Rule Britannia.
4: Carry on, Colonel.
0: Judging from the audience applause there, Tim gets 9 out of 10. And Graham, we go over to you. And I'd like you to sing Bright Eyes.
5: Delicious looking pie.
6: Bright eyes, burning like fire. Bright eyes, welcome to the world, how the light that burns so brightly suddenly burns so pale. Bright eyes.
5: Delicious.
4: That's
0: well, judging from the audience applause, you get 10 out of 10, but I'm going to dock you one mark for using sound effects, which aren't allowed, which gives you 9 out of 10. Well done. Now we go on to suitcases. And you'll be delighted to know that the teams are going on holiday. And for reasons that are too complicated to go into, they have to pack their suitcases entirely with objects beginning with a letter that I shall give them. The other team can challenge if they think that any of the objects will have difficulty fitting into a suitcase. And the packing team will then provide suitable, far-fetched explanations as to how they intend to cram them in. And we're going to start this one with Tim and Denise, and you're going to start with the letter T.
4: Toast. Some toast in there.
1: Trombone.
4: Trombone, of course. We
1: yes.
4: Have. We'd need a trombone. Yes. Tin of sardines.
1: Yes. Trampoline.
4: Certainly.
1: Yes.
4: Absolutely.
0: A challenge there from Graham Gunn.
5: How big is this tin of sardines?
0: That's not a challenge, that's a question. Question from Graham Garden.
4: It's a lot smaller than the suitcase.
5: I accept that.
0: Right.
7: Certainly doesn't begin with T.
4: Scones. I always have scones with tea.
5: Oh.
0: Okay, carry on, Denise.
1: Toenail clipper.
4: Teeth. Spare pair.
0: Challenge from Barry Crump.
7: Teeth do not fold.
4: Yes, they do. Back on themselves. You know, false teeth. Fold right. Haven't you noticed yakety teeth?
5: Tim has taken his out and demonstrated. I think we have to accept it.
0: Yes. Okay, I'll support that
4: transvestite
0: explanation.
1: Tarantula.
4: Tarantula, certainly. Mm. I wouldn't go with that one. A tango.
1: Theatre.
4: Tortoise.
1: Treacle.
4: Treacle, of course, certainly. For the tortoise.
1: Yes.
4: Toad. To go for the tarantula to eat.
1: Oh, yes, very thoughtful.
4: Yes,
1: how kind. You're so kind.
4: Yes, well, I like to think...
5: Yes,
4: that
5: no,
4: on holiday,
5: no,
4: I've got a tin of peas, tin of soup...
1: Tin of jam.
4: Yes,
1: yes,
4: a tin of tins.
1: Tin
4: yes.
1: Well, that was a wonderful film, Tin of Tins. Yeah.
4: Yeah, absolutely, I agree. Tobago. Tobago, yes.
1: Yes.
0: Challenge from Graham.
5: Tobago. One bago would be enough, surely.
0: And I'll uphold it.
4: I've got to uphold that one.
0: I think I'd better uphold
4: you keep
0: that
4: your
0: one.
4: Private life.
7: At least show the audience.
0: Yes, I think I'd better uphold that one on behalf of the listeners and ask Barry and Graham to pack their suitcase with things beginning with the letter B.
5: B. A bus.
0: Challenge, noisy challenge.
1: Yeah, I think we buzz together in unison.
4: We do, don't we? Yeah.
0: Well, something about it, I'm sorry. There's something. Yeah, this is going to be great. Who wishes to express the challenge?
1: I was going to ask, of whom is it a bus? Queen Victoria, somebody like that?
7: No, bus.
1: Oh,
7: I agree, a bus wouldn't go in there. I said bus.
4: Well,
0: challenge from Tim.
4: I would dispute that a bus would go into it, apart from anything else.
7: Bus is Elizabethan for kiss. This is a little
4: cross. Okay, Elizabethanly speaking, I challenge that a kiss would go in a suitcase.
7: Prove it.
4: You can't have a bus. There's either no bus or six all come at the same time. You can't have a bus.
7: Well, I mean, what can you say to a person like this? I mean,
4: I give up.
0: You're
4: much
0: you can
4: better.
0: Say, let's go on to the next round.
1: Excellent.
0: Denise and Tim win that one, as they've won all the others so far.
1: We're so happy.
4: Better playing this game than with Willie. I can't.
0: And that puts you ahead. Now then, we're going to play a silly party game. And the party game concerned is the one that everyone knows. It's musical chairs. The music will be provided by Colin Sell. And each time the music stops, we're going to take away one chair.

0: Ah, nice.
1: Tim, don't cry like that.
0: With a monstrous lack of chivalry there, all the men sat down, and Denise has been disqualified. She's going to come sit next to me. That's right, you sit next to me, Denise. Well, that was interesting. Some chairs have materialized from nowhere. But Graham Garden, you're disqualified for sitting next to me. We're left with Barry and Tim. Start up now. Barry Pryor was left standing, and therefore Tim Brooke Taylor wins that particular round. Tim Brooke Taylor. Short pause now while the chairs are put back in position. And here's where we go on to the next round, which is called Sounds Peculiar. This is where we play to each member of the panels a sound effect, and they have to identify it, and I shall judge whether they identify correctly or not. We're going to start with you, Tim Brooke Taylor. Here's your sound effect.

0: Right, Tim.
1: I wondered what.
0: Now,
1: that
0: I'd like you to identify that sound.
1: Sorry, Hum. I wondered what that microphone was doing in my bathroom this morning. I think, in fact, that's Henry Cooper splashing it all over for the very, very last time.
0: And you're right.
1: Oh.
0: That's what it was.
1: Oh.
0: Okay, Barry Cryer, here's your sound effect coming up now.

0: That's Cyril Smith testing waterbeds. Or Ralph Reader's Digest.
1: Well, you got it right at last, Barry. Let's just hear that one again.

0: No, no, it's Joan Collins' autobiography, isn't it?
1: Well, you were right that time, too. So, Denise, here's your sound effect. Now, what do you think that was, Denise?
2: It sounded like Cyril Smith losing the Battle of the Bulge. Definitely letting it all hang out, yes.
3: Yes, I would agree with that, isn't it?
0: I agree with it, yes. Curry.
1: And the audience obviously agrees with it.
0: Yes.
1: Who am I among so many? So, Graham. Graham Garden, here's your sound effect. Graham, that's the saddest thing I've ever heard. Now,
0: wait till you hear my answer. That must have been the staff of the Times making sure that nobody heard the first cuckoo until the paper was back on.
1: And with that spontaneous burst of applause from the audience, Graham, you win that round. You ahead now. We go on to Mornington Crescent. I've had a letter from a listener who asked why, up to now, we've never played the alternative diagonal rule.
3: Well, it's not very good.
1: I think he has a point. I thought it might be a little bit complicated for this, but we'll try it. This simply means the diagonal moves alternately, please. Mm. And I shall keep a check.
3: Is that by teams, Hunt, for alternate people?
1: By teams.
3: Right.
0: And is that 1-3-5 or 2-4-6?
1: 2-4-6.
0: 2-4-6?
3: Yeah, well, you're one.
0: It depends who's got.
4: You've been reading my mail again.
0: I'm self-taught.
3: I've been meeting him.
1: Okay.
2: So have I.
1: Right. Now then, you've had time to think about that, Tim, so... Denise, I think you can start this one.
2: Oh, dear. This is very difficult.
0: He's prompting her, Hunt.
3: It's her first time.
2: Yes, it's very difficult.
3: She's never done the show before.
0: You never forget the first time.
2: I'm reliably advised at Ladbroke Grove.
0: St Pancras.
3: Mornington Crescent. See?
2: Oh, wow.
4: 2-4-6.
3: It doesn't matter.
1: He's right.
3: Yes, I am right. Well, that's the trouble with the way...
0: All right.
3: I think the more complicated it is, and funnily enough, the easier it is to get to the end. I don't know why.
4: Oh, shut up.
1: Barry, we'll play another round of that, because that one... I think you were a bit bewildered by the formation there, so...
4: Not bewildered. No.
0: Misled.
4: Barry. Misled, yes.
1: All right, Barry, you start another game.
4: Birdcage Walk.
2: Southampton Row.
0: The Mall.
3: Vine Street.
4: Oh, Drury Lane.
2: Evershort Street.
0: Camden Town.
3: Finchley Road.
4: Uxbridge Road.
2: Golders Green Road.
0: Goldhawk Road.
3: Platts Lane.
4: Mornington Crescent.
0: Yes!
2: Oh, yes!
1: In fact, you overlooked a faulty diagonal there halfway through, but
2: yes, I'm afraid I did.
1: It's your responsibility to challenge it. So Barry and Graham, there's a challenge there from Tim Book Taylor. Too late, I've switched it off. And we go on to the blissful moment in the programme where I sit back and let the teams announce their late arrivals to the Gourmet's Ball.
3: There's the unbearably cocky Saint-Jacques.
2: Oh, look, there's Mr. Benedict and his former wife, ex-Benedict.
3: Oh, yeah. Will you welcome, please, all the way from Australia?
0: Possibly.
3: That Aborigine, possibly. No, probably, please. That Aborigine family, the Belongs. The Belongs and that hermaphrodite child, Wilma Bill Belong.
2: Oh, no.
4: Birdcage Walk.
3: Money to Crescent.
5: My lords, ladies and gentlemen.
0: All the way from New Zealand. Will you welcome, please, Mr. and Mrs. Spy and their sheep farmer son, Shepherd Spy.
2: Mesdames et messieurs, will you welcome, please, Monsieur et Madame à la King and their cowardly son, Chicken à la King.
5: Followed closely by a prominent member of the Quebec Protestant movement, yes, whose slogan is Canada l'Orange.
3: Oh. Welcome, please, Carrie Dagneau, who has come with Rosemary. And about time, too. May not be funny, but it's got spice.
2: Oh, dear, there are two punk gate crushers.
3: Oh, no, not to
2: dear
3: at
2: all. Yes, I'm afraid so. It's Sid Vici-Soise. And with him he has some unintelligent croutons.
6: White flag.
5: Yes, exactly.
0: Will you welcome, please, from Bonnie Scotland, Mr. and Mrs. Chips and their naughty son, Scampion Chips.
5: Oh, there's John Bird with a party of friends. Walter Pigeon. Donald Pheasants. Don Partridge and Robert Poulet.
3: We're all going to be thinking of bird names.
5: And George Woodcock.
0: Oh,
5: given the chance.
0: I'm not one for grouse. All the way from sunny Italy, Mr. and Mrs. Stroni and their daughter Minnie Stroni. And her auntie Pasta.
3: And Mr. and Mrs. Purtherday and their daughter Sue Purtherday.
2: And over there, sitting all alone on her own, is a respectable French lady, Sol Bonne Femme.
3: I beg your pardon, I'm not in a hurry with this.
5: Spotted the Yorkshire gourmet by Gumrone. And there's the chef showing us his speciality. I wish he wouldn't do that.
2: There's Mr. and Mrs. Toast and their good food spy son, Egon.
3: Oh, excellent. Excellent. Will you welcome, please, Claude Crabb?
2: Oh.
3: Who's specially dressed for the occasion. His Baron of Beef and his randy son, Sirloin.
0: And all the way from China, Mr. and Mrs. Noodle and their son, Chris P. Noodle.
3: Oh, come in, digestion.
5: There's bread and butter pudding.
0: And here come
2: what? Mr. and Mrs. Aspic and their naughty daughter, Cherry Sin Aspic.
3: Oh, excellent. Cardo Pear and their posh daughter, Ava Cardo Pear. And that's it. Denise Coffey has won at a sight.
0: Not forgetting the Chokehart family and their son, Artie Chokehart.
3: Mr. and Mrs. Specially Delicious Asparagus just flown in, but don't look at the price. You won't notice it till the end and then you'll scream. And son, I've a Specially Delicious Asparagus.
5: Oh, it's time for Denise Coffey.
3: And dessert.
1: Denise Coffey, having salvaged her team from complete disaster in this round, means that Barry and Graham win. And we shall all be with you again same time next week. Goodbye. Maybe.
7: Barry Cryer, Graham Garden, Tim Brooke Taylor and Denise Coffey were being given silly things to do by Humphrey Littleton, with Colin Sell setting some of them to music. The programme was produced by Geoffrey Perkins.
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1: Once upon a time there was an engineer.
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1: He had an engine and he sure had fun. 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
3: Charlie says, love my good and plenty. Charlie says, really ring the bell. Charlie says, love my good and plenty. Don't know any other candy that I love so well.
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5: 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Thank you.
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0: Would you care to order now, sir?
1: By all means, waiter. An admirable menu you have here.
0: Well, thank you, sir. We are rather proud of our cuisine.
1: You have every right to be. By George, yes. This is without a doubt the most comprehensive nosh-up list I've seen in years.
0: Thank you, sir. Have you decided on your choice?
1: Ah, we mustn't rush things like this. A meal needs careful thinking about. A hasty decision could ruin the whole thing. We mustn't insult such a menu by ordering haphazardly. What a list to choose from. Roast haunch of venison and peacock's tongues, right down to roll mops and gherkins. Marvellous. I think to commence, something flippant is called for. Something light to make way for all the heavy stuff going down later. What do you think, Sidney?
2: I don't care. Let's get at it. I'm starving.
1: So am I, so am I. All the better. A sharp appetite complements a good meal.
2: Yeah, well, don't let's mess about. Waiter, 6, 10, 19, 27, and a cup of tea.
0: Thank you, sir.
1: Wait a minute, wait a minute. You can't order a meal like that. This is sacrilege. You must weigh up the respective dishes in relationship with each other. See if they blend, if they complement each other. Judge the piquancy.
2: I'm hungry. I just want to get it down me.
1: I know that, but let's at least order with discretion. Won't make any difference to how hungry you are. You'll enjoy it more. Ordering meals is an art. The preparation of food is a highly cultured and civilized procedure.
2: As far as I'm concerned, food is stuff you get down you when your trousers start slipping.
1: You Philistine. If Francois the cook hears you talking like that, he'll stuff his cordon bleu right down your faggot tunnel. You got no idea, have you? No sense of beauty as regards to food. You must blend your dishes. It's essential. Let's take your order one by one. Number 6, peas pudding. Very admirable in its own way. Good, solid Anglo-Saxon cuisinery. What have you chosen to go with it? Number 10, Savoy's a la Elephant and Castle. So far, so good. Peace pudding and Savoy's, who could find fault with that? But now we start going astray. 19 and 27. Jetted eels and chips. No, Sydney, no, no, no. No vegetables, where's your green stuff? This is all heavy, mate. There's no light and shade.
2: I don't want no light and shade, I just want to fill up and get out.
1: You must have a balanced diet, you must ask yourself. Am I getting enough vitamin D in this meal? You must put that question to yourself. There's no vitamin D in Savoy's, especially a la Elephant and Castle. Why not start with a little salad with French dressing and a souffle à la princesse?
2: French dressing, souffle à la princesse. It's all right for women and foreigners. Grub is to fill up holes, that's all. You don't need all this lardy-da stuff. Look at this one here. Chicken stuffed with oranges.
1: Well, are you surprised at that?
2: I bet the chicken was.
1: Let me explain, Sidney. We gourmets believe that as there are so many variations one can employ with the preparation of food, it is senseless not to take advantage of it. Besides being delightful to eat, there is the question of nutriment. A balanced diet is essential to a well-run body. Food creates heat. Heat is turned into energy, and energy keeps us going.
2: Yeah, well, when a boiler runs down, you just open the door and shovel it in. You don't mess about with a pair of tongs picking out nice little shaped lumps of coal that look good.
1: Oh, you unimaginative clod.
2: Yeah, wait, have you got that then?
0: Yes, sir. 6, 10, 19, 27.
2: And a cup of tea.
0: Thank you, sir.
3: Tob.
1: Hey? Who said that?
3: Me, Bill.
1: Where are... Oh, there you are, behind the flowers. I forgot all about you. What do you want?
3: Well, I'll have 7, 19, 33, 34, 41, 53, 56, 72, and, let's see. 122.
1: That sounds good, William. What is it?
3: I don't know. I haven't got a menu.
1: Well, how do you know you're going to like it?
3: Oh, I'm bound to. They're me lucky numbers.
1: How could you order a meal like that?
3: Well, that's how I fill in me football coupon.
1: It's not the same thing. What have you ordered here? 7, 19, 33, 34. That's all right. 122. Yes. Very tasty. Pâté de foie gras and prunes. roast beef with Yorkshire pudding and custard. And to follow, fish cakes and ice cream.
3: And a cup of tea.
1: You mean you're still going through with the order?
3: Well, it sounds all right to me. There's nothing I don't like in that lot.
1: Well, there's nothing I don't like, but not all on one plate.
3: Ah, you English, you're all the same. You never experiment with food.
1: Oh, get back behind the flowers. I don't want to see you.
0: There is just your order, sir.
1: I'm not ready yet. Go and get theirs. I'll think about it.
0: Something to drink, sir?
2: A pint of bitter.
1: Do you mind? You don't drink bitter at Shea Claude's. Allow me. The wine is my department.
2: I don't like wine.
1: You must have wine. Wine is the perfect companion to a meal. It's very important to choose the correct vintage. Now, Sid, you're having peace pudding, saveloys, jelly deals and chips.
0: Ah, see.
1: I think with that the Louis Saint-Georges 54?
0: Possibly. I would have thought the jellied eels suggested a white wine.
1: True, true. I feel the Louis Saint-Georges goes so well with the saveloys.
0: Yes, that is very true. Have you considered a Moselle or a Hock? It's very good with the jellied eels and wouldn't antagonize the saveloys either.
1: Under normal circumstances, I would have agreed with you, but the mere presence of the peace pudding puts a Moselle right up the spout, sure.
0: Yes, it is very difficult, isn't it? I have it. A compromise, sir. A vin rosé.
1: Of course, a vin rosé.
2: Will it go with the chips?
1: Of course it goes with the chips.
2: All right, then I'll have a pint of that instead.
1: I think a demi-bouteille will do you.
0: Will that be all, sir?
1: Yes. Now, hang on. There's a movement the other side of the flowers. What do you want?
3: I want a drink.
1: Yes, let's see. Pâté de foie gras and prunes, roast beef, Yorkshire pudding and custard, fish cakes and ice cream. I think you'd better take the flowers out of the vase and drink that.
3: No, I want a proper drink. I want 31. What's that?
2: That's 31. That's down to number 14. Soda siphon.
1: Yes, bring him that.
0: Thank you, sir. I'll come back for your order.
1: Now, let's get down to the real stuff. Now sit back, you two, and observe how the master selects his grub. Watch a professional gourmet at work. Now, to start with, you observe I select an appetizer, something veering towards piquant. And what better than a Whitstable oysters with the red pepper and lemon juice and brown bread and butter?
2: What about the chips?
1: Don't have chips with oysters. Then we come to the fish dish. Today being a Thursday and the climate tending towards temperate, I feel I should take the sole tout Paris with mussels and a mushroom sauce, with a glass of slightly chilled hock. Now for the entree.
3: That means come in, doesn't it?
1: No, it doesn't mean come in. Entree means something to open with.
3: Like a crowbar.
1: Like a crowbar. And you can wipe that smirk off your face, Kerr. Wasn't all that funny. And get the benefit of my fist right through those delphiniums in a minute. For the entree, I think...
0: Excuse me, sir. Who is the peace pudding and saveloys?
2: Over here, boy. Come on.
1: Oh, wait till he's put the plate down before you start.
2: I'm hungry.
1: That's no excuse. Sit down and wait. Stone me. Three mouthfuls went as it was passing over the top of my head.
2: Oh, that is marvellous. Oh, these jellied eels are sensational.
0: And, here is the other gentleman's, mess.
3: Down here, you little beaut. Good on you. Ah, this is the life.
1: Oh, no, not chopped sauce on the prunes.
3: I don't think I'll have to have this more often. These prunes are delicious.
2: What are you doing with the stones?
3: What stones?
1: Oh, never mind.
0: Have you decided yet, sir?
1: No, I'm still pondering. I've got down to the entree. I'll call you when I'm ready. Don't believe in rushing these things. A good meal is always worth waiting for. Now let me see entrees. A little underdone fillet steak with champignon, and I think a little leaf spinach and a rich burgundy. Yes. Now the poultry.
2: Are you having bird as well?
1: Of course. I don't know whether I should have the overripe pheasant with green peas or a whole young Aylesbury duckling.
2: Oh, you rotten swine. Fancy eating a little baby duck. You ought to be ashamed of yourself.
1: And what about the little piggy that went to market and finished up in your saveloy?
2: It's different.
1: It's not different. That's because yours has got a skin around it, so it looks like something else. You've been seeing too many Walt Disney films. I suppose you see my roast duck with a little sailor's suit on and a hat with two ribbons hanging down the back. And falling plop in the water because he can't swim yet.
3: And Pluto sniffing round the yard and Bambi trying to skate and Thumper with his two big teeth hanging down and... And... I'll get on with me prunes.
1: Very well, as you're so sensitive, I shall forego the Aylesby duckling.
2: Why don't you hurry up and order and shut up? We're nearly finished, Downs.
1: I'm not rushing my choice just so that you can get out and parade up and down outside the coffee bar looking for birds.
2: Well, you're taking long enough. Oh, I've finished.
3: So have I.
1: Then you'll have the pleasure of sitting back and watching me, won't you? Waiter.
0: Yes, sir.
1: I'm ready. Take this down very carefully.
0: Yes, sir.
1: 1 dozen Whitstable oysters with trimmings and brown bread and butter, sole to Paris with mussels and mushroom sauce, underdone fillet steak with leaf spinach and champignon, roast surrey capon, setter potatoes, green peas and French salad, fresh fruit salad with Normandy cream, camembert, brie and Cornish wafers, café au lait, champagne cognac, chilled hock with the fish and a 55 carat with the entree.
0: I'm very sorry, sir. The cook has gone home.
1: I beg your pardon?
0: It's 11:30, sir. You should have ordered sooner, like the other gentleman did. You've been here for an hour and a half, sir.
1: Well, this is ridiculous. You gave me no indication. I demand to see the manager.
0: He's gone home as well, sir.
1: But I'm hungry. I haven't eaten all day.
0: I'm very sorry, sir.
1: But you must have something available.
0: Only this section here, sir. You can have something from that.
1: Oh, very well. A corned beef sandwich and a cup of tea.
0: Yes, sir.
2: But with your corned beef, I would suggest an Indian tea or perhaps a blended Malay M55.
1: I'll slosh you.
2: Evening, Harry. Find a horse's collar, please.
4: Righto, Sid.
5: Hello, Sid.
2: Oh, blimey. Edwardian Fred. I haven't seen you in years. When did you get out?
5: I haven't been in, Sid. I've gone straight on the jit now.
2: Get away. What are you doing?
5: I'm promoter and personal manager.
2: What, the fight game?
5: No. See that bloke over there?
2: Blimey, you can't miss him, can you? He must weigh, what, 25 stone?
5: 29 stone, 12 and a half pounds. He's the boy I'm managing, Arnold Trubshaw.
2: Who is he?
5: He's a Southeast England eating champion. Oh, Addy, 2 dozen ham sandwiches, 6 meat pies and 8 pints of bitter. Send them over to Arnold.
4: Righto, Fred.
2: He's not going to eat that lot, is he?
5: Oh, yes, just a snack for he has his supper. He's in training, you see.
2: What for?
5: The finals of the Great Britain All-Comers Championships.
2: Is this on the level?
5: Yeah, certainly. Paying proposition, Sid.
2: But blimey, it must cost you more than you win in grub for him.
5: No. We average 1 contest a week with purses of up to 100 nicker, plus side bets. Mm-hmm. Of course, for the big championships, the promoters supply all the grub.
2: I didn't know this sort of thing was going on. Where have I been? Can anybody go in for the Great Britain All-Comers?
5: Oh, yeah, as long as they get their name down by the end of the month. Why, have you got a boy in mind?
2: Well, as a matter of fact, I have.
5: Is he a professional?
2: No, but he likes his grub. He's a gourmet.
5: Yeah. Well, I don't want to put you off, Sid, but I don't think he'd stand a chance against the professionals. I mean, Arnold, he is the number one contender for the world title.
2: Go on.
5: Yeah, when he wins the Great Britain title, I'm matching him against Henry the Human Dustbin in Chicago. Now, he's the world champion. Great eater, Sid, a great eater. Hmm? Broke the world record last week. Side of beef in under 4 minutes. Oh, well, I might see you at the championships then, Sid. I'd like to see how your boy shapes up.
2: Yeah, well, I don't think he's in Arnold's class, but you never know. There's always a giant killer, isn't there? Open your mouth.
1: What for?
2: Just open your mouth. I want to see how big it is.
1: What's all this about?
2: Give me the tape measure, Bill.
3: Here you are, Sid.
1: Now, just a minute.
2: Open your mouth.
1: I refuse.
2: Hold his nose, Bill.
3: Right.
2: That's better. Now, poke the ruler in. Right up to that little wobbler thing at the back. Now then, how much is it from there to the front choppers?
3: 5.5 inches.
2: Shut up. What about the width?
3: 4.75.
2: That's 2 and 3 plus. That's 150 cubic inches. Blimey, that's marvellous. That's a championship mouth, that is. Half a loaf at least, I reckon, in there. Let him go.
1: What What do you think you're doing?
2: I'm measuring your cake hole capacity.
1: And what has my cake hole capacity got to do with you?
2: Because I entered you for the competition.
1: What competition?
2: Listen, boy, you like your grub, don't you?
1: Well, you know I do. Food as a hobby of mine.
2: Exactly. So how would you like to be able to eat as much grub as you can manage for nothing?
1: I must say it sounds rather intriguing.
2: That's it. Now, that's why I've entered you for the Great Britain All-Comers Eating Contest.
1: Well, you go right out and unenter me.
2: Why?
1: Do you seriously expect me to sit up on a platform in a public place and expose my eating habits in front of a gawking mob? I still have some dignity left. I'm not selling it for a contest of sheer, unadulterated professional piggery.
2: But you like grub. What's the matter with you?
1: There is a difference between a gourmet and a glutton. I'm a gourmet mush. Quality before quantity. Enough is sufficient to the day thereof.
2: Well, Saturday is the day thereof, so get cracking. You can't back out now. I've entered you. Open your mouth.
1: No.
2: Look, boy, you've only got to be a glutton for one day. Then you can go back to being a gourmet. Open your mouth.
1: No.
2: There is 1,000 nicker for the winner.
1: Eh, Isla.
2: That's better. Now then, you've got to go into training. Now, there's some very stiff competition, real professionals. Our only hope is to increase cake hold capacity and reduce chewing time. I met the main challenger, and his strength is his rate of chewing. Like a grinding machine, this boy. Our only hope is to bypass the chewing and concentrate on the swallowing. Now then, open your mouth again, and let's have a quick survey of the battlefield.
3: Look, Sid, if we can enlarge the throat, that might double the rate of swallowing.
2: Yes, I think you're right. I think if we get those tonsils out, give us a bit more room. Shut up.
3: Now, what about his teeth? He doesn't need all those, does he?
2: No, I reckon we could have four of them big back ones out without losing any efficiency.
1: Do you mind? I am not having any tonsils or teeth out.
2: Look. We need as much space as we can get. If we had those molars out, we could get another couple of rock cakes in there.
1: I'm not having them out, and that is final.
2: You're making things very difficult. Don't you realize that this contest is going to rest upon how much you can eat in a given time? You have to concentrate on five things. Speed of shovel, chewing time, swallowing rate, capacity of mouth, and size of appetite. If we can increase all those, we're home and dry.
1: I refuse to be mutilated. Can't I just go along for the food? I don't have to win. I'll eat as much as the entrance fee, and I'll pay you back after.
2: I want you to win. I got plans for you if you carry off this title. There's the international championships in Paris next year. Wouldn't you like to eat for your country?
1: Well,
2: Where's your patriotism? You get your gold medal and a kiss from the French president, and you can turn professional, and we'll go after Henry the human dustbin.
1: Oh, charming.
2: I can just see it now. Personal appearance of the world-eating champion, Anthony. Where does he put it? Hancock.
1: That's it. I'm not having that. That's finished that.
2: All right, then. What name would you like to eat under?
1: Just plain Anthony Hancock.
3: What about Olive Legs?
1: No.
3: Oh, look, I've got it. Two-ton Tony, the terror of the table.
1: You're just being ridiculous now, aren't you?
2: All right, look, never mind about the name. We'll think of one later. What's more important is the training. If you want to have anything taken out, we've got to enlarge everything round it.
1: What do you mean?
2: Strengthen the jaw muscles so you can open your mouth wider.
3: I read somewhere about a snake that can open its mouth so wide it can swallow a whole cow, horns and all.
1: Go on.
3: Well, I bet Harry the human dustbin can't do that.
1: I'd be very surprised if he could.
3: Well, then, if we can find out how the snake does it, you should be halfway there.
1: Brilliant. Well, I'll tell you what to do. You go and find one of these snakes, and with a bit of luck, he might be able to find room for you as well.
2: Now, wait a minute. He's got a point there. We could look to animals for a few pointers. We may be able to develop your evolutionary somehow for the future. What are those sort of pelicans called with a big pouch under their beaks where they store stuff?
1: I don't know, and I'm not growing a pouch under my chin. Let's forget about it. I'm not really the type. I can't just eat for the sake of eating. I have to be tempted. They might not have anything on the table that I like.
2: Now, that is not the attitude, my boy. Now, come on now. Mouth widening exercises. Open wide.
1: Oh.
2: Wider.
1: Oh.
2: Wider.
1: Oh.
2: Oh, come on. It's not touching your ears yet. Bill, grab hold of his jaw. I'll hold his shoulders back. Right. You ready? Now. Hang.
1: Oh.
2: Oh, that's marvelous, isn't it? It's an extra 10 cubic inches. We'll have him looking like Joey Brown in no time. All right, close your mouth. Hey? What did he say?
3: He says he can't.
2: Oh, come on, stop playing about. What's the good of an eating champion who can't close his mouth? Push it up, Bill.
4: Oh, dear, my jaw. You've ruined me muscles. I'll have to wear a garter around my head now to keep my mouth shut.
2: It's all right. You'll be all right. It's just using muscles you haven't had to use before. Now, we'll do that exercise 20 times a day, and you'll have a mouth like a hippopotamus.
4: I wish I hadn't started this.
2: All right, now, come on, more training. We're going to try the mouth opening and pie.

0: An inn at 10 paces.
1: What's that for?
0: Well, that's recognised training, as they all do that. It trains you to chew quickly before the next one comes.
1: Slinging pies at me won't do any good.
0: Maybe not. But we'll be able to work off a lot of hatred. Hold him, Bill.
2: Right.
0: Ready? Play.
2: Ooh.
0: How's that?
2: Not out.
0: I'm going to try a googly this time. Play.

0: Oh. Oh. I shouldn't have eaten that last barrel of cheddar.
1: Don't give up now, Tub. You're doing marvelous.
2: Hank, Hook, I'm proud of you. You've eaten your way through to the semifinals. Beautiful to watch. Poetry in motion, watching your jaws champing away there.
0: I can't go on, Sid. I haven't got the appetite.
2: You've got to rest before the next round. A little jaw massage will be as good as new.
0: Who am I eating against in the semifinal?
1: Harry the Gannet. He's a pushover. And he's not at all happy about the wedding cake. Well, not the top three tiers, anyway. The rumor is he can't stand marzipan, so you should be able to beat him at half speed.
2: And save your big effort for the final.
1: And they've laid the tables ready for the semifinal.
2: This is it, boy. Now, here's your instructions. Take it slowly for the first few courses. Measure him up. Let him rush at it, and then make him think you're flagging. Then, when he thinks he's beaten you, demoralize him.
3: Well, how?
2: Pick up that great, dirty York ham and say to him, oh, blimey, not chicken legs again. All right, boy, get your napkin on, and good luck.
4: My lords, ladies, and gentlemen, this is a 15-course contest for the semi-final of the Great Britain All-Comers Eating Championship between, at the red table, Harry the Gannet from Hounslow. And seated at the blue table, Anthony Steam Shovel Hancock from East Sheen. Your referee, Arthur Parkin.
5: Now, you know the rules. I want a good clean plate, no crumbs left. The winner is the one who gets through the most, all right? Now go back to your tables and start with your knives and forks when you hear the gong. Seconds out, course one, 12 dozen oysters.
0: What, no aperitif? Disgusting.
6: And this is Raymond Glendening speaking to you from the table side. Now, the two contestants start straight away on their oysters. Harry the Gannet is at the moment ahead by 5-2. He's giving them tremendous punishment. Now, Hancock, he seems to be much more delicate about the whole thing, as we've seen throughout the whole of the championships. He picks up the oyster, peppers it, squeezes the lemon over it, pops it in, and it's down. What a craftsman. Hello, he's calling the referee over.
0: May I have some brown bread and butter, please?
5: Where do you think this is? The Ritz? Get it down, you.
2: Get on with it. Never mind about the trimmings, a barbarian.
6: And so the contest goes on. Harry the Gannet is well ahead on the number of oysters, but Hancock is eating much more stylishly. Slowly but surely. What a connoisseur we have here. Oh, beautiful. A few overarm jabs with his fork, and he had three in at once. Yes, he's much the more impressive eater of the two. But Harry the Gannet is plowing away. Brains versus brawn, this is the fighter against the boxer. But of course, we still have 14 courses to go. And now the contest has slowed right up. Halfway through course 13 and still nothing in it. This is probably the most exhausting course of all. 2,000 yards of spaghetti bolognese. And I may say the fork twirling has slowed right up now to a mere 12 revolutions a minute. And for those of you who are technically interested, I shall now give you the rate of the fork as it enters the mouth. In, out. One, out. Two, out. Three, out. Four, out. You know, I would say that Hancock has the faster rate at 22 forks a minute, whereas Harry the Gannet is forking at about 21. I should also say that Hancock is ahead on distance by about 10 yards. And now here come the seconds with the liquid refreshment. And what's this? Hancock's protesting. He's going to retire. Yes, there's no doubt about it. Hancock has thrown in the fork. What drama's been enacted down here? What's happened? He was obviously well in front, had Harry the Gannet sliding slowly under the table, and now he's retired.
2: You great lump. You had the contest in your pocket. What did you turn it in for?
0: Do you seriously think I would consider drinking a white burgundy with spaghetti? Everybody knows.

0: It calls for a Chianti, at least.
1: Well, you've ruined it now, haven't you? Don't you ever do that again. Your next contest is the Scarborough Indoor Championship.
0: Well, don't bother. I'm finished with food. I've seen enough food these last few weeks to last me for the rest of my life. I've ruined my digestion. I can't even face any more food. The prospect of it nauseates me.
1: Do you mean that?
0: I do. I don't care if another morsel never passes my lips again.
1: Hmm. Well, this needs a bit of thinking about. Bill, give me another entry form there, will you?
2: Roll up, roll up. See the fairground sensation of the age. 26 days without food and still going strong.
1: Only 1 shilling. One John getting to see the starving man under glass. 26 days without a bite. How long can he keep it up, this man?
2: City's banging on the glass.
1: What does he want? Open the lid. What do you want?
3: Food. Food. Just a crust, that's all I ask. He said food.
1: Oh, keep going, son. Another 3 days, you've got the world record. Then I'm putting you in against Walter the Living Skeleton for the World Starvation Championship with clean up.
3: No, please, Sid, just a crust, please.
1: Close the lid, Bill. Hurry, hurry, 1 shilling, please. Children out, Price. Don't leave on the glass. Son, let everybody see. This way. Hurry this way to see the sound of the
4: That was Hancock's Half Hour, starring Tony Hancock with Sidney James, Bill Kerr, Warren Mitchell, Hugh Morton, and guest star Raymond Glendenning. Theme and incidental music composed and conducted by Wally Studd. Alan Simpson and Ray Gorton wrote the script, and the program, which was recorded, was produced by Tom Ronald.

0: nothing tastes nicer than Cadbury's Dairy Milk.
1: Oh.
0: Lovely, isn't it? Mm. And as anyone can see, every bar is chunky.
2: Magic.
3: Yeah.
0: That's because there's a glass and a half of full cream milk in every half pound. 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
9: All right, Wall, let's come.
11: Don't you know it's dangerous to do a pas de deux in a confined space?
10: Pas de deux? What's it mean? What's it mean?
9: You're ignorant, Jim. Nonsense. Lies, lies, I tell you. Listen to this. Two and two are four. C-A-T, cat. D-O-G,
10: D-O-G spells what, Jim?
9: Correct. D-O-G spells what, Jim? A funny thing happened to me on my way to the theatre today. A man in lilac pajama said, could you direct me to a flower bed?
12: Say that.
9: Yes? Don't stand to me. I've got money.
12: Is that message just a robot plume message over here?
9: It's a hand-typed letter. Let me see. The governors of the BBC cordially invite you to throw yourself off London Bridge. Dress optional.
10: This is a great honor for you, Mr. Siegel.
9: What? They must think of a Charlie.
13: Charlie!
9: Hello? Oh. The tongue, you. Your turn, Walt. Give us all words out.
10: Gentlemen, there's a jolly handwritten show on the other side of this music.
11: It was the year 1832, and Paris was under the iron heel of French domination. It was the rue, most de la rue. Along the boulevards, women was dressed in acme of stupidity. You want a bucket?
14: Merry Griffiths, a beautiful day.
11: Yes.
14: Look, the sun is shining through the holes in your underwear.
11: Get out of that bath and do an impression for me of food.
15: Pardon, monsieur. The patron of this café wishes to inform you that taking a bath and double beds are forbidden in here.
11: But they're both over 14 and house dressed.
15: I'm sorry, but you see...
11: Do you realize who we are?
15: No.
11: You see those pallid, clenched knees arising from that bathwater?
15: Oui, monsieur.
11: They belong to the submerged, fear-ridden body of Count Jim Bubbles. Moriarty. Owner of the world's greatest collection of 14th century Italian explosions. There's one now. A genuine Richard III.
15: But, monsieur, you've been living here for a month without buying a drink.
9: Stay your hand, Mr. Landlord. Monsieur, I'll buy these two Williams a drink. Carton, three tins of wine.
11: Thank you, sir, thank you. By your bearing, your dress, and your manner, I presume you are an uncultured oaf.
9: Thank you. May I sit down?
11: I thought you were. Apart from Harry Seacombe, who are you?
9: Well, I'm Lord and Lady Debrett.
10: Me, Ned Seagull.
9: And both my legs are licensed for walking.
11: They won't last, I tell you. No. What are you doing?
9: Well, apart from that, I'm over here on a sort of busman's holiday.
11: Doing what?
9: Driving buses. I do it to eke out my £50 allowance.
16: £50? Money.
11: You must pardon the esteem, Count. He's in strict training.
9: Oh, what?
11: His death.
9: Yeah, he looks in perfect condition for it. He must win.
11: Yes.
9: Well, I think I'll go and blow my £50 to the table.
16: £50 again.
1: He's got the dreaded pauper's crutch. There is only one known cure, £50 placed inside the victim's wallet.
9: Has he got that much?
1: No, but just by chance he has an empty wallet.
14: £50!
1: We must hurry and find that money. His overacting is becoming increasingly apparent to us all.
9: I say, would my £50 be of any use?
1: Well, we can but try, Ned, we can but try. Let me have it.
9: He's a penny short.
1: Lord de Brett, you have the steam count's undying thanks. We shall go directly to the Mona Lisa and sign an IOU on the bottom for you.
9: Well, whilst I'm waiting here, I'll just play this extended play conch of Max Gelder.
5: Oh, boy, my conch is still getting the breaks.

0: 2, the Louvre, the well-known double entendre and comics resort.
1: Ah, yes. There's the Mona Lisa. And look, Paul, what honest men those two were.
2: Yes.
1: There, you see the corner. You see that the paint's still wet.
0: Mm-hmm. I owe you £50, signed Leonardo da Vinci.
1: Yes. So that's what the name was, Leonardo da Vinci.
0: Yes.
1: Well, I'll just slip the painting into my inside pocket. There. Oh, hello. Let me stop messing around and we'll get over the show.
3: Come on, parlez-vous.
1: Bien, merci, et vous?
3: Oh, that's the end of that.
1: Here, listen. The art connoisseur wore a suit of shredded brown paper scaffolding on his legs and a body that hadn't been lived in for some time.
3: Well, I'm dressed for the part. I'm going to conquer Mount Schnodern.
1: It's been climbed before, you know.
3: Ah, but has anybody eaten it before?
1: I've never seen it on the menu.
3: Ah, then the way is clear for my attempt. Hold this plate.
1: He opened a parcel and took out a slice of earth labeled Mount Snowden.
4: Yes, stop him! Stop him! Here, Eccles, put that down now. I told you not to eat Mount Snowden until you were fit, didn't I? Follow this condition, Parler. Darling, for the next month, you train's only on eating eels.
1: Are you his trainer?
4: Yeah, I am, mate, yeah. I've been nourishing him since he were 2, you know. Since then, I've been training him for the biggie. The thing, mate, the moment he's a man in Hollywood, will be a cleaning boy, man.
1: Oh, I say, you need a stand-in.
4: Got any money?
1: I'm expecting £50.
4: £50? How much is that in? I mean, which side of Arthur Crown is it on?
1: The rich side.
4: You're on, mate. You're at your standing.
0: The luxurious and naughty hotel just crossed in Venice.

0: loses it. This is the Bon Villa Bon Mott. Mariatti, pass me another strand of fumed spaghetti. Ah, delicious, delicious. Ah, pandendo di plel. How much money have we got left, Mariatti?
1: £10.
0: That means we can afford to stay on at this hotel for the next 6 moments. Carton stack, the naughty cheats hanging out of the window?
1: Yes, I...
0: The coward. Come in, will you?
2: Don't move, boy. I'm from the French Sewer Police. You are in the presence of a great man. I am Mr. Max Kongskelvey, the world's greatest Dutch detective.
3: The world's worst actor.
0: Please, Ned, please, back to your own bed. Now, tell me. Yeah. Where has your conch forsaken its place in safety behind your harmonica?
2: The Mona Lisa has been stolen, boy. Stolen from the, how do you pronounce it?
0: Louvre. L-O-U-V-R-E, pronounced
1: Louvre. Louvre. Louvre. Louvre. Louvre.
0: There, yeah, you'll have a choice of 20.
2: Well, it's been stolen by a short, fat man.
1: Nettie, with the Mona Lisa.
2: By golly, I'll swear I get it back. Until then, my conch will never rest. Farewell, boys. Farewell.
4: Now, if visitors will bend down, they will see quite clearly a meeting with a piano accompaniment.
5: Mountain eating has occurred in England. Now I propose.
0: Oh, he's dead, Minnie.
5: What again?
0: Gentlemen, the chairman has just died. We will send a fresh husband to the widow as soon as the weather permits. Now, as he was saying, if it... Min. Oh, Min, hold this chicken. Be careful, Chief.
6: I died, yes.
0: What?
6: I know. I don't know why you have to carry a chicken around, Henry.
0: Well, it's the fog, Min. I always carry one when there's a fog.
6: What for?
0: Sick, our chickens can't see where they're going in a fog. Unless it's a fog chicken, and there's no such thing as a fog.
6: What are you talking about? There was no fog today.
0: Well, this isn't a fog chicken.
6: What?
0: It's not a fog chicken.
6: Can't see a fog chicken.
0: It's not
6: a fog. You've never done it. I don't care what I'm about to meet.
7: I've got a cricket ball to catch.
0: Gentlemen, to prevent mountain eating in England, we are raising the license fee to £50.
8: Oh, mate! You've ruined my mountain eating chances!
7: Unfair to mountain eating standing!
9: For a mountain eating license. No signs of Leonardo da Vinci's £50 back. I have been forced to live with a 15 shilling a week suit. I am the jacket and echoes in the trousers.
8: Open a window!
10: Now that's not my new diary. What's it say here? Tuesday the 2nd. What do I write? Ah. Today is Saturday. Oh, no. Hold it. Hold it. Hold it. Hold it. Today. Oh, that's it. Today I heard a knock on the door. Is this a record?
5: Make me a twig. Come on up your face. I'm free accommodating, Carl. Is you the man who was just opened that door?
11: Yes, I am, lad.
5: Oh, what memory you got.
11: Yes, I remember things, you know. Magna Carta, 1215.
5: You've had a good laugh, haven't you, sir?
11: Yes, now, who are all these cutty Herberts with string bags?
5: You're not good in that, sir. They are men of the third century wolf cubs in Mufti. Men are putting these together all the way down. Again, again. Men steady there. I said, Jules, why don't you use your handkerchief? From the right number.
11: Here, hold on. Those three end cups are girls.
5: Don't give us a wine, mister. I'm sure it's cheaper than television, isn't it? You're a man of the world, do you understand?
11: I do now.
5: We're collecting for the essentially poor mother's Christmas pudding club jumbo sale fight.
12: Here, old lady. I just phoned that number. There's nobody in.
11: What number?
12: Magna Carta 1215.
5: Oh, look, it's
12: Canada Goose.
5: Hello,
12: Canada Goose. Hello, Buckley. Hello. Hello, silly old butter. I got even with him.
5: Yeah. Why ain't you got no clothes on?
12: Oh, I've just been making a phone call.
5: You don't have to undress for that.
12: We learn something new every day.
11: Use the real engine.
5: I've got a bottle of brandy.
13: I wonder where he keeps that stuff.

other songs to sing, another fall, another spring. But there will never be another you. There will be other lips that I may kiss, but they won't thrill me like yours used to do. Yes, how can I dream a million dreams? They'll never come true, 'cause there will never ever be another you.

0: Hello, Mother's housewife. 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At £3 and £4, he's really wonderful value. 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Oh.
1: Mr. Sellers hastens to add that he's only doing an impression. And now, the Mountain Eaters, part two. Mr. Seagull!
2: Sorry, I'm late. Whoa.
3: That's all right, mate.
2: I couldn't get the cork out. Here! Where are we up to there, Waldo?
1: Well, now, you have discovered that eating mountains in India requires no license.
4: Yeah, I've never had them so bad, you know. Ellinger, bring me ointment. My boots are squeaking. Of them for you. Hand me my military saxophone and civilian drum, will you?
2: Hey! Hey, you! Put a shot in it!
4: I've got 2 shots in it and it's hell in there.
2: Stop that old
4: Okay. You aren't by any chance a millionaire, are you?
5: 1, 2, 3, cup and slope.
4: Well, it was a shot in the dark.
2: We're trying to eat a mountain, and we must have silence for it. S-I-L-E-N-C-E, pronounced.
4: Beautifully pronounced. A dear little Welsh stitch of no fixed trousers. You don't think that I play that military saxophone without reason, do you? Oh, good name, no. It's the only way of keeping boils away.
2: Rubbish.
4: What? Have you ever seen a saxophone with boils?
2: No.
4: Well, let's hear no more of it then, Greener. Hand me old XWD glasses. Wait a minute. I owe you £50, Leonard the Vicky. Binky. End of part two.

0: get some today.
1: It is a month later.
2: We've done it, Eccles. We've done it. We've eaten Mount Everest. All we're going to do now is to wait for the Hollywood offers to roll in.
3: Yeah. All they're going to do is wait for the Hollywood offers to roll in. Yeah. Roll in.
4: It'll take it a long time, won't it?
1: Nonsense. It just seems a long time because that's what they're taking.
5: Hello, Neddy.
1: It's two men called Leonardo da Vinci.
5: Thank you, three men called Seagull.
1: You got my £50, eh?
5: No, Neddy. Now you're a naughty boy. Did you know that the £50 you lent us was very ill?
1: Ill?
5: Yes. But don't reproach yourself, Ned. Nevertheless, it was. So, as an act of charity, we took your £50 to Italy for a holiday.
1: Is it better?
5: Oh, so much better, Neddy. Wonderfully bronzed, wears shorts, and can whistle the maiden's prayer.
6: Now, Neddy. You still have a nice IOU on the Mona Lisa?
1: You laugh at me. Honestly, but you see, I didn't think you were coming back.
5: You mean you doubted our obvious insincerity? Who's got it?
1: Major Dennis Bloodknock, the well-known exploder.
5: Come, Moriarty, next stop, Bloodknock.
7: Oh, who are you? What are you doing?
6: Neddy wants his silly old Mona Lisa back, Dennis.
7: Oh, it's sold. You don't think old Dennis didn't know the value of that painting, do you? Oh, yes. Look at this little crisp wad here. £3.10. Sure, fool. That painting was worth £500,000. Yes.
6: Who bought it?
7: The Finchley Wolfcamp.
5: Just there, Moriarty. That spotty cub's got it.
8: Brilliant! One more free stop painting!
5: This is going to be just too easy, Moriarty. Stop the day.
6: A little boy. 2 shillings for that silly old painting.
8: 2 shillings? Ha, ha, ha, boy! More than that, you know. We have a fixed price on it.
7: Oh, dear. How much is it then, Sonny?
8: 500,000 pounds.
7: These wolf cubs are getting smarter every day. Come.
2: I say, I did enjoy that. Well, must be off home, little woman. Good night, all. Good night.

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1: Throat feels scratchy, tickly, raw. 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Tastes like a sweet, soothes like a medicine. Vic cough drops.
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6: Is that proper farmhouse cheddar?
3: No, I don't think so.
6: What about that?
3: No. It's quite nice, though.
6: Is it? Do you think I might try a piece? I'll have 2 ounces, please.
7: Jacob's, the cream of cream crackers.

31 and a half, 32, 33, 35, 40, and 10 is 50, and 50 is a pound. 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

0: 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Then they smash them all to bits. They are clearly the most primitive people.
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2: If you're paying this kind of money for a car, you'd want it to have a touch of style, legroom, four doors, and all that. 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
3: and his dog
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1: Yeah, I say, what about Kenneth Hall today?
2: I know, I couldn't believe it. What do you think happened?
3: Well, I'm not one to gossip, but I know this much. He went to see this man, I don't know his name, but apparently he's been going there regularly two or three times a week.
2: Well, the results are fantastic.
4: They certainly are. When Ken took his hat off and revealed that mop of dark wavy hair,
3: Well, and it's not a wig either, I know.
5: Yes, well, sure, you're stroking it in the corner.
2: I wonder who it was he went to see.
6: That was an excerpt from The Miracle Worker. Another in our series, a film worth remembering, which is more than can be said for the next half hour.
7: However, for the more tolerant listener, here is a sort of radio show which is beyond our ken. Among those taking part are the Airmail Voice Choir, Miss Ida Inspiration.
8: She'd give you ideas.
7: To continue, Ina Meany and Hermione Moe. And, of course, Mr. Kenneth Horne, the man of whom somebody once said,
2: "Your back and sides, you must be joking."
7: Ladies and gentlemen, Kenneth Horne.
9: Welcome to Beyond Our Ken, the show that was originally taken from the Russian Nodroskia Nuchka Comrade via the Admiralty. Well, now, it's always nice to think of holidays, and I've been recalling my last vacation, which was spent in Jamaica, island of sun and of rum. I just lay on the hotel beach, and a waiter introduced me to a variety of rum concoctions. On the other hand, some of the girls were quite attractive. All very different from the previous year's holiday I had when I received an invitation from a friend to join him for a few days. I looked at the address, and I made up my mind on the spot. Off I went to the passport office, and the chap was most helpful. He said, "Sex?" And I said, "Yes, rather." Anyhow, he showed me an actual passport and pointed out that on page 3 you have to have a photograph of bearer. Well, I managed to rake out a photo of an old bearer I once engaged in Latvia. And eventually my passport arrived. Well, by this time it was late October, and I told my friend I'd been a bit delayed. Just as well in one way, because it gave me a chance to brush up my French a bit. Or brusse up mon français. And then the great day came. I had a splendid trip, and when I arrived, there was my friend at the station to meet me. I rushed up to him and said, "Alors, bonjour, monsieur, comment ça va?" And he replied,
10: "Hello, Kim. Welcome to Aspi de la Zouche."
9: Oh, I was disappointed. It really knocked me for a demi-douzaine. However, that's all in the past. As for the present, last Sunday I watched television as usual. Always watch Perry Mason. Whatever happens, I make a point of seeing it. The thing is, I want to be there when Perry Mason loses a case. But I'm fascinated by all these court dramas. Mason, Sam Benedict, The Verdict Is Yours. And I think it's high time we put on the wigs and gowns, so stand by now for our thrilling court drama.
7: We present A Brief Encounter, or over now to the center court.

0: This is Mervyn Spenlove, your reporter at the Berkenshaw Assizes.
1: Yeah, sir, are you sure?
0: Of course I am.
1: Sorry I spoke.
0: You, sir, are out of order.
1: Yes, I know. It's all these burst pipes we've been having recently.
0: We are at the Berkenshaw Assizes because a large courtroom was necessary and the others were a few sizes too small. Sitting on the bench is Mr. Justice Shelby Dunn.
2: Be upstanding in court.
3: Yeah, there's a sight I never thought I'd see. Kenneth Horne in a wig.
4: It's a tea cosy, actually. I was in a hurry this morning and snatched it off the table by mistake.
2: Silence in court!
4: Oh, go on, let him have a good laugh. Now, let us proceed to the proceedings.
5: Lord, I object.
4: I haven't said anything yet.
5: I realize that, my lord. I was merely practicing.
4: And I'm sure you need it, too. By the way, who are you?
5: I'm counsel for the defense, my lord. Perry Featherstone Hoare, ABC.
4: Surely you mean QC, Queen's Counsel.
5: No, my lord. ABC, Acton Borough Council.
4: Very well. Now, prisoner at the bar, how do you plead, guilty or not guilty?
6: Yes.
4: Well, now, let's put it another way.
6: All right, then. No.
4: I'm afraid I must have an answer one way or the other. Guilty or not guilty?
5: Lord, I refuse to allow my client to plead guilty on the grounds that he might incriminate himself.
4: Please, not guilty.
6: Oh, thanks. I'll be getting along then.
4: Come back. Now, your name.
6: Mud, my lad.
4: I'm not surprised.
6: Herbert Mudd, L-R-A-M.
4: It's a funny way to spell mud. Occupation or profession?
6: I'm a musician.
4: Oh, really? You're not with Paul Fennelly's lot, are you?
6: I said a musician.
4: Oh, beg your pardon. Now, you're charged with breaking and entering a music shop in the High Street and on being challenged by the proprietor, stooping to violence.
6: Well, it was a very short proprietor.
4: All right, counsel for the prosecution, state your case.
7: Thank you, my lad. I should like to call first an important witness for the prosecution. Call Bill Bailey.
8: Call Bill Bailey.
9: Call Bill Bailey.
8: He's gone out.
7: Instead, my lad, I should like at this point to call a surprise witness.
4: Oh, good. I like surprises.
7: Call Eileen Gurley. 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
4: Court will adjourn for a few minutes. Proceed, Eileen.
10: I watch you like a hawk.

in my I love you book. Well, well, here's one thing I'd like to know.

you won't talk, eh? Who'd you love while the world was counting sheep? Now you must remember that.

0: Darling, I, Eileen, can I see you afterwards if there's no objection?
1: Oh, but
0: objection
1: I...
0: overruled. Very well. Prosecuting counsel.
2: Thank you, my lord. And now, if it pleases your most worthy and learned self...
3: Crawler.
2: I object, my lord. My learned friend's remarks are irrelevant, immaterial, and inconsequential.
4: Can I countersubmit, my lord, that it's illegal, it's immoral, and it makes you fat? And if that learned nit doesn't belt out...
0: Quiet! I'll have none of this Sam Benedict stuff here. Another outburst like this from you, and I shall fine you £5 for contempt of court.
4: £500 wouldn't be enough to show my contempt of this court.
0: Continue, please.
2: My lord, I call now P.C. Merriweather.
5: P.C. Merriweather?
6: P.C. Merriweather?
5: Who? Who? P.C. Merriweather. Oh, hold on a minute, it's me.
0: You are P.C. Merriweather?
5: I am.
7: Raise your right hand and read the words on this card.
5: Happy birthday, Dorothy. Oh, my love, Bert.
7: Oh, sorry, wrong card.
0: Continue with the evidence.
2: P.C. Merriweather, will you tell us what occurred on the Thursday of last month?
5: Very good, sir. I'll just refer to me diary. Here we are. Thursday the 25th. I've been awfully worried about Jim... Oh, sorry, Your Honor. Oh, here we are. Well, I was proceeding in a northwesterly direction along the high street, which is very difficult because it runs due east. However, I heard a tinkling of glass and running footsteps, and on entering the music shop, I perceived, with the aid of my eyes, the proprietor lying on the floor, having been hit on the head with a heavy instrument.
0: So what did you do?
5: I called a policeman. And that we tested for fingerprints.
0: Well, now, these fingerprints, I should like to see them.
5: Oh, of course, my lord. I've got them all at my fingertips.
4: Then I submit that makes them your fingerprints.
5: Eh, ah, sire.
0: Very well. You may stand down.
5: Well, if it's all the same, I'd rather stand up.
0: Clerk of the court, make a note of that. Now, let's hear the other side of the story. Counsel for the defense. Counsel for the defense.
4: Sorry, my lord. I was having a kip on the table. Or should I say, the defense rests. Lord, I intend to establish three things concerning the alleged theft and assault by my client. Firstly, that he wasn't there. Secondly, that he was only passing by. And thirdly, that the other bloke started it in the first place. And if that fails, we shall plead insanity and prove it. For my first witness, call Madge Longbottom.
6: Madge Longbottom?
8: Madge Longbottom? Madge Longbottom?
6: Call!
4: You are Madge Longbottom?
9: No.
0: Now, just a moment. Can I have some explanation?
9: Well, sir, I've changed my name.
4: A wise decision. For the record, then, may we have your name now?
9: Lolita Longbottom.
4: Lolita Longbottom. Are you familiar with the accused? Where were you on the night of Thursday the 25th?
9: At home, alone.
4: You should be with us. We had a marvelous time. You did not see your fiancé, Herbert Mudd, on the night in question.
9: He's not my fiancé. We're just good friends.
4: Yes, yes, that's all right. But I put it to you... I put it to you that you did know the whereabouts of your fiancé on that evening.
9: Yes, that's true. He was with my girlfriend, Lil, the perishing two-time and clod-off in old...
0: Longbottom, please. refrain, that sort of language here. This septo and son, you know. Besides, if you carry on like that, you'll end up in court.
9: But I am in court.
0: See, I warned you.
4: Miss Longbottom, in your opinion, was Herbert Mudd capable of petty thieving?
9: No, he never thieved a penny in his life. The only thing he's ever taken is a bit of a liberty.
4: Thank you, quite so. I submit, my lord, there is
2: objection!
4: No
2: case. With all due respect, my learned friend is talking out of the back of his head.
4: I am not. I've got my wig on the wrong way around. I should now like to call a further character witness for the defense. You are Hot Rod Charlie.
1: Yeah.
4: Do you swear to tell the truth, the whole truth, and nothing but the truth?
1: I do.
4: Call the next witness. P.C. Upjohns, Constable. Constable, where were you on the evening in question?
3: Outside the house of the accused, sir.
4: All evening?
3: Yes, sir. About 7:30, I saw the accused drive up in his car with a nice bit of crackling.
0: You mean a faulty engine, perhaps?
4: No, Lord, a nice bit of crackling is a colloquial expression for a nice piece of stuff.
0: I see. I see. Carry on.
4: Huh?
0: Carry on.
4: Oh, I couldn't. Not in court, my lord.
0: Where's the case?
4: Oh, yes.
3: Before entering the house, the accused parked his car outside, and I thought to myself, I've got him now. You see, on that side of the road, there's a notice that says no parking here except on Tuesdays and Thursdays, which fall on odd dates, and every third Friday and every second month, other than on bank holidays. Well, I wasn't sure if he'd committed an offence or not, but by the time I'd worked it out, it was Wednesday. And then I knew I'd got him.
0: All right, now, I've heard enough evidence to prove the innocence of the accused, and I know you will give your verdict accordingly. Members of the jury, you may retire. Well, that was quick. Have you reached your verdict?
6: We have.
0: And how do you say, guilty or not guilty?
6: Guilty, my lord.
5: Oh, no, no, spare me. I'm too innocent to go to Holloway. Oh, I don't know, though.
0: All right. All right, Mud, they don't mean you. They're referring to him.
4: Me? By appearing for the defense. Get your hands off me! Oh, my lord, I protest at this verdict.
0: No good protesting, no good at all. Take him away.
4: Oh, but I demand no. On what grounds?
0: On the grounds you've been getting away with murder for years. Oh. And now we're in session in the case of the Fraser Hayes Four.

0: And so to the Kenneth Horne documentary feature, Hornorama. Yes, once again, Kenneth Horne and his team of investigators bring you a factual report on topics of immediate interest. This week, we present a close-up on jobs.
1: Now, first of all, let's have a word with this gentleman. You work in a factory, I believe, sir.
2: That is serious. Steel and iron castings, but I myself spend most of my time in the warehouse amongst the goods waiting for dispatch to various quarters of the cosmos.
1: And what is your actual job?
2: Supervisor of safety precautions.
1: And what does that mean?
2: On the sprinkler system.
1: Now we're privileged to meet a remarkable old gentleman. How do you do, sir?
3: How do you do? Nice of you to ask. Thank you.
1: No, I...
3: Very nice.
1: Very nice to have you here, sir.
3: Thank you,
1: now,
3: I'm proud to be with you out here.
1: Oh, you are.
3: I like
1: it. Now, sir.
3: Yes.
1: I understand you have a very interesting job. You're a... perfumier.
3: That's right, yes.

0: been responsible for many lovely perfumes. Desire, Evening in Valamai Street. And, here, have a whiff of this. My Sin.
1: My Sin. Could anybody be that bad?
0: Yes, no. But the very latest perfume for ladies is our new one called Come and Get Me. But we are also doing aftershave lotion for men called Not on Your Nelly. Very nice.
1: But tell me, what's that particular smell I'm getting at the moment?
0: That's me. Yes, it's a new line I discovered by accident when I fell off a barge this morning.
1: Oh, yes. Well, what is it?
0: Canal number 5.
1: Of the many thousands of different jobs, it's usually the more glamorous ones that get talked about. We are perhaps inclined to overlook those ordinary, everyday jobs that play such an important part in our lives. Who, at some time or another, could have managed without removals men?
2: Hello, Arden.
3: Hello, Charles.
2: All right, to you.
4: To me.
2: To you.
4: To me.
2: Right, put it down. Well, that's the piano.
3: Give us a tune, Ronald.
2: No, no.
3: No, we've got to get this lot to Birmingham today.
2: Come on, Charles, we better get going. Let's start with the piano.
4: Right. I say, Rodkin, didn't you ever get tired of this moving business?
5: Oh, yes, it's a pretty exhausting job.
4: You know, I've just been thinking.
2: What?
4: Wouldn't our job be much easier if we had a van?
1: Finally, we turn to our panel of experts in Hornorama who are waiting to discuss a random question on this week's topic. Top of the table and just recovering from a bad case of scotch, Rife Hobbitson.
6: Good evening. And to all my friends north of the border, to wit, to woo. To wit, to woo.
1: And what does that mean?
6: Hootsmon.
1: Next, our recording star, whose latest record is 3 months without a hit, Ricky Livid.
7: Hello, Anna. I do have very high hopes for a little number I discovered this week entitled Bossa Nova to You Too.
1: Now, once more, here she is, the lady with the best joints, Fanny Haddock.
8: Hello again. And last night we were frying up some potatoes and cabbage, and Johnny burnt it to a cinder.
1: And what was your comment?
8: That was the bubble and squeak that was.
1: Lastly, one of the Beat Generation, Arthur Fallowfield.
9: Well, you know, the other day my combine harvester got out of control, and it was chaotic. I got me wurzels all mangled, and as for me turnips,
1: yes,
9: well,
1: thank
9: they
1: you
9: were.
1: Very much. All right, that's the panel, and so to this week's question, which comes from
3: Titus A. Newt. I should like to ask the team what careers they would suggest for the young men of today.
1: Thank you, Mr. Newt. All right, let's hear from you, Rife Hobbitson.
6: Well, I don't know, really. But, you know, a young man came to me with this problem recently. He told me that he'd saved up a reasonable sum of money, and he couldn't make up his mind whether to get married or open up a garage. Well, I advised him to open up a garage. After all, you can back out of that.
1: Ricky Levin.
7: It's difficult, isn't it? I mean, I think you should try all sorts of jobs, like. Now, you take me, for instance. My first job was walking around with a sandwich board net. Of course, sized. Only a bread and butter job. After that, I was a plumber's mate, a bricklayer, waiter, and then a pop singer, like.
1: And tell us, did this sudden rise to success and wealth alter your life in any way?
7: Oh, yes, of course. Well, I mean, the first thing I'd done was to move my mum and dad out of their nice house in the suburbs into a council flat.

0: And he's dead.
1: Well, to have done all these different jobs, you must have left school early. Did you enjoy school?
0: Well, it's all right, but I'll tell you one thing.
1: What's that?
0: I didn't like the whacking.
1: Fanny Haddock, what do you think?
2: Well, my dear, there's no doubt about it at all. Yes, catering is the career for anyone. There's always a future in food. Become a chef. Oh, yes, there are courses available for all. Take a course in the art of cooking, and you won't ever regret it, my darling.
1: But supposing you find that at the end of it all, you just can't cook.
2: Then you can teach cookery like I do.
1: All right, now, what sort of career would you suggest, Arthur Phillips?
3: Well, I think the answer lies in the soil. I mean, agriculture offers a really worthwhile job to anyone. I've been at it now for many years, and I can honestly say this. If you like plenty of work, then on a farm, you'll be up to your neck in it. It's such a healthy life, too. I mean, just look at my ruddy complexion. The ruddy wind did that. And one more thing. When the work is done and the day is ended, and you come home for a nice bit of grub, nice bit of baccy, a nice bit of warmth, and then upstairs for a
1: Thank
3: nice...
1: Thank you very much. Well, that's all for now. There'll be another Hornorama next week when the subject will be underwear companies. Do they have vested interests? Also, next week's program, we shall be having a talk on foreign affairs given by Brigitte Bardot. So, until next week at the same time, this is Kenneth Horne saying goodbye for now, leaving you with this thought from a listener in Leamington Spa. Is entente cordiale French for my aunt is in the orange squash?

You've either been listening to or have just missed Beyond Our Ken, a sort of recorded radio show in which you heard Kenneth Horne, not to mention Kenneth Williams, Hugh Paddick, Betty Marsden, Bill Pertwee, the Fraser Hayes Four, Eileen Gourlay, and the BBC Variety Orchestra conducted by Paul Fennelly. Eric Merriman wrote the script, and the show is produced by John Simmons.

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2: From the heart of London, BBC Studios proudly bring you an epic saga to bring a tear to your eye, a lump to your throat, and a pain to your neck. Shudder to scenes of naked violence like this.
3: Take that.
4: No.
3: Take that.
4: Ah.
3: Take that.
4: No, I can't, you last one.
3: Please, I insist.
4: No, all right. No.
2: Yes, all human life is here, and Kenneth Williams to boot. And that's not a bad idea either. As we take you round the horn.
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6: At 8:25, a navvy will be talking about Top of the Picks.
7: Immediately following this, the BBC extends an invitation to come dancing with Lord Boothby. I'm so sorry, I'll read that again. Invitation to come dancing with Lord Boothby in the studio tonight will be a panel consisting of Richard Burton, Wilfred Lawson and Jimmy Edwards in this week's edition of Does the Team Drink?
8: And finally, for those of you interested in flower arrangement, A.G. Street will be reading an extract from Lady Chatterley's Lover.
1: But meanwhile, for those of you who are more easily pleased, it's Round the Hall. First program of a new series, here is the story so far. In the last episode, as you may remember, we left winsome, curvaceous Kenneth Williams held captive in Lyle Street by the mysterious gynecologist Hugh Paddock and his sinister bodyguard, gnarled, grizzled Betty Marsden. Inch by inch, the ceiling is descending while a drink-crazed crocodile, played by the Fraser Hayes Foreigner Skin, snaps at a rope which holds him suspended above a vat of tepid chicken fat, played by Bill Pertwee. Suddenly, the door creaked open, and silhouetted in the doorway stood a ghastly apparition, a nightmare creature of hideous aspect. It shuffled forward and spoke.
9: My name is Kenneth Horn. Welcome to Round the Horn. You've just been listening to An Evening with Douglas Smith. Now, as this is the first program, you won't have heard last week's. The script, as you may have gathered, is by Edgar Allan Poe, who, as you know, wrote such masterpieces of horror as The Telltale Heart, The Pit and the Pendulum, and Compact. In the series, we shall not hesitate to make outspoken political comment.
10: Disraeli had warts. Gladstone wears a wig. Bone and Law's got hairy ears.
9: Yes, that's just a taste of what's in store. None shall escape the lash of our scorn.
10: No, none shall escape.
9: None at all, no.
10: None.
9: We shall not be afraid to tell you the truth, even if it concerns the highest in the land.
10: Princess Margaret is married to Anthony Armstrong Jones.
7: I say steady.
11: Obadiah Silt travels on a tube without paying his fare.
9: Really? How do you know?
12: I am Obadiah Silt.
9: Truth with honour, that's our policy.
10: Yeah, and a bit of smart.
9: Shut up. Well, now then, how does a show like this come into being? Well,
10: say that again.
9: That, I may say, is a question I'm frequently asked. Well, perhaps not frequently. I should have said never, really. And so, in response to listeners' intense apathy, from time to time, we're going to present a feature on the backroom boys of the BBC. To those chaps who spend all that time in a small backroom in Broadcasting House, we'd like to say...
10: Hurry up here!
13: Down, Williams, down, boy.
10: Well,
9: down. I swear he understands every word I say. Now, of all the people behind the scenes who make a show like ours impossible, no group is more important than the program planners. Let us eavesdrop now on one of their meetings as they voice their opinions on the sort of thing that you, the public, want to hear.
10: Filth, tripe, unsavory muck.
12: Gentlemen, we are facing a crisis. We in radio must win back the audiences that we lost to the talkies.
10: They'll never catch on. You're a 90s wonder.
14: Just a flash in the pan.
10: Flash in the pan. Quite enough of that.
12: Well, let us face facts, gentlemen. We must cut down on expenses, economize. As you know, we've already made a start. 5 to 10 has been cut down. It's now going to be 2.5 minutes to 10. And to cut expenses even further, we're using an unfrocked vicar. Sir Clive, what measures have you taken in light entertainment?
7: Yes, well, we've cut the budget of Movie Go Round by 50%. It's now going to be called Movie Go Halfway Round.
12: Very good. Yeah. What about children's programs?
10: Yeah, we've taken off most of the children's programs. In fact, we made a small profit when we demolished Toy Town. We sold their Larry the Lamb at 3 and 6 a pound. Peter Bruff's been very helpful. You remember that dummy he had? The lovable little wooden rascal. What was his name? Eamon Andrews. Well, he's been chopped up. And Mr. Bruff's hawking him round as matches.
12: Oh, capital. Yeah. I have one or two other schemes for cutting corners. We could telescope some of the shows together. Yeah. For instance, Have a Go While You Work. Lift Up Your Housewife's Choice. Well, all these economy measures should save the BBC a lot of money. We may soon be able to put into effect the plan that I know is nearest to all our hearts.
10: Yes.
12: We can vote ourselves a substantial increase in our salaries.
1: Now we come to the section of the show we call Trends.
9: It's a feature especially for the younger crowd, the jet set, the trendy, the with it pace setters, the few who are switched on as opposed to the many who by now will have switched off.
10: But my lord's got hairy ears.
9: Oh dear. Give him something to say and he milks it to death.
15: And a mole on his hip, shaped like an artichoke.
9: Oh, stop it, William, stop it. Now, where was I? Now, what new trends are there on the fashion scene?
16: Bosoms are back.
9: I'm very pleased to hear it, indeed. Welcome back, bosoms. It's good to have you around again.
16: And waists are back where they belong.
9: Oh, where's that?
16: Around the knee. This year, Jacques Fart is very keen on plastic hip-length waders with Cuban heels.
10: Well, if he's so keen on them, let him wear them himself. He couldn't get me into a pair. Never seen anything so effeminate. Absolutely disgraceful.
9: Thank you, Norman Hartnell. That's it. And good luck with your new series of Doctor Who.
10: Thank you.
16: So, to recap, this year the new fashion trends are backs out, hips in, thighs out, knees up, and that's what it's all about.
17: Oh, oh, that be. Oh,
9: he said, rah, rah, rah.
10: Oh.
9: That was the male voice choir of the Hellfire and Damnation Tabernacle of Aberystwyth. Now then, on to travel trends. Where are people going for their holidays this year? Well, if you want to get away from it all, why not spend a couple of weeks in the Urals? Then there's a package holiday in Yugoslavia, a walking tour, lasts 5 days. Or 3 if you run. But here's one that's becoming increasingly popular with English tourists. 3 weeks in a Spanish jail. But for the more adventurous, what about this novel way of getting to Moscow? Fly U2, the airline that gets you there, and gets you back eventually when they can find a spy to exchange you for. Oh, there's no end to the vista that opens before the modern traveller. But always remember the three cardinal don'ts of foreign travel. Don't drive on the left, don't tip more than 15%, and finally, don't wash your feet in it.
1: Now, what's new in art? This week at the Codpiece Gallery, there's an exhibition of pop art by an exciting new artist, Toulouse Rickett.
9: Now, Mr. Mr. Rickett, I must say I was intrigued. I really was intrigued, Mr. Rickett, not to mention appalled by some of these paintings. Now, this one, for instance, what is it?
8: Well, how can I define it? It's a montage, if you want to know. A montage composed of objets trouvés.
9: Yes, well, I gathered that, but where exactly did you trouvé that particular object?
8: You mean this wooden seat?
9: Yes.
8: Well... Actually, it comes from the gents' wash and brush shop in Paddington. I've created a collage using it as a centerpiece against a background of motorbike parts, raspberry jam, and a final demand for the rates. I call the whole thing Prelude to a Down Payment on a Gas Cooker.
9: And these are three pictures.
8: Ah, yes, my triptych. I knew you'd like those. They express the chaos of man's environment, his eternal quest for the immutable and the unknowable. You can have it for £3. Go on. I've been working in a new and exciting medium, fruit salts.
9: No, thank you. No, thank you.
8: But there's 30 bobs worth of fruit salts there alone.
9: Yes, yes, yes. I realise that.
8: Well, 15 bob. There, I can't say fairer than that, can
9: no,
8: I?
9: No, not really. I just...
8: No, but goodness me, you don't have to look at it. You can scrape the fruit salts off with a penknife and use them. Yeah, tone you up, they will. Look as though you need it, too. Make a new man of you. Go, 5 bob.
9: No.
8: Well, lend me 6 for a cup of tea.
9: No.
8: Would you like to meet a nice girl? Yeah.
9: No, no, I'm sorry.
8: You fascist pig, Philistine, capitalist hyena, reactionary imperialist. You've got a red nose. You're bald. Go home, Yank. Oh, he's gone. Oh, it's so dispiriting. How can a sensitive artist like me survive in this money-grabbing world?
9: Recently, I had the pleasure, quite recently, last Thursday it was, actually, to meet the man invited along tonight to talk about his work. Ladies and gentlemen, Lemuel Garst. Now, Mr. Garst, I believe you just completed yet another musical based on one of Charles Dickens' books.
7: Yes, Mr. Hall. Now, I've been working on it for some minutes now. Almost complete. It's based on Dickens' well-loved classic sketches by Boz. I'll do you a snatch of one of the theme songs, if you like.
9: Yes, thank you.
7: Sketches by Boz from out of nowhere.
9: Well, now...
7: Yes.
9: Forgive my criticism, but that tune sounds rather familiar.
7: Oh, yes, but that's possibly because it is. I mean, all my tunes are. For instance, dig this. I'm Martin Chuzzlewit, oh, Martin Chuzzlewit, that's who I am. And let me lay this one on you, baby. Bleak House, you come to me with an aught save love.
9: Yes, yes, yes. But you've used everybody else's tunes, isn't that stealing?
7: I prefer to say I've been influenced. But between ourselves, I mean, Dickens is on the wane, don't you think, Dickens? On
9: well,
7: the wane?
9: Maybe.
7: Yes, I mean, like, he's been done to death, you know. Oh, this very minute I'm planning to do a musical on another book. The Old Testament, you may have read it.
9: No, I saw the film.
7: Tawdry and mundane to my way of thinking, man. I mean, in comparison with the masterpiece what I'm planning, I've already approached Harry Secombe.
9: For what part?
7: The 12 Tribes of Israel. Oh, wait till you see the sets, man. The main piece represents the whole world. Sean Kenny has promised to create it for us in 6 days.
9: Mm. And the song you were telling me about, the theme song.
7: Oh, the theme song, yes. Well, man, it comes as they finally flee from Pharaoh and have their first taste of freedom, man. They sing what will definitely, like, be the hit of the show.

0: much for this week's edition of Trends. Next week, we'll bring you some more fad people talking, gear people raving, drunk people mumbling, and rude people gesturing. And so, goodbye to those of you who are with it, and to those of you without it.
1: Just send a stamped addressed envelope, and we'll tell you where to get it. Here now to sing a number from their new LP, Music to Clip Your Toenails By, are the Fraser Hayes Four.

week marks the 90th birthday of a grand old lady. Lady Beatrice Counterblast. Known to generations of theatre lovers, cinema lovers, and in fact, lovers of all kinds, as B. Clissold. Under that name, she rose from humble beginnings to the dazzling heights of stardom in a career that spanned 75 years and almost as many husbands. And so, as a humble tribute to this very great star, we intend to present a radio biography. Now, last week, I went down to Chattering Parva, her country home, where she lives in utter seclusion, served only by her faithful manservant.

0: Good evening, my man.
1: Who be you? You man or ghastly manifestation?
2: I be Kenneth Horn. Who be you?
1: I be Spasm. Spasm. Go back to London, young master.
3: Young master.
1: No. Go back to London, young master, for it is too late. This place be accursed. Oh, I be come to exorcise the mad nun of Chattering Parva.
0: No, no, I've come to interview Lady Counterblast. We're doing her life story on the BBC.
1: They broadcast any filth these days.
0: We won't be doing anything like that.
1: Well, there won't be much to say then. New Year!
0: Thank you.
1: Ah, we're all doomed. Oh, I've got a touch of the doom.
4: Come in. Who are you?
0: Well, I'm Kenneth Horn. I've come to talk to you about doing your life story.
4: Come and sit by me on the sofa, dear boy, and tell me what you want to know.
0: Well, thank you. Well, now, according to your biographer, Hesketh Podmore, you've been married many times.
4: Yes. Many times. Many, many times. Many, many. Many times.
0: Now, tell me about your first husband, the Marquis of Tranby.
4: Oh, many. Well. Yes, it was in the year 1891 that I first met him. The old Café Royal, Wild Whistler, Beardsley, the incomparable Max. Oh, the elegance, the witty conversation, the

0: waiter.
1: Yes, Mr. Whistler.
0: Another absinthe frappe for me. Oh, and a tumbler of neat gin for Mother here. She's been sitting for me all day.
1: Very good, Mr. Whistler.
2: Excuse me, but aren't you James McNeil Whistler, the famous painter and celebrated wit whose epigrams scorch whoever they touch? Surely you must be he.
3: Now, dearie, I'm his mum. That's Jim over there with a monocle.
2: Oh, forgive me. You see, I've only just arrived from the country. I wish to become an actress.
0: Well, then I must introduce you to Oscar Wilde. Oh. See, that's him over there. The big fleshy man looks like Peter Finch. Oh, Oscar.
4: My dear Whistler. Just been polishing up an epigram. Perhaps you'd like to hear it.
0: Not particularly, no.
4: Splendid. A horse's got four wheels and flies all round.
0: Well, I don't know. What has got four wheels and flies all around?
4: Corporation Dust Cost.
0: Oh, capital. I shall dine out on that for a week.
4: It shows the kind of places you eat at. I'm very taken aback with this young lady here. What is she?
0: A pushover, I should think.
2: I am an actress, sir. Could you perhaps find a part for me in one of your plays?
4: Oh, this is a stroke of luck. Last night at the theatre, Mrs. Sybil Nosegay, playing the part of Lady Windermere, slipped and fell on her fan.
2: But surely that is one of the biggest parts in the West End.
4: Never listen to gossip, Ducky. Do you think you could play Lady Windermere?
2: I don't know. I've only ever played Maria Martin in the Red Barn.
4: It's much the same, dear. Just camped up with some posh chat and a few jokes. Start rehearsing this afternoon.
5: And that's how it was, Mr. Horn. I was an immediate success. After that, London was at my feet. I played in A Woman of No Importance, Candida, and the second Mrs. Tanqueray.
0: Well, what happened? Did the first Mrs. Tanqueray fall on her fan too?
5: Many times. Many times. Every night, admirers flocked around me. I was the toast of London, but I was only interested in one man. At a time, of course.
0: Yes.
5: Night after night, I was intrigued by a small, bent figure who sat alone in a stage box, ogling me.
0: Who was it?
5: Nobody seemed to know. Some said he was of royal blood, a prince perhaps, while yet others thought he might just be an old tramp who crept in there for a kip. But, Mr. Horn, one night I was in my dressing room, changing off the performance, when there came a knock at my door.
6: Miss Clissold, there's a gentleman to see you. Says he's the Marquis of Tranby, but he looks more like the Dog and Duck to me.
2: Show him in.
7: Forgive my intrusion. My dear, but I am your unknown admirer. I've ogled you from afar, and now I'd like to ogle you from close to. My dear, may I just...
2: Marquis, what are you doing?
7: Just an old man's whim. Miss Clissold, would you like to make me the happiest man in all the world?
2: What? Here?
7: I'm proposing marriage. I've little to offer you, just me estates in Ireland, a coal mine or two in Wales, and several million pounds in hard cash.
2: What does it matter as long as we have each other?
7: Then you'll say yes.
2: Frequently.
8: Oh.
0: What a romantic story. And so you were married.
5: Yes. And it was idyllic. A dream come true. We never had a single quarrel right up until the time he died.
0: Well, it sounds like it must have been an ideal marriage.
5: It was. It was. The happiest 4 hours of my life.
0: And what a heartwarming load of old rubbish that was. Next week we continue the saga of one of the world's best loved, or should I say most often loved women, B. Kissel. But for the moment, it's goodbye from us all in the studio. Before I go, I'd like to give you the answers to last week's quiz. The answer to question one was 3.5 inches. The answer to question two was, of course, Lionel Bart or a pork pie. not many of you got that, incidentally. The other answers were a pound of tripe, Charlie Drake, Alma Cogan's mother, Attila the Hun, Sheffield Wednesday, Marat Monk, and Four Times a Night. Well, that's all there is from us, except to announce the details of our new competition. Our listeners are invited to send postcards completing this limerick. I'm going to give you the first two lines. You have to give the next three. The first two lines are these. The Bishop of Bagshot was knocked when a pretty young barmaid remarked. You have to fill in the next three lines. Postcards, please, to Kenneth Horne, care of the BBC London. I'll repeat those two first lines. The Bishop of Bagshot was knocked when a pretty young barmaid remarks. And to the sender of the best postcard will go the week's prize, an unexpedited, unretouched, glossy art study of Kenneth Williams' epiglottis. Well, that's it for this week, except, of course, to say...
7: Kenneth Horne's got hairy knees.
8: That was Round the Horn, starring Kenneth Horne, with Kenneth Williams, Hugh Paddick, Betty Marsden, and Bill Pertwee. On the musical side, you heard the Fraser Hayes Four and Paul Fenelay and the Hornblowers, with incidental music composed by Edwin Braden. The mixture was prepared by Barry Took and Marty Feldman, who should be taken three times a day and shaken. And the whole ghastly witch's brew was stirred up by John Simmons, who ought to be ashamed of himself.

0: We present the Cheapo Quiz, a panel game devised, produced and presented to save the BBC money by not having to pay for a proper comedy script. And on the panel tonight are a man you've never heard of, a man you've certainly never heard of, a man you'll never hear of even if you live to be as old as either of his jokes, and a man you'll only have heard of if you were on duty in the local coroner's office after his last stage appearance. And now, here is your chairman for the evening, the same person as usual.
1: Hello and welcome to the Cheapo Quiz. And the first question I'm going to put to the panel tonight is this. Which one of you can do a funny ad lib which will save the BBC money by not having to pay for a proper comedy script? Yes, that's very good, Freddie. But next time, can you press your buzzer first? And straight on with the next question, which is this. Which one of you can do another funny ad-lib to save the BBC even more money by not having to pay for a proper comedy script?
2: This is the BBC Home Service. And now it's time for another edition of the Dinosaur Cheese Interlude.
3: Well, hello, hello, God bless and welcome back to the Dinosaur Cheese Interlude, where, as you know, the contestants have to chat to me for about 30 minutes without mentioning cheese or talking about any huge extinct land reptiles of the Mesozoic era. So, straight away, God bless and can we have the first contestant right along here, please? Hello, hello. God bless the hand. What's your name, sir?
4: Albert Gorgonzola. Oh!
3: Bad luck there. What a shame. And the next one right along here, please. And what's your name, madam?
5: Winifred Edith Stegosaurus.
3: Dear, oh dear, what a pity there. And the next one right along here, who wants to try his luck at the Dinosaur Cheese Interlude? Hello, God bless her, and what's your name?
6: My surname is the same as one of the first two contestants, but my first name is Norman.
3: Very good, Norman, very good. And is your wife here tonight at all?
6: Brontosaurus.
3: Oh, dear. Well, we just caught him out there, didn't we? And the next one, right along here, please. And your name, sir?
7: Pass.
3: And is your wife here tonight, Mr. Pass?
7: She is.
3: Got your eye on any prizes at all?
7: I have.
3: Like to win some, would you?
7: I would.
3: You did say you would, didn't you?
7: I did.
3: And what do you do for a living?
7: I pterodactyl cottage cheese.
2: We interrupt this recording of the Dinosaur Cheese Interlude to bring you a rather frightening news flash. The news is read by Reginald Bosanquet.
1: And now for an even more frightening news flash. 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
8: An enormous, gigantically huge cockroach, measuring a staggering 80 feet by 90 feet by Lord Goodman's left buttock, is on the front page in Britain. The cockroach, which... Sorry, I seem to have read that wrong. What I should have said was, an enormous, gigantically normal-sized cockroach, measuring a staggering 1 inch by 0.5 inch by a man with a severe marital problem, is on the rampage in Britain. This completely normal-sized cockroach, last sighted 8 weeks ago near the British Embassy in Shepherd's Bush, is by now believed to be in the Shepherd's Bush area. At this very moment, the cockroach, nicknamed Normalo by those who have seen it, is reported to be crawling along the Goldhawk Road and devouring everyone in its path, very slowly. The police have issued this warning to public. Do not smear yourself with mustard and lie down enticingly between two slices of bread, as this could be an open invitation for it to try and eat you. The authorities are, of course, doing everything they can to deal with the menace. Already, Scotland Yard's crack anti-cockroach combat unit has been sent into the scene of the cheddar.
3: Ah, what rotten luck, there. He almost made it. Well, God bless, and now it's time to wheel on our two gorgeous hostesses for the evening, both kindly loaned to us by the Stifco Modelling Agency, to tell us all about tonight's star prize.
5: And tonight's star prize, the Berkey's Way to Dynamic Living.

Yes, it's true. Have you got something personal that needs ironing out, or is it just the effect of the cold weather? Lacking in confidence? Then right now to Joe Kendall, Chris Emmett, Nigel Reese and Fred Harris, and we'll show you how to cause a sensation among the ladies. Simply walk in and behave as if it was the gents. Yes, these and other amazing secrets have just been cut by the BBC censor in Lesson 26. First prize, the Burgess Way.

0: Yes, and these are some of the gorgeous delights awaiting the lucky winner of a trip to the humorous wireless program, The Berkey's Way to Dynamic Living. Interested in historical remains? Then why not visit the ancient ruins of the Duke about the scientist who discovered the best form of birth control for hippopotami is sex? Or, if this isn't to your taste, and why should it be, you can always languish in the shade of this.
1: Ah, come in, Preskins. Now then, how long have you been a public relations officer here at Wizzo Holidays?
2: 15 sun-kissed weeks, sir.
1: Yes, I'm sorry about my son. Nasty habit he's got.
2: Oh, it's all right, sir.
1: Anyway, I'm thinking as Preskins, I'm afraid I've been receiving several complaints from our foreign associates.
2: Complaints, sir?
1: Yes, Preskins, complaints about the tourist spots.
2: Oh, have they tried TCP, sir?
1: Preskins, no amount of TCP would in any way compensate for the things, and things is the only word for it, you have been doing to some of the world's leading monuments.
2: Oh, that, sir.
1: Yes, Preskins, that, sir.
2: Yes, sir.
1: Perhaps you would like to tell me, would you, what exactly you did to the pyramids last week?
2: Well, I put braziers on them, sir.
1: Put braziers on them, exactly.
2: Yes, sir.
1: And tell me, Preskins, why exactly did you put braziers on them?
2: Well, to lift and separate them, sir.
1: Lift and separate them. I see.
2: Yes, sir. Well, it's so they'll get noticed when they're running for the elevator, sir.
1: Have you any idea how embarrassing it was for the Egyptian government when a coachload of tourists arrived there last Wednesday morning, only to find that Ramesses II's tomb and the great pyramid of Cheops had been accentuated by a 500-foot-high burly gay slant?
2: Yes, sir. I'm very sorry, sir.
1: And that's not all, is it, Preskins? Next, Preskins, we come to the post office tower.
2: Oh, I just remembered, sir. I've got to go and change my library books.
1: Stay
2: now.
1: Stay, Preskins!
2: Yes, sir. Yes, sir.
1: Now then, come a little closer.
2: Sir.
1: Have you anything you want to tell me about the post office tower?
2: No, sir.
1: Are you sure you haven't done anything to it lately?
2: Oh, you mean the...
1: Yes, Preskins, I do. You have put something far too rude to mention on Radio 4 right over the post office tower.
2: Sir, you don't mean...
1: No.
2: Well, then you must mean...
1: Yes. The GPO are very angry indeed. And the National Barbers Union are threatening to sue.
2: I'm ever so sorry, sir.
1: I shouldn't be at all surprised if it blacks out the radio transmitters as well before we're through with this...
0: A really fantastic time awaits the lucky person who wins a trip to the Berkey's Way. Why not sample the ice-cold paddling pool, which will chill your kneecaps and bring tears to the eyes of pygmies? Or you could always visit the strange natives of the Berkey's Way's intermission.
1: There will now be a short intermission.
3: Coming soon to this intermission, Jules Verne's Rocket to the Moon, the greatest piece of science fiction since Son of John Inman. Adapted for radio in 69 weekly parts, each 69 minutes long, by a man with his mind on other things. The story so far. First, we started playing this music. Then I said, coming soon to this intermission, Jules Verne's Rocket to the Moon, the greatest piece of science fiction since...
4: Ladies and non-ladies, being a humble Lady Mayoress, I often squiff it difficult to find the right words to snickle on these auspicious prunties. So instead, I'm just going to introduce you to the man who has organized this amazing journey to the moon today. His name is Mr. Simon D., and I would like now to welcome him in the usual manner, but unfortunately, his wife's looking. gentlemen, Mr. Simon D. Good afternoon, Mr. D. How long did it...
5: No, it's Nemo, Captain Nemo.
4: Oh, are you sure?
5: Yes, certain.
4: Oh, well, Captain Nemo, how long is it since you started to organize this incredible moon expedition?
5: About 3 times a week, usually.
4: I beg your pardon?
5: Oh, sorry. What was the question again?
4: I said, how long is it since you started to organize this expedition?
5: Well, let me see.
4: Certainly not. Just answer the question.
5: About 10 years.
4: And you are absolutely certain that you can make it to the moon in this strange craft of yours? This, what do you call it?
5: Submarine.
4: Yes. This submarine of yours. I mean, it does all sound a little bit unlikely.
5: Don't worry. Remember, they laughed at Bernard Manning.
4: No, they didn't.
5: Oh, that's true, they didn't. Anyway, I have every confidence in the Nautilus here getting me to the moon and back.
4: Captain Nemo, you're sure you're not in the wrong Jules Verne adventure or anything like that?
5: Absolutely positive. Now, stand clear, please, Lady Hacknabotmo.
4: Are you about to blast off?
5: No, I was just leaning over to open the hatch. Right, here I go, Lady Hacknabotmo.

0: This must be the Sea of Tranquility. Amazing how fish-shaped the moon rocks appear. Almost as if I'd made some almighty cock-up. And ended up plummeting back into the sea. Now, who can that be at this depth? Yes?
1: Oh, Mr. D, can I have your autograph, please? It's not for me, you understand. It's for me waste paper basket.
0: What?
1: You are Simon D, ain't you?
0: No. Nemo. Captain Nemo.
1: Oh, sorry. In that case, I got a letter for you. Special delivery, like. Here we are. Plain brown wrap, you know. Know what I mean? Good day, sir.
0: Oh, good day. Plain brown wrapping. Now, what can it be, I wonder? Oh. Big tentacles. The magazine for the broad-minded squid. Oh, that's ridiculous. Doesn't usually arrive till Tuesday. Hey, hold on. I'm going to have a look at the small ads. Back here. Ah, here we are. North Atlantic, slim squid, over 21. Wants meet friends interested in Polaroid fun, shorts, leather gear, and octopoidal threesome. No fees. No, I don't fancy that. Sargasso Sea, bearded dominant squid, offers free holidays south of France for friendship with young Winkle. 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Oh, that wouldn't do. 20,000 leagues under the sea, active squid, likes wrestling, large muscles, friends in big rubber boots, and wrapping itself around enormous submarines with misguided spacemen inside. Crate number 345, Billingsgate. Oh, that sounds just my cup of tea. Now, where's my writing pad? Now, who could that be? Yeah?
2: All right, cockroach. The party's over. We've got the entire North Atlantic sealed off.
0: What?
2: We know your game, all right, exoskeleton features. There's no possible way you can get out of here now except by escaping.
0: Who are you?
2: Listen to old Cockroach Joe. You know full well who we are. Scotland Yard's crack anti-cockroach unit. So come on out, six legs. The game's up.
0: Look, I am not a cockroach. I am an astronaut.
2: Don't give me that load of shenanigans. I happen to know you are Normal-O, the normal-sized cockroach who is at this very moment at large in Shepherd's Bush. All right, Anthropoid Harry, the choice is yours. Jacket potatoes or French fries. It's up to you. I'll give you a count of 20.
0: No, thank you.
2: All right, then. A 15-year-old Marquis.
0: Done.
2: You can work.
0: Now, for God's sake, will you please close that door? I'm getting drenched to the triceratops here. Oh!
3: Dear, oh, dear. Well, bad luck there, Mr. D. So, there we are, and God bless. Well, that's the star prize on offer tonight, so it only remains for Stifco Model 278 to tell us all about the booby prize.
4: Yes, and tonight's booby prize is...
5: Eric Pode of Croydon. Thank you.
3: You've got a few friends out there tonight, Mr.
5: Yeah, Gray. I have a few friends.
3: Well, what have you been doing with yourself?
5: Nothing. I've always worn these glasses.
3: Yeah. What made you come here tonight as the booby prize?
5: Oh, I need the money. I got six mouths to feed, you know.
3: Really?
5: Yeah, I cut myself shaving. Yeah. Anyway, I just lost my last job, hanging upside down from a pole.
3: Hanging upside down from a pole? Well, what were you working as?
5: A pawnbroker's sign, mate.
3: Really?
5: Yeah.
3: And what qualifications did you need for that?
5: Mumps.
3: Well, isn't he a panic? And now it's time to get straight on with the rest of the show.
5: I've really been suffering this winter. I always feel it when it's cold, you know.
3: Really?
5: Yes, yes. Yes, it gives me something to do in the evenings. So.
3: Yes, still, I expect you could always play with your children.
5: I can't bear children.
3: Really?
5: No, I've got a wife does that sort of thing.
3: Well, now let's bring on the next person who wants
5: besides,
3: to...
5: Besides, they say too much of it makes you go deaf.
3: Too much of what?
5: Pardon?
3: Well, now will you please show on the next contestant?
5: We buried my Uncle Sid at the weekend.
3: Oh, I'm sorry to hear that.
5: Yeah, he wasn't too pleased about it either. I got that off a fag card.
3: Yes, I'm sure. Well, God bless. And can we have
5: you know something?
3: Like
5: my dandruff was offered a leading part in White Christmas, you know.
3: Yes, well, can we have the next person right along here, please? Who wants to play the dinosaur cheese interlude? Well, hello, and it's Mrs. Ada Fat, Ada Fat of Basingstoke. And what prize have you got thoughts on, Ada?
6: Well, I rather fancied the 3 minutes for 4 on the film of your choice.
3: I see, on the film of your choice. Well, in that case, Ada, all you have to do is to answer this question.
7: Is everybody here?
6: Yes, all present, Mr. Producer.
7: Right, well, welcome, gentlemen, to the first script conference of my brand new film production, Confessions of a Load of People Who Show Off Spherical Bits of Anatomy.
6: I thought we'd done that one, sir.
7: No. We've done Confessions of a Different Load of People Who Show Off Spherical Bits of Anatomy. 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But we definitely haven't done Confessions of a Load of People Who Just Show Off Spherical Bits of Anatomy.
6: Oh. Well, what was that awful thing we were shooting this morning, then?
7: Dilys Powell?
6: No. The one where the colours never came out.
7: Oh, Enoch Powell.
6: No. That girl was in it. What's her name? I'd recognise her anywhere. Well, apart from the face, of course.
7: Beats me.
6: Oh, yes, that's her.
7: Oh. Well, never mind that. Now, let's get back to the script. Any ideas on this one, chaps?
8: Yes, well, basically, Mr. Sausage Machine, my idea is to have Timothy Groin as a petrol pump attendant, you see. Yes. And what I thought was, he goes to serve a woman with some petrol, and she shows off her spherical bits of anatomy.
7: Now, I don't see that one somehow. What about you, same person? Did you have any ideas?
8: Well, yes, well, the idea I had was that Timothy Groin goes to serve a woman with some petrol, and she shows off his spherical bits of anatomy.
7: Better, but it's still a bit, gratuitously smutty somehow.
6: Then how about Timothy Groin goes to serve a woman with some petrol, and they both show off spherical bits of anatomy, but with Irene Handel standing in the background.
7: I like it. Now, that's pretty sophisticated stuff. We haven't done anything that sophisticated since we showed one of our scenes back to front and everyone thought it was Last Tango in Paris. Yes, it just needs that one extra ingredient.
1: I've got it, sir. Timothy Groin goes to serve a woman with some petrol.
7: Yes.
1: And then serves her with it.
7: What?
1: Timothy Groin, you with me, goes to serve a woman with some petrol.
7: Yes.
1: And then serves her with it.
7: Oh, I see.

0: He served with some petrol.
1: Yeah.
0: And then they shot off spherical bits of anatomy.
1: No, you don't know. Ah. No.
0: Oh, I see. They show off spherical bits of anatomy first, and then he serves her with some petrol.
1: No, they don't show off any spherical bits of anatomy at all.
0: Are you mad?
1: No, sir.
0: Well, what are you doing on this film, then?
1: Well, it's just that I thought maybe we could, as it were, drop the spherical bits of anatomy element this time.
2: Drop the spherical bits of anatomy?
1: This time. I mean, to be honest, I reckon the public are getting fed up with watching all these eyeballs on the screen anyway.
3: All right, nobody move. This is completely surrounded by 50 million trillion people, and I'm not bluffing all that much. This time I know the normal-sized cockroach is in here, because I... Aha! There he is!
4: Private man's voice.
5: Coming, Captain.
4: Come on, man, pull your finger out.
5: Right, sir.
4: Ah, that's better. Go. Now then. There's only one man who can deal with a zoological crisis like this. Send in David
6: Talks Like This.
5: Very good, Captain. You heard him, man. Bring in David Talks Like This.
4: Ah, welcome to the scene of the action, Mr. Talks Like This. There's the cockroach. Look, underneath the table. As a leading scientist and authority on these matters, what do you suggest we do?
6: Well, a cockroach of this completely normal size could prove very tricky to handle. So I think the only course of action open to me at the moment is to talk like this.
4: Fine.
7: It doesn't seem to have been very effective in capturing the cockroach, sir.
4: No, you're right. I tell you what, Mr.
6: Doolsongies.
4: How about us all giving you a hand?
6: Well, all right, then.
4: Okay, everyone. All sew your top lips to your nostrils. That's it. Now then, all together.
8: No, that doesn't seem to have made a blind bit of difference either.
5: Hang on, sir. I've just noticed something.
4: What is it, Private Man's voice?
5: Well, look closely at that cockroach. It's not a cockroach at all, but nothing.
7: He's right, sir. It's nothing at all. Absolutely nothing. It's funny how they look so similar in this light. Look, I'll bring it over and show you.
6: No, don't touch that, whatever you do.
7: Why not?
6: Well, it's my belief that absolutely nothing is, in fact, a rare Latvian non-existent cockroach.
4: A non-existent cockroach?
6: Yes, of the genus Platella non-existicus. They're extremely rare. Nobody's ever seen one.
5: Excuse me, but isn't this getting rather absurd?
2: Yes, I think so.
4: Here's the right answer. Well, congratulations, Ada. God bless, and that means that you've won tonight's closing credits.
9: Well, that just about winds up another 30 minutes the Berkey's way. The closing credits you can hear now compete with Labour-saving Liberal Pact, an eye-level Joe Kendall which stands on tiptoe to make it more fun, plus an electronic Esther Ranson which automatically turns off Chris Emmett, Nigel Rees and Fred Harris. Writers Andrew Marshall and David Renwick will enable you to cook up a special two-course script, although if it's much two-course, it may be cut by producer John Lloyd of Europe. See you next year, folks, and happy dynamic living.

0: Well, God bless Ada, and I'll tell you what I'll do. 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
0: How about that? It's my last offer.
1: Go on,
0: take it.
1: I'll take it.
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2: Oh, there you are, David. Guess who phoned?
3: Who?
2: Yes, I'll give you a clue. Lives life to the full, but has so many girlfriends there's no room for anything else.
3: Well, sounds like Phil Bender.
4: And a life of bliss. Being the biography of a bat, caught up in the story are Diana Churchill, Colin Gordon, Gwen Cherryl, Carol Allen, with Donald Sinden as the ebullient Phil Bender, and Percy Edwards as... Another chapter in the life of that shy young man, David Alexander Bliss, known to us as George Coe.
3: Am I right?
2: Yes.
3: Well, I thought as much. I haven't seen Phil for ages. What do you want?
2: Nothing.
3: Good gracious, you sure it was Phil?
2: Now, that's very unkind.
3: Oh, don't be silly. I'm only joking. He's one of my best friends. Psyche adores him. You remember Phil Bender, don't you, eh? Well, I thought you would.
2: What's he doing these days? Still flying for that airline?
3: Well, yes, as far as I know. Phil's a born pilot.
2: Yes, but somewhat in a naval tradition.
3: Meaning?
2: A girl in every airport. Understandably, he's terribly good looking.
3: Psyche agrees.
2: Tall, dark, and handsome. He's on his way round, by the way.
3: Oh, jolly good. Hear that, Psyche? Phil's on his way round. Psyche. Oh, gosh.
2: What?
3: I think she's swooned.
2: I know just how she feels.
3: Well, really, you're a married woman.
2: That's neither here nor there. You can be on a diet and still appreciate rich food. It's all right. I only said it to shock you. I gather he found himself a flat.
3: Gosh, really? Well, that'll be him now.
5: Come on, then.
6: Hello, David O'Man.
5: Hello, Phil. Jolly nice to see you again.
6: Nice to see you. Hello there. Remember me?
3: Remember you? She practically swooned at the mention of your name.
6: My dear old boy, it's always happening. Hello there, Anne.
2: Hello, Phil. Come and sit down.
6: Thank you.
2: I'm dying to hear about your flat.
6: A poor place, but mine own.
2: Furnished?
6: Barely. There's the word, too. Still, it's only a bachelor flat, and I've got the first essential.
2: And what might that be?
6: Might be a sofa.
2: Ah, I might have guessed.
3: Oh, I wouldn't call that essential.
6: Vital.
3: Well, why a sofa? Why not an easy chair?
6: Hard on the knee.
3: Hard on the knee?
6: Yeah, you're liable to get cramped.
2: You know, I'm quite surprised, Phil.
6: Surprised?
2: I never thought you'd settle down.
6: Oh, no, don't say that. Settle, yes, but not die. It has an ominous ring.
2: As of wedding bell?
6: On the other hand, I've always wanted somewhere settled.
2: I hate to disillusion you, but that's a dangerous field. One thing leads to another, somewhere to someone.
3: Next stop, the altar.
6: Oh, no, not for me. I'm not the marrying type.
2: That's what you say now.
3: But supposing Miss Wright comes along, what happens then?
6: Nothing, old man. Absolutely nothing. She recognized me in a flash.
3: Recognize you?
6: Yeah, the original Mr. Ross.
2: I wonder.
6: You're just trying to shake me, aren't you?
2: Yes. Are we succeeding?
6: Not for a second.
2: Then we'll stop. How do you manage, Phil? Do you cope for yourself?
6: Well, I'm not the domesticated type either.
3: Well, I suppose you have a daily help.
6: I suppose you could call them that. Only they come in the evening.
3: They, them, however many have you got?
6: Four altogether.
3: You're joking.
6: No.
3: Well, of course you are. You can't get daily help for love nor money.
6: Perhaps not for money.
3: What does that mean?
2: Poor, unsuspecting girlfriends.
6: They're happy in their work.
2: Well, really, have you no conscience?
6: An occasional twinge. Yeah. But I'm pretty stoic about it.
3: Well, I never have the nerve to ask them myself.
6: That's the beauty of it. You don't have to ask. It's a question of habit. A habit of centuries. Women are born with a duster in their hand.
2: And men with a silver spoon.
6: Well, you've got to have something to polish.
2: Oh, you're quite serious.
6: Oh, now, let's be fair. I didn't plan it. It just happened. I showed them the flat, and they showed willingly. Anyway, it's not much for them to do.
3: No furniture.
6: Exactly.
3: It's quite a problem nowadays. I mean, it's so jolly expensive.
6: Horribly. As a matter of fact, I'm thinking of sounding one or two of my friends. You never know, they might have the odd piece. there.
2: Were you thinking of anybody in particular?
6: I count you amongst my dearest of friends.
3: Oh, gosh, so that's it. Oh, any particular piece in mind?
6: None of them, but I'm concentrating on the furniture.
2: Bill. You know, we might be able to arrange something and do our mutual... Oh, no. No, I wouldn't wish that on my worst enemy.
6: Any particular piece in mind?
2: Three. Two occasional tables and the kitchen cabinet.
6: Mm-hmm. And the catch?
2: Tony made them himself. That's one of the tables there. Look.
6: Well, standing against the wall?
2: No, leaning against it.
6: Oh, a bit dodgy, eh?
2: Take it.
3: Oh, yes, but let's face it. There's no danger of anything sliding off, is there?
2: None whatsoever.
6: Tell me why.
2: Tony varnished it himself.
6: I see. And the other table?
2: In the other room.
6: A companion piece?
2: More of a fellow traveler.
6: Fellow traveler?
2: Leaning strongly to the left.
6: And the kitchen cabinet?
2: Quite impressive. Lots of shelves for crockery, glass doors, everything.
6: Yeah, but leaning to the left or to the right?
2: Neither.
6: Forward?
2: Only if you try and open the doors. You see, Tony varnished
6: it himself.
2: I'm not trying to talk you into it, but, well, you know, they might come in useful till you can get something better. What do you think?
6: Well, these tables would certainly fill a corner.
2: And the cabinet would certainly fill your kitchen. It's enormous. I couldn't give them to you, of course, but you're welcome to borrow them for the next decade or so.
6: Lease land with a long lease.
2: Indefinite.
6: Well, beggars can't be choosers. I accept your kind offer.
2: Oh, that's wonderful. Could you take them with you now?
6: I could. I've got the old bus outside.
2: Oh, good.
3: Honestly, you know, they're not that bad. The tables look quite effective.
2: Now, David.
3: Oh, at a distance. Why, I admit they've got obvious defects.
2: That's more than Tony would. But then husbands never will admit their defects. Character or carpentry.
3: Tony.
2: Oh, dear, world again. In here, darling.
7: Hello.
2: You killed them.
6: I did?
2: They're exactly what you wanted.
6: They are?
8: Hello there.
3: Hello, Tony.
6: Yeah.
8: Scoundrel, I saw the old bus outside. How are things going?
6: That's how they're going.
3: Bill's found himself a flat.
8: Really?
6: A poor place, but mine own.
3: Tony?
6: Any minute now.
2: He wanted we could help him out, Tony, and guess what he's chosen? Three things.
3: Two occasional tables and a kitchen cabinet.
2: All your own work, Tony. You are. I was obviously right.
3: I couldn't be more suspicious.
2: Now, why?
3: You've been dying to get rid of them for ages.
2: But I'm not, darling. I wouldn't dream of giving them away.
3: Nonsense. Oh, and said so, actually.
2: Phil's only borrowing them.
3: You know, for the next decade or so.
6: The next month or so. That is, if it's all right with you, of course.
8: You're my dear chap. They may not look much, but they're not bad.
6: Oh, come on. None of your false modesty. You've got quite a professional touch.
8: I wouldn't say that.
3: Well, Phil would.
6: Definitely. Now, take that table, for instance.
8: Oh, that fellow over there.
6: Yeah, that fellow. He has a beautiful job.
3: Yes, and so is the fellow traveler.
8: The what?
3: You're the commercial traveler. You're a traveling companion. Companion piece.
8: Now, it's my turn to admit I was wrong. I said I couldn't be more suspicious, but I can. What was all that about?
3: The fellow in the other room.
2: The other table. Phil thought he looked most affected.
6: Yeah, they both do.
8: But not, I suspect, today.
3: That's just where you're wrong. That was my word for them.
8: What? Wrong?
3: No. Defective.
8: Defective?
3: No, effective. I can't imagine why I added the D.
8: You didn't add anything. You forgot to subtract. Look, hello, boy. If there's any use to you, you're welcome.
6: More than great.
8: Now then, let's talk about something else.
6: No, let's not. Let's straighten this out first. I pick them, I want them, I like them. And if I could make anything half as good, I wouldn't have to come a begging. There now. Now, what are we talking about?
8: Oh, you're an old rogue and you know it.
2: I'm behind and I know it. Like to stay in Pickpot, Luxor?
6: Oh, more than time, but I must get back.
3: Well, I suppose you're going out to dinner.
6: No, we're having it at the flat.
3: We?
6: I'm expecting company.
8: Feminine company, needless to say.
6: Needless to say.
8: Attractive?
6: What day is it?
8: Today?
6: Yeah.
8: Thursday.
6: Oh, yes.
8: She is attractive.
6: Very.
3: Oh, gosh, I just realized. Don't tell me they do your cooking as well as your cleaning.
6: Yes, but I usually let them off the sewing.
2: Well, no. Really?
6: All voluntary work, I assure you.
8: Levers of love, in fact.
2: Hard labor.
8: As a matter of interest, just how many loves are involved?
6: Four.
8: Good gracious, organized labor.
6: Yes. Most evenings, anyway. And believe me, Thursdays are popping. Good cook, too.
8: Really?
6: Makes my mouth water just to look at her.
8: Thought of food or food for thought or both?
6: Both. That reminds me, I must be moving.
8: In a general sense or with the furniture?
6: Both again.
8: Ah.
6: So, tell you what, As a small token of my gratitude, how about coming round to dinner next week?
2: What? To let one of those poor girls struggle with a meal for all of us? I wouldn't dream of it.
6: Oh, I have not. There'll be somebody there to help her.
2: Not sure.
6: There will?
2: Sure.
6: Well, of course you will.
2: Oh, I might as well.
6: What evening would suit you?
8: Well, Thursday sounds delicious.
6: Believe me, it is.
2: We're going to the Duncan's.
8: Oh, yes.
6: Pity.
8: What else can you recommend? Wednesday?
6: No. They're still learning. But Friday. Friday's out of this world. All right, see you. Splendid. No, I really must be off.
8: I'll give you a hand to the kitchen cabinet.
6: Good, sir.
8: You can cope with that fellow, David. That and the fellow traveller.
3: All right, sir. I can't imagine why I said that.
8: Lean strongly to the left.
3: Oh, gosh, sir, you...
8: Yes.
2: You must admit it does, darling, just a little.
8: You're wrong, Anne. Utterly and completely wrong. Not that I'm surprised. It's a failing you have.
2: A failing?
8: You can never tell, you women, your left from your right.
6: On my way.
2: Hello, Phil.
3: Hello.
6: Hello there. Welcome to an Englishman's castle. Where's Tony?
2: Parking the car. You'll be up in a second. This is a charming little... charming room.
6: Horrible, isn't it?
2: What?
6: Well, as if you hadn't noticed. The mural on the wall. Ghastly.
2: I don't know. It's quite pleasant for what it is, isn't it, David?
3: Very. Okay. For what it is?
2: What is it?
6: A typical country seat.
3: Oh, I see.
2: I see.
3: Which country?
6: As yet, undiscovered. One Columbus missed, and frankly, who can blame him? This just about sums up my reaction, too.
3: What?
6: Columbus. It voices down, by the way, the artist is in the kitchen.
2: Really?
6: Yes, and it only goes to show I do have to make sacrifices.
2: Definitely.
6: But then, Jack is indispensable.
3: Jackie being Friday, of course.
6: No, Thursday, actually. She's working a double shift this week, sit under staff.
2: Oh. Why that?
6: Well, remember what we were saying the other evening about organized labor?
2: Yes.
6: I've had a labor dispute. Friday walked in when Tuesday was here.
3: Oh, gosh, what happened?
6: To cut a very long story short, I lost 2 days. Several pounds in weight.
2: Poor Phil, what a blow.
6: Yeah, definitely below the belt. Still, I found one replacement. Lives in the flat below. A good plain cook, but not a patch on Jackie.
2: Sorry, but that's the check. Jackie's usually Thursday, but she's here tonight, and she was responsible for the mural.
6: Yes. But don't worry, she's got genuine talent in the culinary art.
3: Yes. What on earth did you say when you first saw it, Phil? The mural, I mean.
6: Put my tongue firmly in my cheek and offered the other wall. Guests are kindly requested to follow suit.
3: You put our tongues firmly in our cheek.
6: And admire her handiwork.
2: It's the least we can do. We've got her to thank for our dinner.
6: Her and nobody else. I was getting quite desperate. Even left a note downstairs asking. Oh, Columbus.
3: Why?
6: What? That note.
2: To the girl in the flat below.
6: Asking her to cope tonight. She's out at the moment, but if she comes in, then she'll come up. And that could be serious. I've only got a few days left.
3: Oh, I wouldn't say that. People have gone without food for weeks, living on a raw.
6: Sounds highly indigestible. Now, I wonder if I could reach her. I only slipped it under the door. It's worth a try anyway. I'd better introduce you first. Jackie!
7: Oh, I'm coming.
6: Don't forget, tongues firmly in cheek.
3: And admire her work.
6: You'll be amply rewarded. She's a real artist in the kitchen. Ah, there you are, darling. Hello. Meet some very good friends of mine. Jacqueline Thornton, Anne Fellows, her brother David.
2: How do you do? I hear you're an artist, Miss Thornton.
9: Oh, Jackie, please. Well, yes, I dabble.
3: Well, I must say I admire your cheek.
9: Admire my...
3: Oh, your work. I gather you painted the kitchen. You painted the wall.
6: Dear old David. The mural.
9: Most attractive. You think so?
2: Most.
9: Oh, it's hardly me at my best.
3: Well, it's not supposed to be you, surely.
6: Do I smell something burning?
9: Heavens, I hope not. I'll get back.
2: I'll come and help.
9: Oh, no, please don't bother. I've been constricted by Phil.
3: Sorry.
6: That's all right. But you definitely had me worried. The days soon go.
3: Yes, and Thursday is delicious.
6: Good heavens.
3: I know. Even I noticed. She's jolly pretty.
6: All the more reason for retrieving that note. And the sooner the better. For heaven's sake, don't tell Jackie what I've got.
3: Oh, don't worry, I won't.
8: Oh, Phil.
6: Hmm?
8: I'll say you've gone to find Tony. All right?
6: Yeah, fine, yes. Not that you'll have time to say anything. I'll be back in a flash.
3: Right.
6: Oh,
3: nothing.
9: Darling, where's the where's Phil?
3: Oh, he's just walked out of the door. Shall I try and catch him?
9: No, it doesn't matter. I think the knives and forks must be in here. Oh, yes, here they are. Where was he going? Did he say?
3: He's gone to find Tony.
10: Anybody, ma'am?
3: Oh, hello, Tony.
10: Hi. Front door, but open.
3: Oh, my brother-in-law, Tony Fellows, Jacqueline Thursday.
9: Thornton.
3: Why, what did I say?
9: Thursday.
3: Oh, gosh, I'm sorry.
9: How do you do,
6: anyway?
3: I was thinking of your day. You're thinking of today.
9: Well, today is Friday.
3: Good gracious, so it is. No, not that I'm surprised. I've been a girl short all week.
9: A girl?
3: You were a day short all week.
11: I passed old Phil on the stairs. Where's he off to in such a hurry?
3: No, he's gone to find Tony. That's funny.
9: Very. Unless, of course, he's calling on the girl in the flat below.
3: Gosh, how on earth did you know? That there was a girl, I mean.
9: Well, how do you think?
3: Yeah, from Phil.
9: Why, is there any reason why he shouldn't have told me?
3: No. No, of course not. They're only friends.
9: Yes, but he didn't. I caught a glimpse of her the other evening.
12: Sorry to have left you.
6: Oh, hello, darling.
9: Was she in?
6: Who?
9: Girl in the flat below.
6: I don't understand.
3: Oh, apparently Jackie caught a glimpse of her the other evening.
6: Oh, so that's it.
9: Is she nice?
6: Well, you know as much about her as I do. I've only caught the odd glimpse of her myself.
9: Now, how strange. Say the tip of your friend.
6: Well, here we are. Pen friends.
11: Yeah. Nice little place you've got here, Phil.
6: Like it?
11: Oh, very much. Apart from that monstrosity on the wall. Whose idea was that?
8: Did I say something wrong?
6: That was the artist.
8: Oh, good heavens. Oh, my dear fellow, I am sorry.
3: So am I, Phil. Only, well, we did arrange...
6: Entirely my fault, old boy. I should have warned Tony. You know something? I'm beginning to see the snags of having somewhere settled. A rolling stone gathers no moss.
11: No, my dear chap, if that was moss, I'm more for cultivating it.
8: Come on, cheer up. You'll soon talk around you.
6: Doubt it.
3: Of course you will.
6: I still doubt it. And if I'm right, you know what it means?
3: What?
6: The end of a perfect day. But completely.
3: Well, I say, that was jolly quick. It's not all that long since we came round there to dinner. And what an awful evening it was.
6: Nightmare, old boy. But never again.
3: No more labor problems?
6: None.
11: Highly organized and up to strength again, eh?
6: Yes and no.
9: Meaning?
6: Beautifully organized, reduced staff. As a matter of fact, I've settled for one.
3: One?
9: Really? Really? You don't mean you're thinking of getting...
6: Perish the thought, no. I'm just nicely settled, that's all. Comes round about four evenings a week. There you are. Back where I'm starting.
9: On the contrary, my prophecies come true, remember? One thing leads to another.
3: Somewhere to someone. Mm-hmm. And you know the next stop.
6: Ah, yes, I know the next stop, but we won't be stopping here. Shall I tell you why?
3: Why?
6: I found someone who doesn't want to get off. And believe me, she's one in a million.
11: Obviously, I'd have said the odds are even higher.
9: What's her name, Phil?
6: Roberta Gale. Nickname Bobby, age 26, occupation reporter, currently employed by a woman's magazine. Highly intelligent, great taste and discrimination... Obviously. Admits being ambitious, and here comes the ace, holds strong views on mixing career and marriage. Having said that, I'll throw the meeting open for questions.
9: How can you be absolutely sure?
6: I think the gentleman over there was first, madam. You were saying?
3: Can she cook?
6: Oh, wonderful.
3: As wonderful as Jackie?
6: Every bit. Has a flat of her own, cooks for herself, and can cope with anything from a 3-minute egg to Zamponi di Modena.
3: What on earth is that?
6: I haven't a clue. I'm having it tonight.
9: Stop pig's foot.
6: Really? Nobody's perfect. Next question.
9: How can you be absolutely...
6: Sorry, sure? Madam. Gentleman over here.
11: Attractive?
6: Oh!
3: As attractive as Jackie?
6: No.
3: No?
6: No, not quite. Or rather, not in the same way. Now, let's see. Now, how can I put it? Now, take books, for instance. Two types, equally enjoyable. The type that keeps you on the edge of your chair.
3: Oh, gosh, I know that sort. You sit there with your eyes absolutely glued.
6: I couldn't have put it better myself. But for more relaxed reading, there's the other kind.
3: Ah, the kind you can curl up with.
6: Still the same old David. Better stick to my version.
3: Why? Well, what is wrong with mine?
11: Unexpurgated.
3: Unexpurgated?
11: Nice chance, Phil. Type two.
6: The one you can go on reading forever.
9: Forever?
6: Well, I'll put it another way. The sort of book you can keep by your... Yeah, let's stop that. quieter edition. Anyone else got a question?
2: How can you be absolutely
6: meeting
2: sure?
6: Closed. Sorry, madam, but you only wanted to shake me, didn't you?
2: Yes. Would I have succeeded?
6: Not for a second. And for two very good reasons. I know myself, and I know Bobby. A very independent young lady. Even insists on paying her own whack of any expenses.
3: Oh, gosh. And you agreed to that?
6: Reluctantly, you know, yes. But what can I do? She said she'd rather, and on a point of principle.
2: What about your principle?
6: I still have to make some sacrifices. Oh, well, I must be wending.
11: Oh, what, already?
6: We dine early.
11: I'll show you out.
6: Thanks. I'm trying to rush away, but I must get... Anne, are you certain about...
2: Zamponi di Modena?
6: Yes.
2: Stop.
6: See what I mean about making sacrifices?
3: Not a word in over 3 weeks.
11: I know.
3: He was completely reorganized, left in the best of spirits.
11: Mm.
3: From that day to this, complete silence. I can't understand it at all.
11: Neither can I. Unless the Zamponi watch it was the bigger sacrifice than he thought.
3: And another thing, I meant to tell you. I rang him at the flat on Saturday evening, and a strange man answered the phone. There was some kind of party going on. And judging by what he said, the stranger, I mean,
11: yeah.
3: It had been going on quite a time.
11: Well, what was that?
3: Have a drink, old man.
11: He was probably talking to somebody else.
3: Well, that's what I thought, till he added the soda. It sounded like Niagara Falls. I couldn't get much sense out of any of them.
11: Then?
3: Well, yes, they passed me round.
11: Oh.
3: But I did gather Phil wasn't there, and he wasn't expected either.
11: I say, the plot thicker. Still, I'm sure he's all right.
3: You trust Phil.
11: Well, I wonder if Anne heard us come in.
3: Well, I don't know about us, but she must have heard Psyche.
2: What?
3: Yes, you. I've never known such a noise.
2: Sorry I didn't come down.
11: Oh, hello, darling.
3: Hello.
11: Come down
3: to
11: what?
2: Come down to welcome you in.
3: What?
2: But I want to make myself look presentable.
3: For me?
2: I always like to look nice for my husband.
3: Uh-huh.
2: But tonight I wanted to look specially nice.
3: What?
2: I don't know, because he's rather sweet.
3: That's sweet. Wouldn't you like to enlarge on that?
2: He's terribly good looking.
3: Oh, bless you.
2: Oh. Good gracious, he can't be here already.
3: Who?
2: Well, didn't I tell you? Phil's on his way round.
3: Phil?
2: Yes, how do I look?
3: Well, hear that, Psyche? Phil's on his way round.
2: What?
3: You know, Phil Bender. Psyche, don't be silly. Come on, get up.
6: Hello there.
11: Hello
3: Phil.
6: Hello then.
11: They're talking about you. Where have you been hiding yourself?
6: Nowhere. Why?
3: Well, we wondered what had happened. I tried to ring you on Saturday.
6: Oh, then you mean. Well, I was away for the weekend, down with the Fonterras. I like to see their black sheep from time to time, you know. And they've got a stack of furniture down there.
3: Still the same old film.
6: Not quite, actually. I come as the bearer of bad tidings.
11: Oh, really?
3: Yeah. Well, what's happened?
6: Well, as I was away, I lent the flat to an ex-chum of mine.
3: That's
6: from the moment I got back. I haven't seen him, of course. If he's got any sense, I never will.
3: Well, that's probably the chap I spoke to. There was some kind of party going on.
6: Some party? You've never seen such chaos. Bits of broken glass everywhere. Broken tables. A leg here, a leg there.
3: On the table, sir. Table?
6: Yes, yours. I'm terribly sorry, Tony.
3: Oh, my.
6: I'd offer to pay for one.
3: Oh, don't be silly. What are you prepared to offer?
6: Well, my sincere apologies. Really, I'm sorry.
11: Oh, good gracious, good matter less. You're not such stuff, are you? Anything wrong? I mean, apart from the flat, any staff problems?
6: No. Bobby's fine. Everything's fine. That's the trouble. It's fast becoming a habit, a bad habit.
3: I'm sorry, I don't follow.
11: And do I?
2: I think I do, but just to make sure, could we go back to the last time you were here, 3 weeks ago?
6: 3 weeks? It can't be as long as that, surely.
2: It is, you know. But then time does pass quickly when you're happy.
6: Oh, no, steady. No, don't hit a man when he's dying.
2: Oh, sorry. You'd rather not talk about it, don't let me. Yeah.
6: You know what's done? That confounded mural. Bobby and I decided we just got to do something about it. I got a pot of paint and, well, one thing led to another.
2: I won't care for him.
6: Great for. I decorated the whole flat in the end. And made quite a good job of it, too. No, I said myself. And that was a mistake in itself.
3: Why, I can't see why.
6: I made it look like home, old boy. Bobby made some new curtains and that made it worse. We used to go out before, but not now. We got into a sort of routine. Slippers, supper. Settle yourselves down on a sofa.
11: Naturally.
6: And read.
11: Read? Phil, you're a sick man. Or should I say do?
2: You don't have to answer this, Phil, but are you?
6: In love? Hmm. Yes, but not with each other. That's the whole point. We love our home comforts. It's like... poet, like a non-swimmer diving into a vat of wine. But faithful.
2: I hope you won't mind me saying this, but if you really feel that, ought to you
6: do something about it? Hmm. I have. Sent her the longest letter I've ever written. Spent the whole weekend on it.
2: Will she have got it by now?
6: This morning. I suppose I ought to have talked to her, but I was terrified I'd weaken. She's the most superb cook, you know. Never put her foot wrong. And having killed Zamponi...
11: Oh, heavens, you answered, David.
13: Oh, right. Hello?
14: Oh, hello. Roberta Gale here. Does Mr. Bender happen to be there?
13: I think he's just gone. Hold on, I'll make sure. It's her, Phil.
6: Bobby?
13: Yes.
6: Well, how on earth did you get...
13: I didn't know what to say.
6: Nor do I.
13: That's why I gave you a loophole.
6: Loophole?
13: I said you just left.
6: You did?
13: Amazing, you enough. Well, I don't know why everybody's so surprised. I do occasionally have a bright idea.
6: Yeah. And I like this one particularly.
13: Oh, jolly good. I must remember to be out of breath.
6: Why?
13: Well, if you'd just gone through the door, I'd have raced out after you, wouldn't I?
6: Oh, Roger.
13: Hello?
14: Hello?
13: I'm afraid I'm sorry. I'm a bit out of breath. I'm afraid I was too late. Well, yes, I was hoping I could catch him. He'd only just gone through the loophole. through the door.
14: I see. Well, if he should
13: suddenly
14: come back.
13: Well, I doubt if he will, actually.
14: Oh, I don't
13: know.
14: Surprising.
13: What's your
14: best
13: bet
14: already?
13: No.
14: Oh,
13: sorry.
14: But if he should decide to
13: reappear,
14: would you tell him
13: the
14: urgent he wanted
13: us
14: to
13: send? Oh, yes.
14: Thanks. Bye.
13: Goodbye. I think she's a bit suspicious. I'm sorry.
6: My dear old boy, you've done me a favor. I felt pretty badly about writing to her instead of talking it over. All I needed was a push. Oh, well, perhaps I'd better be on my way before I lose momentum.
2: Do let us know what happens. And not in 3 weeks' time. The suspense is terrible.
6: Don't worry. I'll keep a brief. See you.
13: Bye. Goodbye, Phil. What do you think will happen?
2: I wouldn't like to prophesy. Phil, there's nothing we can do.
11: Not now, no. But there was something we could have done.
2: What was that?
11: Given him a good meal before he went.
3: Shall I answer? He might be still.
11: Well, not yet, surely. He's only been gone an hour.
3: Hello?
15: Ready for your briefing?
3: Oh, gosh, just a second. It is, Phil.
2: Good grief. Hold the receiver away from your ear, then we can all listen.
3: Right, huh? Ready, Phil.
15: Stand it back at the flat at 1900 hours. Text it into trouble.
3: With Bobby?
15: No, she's already taken off, actually. Leaving a letter saying she agreed with mine.
3: Oh, gosh, really? Then what was she doing at the flat at all?
15: Picking up one or two personal effects.
3: Well, I see. And the trouble you texted into?
15: My landlord. And to vacate the flat forthwith.
11: But he can't throw you out, Phil. It's unfurnished.
15: That's what I said, old boy, but we were wrong. I spread a party the other night. It not only broke every glass in the place and your table, but every clause in my lease. So there we are.
3: Oh, dear. Let's
15: face it. Best thing that could have happened. No future left for me. Case of a square peg in an untidy hole. End of briefing. All understood?
3: Roger.
15: Rolling Stone to A for Anne, T for Tony, and D for Damien. See you.
3: Bye-bye, Phil. Poor old Phil. Still, he couldn't have run the flat without staff.
2: No, and staff was obviously a problem.
11: Oh, besides, he was right. A square peg.
3: In an untidy home. Or to put it another way, love's labor's lost.
4: That was A Life of Bliss, the artist taking part where David Bliss, George Cole, Anne Fellows, Diana Churchill, Tony Fellows, Colin Gordon, with Donald Sinden as Phil Bender, Psyche the Dog, Percy Edwards, Jackie Thornton, Gwen Cheryl, Bobby Gale, Carol Allen. This program, which was recorded by the BBC, was written by Godfrey Harrison and produced by Leslie Bridgemont.

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1: No, I don't think so.
0: What about that?
1: No. It's quite nice, though.
0: Is it? Do you think I might try a piece? I'll have 2 ounces, please.
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4: We present All Gas Engagements. The Bishop warms up. Starring Robertson Hare, William Mervyn, John Barron and Jonathan Cecil, with this week's special guests Hugh Paddock and Frank Williams as the Vicar's Coral, and Dudley Jones as Mr. Paddy Jones.

0: It is a bright winter morning as the bishop's chaplain, the Reverend Mervyn Newt, comes downstairs at the start of another day.
1: Oh, I'm so tired. Must be dreadfully early. What does the clock say?
2: 10 o'clock? 10 o'clock? It can't be.
3: At the first stroke, it will be 9:59:40.
1: Excuse me, are you sure?
3: At the first stroke, it will be 9:59:50.
1: I'm sorry, madam, I think you must be mistaken.
3: At the first stroke, it will be 10 o'clock. Precisely.
1: Look, I don't want to argue with you, madam, but I'd advise you to check your watch.
4: What's the matter, Newt?
1: Good morning, my lord. Nothing. It's just they're all at sixes and sevens at the telephone exchange.
4: Well, who are you speaking to?
1: The lady who tells the time, Miss Tim.
4: Oh, that's the speaking clock. It's a record,
1: oh,
4: Newt.
1: Of course. Of course it is. I'm sorry, I'm so tired, I'm not properly awake. Have you had breakfast yet?
4: Breakfast? Haven't you had breakfast yet?
1: No, my lord, have you?
4: Of course, I've just come back from matins.
1: Good lord, then it really is 10 o'clock.
4: Of course it is, and I'm surprised it's not 11, judging by the length of the anthem.
1: Anthem? That's the fourth anthem the choir has sung this week.
4: Yes, and incidentally, by far the most boring note.
1: Then the Dean really is going ahead with his plan to put the cathedral on the map musically.
4: Yes, Newt. It seems we may regret his going to preach at King's College, Cambridge, last week almost as much as they must have done.
1: Their music must have impressed him very much.
4: A little bit too much, if you ask me. Still, the choir school breaks up today, and while the boys are on holiday, we can look forward to 4 weeks without anthems. Now, have you opened the post?
1: Yes, my lord.
4: Newt, how dare you yawn like that in my face?
1: Oh, I'm so sorry, my lord. It's the central heating.
4: Indeed? And what, pray, is wrong with my new central heating?
1: Well, nothing, my lord, nothing. It's just it's rather hot.
4: Heating, Newt, is meant to be hot.
1: I know, my lord, but was it necessary to screw up all the windows?
4: No. I thought I had explained to you that we cannot install expensive central heating and then start opening all the windows.
1: Yes, my lord, you did, but my room's directly over the boiler.
4: Oh, is it, Newt? Oh, borrow, Newt, yes, I hadn't really realised that.
1: Yes, and it's got the hot tank actually in it.
4: Ah, then you certainly mustn't open the window. We can't let the hot tank get cold, can we? Now, where's the mail?
1: Here's one. It's from the Reverend Percival Stott at Badgeworth.
4: Oh, old Stott. Looking forward to hearing you lead us at the hymn service tomorrow. Oh, bless his old heart.
1: Is it the hymn service tomorrow, my lord?
4: Well, of course it is, Newt. You know, we always hold it the day after the boys go home.
1: Oh, dear. Do you think the Archdeacon will insist on singing a solo of Armoured Christian Soldiers again this year?
4: Oh, I do hope not, Newt. You know, Henry never seems to realise his voice is definitely an acquired taste.
5: Bishop! Bishop!
4: Ah, morning, Henry, dear old thing. What's the matter?
5: It's the Dean, Bishop.
4: Well, what about him?
5: Oh, he's on the roof.
4: On the roof? Which roof?
1: The choir school roof, Archdeacon.
5: Yes, he's standing right on the edge.
1: Ah, that'll be something to do with the retiling, won't it, my lord?
4: Oh, yes, of course. They start today. He's probably supervising the workmen, Henry.
5: Oh, then he isn't going to jump off.
4: Jump off, Henry? Why should you imagine that he'd do that?
5: Oh, just wishful thinking.
4: Never mind now, Henry. We've got the hymn service tomorrow.
5: Oh, so we have, Bishop. What are we going to sing?
1: There's always Abide With Me.
4: Fast falls the eventide. We can hardly sing that just before lunch.
1: No. Now, what would be suitable just before lunch?
5: How about I Hunger and I Thirst?
4: See who that is, will you, Newt?
1: Right, my lord.
6: Ah, Newt, good morning.
1: Oh, good morning, Dean. Won't you come in?
6: Thank you.
1: The Dean, my lord.
4: Ah, Dean.
6: Well, my lord, what about matins, eh?
4: What about it, Dean?
6: The anthem, my lord. Rejoice!
4: Oh, that.
6: Well, surely you were impressed.
4: Oh, well, yes. It was very nice, wasn't it, Henry?
5: Yes, Bishop. Nice and long.
6: Long? But the choir only sang the first part.
5: Ooh.
6: They will sing the anthem in its entirety tomorrow.
4: Tomorrow?
1: But they can't, Dean. They're going home.
4: Yes, Dean. Surely you haven't forgotten. We have the annual hymn service tomorrow.
7: There will be no hymn service tomorrow, my lord.
4: No hymn service? What do you mean?
7: We shall hold a music festival instead. I have arranged for the choir to stay on an extra day.
1: But what about the roof of the choir school, Dean?
4: Yes, I mean, haven't the men begun taking the tiles off?
7: I'm having a tarpaulin put over it for the night.
4: But what about the boys? Surely they're not going to be pleased at the prospect of staying on.
7: I did not consult them, my lord. Their parents seem delighted.
4: Oh, I'm not surprised. But, Dean, those boys could catch pneumonia. I must tell you that I strongly disapprove of this arrangement. If you take my advice, you will cancel the music festival and send the boys home at once.
7: May I remind you, my lord, that the choir is under my control?
4: Precisely, Dean, and you have a duty to see that the boys are properly housed.
7: This is nonsense. The boys are only to be there for one night. They will go home after the music festival tomorrow.
5: What sort of musical festival is it going to be, Dean?
7: A veritable feast, Archdeacon. A musical cornucopia worthy of Saint Cecilia herself. Not only will the choir sing all four parts of the anthem Rejoice, and Mr. Paddy Jones will delight us with an organ recital, but I have persuaded the two vicars choral to give us an exhibition of early psalmodic plain song.
4: Oh, but Dean, the hymn service... It's an annual tradition.
7: A hymn service may be all right in a parish church, but it is not sufficiently uplifting for a cathedral.
4: Nonsense, Dean. What could be more uplifting than a great congregation singing together in unison?
7: Perhaps I can best answer by quoting a remark made to me by the Dean of King's College, Cambridge, when I dined at High Table there recently. He turned to me confidentially and remarked, "Pew Critchley, please may I have a chair?"
1: Oh, weren't there enough to go round, Dean?
7: No, no, no. May I have a chair?
4: Oh, yes, yes, of course. Newt, a chair.
1: Oh, yes, of course.
4: What's the matter, Dean?
7: You know, well, it's rather warm in here.
1: Not as warm as my room, Dean. Do you know, I've got the boiler underneath and the hot tank is right beside...
4: Oh, do be quiet. Yeah. Can we get you anything, Dean?
7: Oh, thank you. No, my lord. If you would just open a window.
4: Yes. I'm afraid that's going to be rather difficult.
1: Yes, you see, the bishop has screwed them up.
4: What? Well, so as not to waste heat, Dean.
7: But you can't do that. It's against the bylaws.
1: Is it, Dean? Are you sure?
7: Yes. Section 4C, subsection 29. It is forbidden to make alterations of a semi-permanent nature to existing ventilatory outlets. If you don't believe me, my lord, why not telephone the health department?
1: Oh, what a good idea. Do you know the number?
7: 4211.
1: Oh, thank you, Dean. I'll get through at once.
4: Put down that phone, Newt.
1: But shouldn't we check, my lord?
4: Certainly not. It's quite unnecessary.
7: Oh, good. You take my word for it and unscrew the windows.
4: I will do no such thing. Have you any idea what a house this size costs to heat?
7: No, my lord. At the deanery, our expenses do not include such luxuries.
4: Oh, really? Well, if they did, Dean, I can assure you your windows would be screwed up as well.
7: And I can assure you, my lord, that nothing would persuade me to contravene a bylaw. And now, if you'll excuse me, I must go and see how the workmen are progressing on the roof.
4: But, Dean, we must discuss this musical festival further.
7: Quite unnecessary, my lord. All arrangements are made. Just come along tomorrow morning and enjoy yourselves.
1: I'll show you out.
7: Yes, thank you, Luther. Good morning, gentlemen. Good morning.
4: Oh, well, Henry, what do you say to that?
5: Pity he didn't jump off the roof.
4: Oh, very obviously, Henry, to walk in here and calmly tell us we can't have our hymn service.
5: I was looking forward to a good sing.
4: Yes, and so was I, Henry. For all the saints, we plough the fields and scatter, ye holy angels bright. Oh, we'd have had them all.
5: And onward, Christian soldier.
4: Yes, Henry. I mean, we're all going to be disappointed, Henry.
5: Yes.
4: Including the choir boys.
5: Hey, I feel so sorry for those boys.
4: Yes, so do I, Henry. Fancy keeping them from their holidays and making them spend a night under a tarpaulin in the middle of winter.
5: They won't like it, Bishop.
4: They won't, Henry, that's certain.
1: My lord?
4: Yes, Newt?
1: Well, I've been thinking, and it seems to me the question resolves itself down to whether or not it's healthy to sleep like that.
4: I shouldn't think it is for a moment.
1: Oh, then don't you think we should ring the health department and check if it's against the bylaw?
4: Newt, what a splendid idea. Get on the phone and check up at once, will you?
1: Right, my lord, I will.
4: The dean said we mustn't contravene the bylaws, didn't he, Henry?
5: He did, Bishop.
1: Hello? Is that the health department? May I speak to the chief officer, please? Thank you. My lord, shall I ask if there's a specific bylaw against screwing up windows?
4: Of course not, Newt. You will ask if there is a specific bylaw against choir boys sleeping under a tarpaulin in winter. Oh. I must say, Newt, you know, you get a splendid view of the choir school roof from your bedroom window, don't you? Can you see anything through those binoculars?
1: No, my lord. The health inspector's still examining the tiles.
4: What's the dean doing?
1: He's still talking to the health inspector, my lord.
4: I'd like to know what he's saying, wouldn't you, Henry? Henry!
5: Sorry, Bishop. What was that?
4: Oh, Henry, aren't you interested in what's happening?
5: Yes, Bishop. But it's so hot in here.
1: You don't have to sleep here, Archdeacon. When that boiler gets going at night, I can tell you it's quite something.
4: Oh, do stop making a fuss, Newt. What's happening now?
1: Nothing. Oh, yes. The health inspector's shaking his head.
4: Ah, I thought he would.
1: Yes, and he started to climb down the ladder.
4: Splendid. What about the dean?
1: He's following. He's still talking.
4: Can you see his expression?
1: No, but the health inspector's shaking his head again.
4: Oh, that clinches it. Henry, we shall have our hymn service after all. What's happening now, Newt?
1: They're shaking hands. Ah, the health inspector's getting into his car. Yeah, he's driving off, and the dean is turning and, he's coming this way, my lord.
4: Good. Well, we've seen all there is to see. Come on, let's get downstairs.
5: Rather, Bishop.
4: Ooh. Do you want to see the dean's face, eh, Henry?
5: No, Bishop. I want to get out of this heat.
4: Oh.
1: But, my lord,
4: What?
1: Supposing the dean knows who phoned the health inspector, won't he be rather cross?
4: I expect he will, Newt.
1: Well, in that case, would you mind answering the door?
4: Not in the least, Newt. It'll be a pleasure. Ah, dean, do come in. Back again.
8: Thank you, my lord.
4: Have you come to give us some more news about the musical festival?
8: Yes, my lord. We've hit a snag.
4: A snag, Dean? I wonder what it can be.
8: Well, surely you know. Didn't you ring the health officer?
4: Me, Dean? Well, no. As a matter of fact, I didn't ring him.
8: Then who did? Someone must have.
1: Well, Dean, you see, it was like this.
8: Ah, you rang him, did you, Newt?
1: Well, yes, Dean, I did, but acting on orders...
8: Then... Whom must I thank?
4: Thank?
8: For preventing me breaking a bylaw. I'm most grateful.
4: Oh, my dear Dean, I'm so glad you take it like this. I'm sure it's all for the best, you know. After all, as I said earlier, you do have a duty to see that the choir is properly housed. And nice as it would be to have a musical festival, I'm sure you're much wiser to send those boys home.
8: I'm not sending them home.
4: You're not?
8: No. It has proved impossible to arrange it at such short notice. Mr. Paddy Jones assures me he would never hope to contact the parents, so we've been forced to find alternative accommodation.
4: Oh, that won't be easy, Dean.
8: No, my lord, no, no. We need a large house.
5: How about the deanery, Dean?
8: How kind of you to suggest it, Archdeacon.
5: Oh, it was a pleasure.
8: Unfortunately, when I told the health inspector of our heating arrangements, he seemed to think the boys would be not much better off than under the tarpaulin.
1: Was he able to make any alternative suggestion, Dean?
8: Yes, Newt, he has been most helpful.
4: Where does he suggest they go, Dean?
8: Here, my lord.
4: Here? Not in my palace?
8: Yes, when I told him about your new central heating, he said we need look no further.
4: Oh, did he? Well, Dean, I've got to think about this.
8: Yes, I'm afraid there's no time for that. That will be the advance party. I'll go and let them in.
4: Oh, no, but Dean, I'm sorry. You really can't ask me to have all those boys here.
8: I'm afraid I must, my lord. After all, as you said yourself, I do have a duty to see that the choir is properly housed. Come along in, boys. Come along in.

0: boys. Watch the beat now. Oh, careful. Second treble, what do you think you're doing? Now, careful. Think what you're singing about, boy.
1: Your cocoa, my lord.
2: Thank you, Newt. What's the time?
1: 9:30.
2: Good gracious, how much longer have I got to sit out here in the hall listening to that row? They've been practicing in my study since tea time. I've got a great deal of work to do.
0: All right, boys. Let's be all now. Quietly, quietly up the stairs to your rooms. I said quietly, boys.
2: Mr. Paddy Jones, you've finished the practice, have you?
0: Yes, regrettably, I had to stop. The boys are utterly exhausted. Well, I must turn in. We've a long day tomorrow.
2: Tomorrow? Does that mean you'll be wanting my study in the morning as well?
0: Yes, but not for long, your lordship.
2: Well, just a short practice, eh?
0: Yes, only from 7:30 until 10:00. Good night, gentlemen.
1: Never mind, my lord. At least you've got your study for the rest of this evening.
2: Yes, I suppose so, Luke. Come on, let's try and get a little bit of work done. What have they done? Looks as though a bomb's hit it.
1: Crikey, Moses.
2: How dare they put all these music stands and stuff in here?
1: They had to put it somewhere, my lord.
2: Yeah, well, what about their rooms?
1: Well, they're all full to bursting.
2: Well, that's their problem. I'm going upstairs to see Paddy Jones, and I'm going to tell him to get this stuff out of here at once. Who on earth can that be at this time of night?
1: I'll just see, my lord. Oh, Dean.
3: No, everything under control?
1: Yes, I think so, Dean.
4: Good evening, Dean.
3: Ah, there you are, my lord. Now, you know Mr. Fox and Mr. Dawson, the vicar's coral, don't you?
4: Oh, yes. Good evening, gentlemen.
5: Good evening, my lord. I must say this is very kind.
6: It certainly is.
2: What is kind?
6: To put us up like this.
2: To do what?
3: It seems the workmen have taken off more tiles than we at first realized, my lord.
5: Yes, they've stripped our dormitory roof.
6: Stripped it. Haven't they, Garth?
7: They have, my lord. Stripped it bare. Bare.
5: We started to go to bed, didn't we? And I happened to look at the roof and I could see right up. Couldn't I, Garth?
6: Yes, it's all right up.
3: I felt sure that you would wish to help, my lord.
2: But there aren't any more rooms, Dean. They're all full of boys. I'm sorry, gentlemen. I'm afraid you'll have to go back and manage as best you can.
5: Oh, but there's such a draft.
6: Draft?
5: He notices it straight away. We can't sleep with a draft.
6: Oh, no, we don't, my lord. Our voices would never stand it.
5: Never. No, never. We've got the Salmodic Plain Song tomorrow. The Dean did tell you that we've agreed to do the Salmodic Plain Song.
2: Yes, Mr. Fox, indeed he did.
6: It's not easy, you know. We've had to put in a lot of extra practice.
2: Oh, yes, I'm sure you have. But I really can't help you. I'm afraid the palace is full.
5: Well, what are we going to do? I mean, it's not only the Salmodic Plain Song.
6: No.
5: Mr. Dawson here is carrying the whole alto line in Rejoice.
8: Won't you, Garth?
6: Yes, the whole line, yes. Oh, I must take care of my voice. I must have a nice warm room. Really, I must.
1: Well, my room's nice and warm.
2: But Newt, you can't give up your room. Where will you sleep?
1: Well, I could shake down on the sofa in your room.
3: Oh, splendid, splendid. I knew you would come to the rescue.
2: But it'll mean these gentlemen will have to share a room, Dean.
5: Oh, we all share, don't we, Garth?
6: Yes, everything. Could we see the room?
3: Yes, a splendid suggestion. Perhaps we could all go up and look at it. Will you lead the way, Newton? That is, if you have no objection, my lord.
2: Yes, Dean, as a matter of fact, I...
3: Well, excellent, excellent. Now, come along, gentlemen, come along.
5: Come on, Garth.
6: Coming, Ronnie. Oh, we're so grateful for all the trouble you're taking for us, Mr. Dean.
3: It's a pleasure, Mr. Dawson.
2: I bet it is.
1: Here we are. This is my room.
5: Oh, it's not very big, is it?
1: No, but it's very warm.
5: What do you think, Garth?
6: Well, I'm not sure, Ronnie.
3: Why don't you go inside, gentlemen, and have a proper look?
5: Oh, right-ho, Mr. Dean. Excuse us, everyone. Shan't be a minute.
3: What a happy solution, my lord.
2: Yes, well, I'm glad you think so, Dean.
1: Mr. Dean.
3: Now, Mr. Fox, well, what do you think?
5: No good, I'm afraid.
3: Oh, why? What's wrong?
1: Isn't it warm enough?
6: That's the trouble. It's too hot.
2: But I thought you wanted a warm room.
5: Not that warm. It's so drying. We never sing a note tomorrow.
2: Oh, well, I'm afraid I can't be of any further help.
3: You have no other rooms at all.
2: Not unless you want to commandeer my room, Dean.
3: Ah, I'd forgotten your room, my lord.
5: Where is it?
1: The bishop's room? Oh, it's here. Yes.
5: Oh, it is nice, isn't it?
6: Oh, yes. What a lovely room.
2: Yes, that would suit you, wouldn't it?
5: Oh, yes. Yes, we'd be all right in there, wouldn't we, Garth?
6: Oh, yes, we'd be safe in there, my lord.
2: Oh, would you? Where do you suggest that I sleep?
1: Couldn't you share my room, my lord?
3: The perfect solution! What? Right, gentlemen, in you go.
5: Oh, thank you, my lord. What a relief this is, Garth.
6: Oh, it certainly is, Ronnie. Good night, everyone.
1: Yes, good night. Good night, all.
3: Well, I think I will say good night too, my lord.
2: Now, just 1 minute, Dean. I have a few words I wish to address to you.
3: Sorry, my lord. I have no time. I have a great many preparations to make. Good night. Good night. Good night.
2: Oh, this is an outrage.
1: Never mind, my lord. At least it'll give you a chance to see what it's like sleeping next to the hot water tank, won't it? Oh.
2: Ah, there you are, Newt. I must say, I'm ready to turn in. You know, I never realized until now just how nice your room is.
1: Mm.
2: What's this thing on the bed?
1: Just a screwdriver, my lord.
2: Well, I can see that. What's it for?
1: In case you thought it'd be a good idea to unscrew the window.
2: I see. Well, I don't think it's a good idea, Newt.
1: Oh, right, my lord. I've put these cushions on this chair to make it more comfortable.
2: Good. Then you shouldn't have too bad a night.
1: Me?
2: Well, you don't expect me to go to sleep on it, do you?
1: No, I suppose not, my lord. Did you have a good bath?
2: I didn't have a bath. The choir boys have used all the hot water.
1: You should have waited, my lord. It soon warms up.
2: Oh, does it? Mm. And I suppose it gets warm in here, too.
1: Yes, my lord. Would you like to unscrew the window?
2: Certainly not, Duke. Good night.
1: Good night, my lord. That is, haven't you forgotten something?
2: Me? No, I don't think so.
1: Oh.
2: What were you thinking of?
1: Nothing. Nothing, my lord. Good night.
2: Good night, Newt. Hmm? Newt.
1: Yes, my lord.
2: Have you dropped something?
1: Me, my lord?
2: Well, no. What are you doing down there on your knees?
1: Saying my prayers.
2: Yes. I see.
1: Don't you say yours, my lord?
2: Well, of course I do, Newt. In bed.
8: Lift up my eyes up to the hill.
2: What on earth's that noise?
1: It sounds like singing, my lord.
2: At this time of night, who could it be?
1: I think it must be the vicar's choir.
2: Oh, this is too much. Kindly be quiet. Good. That shut them up.
9: Hello?
2: Now what are they up to?
5: Did you want something?
2: Yes. Ah, yes, Mr. Fox, I did. I want you to stop making that noise.
5: Noise? But we're only having a last little private rehearsal for tomorrow.

0: Yes, but we're trying to sleep, Mr. Fox.
1: Oh. Then why don't you get off that chair and go to bed?
0: I am in bed. This is where I'm sleeping.
1: Takes all sorts, doesn't it? Good night, both.
2: Good night, Mr. Fox. Oh, now perhaps we'll get some peace. Turn the light off, Newt.
0: Very well, my lord.
1: I'm just going to have a bath, Garth.
3: Righto, Ronnie.
0: Water pipes, my lord. It always happens when someone draws off the hot water.
2: Oh, does it? Put the light on, Newt.
0: What's up? Where are you going?
2: To the bathroom, Newt. I'm going to put a stop to this. Mr. Fox? Mr. Fox?
4: Yes, what is it?
2: Mr. Fox, I'm sorry, but you can't have a bath at this time of night.
0: But I always have a bath. It relaxes my vocal cords.
2: Oh, well, just for tonight, I'm afraid you'll have to do without.
4: Oh. If I go flat in the middle of Rejoice tomorrow, I hope everyone will realize it isn't my fault.
2: There is no need to be rude.
4: Rude? That's rich.
2: Now, let us have some peace and quiet. Turn the light off, Luke.
0: Right, my lord. Good night.
2: Good night.

0: What?
1: What's that, my lord? What?
0: Where am I?
1: In my room, my lord.
0: Oh, Newt, what's the matter?
2: I was dreaming, Newt.
1: Was it a bad dream, my lord?
2: Yes, Newt. I dreamt that I just died.
1: How wonderful. Did you see St. Peter?
2: No, Newt. I saw something quite different.
1: Oh, I'm hot. That's the tank, my lord. It's boiling.
2: Well, how long does it go on boiling?
1: Until you have your shave at 7.
2: God, what's the time now?
1: 3 o'clock.
2: Another 4 hours? I can't stand this. Where's that screwdriver?
1: What are you going to do?
2: Unscrew that window, of course.
1: But you can't.
2: Why not?
1: Because it's a matter of principle.
2: Who said so?
1: You did.
2: Oh, well, I must have been talking nonsense.
1: But you weren't, my lord. You weren't. You really meant it.
2: Look, Newt, you've been pestering me for days to unscrew this window, and now, when I want to, you try to stop me. What's the matter with you?
1: I can't let you go against your principles, my lord.
2: Stuff and nonsense, Newt. Give me that screwdriver.
1: I won't.
2: Look. If I promise not to unscrew the window, will you give me that screwdriver?
1: Yes, if you promise, my lord.
2: I promise not to unscrew the window.
1: Here you are, my lord.
2: Thank you, Newt. Ah, that's done it, I think.

0: Oh, good morning, Newt. It looks as though we're first down.
1: Yes, my lord.
0: Ah, what a dreadful night.
1: Oh, look, my lord.
0: What, Newt?
1: The study.
0: Well, what about it? Hey, good heavens, they've tidied it up.
1: The dean must have made them.
0: Yes, but when? If we're the first people down.
1: Well, perhaps we aren't, my lord. What's the time?
0: Well, it's 11 o'clock. It can't be.
1: The music festival is in a quarter of an hour.
2: Oh, morning, gentlemen. So you've woken up at last.
0: Good morning, Mr. Paddy Jones. We had a very disturbed night.
2: So we heard, your lordship.
1: Where are the boys?
2: On the train.
0: The train?
2: We've packed them off home.
1: But what about the music festival?
2: It's cancelled. The boys lost their voices. It was pathetic. I started the practice at 7:30 this morning, and all they could do was croak.
0: But why?
2: Your central heating, my lord.
0: No.
2: With the windows screwed up, it's very drying, you know. If you'll pardon me saying so, I think it's unhealthy.
1: Oh, so do I, Mr. Paddy Jones.
2: Well, I must rush. I promised to drive the vicar's coral to the doctor's.
0: Ooh, whatever for?
2: They've lost their voices, too.
1: Oh, is that the central heating as well?
2: I'm not sure. Mr. Fox seems to think it's caused by his not being allowed to have a bath last night. He's very upset.
0: Yeah, I bet he is.
3: Bishop.
2: Oh, morning, Mr. Archdeacon.
4: Good morning.
2: I see you later, my lord. Good morning.
4: Bishop, have you heard the news?
0: Yes, Henry, it's off.
4: No, it isn't. Not the hymn service.
0: Of course, Henry, I'd forgotten about the hymn service. Newt, do you hear that? We're going to have our hymn service after all.
1: Oh, yes, my lord. Look, we've only got 10 minutes. Come on, we must...

0: No. We can't go yet. We haven't chosen the hymns.
1: Don't worry, Bishop. It's all arranged.
0: Henry, you don't say you've chosen them.
1: Yes, Bishop. And guess what we're starting with?
0: Henry, no, Henry, you're not going to sing.
2: Archdeacon, not Armored Christian Soldiers.
1: Yes, Bishop, my solo. Come on.
0: Oh, Henry.

In that episode of All Gas and Gaiters, the parts were played as follows. The Archdeacon, Robertson Hare, the Bishop, William Mervyn, the Dean, John Barron, the Chaplain, Jonathan Cecil, Mr. Fox, Hugh Paddock, Mr. Dawson, Frank Williams, Mr. Paddy Jones, Dudley Jones. The Bishop Warms Up was written for television and adapted for radio by Pauline Devaney and Edwin Apps. The programme was produced by John Dias.

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1: Armando Iannucci's Charm Offensive, presented by Armando Iannucci.
2: Thank you very much. That music, inappropriate to my character, introduces us all to the first in a new series of Armando Iannucci's Charm Offensive, in which, as is suggested by the title, I will be both charming and making remarks about the Pope and the Nazis. All that in a show which, only by my threatening to put MRSA through Broadcasting House's ventilation shaft, did I prevent Radio 4 from calling a midweek romp. And I've got to start by stressing that the political situation at the moment is very fluid. As we record the show, Tony Blair is still Prime Minister for an historic third day. But that could all change by the time this goes out. So to give us the latest state of play on Blair's position, throughout the show we'll be hearing from top political expert Gordon Brown, who'll be on hand to tell how long the Prime Minister will last. Gordon.
3: 6 months.
2: Thank you, Gordon. Now, of course, as we go on through the night, that figure could come down, couldn't it, Gordon?
3: 18 weeks.
2: So, as I say, very fluid out there indeed. Now, the Charm Offensive is a sort of midweek drop-in centre for homeless panellists who haven't got a topical show to go to until Friday. And tonight we've got three of the best of them, so please welcome Phil Jupitus, John Oliver and Clive Anderson. And I'd like to kick off by us all standing down. Over the past few days, the country has gone standing down crazy. The leaders of the Tory party, the Lib Dems in Scotland, the Ulster Unionists have all stood down. Channel 4's political editor, Eleanor Goodman, has just announced she's standing down. And Andrew Marr has said he's going to stand down but hasn't done so yet, which actually makes him a lame duck chief political editor. So anyone who's been away on holiday for a week will come back seeing Britain as an empty, deserted wasteland, like some strange new edition of Doctor Who, but without Christopher Eccleston's gurning. Who, by the way, is also standing down to spend more time in front of a mirror. So, to begin with tonight, I'd just like to ask everyone on the team whether they're going to stand down, and who else they'd like to see stand down, Phil?
4: I think as a disc jockey, it's taken as a given that I stood down some years ago from just, you know, having a regular career. Because all my kids' mates, parents, you know, they're doctors and lawyers and coppers and things like that. And, oh, what do you do? Well, if you email me, I'll play you a Rutsby side. I'm basically a jukebox with an appetite.
2: Do you not consider that a serious position, then?
4: No, it's not, is it, really? You know, I am just a big old hungry iPod.
2: Who's eaten 10,000 songs. Clive, are you still standing?
5: It's odd, isn't it? You don't stand down, you stand up, or you sit down. But in politics, they stand down. They lie even about their position.
2: John?
6: There's all this call for Tony Blair to stand down, but in a sense, he's already gone. He wasn't on the front of the Labour Party manifesto, so thus he's become the first leader in history to despotically airbrush himself out of a photograph since Joseph Stalin airbrushed himself out of his school netball team. He was never in that team.
2: I think Tony Blair's view was that the electorate should have stood down.
6: Well, they kind of did. Most of them did. In not turning up to vote. It was the second lowest voter turnout since 1918, when, to be fair, people were a bit busy being dead.
2: Labour didn't do very well. The Tories really didn't take off. The Lib Dems didn't have a breakthrough. So they all, really, by the end, lost.
6: Yeah. But,
2: it was an all-losers election. The end of Reservoir Dogs. But the other interesting thing from the last few days is that Blair's authority has disappeared. His cabinet reshuffle was mostly people saying, "I got off." I'm not going.
5: He brings back people. People resigned from Labour government. In the old days, John Profumo resigned and he went into charity work for the rest of his life. Hmm. Rather nobly. Now, the Nurse Watch resigns. They go and sit on the naughty step for a couple of weeks.
4: I'd love to have actually heard, you know, the correspondent and you know, Andrew Marr going in. And in there, in number 10, they are having the reshuffle. And you hear a piano playing and then it suddenly stops.
2: Well, Jeff Hoon storms out number 10 looking very, very disappointed. Yeah. But in order to sort of accommodate all his ministers' whims because they refuse to do what he asked them, because he's the cabinet's gimp now, Tony Blair, he's had to come up with all sorts of bizarre sounding new departments and ministries.
5: Oh, yes.
2: To Ministry of, was it Productivity and...
5: Productivity, Energy and Industry. It sounds like a couple of chapters from A Pilgrim's Progress. It's not a... I mean, you can't really be not busy if you're working there. Oh, it's Productivity, Energy, Industry. Go, do something.
4: There's an ambassador to Narnia.
2: Chancellor of the Duchy of Duke Street.
6: Minister for Tough Love.
2: Blunkett's in charge of pensions and illegitimate children.
6: That's quite a bad job for them, isn't it, pensions? Because they're constantly going on about the pensions time bomb. And it turns out that North Korea has actually developed the pensions time bomb. And they've got it. And France are testing theirs in the Pacific at the moment. There's an island there that's entirely populated by grannies.
2: Now, one thing, of course, that was noticed over the election was how dependent Blair became on Brown. We taped one of the Labour rallies that Blair was speaking at over the election, and if you listen very carefully, you can actually hear Gordon Brown in the background prompting Blair what to say.
3: So here are 10 things a future Labour third term can do for Britain's hard-working families. 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
7: the economy.
3: Low mortgage rates, rising living standards, more jobs in every region of the UK... and with the money saved,
7: pensions.
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7: hard-working families.
3: For hard-working families.
2: By the way, I ought to point out that throughout the show, to give you, the listener, the fastest, most comprehensive overview of the discussion as it happens, we'll be lacing the programme with two graphics. There's this one... to indicate something's happened. And this one to indicate the arrival of a postal vote. How did you take to the graphicisation of this general election?
5: I was part of the graphicisation.
2: Oh,
5: I was at the ITV party, which we had on a boat by the London Eye. So I was brought in to zhuzh up the election. So I was there. I was chewing the fat with Joan Collins. I was shooting...
2: Was there a lot of fat to chew?
5: Shooting the breeze with Tony Benn and arguing the toss with Andrew Neil. So I was there. And it was a very jolly party. But apparently it was... more or less condemned as being rather trivialisation of the whole thing.
2: Oh, but sorry, I should have said, turning to you, Clive.
5: I'm sorry, I didn't see the graphics. Were they good this year then?
2: They were tip top. Over to you, John.
6: They were amazing, yeah. I think it's probably true now that.
7: Pressure's on you, Phil.
6: I think pretty much now that the people that make the graphics must just be doing it for a bet. They must just be in the pub the previous night going, I bet you £20 that I can get Peter Snow to present anything. I'll take that bet. Do you reckon you could get him to commentate in front of an animation for three main party leaders strutting down Downing Street like self-confident Barry Gibbs? Do you reckon you could do that? And he would look back and say, I don't even view that as a challenge.
2: So one thing on the election, I couldn't work out whether Robert Kilroy Silk was a graphic. So did you want me to hand over to you, Phil?
4: Yes. Armando. But you see me, I have to go to bed early and so I miss the actual coverage during the night. So I got up at 4 a.m. when every television presenter had lost the will to live. And it was like the end of Lord of the Flies. Paxman stripped to the waist with blood on his chest, wearing his tie as a headband, proclaiming himself God, eating the head of John Pienaar.
7: My God, that's a big head, isn't it?
4: Last him into the long winter.
7: Let's move on. But before we leave the election, I'd just like to point out there's no points awarded to guests on this show, but we will be measuring how they're doing using a new computer graphic called Starfish. Now, Starfish is so-called because it stands for State-of-the-Art Final Information Studio Holographer, and also because it's an actual starfish. There you are. I'm showing it to the studio audience now. Interactive listeners can see it on a webcast. Which I'm sure we've somehow got. Phil, you're admiring my starfish.
5: You're turned away from me at the moment, Amanda. Are you talking through your starfish?
7: Well, there you are. I'll just explain. This it is a dead starfish we got from an aquarium that's just gone into receivership.
5: Surely if it's an aquarium, it would be liquidation it would go into.
7: Starfish has five legs. Each one represents one of tonight's panellists, and me and a fifth thing. And we can measure how well anyone's doing by looking at the angles between the legs. So let's feed the results so far into our dead sea creature. And there you can see our saltwater corpse shows it's extremely tight. Gordon, how long till Blair goes?
8: 2 days from now.
7: Thank you. Okay, the next round's called Prince Harry. Prince, hardly anything he's done has he done by himself, more like. A rama. And as is explained by the title, it draws attention to the most recent exploits of Britain's favourite russet head. So can I ask everyone, are we being unfair to Prince Harry by implying that he got into Sandhurst on the basis of a falsified art A-level?
6: I think the reason why people perhaps are interested is because we, the British people, really like the idea of a royal being shouted at. Because usually they just get waved at with flags or hands. It's very, very seldom do royal people have someone shout at them, "You horrible little worm," unless it's by a very bad translator. Who meant to say, "Welcome to Mexico." I think that's funnier than any of you gave it credit for.
5: That's a brilliant line.
7: Okay. Starfish's limp members say otherwise.
5: Well, he hasn't got a brilliant academic record. He's got an A-level in geography and art, which basically qualifies him to colour in maps. But school is supposed to be training you for your career in later life. And in his later life, he is going to be getting people to do things for him, because he's a prince, for goodness sake.
7: So he should have taken an A-level in opening sports centres.
5: And somebody could have done it for him. That's,
7: committing adultery. That's advanced.
6: Do you really believe, though, that his A-level art mark was critical in whether he got into Sandhurst or not? I can't believe there's some sergeant major saying, "Harry, your work is derivative and shallow. You are not Sandhurst material. You're rehashing what Francis Bacon did 20 years ago, boy. Now drop and give me 20.
7: Maybe he doesn't realise it's Sandhurst. Perhaps he's been tricked. He's been told it's Hogwarts or something. Or it's just a very, very well organised 44-week-long party.
5: Someone who can dress up in military uniforms.
7: Yes,
5: he's
7: a dab hand at that. Yeah. You have to bring an ironing board.
9: Yeah. You have been invited to participate in the reality TV show Ironing Academy.
10: I've got a fiver, says he's already slept with it.
7: I think we were
5: an ironing board. How?
9: The Joy of Sex manual with all the different leg positions.
5: Cover off, cover on. Oh, no, no, don't be serious. It's always cover on. Be safe.
10: Safe ironing board sex. Here on Radio 4.
7: We were tough at our school. We just did it with irons. And not just set to cotton.
5: Yeah.
10: Linen.
7: Linen.
5: Yeah. Well, we've gone from charm to offensive, haven't we?
7: Well, we're at the halfway point in the show. Time to look at Starfish to see how everyone's doing. So let's feed all the information into our slabbed-out MERM computer. And goodness me, Starfish is showing we're in for a long evening.
2: Well, something else that's reached its halfway point is the trial of Michael Jackson, which this week sees the start of the defence case. Now, whatever the outcome, Jackson is himself going to emerge from all this with a pretty battered reputation, though still beautiful face. His commercial value will be very low. He will, in effect, be a lame duck, Michael Jackson. So to prevent this happening, we need advice for Michael Jackson's lawyers to help him win any advice. If only we had, well, I don't know, a music expert and a barrister on the panel tonight. John, over to you.
6: I don't know much about the law, but what I do know is this, that it is a pretty interesting defence to get people like Macaulay Culkin and Kobe Bryant in to testify that he did not abuse them. So that's two. Is he going to go through everyone? Because that surely is the only way that this works out. Just
2: that is their main defence, though, isn't it? It's like, yes, I was in bed with him, but, it's a pretty big bed. It's a mile wide, the bed. I mean, we wanted to get the bed in tonight to show everyone, but we can't.
5: It's bigger than this studio.
2: It is. So then we had to come up with a lookalike bed commissioned by Tracy Emin.
5: It's a good job he didn't follow her plan, though, of making a tent with all the names of the people he's ever seen.
4: The thing with Jackson is that he's got a very good defence because, statistically, a white woman stands a less chance of being prosecuted. I quite like this whole Jackson case has been raging for 6 months, and there's a great maxim, isn't there? There's no such thing as bad publicity. Well,
5: but is he making any music now? Is he
4: Yeah. The thing to do is to get an album out when you're being accused of kiddie fingering. Yeah.
5: The Jackson Five are reforming just for the ID parade. But they're
2: I mean, we have to not exactly preface, but appendix this whole discussion with the codicil. Is that the right word?
5: Well, if you're making a will, it would be, but it's not that bad.
2: And the way things are going tonight, I may well be.
5: who are you going to leave your jokes to?
2: Bobby Davro. now, of course, there is the possibility, the very great possibility, that Michael Jackson, of course, is innocent. Whatever the outcome, he is just going to be unable to make any money. He may well end up earning less than the Michael Jackson lookalike used on the TV reconstruction, who's becoming so famous that it's possible that someday the real Michael Jackson will earn a living as a lookalike for the lookalike Michael Jackson. Though if this happens, I think the universe explodes. Okay, well, let's get back to the election now with two of my favourite moments from the campaign. One was when Tony Blair was heckled by pro-fox hunting campaigner Otis Ferry. Now, Otis is brilliant. He broke into the House of Commons and brandished a man in tights. He gatecrashed Blair's victory party on the night after the election. And during the election in Gloucester, he managed to catch up with the Prime Minister and give him a piece of his mind. And so after all that work, as Blair came within range, Otis Ferry heckled Blair and only then realised that he hadn't actually worked out what to shout to him. And we've got a clip of this. It's absolutely genuine. We haven't doctored this clip. Here's Otis Ferry trying to heckle Tony Blair.
8: Stop smiling, you greasy! I haven't got words for you. Go away!
2: Talk about apathy. That is.
4: And the guy went to Eton. You know, that's what your money gets you from the top school in the country.
2: Oh, hang on, is he? Yes, he was waiting for someone else to heckle for him.
4: He can get in anywhere, can't he, Otis Ferry?
2: If only we could harness Otis Ferry for good.
4: he's so posh, and as nobody told him, you're named after a lift and a way of getting to the Isle of Wight.
2: Would it be ironic if Otis Ferry couldn't actually get into ferries?
5: Yeah, it would be.
2: Security procedure defeated him.
5: It would be, yeah. I've heard that he can't get into Moby Dick. He's restarted it 4 times. Just, reads half a page and then... But he wants to like it. He's heard it's a great book and believes it.
2: OK, well, I just want to move on to my other favourite moment from the election, which was Robert Kilroy Silk's result. I don't know why Kilroy, a Eurosceptic, called his party Veritas, which is Latin, even though Latin was once the language of an enormous European superstate. But that aside, it's worth pointing out that though Kilroy spent most of the election denying his party was just a gigantic ego trip, Here's the full title he gave it on the ballot paper.
11: Kilroy Silk, Robert, Veritas Party Leader, Robert Kilroy Silk, 2,957.
2: That's true. He decided to call his party in the end Veritas Leader Robert Kilroy Silk, as if somehow that would make us remember it better and therefore work out why we didn't want to vote for it. But Kilroy Silk hasn't thought this through, because in time everyone's going to come up with a quicker way of saying Veritas Leader Robert Kilroy Silk, which will be by just calling it by its initials, so it becomes the VLRKS, or VLRKS for short. Though VLRKS for short could be shortened to VFS, VLRKS for short. Or VFAS, or V for short, or just short, or shit. So in future, remember, it's the shit party. Leader Robert Kilroy Silk. OK, well, just time to have a quick look at Starfish. And our rotting nerve centre tells us that Phil Jupitus is only just clinging on. But one thing, I mean, we touched on it earlier, was that the whole jazzing up of the election coverage. And one thing I noticed about the TV election coverage in particular was that they spent the first hour, when there were no results, setting up pointless items designed to make the programme feel more lively, forgetting that after midnight, 600 seats were about to declare the results of a general election. So why is there this modern obsession with jazzing things up? Over there, Peter Snow's got a mock-up of the House of Commons and 600 rats. And as the results come through, we'll release the rats so you can see what the state of the parties would be if we were governed by rats. We'll also be joining John Sopel over in a massage parlour in Bedford, where his back hair will be waxed in the shape of key marginals. Anna Ford's got a diamond that sparkles liberal democracy. Look down at her marvels, oh ye people, and gasp in silent wonder. Gordon, when's Blair going?
12: Sunday.
2: The BBC have been criticised this week for a decline in the number of their religious programmes that they're putting out, and have been asked to come up with ways of jazzing up their religious television. Or indeed jazzing up religion.
10: So that's a doddle. Jazzing up religious programmes.
2: Oh, yeah.
10: Easy. False idol. You have a programme with all the gods on it. You vote them out every week. Shiva has gone into the room and has started destroying stuff. Ra doesn't like it.
5: So is that the only format we can do now? Big Brother is the only way of doing it on television. I mean, is that...
2: It's strictly come Methodism. in which no gambling takes place to a salsa beat.
5: I think there should be true balance, like there's been over the last few weeks regarding the political parties. I think any religious programme should have to end with the announcer saying, of course, all of this could be rubbish.
2: No, that's great. Oh, well, so we were actually able to come up with something, which is a relief, because Von Savage had spent all day recording a series of hilarious, up-to-date commandments. Don't know if you want to hear any of that.
13: Thou shalt not commit adultery first. Remember, I am the god of hellfire, and I bring you fire. Thou shalt not click on false icons. Remember the Sabbath day, to keep it large. Thou shalt not lay up for thyself a cache of adult JPEGs. Thou shalt do no one. Thou shalt not bear silent witness with Amanda Burton. In times of adversity, thou shalt leave it.
2: 10,000 of these. Haven't got much time. Now, not all the votes are in. Lots of people voted, of course, by post, which means they've only just arrived now. So now it's time for us to have postal vote election special. Hundreds of thousands of votes are coming in, most of them from one postal address in Birmingham. And for this, we've got a graphic of a piece of falling paper. Any last-minute postal votes you've got?
10: I've got one here for you, Armando, from the key marginal of Timothy West.
5: I've got a lovely election moment here. I've got a postal vote from Emily,
6: who's just 4 years old. But she's very interested in politics, and she's made her own ballot paper out of card and tissue paper, and she's voted BNP.
7: Just got George Galloway's postal vote here, and he actually voted for Una King.
6: I was thinking, my favourite bit about George Galloway's win was that he immediately turned round and turned on the returning officer. And it was just quite refreshing to have him spin straight round, and just as you expected to come out, to go, and you have run a disgraceful campaign.
7: Did you see the interview he did with Jeremy Paxman?
6: Oh, yeah, that was great as well.
7: In which Paxman, to be fair to George, Paxman applied his only interview technique, which is to ask the same stupid question of someone again and again and again until they either leave or die. We just need to remind ourselves of that interview just to refresh our memory.
12: Well, we're joined now from his count in Bethnal Green and Bow by George Galloway. Mr. Galloway, are you proud of having got rid of one of the very few black women in Parliament?
14: What a preposterous question. I know it's very late in the night, but wouldn't you be better by starting by congratulating me for one of the most sensational election results in modern history?
12: Are you proud of having got rid of one of the very few black women in Parliament?
14: I'm not, Jeremy, move on to your next question.
12: Are you
14: proud? Because I've got a lot of people who want to speak to me. If you ask that question again, I'm going.
12: Don't try and threaten me, Mr. Galloway.
14: You are actually conducting one of the most absurd interviews I have ever participated in. Can't you find it within yourself even to congratulate me on this victory?
12: Congratulations, Mr.
14: Thank
12: Galloway.
14: You very much.
7: It's great, isn't it? And so I thought we'd end tonight by having a go on the talking about jazzing the election up on the Jeremy Paxmatron, which is a machine in which you can ask the same stupid question to George Galloway and make him walk out of it. I'll just try it. I'll have a go on the Paxmatron. Mr. Galloway, are you proud of having got rid of one of the very few women in Parliament whose first name Una rhymes with a type of fish?
14: What a preposterous question.
7: Mr. Galloway, are you proud of having got rid of one of the very few women in Parliament whose first name Una rhymes with a type of fish?
14: Move on to your next question.
7: Mr. Galloway, are you proud... It's great, isn't it?
15: Mr. Galloway, if I threw a frisbee across Bowtown Hall now, could you scamper and catch it in your mouth like a little dog?
14: What a preposterous question.
15: Mr. Galloway, I ask you again, if I threw a frisbee across Bowtown Hall, could you catch it in your mouth like something like a corgi or maybe a Staffordshire Bull Terrier?
14: Move on to your next question.
15: Okay.
6: Well, Mr. Galloway, how do I get past the evil troll on level 4 of Caves of Doom?
14: Preposterous question.
7: Mr. Galloway, what's that on your chin?
14: Move on to your next question.
15: Mr. Galloway, is the latest Oasis album any good?
14: What a preposterous question.
7: Mr. Galloway, if I said you had a beautiful body, would you hold it against me?
14: Absolutely right.
7: All right, well, there we go. That really is all we've got time for. There's just time to ask Gordon how long he's going to go on as Prime Minister.
16: 22 years.
7: Thank you, Gordon. And that was this week's Charm Offensive. I'm Amanda Iannucci. Good night.
17: That was Amanda Iannucci's Charm Offensive, presented by Amanda Iannucci. The guests this week were Clive Anderson, Phil Jupitus and John Oliver. It was written by Amanda Iannucci and John Holmes, Danny Robbins, Will Smith, Ian Martin and Dan Tetzel. And the producer was David Tyler. The programme was a positive production for the BBC.

Inside every Cape Plum, there's a nice clean stone asking to be let out. There's a very sweet sound to Cape Plums when you have them for afters.

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8: 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Episode 1, Raising Keenan.
9: What do you want, Keenan?
10: 10 Benson and Hedges.
9: You've been told.
10: 5 Benson and Hedges.
9: No.
10: 1 Benson and Hedge, then.
9: Look, I've been over
11: that, Keenan. How can we help you today? An apple, maybe. Oh, so simple. Something of that nature.
10: I want a Benson and Hedge.
9: Well, you can't have one. No, Dave. The boy wants cigarettes. The boy gets cigarettes.
10: Yeah. Thanks.
11: So, what else do you want, Keenan? Got some lovely super glue. Loctite. It's the good stuff. How about a can of hairspray and a box of matches? What else we got under here? Oh, fireworks. Ooh, look at your eyes, like dinner plates. You want some of that action, What else you want? Driving license, a flat cap, a scuba diver's teaching certificate, size 11 shoes. I've told you before, Keenan, you are a child. Go on, clear off. What do you want now?
10: 5 chocolate tools.
11: That is more like it. You can have them for free if you can answer this. Name 3 types of cloud.
10: Cumulus, Nimbus, Stratus, and Cirrus.
11: Very nice. Dave, furnish Keenan with his confectionery hardware.
12: Right you are, Ramesh.
10: This isn't a tool, it's a tennis racket.
11: You want a slipper in the face?
10: Is it made of chocolate?
11: Out!
12: You took your time, didn't you, Ramesh?
11: New lines at the cash and carry, Dave. Quite intoxicating. I brought back some free samples.
12: Oh, sweets. What'd you call these, then?
11: Celeb Sweeties. It's a new range. Confectionaries derived from celebrities. It's very now. You want to road test them?
12: Bring them on. I like sweets.
11: It hadn't escaped my notice. This is Jerry Hatcher.
12: Ah, yes. Based on Terry Hatcher, TV's accident-prone comeback queen. She's always tripping up, isn't she?
11: It's not really my concern, Dave. Consume the sweet and furnish me with a value judgment thereon.
12: Oh, yes. There's certainly cherry in there. It's quite effervescent, like the actress. Also quite sour, and there has been talk of on-set bust-up, so that's quite accurate.
11: Okay, spit. Right, now, Banana Nicole Smith.
12: Tastes quite buxom, quite pillowy. Bit of an artificial aftertaste there, with just a suggestion of banana.
11: Spit. Nicola Kidman.
12: Who's Nicola Kidman?
11: I don't know. Newseater or something of that nature. Oh, no, I get it. Nicola Kidman. It's cola flavour, you see? Cola, isn't the taste of cola?
12: Yeah, well, I'll be the judge of that. Yeah, it does taste of cola. Tiny little pyramid nose she has, doesn't she?
11: Is that reflected in the confectionery item?
12: No.
11: And last of all, we have no idea what that is.
12: Pass it here. Fruits of the Forest, De Kelly.
11: Right, 2 questions. Who is Fruits of the Forest, De Kelly? And what fruits are there in the forest?
12: Well, Forest De Kelly's the doctor of Star Trek, isn't he?
11: Oh, bones!
12: And it's berries on that, isn't it? Blackberries, blueberries, strawberries, raspberries, loganberries, boysenberries, gooseberries...
11: Stop naming berries! I think Fruits of the Forest, De Kelly is too obscure for the confectionery market. They should have called it,
12: Halle Berry.
11: Halle Berry. Are you getting any Halle Berry from it?
12: Yeah, well, it is a bit. No, I'm not.
11: I'm not convinced. Put them next to the foam shrimps and see if the budgie bites.
9: So, what did Keenan steal today?
0: Twix. Well, two Twixes and a bounty.
9: I do wish you would steal more nourishing goods.
0: You don't really have any more nourishing goods.
9: I've got all so simple, you cheeky sausage.
0: You shouldn't really let him get away with it, you know.
9: It's the only food he gets now, Dave. Wasn't always that way. Things were good when his dad was about. He used to get the automart and trader on a Tuesday. Very busy man. A top sante for the missus, without fail, and a beano and a dandy for the Keenan. No expense spared.
0: Sounds like a very well-adjusted family.
9: Things were really good for a while. He started getting the Maxim. It was like the Nuts and Zoo of its day. Luxury high-end magazine item. He was my only Maxim for a while. But then, well, the rot started. I remember when he bought his first Fiesta. I thought it was a one-off, you know. But it wasn't. He started buying one a month, then two a month, then the more specialist titles, focusing on more specific areas.
0: Oh dear.
9: Yes, well, pretty soon after that, Keenan's mom cancelled her Cosmo and started taking Bella, then take a break. Now she just buys puzzlers, you know, word searches with Jesse Wallace in a mortarboard eating an apple on the front.
0: Bloody hell, that's depression that is.
9: Got it in one. So poor Keenan's been neglected. It's a shame. Used to be such a lovely kid, very bright, very sharp, you know. Now he's just sort of a surly ass. Oh, speaking of surly asses...
13: What was that, Dad?
9: I was just saying to Dave, Sanjay, that you are a surly ass.
13: Yeah, well, the apple doesn't fall far from the surly arse tree.
9: Are you calling me a surly ass?
13: Well, if the surly arse fits.
9: You were supposed to be here 6:30, you surly ass.
13: Yeah, well, it's always 6:30 somewhere.
9: No, it isn't, son. It's 2:00. That means it's 6:00 somewhere, and it's 7:00 somewhere, but it's not bloody 6:30.
12: Well, a small point of logic, Ramesh, but it is 6:30 in Tehran, and then...
13: Can I have a whisper and a can of Fanta?
9: No. You have to earn these things, son. You don't get nothing for nothing in this life. You put in 6 hours hard job, then we can talk whisper.
13: It's a free country.
9: It most certainly is not a free country. You ask yourself this.
14: Why are there no news agents in prison?
9: Cheeky bugger. I'll tell you why. Because privilege must be earned. You cannot transgress the social code and expect to achieve Ritter Sport nearness. Work hard, Sanjay, work hard. And one day I will hand you the keys to a whole world of high-end luxury confectionery.
13: Well, can I have a Ritter Sport up front?
9: No.
13: Well, can I just have the money for it then?
9: No. Try one of these, you surly ass.
13: I'm not eating a... Oh. Oh. What the hell is this?
12: That, son, is a Jane fondant. Are you sensing any sympathy with the plight of the ordinary Vietnamese man?
13: Actually, you know what? No!
9: Right. Replenish the Twixes, shuffle the sell-bys and the Snackerjacks, and pull back on the double-deckers. It's like the bloody penny falls.
13: Sick!
9: I don't pay you good money to harumph! Mr. Stilly.
15: Mr. Madure, how's Trix?
9: That's a curious expression that, isn't it? How is Trix? What is the origin, I wonder?
15: Don't know. Something to do with the magic circle?
9: Yes, that could be it. Because you could imagine, couldn't you? You know, the Paul Daniels down at the B&Q.
12: Yeah, because he could be buying some plywood, couldn't he? To assemble one of them cabinets to house his wife that he's going to saw in half.
9: Yeah, I'll buy that. And he bumps into Ali Bongo, who is...
12: Well, he's probably in for a set of them towel-holder ring doodads to do that rings trick where they stick all the rings together.
9: A bit far-fetched. Rings are too small. Then they both bump into Hans Moretti.
15: Hans Moretti?
9: Ah, you remember. He used to go up the stairs in a big hamster ball. It was quite hilarious. Anyway, he is in B&Q also, buying...
12: A halogen bulb for a security light.
9: What?
12: Well, magicians are human too.
9: Ah, yeah, fair dues. Anyway, the point is, Daniels, Bongo and Moretti meet up in B&Q and are perfectly within their rights to ask how it sticks, aren't they?
12: Yeah, and there'd be a valid answer, wouldn't there? Because Bongo could say, well, I've got a trick where I put a ball in a hat and then I pull the flags of the world out of an orange.
9: So, Derek, assume that you are Mr. Bongo and that the scenario that we have just described is correct. Is the trick going well?
15: Yes, it is.
9: So, how are tricks?
15: Tricks are good.
16: I don't want to stalk these things anymore.
9: Hello, Alok.
16: Dad, I'm on the... Sorry, Steve.
9: Or Toy Steve or Ginster Steve?
16: I don't want to sell sweets and newspapers. I want to sell dreams. I want to sell aspirations. If you're going to lower people's expectations, they're never going to overreach themselves, are they? I mean, this toy is... crap. Come on, Steve. Scuba Allen? It's hardly Action Man, is it? I'm not interested in Scuba Allen. Get me Mattel on the phone. Get me Hasbro. I want profile branded merchandise. Dad, moving Alan. What are the numbers?
9: Flying off the shelves. Moving Alan is a big favourite with the young mums.
16: And you don't think we could do any better than Moving Alan?
9: No, son. Moving Alan is a pound. Kids' mums don't want to spend more than a pound.
16: You don't give them any alternative to Moving Alan.
9: Ah, but the others cost more than a pound. Moving Alan costs a pound. This has always been your problem, Alok. You only see what Moving Alan isn't. I see what Moving Alan is.
16: And what is Moving Alan?
9: A pound.
13: Stop seeing Moving Alan.
9: Sanjay, you cannot keep skirting the Moving Alan debate. I won't be around forever. Moving Alan is part of your destiny.
16: Seriously, bro, I need your backup on this. Where do you stand on Moving Alan?
13: I don't give a toss about Moving Alan.
9: Sanjay, we have a customer.
13: It's only Derek.
9: I can't apologize enough, Derek. My son is a surly ass.
13: What is this, Jeremy Kyle?
9: Derek, where do you stand on Moving Alan?
15: Well, let's see. Nice broad range. Astronaut Alan, Desert Storm Alan, Paintball Alan, Tennis Alan. Much have these.
14: Pound!
15: Oh, can I have these? I'm going to a christening this Saturday. These will do the nephews.
9: Certainly, Derek. Let me throw in a parachute Alan. See ya, look? Another 5 Moving Alans fly off the shelves?
16: Yeah, well, no offense, Derek, but rubbish does attract rubbish. You're not going to attract the high rollers with that tat.
9: Once again, I apologize, Derek. It would appear that my entire male progeny are surly asses. What else can I get you?
15: An onion.
16: And there's your prestige secondary purchase right there. 5 Moving Alans and an onion.
9: So, 1 onion. Still eating alone? Still not found a Mrs. Derek?
15: No. But onions are deceptive. I mean, you can fashion a meal for 2 from 1 onion.
9: But you will be eating it alone, though.
15: Yes.
9: Ah, you'll meet someone someday. £4.19, please. And would you care for a sherbet lom?
15: Tastes quite twitchy. Bye for now.
9: Bye-bye, lovely Derek. Dave?
0: Yeah?
9: What do you think of Derek? A possible Keenan's dad?
0: Yeah, nice fella. Looks after himself. 4 Moving Alans in one swoop.
9: My sentiments exactly. Candidate number 1.
17: There you go. The adult magazines are at the bottom and the pap works are at the top. So as not to crush Abraham Lincoln's hat.
9: Oh, is that a euphemism, Ted?
17: No. It's Abraham Lincoln's hat. President of the USA magazine. Construct Abraham Lincoln in 60 installments. Beer free with part 1.
9: And binder.
17: Oh, bien sûr. Can I have your autograph? Here, please, Ramesh.
9: Always a pleasure, Ted. Oh, can I interest you in a Leonardo DiCaprio?
17: Is that a euphemism?
9: No, it's a celeb sweetie.
17: Oh. Oh, no. Oh, it's a bit tart. Oh, something doesn't sit right.
0: Well, that makes sense. I mean, the main criticism of DiCaprio has been that his boyish good looks have punctured the gravity of his roles.
9: Ted?
17: Yeah?
9: Do you like kids?
17: Yeah, but I couldn't eat a whole one. I'm inferring that I eat children. That's the joke.
9: Yes, it is the humour.
17: Oh, you like that one? I'll see you later.
9: Lovely sense of humour. Dave?
0: Yeah, he's all right, it's Ted.
9: Stick him on the list.
16: Dad, I'm going to have to take some of this stuff out the window.
9: You can move everything out, but you're not taking that.
16: But it's been here for years. Look at the dust on it.
9: Well, exactly. The table tennis bat in the string bag is the talisman of the grocer. If you move that, terrible things will happen.
16: And what about these?
9: Well, you can move anything, but you can't move them.
16: It's the dead of winter, Dad. Who's going to buy a 2-gallon water pistol?
9: Son, that's not a water pistol. It is a super soaker.
0: Yeah, if it goes past the 1-gallon mark, it's classed as a super soaker.
16: Well, who's going to buy one?
9: It's an impulse buy.
16: And what impulse would make you buy a super soaker in November?
9: Well, it's neon pink, it's eye-catching. And anyway, it's always been there. It's part of the furniture. People are comforted by it. If you move that super soaker, do you know what people will say?
16: What?
9: Where's that super soaker?
16: Well, I'm moving it.
9: Fair enough, but it's going straight back at the end of the week.
16: Don't you worry. I'll have sold this baby by then.
9: I very much doubt it. You're setting your sights very high there, son. I mean, who is going to fork out 80 quid, a fortnight's benefit, for this thing?
7: Roboraptor.
9: Yes, Roboraptor. When they can have Moving Alan for a pound. Imagine.
11: 80 moving islands. A legion of moving islands. Oh, imagine the fun we could have with 80 moving islands, Dave.
12: Oh, yeah. I could take 40, you could have 40, and we could reenact the Battle of Hastings in a kind of futuristic style.
11: Yes, we could call it the Battle of Islands.
16: Yeah, but moving island can't bring you a biscuit through from the kitchen.
9: And the 80 quid robot dinosaur can it?
16: Probably.
12: We could pretend the chest freezer was a spaceship, and all the islands could colonize space.
9: Yes, well, it's got a zoom lolly on the side, hasn't it? Gives it a certain space-age ambience.
16: You don't get much more space-age than your Roboraptor.
9: How can it be space-age? Dinosaurs are from the age of dinosaurs. They came in with the dinosaurs. That's why they're called dinosaurs.
16: Yeah, but it's a robot one, though, isn't it?
12: Well, I can't really call them all, Alan. There's going to be a lot of confusion when we're dishing out orders.
9: Then by their outfits shall we know them.
12: Well, there's only 9 different islands in the range.
9: Yes, but we don't have to link them all to their professions. We could give them names based on their personalities. We could have Angry Alan, Disgruntled Alan.
16: You're grown men, you don't understand. The kids like robots and they like dinosaurs. It's fusion. I mean, what kid wouldn't drag his parents in to buy that?
12: Oh, I see what you're saying. Sarcastic Alan, sexually aggressive Alan. Paranoid Alan, he was in the Gulf War.
9: Gay Alan.
12: Why not? It is the noughties after all.
16: I'm sorry to piss on your moving island Battle of Hastings, but not only is this Roboraptor going to fly off the shelves, it's going to drag the clientele up by its bootstraps, and then there's going to be a few changes around here.
9: Son, you sell your Robosaurus Rex and you can do what you like.
10: Where's that Super Soaker?
16: Why, are you going to buy it?
10: No, but it's quite comforting knowing that it's there.
9: See?
12: Keenan's mum, settle an argument. What appeals to you more? A Paleolithic monster conveying tea from a kitchen? Or 80 moving islands engaging in a reimagining of one of this nation's most enduring battles? The Battle of Islands!
10: I only come in for fags.
9: 10 silkies, Keenan's mum.
10: Yeah. Is my Bella in?
9: Yes, Bella is here. But listen, why not splash out on a Cosmo like you used to?
10: I'd like to, Ramesh. I mean, I've absolutely no idea what's going on in the world of body hair removal these days.
12: I think the back sack and crack's very popular.
10: Oh, well, it doesn't matter. I can't afford it anyway.
9: Well, listen, we got an extra one in by mistake. Why don't you take it from the house?
10: Thanks.
9: Oh, yes, and the World of Science part work was also sent in duplicate. Perhaps Keenan would like another one?
10: Oh, they want to sort that out, don't they? That's 7 weeks now. Not that I'm complaining.
9: So, Keenan's mum, how was your birthday celebration?
10: It was all right. A few drinks, you know. Me and Keenan and a few friends round a Victorian sponge.
9: Oh, any man friends?
10: No, Keenan only knows boys.
9: Right, right. It's a shame, though, isn't it, that you don't have a man friend?
10: Oh, no. Don't worry. I manage quite well on my own.
9: But it must be quite difficult at times, you know. Heavy lifting, getting things off the high shelf, the physical side.
16: The Roboraptor could help with at least 2 of those things.
10: Yeah. Suppose it would be nice, but where am I going to meet a nice man?
9: Sometimes what you're looking for is right underneath your nose. I'm sorry to be so forward, but I don't suppose you would be free to pop into the shop around about, say, 7 o'clock tomorrow?
10: Yeah, sure. Not doing anything else. Why not?
9: Okay. See you then.
10: Right. Yeah.
9: Oh, come on now, Alok. What is this thing Tarzan sounds, eh? Budgie the girls. You're taking this a bit far, aren't you?
16: It's called showmanship, Dad.
9: It's bloody cheating is what it is. When that super soaker was in the window, you didn't catch me playing a tape of the sound of a super soaker.
16: And what would the sound of a super soaker be, Dad?
9: Oi! Where did you get that foliage? Is that my rubber plant?
16: To the untrained eye, yes. But placed strategically next to a Roboraptor, it is in fact the fern from a Jurassic Park era.
9: Well, I will give you this, Alok. Your attention to detail is admirable.
15: One minute.
18: That's a very elaborate display you have in the window.
16: Thank you very much. The Roboraptor has consumed a fern and will sleep soundly now for several hours while it digests the foliage in its robo-digestive tract.
15: Very good. Where's the super soaker?
17: Bloody hell!
9: Why, do you want to buy it?
15: Oh, yeah. Well, that's a bit strange, actually. There's a dog tied up in my neighbour's yard.
18: sorry-looking thing. I've tried to speak to them about it, but they're actually quite violent. I just want to give the dog some water without going into their garden. And I thought the super soaker would be just the job, you know? For squirting water into a dog's mouth from over a fence.
0: Well, it does have a range of 10 metres.
9: So, you wish to purchase the super soaker?
19: 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Please check back soon.

0: Hello, everybody, and welcome to the shop. Please help yourself to some Angelina jellies, and Jennifer aniseeds, Kevin spices, and a Rusty Lee, if you can stomach it.
1: God, no.
0: Now that the ice is broken, you will be wondering why I have commandeered this gathering today. Well, I don't know if you all know her, but Keenan's mum here is one of my best customers. She has been coming into my shop for over 10 years now, and in that time I have grown quite close to her. I have also watched her son Keenan grow up and bloom into a
1: thieving little sod,
0: accomplished young man. So Dave, if I could ask you to do the honours.
2: Do the what?
0: Furnish Keenan's mum with the muffin with the candle all poked into it.
2: All right.
0: Everybody,

0: So, happy birthday, Keenan's mum. Here's your card. We've all signed it.
1: Oh, thanks. Oh, everyone's written all the best.
0: Yes, but be fair, the fonts are all different.
1: Yeah, I suppose.
0: And can I draw your attention to the embossed watercolour likeness of a 1920s racing car on the front? It is both amazing and great.
2: That's nice, isn't it? Nothing says happy birthday to a lady like a crude line drawing of a car.
0: You are missing the point, you surly ass. 1920s racing car implies financial solvency, excitement, and a touch of nostalgia. What is not to like? And did you pay attention, Sanjay? You realise that that is our biggest seller.
1: I don't know what to say.
0: Come with me a second, Keenan's mum. Away from the rabble.
1: Oh, okay.
0: I have a special present for you.
1: That's very kind, Ramesh, but...
0: It was the only one left in the cash and carry. I didn't even tell Dave about this one. A special present for a special lady.
1: What is it?
0: That, my friend, is a Bendy Richards. I would imagine it would be quite bitter. Now, I must admit that I've been a bit naughty, Keenan's mum. I do have an ulterior motive for bringing you here today. You see, I think Keenan has a lot of potential, but what he needs now is a father figure. Someone he can respect and someone that you can get along with as well, because, well, we all need someone, Keenan's mum.
1: Oh, I really don't know what to say. I mean, you're a very kind man, Mr. Majeur, and I'm not a racist, you know that.
0: Oh, no, of course, yes, we have discussed the Mahabharata at length, yes.
1: But I just don't see you in that way.
0: Oh, no. Oh, Keenan's mum, you thought, oh, no, no, really? No, oh, no, me? No.
1: I'm sorry, I thought...
0: No.
1: Oh.
0: No, Keenan's mum. Oh, no. I'm always very clear on this. I am the shopkeeper and you are the customer. There can be no distinct shenanigans of a sexual nature in such a relationship.
1: Oh.
0: No. I have invited 3 excellent bachelors to your birthday do. I have screened them and they are all eligible candidates who are both amazing and great. And may make excellent dads for Keenan. I hope you don't think that I am meddling.
1: Well, you are kind of meddling.
0: Yes, I am. But you are a special lady and Keenan is a special boy and you both deserve better. There's only so many educated...

0: Do a dance, you do wish it. And I told him it wouldn't sell, and it bloody didn't.
1: I see. And where was this item taken from?
2: You see the gap there in the foliage, in the window? Just there.
1: Oh! Is that where the super soaker used to be?
0: Yes!
1: That's a shame. I always used to find that rather comforting.
2: So what exactly are you going to do about this?
1: Well, I'll be honest, sir, not much. I'm more or less here for your reassurance. I mean, you're more than welcome to print up some pictures of your metallic dinosaur and distribute them locally on trees and such forth. But I reckon you're onto plums. I mean, he's long gone.
0: Yes, back to Jurassic Park.
1: If you take my advice, sir, it's probably not the best idea to put such a high-priced item in your shop window. I mean, it's not going to sell, not round here, and it creates resentment, doesn't it? Hardly surprising it was nicked.
2: Round of applause for the British justice system.
1: Oh, yeah, mate. Sarcasm. That'll bring your dinosaur back.
0: Here, Ramesh, I wonder if excessive sarcasm will bring the real dinosaurs back.
1: Well, that's a... really useful comment, sir. Huh?
0: Nah, didn't work.
3: Hello, Keenan. How are you today?
4: All right.
3: But which planet is nearest the sun?
4: Mercury.
3: But which common foodstuff was used to move boulders when Hannibal crossed the Alps?
4: Vinegar. I've got one for you. How many forms of carbon are there?
3: Oh. Dave?
0: Whoa, that's a good question. Is it two? No, is it 12?
4: No, it's 3. Derek told me that.
3: Oh, did he now?
4: Yeah, I like Derek.
3: And does Keenan's mum like Derek?
4: Yeah.
3: Good. Oh, and here's the money I owe you for this thing that you did.
4: Can I keep it?
3: Of course.
4: I know technically dinosaurs probably didn't actually dance, but it's good fun.
3: Just don't let your mum see it. Right, now, what can I get you?
4: 10 Benson Hedges.
3: You've been told.
4: 5 Benson Hedges.
3: No.
4: 1 Benson Hedge, then.
3: Look.
5: Bags, Mags and Bags, with Ramesh, played by Sanjeev Kohli, Dave by Donald Cameron, Alok by Kevin Novak, Sanjay by Omar Raza, Keenan by Marjorie Hogarth, Keenan's mum by Leah McRae, Derek Stilley by Tom Urie, and Ted by Gavin Mitchell, with other voices performed by the cast. The director was Colin Gilbert. The producer was Gus Beattie. Bags, Mags and Bags is a Comedy Unit production for BBC Radio 4.

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3: 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Charlie says, really rings the bell. Charlie says, love my good and plenty. Don't know any other candy that I love so well.
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0: Yes, Minister, by Anthony Jay and Jonathan Lynn, starring Paul Eddington as the Right Honourable James Hacker MP and Nigel Hawthorne as Sir Humphrey Appleby, with Derek Foles as Bernard Woolley in A Question of Loyalty.
1: Andrew, let me have your redraft on establishment levels by Thursday, Peter.
2: Do you need it that early?
1: I don't need it that early, but the minister has to read it before he faces the select committee.
2: Ah.
1: And what makes it harder, he has to remember it.
2: I see.
1: And what makes it hardest of all, he has to understand it.
2: Mm.
1: Incidentally, was it you who wrote the minister's Washington speech?
2: Yes, Sir Humphrey.
1: Oh, really? Well done. Excellent.
3: Yes?
1: Couldn't have been better.
2: Thank you, Sir Humphrey.
1: Not at all.
3: Thank you. The minister's in his office now, sir.
1: Ah, right. Well, thank you all.
4: Thank you.
1: Bernard. Well, how have you enjoyed having your minister out of the office for a week?
3: Not very much.
1: Haven't you?
3: It makes things very difficult.
1: Oh, Bernard. The minister's absence is a godsend. You can do the job properly for once. No silly questions, no bright ideas, no fussing about what the papers are saying. You know, sometimes I think our minister doesn't believe he exists unless he's reading about himself in the papers. Do I bet that the first thing he says when he comes into the office is, are there any press reports of his Washington speech?
3: How much do you bet?
1: £1.
3: Done.
1: Right.
3: He won't because he's asked already. In the car on the way back from Heathrow.
1: Well, you're learning, Bernard.
3: Oh.
1: There you are.
3: Thank you.
1: So you see why a minister's absence is a good idea, do you?
3: Yes, but so much work piles up.
1: Well, splendid. What with a couple of days briefing before he goes, and the debriefing and backlog when he gets back, you can keep him out of the department's hair for nearly a fortnight. And for the next 6 months, whenever he complains about not being informed about something, you can tell him it came up while he was away.
3: I see. Anyway, we ought to be seeing him now.
1: So, Bernard, incidentally, what did you think about that splendid Washington speech Peter wrote for him? British government administration is a model of loyalty, integrity and efficiency. There's a ruthless war on waste. We're cutting bureaucracy to the bone. A lesson Britain can teach the world.
3: But is it true? Can we prove it?
1: A good speech isn't one where we can prove the minister is telling the truth. It's one where nobody else can prove he's lying.
3: But even so, I...
1: Yeah?
3: Well, I'm sure Peter did a frightfully good job on it and everything, but I just wondered if it might have perhaps been a bit boring for the audience.
1: Of course it was boring. Bored the pants off them. Ghastly to have to sit through it, I should think.
3: But then...
1: Minister's speeches aren't written for the audience they're speaking to, Bernard.
3: No?
1: Delivering a speech is just the formality you have to go through to get the press release into the papers. We can't worry about entertaining people. We're not script writers for a comedian. Not a professional one, anyway. The point is, it said the right things.
3: But why do they have to be said in public?
1: Oh, it's vital. Once that speech has been printed, he's committed to defending us in front of the select committee and
3: well,
1: things.
3: He defends us anyway.
1: Only while it suits him. Once things go wrong, a minister's first instinct is to rat on his department. So you write him a speech that makes him nail his trousers to the mast.
3: You mean nail his colours to the mast?
1: No, nail his trousers to the mast. Then he can't climb down. Minister.
5: Hello, Humphrey. Bernard, didn't you say there were some press cuttings of my Washington speech?
1: Thank you, Bernard.
3: Yes, I put them in the box, Minister.
1: Minister, you do realise the importance of tomorrow's select committee hearing, don't you?
5: No, of course I do, Humphrey. The press will be there.
1: No, it's not just a question of press. This is a scrutiny of the department's future operation. If we were to emerge from the hearing as extravagant or incompetent...
5: Are we extravagant and incompetent?
1: Oh, well, of course not. But there are hostile MPs on the committee, especially the member for Derbyshire East.
5: Oh, God. Betty Oldham isn't going to be there, is she?
1: Alas, yes. So I do urge you to master this brief, Minister. And do please ask me if you have any problems, won't you?
5: Yes. Another brief on the select committee. I've only just mastered one on the plane coming over.
1: Oh, really? What was in it?
5: I can't quite remember. Well, it's so hard to concentrate on the plane. They keep trying to serve you drinks and show you movies and wake you up.
1: Yes, yes, I'm sure. It's frightfully hard to concentrate if you keep being woken up, Minister. No, seriously. This is the first and only brief containing possible questions from the committee, all with the appropriate answers carefully presented to give the department's position.
5: Are they all absolutely accurate?
1: It is carefully presented to give the department's position.
5: Now, Humphrey, these select committees are very important. I can't be seen to mislead them.
1: You will not be seen to mislead them.
5: But is it the truth?
1: The truth and nothing but the truth.
5: And the whole truth?
1: Of course not, Minister.
5: So. So we tell them we're keeping secrets, do we?
1: Indeed not.
5: Why not?
1: He that would keep a secret must keep it secret that he hath a secret to keep.
5: Who said that?
3: It was Sir Humphrey.
5: No. Who said it originally?
3: Oh, Francis Bacon, wasn't it?
5: Why are ministers never allowed to go anywhere without briefs?
3: It's in case they get caught with their trousers down.
5: Very droll, Bernard. Look, we're not going to be interrupted, are we?
3: I've kept your diary empty for the rest of the day.
5: Right. Bernard, remind me what was in the submission I read on the plane.
3: Well, it's more or less a rehash of the report the department produced last year.
5: And the year before?
3: Yes, Minister.
5: And the year before that?
3: Ever since 1867. with a few appropriate alterations, of course. Shall we go through it point by point?
5: Do we have to? I'm still half jet-lagged.
3: Well, it's up to you, Minister, but all the press will be there tomorrow.
5: Right. Let's get down to it.
4: The fact is, Mr. Chairman, that the Department of Administrative Affairs is run to a high standard of efficiency and does indeed support and service the administrative work of all government departments, as we said in our submission to this committee.
6: Thank you, Minister. questions? Mrs. Oldham.
7: Thank you, Mr. Chairman. Minister, have you ever heard of Malcolm Rhodes?
5: No.
7: I see. Well, Malcolm Rhodes was an assistant secretary in the DAA until he resigned last year.
5: Well, there are 23,000 people in the DAA.
7: Quite. But he resigned, or was eased out, became a management consultant in America, and has written a book, of which this is an advance proof, in which he makes a number of astounding allegations of waste of public money in the British civil service, particularly in your department.
5: May I have a quick word with my officials? Do we know anything about this?
8: I didn't know that Rhodes had written a book.
9: Oh, my God.
5: You know Rhodes?
8: Yes.
5: Who is he?
9: A troublemaker, Minister.
8: He's not sound, Minister.
3: Well, what's in the book?
8: We don't know.
5: Well, what do I say about it?
8: Stall.
5: Stall? What do you mean, stall?
3: Stall, meaning avoiding answering, Minister.
5: I know what stall means, Bernard. What do you mean by sending me out into a typhoon without even giving me an umbrella?
3: An umbrella wouldn't be much use in a typhoon, Minister. Because the wind would get underneath.
5: Oh, do shut up, Bernard.
6: Have you had sufficient consultation with your officials now, Minister?
4: Thank you.
7: Well, let me read you some of the scandalous facts that Mr. Rhodes reveals. For instance, and I quote, at number 4 regional supply depot in Herefordshire, there are 2 former aircraft hangars used only for stores, but which are centrally heated to 70 degrees Fahrenheit day and night. What have you to say about that?
5: Really, I can't be expected to answer that sort of detail without notice. It may not even be true.
7: It is. I had it checked last week. What I'm asking is what conceivable reason there could be for such appalling extravagance.
5: Well, some materials deteriorate badly at low temperatures. It depends what was being stored.
7: Copper wire.
5: Yes, well, copper wire can corrode in damp conditions, can't it?
7: It's plastic coated.
5: Plastic coated, yes. Well, plastic coated, yeah, well, I'll certainly, yes, have it looked into.
7: He also says that your department insists on ordering all pens, pencils, paper clips and so on, centrally, and then distributing them against departmental requisitions.
5: It seems very sensible to me. There are big savings on bulk purchases.
7: And he demonstrates that this procedure is 4 times more expensive than if local officers went out and bought what they wanted in the high street.
5: Oh, well, I'll certainly have it looked into.
7: Looked into,
5: yes.
7: You did say in Washington last week that your department conducted a ruthless war on waste and could teach the world a lesson. How would you reconcile that with spending £200,000 on a roof garden on top of the supplementary benefits office in Kettering?
5: Well, Have you looked into... Yes. Yes, well, I will. I mean, my responsibility is for policy.
4: And if it's detailed administration...
1: I think, Chairman, that the permanent secretary to the DAA is due to appear before us next week. Would not he be the appropriate person to answer these questions?
6: Sir, thank you. Could you see that Sir Humphrey's notified? Perhaps we might let him see the allegations.
10: New allegations of government waste. Some big questions to answer. Minister, you have placed me in a very difficult position.
4: Well, what about the position you put me in? Here's the Prime Minister asking for economies, left, right and centre. And I look as if I'm wasting everything that everyone else has saved.
10: Oh, Minister, no one else has saved anything. You ought to know that by now.
4: Yes, but they all look as though they had.
10: Well, couldn't you have stalled a bit more effectively?
4: What do you mean, stalled?
10: Well, blurred things a bit. You're normally so good at blurring the issue.
4: What?
10: You have a considerable talent for making things unintelligible, Minister.
4: I beg your pardon?
10: No. I mean it as a compliment, I assure you. Blurring issues is one of the basic ministerial skills.
4: What are the others?
10: Delaying decisions, dodging questions, juggling figures, bending facts, and concealing errors.
4: But what did you expect me to do?
10: Well, couldn't you have made it look as though you were doing something and then done nothing? Like you usually do.
4: But, Humphrey, if these revelations are true...
10: Exactly if. You could, for instance, have discussed the nature of truth.
4: Well, the Select Committee couldn't be less interested in the nature of truth. They're all MPs.
10: Well, you could have said it was a security matter.
4: How can HP pencils be a security matter?
10: It depends what you write with them.
4: Why on earth are we building roof gardens on offices?
10: Well, we took over the office design from an American company that was going to occupy it. It just happened nobody noticed the roof garden on the plans.
4: Oh, God.
10: Well, a tiny mistake. The sort anyone could make.
4: Tiny? £200,000? Give me an example of a big mistake.
10: Letting people find out about it.
4: Why are we heating sheds full of wire?
10: Do you want the truth?
4: If it's not too much trouble.
10: All the staff use these sheds for growing mushrooms.
4: Well, stop them.
10: They've been doing it since 1945. It's almost the only perk of an extremely boring job.
4: What about Rhodes' proposal for saving money on stationery orders? Why didn't we accept that?
10: Minister, that man was a troublemaker, a crank. He had an unhealthy obsession about efficiency and economy.
4: But why didn't we adopt his proposal? It would have saved millions of pounds.
10: It would have meant a lot of work to implement it.
4: So?
10: Taking on a lot more staff.
4: Oh, Humphrey.
10: Well, disprove it.
4: Well, I can't, obviously.
10: Exactly.
4: Well, you're just making it up, aren't you?
10: Of course.
4: Why?
10: As an example of how to handle a select committee.
7: But let's get down to details. This heated aircraft hangar, for example.
10: Oh, yes, indeed. I fully understand the committee's concern, but it can be very cold in Herefordshire in winter, and even civil servants cannot work.
7: We aren't talking about civil servants. We are talking about coils of wire with plastic coats to keep them warm.
10: Yes, but staff are in and out all the time. It's a question of staff welfare policy.
7: Well, I suggest this policy is costing the taxpayer millions of pounds. Nothing to say, Sir Humphrey.
10: It is not for me to comment on government policy. You must ask the Minister.
7: But you advise the Minister.
10: Well, I think the Chairman is aware that I cannot disclose how I advise my Minister. The Minister is responsible for policy.
7: All right. So we'll ask the Minister. What about stationery requisition savings?
10: Well, that would have involved putting very considerable government patronage in the hands of junior staff.
7: Considerable government patronage? Buying a packet of paper clips.
10: Well, it's government policy to exercise strict control over the number of people allowed to spend its money. I'm sure you'll agree that's right and proper.
7: But it's plain common sense to allow people to buy their own paper clips.
10: The government policy has nothing to do with common sense.
7: Well, don't you think it's time the policy was changed? Well, Sir Humphrey...
10: It is not for me to comment on government policy. You must ask the Minister.
7: But the Minister advises us to ask you.
10: And I'm advising you to ask the Minister.
11: When does this end?
10: Oh, as soon as you like.
7: Well, let's come to the roof garden.
10: Yes, with pleasure. It was part of a wide variety of roof insulation schemes. Which the government undertook to test in the interest of fuel economy.
7: But £200,000?
10: Yes. Well, it was thought that the sale of flowers and vegetable produce might offset the cost.
7: Did it?
10: No.
7: Well, then why not abandon the garden?
10: Well, it's there now. And it does insulate the roof. And we aren't building any more.
7: But you've wasted £200,000.
10: Well, it was the government's policy to test all proposals for fuel saving.
7: At this fantastic waste of taxpayers' money? You agree the money was wasted.
10: It is not for me to comment on government policy. You must ask the minister.
7: Look, Sir Humphrey, whatever we ask the minister, he says is an administrative question for you. And whatever we ask you, you say is a policy question for the minister. How do you suggest we find out what's going on?
10: Yes, I do think there is a real dilemma here, in that while it has been government policy to regard policy as the responsibility of ministers and administration as the responsibility of officials, questions of administrative policy can cause confusion between the administration of policy and the policy of administration. Especially when responsibility for the administration of the policy of administration conflicts or overlaps with the responsibility for the policy of the administration of policy.
7: That's a load of meaningless drivel, isn't it?
10: It is not for me to comment on government policy, just the minister.
5: That was a big help, Humphrey.
10: Oh, thank you, Minister. I did my best.
5: You did your best for yourself, perhaps. But you haven't solved anything. The day after tomorrow, we'll both be sitting there, side by side, getting the third degree from that committee. We have to have proper answers, the same answers.
10: Well, we must establish what our position is.
5: Well, what are the facts?
10: I'm discussing our position, Minister. The facts are neither here nor there.
5: Well, I see. All right. What is our position, then?
10: Well, we just have to choose one of the five standard excuses which deal with each of their allegations. A different one for each, if possible.
5: Five standard excuses?
10: Mm. Now, first, there's excuse we used, for instance, in the Anthony Blunt case.
5: Which was?
10: There is a perfectly satisfactory explanation for everything, but security forbids its disclosure. Second, there's the excuse we use for comprehensive schools. It's only gone wrong because of heavy cuts in staff and budget, which have stretched supervisory resources beyond the limit.
5: But that's not true, is it?
10: No, but it's a good excuse. Third, the excuse we use for Concord. It was a worthwhile experiment, now abandoned, but not before it provided much valuable data and considerable employment.
5: But that is true, isn't it? Oh, no, of course it isn't.
10: Four, the excuse we use for the Munich Agreement. It occurred before some important facts were known and cannot happen again.
5: What important facts?
10: That Hitler wanted to conquer Europe.
5: That was known to everybody.
10: Not the Foreign Office.
5: And five?
10: And five, the charge of the Light Brigade excuse. It was an unfortunate lapse by an individual which has now been dealt with under internal disciplinary procedures.
5: And that covers everything?
10: It has so far everything.
5: Even wars?
10: Well, small wars, yes.
5: All right. So it's real teamwork from now on, Humphrey?
10: United we stand, divided we fall, Minister.
5: Good. Where do we start?
10: Well,
11: Minister, may I interrupt? You have to be at the House in 10 minutes, and the Prime Minister's special advisor wonders if you could pop into number 10 for a drink sometime today. Sir Mark Spencer.
5: Mark Spencer? Yes, of course. Yes,
11: I suggested 5:30.
5: Fine. God, I knew there'd be trouble. Now the PM's getting interested in why our explanations to the committee have been so feeble. That's all I needed.
10: Well, perhaps it is just for a drink.
5: Don't be silly, Humphrey. You don't get invited for drinks at number 10 because they think you're thirsty. Look, I'll see you back here at 6:30.
10: Yes, right.
5: We'll cook up a story, right?
10: Agree our position, Minister.
12: That's what I said.
13: Come in, Jim. Scott?
14: Yeah, thanks.
13: How are things going?
14: Fine. Look, that select committee, well, it was a bit of a shock having that book thrown at us out of the blue, but it's all under control. Thank you. Humphrey and I are getting together this evening. We'll be able to explain everything. Nothing for the PM to worry about. You know, what beats me is how Malcolm Rhodes got all that information. It seems most of it happened outside his division. And I wouldn't mind knowing who got those advance proofs to Betty Oldham. The PM must be livid. But it's certainly no fault of mine.
13: And what makes you think the PM is livid?
14: Well, surely.
13: Let's try and look at the situation logically, shall we, Jim?
14: Of course.
13: Let me ask you some questions. What has the PM been trying to achieve in public expenditure?
14: Cuts, obviously.
13: And why has there been so little success?
14: Because of civil service obstruction?
13: Right. Are all the cabinet committed to this policy of cutting public expenditure?
14: I think so, yes. Certainly I am.
13: Well, if that is so, why have virtually no ministers achieved any real cuts?
14: Well, Rome wasn't built in a day, you know.
13: No. It's because all the ministers have gone native.
14: Oh, I don't think...
13: The civil service has house-trained them to a man.
14: Well, some of them perhaps. I certainly haven't.
13: If a minister were really trying to cut expenditure, how would he react to a book exposing massive government waste?
14: Well, it would depend on... what are you trying to say?
13: Do you know what the civil service is saying about you?
14: No.
13: That you're a pleasure to work with.
14: Oh, that's very nice. Oh.
13: That's what Barbara Woodhouse says about her prize-winning spaniels.
14: Ah.
13: I've even heard Sir Humphrey Appleby say of you that you're worth your weight in gold. What does that suggest to you?
14: You mean I failed utterly.
13: You look as if you need another scotch.
14: No, I suppose the PM is not pleased with my performance at the Select Committee because I failed to cover up the failure.
13: On the contrary, the PM is not pleased because you're covering up too well.
14: Thank you. What?
13: Well, don't you see? You're protecting the civil service. You're protecting Humphrey Appleby. The PM and I are doing our level best to expose why cuts in public expenditure are not taking place. And you are helping the civil service to defy the government.
14: Am I?
13: Mm. Now, you were wondering where Betty Oldham got the advanced proofs of that book, hmm? And where Malcolm Rhodes got the inside information?
14: Well,
13: can't you guess?
14: You mean the PM?
13: Of course not. Not you mean, directly.
14: You mean... You mean you? So... Well, what should I do at the Select Committee?
13: There's only one course open to you. Absolute loyalty.
14: Ah. Who to?
13: That's your decision.
10: Actually occurred before some important facts were known. And I am able to assure you that no such oversight could possibly occur again. Wouldn't you agree, Minister?
14: Yes, Sir Humphrey's reply is absolutely correct.
5: John?
14: The correct official reply. But, I've been thinking very deeply since our last meeting, and really there is no doubt that this committee is onto something. Of course, there's waste. Whatever the excuses we can always find for individual cases, and you've convinced me that our whole attitude is wrong. Ministers and their civil servants cover up and defend where we should seek out and destroy.
10: Minister,
14: I have spoken to Mr. Malcolm Rhodes, the author of this invaluable book, and he has agreed to head an outside independent inquiry into the whole of government administration, starting with my department.
6: How does Sir Humphrey react to this?
14: Oh, he's in full agreement. We work as a team, don't we, Humphrey? And I may say, he's a pleasure to work with.
7: But, Minister, this account of what's been going on doesn't square with what you were saying in your Washington speech about a ruthless war on waste.
14: Well, I'm an old-fashioned sort of chap, Betty. I believe in things like loyalty. Whatever you say to them privately, you defend your chaps in public.
7: In that case, aren't you being rather disloyal to them now?
14: No, because in the end, a minister has a higher loyalty. A loyalty to Parliament. A loyalty to the nation. And that loyalty must take precedence. Come what may. Painful, as it may be. My belief is that one is loyal to one's department and one's officials until the evidence is overwhelming. But I must say now in public what I've long been saying in private, that reforms can and will be carried out. And I know that in Sir Humphrey I will find my staunchest ally. Isn't that so, Humphrey?
1: Yes, Minister.
10: That was a big help, Minister.
14: I did my best.
10: You did your best for yourself, perhaps. So this is your idea of teamwork, is it? Most amusing.
14: I had to do it.
10: You had to do what?
1: cravenly admitting everything to that committee. Don't you realize how calamitous this has been for us?
14: Not for me, I hope.
1: You hope in vain, Minister. The department is up in arms and have very little confidence in you in the future. And as for number 10, well, I shudder to think how the PM may react to a public admission of failure.
3: Oh, a personal letter from the Prime Minister.
14: Eh?
1: Well, I did warn you. Bernard, perhaps you should give some thought to drafting a face-saving letter of resignation for the Minister.
14: Dear Jim, we haven't seen enough of each other lately. Would you be free to come to lunch at Chequers on Sunday? We shall just be the family. Do please bring Annie and Lucy. I look forward so much to seeing you.
1: I don't think
14: it's paid off. It's paid off.
1: A conspiracy. That drink with Mark Spencer.
14: So wonderful. Look, we haven't seen enough of each other lately. Lunch at Chequers, just the fan. Look, it's handwritten. Do you know what this letter is worth, Humphrey?
1: I believe the going rate is 30 pieces of silver.
14: No, Humphrey. Integrity and loyalty have been rewarded.
1: Loyalty?
14: I supported you, Humphrey, just the way you have always supported me. Isn't that so?
1: Yep.
14: Did you say something, Humphrey?
3: I think he said yes, Minister.
0: In A Question of Loyalty, you heard Paul Eddington as Jim Hacker, Nigel Hawthorne as Sir Humphrey, and Derek Folds as Bernard. Betty Oldham, MP, was played by Judy Parfitt, and Sir Mark Spencer by Nigel Stock. William Hope was Peter, Helena Breck, Gillian, John Strickland, the committee chairman, and Arnold Diamond, the MP. Yes, Minister was written by Anthony Jay and Jonathan Lynn and adapted for radio by the producer, Pete Atkin.

0: Another color with city dirt?
1: That dirt edge needs mild green fairies cleaning edge. 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Right on the dirt.
2: Even on city dirt.
1: Oh, fairy has the cleaning edge.
3: You know, some marmalades get some of their tang from added flavoring. While Robertson's Golden Shred gets all of its tang from Seville oranges. What would you rather have for breakfast?
1: Hold it, how much is that vase?
4: It's 1,000 years old and worth £10,000.
1: 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But you can't chew a vase.
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2: No, I don't think so.
1: What about that?
2: No. It's quite nice, though.
1: Is it? Do you think I might try a piece? Mm. I'll have 2 ounces, please.
3: Jacobs, the cream of cream crackers.
4: Well, come in, Smithers. What is it? Speak up, boy. Orange juice.
5: No, sir. New Kellogg's Rise and Shine.
4: Hey, fiendish.
5: And look at this, sir.
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5: What are you doing, sir?
4: Thank you, Governor. 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Thank you.
6: 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Now tastes as good as orange juice.
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0: again, we'd like you to meet the Lyon family.
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3: I'm Ben Lyon.
4: And I'm Baby Daniels Lyon.
0: And here they are in Christmas shopping.

0: Oh, Richard, pass the holly paper. And don't use up all those Christmas labels.
1: Okay, Pop.
2: Have you got all the presents for your little friend, dear?
1: Oh, yes, Ma.
3: Jingle bells, jingle bells, jingle loud and clear. I'm going to give to all my friends what they gave me last year.
4: That's not a very nice Christmas spirit, Richard. You're right, Barbara. Everyone should give with a full heart, without any thought of receiving. Ben.
0: Yes, honey?
2: Last night I dreamt you gave me a fur coat.
0: Well, don't wake up. Now, where's that red ribbon?
2: Oh, here, Daddy. Catch.
0: Oh, thanks.
2: Ben, I wonder what Flory would like for Christmas.
0: A man.
2: Oh, honey, she's got a man.
0: All right, then, get her a kitten. She could do with a new puss.
1: What's that you're wrapping up, son? Well, it's a football I'm giving Willie Wimple. I've always wanted one like this myself.
2: Well, maybe he'll give you one.
1: Well, I sure hope so. I sort of hinted about it on the card I put inside.
2: Why, that's awful.
1: Oh, don't worry, Ma. It was very subtle. I just said, I hope this present will give you as much pleasure as it would give me if someone like you would give one like it to me.
0: Well, that's a very subtle hint, I must say.
1: Oh, you think so, Pop? Maybe I should make it plainer.
0: No, I think you'll get the gist.
1: I don't care who gets the gist. Well, I get the football.
4: Oh, Richard, stop talking so much and give me the bottle of perfume I got from Mrs. Hemingway.
1: Here.
2: She's very particular about perfume. What kind did you get her?
4: It's the latest French sensation. It's called Nothing.
0: Oh, yes, I've seen the advertisements. It says, everyone will notice you if you have nothing on. Well, that's what the ad says.
2: Well, never mind the ad.
0: All right, well, hand me the scissors, BB.
2: In a minute, dear. See that parcel I'm sending Aunt Clemmie?
0: Oh, the one that's all tied up and ready to mail?
2: Yes. Will you open it?
0: All right, but I'll need the scissors to cut the string. What are you laughing at?
2: Well, you can't open it without the scissors, and you can't get the scissors without opening the parcel.
0: You mean you've wrapped the scissors instead of Aunt Clemmie's present?
2: That's right. Go on, then, open it.
0: All right, but I'll have to take all the labels off. It's going to make a very ugly parcel.
3: You, a bee.
0: Here comes another one.
5: I came in the back way. Bebe, I'm going out shopping with my boyfriend, Cedric, but I do want to look my best.
2: Well, you look simply lovely, Florrie. That's a beautiful dress, isn't it, Ben?
0: Yes, and those Christmas shoes are very attractive.
5: Christmas shoes? What do you mean?
0: I can see your mistletoe sticking out.
5: Well, come to think of it, old boy, you look a bit festive yourself.
0: Really?
5: Yes. You look just like Father Christmas with that little round tummy of yours.
0: Is that so? I'll have you know I lost 12 pounds this summer.
5: You didn't lose it. You misplaced it.
2: Oh, now stop it, you two, or Father Christmas won't bring you a thing.
5: What?
1: Oh, Ma.
2: Now, you can make fun of me if you like, but I know. I see the little man come down the chimney every year.
4: Oh, Mother.
0: Now, leave her alone. She's been seeing little men all of her life.
5: Well, I must be leaving. I'm meeting Cedric at Piccadilly Circus.
4: Oh, if you wait a while, you can come with us. We're going to do some more Christmas shopping.
2: Yes, Ben's taking us in the car.
5: No, thank you, dear. I want to get there.
0: Then why don't you fly down on your broomstick?
5: I see you later, BB.
2: You ought to be ashamed of yourself.
0: Well, I thought it was rather clever. Oh. Well, come on. We better get started if we want to finish our shopping. I'll get the car out.
2: All right. Come on, Mother. Let's go up and get our coats.

0: traffic lights are just a few yards ahead and they turn green.
1: I see them. The old car's running like a charm, isn't it, Bebe?
2: Yes. Too bad it doesn't run like a car.
1: Is that so? It goes better than Mr. Hemingway's car, and his is a 1953 model.
3: And that's not bad, considering this car is a 52 model.
2: It is?
3: Oh, yes. It'll be 52 years old next week.
0: Pop, the traffic lights have changed to red.
2: Ben, can't you do something to stop the wind? It's terrible. It's blowing in around the windscreen, isn't it, Barbara?
3: Oh, it isn't bothering me. I'm sitting right behind Richard's ears.
2: Well, honey, you're lucky. Move over.
0: Pop, what are you waiting for? The lights will never get greener.
1: Look, Richard, I'll get through them as fast as I can. The way you're acting, you think I was under the impression that the red and green lights are Christmas decorations.
2: They are? I didn't know that.
3: Look, there's Mayor Klinker. Hello, Mayor Klinker.
4: Hello.
2: Oh, hello.
0: Well, there's Monty's department store, Pop.
1: I see it, son. I'll pull over to the curb.
5: I say, Alice, look at that car. Oh, love and duck, what a wreck. He looks just like my first husband.
6: You're right. The man driving it looks like Vic Oliver.
1: Vic Oliver? He should have as much hair.
3: Oh, Daddy, there's a car park attendant. He'll park the car for you.
1: Oh, yes. Attendant, will you please park my car?
7: Park it. I'll hide it.
1: Well, I have a good mind to...
3: Oh, come on, Daddy.
1: All right, but it's a lucky thing for that fellow I'm wearing glasses.

0: gosh, this store is crowded.
1: It certainly is. Now, keep close, family, or we'll get lost.
2: What do you want to buy first, Mother?
3: A blue sweater for Mrs. Clinker.
1: Well, we'll stop at this next counter and ask the salesman. We'll ask him what department they're in.
3: All right. I beg your pardon. Could you help us?
0: Yes. What could I do for you, madam?
3: Well, I'm looking for something in a lady sweater.
0: Anybody I know? Oh, you silly me.
1: You certainly are.
4: Hey, Barbara, there's some nice men's handkerchiefs for you know who.
2: Oh, yes, but we can't buy them now. The thing is looking at us.
4: We'll pretend to the thing. It's for a friend.
1: What are you two mumbling about?
4: Nothing, Pop, nothing.
0: Now, what could I show you?
4: Well, we want to see some of those handkerchiefs for a friend.
0: Here's a box for £3.06. Shall I wrap it up?
1: Wait a minute. It only says 7 and 6 on that box.
0: Well, I have to live, don't I?
1: I've never heard of such barefaced robbery.
4: Yeah. I'm so mad I'm fumigated.
1: Now, come on, family.
3: Ben, let's get in this lift.
5: Up or down, madam?
3: Well, what else have you got?
5: Well, I could go sideways.
1: Come on, get in. What floor, B.B.?
3: I'll ask him. Excuse me, where are the lady sweaters?
5: As if I've got nothing better to do than answer silly questions. Me on my feet all day, me corns fair killing me. Thought the old sergeant major was a terror. Shows you don't know when you're well off. Compared with customers in this here store, he was a little old perishing Fauntleroy. Third floor, I...
2: Oh, look, Mother. There's some nice dressing gowns over there. Maybe we can find something for Granddaddy.
3: Oh, that's a good idea. Come on. I hope the salesman isn't as bad as the one downstairs.
4: Oh, don't worry. There couldn't be two cooks like that in the same store. Could there?
0: Yes.
1: Just a minute. How did you get up here so fast?
0: Oh, everybody makes that mistake. You must have stopped at my brother's counter.
1: Well, if that's your brother, he's an out-and-out thief. He tried to cheat us.
0: He did? Well, wait until I get home and tell Meta.
2: You mean you're going to tell her son's a thief?
0: Oh, she'll be glad to hear it. She was beginning to lose faith in him. You just love my little gray-haired mother. She's the liveliest little thing for her age.
4: She is?
0: Yes, you should have seen her coming down the street last Christmas Eve. All you could hear was jingle, jingle, jingle.
1: Sleigh bells?
0: No, handcuffs. They were taking her to Holloway.
1: Oh, fine.
4: Could we see an inexpensive blue dressing gown for my grandfather?
0: I'm sorry, but we haven't any left. How about a black chiffon nightgown?
4: For my grandfather?
0: Well, why not? If he wants to be silly in his old age.
1: Now, don't be ridiculous. But wait a minute. Why don't you buy that for your mother, B.B.?
0: Oh, goody. That'll be £4.06.
3: Well, I want to see it first.
0: Nosy little thing, aren't you? All right. Here. Take a peek. All right, that's enough.
3: But please, I'd like to feel it.
0: Perhaps you'd like me to slip it on while you're at it. I'll wrap it up.
3: No, now, wait a minute. It might not be the right size. I don't want to be wasting my money.
0: How old is your mother?
3: 72.
0: Then it doesn't matter what size black chiffon nightgown you get, you're still wasting your money.
1: Well, you can just unwrap it because we don't want it.
0: Oh, I'm so mad I could slap you right on the escalator.
2: Come on, Daddy. Let's go to the toy department. Right over here.
1: I see it.
4: Well, Pop, where's Ma?
1: Well, she was here a second ago. Oh, B.B.
3: I'm right behind you.
1: Yes.
3: Did you think I was gone?
1: Yes, and I still do. Now, stay with us.
2: Oh, there's a salesman who isn't busy.
1: Oh, you're right.
3: Don't forget to get a talking doll for little Fran Chris.
1: I won't. I beg your pardon. Could we see a talking doll?
5: Oh, yes, but of course. How about this lovely singing doll? To start it singing, I press this button.
6: Wish you were here. Wish you were here. Wish you were here.
5: And to stop it, I press this button.
6: Wish you were here. Wish you were here. Wish you were here.
5: To stop it, I press this button.
6: Wish you were here. Wish you were here. Wish you were here.
5: Do you think she'd be satisfied with a sleeping doll?
1: This is the most ridiculous store.
5: It's only a toy pistol.
3: How much is the doll?
5: I've no idea. I've no idea what anything is.
3: Well, for heaven's sake. What are you doing in back of that counter?
5: Oh, I had to get behind something. I've lost my trousers.
2: Come on, Mother. There's some more dolls over here.
1: I've had enough. I'll wait for you under this clock.
3: All right, honey. Come along, children.
7: Oh, please, Gov. Will you hold this baby while I do some shopping?
1: Why, I couldn't. You see, if I...
7: Oh, tie the cell. I'll be right back.
1: Oh, hey, wait a minute. Wait a minute. Take this baby back. Hey, madam, come back here. Oh, you stop that. Now, what'll I do? Bebe, where are you?
7: Oh, you heartless man. Why do you let that little baby cry like that? There, there. Didn't your daddy control you too tightly? There. Can't you even hold it properly?
1: I'm sorry, I didn't know.
7: You didn't know? At your age? Oh, you don't deserve to have a lovely baby like this.
1: But I haven't got a baby.
7: No? Then what's that thing you're holding? A Christmas pudding?
1: No, what I meant to say was, this baby's not mine.
7: Da, da, da, da.

0: you won't even admit your own child.
1: I tell you, I'm not this baby's father.
2: Ben, what's that you've got in your arm?
1: A baby.
2: Oh, come now. I haven't been gone that long.
0: Well, look, a baby. Is it with you, Pop?
1: No, I was standing here under the clock and it rolled up and asked me the time.
3: Well, Daddy, don't you know where it came from?
2: Of course he does. He's old enough to know about the store.
1: I don't know. A woman asked me to take care of it for her. I don't even know her name. Come on. Let's go through the store and try to find its mother.
2: All right. What did she look like? Was she tall or was she short?
1: I'm not quite sure.
0: Blonde or brunette?
1: She was wearing a hat.
0: Well, that'll be easy. All we have to do is look for a tall, short blonde with black hair.
3: Yeah. Well, come on. Let's start looking.

0: the baby's mother yet?
1: How can he see her when he doesn't even know what she looks like?
2: Don't worry, we'll find her. Baby, which is your mother? Point her out.
3: Oh, this is a pretty kettle of fish.
1: Oh, say, let's walk over to the lost and found department.
2: That's a good idea. I'm sorry, B.B., but I didn't take any notice of the woman.
4: Well, that proves one thing. She wasn't Marilyn Monroe.
3: Oh, that was very, very clever, Richard.
1: Oh, here's the lost and found department. Daddy, why don't you ask the man behind the desk? Maybe he's looking for the baby.
2: You're right. I beg your pardon, sir.
5: Yes?
2: I might have known there'd be a third brother.
5: That's right. What could I do for you?
2: Do you recognize this baby's face?
5: Oh, cover it up, please. I think I looked like that before I looked like this. I can't bear it.
2: Now, stop being silly. Do you know if anyone has lost a baby?
5: No. When did you lose the baby?
2: We haven't lost one. We found one.
5: Then someone else must have lost it.
2: That's what we're trying to tell you.
5: What?
2: That someone else lost it.
5: I just said that.
2: Can I leave it here?
5: I'm sorry. We have no facilities for taking care of babies.
2: But the mother's bound to be here soon.
5: We have no facilities for taking care of mothers either.
0: How about putting an ad in the paper?
1: Well, yes, but we can't come right out and say baby found, or everybody will want to claim it.
3: You're right, Barbara. We'll have to make it very subtle.
0: I've got it. We'll say found. Small pink object covered with talcum powder.
2: Oh, fine. And in the meantime, what are we going to do with the little thing?
1: We'll just have to take it home.
2: We can't.
3: Oh, we'll have to. The store's closing.
2: But, Phoebe, it's going to be a lot of trouble for you. We haven't had a little baby around the house for a long time.
3: Oh, it won't be too difficult. You'll learn in no time.
2: Now, wait a minute. How am I going to learn to take care of a baby?
3: Well, if I were you, I'd start at the bottom.

0: Mimi, where are you?
1: I'm in here, and don't speak so loudly. The baby's asleep in the den.
0: Oh, good. I'm going to the club with Wimple. He's calling for me.
1: You're doing nothing of the kind. You found that baby, and it's your job to take care of it. Go on in now and see what it wants.
0: Oh, all right. Say, I bought some baby's dummies. Did you see them around any place?
1: Well, were they little flat brown things?
0: Yes, what'd you do with them?
1: I thought they were mushrooms, so I chopped them up and put them in the soup.
0: Oh, fine.
1: Oh, dear, Ben, I'll answer the baby and you feed the door. Oh, you've got me all mixed up.
0: Well, I'm glad you're normal again. If that's Wimple, tell him I'm in the den.
1: All right, dear. Oh, hello, Mr. Wimple.
2: Hello, Mrs. Hill. Lummy, what was that?
1: Oh, haven't you heard the news?
2: The what news?
1: We've got a little stranger.
2: Why, Mrs. Hill, congratulations.
1: Oh, don't congratulate me. The credit should go to Ben.
2: Yeah. When did this happy event take place?
1: Oh, just an hour ago.
2: And you're walking around already?
1: Well, of course.
2: Well, I can't understand why Mr. L didn't tell me before.
1: Well, how could he? He didn't know about it himself until it happened.
2: Well, I call that carrying secrecy too far. Where did this sweet little bundle arrive? In hospital?
1: No, in Monty's department store.
2: Yes, Eh?
1: That's right. Then we brought it home.
2: Well, this is all very unusual. But if you need any baby clothes, we'd be very glad to lend you some.
1: Well, thank you, but that won't be necessary. The baby arrived fully dressed.
2: Well. Oh, blimey. It's wonderful what you can do under national health, isn't it?
1: Of course. We haven't got used to it yet. Ben's still trying to figure out where it came from.
2: Well, didn't anyone tell him about the birds and the bees?
1: Well, of course, Mr. Wimple, but this is a baby. I wish we knew who its parents were.
2: What? I thought you said it was your baby.
1: Oh, no. A woman left it with Ben this morning, and we don't know who she is.
2: Oh. Well, of course, that's different.
1: Yes. I'm only its mother by proxy. That's a legal term. It means, like, when you're not all there.
2: That's you, all right, Mrs. Hill.
1: Thank you.
0: Oh, is that you, Wimple?
2: Yes, Mr. Hill.
0: Well, you're just in time. Come on in and help me take care of this baby.
2: Okie doke. I'll be right in. Well, Mr. Hill, where's the baby?
0: Right here on the couch. Wait, I'll lift him up and show him to you.
2: Why are you putting on that smug mask?
0: Because it's hygienic. I mustn't go near the baby without something over my face.
2: Oh, you think the shop might be too much for him, eh?
0: Now, don't be sarcastic. I'm doing it to keep the germs away.
2: I was only pulling you late. That baby will see far worse sights in your face in his lifetime. I don't know, though.
0: Now, cut that out.
2: Oh. Oh, poor little thing. I think he wants something to eat. I wonder what kind of a diet it's on.
0: He isn't on any diet, you silly thing. Imagine a tiny little baby like this wanting to reduce.
2: No. I mean, I wonder if he's on some special kind of food. I think he's hungry.
0: Oh, well, I'll go and get something from the fridge. Yeah. Do you think he'd like a nice plate of cold pork and pickles?
2: Oh, don't be daft. It needs milk.
3: Yes. Oh.
0: I already tried milk, but I spilt most of it.
2: Oh, how?
0: The funnel kept slipping out of its mouth.
2: Mommy, you don't know anything about kids.
0: Oh, I suppose you're an expert.
2: Well, with 13 kids, I should be. It's easy to take care of a baby. All you have to do is to feed it properly, put talcum powder in the silliest places. Oh, I think he's talking to me. Here, let me hold him, Mr. L.
0: All right, but now, be careful. Here.
2: Tom. I say, he's not very good looking, is he?
0: Well, turn him the right way up.
2: Oh, sorry.
3: Dusty!
0: Yes, you're right, baby. Uncle Horace doesn't know how to hold you properly. Give him here, Wimple. I'll show you.
2: All right. Here you are.
0: You see, you hold it with one hand supporting its back like this, and the other hand supports its tiny head like this.
2: I see.
0: Well, that's not all. See how happily and naturally the little darling nestles in my arms? Yeah, hear him. It's because it feels tied to me by an invisible bond of love and affection.
2: Oh, that was beautiful. Mr. L?
0: Yes?
2: You'd make a wonderful mother.
0: Now stop ribbing me.
2: There now. What was you done? You frightened it.
0: I did not. Did I, baby?
3: Yes.
2: I say, perhaps it needs comforting. Now, where's the dummy?
0: Well, Bibi's in the next room.
2: I mean the baby's comforter.
0: Oh, she put him in the soup. Maybe he'd like some entertainment.
2: Entertainment?
3: Entertainment.
0: You see? He agrees. Go on, Wimple. Amuse him. Tell him a story.
2: Okie doke. Now, Diddums, listen to your Uncle Horace.
3: Yes?
2: Once upon a time, there was a commercial traveler and a farmer's daughter.
3: Oh, naughty, naughty.
0: Wimple, cut the clowning. We've got to make him go back to sleep.
2: Oh, don't worry. I'll do it.
0: Good. Well, how long do you think it'll take you to put him to sleep?
2: About one round.
0: What?
2: Oh, no. I was only kidding the kid. I'm going out in the kitchen and warm some hot milk for him.

0: How's the baby?
1: Oh, just fine. He's sound asleep, thanks to Wimple.
2: How did you do it, Mr. Wimple?
3: Oh, I just gave him a bottle of warm milk.
4: Has your mother heard anything from the baby's parents yet?
2: No, she's phoned the police and the newspapers, but hasn't heard a word.
5: Tracing missing persons isn't easy, Daddy.
3: Now, you're right, Barbara. My wife got lost in Nipping Forest once. It was 5 weeks before I found her.
1: Oh, why did it take so long?
3: I didn't look.
5: Well, you should have made an effort, Mr. Wimple. Why didn't you go to the police and tell them what your wife looked like?
3: Oh, they wouldn't believe me.
5: Ben, how's the baby?
1: Oh, fine. He's fast asleep. No news, eh?
6: No, its parents must be worried sick.
5: Well, maybe it's been left an orphan.
2: Oh, come now, girl. What would a little baby like that do with an orphan?
5: Honestly, Richard.
6: Oh, it's a sweet little thing, isn't it, Mr. Wimple?
3: Yes, it's a pity he's so ugly. With a mug like that, he'll never be good looking.
6: Oh, you're wrong. It's the other way around. A beautiful baby never grows up to be a handsome man.
1: Oh, but I did.
5: Oh, I think the baby's waking up.
3: I'm going out to get a bottle.
1: You mean he's thirsty again?
3: No, but I am. What? No. I'm going out to make him some hot milk.
2: Well, I think I'll get something to eat, too. I'm hungry.
6: But you just had your dinner.
2: Yeah, but that was 10 minutes ago. I'm going to get a snack out of the fridge. There's a little custard in there and some pickles.
5: Honestly, he'd eat anything.
1: Yeah, maybe we better hide the baby.
6: Oh, Ben, isn't it the most adorable child? Look, it's waking up.
7: Waking up, up, up, up, up, up.
6: Isn't he cute? Oh, I'll get it. I wonder who it is.

0: Never see a die like that before.
1: What's the matter with his face?
0: Well, he looks like an unhappy frog.
1: Mr. Wimple.
0: I'll bet this baby's mother's got a face like the back of a bus.
1: What?
0: I can't understand how she got anyone to marry her. The husband must be a blooming idiot.
1: I agree with you there. This baby happens to be our own little Donald.
0: He is?
1: Oh, you're the limit. Imagine not knowing your own baby.
2: Well, after all, you can't blame him. With 13 of them, it must be a job to keep track.
1: Yes.
0: Thanks, Mr. L. It's going to be more difficult when the next one arrives.
3: Ta-da.
0: Hello, young Donald.
3: Hello, big.
1: Oh, isn't he cute?
0: Yes, he certainly is. And you know something, Mrs. L? Now that he's sitting up with a light on his face...
1: Yes?
0: I've never seen such a beautiful baby.

0: lonesome around here without the Wimple baby, isn't it?
1: Yeah, but I'm glad we don't have to feed him anymore. I never saw such a hungry baby.
2: Oh, you're just afraid of the competition.
3: Oh, I'm the one that should be glad it's gone. I'm all worn out from taking care of him.
0: Oh. Come in.
4: Hello. I came to tell you the news. Our new baby should be here pretty soon. The missus has gone to the hospital.
0: Oh, how wonderful. Number 14, eh?
4: That's right. And it leaves me with all the blooming housework to do.
3: Oh, that's too bad, Wimple. I'll be glad to help in any way I can.
4: I knew you'd say that, Mr. Earle. So I brought the kids over for you to take care of while the missus is away.
1: What?
4: That's right. Children, forward, march. Left, right.
5: Hello, Mr. Earle.
4: Left, right.
5: Hello, Mr. Earle.
4: Bring in your luggage.
5: Yes, sir.
6: That was Life with the Lions, with B.B. Daniels and Ben Lyon, with our children Barbara and Richard. Also in this recording were Horace Percival, Doris Rogers, Hugh Morton, Molly Weir, David Enders, Gwen Lewis, and Harry Morris. The script was by B.B. Daniels, Bob Block, and Ronnie Hanbury. The BBC Variety Orchestra was conducted by Paul Fennelly. Production by Tom Ronald.

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1: Good evening and welcome once more to Act Your Age, the show in which three different comedy generations compete against each other in a contest to find out which is the funniest. So three parties involved where there'd normally be two. A bit like Charles and Diana's marriage. First up, we have a team of young guns known as the up-and-comers. Alongside his captain, John Richardson, is a comedian who had a remarkable success with his open letter to Richard Branson. The most remarkable thing being that someone under 35 actually wrote a letter. It's Tom Wrigglesworth, ladies and gentlemen. Your favourite joke, please, just to start things.
2: My favourite joke is a housewife hears on the radio that there's a maniac driving the wrong way down the motorway, so phones his husband to warn him. And he said, there's not just one love, there's hundreds of them.
1: Now we have those dining at comedy's top table, who we call the current crop. Sat next to Captain Lucy Porter is a Liverpool comedian now living in Manchester, who's known as one of Britain's bravest stand-ups. And as a scouser living in Manchester, he'd have to be John Bishop, ladies and gentlemen. John, scousers aren't really known for telling jokes, but do you know any?
3: A man walks into a Chinese chippy. He buys a meal, he walks out to the Chinese chippy, he looks in the meal, and he sees two eyes looking at him. And then the eyes disappeared. And he looked again, he saw the eyes pop out, and then the eyes disappeared, and he went back in. He said, what's going on here? I've just bought this. Norman said, I thought you asked for some Peking duck.
1: And finally, it's the men of experience we call the old guard. Alongside returning Captain Roy Walker is a legend familiar to many for hosting numerous ITV game shows. I'll name that comedian in one. It's Tom O'Connor. So, Tom, scousers aren't really known for telling jokes. Do you know any?
4: My favourite joke of all time is the traffic warden who died, and they were lowering his coffin into the grave, and he's banging on the lid and screaming, don't bury me, I'm not dead. And the vicar said, it's too late, mate, we've done the paperwork.
1: Tom O'Connor. So on to our first round, which is called Generation Y. Every generation thinks theirs is the best, but there's always something that lets the side down. In this round, each team must nominate what they believe is the very worst characteristic of their age group, with, as always, the funniest team, as judged by me, winning the round. So with respect to our elders, if not betters, Roy and Tom, what gets your goat when it comes to your generation?
4: I think it's probably the fact that our generation lacked an awful lot of things. We had fun out of nothing, really, didn't we? We used to play games like forwards, backwards, sideways, where you hit a kid on the head with a shovel and see which way he fell.
5: It was very violent, so it was. And fathers had more control of the kids. I remember at Blackpool seeing a kid with a bucket and spade, and he took the spade and took it along a Rolls Royce and took a strip of paint off it, and his father beat the living daylights out of him. And he said to him, have you any idea how much that spade cost?
4: I used to be a school teacher, but, you know, there was more humour in when I was a teacher than I think there is now, which is a shame. I remember the first joke I ever got was from a guy called Barney Robinson, who, believe it or not, was our geography teacher, but was also the father of Anne Robinson. Truly, and strangely enough, a nice man. And he gave me my first ever school joke, which is the one about the phone rang and the headmaster said, hello? And a voice said, Jimmy Green won't be in today. He's very, very ill. The headmaster said, who's speaking? And the voice said, me dad.
6: The older generation should be proud of something like, this generation fought a war for us. The generation above that fought a war for us. Our generation, two illegal wars and global economic meltdown. That's what we've contributed. You're welcome.
4: It's true. In a way, they're right here, because, I mean, we had things that they don't have. Now, we had real money. Half crowns and tanners and threepenny bits, you remember?
7: Yeah.
4: When the rest of the world couldn't understand our money, we used to be rich. Different times.
7: Different times.
4: Humour's different as well, isn't it?
7: Yeah.
4: And when we used to have guys who just told jokes all the time. Oh, it's the same joke. Awful guys, remember? And then we were easily pleased, weren't we? Remember the thrill, that first time you realised you could put your hand under your arm and go couldn't do it now. They wouldn't dare do it now, would they?
7: No. We didn't have hair under our arms in those days.
4: But we didn't. No, that's true.
8: That's fantastic. We were too poor for hairy arms.
1: Okay, let's move on to the current crop, Lucy and John. What do you dislike about your contemporaries? What is it about your generation that lets the side down?
5: Well, I think we're of course, a little bit between a rock and a hard place, because there's inventions that we've got we don't understand. I got an iPod for Christmas that holds 160,000 songs. I've got six CDs.
3: I keep buying new CDs for the iPod because I feel sorry for it. And the other thing that we're at results of is this idea of social networking, like Facebook. Facebook's there so that you're going out when you're staying in.
0: Yeah, we're expected to have mates and go out with them, which is, like, my dad had one friend called Brian. That was all he needed. That was
3: my dad had a mate called Brian as well. Do you think every dad was given a Brian when you got married?
0: My mum had Pat. Her and Pat, they'd have a coffee morning, just the two of them.
3: But we're expected to be, like, your vibrant 40s, to go out and do everything that you're supposed to do. I don't want to. I want to stay in, but I feel I've got to go out. And when you don't go out, you're supposed to stay in with all the condiments of the modern life, which, again, our parents didn't have. There's no way my mum would have walked into any shopping centre when she was my age and had to walk past the sex shop to get into Marks and Spencer's. And Summers is the terrorist cell that's spreading right across this country, because there's things in Ann Summers that, quite frankly, riot police wouldn't use. And when you stay in, you're looking at each other, you and your missus going, well, do you think we should get out of these gimp outfits or what? Because I'm sure everyone in number 42 is doing it. Yeah.
0: You just dread Brian and Pat coming round and seeing it.
9: Tom, have you ever visited an Ann Summers shop?
4: No, I haven't, actually. I've waited outside.
0: I was in a play, and I was playing a nurse, and at the end of the run of the play, the boys in the cast decided to buy all the girls' nurses' outfits from Ann Summers. But they were trying to sort of find out what size we were, and they were asking what they thought were intelligent questions. And so they were saying, oh, where'd you get your clothes? And what? And I'd been honest, I went, well, I normally go to Gap Kids, and that's where I buy my, because I'm only 4'11". So apparently, genuinely, no word of a lie, they went into Ann Summers, and the woman came up and said, oh, you know, what size are you looking for there at the nurses' outfits? And genuinely, one of them said, well, she normally takes age 14 to 15.
9: Finally then, let's talk to the up-and-comers on this. John and Tom, what is it that makes you cringe about your peers?
10: Well, we've gone for the opposite of the old guard. We've just gone for having too much. Notably the iPhone, which is a recent thing, but as far as I'm concerned, can sod off. I got an iPhone 2 days ago, and I don't like being able to be texted or emailed at any point. There'll become a point where you're contactable in your dreams, and I'll be having a dream about riding a unicorn into battle, and my agent will appear on the unicorn next to me and go, do you want to do a gig in Basingstoke?
2: When you download the apps, you look at them, you go, oh, that's free, I'll download it. And then you look at another and go, oh, that's 59p, I'll download it. But then suddenly if it's over a quid, I have a meeting with my wife. I'll phone up and go, do I need a spirit level everywhere I go?
10: It's too easy to spend money on. Like, now you can just go on the internet, click one button, and it knows who you are and all your bank details, and it goes, are you sure? And you go, yeah.
9: So the thing that you hate about your generation is that you got too much. You hate the iPhone, and you bought one a couple of days ago.
10: Well, because I know one day I'll be out and about, and there'll be a bit of wood, and someone will go, can you just check if this is level? I'll be like, oh!
4: John, the biggest worry you're going to have is now you can receive emails and all kinds of stuff on an iPhone. But if you take it abroad and you don't switch off the roaming, it costs you a grand. You must switch that roaming thing off. It's too serious.
3: Isn't that a proper dad?
9: Teams, thank you very much for those thoughts. I'm going to decide to give the round, I think, to the old guard. And they get the points, largely because of Tom's extraordinary revelation about a game about which we need to know more later, about forwards, backwards, sideways. Very dangerous, but it gets you the points. Roy and Tony get those. So on to the next round, where two of our opposing comedians go head-to-head against the clock. They have 90 seconds between them to talk about a classic comedy topic. When the time is up, the comedian who's taken the least time to get the laughs is the winner. First up, Lucy meets Tom O'Connor. So it's a contest between the current crop and the old guard. It's Lucy to start, and the subject is crime and punishment. And your time starts now.
0: My house did get burgled recently, and the police came around and they said, you know, Miss Porter, what really annoys us about this type of crime is that we know some local crack dealer is going to benefit from the proceeds, which I thought wasn't very comforting when I'd just been burgled. Plus, you know, how did they know how I was going to spend my insurance money? Really.
4: A lot of crimes that you don't realise are crimes. I'll give you one. Streaking. I mean, what is brave in people running around with nothing on? I mean, if they were any good, they'd walk.
0: Well, there's lots of different crimes, aren't there? There's, you know, there's forgery, there's fraud, there's deception, or in the case of an Ant and Dec phoning, all of those.
8: My favourite joke of all time, if you don't mind, is a Jewish gag. It's about a little Jewish lady of 82 who works all day in a sweatshop over a sewing machine, and she's coming home through the park and she gets a flasher, and he opens his raincoat and she says, "Call that a lining."
0: I just want you to do flasher gags. They're brilliant, aren't they?
8: I'm going to take you back to those days of Roy Walker, when Irish money was the same as ours. We all had pounds. And the gag was, these guys were into counterfeiting, and they'd run off several £20 notes. And by mistake, one note came out, it was £18. They thought, how do we get rid of this? He said, take it to Ireland, the daft as a brush. So we took it to a little place in the middle of Ireland, and they put the £18 on the counter and said, can you change that? And the guy behind the counter said, yeah, would you like two nines or three sixes?
0: You know, like with illegal downloading and things like that, I'm just worried. Not worried I'm going to be convicted of a crime I haven't committed. I'm going to be worried I'm convicted of a crime I don't understand. Is the thing. Do you know what I mean? Is it be really embarrassing just being in prison and going, what are you in for? And going, I have absolutely no idea.
9: Listen, Tom.
0: The lining joke.
8: Is
0: I've never heard that.
8: You know, I love Jewish gags. You know the one about the theatre? There's a big play going on, and suddenly a voice says, is there a doctor in the house? And this fellow said, I'm a doctor. And the voice said, have I got a daughter for you?
9: So the scores mount up like this. Lucy taking 48 seconds. Tom taking 42. Tom takes more points. Now it's time for the comedians to all proclaim, we had it tough. I give the teams a subject that relates to their past experiences and ask them to suggest why they and their generation had it hardest. And as ever, the funniest team, in my opinion, wins the round. Up and comers, if you would begin, please. The subject is holidays.
10: I quite like holidaying in the UK, but you're not really supposed to say that anymore. You're supposed to go, oh, I went out in Ibiza, I had it, I had everyone. Obviously, I didn't. That wouldn't be believable.
6: Do you remember when you did go on holiday the first time in England? Well, one of the most exciting things was seeing a different sort of local news. It blew my mind when I realised that Look North isn't national. but it's so good.
11: See, the thing is, if you lived in the Northwest and you watched the local news, you would get Tony Wilson. The man who's running the Hacienda, the man who's running Fatty Records, the man who probably had more rock and roll of a lifestyle than anyone can imagine, on the news saying a dog's been lost in Accrington. How mental must that have been?
8: Our local news was the same, the North West, and it was entertaining stories that you wouldn't get anywhere else. Like the fellow who said, and yesterday in Heighton, a man shouted, stop thief, and everybody started running.
0: The water tasted different as well. That was always the other thing that I found. When we went to Southend and the water tasted funny.
11: That was cool as sea. Look at the bath here, it's massive.
9: Lucy and John, why were holidays always so terrible for your generation?
0: We holidayed largely in Britain, I think, as well. And it would take ages to get there as well. That was one of the things, was getting to the holiday would be the worst part.
11: My dad actually invented the people carrier. Because what my dad did is he got a Ford Escort van. He put the side panels out and put glass in. And then he put two benches in the back. And that's how our family travelled. And we used to, honestly, when we went uphill, we all nearly fell off the back. We went downhill, we were all in the front seat.
0: We did do a few package tours to Spain. And even if you flew, then you'd be on an aeroplane. And we would sit in smoking, because my dad smoked. And just even, you know, what it was when it was sort of 7 or 8. I'm just thinking, is it a really good idea that we're setting fire to things in a metal tube in the sky? But that was part of the, you know, the journey was.
11: But that's brilliant. Isn't it? Like that you said, because my dad smoked, we sat in smoking. Now you'd be able to phone Childline. You say me dad. My dad's making me sit in smoking there instead. He was just getting the bloody nerves. Oh, I want a cigarette. Sit down. Let me get my pipe out. It's a different world.
6: Armin, when we holidayed in England, what's that road that goes from Cornwall to civilisation?
0: The
6: A30. A30, there you go. There's no services down there. I remember driving along there and kids just weeing, just being held up by the side of the road. Like, have you ever emptied a hot water bottle over a sink?
11: We had a hillman in, and there's only me brother and me sisters will know about this, but we had this hillman in, and he couldn't get off hills, and we went to Bala in Wales camping, and what we had to do when my dad came to hill, we all had to get out as a family and walk off. So my dad could drive up the hillman, and a couple of times we overtook him, and he... He gets to the top of the hill in the hay with the tent on and the dog in, and then we all get back in and go down like a toboggan. I've only just remembered that.
9: Okay, finally, Roy and Tom, let's turn to you. Why were holidays toughest?
12: Well, I used to go on an interdenominational, you know, coming from Northern Ireland, to try and get kids of different religions to go away together and holiday together, you know, which was a really, really bad idea.
11: I love the fact where you say different religions of the loads of religions that existed in Northern Ireland.
12: Well, there are three major religions in Northern Ireland, believe it or not. There's Catholic, Protestant, and the big Jewish population live in Belfast as well. So I was beaten up going to school by the Protestants and coming back by the Catholics. The Jews got me on Saturdays.
4: When we were kids, we had the Dodgems, and that was all. I mean, now they've got things like, there's a ride in Blackpool called the Big One. It's the biggest Big Dipper in Europe. If you haven't got religion, this will give it you. I got on the Big One with a candy floss in one hand and an orange juice in the other. I come off, I look like Zippy. I said, all I can see is a white blur and a saint's name. This is what I said, you're all right, you've got your underpants over your head. I tell you what was funny in our day, things that pleased people, like burying them up to the neck in sand, you remember that?
12: Yep.
4: There's a lovely story about the bloke walking along the beach in Blackpool, and there's this head sticking out to sand. He said, are you all right? He said, all the kids are dumb. He said, I can't get out. I said, I'll go and get a shovel. The bloke said, you better get a big one, I'm sitting on a donkey.
9: Thanks very much, teams, for the memories at the end of that round. I'm going to give the points, I think, for the Hillman Imp story,
4: yes, story
9: to the current crop. Lucy and John take the points there. Now it's time for our second pair of comedians to go against the clock in the head-to-head zone. It's the up-and-comers against the current crop. So that is the two Johns competing in this particular section. It's John Richardson to start, and the subject is going to be fathers and sons, and your 90 seconds start now.
10: Well, I'm pleased to get this round because I haven't got any kids, and my mum and dad split up when I was two, so...
11: Unlike John, I have got kids. I've got three sons. They're teenagers now, so that means that they're horrible. And I,
10: my dad gave me some advice before he left, and I'd like to read some of the words that he gave me. He said, it's not time to make a change. Just relax, take it easy.
11: No, can I borrow that so I can leave it at home when I get back?
10: He goes on, you're still young. That's your fault. There's still so much you have to know. Find a girl, settle down. If you want, you can marry. Look at me, I'm old, but I'm happy.
11: I think that's good advice, but also, as I was saying, there's a battle between fathers and kids, and mine are teenagers, which makes them difficult. In fact, I had to look at a photograph of them the other day when they were babies just to remind myself that I used to love them.
10: I was once like you are now.
11: I just wish I'd cheated and got a song as well.
9: Two Johns. So the scores at the end of that round, I can tell you that it was John Richardson taking 50 seconds to get his laughs. John Bishop taking 40 seconds. John Bishop takes the points. Which brings us to the 60-second freestyle round. This week's guests each have the microphone to themselves for 1 minute, in which they can do whatever they please as long as it's funny. First up, it's the up-and-comers, Tom Wrigglesworth, and your 60 seconds starts now.
6: They do an announcement on planes where they say,
2: They say, oh, we're going to land in about 20 minutes, so if you just want to tidy your table away and move your seat forward, you know, tidy up, basically. And you think, why are you asking us to tidy up? What is the problem? Surely, if we crash, we crash, right? I mean, you know what I mean? The angle of a seat or the presence of a table isn't going to save or sacrifice anyone, is it? I don't know why. I think it's a dignity thing. It's just down to dignity. They just say, yeah, have a tidy up. No one wants to be found with a face in a ready meal, so just have a bit of a brush round, really. I was on a flight, right? I didn't hear the announcement. So the stewardess, bless her, rather than prod me awake and say, we're landing, she very kindly did it all for me. Put my table away and she moved my seat forward. Because she was thinking, oh, just keep him asleep, keep him relaxed. I was thinking, oh, God, we've gone into a nosedive.
9: Tom Rigglesworth, well done, Tom. Okay, on next to the current crop, that's John Bishop with 60 seconds, starting now.
3: Prior to doing this, I used to have another life. I used to work in the pharmaceutical industry, which I know has surprised a number of people in this room, because there wasn't many lads on my estate who grew up to work in the pharmaceutical industry. There's a number of lads in related industries, to be fair, but none of them got pooper. And I was away on an international conference. I went to check in. As I went to check in, I was given the seat number 1A. I was flying BA first class, but you don't get a seat, you get a bed. You get your own little man from China to come and give you a bath in milk. It's unbelievable. They come up to me after we're in the air for a while, and the stewardess says, Mr. Bishop, would you like your pyjamas? I said, to be honest, I didn't know I dropped them. She said, no, for all of our first-class passengers, we give you pyjamas because it's a night flight. So I went into the bathroom. Well, I say bathroom, the spa. I went into the spa. I've got to be honest, I'm flying first class. I'm mildly excited, to say the least. I opened the door of the bathroom to walk back to my seat, and stood in front of me on my kid's life is Colin Montgomery, the international golfer, and he stood there wearing his pyjamas. And I glanced down and noticed that he was mildly excited, isn't he?
9: John Bishop.
3: Thank you.
9: John, thank you. Finally, it's the turn of the old guard. Tom O'Connor, your 60 seconds starts now.
13: OK, before I go into the chat, can I just say hello to Elsie, who's sitting at the back. Elsie's almost as old as me. Bless her heart, you wouldn't guess her age in three darts. And as I came in, she said to me, you know, it is you, isn't it? And I said, yes. She said, when are you coming back to finish the bathroom? So just for Elsie, let me explain who I am. My name is Tom O'Connor, obviously. It's from the Irish. O'Connor means bright. Unfortunately, Tom means not very, but there you are. I'm an old age pensioner. I have a double benefit. I get free bus passes, and I'm too old to catch swine flu. I've got a place up north called Bootle. I don't know if you've ever heard of Bootle. It's a lovely town. A bit like Romania without the gymnastic ability. And Bootle is home to a wonderful piece of kit now. I don't know if you've heard about this. You may have heard of the Barnsley Chop, which is the biggest chop in the world. We now have the Bootle Kebab, which is six meat pies on a broom handle. And
9: Tom O'Connor. Yeah. Okay, thank you, Tom. All good stuff. I'm going to award the points at the end of that round. I think for the story that started with the pharmaceutical industry and ended with Colin Montgomery's pyjamas, John Bishop, Karen Croft, takes the points. All of which brings us to our final buzz around, be funny or else. I say a word, phrase or topic, and our comedians simply buzz in with a relevant joke or one-liner. Your first topic is birthdays. Tom.
14: Mother said to her son, whose birthday is it today? He said, mine. Said, who's going to have a party tonight? All the friends are coming around. I am. You're going to get toys and goodies? He said, Mother, I'm 42.
15: I had a birthday recently. I'm 69. I'm still having sex at 69, which is terrific. I live in 52.
2: A man bought his wife a plot of cemetery land for her birthday. And she wasn't too happy, so the next year came along, and so he didn't buy her anything. And she went, you've not bought me anything. And he said, well, you didn't use what I got you last year.
9: Let's change topics. Let's try supermarkets. John.
3: Tom will validate this. There's a shopping centre in Liverpool called St. John's, and I'm not into stereotyping cities, but this is really bad town planning, because in St. John's Market, there's a pound shop across from a 99p shop.
2: When I finished university, right, I got a job in the supermarket. And they went, your first job is to sweep the storeroom floor. I said, but I've got a degree. I've just come out of university. And the bloke went, oh, I'm sorry, let me show you how to use the broom. I go to the real supermarket, and we've got a whole aisle for everyday cheeses. And it just angers me, because I just think, I'll decide when I eat cheese. And we've also got a bit for adult cereals. Adult cereals. Now, I've never seen anyone go through the checkout going, dip, dip, and the woman say, have you got any ID? This is some pretty healthy muesli you're trying to buy. And you put that brie back as well. I saw you buying that yesterday. It's not an everyday cheese.
0: I'm just intrigued as to what kind of toy you get in an adult cereal. That's like the Ann Summers.
9: OK, final topic. Let's try language.
13: Tom. Two old ladies at a bus stop and the car pulls up. The window goes down. The driver said, Parlez-vous français? They said, no. Sprechen Sie Deutsch? Sorry. Parliamo italiano? Can't help you. Window went up, he drove off. One said to the other, Mary, you know, we're really ignorant. We should have learned a second language. Mary said, I wouldn't bother. He knows three and it's done him no good.
11: When I was about 12 or 13, slightly different now in the education system, the school phoned up and said, look, we think your John's dyslexic. And I say it's different because now you get a special teacher to coach you through and they'll help you get on and do a degree and move forward with your life. Whereas they said to my mum and dad, look, we think your John's dyslexic. Can you do us a favour? Can you make sure he can carry heavy stuff? And that's where living where we live is so advantageous, because my dad had dire aspirations, and that's how we got in the car, we drove off and out, we got to the border of Wales, we got out, he pointed at the first road sign, he said, yeah, son, you're not the only one.
9: Well, that means it's the end of the contest, so I have to decide the winner of this week's show. Very difficult, we had some fine work, I think, tonight, but I think for the team that took us through stories that concerned Ann Summers, the Hillman Imp, Colin Montgomery's pyjamas, and then the clincher, the £1 versus 99p price war, let's hear it for the current crop, John and Lucy. So the current crop, crowned for this week at least, the golden age of comedy. All that remains for me is to thank all of our guests, John and Tom, Lucy and John, Roy and Tom. Join us next time when three more teams of comedians will be told to act your age. Goodbye. 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The guests were John Richardson and Tom Riddlesworth, Lucy Porter and John Bishop, Roy Walker and Tom O'Connor. Act Your Age was devised and produced by Ashley Blaker and Bill Matthews.
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19: 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I most certainly will. I'll have three or four or maybe more.
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19: 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Have one.

0: 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It's a rich, fresh brown, cause there's coffee pot freshness all the way down.
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2: He had an engine and he sure had fun. He used good and plenty candy to make his train run.
4: Charlie says,

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0: $100.
1: Yeah, nothing to them.
0: And I said I'd pay it back in 6 weeks.
1: Well, knock it off your wages.
0: And she said it would be all right.
1: Oh.
0: I mean, if he'd said no 3 weeks ago when I asked him, I could have got the money somewhere else.
1: Ask him this morning.
0: But I've asked him 3 times. It's embarrassing.
1: Well, tell him, sir. If he won't let you have it, you'll go.
0: I've got to have it this weekend.
1: Well, ask him. I mean, me and you practically run the bleeding place for him.
2: Ah, Polly, your painting's brushes.
0: Thanks, Mum.
2: Here, and the change is a 44p.
0: Ah, what's all that?
2: Oh, I make a paella, a surprise tonight. My mother's recipe is...
0: But does Terry know?
2: Oh, perhaps Mr. Fawlty say.
3: But I have no time to explain because Mrs. Fawlty, she come in.
0: Anything wrong?
4: Nothing you could do anything about, thank you, Polly.
0: Are you sure?
4: Our 15th wedding anniversary today. Guess who's forgotten?
0: Oh, no.
4: I didn't think he'd forget this year. Not after what happened when he forgot last year. I shouldn't be so thin-skinned about it. I'm just cursed with a sensitive nature, I'm afraid. Still, that's the way I am. I suppose we all have our cross to bear.
5: Do you know what poem that's based on, Polly?
0: No.
5: Ode to Joy. Hello, dear. Oh, Polly, won't you get to put some more splits in the bar, will you?
0: No, I'll do it later.
4: I don't expect Polly will forget, Basil.
5: No, just reminding her, dear.
4: Oh, were you?
5: Well, I thought so, yes.
4: Really?
5: Well, it sounded like it to me.
4: You don't have to worry about Polly forgetting anything important, Basil.
5: Don't I?
4: No, you don't.
5: Oh, good, how splendid.
4: No, she doesn't forget things.
5: Doesn't she?
4: Well, can you remember the last time she did?
5: No, I can't, but then my memory isn't very good.
4: You can say that again.
5: Can I do it? Oh, thank you. I forgot what it was.
4: Well, don't worry, Basil, provided you can remember the things that matter to you.
5: Do I detect the smell of burning martyr?
0: It's your anniversary.
5: But don't let on.
0: What?
5: I'm pretending I've forgotten. Well, I forgot last year and I got flayed alive for it, so we got some friends arriving in about 10 minutes for a surprise drinks party. Manuel's making a special paella for tonight. Got some champagne, but don't tell her I've remembered yet. Let's let her have a bit of a fume.
0: Wouldn't it be simpler to boil her in oil?
5: Yes, but not as economical.
2: Hi, Mr. Fawlty. What time for the paella?
5: 9 o'clock, but a secret.
0: Oh, Mr. Fawlty. Have you decided about the car?
5: The car?
0: The money for the car. I spoke to Mrs. Fawlty and she said it was all right.
5: Yes, I don't think she quite understands the cash flow situation vis-a-vis the frozen assets.
0: But it's only 100.
5: Yes, well...
0: I thought I'd pay you back in 6 weeks.
5: Let me think about it.
0: But I've got to know this weekend. They won't hold it any longer.
5: This week? Oh, well, you should have told me.
0: I told you 3 weeks ago.
5: Look, it's my anniversary, right? I've got some friends arriving in a few minutes. We'll discuss it later. Oh, and when they get here, give me a hand with the coats and drinks, will you?
0: I scratch your back, you scratch mine, eh?
1: What's this then?
6: Oh... Good morning, Mr. Fawlty.
7: Good morning, Mr. Fawlty.
5: Good morning, ladies.
4: Could I have a word with you, Basil?
5: Could it wait just a few minutes, dear?
4: No.
5: Is everything all right, dear? You seem just a little bit tense.
4: Do you know what day it is today, Basil?
5: It's the 16th today, dear.
4: It's the 17th, Basil.
5: No, it's the 16th today, dear.
4: It's the 17th, Basil.
5: Well, we'll soon settle this, sir. Oh, yes, you are right. The 17th of April. Well, well, well.
4: Does that stir any memories in you, Basil?
5: Memories? Agincourt? What? Anniversary of the Battle of Agincourt? Trafalgar? Cressy? Poitiers? Yom Kippur?
1: Mr. Fawlty. Manuel says he's cooking a paella for you.
5: Yes, Mrs. Fawlty, anniversary.
1: I can do paella, you know.
5: Yes, I know.
1: I have been to catering school.
5: Oh, yes, I know, but he is Spanish, you know, and I thought it'd be rather nice.
1: Gazpacho, chicken andalouse, eggplant espanol, Franco fritters, I can do it, you know.
5: Yes, of course you can.
1: I don't want to cause trouble, Mr. Fawlty.
5: Yes, you do. Mr. Fawlty. Don't you start. I don't want an argument.
8: No, please, think.
5: No, be quiet. I told him I want you to do it.
1: No. Mrs. Fawlty, she go.
5: What?
1: She leave, she go out.
5: What?
1: Sybil! Oh, Sybil! Sybil! No! Do you understand? I remember Sybil! It's a party,
3: but it's too late. And Mr. Fawlty, he go down on knees and hit ground with fists. Boom, boom, boom. just as friends arrive.
7: Everything all right? Bit of a bump. Just smoothing it out. Oh, not at all. Come on in.
8: What am I
0: saying?
8: She's a rum.
2: Oh, brilliant. Problem solved. She's a rum. It's surprise party. Yes, she no here. Right. That is surprise.
7: Hello, Paz.
0: Say she's ill.
8: She's ill.
7: What?
8: She's ill. Sybil, how are you? What would you like to drink?
2: Sybil?
8: Yes.
0: Oh, dear. What's the matter?
8: Did you hear that?
2: I said Sybil.
8: Yes.
2: But you got it?
8: No, I'm fine.
2: No, well, I call her Sib, right? So Sibyl. Baswell.
8: Manuel.
0: What's the matter, Basil?
2: Yeah, what have you done to her, eh, Baz?
0: Roger.
2: Well, she knows my name. She's been learning it all night.
0: What's the matter, Basil?
8: Nothing.
0: For Sybil.
8: Oh, for Sybil. Quite a bit, actually.
0: Oh, dear.
8: No, she's fine. She's absolutely fine. Well, I mean she's feeling dreadful, but she'll live. That's what counts in the long run, isn't it?
0: Well, I'll pop up and see her.
8: Oh, no, I don't want to bother with that. Come on through. Have a drink.
0: No, you go on. I'll see you at a dinner.
8: No, Alice.
0: Yes?
8: I wouldn't, actually.
2: Let him have a natter, old boy.
8: No, I mustn't.
0: Oh, but she's up there on her own. I'm sure she'd like a little company. I know I would.
8: Well, you wouldn't if you looked like her. Well, you know, she's very swollen up, you know, and she looks fairly... You know what Sybil's like about her appearance.
0: Oh, don't be silly, Basil. She won't mind me seeing her.
8: Oh, she would. I think she would.
0: Oh, but it's her anniversary. She's up there all on her own.
2: Ah. Old leg, bit of chip. Oh. Better have a drink. Come on through.
0: Oh, poor Basil. Well, look, let me call her then.
8: What?
0: Let me call her from down here and see what she says about it. There's the phone.
2: Come on, Baz. Let's have a drink.
8: No, please.
2: Come on, please.
0: Why not?
8: Well, look, she's having a bit of a sleep. You know.
0: She can sleep all day, Basil. She won't mind me.
8: No, but she's lost her voice.
0: Lost her voice?
8: Poor thing. Gone. Just like that.
2: Come on.
8: Yes, just coming, Roger. After you, Alice. Just come on through here. Right, Alice, what would you like to drink, Alice?
0: Oh, gin and milk, please, Basil.
8: Right.
0: Has the doctor been?
8: What's yours, Rog?
2: Gin and tonic.
8: Oh, yes, of course. Right.
0: Basil?
8: Mm-hmm.
0: Is the doctor been?
8: And nuts.
2: They've had a row. She's refused to come down.
8: You were just asking about the doctor?
0: Yes.
8: Yes, he hasn't been yet, in fact.
0: Oh.
8: I expect we'll get him over this afternoon.
2: Yes. Well, what a shame, eh? Poor old Sib. On your anniversary, too.
8: Yeah.
0: Oh, hello, Polly.
9: Oh, hello, Mrs. Terry.
0: Is it a shame about Mrs. Forty?
9: Isn't it? I'm afraid the doctor says she's going to have to be in bed for a couple of days.
8: Yes, but the doctor hasn't actually been yet, Polly. I don't know who you were thinking of.
9: But that man this morning... He looked like a doctor.
8: Yes, he did, actually. Yes, that's true, but he wasn't, unfortunately.
2: He wasn't a doctor.
8: No, he was a dentist.
2: A dentist?
8: Yes.
2: What was a dentist doing here?
8: Staying in the hotel. He's a guest, you see. Dentists do stay in hotels, you know.
2: Yes, but they don't go about telling people's wives to stay in bed, do they?
9: Oh, he must have been talking about his wife.
2: His wife?
8: Well, jolly good luck. Nice to see you both. Cheers.
2: Up yours, Bert.
0: She's better soon.
8: Oh, yes.
2: Who, Sib or the dentist's wife?
8: Well, you're both keeping well, are you?
2: Oh, yes, it couldn't be better.
0: And you, Basil?
8: Oh, can't complain. Well, I could, but it wouldn't do any good, would it?
0: No, shame. On your anniversary as well.
8: Yeah, still all comes out of the wash, doesn't it? We're thinking of having this room done up, as a matter of fact.
0: Really?
8: Mm, sort of captain's cabin, you know. Put a couple of charts on the wall, a few ropes, wheel in the corner, that sort of thing.
2: Yeah, give it a bit of class.
8: That's my idea, Roger.
0: Possible.
9: Yes, hello!
8: Hello, Basil. Hello, Virginia. Hello, Arthur.
6: Happy anniversary.
8: Oh, thank you. Yes.
6: We brought you a little surprise.
0: Oh, can I see?
6: Mm-hmm.
0: Oh, cake, lovely.
8: Jolly nice, yes.
0: Oh, did you make it?
6: Oh. Lots of extra marzipan.
8: Yes. She's not well.
6: Hmm?
8: Sybil.
6: Not well?
0: She's in bed.
6: That's not like Sybil. What is it?
8: Well, we're not absolutely sure.
2: I bet she'd like a bit of that marzipan.
8: Roger.
2: Cheer her up, Baz.
6: Good idea. We'll take her up a slice.
8: Yes, I don't think we'd better.
6: Well, why not?
8: Well, she really ought not to be disturbed.
6: Oh, just
8: well,
6: no, for it, a minute, Baz.
8: It's not a very good idea. Tomorrow, perhaps.
6: Well, what on earth's the matter with her? Has the doctor been?
2: No, but the dentist had a good look.
6: The dentist?
5: No, we called the doctor and we described the symptoms to him over the phone. He says she ought to stay very, very quiet. Oh, Polly, what would you like to drink, Virginia?
6: Medium sherry, please. What are the symptoms?
5: She's lost her voice and she's very puffed up. Yes, what is it?
2: Hysteria. He been very difficult.
6: After? Oh,
2: what? He moved my pop. He put his pop where my pop is.
6: Polly, what's puffed up?
3: Beer for me.
2: Well, put your pot somewhere else.
5: And put it somewhere else. He move it again.
0: What's puffed up?
5: Lies. Well, tell him I sent you to do it, all right?
0: What?
5: Lies.
2: I tell you, he want to make trouble. He pushy mop in my feet.
0: Her thighs.
6: Thighs?
0: Well, most of her legs, actually.
5: Now, just tell him. Go on.
6: Basil.
2: Hmm?
6: Polly says her legs are puffed up.
5: Are they?
6: No, Sybil's.
5: What?
6: Sybil's legs.
5: Sybil's legs?
0: Her thighs.
5: Oh, yes, just a bit. A tiny bit. Mm. But mainly around the face, around the eyes, you know?
6: Oh. Face is puffed up, she's lost her voice, and her legs are a bit...
5: expanded. Sad, isn't it? Poor old sow.
6: Well, when's the doctor coming?
5: Later.
6: To when?
5: Well, I don't know exactly.
6: Well, I bet you go up and have a look at her.
5: What?
6: She sounds ill, Basil.
5: She is ill. That's why we don't want people going up there and talking to her.
6: I'm not going to talk to her, Basil. I'm going to look at her.
5: Look at... She's ill, isn't she? What's the bloody point of looking at her?
6: I'm a nurse, Basil.
5: Oh, no. I know! Do you hear that, everyone? All the years I've known old Virginia, she thinks I've forgotten she's a nurse. You're a marvel, you know?
6: Please let me go, Basil.
5: Hmm?
6: I want to look at Sybil.
5: Well, you can't.
6: Why not?
5: Because... You've lost weight, haven't you? Isn't that absolutely...
0: Mr. Forty, I think you ought to tell them.
5: Oh. Right.
0: About the doctor coming this morning?
5: He came this morning. First thing.
6: Well, why didn't you say?
0: He didn't want to worry you.
5: I didn't want to worry you.
6: Is it serious?
5: Well, it might be.
6: Oh, dear.
5: I mean, not completely serious, but slightly serious.
6: Oh, poor Basil.
5: It's all right. I'd just rather we, you know, talk
10: yes.
5: about it.
10: Hello, everyone.
11: Hello.
12: Hello, Basil.
5: Hello,
11: Kitty.
5: Hello, Reg.
10: Hello.
13: Sybil's not here, is she?
5: No.
13: There you are, you see. I told you so. I just saw her in the town.
5: What?
13: In her car, in the high street.
5: That's another one.
13: What other woman?
5: That woman who looks slightly like Sybil. You know her, don't you? You know?
13: Like Sybil?
5: Well, yes, very, very broad here. She's from the north.
11: Drives a red maxi, does she?
5: Well, her husband does. I think I expect she borrowed it.
11: Perhaps she stole yours, old boy. It's not out there.
5: It's at the garage, Rog.
6: She looks like Sybil.
5: Yes.
6: And she comes from the north.
5: Well, she has a northern accent, you know. I assume she's from the north.
6: Oh, you've spoken to her?
5: Mm-hmm.
6: What's her name?
5: Well, I don't know her name. I mean, I only met her once. What a fate, I mean...
6: Sorry, Basil, I didn't...
11: No, of course. By the way, Basil, where is Sybil?
5: She's in bed.
6: Oh, dear.
5: Yes, she's really not well. She really mustn't see anybody. Now,
11: what? Not at all?
5: No.
13: Can't we just put our heads around the corner?
5: No, I'm afraid not. She mustn't have any excitement.
11: Oh, Basil.
5: What do you mean, old Basil?
11: Well, we are her oldest friends, old man. I mean, it can only do her good. And we have all come over here to see you both.
5: Well, I'm sorry if you've been put out. I mean, you'll have some drinks, plenty of nuts, see your old friends, have some laughs, but if that isn't good enough, I'll refund your petrol for you.
11: No. Steady on, Basil.
5: Well, I'm sorry.
6: Of course, we understand. You're a bit upset.
5: Well, you know.
11: Yes, of course. But you know us well enough. You should have called it off, waited till she's better.
5: Well, I would have done, Rich, but there just wasn't time.
14: Wasn't time?
5: She only began to puff up about an hour ago.
14: You said that the doctor came first thing this morning.
5: Yes, that's right. Yes, that was for the throat. The puffing up started after he'd gone, okay?
6: After?
5: Yes, after. You taking notes? Where have you gone?
6: I'm going to see her, but Basil, there is something very peculiar about all this.
5: Look,
6: no, I'm not standing here while an old friend like Sybil...
5: Look, it's perfectly Sybil. Simple's not well. She lost her throat and her voice hurt. The doctor came and said it was a bit serious. Not a lot, a bit. He went away, she started to puff up, he's coming back later this afternoon, and it's best for her to be on her own. Now, what is so peculiar about that?
14: Her driving round in the town.
5: What did you say?
14: No, sorry, just a joke, Basil. Can I have another gin, please?
5: Just as you. What, she's down there in the town driving around? Is that what you
6: mean? Of course it isn't, Basil.
5: No, obviously I've been standing around here making up crackpot stories about my wife being seriously upstairs. Is that it?
14: No, of course not. It was just that it was a bit funny, Kitty, seeing that northern woman in the car.
5: Funny? Oh, I see. You mean you think that was Sybil in the car and she's not upstairs, is that it?
10: Oh, I understand. I've got it now, right? Well, what are we all waiting around here for? Come up, everybody upstairs. Come on, all of you.
6: No,
10: come on, everyone who thinks I'm a liar, come on.
6: Oh, come on, Basil.
11: Hang on,
6: Oh, don't get like that.
10: Now, come and see Sybil. Come on.
12: We don't want to.
11: No, it'd be best to leave her. We'll see her some other time.
6: Yes, when she's feeling better.
10: But Roger wants to,
12: no? No, we mustn't disturb her.
10: No. If Roger wants to...
6: He doesn't, Basil.
10: Well, we could just say hello.
6: Oh, Roger!
10: Right, all right, fine. All right, okay then, fine. No problem. No problem, suits me, good idea. I'll just pop upstairs and ask her to stop dying, and then you can all come up and identify her. Right, Polly, give me a hand. Have yourself to another drink, please. Make yourself at home. Relax. Any more nuts?
0: What are you doing?
5: You won't have to say anything.
0: What? Oh, no.
10: Come on.
0: No. I won't.
10: Yes, you will.
0: I won't. No,
10: take it easy. You put on her dark glasses while her winks. God. Just keep them away from you.
0: Will you listen to me?
10: We'll draw the curtain.
0: Oh, come on. They never believe I was listening.
10: Seeing is believing.
0: But I don't look like her.
10: You're a woman, aren't you?
0: My face is too long.
10: You'll shorten it. You lost your voice. All you have to do is wave.
0: Wave?
10: You put one hand up and jiggle it about. You soon get the hang of it.
0: Mr. Fawlty, I know you're very excited. You might even be having a nervous breakdown. I don't know. I'm no expert. But you must really try and see that this isn't going to work.
10: Get that on.
0: It isn't going to work.
10: What's the matter? What's the matter?
0: I'm not doing it. You want to be in a Marx Brothers film, that's your problem. I'm not interested.
10: Not interested?
0: No.
10: This is all your fault.
0: My fault?
10: You said to say she was ill.
0: You were the one who invited them to come up here. They didn't even want to. You be Sybil. You get into the bed.
10: I'm too big. I've got a moustache. What's he supposed to be? A very big, hairy bogey?
0: It's something you get when you're puffed up.
10: I'll ruin you. You'll never waitress in Torquay again.
0: Waitress? That's a joke. I help out at reception, I clean the rooms, I deal with the tradesmen, I mend the switchboard, I change the fuses. And if you think my duties now include impersonating members of your family, you have got one more screw loose than I thought. I'm not doing it, do you understand? You get yourself out of it. It's nothing to do with me. $100 for the car.
10: All right.
0: Now.
10: What?
0: Now.
3: Knock on door is me. I'm very, very cross with Terry. Mr. Fawlty, he come out of bedroom and closed door.
2: It's not possible.
10: What?
2: It's not possible for me. Please come.
10: What is it?
2: It's Terry. Please come.
10: Look, I'm busy.
2: No, he tell me. I not know to make a paella. He tell me.
10: You tell him.
2: I tell him paella is a Spanish, not cockney stinking eel pie.
10: Right.
2: I make the paella like my mama.
10: I'm not interested.
2: My mother's recipe is big in Barcelona.
10: No, please, you come.
2: He call me ignorant, wog, mother boy, crump.
10: Let go of me. Now look.
15: Asshole.
2: Yes.
10: You tell Terry, let you alone.
15: Asshole.
10: Yes, French. Go on. Go away. No, not you, not you, Reg.
2: Big in Barcelona, big. Are we supposed to come up there?
10: Yes, in a moment, Reg. No, come on up now, you know. Yes, come on up. Yes, she's just, you know, touching up the worst bits. And
6: how is she feeling, Basil?
10: Well, I woke her and told that you'd come over, and she's very, very pleased, of course, but she's very weak in her throat. You know, she has great difficulty expressing herself.
5: Oh, yeah.
10: Makes a change. She'll be able to see you in a moment. She's pretty quick with the old...
6: Well, she's not bothering to make up for us, is she?
10: Oh, no. Just, you know. She asked me to thank you and to say how very much she's looking forward to seeing you all.
6: She can speak a little then, can she, Basil?
10: Not really, no. No, I see what you mean. No, she wrote that down, actually, on one of the postcards. You know, she keeps by the side of... Did she stamp it?
16: Basil... Do you have an ashtray?
10: Oh, yes, I'll just get one, Alice.
16: Oh, Basil...
10: No, not at all. Stop a second.
2: Oh. Mr. Fawlty!
10: He put bloody mince in it! What have you done?
2: Oh, sorry. No, I tell him, paella is a feast dish.
10: Go away!
2: But what I do?
10: Go away! Arriba! Vamos! Well, this is fun, isn't it?
16: Roger!
10: No, I mean, who wants to go to the boozer or play golf when you can come to one of Basil's do's?
6: Come on, Roger.
15: It can't be easy for him with Sybil lying there ill.
17: Well, you know what I think about that.
15: What?
8: Shh. Well, I brought some nuts.
15: Oh, Basil.
8: If you could just take the ashtray, or we just... Oh, sorry.
15: Never mind.
8: I'll get some more, shall I?
17: No, you've got the crisp.
8: Are you sure?
15: No, crisp will be lovely.
8: Really? Oh, okay. Crisp, Alice?
15: Oh, thank you.
8: Good. Arthur,
11: not me, thank you, Basil.
8: Kitty, would you like it, Chris?
15: Thank you, lovely.
8: Just hold them a minute.
11: Here, I'll just get a brush.
14: A Basil brush. Broom, broom.
15: What did you mean?
14: Well, they've had a row. She's refused to come down.
15: Roger.
14: He's embarrassed her into seeing us.
8: Here we are. Basil. Basil. Perhaps she's ready now. Oh, yes. Good idea. Yes, I'll just have a look. Right. Yes, not quite. Nearly. Anyone care for another crisp? Would you like...
11: No.
14: Have you got a shock ice?
8: Well, I'll put them there, you know, just help yourself.
14: Nice carpet, Bass.
8: Oh, thank you, yes. A bit worn now.
14: Oh, I thought that was part of the pattern.
15: Nice paper, Basil.
8: Oh, thank you, Alice. Yes, we got it to go with the carpet.
14: Go with it?
8: That's right, Roger.
14: Yeah, well, one of them will have to go. My money's on the carpet.
8: You read a lot of Oscar Wilde, do you, Roger? Yes. I don't know if you've ever seen the moulding up there, but one of...
15: Oh, dear!
8: That's right, don't worry, I'll clean it up.
14: What time's the main feature?
18: Morning, Poppy! Lovely day for a round of golf.
8: Morning, Major, yes.
18: Anyone care to make up a four?
8: No, we're going to see Sybil, Major.
18: Ah, playing a match, is she?
8: No, she's ill, really quite ill.
18: Oh, she should be in bed, you know.
8: Yes, she is. We're going in to see her.
18: Oh, another lot in there with her, is there?
8: May I introduce Major Gowan, our oldest resident? Oh. I don't know if you know everyone.
18: Well, delighted to meet you. Welcome to Torquay.
8: You, sir. Yes, all right. She's ready now. Come on in.
15: Splendid.
14: Yes, not you.
15: Speak.
19: The gang's here.
15: Sorry, you're not well.
19: Such a shit.
15: So we thought we'd come and wish you happy anniversary.
11: Yeah, happy anniversary.
15: Reg
11: has fallen over. You all right, Reg? She's done my ankles.
15: Oh, dear.
11: You all right, Reg?
15: Careful. Oh. It's so dark in here.
14: Bloody lights not working.
11: I tripped over. Oh. Who's that?
15: Me. It's Kitty. Where are you, dear?
11: Can't we have some light in here, Basil?
8: Yes, all right. Hang on.
15: You all right?
8: Here we are.
15: I don't think so. Mind that.
8: Okay.
14: But now the light's on, we can see the screen.
8: Oh, dear.
15: Are you all right, Kitty?
19: Yes, so.
14: You shouldn't have gone to all this trouble, Baz.
8: Well, but you... Come on up here, OK? You both all right? Come on round there, OK? You can see her from there. Everything all right, dear? Here she is.
11: Hello, Sybil.
14: Oh, yeah. There's something there. I can see her moving.
15: It's a bit dark, Basil.
8: Yes, well, her eyes are very sensitive.
15: She's got her glasses.
8: Yes, well, I'll just draw the curtains. Yes, but, yes, I know they are, dear. It's all right. Trust me, yes, trust me, dear.
18: There we are. Oh.
8: Is that better? Okay.
18: Happy anniversary.
15: Happy anniversary. Oh, dear. How are you feeling, dear?
14: Oh, the shame.
15: Oh, you're very swollen.
8: Her thighs. The thighs.
15: He brought you a cake.
8: Oh, yes. Have a little bit there. Oh, have a little bit there. Go on. Oh, yes. All right.
14: Well, 15 years, eh?
11: Happy anniversary.
8: Well done, folks. Thank you.
14: Yes, well, I think she's feeling a little bit tired now.
11: Yes, all that waving and wear anyone out.
14: Yes, battery better all.
15: What's in her mouth? That white stuff?
8: Just foam, you know, from the excitement.
3: Mr. Fawlty, he look out of window and see Mrs. Fawlty come back in car.
8: 15 years, eh?
15: What is it?
8: I just remembered something. Downstairs, you stay here, have a chat with Polly. Sybil, I'll just chop him out.
14: A chat? Does anyone know Semaphore?
8: Hello, dear.
4: I came back from my clubs, Basil. I'm not staying.
8: Oh, aren't you? Okay.
4: What?
8: I'm sure you know best, dear.
4: You don't even want me to, do you?
8: What's that?
4: 15 years I've been with you, when I think what I might have had.
8: 15 years? God.
4: You want me to go, don't you?
8: Oh, no, but you've obviously made your mind up, sir.
4: I won't forget this, Basil.
8: Won't you, dear?
4: No, I won't. I'm going now, Basil. I think it's best, don't you?
20: All right, dear.
4: Bye, Basil.
10: Cheerio, dear. Drive carefully, dear.
11: Get well soon.
21: Look after yourself.
15: We'll have a little party when you're feeling better.
4: Yes. You know, I don't like leaving you like this, dear. Let me just have a little feel. Just to see if... No, no, no, no, no. Don't be frightened.

0: your glands, dear. Now, don't be silly, Sybil. Just trust me. It's for your own good. Now, don't be silly.
1: What's going on?
2: She hit me, Basil.
1: What?
2: I was trying to examine her. She lashed out.
1: Don't. Don't hit our friends. I know you're not feeling 100%. Control yourself. I'm sorry. She's not herself today. Don't worry. The doctor will be over here soon. I'll give you a call. Tell you what he says. So, anyone care for another drink or...
3: No. We ought to be going.
4: Better be.
1: Yes, quite nice. Okay.
5: But Mrs. Fawlty is not gone. She in car with friend. She without her golf bag again.
0: All the same, dear. They're all the same, believe me.
6: Oh, I know.
0: Now, don't forget all about it. We're going to have a nice game of golf and then go out to dinner. Did you get your clubs?
7: Well, awfully nice to see you all. Thanks for coming over.
8: No, not at all. We must do this more often, you know, when they're fit again.
7: Yes, sorry about all the injuries. Still, you know, perhaps when Sybil's a bit better, we can all get together and, you know, have a proper room. Hello, dear. How extraordinary. We were just talking about you. Basil Fawlty, we met once at a fete. Let me show you where it is. How is the north? Have you been up there at all recently?
5: We push Mrs. Fawlty through into kitchen, where I having big argument with Terry.
9: Oh, that's a clue, Mr. Fawlty. Oh, that's a killer. I will sacrify you.
7: Explain everything in a moment. Coincidence, she's thinking of buying one of our fridges. Well, lovely to have seen you. Sorry about the ankle. Oh, sorry. Yes, keep the head right back there. Yes. Sorry, there is a display. Great fun. Piece of cake. Now comes the tricky bit.

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4: Cucumber sandwiches, done. Paper napkins, yes. I just hope my vol-au-vents don't go soft. Now, I want this to go smoothly this afternoon, Maud.
5: Now, listen to this chocolate cake recipe. It's Nigella talking, obviously. A melting, dark, flourless chocolate base. The sort that sinks damply on cooling. The fallen centre is then clouded.

0: filled with soft whipped cream and sprinkled with cocoa powder. Oh, my God, I'm salivating.
1: Don't be disgusting, Maud. You're not planning to make that, surely?
0: Why not? It sounds divine.
1: Well, firstly, you'll never get it done by this afternoon. Secondly, it'll probably give Daddy apoplexy.
0: What a way to go, though.
1: And Bernard can't eat chocolate because of his reflux.
0: Oh, he'll have a nibble at this, I'm sure. You know he's got a terrific crush on Nigella.
1: Might have known it was her. Personally, I prefer Delia. Her style is very much more straightforward. The Norwich School of Cuisine. None of that pouting and licking.
0: Intensity, then relief in every bite.
1: I've ordered a nice plain Madeira cake, much more suitable for an 85th birthday.
0: Oh, we can have this one as well. Cointreau. Orange zest. Yum. I know. Why don't we book him a strippogram?
1: Maud, don't be coarse.
0: You shouldn't be so prudish, Alison. Sex is part of life.
1: It's not part of my life, thank you very much.
0: No, but it's a human need, especially for blokes.
1: Not Daddy, surely.
0: I'm not talking about Daddy now. Hey, do you remember that woman who ran a B&B down in Dorset somewhere?
1: Mm-hmm.
0: And she turned it into a brothel to raise the money to send her daughter to private school.
1: What?
0: It was in Shaftesbury, I think. Rather appropriate, really.
1: Where is this conversation going, Maud?
0: Well, quite a lot of our guests are chaps on their own. Lonely, middle-aged men like Leslie.
1: She hasn't gone out yet.
0: He's got this unloved, desperate look, you know. Offering chaps like him a personal service, well, it would be a little human kindness.
1: Maud, I want you to promise me never to mention this subject again.
0: Oh, please yourself. But it could be an extra 50 quid on the bill.
1: If it was 5,000, you'd never tempt me.
0: We wouldn't have to do it ourselves, obviously. We could get a business girl in on a quid pro quo basis, as it were. Oh, well. I'm going shopping, then. Toodle, Nibbler.
2: Hello.
1: Hello, Leslie. What can I do for you?
2: Oh, well, it's a bit embarrassing, really.
1: Oh, dear.
2: I hardly know how to broach the subject. It's rather delicate, you see.
1: Well, perhaps it would be better not to mention it at all, then.
2: Oh, no. I'm so sorry, but I really must. I'm desperate, you see. It's so frustrating.
1: Frustrating?
2: I was wondering if you could possibly give me a job.
1: A job?
2: Yes, a job.
1: What sort of a job?
2: Oh, just a simple, straightforward little job, you know. Or, if you couldn't oblige me, perhaps you know somebody else who could give me one.
1: No, I'm sorry, Leslie, but it's completely out of the question.
2: Oh, dear, that's so disappointing. It was such fun last time.
1: Last time?
2: And don't you remember? You gave me a job last year when I had cash flow problems.
1: Oh, yes.
2: I buffed up your father's hot plates and everything. I almost pulled a muscle polishing his patio doors.
1: Yes, of course I do remember, but I'm sorry, Leslie, I don't think I can offer you any work at the moment.
2: Oh, dear.
1: Have you got a cash flow problem again?
2: Oh, no, it's just that, well, I so love Norwich. I'd really like to move here.
1: What, permanently?
2: Yes. It'd be so much more convenient for my research into East Anglian saints. It's such a long trek from Chipping Sodbury.
1: Have you always lived in the West Country?
2: Oh, no. I moved there after theological college. I had a close friendship with an organ builder called Titus in Totnes.
1: Really?
2: Yes. He used to restore old organs, you know. And, of course, being a bit of an organist myself, I hit it off with him. We were flatmates for a while.
1: I see.
2: But then, rather unexpectedly, he got married to a girl called Sophie. She played in a gamelan ensemble. We didn't get on. I found her a little tart, so I moved to Chipping Sodbury.
1: And now you'd like to move to Norwich?
2: Oh, yes. I do so adore Norwich. And it reminds me, you know, of the old Alan Bennett joke.
1: Oh, I love Alan Bennett. Which joke?
2: You know, Norwich. N-O-R-W-I-C-H.
1: Hmm?
2: Nick is off ready when I come home.
1: Oh,
2: I'm sorry.
3: It's my birthday today, you know, Mallet.
4: Yes, sir. Your daughter did mention something of the sort. Many happy returns, to be sure.
3: Thank you.
4: And if there's anything I can do for you, apart from on plug in this sink? You only have to ask.
3: Well, there is something.
4: What's that, sir?
3: I want to get my girls a little present each.
4: Ah.
3: I'm going to give Maud my old golf clubs, but I haven't got anything for Alison yet. I'd be grateful if you could get her something from me.
4: Oh, well, let me see. Well, what about some perfume, sir? That Channel number 5's very popular with the ladies.
3: Oh, no. She's very fussy about scents. I'm thinking of getting her a video.
4: What sort of video?
3: Well, one of those historical costume thingies they have on the telly. Jane Austen. That's it, Jane Austen. Alison laps it up.
4: Anyone in particular, sir?
3: Well, what was that one they had a few years ago?
4: Was it Pride and Persuasion you were thinking of?
3: Well, there was another girl in it, you know, good-looking creature. She was in that other film about the Lusitania.
4: Titanic,
3: that's it.
4: Are you thinking of that Kate? What's her name then, sir?
3: Possibly. Anyway, this film, one of Jane Austen's books, it had that fella in it, the one with the floppy hair.
4: Sense and Sensuality.
3: That's it. That's the one. Well done, buddy. Good man.
4: That's all the lot you said then, sir. Your trap was all bunged up with guns. You should chuck a bit of that Drano down it now and then start it building up.
3: Sense and Sensuality, yes. Oh, will a fiver be enough?
4: I don't think so, sir, these days. Sir, I tell you what, pay me when I get back.
3: Oh, good idea. And not a word to Alison. Oh,
4: my lips is sealed, sir. Wild horses wouldn't drag it out of me.
3: Excellent. Now, Mullet.
4: Yes, sir.
3: How old would you say I was?
5: Bernard!
6: Oh, Maud, how are you?
5: Oh, chicken and boo, thanks, old boy. Ah, I've just got all the ingredients for Daddy's cake.
6: Ah, yes, I've just bought him a little something, look.
5: Oh, that's kind, Bernard.
6: Well, I didn't want to arrive empty-handed. I've got him a book. Do you think he'll like it? The Oxford Book of Oxford, edited by Jan Morris.
5: I'm sure he'll love it. He adores Morse on telly. That's set in Oxford, isn't it?
6: It's an anthology. I was quite taken with it, you know, as I was browsing. There's an extract in here about a most eccentric chap. Oh. Hang on a tick. Where is it?
5: Good Lord. Is that the time?
6: Ah, here we are. It's about Canon William Buckland, the first professor of geology, you know, in the 19th century.
5: Oh, right.
6: Professor Buckland used to claim that he'd eaten his way through the whole of animal creation. At first he thought the mole was the nastiest thing he'd ever tasted, but later he decided blue bottles were worse.
5: I keep clear of his barbecues then. Look, Bernard...
6: Just a minute, is the best bit. At Newnham, outside Oxford, he was once shown the heart of the King of France, carefully preserved in a snuffbox. I have eaten some strange things, said the professor, but never the heart of a king. And so saying, he swallowed it.
5: Good heavens, Vernon. That's amazing. Daniel, love it. Look, you must excuse me. I really...
6: Maud, I just wanted to ask you, I'm terribly nervous about my speech.
5: What speech?
6: Alison asked me to deliver a little speech, you know, a congratulatory salutation to your father on reaching his 85th year.
5: I'm sure it'll be fine.
6: Would you mind if I just ran it through for you?
5: Look, Bernard, I'm sorry, but I've got to make a rather challenging cake before tea time.
6: It won't take a moment.
5: Oh, it's all right, then.
6: Ladies and gentlemen, it behoves me, as what I hope would be regarded as a friend of the Butler family for a very considerable period of time, as well as upon occasion offering professional advice, it behoves me to extend to Mr. Butler the hearty congratulations of his immediate associates upon the happy occasion of his having attained his 85th year. I've known Mr. Butler's... Or should that be his 86th year?
5: No, Bernard, listen, take my advice. It's all going to be very informal.
0: chuck the speech away. What? No offence, but chuck it away and go back to the bookshop and buy a joke book.
6: A joke book?
0: You know what Daddy's like. He loves a laugh. My advice is a couple of jokes and then straight into your very good health, sir.
6: Oh, Maud, you're so right. This is such a relief. I can't tell
0: no,
6: you.
0: No, well, sorry, I must go, or you won't get any of Nigella's chocolate cake.
4: Oh, you'll be off now then, miss.
1: Oh, right. Thank you very much, Mr. Mullet.
4: I've unblocked your father's sink and I've sorted out that bathtub of it.
1: Thank you.
4: So I'll say au revoir then.
1: Oh, right. Au revoir then.
4: Because I'm coming back this afternoon with a little something for him.
1: Oh, how kind. He told you it was his birthday, did he?
4: Oh, yes, and I'm just off to do a little errand for him. Something he specially asked me to get.
1: Oh, really? I could have got him it, Mr. Mullet. There's no need for him to bother you.
4: Oh, no, miss, you couldn't have got this.
1: Why not? Why are you winking like that?
4: It's supposed to be a secret, but I'll just give you a hint if you promise not to breathe a word.
1: Of course.
4: It's a video.
1: What sort of video?
4: Ah, miss, that would be telling. He'd never forgive me if I let on.
1: I see.
4: I'll just give you a little clue, if you like, miss.
1: There's absolutely no need. Thank you, Mr. Mullet.
4: Well, if I says sensuality is in the title, starring ladies with low-cut dresses, I'm sure you'll know what the score
1: please,
4: is.
1: Please, Mr. Mullet, I don't want to know any more about it.
4: Understandable. Quite right, eh? Mustn't spoil it, eh? Anyways, I'll be back later this afternoon. Would 4 o'clock be all right?
1: Oh, four...
4: Only I don't want to interrupt if you're having a little tea party or anything.
1: No.
4: I wouldn't want to intrude.
1: Oh, no, Mr. Mullet, you'd be most welcome. Please do join us.
4: Oh, thank you very much, miss. That's very handsome of you, I'm sure.
1: Not at all. I know my father's very fond of you.
4: And I'm very fond of him, miss. A proper gentleman, Mr. Butler is.
1: And he's grateful, I'm sure, for all the little errands you've done for him.
4: Well, I'll be off, miss. See you later. I'll let myself out.
1: Hmm.
2: Oh, Maud, what a fabulous cake.
5: It's supposed to sink in the middle like that. It says so in the recipe.
2: Oh, I adore chocolate. Is Alison all right? She looked a bit tired earlier.
5: Oh, yes. She's upstairs getting changed. Just hand me those napkins, would you?
2: These?
5: Yes.
2: Aren't paper napkins beautiful these days? Tableware's come on in leaps and bounds since I was a boy.
5: It's very kind of you to bring those flowers.
2: Oh, not at all.
5: The table looks a picture. Terribly house and garden.
2: Alison didn't seem very pleased with it earlier. She said she'd lost confidence in her vol-au-vent.
5: Ah, that'll be Bernard. Excuse me.
4: Good afternoon, Miss Butler.
5: Oh, Mr. Mullet. Hello.
4: Your sister was kind enough to invite me to the tea party this afternoon, miss.
5: Oh, was she? Oh, good. Well, come in.
4: Oh, thank you. Plus, I got a few bits and pieces for your father, look, a video and what have you.
5: Oh, how kind. Terrific. Look, you must excuse me. I'll just pop upstairs to tell Alison to get her skates on. Leslie's in the dining room if you want to join him.
4: Thank you, miss. Good afternoon, Vicar.
2: Ah, Mr. Mullet, how are you?
4: Fine, thanks. But call me Dennis, Vicar. Don't stand on ceremony.
2: Oh, and please do call me Leslie, Dennis.
4: Leslie? Hmm. That's a handy kind of name, isn't it? If you was ever to have a sex change operation, you wouldn't have to change your name now, would you?
2: Oh, true. Interesting thought. Although I'm not quite sure I could live up to Leslie if I were a girl.
4: In what way, sir?
2: Oh, you know, girls called Leslie are usually terribly sporty. And besides, it would be such a waste changing your sex if you couldn't change your name, too. What would you like to be called if you were a woman, Dennis? Denise?
4: Oh, no. Names have associations, don't they, sir? I knew a girl once called Denise. Coarse piece of work she was, from Fakenham. She bred cockatiels.
2: Goodness, what a good idea. I think I might breed cockatiels in my next life.
4: No, I tell you what I fancy.
7: Marilyn. You can't do better than that, now, can you?
2: Oh, I could never live up to Marilyn, I'm afraid. It simply reeks of sex appeal. No, I've always liked Priscilla and Fenella. Starched white blouses, pink lipstick and plain court shoes with just a teeny kitten heel.
7: Ah, how the other half live, ain't it?
2: Yes.
7: The ladies, bless them.
2: Oh, indeed.
7: Nice spread they've laid on for us anyway, Vicar. Leslie.
2: Oh, yes, marvellous, isn't it? And Alison claimed to have lost confidence in her finger buffet. I don't know.
7: Of course, catering's a challenge to some people. If she'd got me and Jason in to see to it, she'd have spared herself all that stress, look.
2: I didn't know you undertook catering.
7: Oh, no, yes, sir, Leslie. Our Jason's a trained patissier, look. His cream horns are famous throughout East Anglia. Fair makes my mouth water to think of them.
2: Indeed. I confess, I do sometimes long for a bit of rough, puff pastry.
1: It's no use. It's going to be a disaster.
8: Rubbish. It's going to be fabulous. Come on, they're arriving. Daniel'll be up in a minute.
1: I didn't really mean to invite Mullet, but he twisted my arm. Even Leslie sort of inveigled his way into an invitation.
8: We love Leslie, and Mullet's such a character.
1: I hate all men. They simply disgust me.
8: Even Lord Nelson?
1: I'm afraid I've become quite disenchanted with Lord Nelson since I read that new biography.
8: Disenchanted with Lord Nelson? You might as well say you're disenchanted with Daddy. Alison? What's up?
1: My lips are sealed. I say no more.
8: What?
1: Of course I do love Daddy dearly, but even he has got an animal streak.
8: It's more than a streak.
1: I'm afraid, Maud, that I feel very disillusioned with men today, and Daddy is no exception.
8: But it's the poor old bugger's 85th birthday.
1: All right, very well. I shall bite my lip and make a brave effort for his sake. But I can promise you, Maud, I'm not happy.
9: When are you ever?
8: Oh, come on. That'll be Bernard.
1: Bernard? Quick, quick, where's my lipstick? My Madeira cake or Maud's chocolate cake, Daddy?
3: Oh, Jonathan, of course, looks delicious.
1: Don't overdo it, then. Here you are. Leslie, Mr. Mullet?
2: Oh, chocolate, please, Alison. I'm a chocoholic, you know.
7: Oh, me too, please, miss. Thank you very much.
1: There we are. Oh,
2: thank you.
1: Madeira cake for you, Bernard. I know you mustn't have chocolate.
6: Oh, I don't think a little bit of chocolate cake would do me any harm, Alison, on a special occasion like this.
1: Very well, on your own head be it. I can't have chocolate, of course. It would set off my migraine.
5: I've always wanted to say this. More tea, Vicar.
2: Oh, yes, please. And I've always wanted to say this. Come into the garden, Maud.
5: All right. See you by the compost heap at 7:30.
2: This cake is divine. Don't you think so, Mr. Butler?
1: Maud, what did he mean by that?
5: What?
1: He's always wanted to say, come into the garden, Maud.
8: Oh, he just wanted another cover. What's the problem?
1: Are you sure that's all, dear? I think you've poisoned my mind with that wretched anecdote this morning.
8: What anecdote?
1: About the bordello in Shaftesbury.
5: Oh, yes. Brilliant, wasn't it? I say, everybody.
1: Don't mention Shaftesbury.
5: Anyone else for a top-up?
6: Yes, please, Maud.
1: Bernard, perhaps it's the moment.
6: Oh, of course. Well, ladies and gentlemen, we're here, as you know, to celebrate the birthday of Mr. Butler. Oh. Well, as I was on my way here today, I passed the golf course, where, of course, Mr. Butler spent so many happy afternoons. Incidentally. So, here's a little golfing joke. What's the difference between a golf ball and a G-spot? Well, a chap will spend 20 minutes looking for a golf ball.
3: What's a G-spot?
6: Well, I think it's to do with furniture, you know. The joke is, a man would rather spend half an hour looking for a golf ball than choosing a new sofa with his wife.
5: What?
3: That is a joke, is it?
5: Bernard, I think you've got your wires crossed.
6: Have I?
5: G-plan is the furniture, isn't it?
6: What's the G spot then?
1: Never mind. Leslie, glasses. Let's have the toast.
5: Yes,
6: I thought it was rather a strange sort of joke, but all the others were rather coarse.
1: Let's have the toast.
3: I don't want any blasted toast. I've had about half a dozen of those blinking vol-au-vent and a piece of chocolate cake the size of the moon.
1: No, not toast, Daddy. The toast.
3: Oh, stop splitting hairs.
1: Oh, don't get cross. It's your birthday.
3: I know it's my blasted birthday, and our blinking will get cross if I blast it well like.
5: Yes, go for it, Daddy. Eat the carpet.
1: Don't be silly, Maud. Please, would you do the toast, Bernard?
6: Yes, of course. I'm sorry. Ladies and gentlemen, I give you...
1: Order.
6: The very good health of Mr. George Butler. God bless him. For his 85th birthday, and may he have many more.
5: Daddy. He's a jolly good fellow,
9: for he's a jolly good fellow, for he's a jolly good fellow. And he can be my
3: fellow. Thank you all very much. I'm quite bowled over.
1: He's a
7: speech.
3: Right, I had a speech. I'm clean out of my head.
1: Let's open the presents then.
5: Yes, good idea. Daddy, this is from Alison and me.
2: What a big box. How exciting.
3: What the dickens is it?
5: It's a fan. Look, Daddy, an electric fan. Remember how uncomfortable you were in that hot spell? You'll be as cool as a cucumber with this blasting away. Look.
3: Oh, lovely.
2: This fan is terribly refreshing. It reminds me of that line from King Lear, you know. Yeah. Blow winds and crack your cheeks.
1: Switch that fan off, Maud. It'll give Daddy pneumonia.
5: Oh. Sorry, Daddy.
1: Yes, sir?
5: Right, here's Bernard's present.
3: Oh. Bernard! Jolly decent of your boy.
1: Look, I wonder what
5: the
3: thing is. Shouldn't have gone to all this trouble.
6: I'm afraid I may have overdone the sellotape.
2: Would you like to borrow my nail scissors, Mr. Butler?
1: Let me help you get it there.
3: Ah! A book. What do you say? I haven't got my glasses on.
6: The Oxford Book of Oxford.
3: What do you say?
6: The Oxford Book of Oxford.
3: I think I'm going deaf. Well, barmy.
5: No, Daddy. It's a book of quotations and extracts about Oxford. You love Oxford, don't you, Daddy?
3: Oh, yes. Adore it. Thanks very much, Bernard.
5: Now, what else? Yes. Leslie brought you this, Daddy.
3: A bottle of port.
1: Oh, Daddy, you like that?
3: Marvellous. Cobans. Thank you very much, old boy. Terrific stuff.
2: Oh, it's a pleasure.
6: I wonder why Cockburns is pronounced Colburns.
2: It's probably to avoid any unpleasantness.
1: Oh, it's just the English language, Bernard.
3: Where did you say the G-spot was, Bernard?
5: Never mind that, Daddy. Concentrate on your presence. What's left? Oh, yes. Mr. Mullet's got you a video, I believe.
1: Oh, no.
5: Yes, he has, I think. Isn't that right, Mr. Mullet?
7: Oh, yes, Miss Special Delivery Light.
1: No. There's no need for Daddy to unwrap it now.
3: Unwrap what?
1: No, nothing, Daddy. Later.
5: But Mr. Mullet's been kind enough to get it for him.
1: No, Maud, you've got the wrong end of the stick.
5: Look here, what's all the fuss about?
1: Leave it. Anyone for a slice of Madeira cake?
3: Wait. I remember now. My speech. Ladies and gentlemen, thank you very much for giving me such a splendid birthday. And special thanks are due to my daughters, Alison and Maud.
1: Oh, Daddy.
6: That's Alison and Maud.
5: Oh, very sweet.
3: I've been as happy as a tick on a sow since they came back to Norwich. Threw me out of my own home and turned the place into a doss house.
1: Oh, Daddy.
5: Dreadful, really.
3: And to show my appreciation, I'd like to give them each a little something.
1: Oh, it is a bit like King Lear.
5: Yes, where's Cordelia?
3: Maud, I want to give you my old set of golf clubs.
5: Oh, that's terrific, Daddy. Oh, well, thank you so much. I really shall treasure them.
3: And for you, Alison.
1: Yes?
3: I got one of those videos.
7: It is, miss.
1: Oh, goodness. Oh, dear.
5: Come on, unwrap it, then.
1: I'm completely I didn't imagine. Oh, sense of sensibility. Oh, Daddy, thank you so much. Absolutely.
3: Right. That's everything sorted. I've had a marvellous party. Just one thing.
1: What?
3: What's the G-spot?
5: I'll get it. Have you field guest house? Yes, I think we have. Just a moment.
1: Where's the book? Where's the book? Here.
5: Last weekend in the month.
1: There.
5: That's the 28th and 29th, right? Yes, we have. Excellent. Mr. Gross. Right. Thank you very much.
1: Yes.
5: Ring a bit nearer the time and we can discuss the details. Righto. Thank you. Bye-bye. Ah, that was a double booking for the last weekend of the month.
1: Oh, good.
5: Four blokes from a rugby club.
1: A rugby club?
5: Yes. One of them's getting married on the Saturday.
3: Oh.
5: But they're coming up on the Friday for the stag night. Might be a bit rowdy, but sounds like fun, eh, Alison? And I expect they'll be bringing their own hooker.

Alison and Maud was written by Sue Lynn. The cast was Denise Coffey as Alison, Miriam Margolyes as Maud, Joss Ackland as Father, Chris Emmett as Mullet, Nicholas Grace as Leslie, and Jeffrey Whitehead as Bernard. The producer was Jonathan James Moore.

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5: Boogie Up the River by Mark Wallington, starring Timothy Spall. Episode 1, I'll see you at Tower Pier at 11.
6: I made a lot of phone calls that night. It was the eve of departure, and I was getting desperate. I was about to set off on a journey that might change the way we think about the world. And I couldn't find anyone to look after my dog while I was gone. I couldn't understand what all the fuss was about. Boogie is an intensely unattractive mutt, it's true, and he does have bad breath, and he is disruptive, and he hates children, and he molts over your toast, but he's good company.
7: Hello.
6: Douglas! It's Mark.
7: Oh, hi.
6: A favour, Douglas.
7: Yep.
6: I'm off on a trip tomorrow with Jennifer. We're going to row all the way to the source of the Thames.
7: She must be crazy.
6: Yeah, it's not going to be easy, I know. It's almost 200 miles, and the Thames is a far less predictable river than people think.
7: I meant you must be crazy going with Jennifer.
6: Well, listen, Douglas, I was calling because I thought you might like to look after Boogie while I'm gone.
7: Boogie? Your dog?
6: Yeah.
7: The dog you brought round here once before?
6: That's right, I think I did bring
7: him. The dog who ate my computer.
6: I didn't pursue the matter. Douglas has a better memory than I have. Instead, I phoned Marcia. Marcia would help me out. Marcia had looked after Boogie before.
8: Hello?
6: Marcia, it's Mark.
8: Oh, hi.
6: Marcia, I'm going away tomorrow for a month or so, and I...
8: You're not going to ask me to look after that horrible dog of yours again, are you?
6: Well... Yes, I was.
8: I've only just repaired the damage he did to my ceiling the last time he stayed. Not to mention the dog hairs in the fridge. And I don't care what you say, I'm sure it was Boogie who got my hamster pregnant. No, I'm sorry.
6: I didn't pursue the matter. Instead, I called Radio Rentals. It was an outside chance, but Boogie spends most of his afternoons down there watching the racing in the shop window. It would be home from home for him. When I suggested this to the manager, he said...
9: Why should I want to do that?
6: He'd be a good guard dog. The only time he's ever bitten me was when I tried to move the telly. Boogie slouched into the room to watch Bilko. He smirked at me. A smirk that said, I've just been sick and it's your job to find out where. I had one last chance. Kennels. Unlikely, though. Boogie has a reputation in kennels. His mugshot is on the wall at Kennel Club head office with a warning underneath. The last time he stayed in one, all the other dogs complained.
10: Sit and stay boarding kennels.
6: Mrs. Matheson. It's Mr. Wallington.
10: We're full.
6: How are you, Mrs. Matheson? Is the leg better?
10: A chock-a-block, in fact.
6: Please, Mrs. Matheson. I've tried everywhere else. I'm going away tomorrow.
10: We're full until after Christmas.
6: I'll take him with me, but I'm going with a friend, and she hates him.
10: In fact, looking at the diary, we couldn't fit him in before the year 2000.
6: Could you keep him in the freezer or something? The news came on.
11: Good evening.
6: Zainab Adawi reported on exchange rates, and Boogie licked the screen. There was nothing else I could do. I just have to tell Jennifer straight. Boogie was coming with us, and that was that. He would be ship's dog, and she'd have to accept the situation.
11: Jennifer Conway here. Leave a message, but please don't waste my time.
6: Hello, Jennifer. It's me, Mark. Shut up. Just calling to say, well, nothing really. I'll see you at Tower Pier at 11. Yeah, I said shut up. I can't wait. Bye. Informing someone they're going to be spending time in an enclosed space with Boogie should, in all fairness, be done face to face. A journey to the source of the Thames wasn't my idea. It was Jennifer's. Not that I'm blaming her for what eventually happened, and that would be unreasonable, but it was her idea.
9: Rubble lies like a corpse in the street, a concrete head with tarmac feet.
6: In fact, it was conceived round her flat one evening in April. We get together now and again for poetry sessions. We take our shoes off and eat olives, and she reads me her poems and asks for comments. Oh, they're wonderful evenings. It's such a shame her poetry is so dreadful.
9: Shrines, the black plastic bags of humanity, drive Audi Quattros o'er the rubble of my solemnity. It's awful, isn't it?
6: No, it has warmth.
9: Hello? Yeah.
6: Jennifer's flat is in a Docklands development. Mm. On the walls, she has picture frames with no pictures in them. Mm. On the floor, she has carpets from central Anatolia that really make your feet itch. I walk to the window and look down on the great curve of grey water. A hot air balloon bearing the name of the building society drifted effortlessly downstream towards Millwall.
9: Yeah, okay. Look, offer him a four-level multi-story for the price of a three. If he doesn't go for that, then I'll just put on my black dress and take him out for the evening.
6: I've never been quite sure what Jennifer does for a living. I think she sells car parks. I just know that she likes to be charming, but doesn't know how to be charmed. And she has hard edges.
9: Absolutely not.
6: The word rubble frequently appears in her poetry.
9: Yeah. Well, I know it's a gamble. I love a gamble.
6: I met her 2 years ago, by accident. A road accident, that is. She knocked me off my bicycle and took me out for cocktails to apologise. I've been under a spell ever since, I think.
9: Listen, if the man is willing to sell his grandmother, then I think the least we can do is buy her, okay? Okay. You know, the two things I love most in life are poetry and money. Are you all right? You seem restless.
6: I've got itchy feet again.
9: Oh, you're not planning another trip, are you?
6: What?
9: Oh, that's what I like about you. You spend the winter with your head under the duvet, and then as soon as the clocks go forward, you get riddled with impatience. Oh, I know how you feel. I've only to hear the shipping forecast these days, and I get aroused.
6: It's this carpet.
9: You know, I find it very sexy, the way you just look out of a window and become inspired. What sort of adventure are you off on this time?
6: A river journey.
9: I'd love to go on a river journey.
6: Really?
9: Yes. Let's go together. I'll make it worth your while.
6: Oh. Any river in mind? I've always liked the sound of the Orinoco. Orinoco.
9: The Thames.
6: Or there's the Congo, of course. I think Thompson's do trips.
9: The Thames.
6: Or the Ganges. There's so many to choose from, aren't there?
9: The Thames.
6: The Thames?
9: Yes, the Thames.
6: You mean the Thames?
9: Yes. I want to travel to the source of the Thames.
6: Why?
9: Because it's here.
6: You mean because it's there? The phrase is because it's there.
9: No, because it's here. Because it's here and because it's ours. And because it's right outside my window.
6: Ah.
9: I wrote a poem about the Thames once. Do you want to hear it?
6: Oh, I'd love to.
9: It's called The River Is Full of Rubble. Ready?
6: Ready.
9: Down river blows a plastic bag, the kind we call a carrier. It soars past Greenwich, Deptford and Blackwall until it hits the barrier. It's awful, isn't it?
6: No. It's got a certain...
9: No, it's appalling.
6: No, I like it. I think poems that feature Deptford are brave. It
9: took me a fortnight to write that.
6: No, I'd like to hear it again.
9: Really?
6: You bet.
9: Okay, then. Downriver blows a plastic bag, the kind we call a carrier.
6: The Thames. Old Father Thames. A river that is here. A river that is ours. A river that flows right outside Jennifer's window. On the way home that night, I stopped on Blackfriars Bridge and peered into the black and gold water. And I followed a wave downstream and thought how in there was a drop that had sprung to earth almost 200 miles away and travelled through the water meadows of Gloucestershire, the farmlands of Oxfordshire and the commuter belt of Berkshire. And it occurred to me how a journey to the source of this river had the potential of being one of the dullest quests ever made. But then I went and had a haircut and my opinion changed completely.
12: Northwest Spain. Oh, delightful, sir. My good customer, Mr. Mercadona, he goes every year. Yes, they have the...
6: My hairdresser's name is Dario. Dario hasn't left Finsbury Park for 15 years, but every day is a journey to him. As soon as I sit in his chair, he says...
12: Oh, you're looking well, sir. Been on your holidays?
13: Yes, I've just come back from a fly drive to Scandinavia.
12: Oh, bought myself a reindeer hat stand.
13: Oh, it's very lovely vinyl.
6: Over the years, Dario has built up an encyclopedic knowledge of the world. He can name the highest mountain in Southeast Asia and tell you the cost of bed and breakfast in Norwich. He knows the price of beer in Bogota and which side of the aircraft to sit in when you're flying into Hong Kong. He's probably the worst hairdresser in town, but he's undoubtedly the best travel agent.
12: Oh, good morning, Mr. Wallington. Hey, you're looking well. Been on your holidays?
6: No, Dario. Just about to go, actually. Oh. I want a haircut for a long-distance river trip.
12: Uh-huh. And which river would that be, sir?
6: The Thames, Dario. I'm considering a journey up the Thames.
12: Oh, it's a very nice idea, sir. Now, a regular of mine, a Mr. Seymour, he keeps a boat at Pangbourne. Speaks very highly of it.
14: Would you be going that far upstream, sir?
6: Oh, I'm planning on going all the way, Dario.
14: Uh-huh.
6: All the way to the source.
12: Oh, really, sir? Now, I understand there is disputed source to the Thames. Were you aware of that, sir?
6: No.
12: My good customer, Mr. Johnson, he told me.
14: I think I cut too much off the top. I cut it shorter at the back, even it out.
6: Go on.
12: Well, like most people, Mr. Johnson assumed the source of the River Thames lay at Thames Head off the A433 near Cirencester. Well, you would, wouldn't you, sir? That's where it is marked on the Heart of England tourist boat official measure map.
14: No. I've cut too much off the back now, I think, sir. Do you mind if I do the front again?
6: No.
12: But then, Mr. Johnson was paying a visit to the Cheltenham Festival, and on the way he stopped at somewhere called Seven Springs, and I believe that spot also claims to be the source of the river, sir. I think it's one of those, geographical riddles, you know?
14: Sorry, sir, was that your nose?
6: The Thames, a disputed source. But it didn't seem possible for so well-documented a river. It was out of disbelief more than anything that I bought some detailed maps of the Thames Valley and carefully followed the blue line of the river back through Reading and Oxford. Up until the town of Letchlade, there was no sign of anything irregular. But then the river reached Cricklade, and there it exploded. A frayed end appeared, and all manner of tributaries span off to bury themselves into the hills. There was the official one, the Thames Head, of course, and there was, as Dario had said, one up to Seven Springs near Cheltenham. But there were any number of others as well, and it seemed to me that every one of them had some sort of claim to be the source. Here was a dispute that needed to be settled once and for all. I folded the maps, poured a drink, and stood in front of the mirror and said to myself, God, that's an awful haircut. A few days later, I saw Jennifer again. We met in a tapas bar in Kensington. She was 2 hours late. She wore a gold sequin dress with fingerless gloves. I wore a hat. Since we'd last met, she'd been to Athens once, New York twice, and she'd had lunch that day with Adam Faith. She said to me,
15: I like seeing you. You don't wear cufflinks and you don't drive a Porsche.
6: Listen, I've been thinking. You're right. We should go on a journey up the Thames together.
15: You mean it?
6: Yes. I've discovered that there's some disagreement over the source. Well, some say it's in Gloucestershire, some say Wiltshire. No one seems certain. I think that here is the geographical riddle that needs to be unravelled. What do you say?
15: I say yes, but promise me one thing.
6: What?
15: You won't bring that filthy little dog of yours along.
6: Jennifer and Boogie have never got on. Not since the first time they met and he made a mess in her handbag. Boogie's problem is he's never learnt how to compromise. His life has been too traumatic for that. He's been hit from behind by too many buses. He was found abandoned as a puppy and taken home to a darkened room in South London and fed crisps. There he grew up the hard way. A metropolitan mongrel, spending his days on the Circle Line and his nights chasing pizza delivery bikes. He would never fetch sticks, only hubcaps. But he's an independent animal. That's why I never thought finding someone to dog sit for him would be a problem. And besides, in preparing for this trip, I had more important things on my mind. Things like a boat. My search for something suitable had led me to a boat builder called Fiddy. I found him in his yard in Hampton, covered in wood shavings and smelling of creosote. I explained my needs and asked for his advice. He said,
16: "My advice is that we go to the pub."
6: Oh, quiet in here, isn't it?
16: Yeah, it's Tuesday. Always quiet on a Tuesday.
6: So, a boat. What sort do you think?
16: Well, it's tricky. How far are you going?
6: Well, my aim is to find the true source of the Thames.
16: It's a Thames head off the A433, save the sirens, etc.
6: Well, that's just one theory. Another claims the Thames rises at Seven Springs near Cheltenham. There's also evidence that the true source is in the village of Crudwell in Wiltshire. I'm going to sort this mystery out once and for all.
16: It's a Thames head off the A433, save the sirens, Esther, I just told you.
6: You can't be sure of that.
16: Yes, I can. There's a dirty great plot there that says this is the source of the Thames.
6: Means nothing.
16: Means you're wasting your time.
6: Well, I do have another reason for going. I want to work on my relationship with a friend.
16: Oh, you mean you want to seduce someone?
6: Yes.
16: With a haircut like that, you'll be lucky.
6: I want a boat that's tough, but at the same time, sensitive.
16: Yeah, there's only one sort of boat suitable for your needs. A camping skiff.
6: What's a camping skiff?
16: Well, imagine an 8-berth cruiser with private bathrooms and a bar and satellite TV.
6: Yeah?
16: And then imagine the complete opposite, and that's a camping skiff. It's a bit like the rowing boat with a tent on top. Elegant enough to lure a partner on board, but at the same time cramped enough to make sure you have to sleep on top of each other.
6: Sounds perfect.

0: Departure day dawned. The plan was to take a passenger boat upstream through the tidal stretch of the river to Hampton Court, and there to transfer to our skiff and begin the journey into the interior. I rose early and packed a rucksack. Boogie checked in his winnerlot, a water bowl and dog licence. Then we caught the train to Tower Bridge to meet Jennifer. She wasn't there. 5 minutes before the boat was due to leave, she still wasn't there. I went to telephone. I tried her flat, her health club, and her car phone, and finally her office. Her personal assistant answered.
1: Concrete Sandwich International, good morning.
0: Is Jennifer Conway there?
1: Can I ask who's calling?
0: A friend.
1: Can I ask what company?
0: Well, it's a personal call.
1: Can I ask what it's about?
0: No.
1: Why not?
0: Because it's none of your business.
1: Maybe you'd like to speak to a man about it.
0: But I want to speak to Jennifer Conway.
1: Could you give me a clue what it's about? I won't tell anyone.
0: I need to speak to her now.
1: She treats men very badly, you know. Treats them like dirt. You want to be careful.
0: Are you going to put me through to her or not?
1: I can't. She's on another line. Can you call back tomorrow?
0: I'm waiting for her at Tower Pier. She's supposed to be meeting me here.
1: It's not in her diary. Oops. She's just left the room. She'll be back Wednesday. I'll tell her you called, although she probably won't phone back. Putting you on hold.
2: Mark Wallington.
3: Yes?
2: Package for you from Jennifer Conway. It's a Mexican. Guacamole, enchiladas, sour cream, and there's a margarita in that polystyrene cup.
3: Oh, thank you very much.
2: Oh, and there's a note here.
3: Through my body runs a river, connecting my heart, my soul and liver, my arms, my legs, my hips, my spine. Don't wait for me, I'll be some time.
2: Oh. Hey, that's an awful poem.
3: No, it's got a physical quality.
2: Come on, it's desperate. I reckon it shows an inability to express herself at a time when she most wants to.
3: Who are you?
2: I'm Michael, her personal courier, although most people say I'm too intuitive. Sign here, please. 356, yeah? Oh, it's Jennifer Conway for you.
3: Oh. Jennifer! What's happening?
4: Problems. I've got to find somewhere to put 300 cubic meters of concrete by lunchtime. I'll have to meet you later. What's that barking?
3: What barking?
4: That barking, I can hear.
3: I don't hear any barking.
5: Shut up.
4: It's familiar barking.
3: No, you're imagining it. Look, the boat's leaving. I'll see you in Hampton this evening. Bye!
6: Good morning, ladies and gentlemen, and welcome aboard the Charlie Dickens for the journey to Hampton Court, Bar Q. As Cleopatra's needle on your right, it's a little bit of Egypt. It's a very nasty intersection there if you're turning right off the embankment. Well, many accidents there when I used to be a cabbie. Locked both lanes of traffic once for 3 hours. What's your settling job? Yeah, I've got a fine for that one.
0: In some ways, I felt pleased to have this time to myself before Jennifer arrived. I just sat back in the sunshine and admired the rust beneath Charing Cross Bridge. Boogie went busking with a look he's recently developed that says, "Give me half of what you're eating and I won't dribble on your hush puppies." He returned with a large piece of broccoli and mushroom quiche.
6: There's a building you'll recognise. The Houses of Parliament. No, on the right, look. Yeah, a particularly unpleasant roundabout on the other side of that. Lots of coaches. Boy, three accidents in one afternoon here. Once got endorsement for each one of them.
0: There was a Chelsea pensioner on board. His coat was covered in medals and stains. He had the same appeal for the tourists as Boogie. They wanted to pat him and feed him.
5: I'm 88, I am, and I've only had one hip replacement.
7: May I take a picture of you, please?
5: Well, that's very kind of you. I'll have a can of Tennant's Extra.
0: We passed the Battersea Dogs Home and Boogie hid under the seat. We passed the Royal Hospital, and the pensioner waved and announced,
5: "It's not everyone can become a Chelsea pensioner. Oh, no. You have to have served your king and country for a kick-off and have a clean record. They wouldn't let you in if, say, you had a conviction for armed robbery. A parking fine, you might be okay. But treason, and they certainly show you the door. Hello, what sort of dog's that?"
0: "Nicaraguan Terrier."
5: "Thought so. We had one of them once. Got hit by an Intercity 125. Oh, thank you, sir."
0: The Charlie Dickens called in at Kew and Richmond. We passed islands and undergrowth, and the city was gone. The Chelsea pensioner nodded off. Boogie finished his lager.
3: It took us 5 hours to reach Hampton.
6: No, Hampton Court. Oh, no, I know about Hampton Court, as it happens. I should do, I hit the bloody thing once. Oh, yeah, got fame for that one.

0: It was early evening when I got to Fiddy's boatyard. The river was on fire with reflections. A lone oarsman sliced his way upstream. His T-shirt said, "Us in the lines of Longleat."
1: Well, there you are. Boat's all ready for you. We find an antique one, 100 years old. A little loveless. Seen more action than the Hart Royal.
0: Fiddy led me down to where the skiffs were moored and pointed to 22 feet of polished mahogany with the name Megan on the backboard. She was broad-hipped and round-shouldered and looked more like a piece of furniture than a boat.
1: Happy?
0: You bet. She's
1: right,
0: just like...
1: Right, let's go to the pub.
0: I'm expecting my friend Jennifer to arrive.
1: Leave her now. Come on.
0: Quiet again tonight, isn't it?
1: No, it's Thursday. This place is always quiet on a Thursday.
0: So, any tips for me?
1: Oh, you bet. When you get to Pangbourne, call in at the Swan. Best pub on the Thames. Swan at Staines is pretty good as well. Oh, and the Swan at Radcut. Oh, and look out for Vince Hill's home near Henley.
0: I was meaning tips of a more technical nature.
1: Oh, you don't want to concern yourself with anything technical. Just keep going uphill and you'll get to the source.
0: What about equipment?
1: Megan's got everything except contraceptives.
0: Oh, yeah, right.
1: Don't look so worried. Nothing like a trip on a camping skiff to sort out a relationship. I speak from personal experience.
0: Oh.
1: Me and my sweetheart went on one once. I had a notion to marry her, but she was very careful.
0: Oh.
1: Her idea was we should live together first, have a sort of trial.
0: Oh, yeah?
1: But to see if we got on well enough to live together, she suggested maybe we should have a long holiday beforehand. A sort of trial.
0: Oh, right.
1: To be on the safe side, though, she suggested that to see if we got on well enough to go on holiday together in order to see if we could live together, to see if we could get married, be a good idea to have just a weekend away. A sort of trial.
0: Yeah, I get you, yeah. So what happened?
1: That's such a rotten time we split up.
2: Hi. Me again. Jennifer couldn't make it. Didn't say why. She just sent this Vietnamese takeout and another poem.
0: Cruel fate, what pain you can cause with just the flex of your muscles. My heart was fixed en route for Hampton, but somehow it's flying to Brussels.
2: Brussels? That's another really awful poem.
0: No, it's got energy.
1: Oh, it's awful.
2: She's got real problems, man. You should call her. She needs you.
0: Why's she going to Brussels, then?
2: My intuition tells me she's setting herself up as the victim here.
1: There's a dog hair in my beer, look.
0: We walked back to the boatyard in the fading light. With a canvas tarpaulin, Fiddy showed me how to turn the skiff into a camper. When he finished, Megan looked like a slug. We sat inside and shared the Vietnamese takeaway.
1: Mm. Can I tell you something personal?
0: Yes?
1: I've never seen a dog as ugly as yours.
0: He's a Zambian beagle. They're all ugly.
1: Well, better go. I've got terms of endearment out on video. Good luck. Make sure Megan gets there. She can take most things a river can throw at her. He's based on the design of the Viking longship, you know. See that curve on the gunwale? That's where you'd hang your axe if you were a pillaging Norseman.
0: Oh, right.
1: Here's another useful piece of advice. Watch out for your spoons. They go missing on trips of this nature.
0: Spoons?
1: Spoons.
0: Oh, I see what you mean. Boogie!
1: Oh. They don't swim so well, do they? Those Zambian beagles.
0: Oh. Before I went to bed, I found a phone box and called Jennifer in Brussels.
3: Yep.
0: Jennifer, what's happened?
3: Oh, I'm sorry. I can't make it tonight. I've got the Sultan of Oman thinking about the 4-acre pay and display. You'll have to leave without me. I'll come on Saturday. I'll bring a picnic. What's that noise?
0: Nothing.
4: Shut up.
3: I can hear growling.
0: Yeah, it's the beeps. Look, I'll call you tomorrow. I took Boogie for a walk along the towpath. A swan drifted past like a cloud. Somewhere in the night, a bicycle bell rang, and an owl made

0: Howling like a hoot. Boogie stuck his head in a dustbin and came out chewing an old running shoe.
1: I suppose you think I'm wasting my time with her. I suppose you think she's using me. Well, don't lick that, you'll start foaming at the mouth. I suppose you think you can fill the role of a crew as well as she could. Well, you're wrong. Oh, and you're certainly not my idea of a holiday romance.
0: Back on board Megan, I lit the lamp and every moth in Hampton arrived for a party. Boogie and I curled up at the opposite end of the boat.
1: So, Boogie, the journey proper begins tomorrow. A journey of not inconsiderable scientific importance. Ah, a voyage of discovery into the very belly of the nation. Oh, is that you? That's disgusting.

0: plan was to rise at first light and get underway while the sun was a red button on the horizon. I wanted to be the only boat on the river. I wanted to see the Thames without its wrinkles, without the sound of traffic. Instead, I overslept, sleeping long after people who were about to set off to the source of a great river are supposed to sleep.
1: Morning.
0: Morning.
1: Still here, then?
0: Yes.
1: I bet you Robin Knox Johnson never had a lie in the morning he left Plymouth to become the first man to sail single-handed round the globe.
0: No, no, I don't expect he did.
1: There goes another spoon, look. And there goes your dog again.
0: I hauled Boogie out of the water, saving his life for the second time. Biddy cast me off from the bank. It was then I remembered I was totally unfit, and I'd never been rowing before. And yet, when I gave my first pull on the oars, I was amazed at how little resistance there was from the current. I'd been told rowing upstream would be a huge effort. This was easy.
2: Oi! The source is that way!
0: Yeah, of course it is. Yeah, of course.
3: Boogie Up the River was written and adapted by Mark Wallington and starred Timothy Spall as Mark and Carla Mendonca as Jennifer. The other parts were played by Ainsley Foster, Gary Parker, John Glover, Mark Straker, John Church, David Holt, Melanie Hudson, Anne Windsor and Ronald Herdman. The producer was Caroline Lenny.
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8: Right, boys. Now, today's game might only be a pre-season friendly, except for one thing. We don't play friendlies. Who don't play friendlies, boys?
9: Duclaw, Pomfretton, Sawmill and Tannery.
8: Bloody right. But a word of warning. Now, I know I says I want a competition for team places, but when you start bringing up the governing team and the Maryhill Fleet to press your claims for a midfield spot, I think it's time to draw the line, eh? And I don't mean with a line of cards in my fazog. Do I make myself clear?
9: Aye.
8: It's I, boss, to use. There'll be no loss of discipline just because my player manager's been banned for a touchline for abusing officials. In my opinion, that referee was asking for it anyway. Mincing about the park and cycling shots when he knew Gus was hot after 6 months solitary in Berlin, see why. Now, his wife had said she would take his place and help him out on the managerial front.
10: A woman?
8: What's you on about that? Did Nini's watch the manager is or what?
10: Oh, come on, boss. A stupid wifey managing a football team. That's too far-fetched.
8: I don't know. Look at Air United. Hey, anyway. Listen to me. We don't need to do that now, because we've managed to set up

0: a hotline for a chip van to a touchline. Well, it's story's out of a hotline as such. It's smell like two old bean tins and a length of string, but it works. So the vital link between Gussie's mouth, his brain and his stream of semi-consciousness hasn't been severed. Hey, Daisy. Daisy, what is that you're wearing under your pads?
1: Well, I couldn't afford cycling shorts, so I just cut down my wee brother's pyjamas.
0: You'll get a weeked off your bahooty pronto. They're a disgrace to the blue and white of Pumpherson.
1: Blue and pink?
0: Aye, okay, smart ass. Can I help it if my mod decides to bung the jerseys in the same wash as my floral bedspread? Anyways, you should be washing them yourselves. Yous might be amateurs, but yous are professional amateurs. And last season, your lack of commitment was a disgrace. Do you realise, I went 6 months without a single stress-related illness? Christ, I had to go out and get divorced just to make it look like I was under pressure. Man, it was well worth it. See what I held aloft at? Jimmy's news agents, Pumpherson and District League Cup, the way, boys.
2: Hello!
0: What about that, listen? But all that's legend now. It's the day we're concerned with. Now listen, remember that cunning ploy we worked out at free kicks? Mongo, you jump on the ball. And Walter, you swerve it delicately into the top corner of the rigging.
3: McMoster can't swerve a ball.
0: Doesn't matter. The goalposts are sugly. I'll lean on them as you hit it and you look like bloody Zico. Right, I'll just run through my lineup. Bobby, Chuck, Magua, Gudge and Desi. Ferret, Spike, Walter and Scud. Mongo, Zorba and Socrates. And my tactics. Let's nail these swiney reptile smug bastards once and for all. Who is it we're playing anyway?
1: Boss.
0: What is it now?
1: You've named a team of 12. The ref will spot it for a start.
0: See, there you go, criticising refs again. How many times have I told you we've got the best referees in the world? I have every respect for him, and I'll be telling that to his face. And if he still insists we lose a man, then I'll kick his melt in. Right. Who is going to win a... Ha-ha! Oh, yeah!
3: What's up, boys?
0: It's nothing, boys. It's just a wee tight internal bleeding through my ulcer.
3: Oh, thank God for that. For a minute, I thought it was chest pains.
0: Kidding. Oh, yeah! Oh, you think I would waste chest pains in a friendly?
4: No.
0: Oh, yeah! I'm saving name and my blackouts for my leading cup run. New East go. And make me suffer. Oh! I love that football, so I do.
5: As do millions of other followers of the footballing faith who actually believe it when a player says, "This is the only club I want to play for." Such was the belief of the Celtic fans who had heralded Mo Johnson's second coming. But now, having had the ecstasy, they had to endure the agony, as a slight hiccup in the proceedings built into a full belch.
6: Well, as I say, don't blame Celtic. It's not their fault. But it's not my fault either. As I say, it's just a private, personal thing that has nothing to do with me personally.
5: Something was wrong. Was it nonce? Was it tax? Was it the new, growed-up Mo who'd handled the whole deal himself had made an arse of it? Celtic were adamant, and so was FIFA. He was their player, and they had the contract to prove it. But Johnson was not so sure.
6: Well, as I say, yes, I did sign a piece of paper, but it wasn't a contract. As I say, it was just a legally binding document. But as I say, I did also sign another piece of paper. Actually, it was the back of a fag packet, which stated that if I were to change my mind, then I could renege on the whole deal and it would be all right.
5: Celtic remonstrated with Nonce and demanded a written explanation, but the French letter they received came no closer to penetrating the mystery. Without even playing for the club, Mo Johnston, ex-Partick Thistle, Watford, Celtic and tracksuit salesman, was proving he hadn't lost his disruptive touch. The whole thing was turning into a pantomime, and it was beginning to emerge whom the fans saw as the villain of the piece. The Baron Hardon responsible for Le Coq Sportif, Bill McMurdo. McMurdo has all the attributes that Celtic fans find most endearing. One, he's a Hun. Two, he wants to be a Hun. And three, he's proud to be a Hun. He was also the agent of Frank McAvenny, another I only want to play for Celtic man. And the sorry tale of these two strikers had left the Tic fans seething at the common denominator to both equations, mild Bill.
4: Let's get one thing straight here. I'm very disappointed that Morris's move to Celtic has fallen through. Personally, I feel that Celtic should do the honourable thing and let Morris get his own way. If Morris had any honour, I'm sure he'd do the same for them. And don't get me wrong, he did sign a piece of paper. I saw it, and the X mark was definitely his. But it was not a contract, and I know all about them. A contract is a legally binding document which should be honoured, like the thing Frank McAvenny signed with Celtic, or John Robertson signed with Newcastle. And there's another thing I haven't been given credit for, and that's bringing Robbo back to Hearts. How much poorer the game would have been this season without John's major contribution to the game, punching a Celtic player during a televised match. And while we're on the subject of positive things I've achieved, remember I've been around a long time. I knew George Best before he looked like Charles Manson, and it was me that helped give the world Best's testimonial, the biggest beer money handout in history. And another thing, not all of my clients are, how shall I put it, bampots. No. There's John Collins of Hibs. He's a nice, level-headed young professional, and I don't know what I'm going to do with him. But if it's an answer to the Morris Johnson situation you're after, I'm afraid I'm not at liberty to say anything, except that I've taken the matter to the Law Lords, and the Law Lords have viewed the case most sympathetically. In fact, from now on, I will be acting as sole agent for the Law Lords, and they said...
7: Excuse me, Bill, but isn't this bad for the image of Scottish football?
4: I don't care about Scottish football. I only care about 20%... Morris Johnston.
5: Amidst growing acrimony, this young pretender, the man who would be king of the jungle, sped o'er the sea back to France. In the end, it seemed Godfather McGinn had simply made him an offer he could refuse. Did Jack have any regrets over the affair?
6: None at all. At the end of the day, it didn't want to play for Celtic, so it can go and sign for whoever it wants. I harbour no animosity over the whole disgusting, sneaky, treacherous tobacco whatsoever. As I have said all along, we only want Celtic men, players who are themselves fans, and who'd play for this club for nothing, as in fact a lot of them do.
5: Looking ahead, Jack has extensive, quite big plans for the club, including a proposed development which brought out the best of his business style.
8: Right, Mr. McGinn, the deal is this. In exchange for your club developing the area, we, the District Council, will sell you 1,400 acres of Dalriada Street for the token fee of £1.
6: Make it 50 pence and it's a deal. Okay, 60. All right, 70, and I'm cutting my own throat here.
5: It will be interesting to see, if indeed it ever happens, what shape this development will take. Are we perhaps finally talking an all-seated stadium?
6: No. Our extensive research has shown that on the terracing and in the enclosure, our fans still prefer doing the toilet standing up.
5: It's this streamy of thought that makes you really appreciate McGinn's rare form of terminal intransigence, almost as rare, in fact, as Celtic fans who took part in the extensive research he talks about. But on the player front, the biscuit barrel idea has been well and truly quashed, and a provvy line introduced as all expenses spared in bringing fresh replacements to the club.
6: Of course, we are not as big as Rangers. We don't have the sort of money they have, but quite frankly, if you want to be a successful club so badly that you're prepared to spend millions on the best players, well, I just feel sorry for you.
5: But you could raise some money if you went public.
6: That old chestnut again. Look, we, the present board, have no right to make Celtic a public limited company. We have always regarded ourselves as merely custodians of a great tradition, so you can piss off with your going public talk.
5: For over a century now, the Celtic creed, proudly emblazoned upon that holiest of relics, the souvenir Celtic dish thurl, has proclaimed a phalanx of fallacy. We don't care if we win, lose or draw. Damn the hell do we care. But care they do deeply, and have no other option but to trust in a well bank balanced chairman who knows what it's all about.
6: Of course, being Celtic means that everyone else in the country, not of a Celtic persuasion, is out to get you. But what we've got to do is ignore these feelings of paranoia and deal with the real problems, like discrimination, persecution, victimization, suppression, ritualistic execution at Masonic meetings.
5: Whether Celtic continue with their speculate to accumulate, always too late philosophy remains to be certain, but their chairman has promised they are ready to respond to their traditional enemy. That's anyone who's looking for money from them. Across the city, however, Rangers have discovered that there's nothing free about free enterprise, and that it has taken an overdose of dosh to keep the revolution rolling, because throughout the season, the Terries had been doing the business on and off the park. David Murray, a self-confessed lifelong Rangers fan, who used to be a self-confessed lifelong Ayr United fan, bought the club. It cost Murray a mint, but he was happy with his purchase and immediately announced a big facelift, which Graham Souness later denied having. Holmes detected the game was afoot and made the elementary decision to stand down as chairman. Murray was in control.
6: We have plans for Ibrox that are just pure sheer different class. Take a look at this blueprint. Five-star restaurants, saunas, jacuzzis, executive suites. I'm sure all those thousands of ordinary fans out there will be so proud just knowing it's the best stadium in the country that they can't afford to get into. And don't forget our Seat for Life scheme. For a mere grand, you get a plastic seat with an unimpaired view of the computerised share index, and included in the price is your own personal gang of 11-year-olds to watch your car during the game.
5: On the political front, the club became more active, publicly backing the fight against the closure of Glasgow's vet school, where Rangers used to send their players for treatment. And Rangers continued to be active in the transfer front, with signings like Kevin Drinkle, who had an immediate effect on the new, more socially aware Ibrox fans. They rechristened him Billy Drinkle. The Gels' accumulation of Anglophiles does, however, raise an intriguing question for the future. When European legislation comes into effect and clubs can only have three foreign players, which three Scotsmen will Rangers keep? But all this is merely the bulk of the iceberg. It's the Titanic ego at the tip which packs most attention. The teddy bear on top of the glacier who's clear and cool and thinning a bit at the front. Is he all for the good of the game, or is the Lee Van Cleef of Scottish football only in it for a few dollars more? This is an answer we will never get, because he never lets you finish your quit.
3: According to the media, I'm ruthless. I mean, ruthless, what is that? Wanting to win. Sure, I want to win, but I've learned to channel that desire more positively now, and I'm very proud of the fact that I wasn't sent off last season.
7: But you've only been on as a substitute a couple of times.
3: Despite what the media might think, I'm not an uncaring, cold individual, and I'll always be eternally grateful to David Holmes for bringing me here, and I intend to show him that gratitude by offering him 10% discount to stay at my nursing home.
9: And what about getting...
8: Again, I've put a lot into this club. Sacrificed a lot. Yeah, there was a point when things get very difficult. Maybe it was stress, maybe it was exhaustion. I don't know how it happened, why it happened. But then, who does know why they do something like buy Mel Starlin?
5: Players. Yes, let us not forget, it is ultimately all down to them. They are the performers, the artists, the Oscar nominees who add the paint to the numbers, the punters and decorators, the Dulucks in the crown who gloss, brighten and enliven the soccer canvas. And throughout season 88-89, there was no shortage of what are affectionately called characters upon which to feast our disbelieving eyes. We had them all. The good, the bad, and the atrocious.
10: And Mick McCarthy will just roll it back to his goalkeeper, Pat Bunn. Oh, but that's a terrible pass back to McCarthy. A chance for McCarthy, pulls him down. The Celtic defence is in disarray. McCarthy collides with White. The ball's in the air. Was that hands by McCarthy there? Oh, no, a punch has been thrown. McCarthy could be in trouble here.
5: Steve Kirk, the Motherwell striker, who scored so many goals he was giving the club a good name. Ian Durant, who despite injury proved he could still turn on a six-pack. Or Kevin Gallagher, the perfect sub because he was always ready to dive, dive, dive. Yes, beyond the 5 o'clock shadow of a doubt, the players are the real stars of football. Or are they? Maybe we shouldn't be looking for brilliance. Maybe we should be listening for it. For those who can do, and those who can't become experts. Scotland boasts not only a flourishing football front, but a heavy muscle media mafioso as well. When you think of the truly world-class sporting journalists we have in this country, the list is beginningless. Instead, we're stuck with Alex Candid Cameron, Jerry the Voice of a Football McNee, and Ian Archer, a writer so appalling he doesn't even have a nickname. With their fingers on the pulse and up the nose of football, they are responsible, whether in print or on the air, for much of life's rich crapestry, as the battle for honours on the field is matched only by the battle for an audience off, as radio stations engage in aerial warfare. The Radio Clyde stable, as we already know, is well stocked with thoroughbred horses' arses.
11: Yes, Dick Donnelly here at a rather windswept Tannadice Park, Dundee, where there's nothing to report on this interesting clash between Dundee United and Hearts. Because, in fact, as I've just been informed, the game's being played at Tynecastle.
12: Hello, yes. Kevin O'Donnell here, but... Hello? Yes. Kevin O'Donnell... Hello? Yes? Yes. Kevin O'Donnell here with the sensational news... Hello? Yes? Donald Kevin here with the sensation... Hello?
13: Hugh Keevans here, and on the lunchtime sports desk today, Ali McCoy scotches all rumours of a move to Italy. Willie Miller says that managing's not for him just yet. And Angus Ogg digs up a strange object in his... Reading the wrong computer there. Oh, and just before I leave you, still no further developments on the latest Charlie Nicholas for Celtic story, because I only started them this morning.
5: But Clyde haven't been completely stagnating, and have introduced a new generation of pubescent personalities. Younger men of proven ability. Davy proven ability.
3: Well, can't quit on that so far. Neither team taking any chances.
14: Sorry, Davey. Can't make you out. Seems to be some sort of technical difficulty.
3: Is that better, Ken? I've turned my hairdryer off now.
5: And at the helm of the good ship Super Scoreboard, Captain Cooney steers a steady course, usually towards anything to do with Celtic. But sometimes he must deviate from his chosen path.
6: Right, competition time now, so pens and papers at the ready, because it's time for the goal of the season competition. So here they are. Goal A.
9: Seven point goal! He's scored!
6: Goal B.
9: Mark McGee, he scored!
6: Goal C.
9: Jim Benn, he scored!
6: And finally, goal D.
9: Mitchell Pandalainen, he scored!
6: So there we are. Quite a tough decision, I think you'll agree, but use your judgment, make your choice, and send your answers on a postcard to Radio Clyde, the big industrial estate at Clyde Bank, Scotland. First prize will be 2 stand tickets for a Bankies game of your choice, and we've also got a consolation prize, which is 2 tickets to the World Cup final next year in Italy. As the guest of the Voice of a Football itself, Jerry McNee. So get these cards coming in. Oh, I should point out, however, that this competition is not open to employees of Radio Clyde or anyone who was at any of the matches where the goals were scored. Right, back to the action. It's the Old Firm. It's been quite a match so far. It's a match that's had everything. And in fact, I'm just hearing there's more sensational news coming in. But first, the Greyhound news with Jerry McDade.
5: But Radio Scotland have not been standing idly by, letting their Clyde counterparts have it all their own way. They launched their own offensive, which is exactly how their audience found Highland League Roundup man Bill McAllister.
6: Well, Tom, what a match this was between local rivals Inverness, Thistle and Clachnacuddin. In the first half, it was Clarks McGuinness who caught the eye, laying on more balls than Pamela Bordes, and more than once leaving the Thistle defence like Joan Collins, spread-eagled and on their backs. And when the one clear chance fell to striker Smith, he moved quicker than a holidaymaker, leaving Salou to ram it home. By now, the Jags were up on bricks, and with the Clach defence locked as tight as Sheena McDonald's jaws, there seemed no way through. Tactics changed as often as Labour Party policy, and finally, with only seconds to go, striker McCauley, who seemed to have been in hiding throughout most of the match, leapt like a salmon, rusty, to nod the ball into the net. But then, just when it looked a certain draw, the Clach tank Smith rolled over the protesting Thistle defence, and before he could say, Tinnaman Square had committed the atrocity of stealing both points. Next week, Clach are at home to Furs, and on this sort of form, I reckon I'll be able to upset and offend quite a few folk yet.
5: And then delivered the coup de crasse in the form of Joe Carlin, a man with ability to make boring statistics even more boring.
6: Thanks, Tom. 13 goals scored in the Premier League today, although sporting cameras will probably have missed about 4 of them. There were 8 draws, all of them between Aberdeen and Dundee United, and Willie Miller wrongly claimed 57 offsides. There were 24 bookings and 7 sent off this afternoon, and still at Tynecastle, Dave McPherson towed the ball right out of the stadium 6 times, and Brian Whittaker made 18 reckless challenges from the back, while Roy Aiken made 15 chest-high tackles before running half the length of the park to retrieve the ball and gesticulate to the referee that he got the ball first. At Ibrox, Ian Ferguson ran behind the goals on 3 occasions to give the fingers to the St Mirren supporters in the crowd. Finally, Tom, still with Rangers, another 3 of their players today moved into Bridge of Allen.
5: And their anchor man, towering moustache and shoulders above all these tabloid touts and Clyde casuals, is one man. Cool, calm, collected, he's none of those. Rather, the epitome of how it shouldn't be done. Tom Ferry, who whips himself to a coma pitch every Saturday and poses the eternal question, how can a man who speaks so slowly still make so many mistakes? Radio does have its advantages. Have you ever seen what Roddy Forsyth looks like? But the microphone is no match for today's television, with their flatter, squirrer tubes like BBC's Bill McFarlane, while Derek Ray puts a new complexion on sports reporting. Acneed. and brings an undiminishing enthusiasm to commentating even when it's Stranraer versus Montrose.
11: Kenny Brown, Andy Rankin, Mark McRae, Colin McRae, Steve Innes and Mingy's Tate. Right, so that's the fans. Now let me run through the teams.
5: Let's hope in the future Derek's not above learning a thing or two from his peers, or even from the end of the pier, for if soccer is the theatre of the people, then it's easy to spot the amateur production. As we cringe our way through Jim Craig and Derek Johnson's unnatural double act.
8: And so that's how the second division table looks this week, Derek. Although I must say that it doesn't look as fat as you.
6: Well, that's right, Jim. And
8: okay, thanks, Derek. Now let's have a look at this week's prediction board. And I got one wrong last week when I predicted that following last week's pantomime, BBC Scotland would bring back Bob Wilson and Football Focus.
6: Well, that's right.
8: However, I did get two right when I predicted that every one of your sentences would begin with, well, that's right. And I also predicted that I would end each item with the words, but it's still not as fat as you, Derek. So, that's the prediction board for this week, Derek. And, it's still not as fat as you, Derek.
6: Well, that's right.
5: While over at Scottish, their dino rod duo, Jim White and Hazel Irvin, is surely a case of the bland leading the bland. And let us not kid ourselves here. These craftsmen and women of the clashing cliché and jarring juxtaposition are vital to the well-being of football. For all are apostles of the probing question. They all spread the gospel according to St. John.
6: And it's welcome back to Hampden. It's half-time here in the first game of our Under-16 World Cup. Nothing each, not many goals, but some rare stuff. Fair Scots lads, and them Canadians are no bad either. I'm talking about no bad players. I have beside me here, maybe's the greatest no bad player of them all, Belly. Well, Belly, no a bad game, hey? I'm saying, no a bad game.
15: Yes, the play is very good standard, and also technical skills, yes, and I especially like midfield number 10 for Scotland.
6: He's sorry for laughing at that, Belly. But he's foreigners. He's doing half talk funny, so he's dead.
5: Whether television fans actually need pundits like the Saint to inarticulate the subtle nuances of the game, not to mention the English language, is a matter of some dubiety. And perhaps he is just too highbrow for such a classy production as Scotsport. A programme that has been capturing for us over the years those moments of action that immediately follow the moments of action we'd really like to have seen. A programme quite aptly regarded as an institution. And after 32 years hosting Scotsport, 1989 saw La Mort d'Arthur, the retirement of a legend from our screens. A man so constantly happy that it's obvious he really wasn't a Morton fan at all. Arthur Montford's smile always livened up the spirits of those viewers at home, except, of course, when the show opened from inside an ice rink and we knew there would be an hour of curling to endure. He always enjoyed commentating on football because, he says, no matter the occasion, each match was so different.
11: Pinto, Di Stefano, Puskas, goal. Good run, good pass, good shot, great goal. 1-0, Real Madrid. Good win, goals up, Martins, goal. Good run, good pass, good shot, great goal. 1-0, Motherwell.
5: The service provided by Scotsport is first class. From 1957, fans around the country have been able to see their own team on the telly whenever they happen to be playing Celtic or Rangers. And as a man who enjoys sensations and stramashes and low trundlers,
16: It's surprising to hear he's giving up the media and writing a column in the Sunday Post. Finally, I asked Arthur about that one famous item which was so dear to him and almost became part of the show.
11: Yes, I knew you'd ask about that. Well, it was old and tattered and sagging badly at the shoulders and was the constant butt of jokes. But to be perfectly honest, I don't know what's going to happen to Ian Atcher.
16: And as for his jacket, it reached the shortlist for the appointment of anchorman, but in the end, Jim White got the job because the Scotsport chiefs felt the jacket had too much personality for their style of show. These, then, are the men who feed off the back of football, who suck its life's blood. They are halfway to parasites, leeching for the sun, or the express, or the record. Men who love the feats of their own tiny patter. Be assured, our precious game is safe in their hands, just not in their newspapers, television, or radio programmes. And so the close season was upon us. But if there is no rest for the wicked, there is even less for the football manager as they set about rebuilding their teams for next season. This is the time when the transfer merry-go-round gets well and truly underway. Dunfermline boss Jim Leishman, a great man for poetry, moved on to riddles. The first one being, why did he buy Doug Rugby? Tommy McLean demonstrated his love of Scottish history by signing relic George Burley. And Hearts' Alex MacDonald snapped up Huslef Muzemic, even although the Yugoslavian has never played for Rangers. And inevitably there was Billy McNeil scouring Europe, looking for reserve striker Charlie Christie. Celtic, though, are traditionally more shrewd in their transfer deals. Take Anton Rogan. They got him for £5,000, and now he's easily worth double that. Or more recently, Paul Elliott.
15: Yeah, well, really, I wanted to see if the old magic was still there between Mr. McNeil and myself. I mean, it worked so well when we were relegated together at Aston Villa.
16: And now there's Jackie Jackanowski.
17: Zvigni ovdes, odromni Celtic. Mietki das visportnikov dus magnifes pitonken.
18: What does that mean?
19: You said I'm lifelong fan of Celtic. It is only club I wanted to play with ever. For me, this is dream come true. This amazing knack the club have of always managing to sign closet lifelong Celtic fans is truly miraculous. Even Oswestry's own Mike Galloway, it seems, was, as a boy, a bahoy. Will Galloway be the most expensive mince ever bought? Time will tell, as it will the question, will Celtic rue the day they let Owen Archdeacon go? Can they afford to lose a man who made the number 14 jersey his own? Probably, yes. Of course, Rangers are no slouches when it comes to parting with the Reddies. Trevor Stephen was quickly snapped up, and from South Africa came Thomas Madagagi and Augustine Makalakalani, who must surely now claim Gardner Speer's long-standing title of worst name in Scottish football. One Augustine McAlecalani. There's only one Augustine McAlecalani. But of course, there was one Rangers transfer which left us all open-mouthed, amazed, shocked and stunned. Neil Cooper. And of course, there was the one which left us speechless.
20: This is a right pain. Whose idea was it to call a press conference at this time in the morning?
21: Any idea what all this is about?
20: Ah, it'll be another sponsorship deal or something.
21: Oh, here at last. Here's soonest now.
22: Good morning, gentlemen. Thanks for coming. I'd like to introduce Rangers' new signing, Morris Johnson.
19: Any questions, gentlemen? Any at all? One then. One question. Andy.
0: Yes, I'm sure my readers of the Scottish Daily Express would like to know...
19: I'm sorry, can't answer that. How did you get in here anyway? The press staggered the gauntlet outside Ibrox Stadium, passing through a minefield of emotion, a pick and mix of assorted reactions. They felt the warmth of welcome and of burning regalia as each went off to file their copy on the greatest story ever told, exclusively in the Sun. When Jack McGinn heard, he immediately rushed out to borrow a newspaper to check the details. The Celtic fans too immediately reacted positively. They held awake.
1: He's done the dirty on us.
2: He should be ashamed. I hope he's proud of himself.
23: Well, personally, I've always abhorred Rangers' sectarian policy. It's been a blight in the game for far too long. And finally, it would seem to have dragged themselves into the 20th century by at long last signing a Catholic. But did it have to be him? I mean, he's too good. Could it not have been Sheridan or somebody? I mean, they right there in that. He's yours. Is there a God?
24: Never mind, Father Murphy. Have faith. Time wounds all heals.
19: You can fool some of the people all of the time, and all of the people some of the time, but you can't fool all of the people all of the time. No? Maybe Morris Johnson disproved Honest Abe's theory that day he signed on at Parkhead. To hear him talk that day, you'd think he was a Celtic fan himself. How did it end up as it did? Was it all down simply to large amounts of money, or just very large amounts of money? I'm sure we'll find out soon enough when Mo 2 is published. So there we close the book on the chapter that was season 1988-89. Nothing is forever, not even my prattling on. It just feels like it is. And the end has begun. But the beginning of the end is also the end of the beginning. For football is Alpha and Omega, the beginning and the end. And the bit in the middle as well. We leave the game vibrant. The revolution sweeping aside the let them eat pies attitude and guillotining all thoughts of a return to the good old complacent days. So keep these burning words before you. Scottish fans love football and will flock to the game as long as there are men like Scott Nisbet, Crawford Bapty, and Vince Menny not playing. All these words, of course, are history now. A new season already thrives. Another source of sensation, another epoch of excitement. Another excuse for me to come back next year. Season 88-89 is dead. Long live season 89... 88, 89, 90. Is that right? Is it? Has anybody got a calculator?
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13: We present I'm Sorry I Haven't a Clue, the antidote to panel games. At the piano is Colin Sell, and your chairman is Humphrey Littleton.
14: The people's favorite. And welcome to the game, which is like playing Scrabble without using the letters of the alphabet. Two teams, as always. Firstly, for the gentlemen, Barry Cryer and Graham Garden. And for the ladies, Timbrook Taylor and Willie Ruston. And we go into our first round, which is the familiar one called Blues. For this round, each team will give the other the topic for a blues, which they must then improvise, accompanied, of course, by Colin Sell at the piano. Now, Tim and Willie, will you give Graham and Barry their subject for a blues, please?
15: The That's Life Blues.
16: Woke up this morning, felt in the mood for a bit of dancing.
15: Not a rhyme, not a rhyme.
16: I got out of my bed. And I hardly put my pants in.
10: my legs.
16: Went over to the piano and opened the lid, but when I looked inside, the keyboard reminded me of Esther Ranson.
14: Sorry, you get 3 marks for that. And Tim and Willie, you're going to sing a blues. Now, will Graham and Barry, will you give them the subject, please?
17: The Euro Parliament.
10: European
17: or Parliament. Ancillary subjects. European Parliament.
10: European Parliament blues.
15: European Parliament blues.
10: That's it.
17: That's the kiddo.
15: That's already been sung, I think.
17: In that case, it'll be easier for you.
10: To the Bee Gees version.
18: I woke up this morning, always do, but never quite sure where. I was thinking about the European Parliament. Am I the only one to care?
17: Oh,
18: I think I am. The only bit of legislation to get through so far is a change in the rules of Je Sans Frontier. Oh, it's a knockout.
14: That's 8 marks minus 5 for the French pronunciation, which brings you down to 3 and level pegging. Now, here's where I introduce a round that's played at the end of the program to give the teams time to think of silly names for people arriving at the estate agent's ball. The estate agent's ball.
15: Nothing funny about estate agents.
14: All right, teams, you got that? So let's go on to a round which is called paranoia. In this one, Team A decides that there is something wrong with Team B, and Team B have to guess what's wrong with themselves by asking questions while Team A reply in a manner appropriate to Team B's affliction. The aim is to make the members of Team B paranoid and to leave the studio twitching.
17: Set February, which is 29.
14: William Tim, you have an affliction unknown to yourselves, which you have to find out by questioning Graham and Barry.
10: Willie and Tim are both wearing wigs.
15: Do we both suffer from this affliction?
17: Oh, I don't. I think affliction is affliction. I think you're being a bit paranoid about that.
15: We've got inferiority complexes.
17: No.
10: Why no?
17: Why should you? There's nothing.
15: We are inferior.
17: There's no shame.
10: You're ahead of the field. I didn't mean that.
17: No.
15: What did you say?
17: No,
10: nothing.
17: Nothing to be ashamed of at all.
10: Speaking off the top of my head. Yeah. I didn't mean that. Speaking out of turn.
19: Is one of us balding?
17: No. Well, not from where I'm sitting, I can tell you that.
10: Right. Such luxuriant, natural appearing locks.
17: Exactly.
15: We do not have wigs.
10: We'd never have guessed.
14: We go on now to you, Graham and Barry, who have a sad affliction, which you've got to find out about from Tim and Willie.
10: Graham and Barry both have weak bladders.
14: Right, Graham and Barry, will you start the questioning?
17: Yes. Hope all the people at home saw the blackboard.
10: Can you eat it?
15: No, I'm sorry, we'll try and be quick.
17: We're impatient.
15: Sorry, what was that, Brian?
10: We don't have a lot of time, is that?
15: No, we'll do our best.
17: We're forceful and dominant.
10: We push things quickly to their natural conclusion.
15: We'll fill in, don't worry. I'm sure we can...
17: We're drunk.
19: Carry on as normal, then.
17: Something to do with being fierce and intimidating.
19: Well, it could frighten some people.
10: Or is there some...
15: The audience are edging off.
10: Is there a medical connotation in this affliction?
19: You might take it to a doctor.
17: But what would he do with it?
15: He'd send it off to the laboratory.
17: Is this organic?
15: Yes.
17: Are you glad to be sitting several yards away from us?
15: Yes. We're trying to help you. We're being as quick as we can. It must be awful for you.
17: Oh, yes. It's nothing to do with, incontinency of anything.
15: It is your shame.
10: We'll give you the answer in a minute.
17: We want this round to be a quickie, actually.
15: You can stop crossing your legs, because I think you've got it.
14: I think they're near enough, don't you?
15: I think they're near enough.
14: Well, we have another round of those to go, because that's
15: it was weak bladders, by the way.
14: Yes. So let's go over now to Tim and Willie.
10: Willie and Tim are both new.
14: I've just had a flash that 50,000 people have switched their sets off. Now,
15: more. Oh,
14: Willie, will you start the questioning, please? Find out what's the matter with you.
19: Has it a sexual connotation? I live in hope.
17: Not from where we're in your case. No. In our opinion, no.
15: Is there anything to do with, I don't know how to pronounce it, machismo?
17: No.
10: You keep your kismo out of this, honey.
19: Are you in any strange way jealous of it?
17: Not anymore, no.
10: And certainly not
15: we
10: in any strange way.
15: We used to have something, but we've lost it.
17: Not knowing what was there in the first place, I can't speak, really. Oh, yes, you have lost something, in a sense.
10: In a sense, you have lost something.
14: Willie,
10: yes.
14: You better ask a question, or they'll think you're trying to cover something up.
19: I'm trying
17: see
19: to
17: see so much of you on this programme.
19: Is it my basic hirsuteness again you're getting at, Professor?
17: Well, I won't be getting at it, but...
19: Long head. I will shave my armpits.
17: I know.
10: Yes.
15: We've lost something. Have we lost our youth?
17: I saw you will at this rate.
14: I think it's fair to say it's something more material than that.
17: Yes.
15: We've lost our wallet.
17: Among other things, yes.
10: Well, if you haven't, I don't know where you're keeping them.
19: To put this tastefully, would we be safe serving the drinks in a harem?
17: No. You possibly, yes.
19: Apart from that, I mean, in this game.
10: Nor would you be safe frying sausages in a nudist colony, but there you go.
15: And it doesn't have a sexual connotation.
17: Stay away from electric fans.
19: Is there a measurement involved?
17: A what?
19: A measurement.
14: No, they're not going to get it in a million years. So you better tell them what they are.
17: You're nude.
15: No, we're not.
19: No.
15: It's those X-ray glasses you've got on again.
10: Always the last.
14: Just to hedge off any further argument, let's go quickly on to Graham and Barry for your affliction now, which you've got to discover from Tim and Willie. Meanwhile, the studio audience is being informed, as I hope you at home.
13: Graham and Barry both have a fatal fascination for BBC commissionaires.
14: Start questioning, please, Graham. Or Barry.
10: Well, what's the matter with us, then?
19: Nobody else has got it that I know of.
17: It's a minority thing, really, is it?
19: Think so.
15: Yes.
10: Are we?
17: It is.
10: A minority thing.
17: Are we liberal in any way?
19: Immensely.
17: There's no sexual connotation with this.
19: Oh, yes.
15: Yes. We think so. We like it. It's not just platonic. We don't know it.
19: Could be the uniforms. But
15: look, could you just keep your eyes on here and stop looking at the back of the...
17: I wasn't.
15: Look, yeah.
10: Is it something to do with our lovable producer?
19: I'm not sure he's into it entirely. It's easier for him. He sees more of them.
15: Yes.
10: He sees more of them.
15: Well, more than you, them, do you think?
19: Oh, I would say so, day
15: would
19: by
15: you?
19: Day, yeah.
17: Is it something to do with being obsequious?
19: Well, they can do it in occasionally, but they can turn nasty, can't they?
15: They can. I think they're a fine breed of men. Now, stop looking at the back.
10: It's nothing to do with the Corps of Commissionaires.
15: Yes.
10: Oh!
17: It is.
10: The commissioner's clapping there and misled us.
17: We haven't got there yet.
10: No, we're not.
17: You're suffering from commissionaires.
15: You're certainly not suffering.
17: We are commissioners' pets.
15: I think that's close enough.
14: That's close enough, yes.
15: You have a fatal...
17: What enormous screed was written on the blackboard?
14: Tell them, Tim.
15: You have a fatal fascination for BBC commissionaires.
10: Ah, who doesn't?
15: I do too, and I want to get into the car park.
14: And having won that round, we'll go on to the next one. Now, here's one which promises to be a firm favourite. And it's called Tug of War. And it's quite simple. It's a simple trial of physical strength. We have a rope, a grubby handkerchief tied to the middle of it. The teams will come out into the middle of the arena here. Willie Rushton and Tim Brooke-Taylor. Who'll be supported by the audience on the right of the theatre here. And Barry Cryer and Graham Garden. Colin Sell will play appropriate music. Willie Rushton is the anchor man for his team. Barry Cryer's. They're squabbling over the rope at the moment. Line the handkerchief up, please, for the microphones there. Line the handkerchief up, a little bit to the right. Give way a little bit, Barry, Tim and Willie. Right, hold it. Take the strain.
20: Right.
14: Now, heave!
20: It's a carpet, Barry. Get a grip in the carpet.
14: Those of you listening at home

0: got those cows in.
1: We go on to a round called Double Feature. This round takes at its premise the poverty of the international film industry. For economic reasons, new films will have to be remakes of pairs of old films. I want you to hear the resulting titles, and I shall award points for anything approaching humour.
2: Cautiously.
1: Barry, will you start, please?
2: Well, I've just had a whisper. I'm feeling better now. There's a plan to combine hair and dry rot, new film called Dandruff.
1: Tim?
3: Well, the makers of Texas Chainsaw Massacre have got together... they've got together...
2: Smooth-talking devil.
1: Would you like to start again, Tim?
3: The makers of Texas Chainsaw Massacre... An Animal Farm have got together to produce bacon at 30p a pound.
1: Yes, this is almost worth waiting for. Now, Graham. Graham?
4: What? A multimedia triple bill.
2: Any
4: film, stage, and television. 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
1: Right, Willie, see if you can improve on that.
5: Well, there's a very old movie called My Darling Clementine, which they're tying into the Kentucky Fried movie and producing the Clement Fried story.
1: Well, clearly Tim and Willie have won that one on acclaim from the audience. Now then, if I can find them, we have tag wrestling now. And tag wrestling means that I'm going to give you each a payoff of a story, and I shall then start one team off telling the story to fit that particular punchline. And when I feel like I'll press the buzzer, and a member from the opposing team will have to take up the story working towards their punchline. I needn't tell you that both punchlines are different. Barry and Graham, your punchline is, quote, "This ferret has been doctored," unquote. Screamed the chiropodist. All right? And Tim and Willie, your punchline is, "Amazing what you find in a toad in the hole," chuckled Disraeli. All right. You've had longest to think, Barry and Graham, so if you'll start your story working towards your punchline.
6: The nation mourned the death of Disraeli that year. As Arnold Tribble and Freddy the foot-shaped ferret strode down the road to a chiropodist. Arnold's foot had been causing him some pain, and he was taking a corn to be pared, and he couldn't help remarking on the amount of buzzers in the air.
3: And the pain was so exquisite, he turned to Freddy and said, How can I take my mind off this terrible pain? And Freddy said, well, think about something else. Think about what the whole nation is thinking about. Think about, for example, Disraeli, because we're all mourning about Disraeli. And he thought about Disraeli. And he thought about Disraeli at supper time. And Disraeli, who in the evening would sit down. Was Disraeli the one that chewed everything 140,000 times before?
5: Gladstone.
3: It was Gladstone. Very close, wasn't it?
1: A challenge there from Graham Garden.
6: No, Tim's wrong. Disraeli chewed Gladstone 144 times.
1: Bonus mark. Carry on, Tim.
3: And his special favourite food, of course, was toad in the hole.
2: Then he thought, I'm just being morbid thinking about the past and Disraeli. I must banish this from my mind, but I must rush down to the chiropodist. I've got your first bit now. Oh, dear.
6: He's got a foot-shaped ferret.
2: Yeah, with my foot-shaped ferret.
6: It could easily be mistaken for a foot.
2: The vet is out, and the ferret can be mistaken for a foot, so the chiropodist is obvious Johnny to go to.
5: The chiropodist felt he had to cheer them up in some way prior to attending to this corn, or veruca, which I'd never been able to play.
3: Not well.
5: So he said, you know, all the gossip at the moment, he said, about Disraeli. He said, I've got a bit of a scoop here. I was actually dealing with his feet at the moment he pipped it. And I heard his last words. Rang out from the bed as I dug the knife into his foot.
6: God, how I wish I could remember them. Now, what...

0: Your trouble, Squire. Well, Arnold said, it's the corn on me foot. And the chiropodist didn't like to say anything when he looked down and apparently saw 3 feet. And while he was thinking about it,
1: he suddenly remembered what he'd forgotten earlier.
2: But discarding it swiftly. He says the chiropodist, I used to... Oh!
1: I hope my mouth the buzzer will go, he said.
0: Pay no attention, he said, to the invasion of the buzzers. At this time of year, regular as clockwork. Buzz, buzz, buzz they go, and we pay them no heed. No attention to we pay them buzzers.
1: With a name like Arnold Tribbley, what hope can you get from me, said the chiropodist. Which reminds me... about Disraeli, who was the name of a small animal that had been brought in earlier. Why did I bring in an animal? Ah, oh, yes, because the ferret, who had an owner called Disraeli. And Disraeli also had a toad. And, wait a minute, I was just getting a connection between chiropodists and...
2: So there they were in the chiropodists, all these assembled characters, I'm sure you remember them very well. And Arnold presented this foot-shaped ferret to the chiropodist, who reacted in horror. This ferret has been tucked between the chiropodist.
1: Yeah, give him
2: even
1: a round.
2: Even I agree with that. No, I agree.
3: I'll tell you what we'll do, to be absolutely
2: too
3: fair.
2: Too good.
3: We'll give half a point to Barry for half finishing his story, mumbling it, and we'll go up, pass it on to Willie to see if he has any further comments.
4: Amazing what you find in a toad in a hole, said Disraeli. On his kid.
3: And it's a draw. That one's a draw, and we have a game now, a new game called Telegrams. Oh. And quite simply, the teams are asked to send telegrams for unlikely occasions. I think in the interest of order, we'll do this one person at a time. So send your telegram for an unlikely occasion, please. Graham Garden.
0: I did send one to Yul Brynner after he opened in The King and I, saying, congratulations, it'll be a smash as soon as the wig arrives.
3: Tim?
1: Well, speaking of opening nights, in the olden days, chastity belts... and the Crusades. The night coming back from the Crusades, I would have sent a telegram saying, best of luck on the opening night. Please.
3: Barry.
2: This is factual. This is a telegram that was sent to Moses. It was found with the Dead Sea Scrolls. It arrived a bit late. It said, you left your flippers in the Red Sea. Please contact lifeguard. And... I'd like to have sent one to Nelson saying, good luck at Trafalgar, I'll keep an eye out for you.
1: Well, it's harmless.
4: I'm going to send one of dubious taste to Rod Stewart on his marriage. May all your troubles be enormous, but I'm not going to... I'm going to send one instead to Joan Collins, which reads, stop, stop, stop, stop, stop, stop, stop, stop.
3: Any advance on that?
1: Can I also send one to Richard III saying, sorry, Dick, no can do, would you settle for 2 donkeys?
3: Any more from your side?
2: No. I'd like to send one to the Archduke Ferdinand saying, have good holes in Sarajevo. Recommend the drives.
1: Abraham Lincoln saying the second half isn't as good as the first.
2: I'd like to send one to Neville Chamberlain before he was going to Munich, saying, all the best, tell him he's bonkers.
0: Send one to General Custer, saying, best of luck at Little Bighorn, it'll be a feather in your cap.
3: Now then, we go on to the game that everybody knows from their childhood days, Mornington Crescent. And this time, teams, we have to bring in one of the special rules, and that is that anti-clockwise moves are penalised. Which has brought Barry to a halt already. Will you start off, Barry?
1: How severely, Hump?
2: All right. I can do a motorway to start this. The M4.
1: Well, you can now.
2: Yes.
4: Pudding Lane.
5: Turnham Green.
1: Wish I could.
2: You just did.
1: Kensington High Street.
2: Mornington Crescent.
5: Yes.
1: Oh. Wait a minute.
3: Very,
4: hang about.
1: Clockwise. Come on, for the penalties.
0: Started with the motorway.
3: The five penalties which you incurred for one move anti-clockwise, which I won't bother to tell you about because you know it. You're the winners of that one.
0: Quite right, too.
1: I don't think that's right, actually. I'll turn them
0: N4 clean. Started, yes.
1: Yeah, but it's clock... All right.
0: Oh.
1: I expect they'll edit this out anyway.
3: Deems, this is where we go on now, and I ask you to do your introduction for the arrivals at the estate agent's ball, please. Who's going to start?
0: Oh, there's the lovely May Sonnet.
4: Style residences. Their son, Georgian style residence.
1: I've just written down the hermaphrodite child, George Am residence.
0: And closely related, the Irable residence family and their son, Des Irable residence.
1: Oh, here come the Dings family.
0: The what?
1: The Dings family with their black sheep son who is on parole. He's the condemned Bill Dings.
0: Well, I think I'll stay with Mr. and Mrs. Souse and their two kids who are with us, Terry Souse and Muriel, known to us all as Mew Souse.
4: Oh, I've got our Terence House, which I was very fond of. I'll throw in Sammy Detached now. Well,
0: sharing a Foster's with our visitor from Australia, Lou Outback.
1: And while in ethnic mood, we could have Chief Sitting Tenant.
0: Also from abroad, the Onassis family and their bronzed daughter, sun-drenched Patty O.
1: very good.
3: Andy for the shops.
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0: Oh, there's Gus Humpin. So he is. Might be a trick of the light, but I think it was him.
4: I tell you who he's doing it with. Superbly modernised.
0: Over there, Mr. and Mrs. Twing and their son Wes Twing.
1: Oh, and here comes Sir Alec Douglas Hume, who loses a little in the pronunciation.
0: Suspend, if you will, your contempt, and welcome Mr. and Mrs. Stewards and Fittings and their son Vic Stewards and Fittings. Conveyancing?
3: And it's a draw. That's all for this week. We'll see you again next week. Bye.
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0: know, some marmalades get some of their tang from added flavoring. While Robertson's Golden Shred gets all of its tang from Seville oranges. What would you rather have for breakfast?
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6: Once upon a time there was an engineer. 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He had an engine and he sure had fun. 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

0: know, some marmalades get some of their tang from added flavoring. While Robertson's Golden Shred gets all of its tang from Seville oranges. What would you rather have for breakfast?
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0: We present Tony Hancock, Sidney James, and Bill Kerr in...
1: Hancock's Half Hour. Sid.
2: What?
1: I'd like to have a word with you in confidence.
2: What's the matter?
1: It's Bill. I'm worried about him.
2: Well, what's wrong with him?
1: Haven't you noticed in these last few weeks? He's changed, Sid. Never seen anyone change so much as he has.
2: Well, blimey, he's got to change sometime. He can't stay like that the rest of his life.
1: No, no, it's deeper than that. He's got something on his mind. He's gone secretive. He slips out at night without telling me. And he's gone off his food. He wouldn't touch his fish cakes this morning.
2: Do you blame him? Horrible smelly things?
1: No, and I smothered him in his favorite chop sauce. He normally has about 7 or 8 of those. Not today, though. Not a nibble. And there he was, sitting behind him, the top of his old head poking above the breadcrumbs. Picture of dejected gloom. I don't know what's wrong with him.
2: Well, I wouldn't bother. See what he's like tomorrow, and if he's no better, thump him.
1: Good psychologist you are, aren't you? When will you realize that gone are the days when the panacea for all ills was to fetch the patient a hefty punch up the bracket?
2: Well, I still believe in it. I can't be bothered with all this modern stuff. Laying on a couch. Did you wake your father? Were you in love with your rocking horse? Get stuck into him. Knock it out of him.
1: Don't be so primitive. The lad's obviously terribly worried about something.
2: So am I. 2 of my dogs went down yesterday. But I don't go moping around. I pick up the paper, sort out another couple for today. Life has got to go on.
1: But some people aren't strong like you, Sidney. They need help. People like Bill are sensitive. They get bewildered by the world. I've always managed to shield him from life, but somehow these last few weeks, I've lost contact with him.
2: Good, let's move and lose contact with him altogether.
1: Don't be like that, Sidney. Show a little consideration for your fellow humans. So unlike him to act this way. That's what worries me. He's always been a happy, laughing Charlie. Nothing bothered him. Stick him in front of a television set with a box of licorice all sorts, he'd stay there till the national anthem. Used to join him with the adverts, singing away there, "Hur, I come up from Somerset, where the tiger rubble grows." Yeah. Not now, though.
2: Perhaps he's fed up with him, like we all are.
1: No, no, not him. He hasn't even grasped the technical wonder of it yet. Do you know, he still thinks there's a lot of little actors inside the box. With small cars and little horses. Every night when he thinks I'm not looking, he has a quick glance through the air holes at the back.
3: Anybody at home?
1: Shh! That's him. Be nice to him. Don't say anything to him. Watch your step. In here, William. Don't let on we've been talking about him. Just act as if nothing had happened. Be tactful.
2: Yeah, all right.
3: Hello, Tub.
2: Sid? Ian, what's all this mooning about, you miserable ratbag? Brighten yourself up a bit or I'll bang you one.
3: That's tactful, that is.
2: Well, what's the matter with you, then?
3: I'd rather not talk about it.
2: Well, that's it, then. That's my interest finished.
1: Sid, why don't you use your loaf? See what you've done now? You've put him on his guard. Closed him right up now.
2: Good luck. Can't stand these miserable lumbers. As far as I'm concerned, he can pack his boomerang and up it.
1: Don't take any notice of him, William. I understand. Have you got anything you'd like to discuss with me?
3: No, I just want you to mind your own business and leave me alone. No one can help me now.
1: Oh, dear. He's gone all morbid now. See what you've done? He's in the right frame of mind now. It's a good job we haven't got a river running through the town.
2: I've got a car.
1: Don't encourage him. Leave him alone. Do you want the television set on, William?
3: No.
1: Some good adverts on tonight.
3: I don't want to see him.
1: Are you going out tonight?
3: I don't know.
1: Are you hungry? You haven't had anything to eat today.
3: I don't want anything to eat.
1: Got lots of fish cakes left.
3: I don't want any fish cakes.
1: Shall I get your paint box out?
3: No.
1: We'll paint the farmyard, shall we?
3: No.
1: Do you want to take the clock to bits?
3: No.
1: Well, stone me then. What do you want to do?
3: Nothing.
1: Go and get your car out, Sid. No, no, no, I mustn't be weak.
4: Charity begins at home. I must be tolerant.
1: Just leave him quietly alone. He'll be all right. Just let him sit there.
5: Oh, on my life, I shall remember them. Thank you, indeed, to them.
1: Don't look at him, Sid.
2: Well, go, blimey, I got to look somewhere. I don't want to look at him. I just happen to know he's there, and my eyes get pulled round towards him.
1: Sit with your back to him. He wants to be left alone. Hello, hello, hello, hello, hello. Hello, there goes Mrs. Biggs. There she goes, look up to the old hand and racket. She'll be there till chucking out time.
6: I'll have a small treble gin, please, dear.
1: I got caught one year, I'll never ask her again.
5: Wanting you, la da dee da da dam da dam da dee da da.
1: That spider's still up there. I'll get the vacuum over him tomorrow. Good program at the Roxy this week. Two X's and a Tweety Pie. Have a couple of bobs with on that on a Tuesday. They got a new ticket tearer down there, you know. She looks very good. Mind you, I haven't seen her with the lights up yet, but all the lads are after her. Must be something there.
3: How do you get to Gretna Green?
1: Well, you can get a train from Euston and check.
3: Where? Gretna Green.
6: Oh, so that's it. That's what's causing all the misery. A bird's been at him. Of course, I should have realised. Oh, why didn't I think of it? Well, well, well.
1: Fluff trouble. Well, come on then. Who is she? What's she like?
3: Well, I don't want to talk about
1: it. Oh, come on. You must tell us now your secret's out.
2: Tell him the way to Gretna Green and get shot of him.
1: Come on, Bill. What's her name? How old is she? You've got to tell us about her now. One of us will have to give you away.
3: Me. Me. Bags me.
1: Come on now. Ignore him. Tell us all about it.
3: Well, there's nothing much to tell. I'm in love.
1: Oh, isn't that sweet? Hear that, Sid? Bill's in love.
2: He wants his brains tested.
1: You unromantic clod. Tell me, Bill, I understand about these things, affairs of the heart. I know what it's like to be in love.
3: Do you really, Tub?
1: Yes, oh, yes, yes. Yes, indeed. Cupid's had a go at me on more than one occasion. Not recently, I'm afraid, but there you are. When the petals start dropping off the rose, the bees don't come around so often. Ho-hum.
3: Oh, no, Tub, you're not so old.
1: No, no, don't be kind. It's very nice of you, but I know the truth. The young birds aren't interested in men my age, and I'm not interested in birds of my age, so there it is.
3: But I'm a year older than you are.
1: Yes, but you've worn better than I have. You can still pass as 25. Sometimes I have my work cut out passing for 45. Still, that's life. I'm not finished yet. Still have me goldfish. But you, Bill, now we know why you've changed so much lately. Love. I'm very happy for you, and I hope the two of you will be. Have you got a handkerchief? I don't often go off like this. Pass us the side of the curtain there. I do apologize. I'm really very happy for you. Don't take any notice of a funny old softy like me.
2: Oh, get him. What an old woman. A right Joan Crawford.
3: That's all right, Tub. Anyway, I don't think it's going to work out.
1: Oh, you poor lad. Is that why you've been miserable?
3: Yeah.
1: Doesn't she love you then?
3: Oh, yeah, she's crazy about me. We're both very much in love, but it's just that, well, it's just not going to work out, that's all. I just
7: I just don't know what I'm going to do. I've been going out of my mind, worrying about it, worrying what to do for the best. Oh, I don't know what to do anymore.
2: Here, how do you reckon loppy lugs for the 3:30?
1: Do you mind? Can't you see this lad's under a very heavy emotional strain? Have a little bit of feeling, please.
2: What about? A bird is a bird. There's thousands of them. This year, next year, all the time, they're coming and going. There's a new lot every year. Now then, what about loppy lugs? Charlie smokes up, 12 stone 3, hard going, 7 furlongs, should be about 6 to 4.
1: Nobody's interested in loppy lugs. We're in the middle of a poignant human drama. William's whole future happiness is at stake. At least do him the courtesy of putting down the Racing Gazette for a few moments.
8: Loppy lugs.
1: Now then, William, I don't see why you should be worried. You love her, and she loves you. Why bother to elope to Gretna Green?
7: We've got to.
1: But why?
7: Well, her father's against the marriage.
2: That I can understand.
1: How old is this lady?
7: 18.
1: You lucky devil. I haven't been out with an 18-year-old girl since I was... 18. And she wasn't much. Oh, dear, oh, dear. When I look back over the years and think of the rubbish I've consorted with... I've been very unlucky, I have. 18, eh? Yes, it's a problem. If her old man refuses permission, you'll have to wait till she's 21.
7: I don't want to wait.
1: I see your point. 3 years can wreak havoc on a man of your age. Strike while you've still got some hair, that's my motto.
2: Can I go back to my paper now?
1: He hasn't finished yet.
2: Look, it's 5 to 3. The race starts in 5 minutes. I've got to phone my bet in. I don't want to listen to all this trap. I'm just not interested. I don't care who he marries. I just don't want to hear about it.
1: Take no notice. Why do you think her father is against her marrying you?
7: Oh, I don't know. He's a big industrialist. Or perhaps it's because he thinks I'm after the £1.5 million that's coming to her.
1: Oh, that's nonsense. What is £1.5 million compared to true happiness? Does he think that £1.5 million can buy the love and affection of this young... How much?
7: £1.5 million.
2: Here's your hat and coat. There's a 4:30 train to Gretna Green arriving at midnight. I'll drive you to the station. I'll book you in at the Thistle for 2 weeks, then you get married, and there's nothing you can do about it. Come on, hurry up, I'll help you pack.
1: Wait a minute. I thought you weren't interested.
2: Not interested in my friend Bill? He's been like a brother to me, this boy. And all I want to see is him happily married to the girl of his choice. Bill's happiness means more to me than anything else. I've always looked after you, haven't I, boy? Half a dollar a week I've given you, haven't I?
7: When?
2: Here's the first installment.
1: Wait a minute, I've looked after him more than you have. Take your hand off his shoulder. No, he's my friend, not yours.
2: He's always come to me for advice. I am not going to let you come between two old pals in time of need.
1: I am his pal, let go of him.
2: Stop pulling my friend's cup.
1: You let go of my friend's arm.
2: What have you ever done for him?
1: More than you have.
2: All those times you shouted at him, grumbled at him, despised him because he's stupid.
1: Never, I've never despised him. I've always had nothing but the greatest admiration for him. His intellect has always been a source of constant amazement to me.
2: He knows who his real friends are. That £1.5 million, Nicker, is that before or after tax?
7: After tax, I think.
2: Yeah, well, there you are. He's got room for more than one friend, then.
1: That's all right, then. A truce, then. We'll cry pax. Shake.
2: Right, shake. We'll both help him.
7: Oh, now, wait a minute, fellas. I can't do it. I couldn't ask her to elope with me against her father's wishes.
1: Then we will get his permission.
7: How?
1: Well, I personally, as your guardian, will go round and chat him. I'll speak to him man to man, and I'll explain that the happiness of two young people are at stake, and that we have no right to deny him this. When he sees what class your guardian is, he'll come round all right. Pass me the deerstalker and the Inverness cape. I shall be off.

0: Are you sure this is where he lives?
1: Yeah.
0: I didn't know they still had houses this big. I thought it was a street at first. I was looking for a lot of little doors all the way along.
2: No, it's all his. It's his townhouse, of course. Dunroman. You ought to see his other two places in the country. They're really big.
0: Yeah, very nice, too. I ought to have a place like this, you know. I was born to this sort of thing. Standing up there on the top of the steps with me Afghan hounds and me handmade double-barreled shotgun under me arm.
3: Yes. The upkeep of this place. I wouldn't like to have to replace all that lead guttering.
0: Well, he won't have to.
3: He might do.
0: You don't think very big, do you, Sid? You're a bit tatty, aren't you, really? Let's face it, a bit tatty. Cheap. About 3 million quid staring you in the face, and all you can think about is the lead guttering.
2: Well, let's go in, Tub. Pull the bell handle.
0: That makes a mockery of that illuminated bell button we've got at home. Quiet, someone is coming.
4: Good afternoon.
0: Ah, good afternoon, my good man. You, I take it, are the lackey.
4: I am the head butler, yes.
0: Good lad. Well, will you tell the manager that is the owner? There are 3 gentlemen without who wish to be within.
4: What name shall I give?
0: Kindly inform him the guardian of his daughter's fiancé is here and wishes to converse with him about the proposed nuptials.
4: Yes, sir. Would you mind waiting in the hallway? I'll see if Mr. Fenton is at home.
0: Thank you, my man. Don't hurry. I'll amuse myself inspecting these old masters to see if they're genuine. Oh, yes. Quite a nice Rembrandt they've got here.
4: Van Gogh.
0: I thought you'd gone. Whatever it is, it's a fake. Van Gogh never painted ear holes like that in his life. Get back to your master. Not so much back chat.
3: Hey. I certainly got some loot here. Are you sure that's a fake? Only if it's not, I can have it out of the frame and down my trouser leg before he gets back.
0: Don't be so obvious. If this little number comes off, we'll be able to buy our own. William, before I bandy words with the old man, put me in the picture a bit more. Where did you meet this bird?
2: At the Forest Hills Tennis Club.
0: You at the Forest Hills Tennis Club? You're not allowed in there without a Bentley. How did you manage it?
2: I was sweeping the leaves up. I was looking through the wire netting and a ball hit me on the nose. She took me into the clubhouse, gave me a drink, and she fell in love with me.
0: She must have been half cut before you got there. Has she seen you when she's sober?
2: Oh, yeah, we've been out together dozens of times since then.
0: That's a relief. I thought we might have to keep her on the bottle. Now, have you told her anything about yourself?
2: No, except that I'm stony broke.
0: Good, that'll leave my fertile imagination enough room to manoeuvre.
2: What are you going to say, then?
0: Nothing, nothing, but don't be surprised when we get in there. I might bow a few times and call you Your Highness.
2: Why?
0: Quiet. Here comes Arthur Treacher.
4: Mr. Fenton will see you now, sir.
0: Merci bien, Mush. Lead on.
4: In here, sir. The gentlemen are here, sir.
5: All right. How much do you want?
0: I beg your pardon?
5: How much do you want for this person to stay away from my daughter?
0: I'm afraid your labor under him is happy.
3: Half a million.
0: Do you mind? I'm his guardian. My dear sir, I haven't come here to barter with people's lives. I've come here to tell you to keep your daughter away from the prince here.
5: What are you talking about?
0: I'll not have Prince William going around with commoners.
5: Prince William?
0: Ah, you didn't know that, did you? Yes. You didn't know your daughter was knocking around with royalty. The prince usually goes incognito. He's never been one for flashing his title about, have you, Bill?
2: No.
0: Precisely. Democratic to the core.
5: Prince William of where?
0: Of where? He's the heir presumptive to the royal throne of Turkestan. Direct descendant of the Kublai Khan. Genuine Mongol blood in him, this boy. Should see him on a horse.
5: Rubbish. He's a penniless, out-of-work, layabout fortune hunter.
0: How dare you, by the great beard of Genghis Khan, how dare you speak to the prince like that? If we were back in Samarkand, we could have you thrown off the sacred tower into the crocodile pit for a remark like that. I might tell you it's an honour for you even to gaze upon him. He usually wears a veil for an interview with infidels. He's an Eastern deity, this boy. Back home, the peasants walk for hundreds of miles just to kiss his turnips.
5: I'm not interested in what the peasants do. My daughter's underage. I refuse to allow her to marry him.
0: I just told you the government wouldn't let him marry her. He's reserved for a Samarkandian princess, aren't you?
2: Oh, yeah. Yeah.
0: They were betrothed when they were 5. Our father, the Grand Vizier, would have his head off if he was to turn it in now.
5: Good. Then there's no more to be said. I don't want her to marry him. You don't want him to marry her. We seem to be in complete agreement. Good day to you, sir.
1: Oh, I see. So that's your attitude, is it? Are you inferring your daughter is too good for His Royal Highness? This could mean war, you realize that?
5: The man who marries my daughter has got to be able to keep her in the manner to which she's accustomed. She's the heiress to £1.5 million.
1: Do you think you can buy your way into the aristocracy?
5: Aristocracy? Him?
1: Yes, him, mate. He may be penniless, but he's got class. There's 1,000 years of breeding gone into him. Show him how you walk. Move about a bit. Look at that, look at that, look at that. Hey, ho, ho. Like an Arab stallion, there he is. Look at him, proud and haughty. Go on, give us a bit of haught. Go on. That's haught, that's haught. You don't see haught like that every day of the week. Look at those flaring nostrils and those ears quivering. Look at that. You can't buy that sort of stuff with money. Now, if you really want blood like this in your family, I could stretch a point and have a word with the government. I could perhaps get the law changed so he could marry a commoner. I mean, they are in love and we want to see him happy, don't we?
5: For the last time, no. I refuse to let my daughter marry this man. That's all there is to be said.
1: Very well, then, so be it. You have slighted the royal family of Turkestan. The prince here has lost faith. Definitely. I may warn you that if you are visited in the night by two big Nubians in turbans and baggy trousers brandishing assegais, you have only yourself to blame. Farewell. Come, Prince William. Follow me, Ali, to the embassy.
2: Well, you certainly messed that up, didn't you?
1: Well, how was I to know he was like that? I thought all the nouveau riche wanted to marry into the cream.
2: Now, I'll never be able to marry Constance.
1: Of course you will. You'll just have to go back to the original plan. Elope with her. Up to Gretna Green, over the anvil, and you're home. You'll be faced with a fait accompli.
3: A what?
1: A fait accompli. It's Italian for we got him coal boxed. Sydney, go and get your ladder, boy. There's work to be done.
2: Right.

0: Which one's her bedroom?
1: The one with the light on.
0: Stone me, it's 300 foot up.
1: No, it's not.
0: Well, it looks it. I'm not going up there.
1: Oh, well, I suppose I'd better go up.
0: No, no, no. I'm not taking the chance of our chief asset falling down and hurting himself. Sid, go up and bring the bird down.
1: That's right. I'm not climbing all that way.
0: You've had the most experience with ladders. Go on, get up there. She knows we're coming. She's waiting for us.
1: Good luck to her. I'm not carrying other people's women down ladders. She can get on a ladder and slide down.
0: This will go against you in the share out.
1: What share out?
0: Nothing, nothing, nothing. Hello, she's heard us. The window's going up.
2: Is that you, darling?
1: Yes, darling, it's me.
0: Oh, isn't that sweet?
2: I'm not quite ready yet. I won't be long. Give me another 2 hours.
0: We're not waiting out here for 2 hours, madam. Get down that ladder. Look at her. Mink her curlers. How the other half live.
1: Oh, here she comes. Oh, wow, isn't she beautiful, Tub?
0: I don't know. Look at that. A special coming down the ladder outfit made by Dior. She'll want to change into her getting in the car and off to Scotland set when she gets to the bottom. Hurry up, madam. Hurry up, dear. We haven't got all night.
1: Don't talk to my fiancée like that.
0: Oh, here she is.
2: Oh, William, my darling.
1: Oh, Constance, oh, Constance.
0: Come on, come on. We haven't got time for all that nonsense. All this snogging. Come on, let's get off. We'll have the whole household up in a minute.
2: Oh, I can't go yet. There's all my luggage upstairs. Would one of you gentlemen go up the ladder and get it for me? Just a few suitcases and a couple of cabin trunks.
0: Yes, well, I...
2: Oh, and a dozen hat boxes.
0: Yes.
2: Oh, two maids.
0: Look, madam, you're eloping, not going on safari. You'll have to rough it for a few days. You'll have to do without them. Have you got your checkbook?
2: Yes.
0: Good girl. Right, we're off then. Sid, straight up the A1 to Haggisland.
1: Right.

0: Ah, good morrow, my good kilted Caledonian brother.
1: You're asking for Muhammad in the city of Hijet, drunk Sassenach.
0: What did I say? I was only trying to be friendly.
1: Aye. Well, state your business and be off. I'm a very busy man.
0: You are, I take it, the local village blacksmith.
1: I am. What can I do for you?
0: How much for a quick wedding over the anvil?
1: Well, there's muscular charges on the wall.
0: Oh, yes. All shoeing 15 shillings a shoe. Wrought iron gates, £30 the pair. Stair rods, 9 pence a foot. Ah, weddings. 7 and 6, 10 and 6, £15, 10. What's the difference?
1: Well, for 7 and 6, you get the straightforward wedding. For 10 and 6, we throw in a couple of horseshoes for good luck. And for £15, 10, you get the deluxe ceremony, including a full turnout of the police pipe band, dancing in the streets with the villagers, photographs, and a wee dram of whiskey after.
0: Well, it only happens once in your lifetime. It's always something for them to look back on. We shouldn't stint on the ceremony. We'll have the 10 and 6 penny one.
1: Aye, I thought you would. You look the type.
0: Give him the money, Constance. This is the bride.
1: How do you do, ma'am? Who's the tatty bogle?
0: The tatty bogle? That's the bridegroom.
1: Oh, poor wee lassie.
2: Hancock! Hey, Hancock! We've got to get a wiggle on. Get him hitched up and get him out of here.
0: What's wrong?
2: They found out where we are. It's all over the newspapers. The old man's just got off the train.
0: Well, there's no train today.
2: It's his own. He's on his way over and he's made Constance a ward of court.
3: What does that mean?
0: Oh, nothing, nothing. If we get back to England, he'll be thrown in jail, that's all.
4: Oh, William, darling, why can't they leave us alone so we can live happy together?
3: Don't worry, my pet, we'll face this together. I'll fight the world, if necessary, to keep you by my side. Resolute, without flinching. Open and defiant.
5: You there, leave my daughter alone.
3: All right. Goodbye, Constance, it's been nice knowing you.
0: Wait a minute. You're not going to back out like that. Break this poor girl's heart. Stand up for your rights like a man.
5: You stay out of this. Constance, come home this minute.
4: I won't. We love each other. Leave us alone so we can live our own lives.
0: Yes, leave them alone. They have a right to be happy. They're old enough to know their own minds. You can't ride roughshod over the feelings and emotions of human beings.
5: If she marries him, I'll cut her off without a penny.
0: You wouldn't do that.
5: I would, you know.
2: What, nothing at all?
5: Not a penny.
0: Oh. All right, then I'll tell you what I'll do. 1,000 each to break it up.
5: 750.
2: It's a deal.
0: Come home, William Kerr. How dare you come between a girl and her father? Do the decent thing. Give her up this minute.
3: No, I won't give her up.
0: You cad. What about your wife and 6 children in Australia?
3: What wife and 6 children?
0: See, he's forgotten them already. What sort of a father would he be?
4: You didn't tell me you had a wife and 6 children, William.
0: Of course he didn't. He didn't tell the others either.
4: There's others?
0: Of course, he's wanted in every country between here and Australia. Whenever the boat docked, he was straight down the gangplank and into the registry office.
5: Come on home, Constance. No good can come of this. The Honourable Freddie still wants to marry you. He's not bad looking if he combs the hair out of his eyes. Coming?
4: Yes, Father, I think I will.
3: Oh, but Constance, look.
4: Don't you talk to me. Take me away from here, Daddy.
5: Come on then, my dear.
2: Hey, wait a minute, darling. You're forgetting something. What about the old loot then?
5: Oh, yes. Who shall I make the check out to?
2: Me.
5: Only one of you, if you don't mind.
2: You put it through my company, Sid James. In brackets, Film Stage and Scrap Metal Limited.
0: Well, don't just stand there, William. Bend down and let the man rest his checkbook on your back.
3: I want to marry Constance.
0: Oh, doesn't he go on? It's all over and done with. You've had it. Stop living in the past. 1,500, that's right. Thank you very much. It's a pleasure to do business with you. You haven't got any other daughters, have you?
5: No, I haven't.
0: Any nieces, godchildren, anybody you could put us in touch with? You know how it is.
5: Good day to you, sir.
0: Yes, of course, yes. A pleasant journey to you, sir. Good health. You couldn't give us a lift back to town, could you? Oh, he's gone.
3: You know what you've done? You've just sold me for £1,500.
0: Yes, and it was capital gains, tax-free. Do you realise we can do it once more before it's classed as a business? Now, what other girls do you know?
3: Well, there's the Honourable Barbara.
5: I don't know anybody else.
0: Ah, the Honourable Barbara, yes. That sounds loot-worthy. Now, you go down and fetch her. I'll stop up here and Sid can tell her father the price. We'll form a company, Bill Kerr, Gretna Green Limited. We'll operate from up here, cut down on travelling expenses backwards and forwards. Well, come on, jump about a bit. There's half a Burke's Piers to get to yet. You're not a bad-looking boy. I don't know why we didn't think of this before. It's such a ridiculous idea.
6: 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Alan Simpson and Ray Galton wrote the script, and the production which was recorded was by Tom Ronald.
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9: Mr. Greenslade, cover those revealing off-the-shoulder socks.
8: I'm sorry, but I must cut down on spices.
9: Be on your guard, then. Now kneel down and say after me, I am shorter than Harry Secombe.
8: I will never sink that low.
9: If you don't acquiesce to my demands, you'll get jelly up your vest.
8: I warn you, Mr. Snitchelklum, that the practice of inserting jellies up senior announcers' vests is punishable by death.
9: Why, is it harmful?
8: Death is very harmful.
9: And pushing a jelly up announcers' vests?
8: It can ruin a jelly for life, to say naught of its effects upon enunciation. Yeah. I pray you listen to this rare recording of such an occasion.
10: This is London calling in the Brown Euphonium service of the Bar BC. Here is an important announcement. At 6 o'clock this morning, I fell off the top of St. Paul's. Will anyone who witnessed the accident please phone Scotland?
8: A fate worse than death. He passed away that night in the direction of Down.
9: Thank you. Mr. Sellers! Forward with your hand and knotted legs.
11: My music, please, minstrel. Ah, that music. It's 1899 and always on time. It comes from Winchelsea in the heart of the Brown country. A typical English village with a population of 8 million, two-thirds under seven. From time to time, nothing happens.
9: But it always gets into the Sunday papers, mate.
12: I don't suppose we'll ever stop it in Winchelsea.
13: That's in the teeth, you little. There.
12: Dib.
13: Dibble.
12: Look.
13: Look.
12: 1, 2.
13: So you have, Henry.
12: How many months is he now, Ming?
13: 439.
12: So he's 37 years old, is he?
13: Yes. Dib.
9: Listen, Auntie Miramental Hand. I know you love children, but isn't it time I was weaned?
12: Listen, Ming, he's trying to talk.
9: I can't go on kipping in this pram. It's had 10 extensions already. People are starting to talk. Another thing, I can't go on wearing nappies any longer.
12: Long nappies are a must with you.
9: Oh. It's embarrassing, I tell you. Look what happened to it in the Paul Jones last night.
12: You won a spot prize?
9: Yes, but what a spot to pick.
12: Let's go in and I'll show you how to bend mangoes. Forward with leather.
9: They've gone in, folks. Now's my chance to escape. I'll knock my nappies and slide down the pram. Oh, no. That would leave me starkers. And there's frost about.
14: I travel the road. In a military way. I travel the road. I travel the road. He travels the road. I travel the road.

0: a man pushing himself along the piano. I must say he's a funny shape.
1: Scroll me frogs and shorts me blue. What's this? There's me regimental tape measure. 3 foot by 3. Either it's a tall child or a short man.
0: I'm the latter.
1: Oh, we must be related. I'm a former latter, you know. As I retired, the strain became too much for me.
0: Then those lumps on your head are not fixed.
1: What a practiced eye you have, dear lad.
0: It's been practicing all day. Listen.
1: Really?
2: Do, re, mi, fa, sol, la, ni, no.
1: Oh, yes. What? Yes, yes. I'll have 5 of those, please. What? That lovely thing around your neck.
0: A gold chain. It belonged to my mother's throat.
1: Oops! Oh, dear. It's broken, and what do you know? It's fallen straight into old Dennis's deed box. Oh, dear. Do you believe in miracles, lad?
0: Help me escape, and you can keep it.
1: I'll not be party to such a crime. Let me tell you, sir, that I am in the process of finding King Arthur's lost sword.
0: Let me join you. I'm facing in the same direction. What could be better? Butter.
1: Spoons on you, spoons.
0: Splin.
1: Have you ever had any experience in King Arthur's sword finding?
0: I took a course in it at Oxford, you know, and was sent down with flying colors and a pound of 24-hour quick dry licorice.
1: Really?
0: Yes.
1: Oh, but does your granny wear a bowler?
0: Side saddle.
1: Saying, oh, my man. Come now, hold this outboard motor.
3: Help, mother, be God. Oh, the child's gone. Gone and never called me mother. Oh, dear me. Hello, darling. Hello, please, Rail. Hello. Hello.
4: Police, rail and fire station here.
3: Oh, dear, I'm going.
4: Hurry up, Ma, I'm in the bath.
3: I won't look. Are you the police?
4: No, I'm the station master. I'll get him.
3: Good.
4: Hello, constable here.
3: You were the station master.
4: I was, but I changed me hat.
3: Oh. The child Harold has been stolen.
4: What? Little Harold?
3: Little Harold.
4: The light of Blin Street gone? I'll save him, Ma. Now then, any unusual marks on his body there?
3: Yes, he has a pair of legs that don't reach the ground.
4: So, we're looking for a lad with a space underneath. I'll save him, Mum. Click.
3: Click?
4: Yeah, I'm hanging up.
3: Oh. Come round and cut you down, then.
0: Hello, folks, Tony, folks, it's Nanny again. We now, perchance, upon 2 men reclining in a deserted crow's nest, listening to a deserted wireless program.
5: Up. Yes, it's Bert Trusser and his late night gold and silver strings. At this time of the year, it's when a young man's fancy turns to love. And, well, yes, this young man's fancy turned to love. And lovely Tom Link sings, I never knew what love could do. And here it is, and it's called...

0: police message. The child Harold is missing. A reward of 4 shillings a pound will be paid for his body's return. At the kidnapping, the child weighed 16 stone.
1: Yeah. 16 stone and 4 shillings a pound. That's 45 pounds reward, Moriarty.
2: With that money, I can afford to stand up. 45 pounds. Oh!
1: Will you be keep? Will you be? Will you? Please, Moriarty. Keep still. Do you want us both out of this suit? Now. We must plan a plan during this rendering of Max Goldray's Conk.
3: Oh, boy, my Conk is still making the headlines. Plungy!
1: Conk has spoken.

0: Whoa. Yes, yes. This recorded lake might well be the one in which King Arthur's sword drowned.
1: What a terrible death for a sword.
0: It was in it up to the hilt, you know. Thank you. Now, Ned, I'll lay down and think of you as you slap around looking for the old fool there.
1: Isn't it risky me walking around the country in a nappy?
0: Have no cares, Neddy. The district abounds in wet nurses and a 24-hour nappy service.
1: Then I will return unblemished. Farewell!
0: And that is exactly what he looks like from the back. Part three, Neddy, further away.
2: You're tramping along the highway with your...

0: this of the old cardboard oak tree? A sword in a stone.
1: You spotted it, Moriarty.
0: What does the label say? Excalibur. Read instruction in envelope. Whoever pulls the sword from the stone shall be king. King? Good. I'd stop traffic on buses.
2: Dear straining lad.
0: If I can only get this out.
2: Oh. Could we help you?
0: Do you know a blacksmith?
2: Follow this road until you reach a blacksmith, and when you get there, ask again.

0: make up your mind, you twit. I've been standing here waiting to stop my pop. Shut up! What's that with you? You ruined your rider, but you won't do it to me, I tell you. Nothing. The village blacksmith by William Wandsworth. Boil, cauldron, boil. Thou art not unkind. A man's ingratitude to Gerald Hares of 20 Quirt Street, Islington. That's not right. That's not a blacksmith. Come on now, come on. Who's the boy who's been messing around with my parts? You rotten part messers, you. Come here, you.
1: I'm the anti-climax.
0: Dear Eccles, I don't know what to do with you, man. What's the matter with you, man? What you got in that parcel, then?
1: A bottle of water.
0: Oh, I never knew you went in for that kind of thing.
1: Well, when you're earning big money, you know. Oh. You know, Doctor.
0: Yes, man. Could I see it with the cork out? Is that real water?
1: Oh, yeah. I got the maker's guarantee on this record. Oh, listen.
2: This water is genuine, and any copy of it will be confiscated. Remember, only genuine water makes this sound. Buy a bottle of genuine blood, not water, today.
1: You see? You can't get better than that.
0: What do you carry it about for, Denickle?
1: But it hasn't got legs.
0: But what about running water?
1: Yeah, this water must be a fake. Well, that's not a blood mark.
3: I say, madam, are you a blacksmith?
4: My name's Smith, and you got eyes.
3: Oh. Could you help me to get this sword loose?
4: Well, I'll hold it, and when I nod my head, you hit it.
3: Let's get this right. You hold it, and when you nod your head, I hit it.
4: Yeah.
3: Okay.
4: Right.
3: Hurrah, that cut it out! Hands up, all those who thought I was going to hit him on the nut. Take 10, lad. Thank you, and good night. God is young. Now then. I'm the King of England. All kneel down and say after me, I am shorter than Harry Seacombe.
5: 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Allow me to present my credentials.
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0: You filthy tribe.
1: Arise! 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
2: Murky, murky, murky. 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
1: They're too big.
3: We'll soon fatten you up, lad. Swallow this stuffed elephant now.
1: Oh, delicious.
3: On the royal scales with him.
4: Oh, look.
1: What?
3: Oh. 83 royal stones.
2: Four shillings a pound, 80 stone. That's 240 pounds of wood.
3: The heavier the better, Murray, I guess. Come, Ned, nibble this roast mountain now.
1: God, it's wonderful being a king. You can eat things the commoners don't get.
3: And another little fried hippopotamus.
1: Oh, thank you. Let the royal minstrel play.

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I hear your name and I'm a flame. 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
0: 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Hello? King Seagull the First here, speaking from Pond Street, Croydon.
2: This is Prime Minister. Look, I've got Clem.
0: Oh?
2: And I'm afraid you're not the King of England now.
0: What?
2: What?
0: There must be some mistake. I'm all dressed for the part.